0: Would you say 50-50 or?
1: As I say, well, let's say there's 2% who are real loons.
0: And
1: 2% who are extremely reliable, who talk with extreme precision. And everyone else fits into sort of a gray area. Good information can come from anywhere in the spectrum. You just have to be willing to filter out whatever noise that this person is producing internally.
0: All right. Now, Jared, whoever Jared is.
1: Okay, that's pronounced J-Rod.
0: J-Rod, I'm sorry.
1: This is a former government worker who I've reported on in my Desert Rat newsletter. He is 70 years old. He claims to have worked in essentially the same type of program another aspect of the same program that Lazar was supposedly involved with.
0: Well, now this is really important. I had never heard this, and this is cooperation then for Lazar. How well do their stories mesh?
1: They don't mesh exactly, but they mesh well enough to say, well, if this is real, then they reflect upon each other. But I like all these stories, I stop short of saying it's completely real. I'm at the stage of I'm investigating something. I want to collect the facts. I want to see how the facts mesh together before I make a judgment.
0: Diplomatic. Would you say 50-50 or?
1: As I say, well, let's say there's 2% who are real loons.
0: And
1: 2% who are extremely reliable, who talk with extreme precision. And everyone else fits into sort of a gray area. Good information can come from anywhere in the spectrum. You just have to be willing to filter out whatever noise that this person is producing internally.
0: All right. Now, Jared, whoever Jared is.
1: Okay, that's pronounced J-Rod.
0: J-Rod, I'm sorry.
1: This is a former government worker who I've reported on in my Desert Rat newsletter. He is 70 years old. He claims to have worked in essentially the same type of program another aspect of the same program that Lazar was supposedly involved with.
0: Well, now this is really important. I had never heard this, and this is cooperation then for Lazar. How well do their stories mesh?
1: They don't mesh exactly, but they mesh well enough to say, well, if this is real, then they reflect upon each other. But I like all these stories, I stop short of saying it's complete.

0: They don't mesh exactly, but they mesh well enough to say, well, if this is real, then they reflect upon each other. But I like all these stories, I stop short of saying it's completely real. I'm at the stage of I'm investigating something. I want to collect the facts. I want to see how the facts mesh together before I make a judgment. And I think that if you collect and organize the data right, the solution will show itself. You don't have to make a decision. You don't have to force mm-hmm. a belief upon it. Anyway, I can tell you a little bit about this man's story. He claims to have worked with, to have designed certain components of a simulator, which a flight simulator trained pilots to fly flying discs we have reproduced from alien technology.
1: No kidding.
0: Now, okay.
1: No kidding. That really is interesting.
0: It's an interesting story, but again, anyone can tell a story.
1: Okay, now comes the assessment of J-Rod, is it? You talk to this human being, he's in his 70s, how does he strike you?
0: He strikes me as any engineer in his 70s, who certainly has the technical ability, like Lazar. I have not necessarily tried to verify his educational background.
1: Okay, but not necessarily in the 2% of loonies, certainly.
0: No, I would regard him as the 2% of people who are reliable.
1: Well, that's pretty strong.
0: But again, I talk to him just as another human being. I'm interested in the story. I'm interested in collecting the story, working out the details, and seeing how they mesh with other stories that I know. And I call this folklore. I call this collecting, like you collect any old rancher's story or anybody else's story. You want to understand the story first of all and collect its many details. Like Lazar's story, it's a story that's rich in details, and it goes back to these alleged UFO crashes that took place in the 40s and 50s.
1: Roswell,
0: et cetera. Maybe there's some that we don't know about that were effectively covered up. If any of that is true, if we recovered hardware, what happened then? And this is where J. Rod's story picks up. He says that, in fact, we picked up hardware, we picked up bodies, and we also picked up a few live ones, a few live aliens.
1: Mm-hmm.
0: And this was the basic story that resulted in a portion of our government having contact with the aliens. So it makes a great story, true or false. It makes a great story that could make its way into Hollywood at some point, you know. This is the sort of thing I pursue, and I pursue it by a different tact than most people would say. Most people would say the moment you've mentioned a story like that, well, have you checked his credentials? Have you nailed down everything about his past? And I've done some basic work there, but no, I haven't. I look at the man himself and say, is this somebody I trust? Do I understand how his mind works?
1: Why did he come forward? Did he tell you that?
0: Again, another very interesting thing. He says he's been given permission to talk.
1: Really?
0: Now, what does that mean? Does that mean that...
1: I would presume that even Glenn Campbell must wonder, well, does that mean that Glenn Campbell is going to be used as a flashpoint to disseminate disinformation, or just to muddy the waters out there somehow? Or does it mean that Glenn Campbell has been appointed to disseminate information about what's really going on?
0: Well, in either case, I don't believe that I was chosen specifically. I think I sort of stumbled upon this person through other contacts.
1: Huh.
0: But we've hit it off. We get along all right. I see him every now and then.
1: Is he willing to go public beyond his communication with you?
0: No, and this is the point where we give him this name of J-Rod. That is not his real name.
1: Oh, okay.
0: And it's interesting. We're not trying to protect him here from the government.
1: I know. Listen, I don't blame him. In his position, I wouldn't do it either. The press would descend on him. Life would change.
0: And Bob Lazar is the best
1: example.
0: Best proof of that.
1: No,
0: and
1: it's true.
0: As soon as Bob Lazar came forward with his story, suddenly people were camping on his front lawn.
1: Yes.
0: And saw him as the new Messiah.
1: Yes, I know.
0: And that is the problem. As I say, the problem, I think, with the whole UFO field is not government.

0: this information. It's not the government muddying the waters. It is the UFO believers muddying the waters themselves.
1: Oh, I agree. Stand by just a second, Glenn. We'll come right back to you. And then the phone, by the way, the East of the Rockies line is 1-800-825-5033. We're going to take calls in a moment, I promise. 1-800-825-5033. Dreamland, talking about Dreamland. If you want to live in Ontario, all right, what, how can we help you?
2: Well, I just wanted to check if I could get through.
0: You can.
1: You what? Did? You mean that's the whole purpose, just to see if you could get through?
0: Any question at all. Shoot.
2: Okay. I heard about that jet that they were making, like that could go over, how many miles is that?
0: Oh, you're talking about the Aurora.
2: Yeah.
1: All right, that's a good one. What about it? Is the Aurora real?
0: Ah, there's another vague UFO story. I don't know if it's real. What we're talking about is a hypersonic aircraft, presumably the fastest in the world, anywhere from Mach 4 to Mach 7, that was supposedly under development by the Air Force to replace the SR-71, which was mysteriously retired earlier in the 90s.
1: Mm-hmm.
0: The question is, does the government have such a plane? And to this day, I do not know. There was certainly a project in the works to build such a plane. Whether it got off the ground, whether it was flown at Groom Lake, I just don't know.
1: Would you think it would represent the next logical generation?
0: It would, but what makes me skeptical of this is if we're talking about solely human technology, this is something that's incredibly expensive. Think of all the billions and billions that were poured into the stealth bomber, for example. A hypersonic aircraft is going to be just as expensive, and billions that have to come out of a budget someplace.
1: While we're on the subject of budgets and very expensive aircraft, the report on the B-2 the other day was pretty pathetic from the GAO. It said the B-2 failed tests regarding whether it would be shot down. Failed tests regarding whether it was even stealth, in other words, it can be seen on radar, and generally failed most of its tests, according to the GAO.
0: This is an indictment of how our black budget aircraft development works. It is the sort of thing that, you know, all UFOs aside, the reason that you cannot let the government do anything it wants with money. It has to be held accountable as the project is proceeding. Make sure that the taxpayer gets the bang for its buck and these billions that we're spending. I think this is a symptom of exactly the sort of thing that we're trying to change here, to get more accountability.
1: Of course, on the other hand, the F-117 is generally considered to be a big success.
0: Indeed.
1: But
0: did the fact that it was secret, the fact that it was non-existent, was that really necessary? Did that give us the edge?
1: Getting down to the nitty-gritty, well, the F-117 certainly has, and did in the Iraq War. But
0: could the Saddam have reproduced it?
1: Well, I don't know. Getting down to the nitty-gritty, do you think Freedom Ridge should be available to the public, that the government was wrong to close it up, or do you understand the need for national security when it comes to developing aircraft?
0: This is always a very delicate issue. There's certainly a need for secrecy in defense. It is probably the most essential element. You don't want to tell your potential adversaries just what you have, just what your troop strength is. But there is also a need for accountability, and there is this constant push and pull, this balance that has to be struck. What I am saying is that there has to be another force. The military is always pushing for more secrecy. There has to be another force that is pushing for greater openness.
1: And you are the openness force.
0: That is my job, like an advocate for a certain position.
1: Well,
0: yes.
1: May the force be with you then. Wildcard Line, you're on the air with Glenn Campbell. Hi. Hello.
3: Hi. I'm calling from KSFO in San Francisco.
1: Yes, sir.
3: About 3 years ago, I went out and videotaped a thing at the Little Early Inn. It was a meeting with put on by Norio Hayakawa and Gary Schultz. Bill Cooper showed up. John Lear showed up. Bob Lazar showed up. And then a group of us went out and hiked up to, I guess it was Freedom Ridge. It was about 5, maybe 10 miles away.
0: Yeah, that was Whiteside at the time. That was before Freedom Ridge was discovered.
3: Oh, Whiteside, okay.
0: Yeah.
3: And we sat up there and just watched things come and go all night. You know, different aircraft. It was all pretty conventional. We watched the Jeeps come out to the edge of the fence, and every time we got a little too loud, it was obvious they knew we were there. We saw Old Faithful come in about 5 in the morning. The interesting thing to me was that the meeting itself at the Little Alien, one of the big things they discussed was the possibility of genetic experiments going on underground at Area 51. And I'm wondering if Lazar or any of the other people you've run into have alluded to it. I know John Lear has a little bit.
0: Well,
3: and
1: all right.
0: Let me ask you something. When you were recording this event and they were discussing these genetic experiments, what was Bob Lazar doing? Was he sitting in the bar?
3: He was sitting in the audience, just observing.
0: Yes. Now, I knowing Bob, I would think that he would regard that as pretty ridiculous. Bob is a very nuts and bolts guy. He'll say, this is what I experienced, and this is all I know.
1: Right, and he refuses. I'm one of the lucky few that has been able to interview Bob Lazar. And you're quite correct. The moment anybody gets off into the deep end, Bob will stop and say, look, I don't know anything about that. I don't even want to speculate about it. Here's what I did. As you said, he's a nuts and bolts kind of guy. To me, that's always made him quite believable. You sort of stay away from the social UFO. I don't want to use the word cults, but
0: I think I want to stay away, separate what is the evidence from what is the interpretation of the evidence.
1: Mm-hmm.
0: Bob Lazar's story is evidence. It's either false evidence or true evidence. But upon this, people have piled their whole belief systems and piled on their whole baggage that they want to believe, the things that they want to believe. And I think Bob is right in just sticking with the facts. But you've got a million different interpretations of those facts that are really muddying the waters more than anything else.
1: It really brushes up against almost for some being a religion, doesn't it? In other words, they want to believe in this so much.
0: Absolutely. This is no different than humans have been all through the generations. They want to believe certain things, and they will believe those things regardless of what the evidence is.
1: An article of faith. And that's just like a religion. And that's not far from a cult.
0: Indeed.
1: And there are some out there who say they are ufologists who might almost be thought of as cult leaders.
0: That's right. But a cult leader can only work if there are willing followers, and there certainly are plenty of willing followers. This is something that Area 51 has taught me, that there are people, there are certainly skeptics out there, people who will disbelieve no matter what, but there's also the true believers who will believe no matter what, and they will believe anything connected with UFOs.
1: All right, Glenn, stay right there. We'll be right back to you. I have seen one of that. I know it. It gives me no sort of faith in anything, but I do know what I saw. We'll be back with more from the high desert in a moment. This is

0: 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Or the wildcard line at area code 702-727-1295. 727-1295 in the 702 area code. Now again, here's Art Bell.
1: The only number we didn't give you there is the East of the Rockies number, which is 1-800-825-5033. 1-800-825-5033. My guest is Glenn Campbell. He'll be back in a moment. I'm telling you, grab a pencil. I'm going to give you some important information right now. As you know, the edition of the newsletter about to be mailed to you has in it the five incredible Roswell photographs by exclusive permission of Ray Santilli. And those are coming out here shortly, on their way to you. Now, second item. The Hale-Bopp comet coming in, which I call Bebop. Big thing out there beyond the orbit of Jupiter. We have got a photograph of it, and it's a beaut. It's going in the next newsletter. Actually, there are two. Campbell, Glenn, are you there?
2: I'm here.
1: All right, let's go out east of the Rockies and say good evening. You're on the air with Glenn Campbell.
2: Hello.
1: Hi, where are you?
2: This is Scott in Denver.
1: Okay, Scott, you're going to have to speak up. You're a little weak.
2: Oh, okay, how's that?
1: Better, go ahead.
2: Yeah, I wanted to ask Glenn if there's been any kind of sightings or anything seen up in Tonopah.
3: There are sightings everywhere in the West. The whole question is, how do you distinguish the good ones from the bad ones?
2: Yeah, well, just, you know, similar to what Area 51, you know, people have been seeing there.
3: Well, like Art Bell's sighting, you hear that popping up every now and then, a triangular craft, like in Belgium.
2: Mm-hmm.
3: Tonopah, I have not heard of anything specifically recently.
2: Okay.
3: Now, the Tonopah, the town, and Tonopah, the base, are two different things. There is another semi-secret base, not much unlike Groom Lake, near the town of Tonopah. It's called the Tonopah Test Range, and that's also been a place for the testing of top-secret aircraft. There's speculation about what must be going on there. Many of the same aircraft that would be tested at Groom would also be tested there.
1: Mm-hmm.
3: Plenty of rumors, but no substantial facts.
1: All right. West of the Rockies, you're on the air with Glenn Campbell. Hi.
4: Hi, this is Brendan from Scottsdale, Arizona.
1: Okay, turn your radio off, Brendan.
4: Okay.
1: And go ahead.
4: Believe it or not, I'm working on the S4 UFO as we speak, and I'm kind of curious as far as, I really don't want to question.
1: Wait a minute. You mean the model of it?
4: Yes, Bob Lazar's model.
1: Bob Lazar. That's very important you specify. Otherwise, we're going to sit here thinking you're working on a saucer.
4: Well, I am. Technically, it's plastic, though.
1: All right.
4: Well, in the top section of the model, there is no account for what goes in that section. And I question, you know, why would, you know, directly anyone let someone see this aircraft and not give them access to that area? I mean, obviously, he's in a top secret, you know, form as far as... He's gone to the highest levels of security to see this aircraft exist.
3: You're referring to the turret, the very, very top part of the saucer, I imagine.
4: Yes.
3: Well, just being a top secret, having top secret clearance doesn't give you access to everything. Things are top secret compartmentalized, which means that you have access only to the absolute minimum that you need to see. This is true in all top secret projects. There's no sense in you knowing about that turret. Bob Lazar knowing about that turret is he has no business being there. He has no technical need to be there.
1: In other words, it would be risking knowledge for no gain, and they don't do that.
3: Now, the other source, J-Rod, says that he has seen what is up there in that turret. In the model that he was working with, and it's a navigation system. There are little windows along the side of that turret, and it's used to sight on stars or whatever.
1: And this is exactly how information is gathered, isn't it, Glenn? In other words, a piece here, a piece there, and you piece it all together.
3: You put it all together into a big puzzle, and if you do, certain inconsistencies will come up if the stories are in fact false. or if they're true, you see a much richer set of connections. You see, reality is different from a lie in that reality has a lot of rich connections with other parts of reality. And this is how you tell when someone's telling the truth or someone is lying.
1: It's interesting. In a way, you're using the government's own method of making determinations against them.
3: Well, this is standard logic, is what it is.
1: All right. East of the Rockies, you're on the air with Glenn Campbell. Hi.
5: Hi, Art. Hi, Glenn. I'd like to talk about the aliens because I'm pretty much convinced that the UFOs are either, you know, U.S. or maybe possibly Russian military planes. So in the Bible, in the Apocalypse of the Catholic Bible, chapter 16.
1: No, we don't. No. Sorry. We don't allow that on this program. Thanks for the call. West of the Rockies, you're on the air with Glenn Campbell. Hi.
6: Hi.
1: Hi.
6: How you doing?
1: I'm doing.
6: Is this Art Bell?
1: It is.
3: Hi. Glenn Campbell, yes.
6: I'm so glad I got through.
1: Where are you?
6: I'm in Nevada.
1: Nevada, all right.
6: Mm-hmm. In Carson City.
1: Okay.
6: I was very...
1: Turn your radio off.
6: Okay.
1: Everybody has to do that or they get confused because
6: okay.
1: There is a delay. All right, go ahead.
6: There we go. First, I wanted to say that I am enjoying your programming very much. And I, too, have seen a UFO. Also, I'd like to ask you, I watched the news very carefully for a few days after that interview with Mr. Scallion.
1: Yes.
6: And I never heard a thing about the earthquake in Chile.
1: Okay. This doesn't relate to my guest, does it?
6: Not really.
1: Okay. Well, the earthquake did occur.
6: Yeah, I'm
1: okay.
6: Sure it did.
1: You can check USGS figures, and you'll hear about it. So, any question for my guest?
3: Shoot, anything you want.
6: Anything I want.
3: Yeah.
6: Okay. I have seen UFO a long time ago. And I was wondering how much activity there was over Nevada at this time.
1: Well, that's fair.
3: Yeah.
1: How much activity is there, Glenn?
3: My personal sense, I mean, no one is really collecting all the sighting reports nationally because there's just so many of them, and there's so much work to be done in distinguishing the good from the bad. My personal sense is that, yes, there's a lot of sightings in Nevada, but there's a lot of sightings all over the country.
1: Are there more here, though, arguably, than elsewhere?
3: That's a good question. I'm in Nevada, and this is all I'm exposed to, so I can't say. I just don't know.
1: All right. East of the Rockies, you're on the air with Glenn Campbell. Hello?
7: Yes.
1: Yes, turn your radio off and tell us where you're calling from, please.
7: Okay. My name is Mike, and I'm calling from Lexington, Kentucky.
1: Lexington, Kentucky. Okay, Mike.
7: Yes, I'm a little bit confused on the secrecy aspect of this. What can you legally view... and not get into trouble? Can you take a hot air balloon up with a telescope and look, or what can you do?
3: Well, as I say, there are all these mountaintops, very distant, but technically you can view the base from a legal vantage point by climbing up to the top of an 8,000-foot mountain.
1: Well, his question is a good one, though. Suppose you went just outside the airspace that they have closed off, and you took a hot air balloon up.
3: Yes, you could do that, but you'll have to be a good distance away, 13 miles away, before you'll hit the unrestricted airspace. And yes, you could do that. You can fly a small plane. People have done this. Fly a small Cessna along the border. However, in a Cessna or in a balloon, you're dealing with a lot of shaking, a lot of forces, and generally it's not going to be very satisfying, especially if you have to use a telephoto lens to see anything at the base. No one's tried it, though. No one has really done anything seriously in this realm.
1: All right. So there you go, Kentucky. Maybe you'll be the first. First-time caller line, you're on the air with Glenn Campbell. Hi.
8: Hi.
1: Where are you?
8: St. Paul, Minnesota.
1: Okay, good. Welcome.
8: Thank you.
1: That's it. You're on the air. No screeners. Go ahead.
8: Okay. My question to Glenn is what he thinks about Phil Klass. Some people feel as though he is actually a tool of the government in the fact that he refuses to believe in there is any kind of activity and is very adamant in saying the government is not hiding or covering up anything as far as UFOs.
1: Oh, it's a very good question. And on the Larry King show the other night, once again, brought forth the specter of Mr. Class, who, Glenn, I would almost, I've had him on the show and we've done debates, I would almost put him in the category of the cult of non-believers.
3: Indeed, I know him fairly well. We exchange newsletters, in fact.
1: Oh, okay.
3: And I find his newsletter very, very interesting and very amusing. But Mr. Class, I don't believe that he is a government agent. I believe that he is pursuing a viewpoint that he believes in. And his viewpoint excludes any human testimony. It's saying that if a human told you that he saw a light in the sky, or a human told you he was abducted by aliens, you have to discount it because humans are unreliable. That is his basic viewpoint, and it has a certain validity. You have to understand how this man thinks, and I think that intellectually you have to deal with his objections. They are generally well grounded.
1: But what about same category, named Carl Sagan?
3: Carl Sagan, I don't know as much about as I know about Phil. Carl Sagan has. It just seems to be a sourpuss in my view. But I can't comment too much on his personality. I just don't know him.
1: All right. East of the Rockies, you're on the air with Glenn Campbell. Hi.
9: Hi.
1: Where are you, sir?
9: I'm in St. Paul, Minnesota.
1: Oh, another one, St. Paul. All right. Welcome. Turn your radio off.
9: Yeah, I get it.
1: Yeah, right away.
9: Yeah.
1: Okay. Your first name?
9: Bob.
1: Okay, Bob. What's your question?
9: Well, it's kind of a question. You may have talked about it, but there was a book that came out, The Philadelphia Experiment, and in it they talked about a physicist or a researcher named Brown.
3: Townsend
9: and evidently
3: Brown.
9: He had developed... Pardon?
3: Townsend Brown?
9: Who?
3: Townsend Brown?
9: Townsend, yeah, that's the one. And he had developed some kind of a capacitor, which evidently would give... Would defy, somehow reduce gravity or chew up gravity waves or something like that. And, you know, this sounds like a real propulsion method that could be used. I mean, you just need a bunch of energy is all it is. It's just basically a capacitor, a positive and a negative plate. And, you know, this sounds like one way to simply do this. Now, I don't know if you've run into that or not. I guess they...
3: Well, this is very similar to the explanations that are given by Bob Lazar and my source, J-Rod.
9: Oh, really?
3: That there is... well, I'm not a physicist, I'm afraid. I don't fully understand it, but there's something to do with the electrical field around the craft that somehow manipulates gravity. Bob Lazar also talks about these gravity amplifiers. I think that if I were... a little bit smarter in this field, I could integrate it together a little bit better. But it's not something to be completely dismissed, that maybe electricity, there's some aspect of electrical fields that we don't understand that could affect gravity.
9: Well, I think the interesting thing about it is that evidently Brown could never get anyone to buy his invention, but supposedly, and energy was a problem, supposedly he went over to the French and he attached some big long, for want of a better term, like an extension cord, and plugged in a lot of power to this thing, and they actually got it going off the ground and kind of flying around, you know, remotely on this kind of this tether or this umbilical cord. So I think the thing about Lazar, if I understand, is he says that there's this element from some other planet that produces this tremendous amount of energy, and that seems to be the limiting factor that...
1: What element was that?
3: Element 115.
1: 115,
3: yes,
1: that's right.
3: Indeed, and again, true or false, he picked a very good a good element to be involved here, because this is a gray area where we don't quite know what these elements do, because we've never produced them here.
1: We continue, however, to occasionally hear news of development of a new element headed toward the 115 number.
3: Indeed, but there's an awful lot of energy has to be put into this reaction to get those elements. When we were talking about element 112, I guess, which might be the latest.
1: Yes.
3: You have to produce, you have to dump tons and tons of energy into your cyclotron or whatever you're producing this with to get even a few atoms of this item.
1: Of 112,
3: and
1: right.
3: It's very unstable when it's produced.
1: That I've also heard. All right, hold on for a second, Glenn. Fascinating area. Nevertheless, we have reached 112, so perhaps in three more Just three more quantum leaps to new elements and we'll all be in saucers. We'll be right back. If you feel the desire to control your own work hours, your work environment, be your own boss, choose your own work compare. Campbell, hi. Hello there. Oh, I'm sorry, you're not. Hold on for just a second. Let me redo this. Now, west of the Rockies, you're on the air with Glenn Campbell.
10: Yes, Glenn.
3: Hi.
10: You said any question? Are you married? No, I'm just kidding. I think you're par excellence because right off the top, you said your job was to gather information and disseminate it so that we could hold them accountable and responsible. My question is, do you have any knowledge of about 8 or 10 years ago on a local show, they had a call from a fellow who had worked in the government and said they were doing some experimentations on crossbreeding of animals and humans?
1: Ooh, that's a weird one.
3: That's just one level beyond where I want to be investigating. I think there's a big world of the unknown out there. I think I'm just trying to take things one step at a time. And I've heard no substantial stories along those lines. I'm sort of trying to concentrate on nailing down even one or two UFOs, you know.
1: You like the nuts and bolts part.
3: Yeah, I sort of follow the Lazar gospel, quite frankly.
1: Lazar gospel. All right, east of the Rockies, you're on the air with Glenn Campbell. Where are you?
11: Oklahoma City.
1: Oklahoma City.
11: Yeah,
1: all right.
11: The country here.
1: All right.
11: My dad is very unemotional, and he's not into anything really except for teeth. You know, he's a dentist. But I asked him the other day, do you believe in UFOs? And he said, well, I've seen one. And I said, what? And he said, well, when I was 9 years old, when he lived in South Africa, he was lying under a tree and he saw a thing in the sky and it was going too fast. So he knew, you know, it was, they didn't have that back then. He's 60. He just turned 60. And I said, well, what did it look like? You know, and he said, a cigar. And it was going real fast. And so anyways, the other day, about June or so, I saw this round thing. It was like, well, since I've started listening to your program, I've heard other people say these, you know, green fireballs. And that's what I saw. And so what are those, do you know?
1: All right. Glenn, I've seen those too. Big old green fireballs. They can be seen easily from Las Vegas.
3: You've got to realize, first of all, that a meteorite, when it enters the atmosphere, can be any color at all. The color depends on the composition of the meteorite.
1: Sure.
3: So if there's copper in it, I believe, then it's going to be green. So you have to be able to distinguish that from something else. You have to say, is this a meteorite, before you say something else. And, you know, like all of these things, I'm not there, so I can't really evaluate it. The most I can do is record it and take down the particulars. I've become rather discouraged with lights in the sky for that reason, that just, even if it's a good sighting, you just don't know what to do with it.
1: That's exactly right. I generally tell people, oh, yes, the green fireballs, they're delivering the pods to Earth. Glenn, hold on. We'll be right back to you. We're at the bottom of the hour. Glenn Campbell, the world's expert, I guess, on Area 51, short of anybody in the military. Out here in civilian life. Don't forget, if you'd like to order our newsletter, you may do so 24 hours a day. It is busy. Please keep trying. Yes, the comet photo is going to be in there. Next issue. The number is 1-800-917-4278. 1-800-917-4278. Mean and arbitrary to cut that lady off earlier who was about to quote scripture, but that is one rule. I probably allow more discussion of religion than nearly any program on the air, but I do not allow quoting of scripture. For that, we rely on church and Sunday, or whatever day you choose, and that's fine. But we don't do that here, and the other rule is no bad language and one call per program. Observing all those rules, we'll get along fine. Now, the east of the Rockies line, the only one not given in a little phone number bump there, is 1-800-825-5033. 1-800-825-5033 if you're east of the Rockies, toll free. Now, a quick word about Linda Howe. You heard Linda Howe much earlier in the program. If you want to know more about her and what she does, listen carefully.
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1: Now, back to the man who knows about it, Glenn Campbell. Glenn, are you there?
3: I'm here.
1: Good. Let's go east of the Rockies and say hi. You're on the air with Glenn Campbell. Where are you calling from, please?
3: Vermont.
1: Vermont. All right.
3: Yes. I have a question. Back in the early 70s, I used to be a paper boy, and I'd always read the paper, and there was a lot of things in the paper about the UFOs, and then all of a sudden it died. I was wondering if Mr. Campbell knows anything about that.
1: All right. I'll broaden the question a little bit. Glenn, it seems to go in great cycles, doesn't it?
3: It does, and I've been on. I have observed the media firsthand. I've seen, which is essentially a big blip in the media over Area 51, and the people are always saying this must be part of the government plan to release the information. And no, I don't believe that. I believe that the media naturally goes through these cycles. Interest naturally goes through cycles, and once one large media organization jumps on a UFO story, then everybody else follows, and then sooner or later, we become satiated with that story, and it drops off for a while.
1: All right. With stories like Roswell and this comet and all the rest of it, we must be... Plus, there have been a lot of sightings lately. It seems like... Would you say we're at a sort of a high point in a cycle?
3: Certainly, we're in a high point, and it could keep on going like this. Certainly, if any news got released, it would keep on going. But anyone's guess as to where it's going to go now.
1: All right, very good. Back to the lines. You're on the air with Glenn Campbell. Good evening. Where are you calling from, please?
13: I'm calling from Oklahoma City, Oklahoma.
1: Yes, sir.
13: I just want to say, when one looks at statistically from the amount of stars in the universe, the concept that there is some other form of intelligent life in the planet is, to me, statistically highly likely. I don't feel that there's an impossibility that UFOs exist. I think that it's quite possible by statistical analysis. And I think that as far as the technological advancements that are going to be made, I think that they are predominantly made by the military. They're predominantly discovered by the military, unfortunately, ever since the atomic weapons. And the public cannot look for, will not be able to look forward to total openness on issues of leading edge technology. That's all I've got to say. Thank you.
1: All right. Well, thank you for saying it. I'd agree with that statement. Would you?
3: Well, sure. Everyone says, with all this million stars, there has to be intelligent life. I don't think anyone in the world has much discomfort about that feeling. But when it gets down to particulars, which aliens are real and which UFOs are real, that's when people get squeamish, and certainly the mainstream gets squeamish.
1: Sure. All right, back to the lines. West of the Rockies. Whoops, you would have been on the air. Let's make it east of the Rockies. You're on the air with Glenn Campbell. Hi.
14: Hi, I just have a question for... Is this Art?
1: Yes, it is. Where are you?
14: I'm in St. Paul, Minnesota.
1: All right.
14: This is Andy.
1: Yes.
14: I was just wondering if there's any other way I could get the 5 photos of the Roswell autopsy besides your newsletter.
1: Well, I gave you the number for the computer bulletin board. Those are the two ways that I have provided. I'm sure they're on the Internet. If you have a computer, I don't know of any other way offhand.
14: Oh, okay. Thanks.
1: Right. You're welcome. Best I can do for them. Best I've done. I'm a lot like you are, Glenn. I try and get information out every way I can. We're lucky to have the Internet.
3: Yes. Certainly, if you were to surf the web, you would find those pictures, I'm
1: absolutely.
3: Sure.
1: Wildcard Line, you're on the air with Glenn Campbell.
15: Hey, hello, Art.
16: Hello.
15: Hello, Glenn.
3: Hi.
15: Hey, I can barely hear you fellas, but,
16: Okay, where are you?
15: This is the professor from Columbus, Georgia, Art.
16: Yes, sir.
15: How are you doing?
16: Fine.
15: You receive my fax from last... Well, not really my fax, but did you receive a fax from a party close to me last night?
16: I'm sorry. Well, I think I do recall something. Anyway, do you have a question for our guest?
15: Oh, yeah.
16: Okay.
15: Well, as you know, I've been investigating the UFO phenomenon for some time now, Art. I believe me and you've spoke on it a number of times. A lot of people have heard me talking with you on the radio, and they say, is that you? Mr. Glenn Campbell, about 3 months ago, I took down a lot of desert rats and studied them.
3: Right.
15: And that's very interesting. And the perception I got from you was one strictly as someone searching for truth.
3: Okay.
15: Now, tonight, I'm pretty sure I heard you tell Art that you believe that there is alien intelligence, however you feel it is non-threatening. Is that correct?
3: That's right.
15: Okay. You're not going to like what I've got to tell you.
3: Okay.
15: And it's not real good. There are no aliens.
3: Okay.
15: And the closer I look into it, the more proof I have found. There is an intelligence that is working in a great number of directions, and I will be ridiculed and mocked and whatever, and I really don't care. But this intelligence is working in so many different avenues, and G. Gordon Liddy said it is not coming together at a central point. However, I happen to know it is.
16: What are you talking about, sir?
15: Strictly from a scientific standpoint, there is an evil entity that's at work that has one thing on its mind, and that is the mutual assured destruction of humans and non-human beings.
16: All right, and what
3: sounds
16: is...
3: Sounds like Satan to me.
16: Yeah.
15: Yeah, call it what you like.
16: All right, thank you. We'll go ahead and call it that. And that is generally the religious view, isn't it, Glenn? That is,
3: well, indeed, I haven't explored Satan at all. I don't really know.
16: Well, it is an area that, while, as I said earlier, I don't allow scripture quoting, I don't mind exploring it. It's as likely as any other that this could be spiritual, or it could be satanic, or it could be one of many things. Do you dismiss that?
3: Well, it's just something I can't talk about. I don't know. For example, to argue with that gentleman who was on the line, I think would be futile because
16: yeah.
3: he already has his ideas.
16: I know.
3: And there's no real intellectual.
16: I know. I know. But nevertheless, it's as good as anybody else's point of view.
3: Sure.
16: And I was just wondering, do you dismiss it or allow it as one of the possibilities, or?
3: I'm a nuts and bolts guy. I like to look for things that I can check.
16: All right.
3: And Satan is just something I can't check.
16: Well, at least not yet.
3: Not yet.
16: West of the Rockies, you're on the air with Glenn Campbell. Hi.
17: Yeah, I have a question for Glenn.
16: All right, where are you?
17: I'm in San Jose, California.
16: San Jose. Okay, turn your radio off and go right ahead.
17: Yes, I was wondering if copper would attract any kind of a energy from space.
3: I have no idea. No idea.
16: Why do you ask that?
17: Because my father, once he was in Fresno, where they have copper mines, and he saw some lights up there.
3: Ah.
16: Well, all I would say to you is, you remember the expression pennies from heaven?
17: No.
16: No, well, okay. Well, maybe you're...
3: Well, this is this is certainly a plausible theory that the aliens need some sort of mineral from Earth, and that's why they're coming here. And one mineral I've heard of from Mr. J-Rod is boron. They need boron. So invest in boron.
16: I like that idea a lot better than humans as nutritional value.
3: Yeah, well, it's a senseless waste of humans, I would think.
16: Well, it depends on your point of view. I mean, from the cow's point of view, I'm sure that hamburgers are a senseless waste.
3: Senseless waste of cows, correct.
16: That's right. East of the Rockies, you're on the air with Glenn Campbell. Hi. Hello? No, you're not. Wildcard Line, you're on the air with Glenn Campbell.
18: Hello, this is Fritz from Phoenix calling.
16: Hi, Fritz. It's been a long time.
18: Yeah, it's fairly obvious that the staff of Area 51 is listening into Dreamland, and especially tonight. You know, it's kind of, that doesn't make, it's a non-brainer to realize that.
16: And of course they listen.
18: And now, the name Bob Lazar has come up quite a bit.
16: Bob Lazar.
18: But
16: yeah.
18: We also have to give credit to John Lear and George Knapp.
16: Absolutely.
18: It was George Knapp who gave Area 51 a quality exposure.
16: I wouldn't disagree with that at all. Thanks, Fritz. George Knapp, a guest here many, many times, once part of a program I did prior to this, an investigative reporter for a CBS affiliate in Las Vegas, and has done a lot of very good work on Area 51. And John Lear, who is a very good friend of mine, also has done a great deal of work. Glenn, John has said some things, though, about the aliens that go beyond, I'm sure, where you would be willing to go. And John actually does connect it and does think it possible they are evil entities. Really has moved in that direction in the last few years.
3: Certainly.
16: And you agree with that assessment of where he's gone?
3: Again, I don't make those interpretations. I'm like Bob Lazar. I stick to the facts, and I think Bob would probably agree with me that he doesn't have that that inclination to say they're good or evil.
16: But John has actually come to the point where he firmly believes they're evil, number one, and number two, will finally dispense the advice, something awful is going to happen, just lead your life, love your family, enjoy the time you have left. Stand by, Glenn, I'll be right back to you. He's made statements of that sort on my program. It's pretty chilling stuff, and it's particularly chilling because he says it with a certain very calm kind of resignation that would chill you if you heard it. And on that note, we'll be right back. You don't have to put back to Glenn Campbell, and I want to give Glenn, toward the end of the show here, an opportunity to once again say, Glenn, if they go to the World Wide Web and they do a web search, what keyword would they use to get to your website?
3: Well, the surefire bet would be to search for UFOs, because all those UFO pages are pretty well linked together.
16: Right.
3: And you could also try searching for Desert Rat. And what you're looking for is the Groom Lake Desert Rat or my Area 51 page, all of which have everything I know.
16: How do you feel about being called the Groom Lake Desert Rat?
3: Well, that's the name of the newsletter, but I am pleased to be a Desert Rat indeed.
16: Yes.
3: Now, there, for people who are not on the Internet, I can send them a free catalog by snail mail, as we call it.
16: Snail mail.
3: And
16: yeah, all right, before you give it out, is this the same address as the Area 51 Viewer's Guide?
3: That's correct.
16: All right, which is $19, which then that includes shipping and handling.
3: That's correct.
16: All right. The address for that or the free
3: catalog.
16: Catalog, all right, is?
3: Publications relating to Area 51. Just drop me a line at Area 51 Research Center in Rachel, Nevada, 89001. All you really have to remember is that zip code, 89001, and I'll send you the catalog.
16: All right. Well, that's a great offer. All right. East of the Rockies, you're on the air with Glenn Campbell. Hi.
19: Yes, I'm calling from Columbia, Missouri. I'm a 16-year-old science student here, and I have a couple topics that I'd like to discuss. The first, the crop circles, I just heard them mention. The producers of the crop circles have already come forth as a bunch of punk teenagers. I mean, me personally, I believe in UFOs and other intelligence, but I think this is one topic that needs to be put to rest.
3: Well, this is already way out of my field because I just don't deal with crop circles.
16: That's in Linda Howe's field, and when we have her as a guest, you're welcome to call, sir.
19: Okay.
16: She would have some strong opposite arguments, but that's not time for the question. What else do you have?
19: These sightings, I think the reason there are more sightings now, people aren't afraid to come out. It's more of a open area. And
3: that certainly could be true, and better communication as well.
19: Right. For the caller that called in, the last brought to attention the religious aspect.
16: Yes.
19: Of that. I think that was a feeble attempt to make an intellectual argument, and I think anybody that doesn't believe that there's other intelligent life in the universe is maybe very non-intellectual and egotistical.
16: All right. Well, I appreciate the opinion and the call, and I don't know where else we'd go with that. First-time caller line, you're on the air with Glenn Campbell. Hello.
20: Yes, Mr. Campbell.
3: Hi.
20: Hi. I was wondering, when I get on the World Wide Web, I'm looking for camo dudes.
3: Camo Dude.
0: Yeah, you know,
3: I don't know if they have a web page.
0: Okay, can you get it from the web page?
3: Camo Dude is our name for the security guys that hang out on the along the border. We can, because they're in camouflage fatigue, but I don't think you'll find them. They have their own web page.
0: No. What I'm talking about is the manual that you had.
3: Oh, okay. Well, there is a security manual that has been placed on the internet, a security manual for the Camo Dudes, in fact, describing some of their functions.
0: I connected to that, but I didn't know if I was getting a write-up or if I was getting the actual manual that you put on there. It didn't make the connection. It kind of blinked there for a second and went back to the main web page.
3: Oh, you're talking about a technical problem. I can't say. You probably should send me an email message at one of those addresses there. And did you get to a main page, an Area 51 page?
0: Well, I did, like you said. I typed in Desert Rat in the web crawler.
3: Okay. I would say search for find any UFO page at all.
0: Right.
3: And that will eventually lead you to the Desert Rat, to the Area 51 page, where you'll find the security manual and other things.
0: Okay, I'd like to ask you, too, how come you don't like Chuck Clark?
16: Who?
3: Clark. We don't want to talk about individual people. I think we don't want to be flinging mud at each other. But obviously in the UFO field, as in every field, you have a lot of rivalries going on and a lot of bad blood, and this is just the way humans are.
16: Well, that's a good final question. We're about out of time. I sure would like to see a lot of the UFO community heal, and it sort of rips itself apart bit by bit, doesn't it?
3: Well, this is the way humans are. I think that if you have any field, especially UFOs, where you have no solid base of agreement to begin with, no one can agree what UFOs are, never mind on what we should be doing about them. What you see is humans doing what they do best, which is arguing with each other. And I think this is inevitable, and there's nothing particularly wrong with that.
16: And so it shall go on. Glen Campbell, it has been a pleasure.
3: It's a pleasure here as well.
16: We're out of time. We'll do it again sometime. The great master, Area 51. Glen, thank you.
3: Thank you.
16: Take care. Glen Campbell, indeed a pleasure to have him on. And I'm sorry, we're governed by the clock. We must go. But once again, remember some fascinating stuff. It's going to be published in our newsletter. And so by all means, order it. The order number for our newsletter at $29.95 a year, worth every penny, is 1-800-917-4278. Just keep trying until you finally get through. 1-800-917-4278. I'm Art Bell. 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
1: From the high desert and the great American Southwest, I bid you all good evening, good morning, across all these many time zones, stretching from the Tahitian Islands, brings a certain vision, Hawaii, all the way across this great flyover land, to the Caribbean and the U.S. Virgin Islands, south, well into South America, north, to Santa Country and the Pole. This is live overnight talk radio. I'm Art Bell. The program is named Coast to Coast AM. Never the same. Always something a little different for you. Tonight shall be no exception. I want to tell you I've got a big announcement. Coming up at midnight tonight, our time, in about 55 minutes, something like that. Big announcement, and so I will just clench my teeth and not say a whole lot more about it. I've now got two other announcements that I'm going to make. One is tomorrow night's program. I had occasion to, for about 30 minutes today, talk with the program manager, the director, the guy who is running Project HARP in Alaska, John Hechscher. He's in Boston. And I talked to him for about 30 minutes, and I had a whale of a conversation with him, which I did not regard as a satisfactory conversation for a number of reasons, and they will become apparent tomorrow night when I have Dr. Nick Begich back on the program from Alaska. And yeah, that's right, we're going to talk about HARP. Believe me, we're going to talk about HARP. So you don't want to miss that. That's tomorrow night. A little change of plans. Dr. Nick Begich, subject HARP, as a result of a conversation I had earlier today. So we're gonna look once again into this incredible project up in Alaska with what's called an ionospheric heater and the implications of it, and my conversations with the director, and we're going to talk a little bit once again with Dr. Begich about that for reasons, as I said, that are going to become very apparent to you. Now, tonight, I'm going to do something here in the first hour in a moment that I've been very much wanting to do, and I've been pursuing, as a lot of you know, and that is the story of Bigfoot. So I've been looking for somebody who knows something about Bigfoot, and Ray was going to be with us tomorrow evening, but I've moved him up to this evening for the latter reasons regarding what's going to occur tomorrow night. And Ray was kind enough to jump up to the position, and so in a moment we're going to a man who heads the Western Bigfoot Association in Oregon. His name is Ray Crow, and he'll be with us in just a moment.
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2: I think now, as we look back, we can probably say with pretty good certainty that some people in government might have been aware of what was going on, and they turned their cheek the other way, just to let it happen. I also believe that some bigger groups got involved with Al-Qaeda to do what they did on that horrible day. This wasn't just a small group of people who came in and did their thing. There was a much bigger picture there. And if you see the events that have unfolded since this tragedy occurred, how we've lost rights, how we used it to go into Afghanistan and Iraq, and how it has really not stopped, because it's going to continue. We're going to have more and more episodes and more involvement in other countries. And just mark my word, this planet is going through an incredible change. And thank God we've got you here to talk with us about it.
0: Now we take you back to the night of February 15th, 1996, on Art Bell, Somewhere in Time.

0: Now, I'm going up to Oregon, and I'm not sure where in Oregon, we'll ask. A place where Ray Crow is, he heads the Western Bigfoot Association. Ray, good evening.
1: Good evening. How are you, Art?
0: Just fine. Thank you for taking the time to join us this evening. Ray, I have been desperately seeking information, good information, on the whole Bigfoot thing. We've heard so much about it. I've even got a Bigfoot sound, a yell, that purports to be Bigfoot, and I frankly think might be. I don't know. First of all, Ray, how did you get involved? What's the Western Bigfoot Association, and what's it all about?
1: Well, Western Bigfoot Society is just one of those things that popped up out of nowhere. I have a little used bookshop, and one of my customers is interested in Bigfoot, and managed to get me interested in it back in the summer of 91.
0: Wow.
1: And they took me out into the field, and right off the bat, I was finding things. As a matter of fact, so many that I thought I was being set up. But I finally came to the conclusion, no, it was just coincidental, and there was something out there doing strange things.
0: You mean they thought, you thought they were like the old gold prospectors that would scatter nuggets out in the field?
1: Yes, exactly, uh-huh. But the group that took me out was the kind that, oh, they liked to ride back and forth in their cars with their guns and things like that, and dressed in camo gear, and I'd been a naturalist most of my life, and I like to just get out and snoop around on foot. And so I had them deliberately leave me behind, which is something if they were setting me up, they wouldn't have known about. But they weren't gone 15 minutes before I found a set of Bigfoot tracks going down the side of the road. And that's when I thought I was being set up. But then again, I found a...
0: They chose the location, right?
1: Yes, uh-huh. And so, it was a little campsite, and it was way back up in the hills, and we'd stayed overnight there. This is up near Yale Reservoir in Washington. Incidentally, you're talking to Portland, Oregon.
0: Oh, okay, good.
1: Yes, and so I found a game trail. They told me to watch the game trails because I have a little used bookshop, and one of my customers is interested in Bigfoot, and managed to get me interested in it back in the summer of 91.
0: Wow.
1: And they took me out into the field, and right off the bat, I was finding things. As a matter of fact, so many that I thought I was being set up. But I finally came to the conclusion, no, it was just coincidental, and there was something out there doing strange things.
0: You mean they thought, you thought they were like the old gold prospectors that would scatter nuggets out in the field?
1: Yes, exactly, uh-huh. But the group that took me out was the kind that, oh, they liked to ride back and forth in their cars with their guns and things like that, and dressed in camo gear, and I'd been a naturalist most of my life, and I like to just get out and snoop around on foot. And so I had them deliberately leave me behind, which is something if they were setting me up, they wouldn't have known about. But they weren't gone 15 minutes before I found a set of Bigfoot tracks going down the side of the road. And that's when I thought I was being set up. But then again, I found a...
0: They chose the location, right?
1: Yes, uh-huh. And so, it was a little campsite, and it was way back up in the hills, and we'd stayed overnight there. This is up near Yale Reservoir in Washington.

0: behind, which is something if they were setting me up, they wouldn't have known about. But they weren't gone 15 minutes before I found a set of Bigfoot tracks going down the side of the road. And that's when I thought I was being set up. But then again, I found a...
1: They chose the location, right?
0: Yes, uh-huh. And so, there was a little campsite, and it was way back up in the hills, and we'd stayed overnight there. This is up near Yale Reservoir in Washington. Incidentally, you're talking to Portland, Oregon.
1: Oh, okay, good.
0: Yes, and so I found a game trail. They told me to watch the game trails because the Bigfoot likes to eat deer and elk and things. And right off the bat there, I found trees that were broken at heights that didn't really appear to be something a human would have done. And then I found a big long hair on one of the trees. And to this day, those people won't talk to me because I kept the hair, which has made me think, well, gee, I might very well have a good hair. There are ways this day and age to test these things to see whether they're good or not. But, gee, I'm getting an awful lot of mileage out of this, and I hate to give it to some scientist to cut up and lose in his back drawer.
1: Well, as a matter of fact, there's some scientist, it's a wire story, that is now, they are testing some Bigfoot fur or hair, whatever you want to call it.
0: Well, yes and no. The problem with this is the fellow that selected the hair was on Good Morning America once and said that he faked tracks. And so that, you know, we immediately wonder, well, I wonder where the hair came from. He submitted some hair once before that turned out to be synthetic fibers.
1: Right.
0: And so, you know, we're just holding our breath. You know, we'll wait and see. You know, even the worst drunk, coaxer, drug addict, whatever, could see a Bigfoot. And could find Bigfoot evidence. So, you know, we're not writing him off completely, but we're keeping a pretty jaundiced eye on him.
1: Okay. I take it you are sort of a, even though you speak on the subject, you're a little bit skeptical, or skeptical at least, of the claims made by many people in the field about Bigfoot.
0: Yes, I'm, as a matter of fact, I'm very skeptical. But I listen to everything, and I don't let my skepticism overrun when I'm talking to somebody.
1: No, I think it's healthy.
0: I just let them, like, they're telling me the truth.
1: Mm-hmm.
0: I do have a newsletter, and then I write all these things up in my newsletter, and I let my readers decide, well, hey, is this a good report or not? If something hokey shows up, I'll try to include that, too.
1: All right. Well, Ray, what is the best evidence for the, so far, that you've seen, and you pay attention to all of this, for the existence of this creature?
0: Well, so far right now, I suppose everybody's seen the Roger Patterson film from October 1967 of the Bigfoot running across the creek bed.
1: That's right.
0: And we all think that's a good photo, and that's real good evidence that Bigfoot actually exists. And then we go on from there, and there's footprints found all over, hair, dropping samples. I've had a lot of hair samples come in, though, and I keep having them checked all the time, and, you know, they're bear or horse or dog or something like that. Nothing that really stands out as being Bigfoot. Same thing with fecal droppings that come in, you know. There's just no way of checking them. What we need is for somebody that sees a Bigfoot to just run up and grab a handful of hair out of him. Then we'll have the evidence we need.
1: Oh, yeah, right.
0: Well, I mean, Josh, of course. We do have one person that's oriented in that direction. I don't know. I suppose a lot of your listeners have heard of Peter Byrne before.
1: That's a familiar name, yeah.
0: Okay. He's very well-funded from the Boston Academy of Science, has a lot of really high-tech equipment. And his idea is using motion detectors and infrared cameras and things that transmit back to the home base to pick up a Bigfoot spoor or something moving through the woods that will move his motion detectors. It's over 300 pounds. And they'll sight one of these things. Well, they have a contract with a Hillsboro helicopter here in Oregon. And what they will do is go up with one of those infrared devices and hunt for the creature. Well, assuming they do find one, then they use the geosatellite location devices to track its movements with, and then they'll try and on the ground get a choke point. That is, you know, force it into some place where they can get close to it.
1: That's a really serious effort.
0: And they have a very sophisticated dart device. It's not the kind that knocks them out. It's a hollow one. And what they want to do is take a tissue sample. And this is a device that's been used in

0: Southeast Asia on orangutans and doesn't seem to hurt the creatures at all and seems to be very reliable. In this case, and then we'll have our sample. That's the equivalent of running up and grabbing a handful of hair, of course. We wish them the best of luck on this, and we support them all we can. I have an awful lot of reports that come into my organization, which is Western Bigfoot Society, incidentally.
1: Thank you.
0: And I'm the director. And we're just really, really hoping that something comes. He has another year and a half to run on this project, and everything's in place that we know of, and reports keep coming in all the time. We don't know whether they're good or whether they're bad.
1: All right, that's one approach. That is a non-lethal approach to Bigfoot. There is a scientist up in Washington State, and in I think it was one of the Seattle papers, and then otherwise in other papers, there was a report that suggested he's saying, look, the first Bigfoot any hunter, anybody finds, ought to be shot and killed. When the second one is shot and killed, whoever did it ought to be hung.
0: He's saying, for the sake
1: of science, that at least one Bigfoot ought to be shot, killed, and I presume dissected and examined at great length. And, and that's the reasoning behind what he's saying. What do you think about that?
0: Well, we're talking to Dr. Krantz, of course.
1: That's right.
0: And he's very well known, and his opinions are very well known. We just think they're rather outdated at all, is all. You know, back in the 1930s and so forth, if you wanted to find a new panda or a new whatever, you always brought in a corpse and dissected it.
1: Sure.
0: But today things have changed a lot, and people's attitudes have changed a lot towards things out in the wild. And there's a very good probability this thing is human, which brings up a whole new story, of course, in the event that you killed one.
1: Oh, it certainly would.
0: Pardon?
1: It certainly would. It'd be called murder.
0: Yes, we'll get to that. Well, you've got plenty of time. As a matter of fact, I've got a pretty good story to tell you on that, too.
1: Okay.
0: Anyways, there's an awful lot of people like Peter Byrne. Peter Byrne used to be a tiger hunter way back downwind.
1: Well, no kidding.
0: But he reversed around and has become a strict conservationist. He's just returned recently from Nepal, where he's been working on a wildlife reserve. And I had a hint of he was chasing down people who were poisoning tigers and such. But he doesn't want to see one of these things harmed in any way, shape, or form. That's the reason the DART approach. Many other people have thought of tranquilizing him in the past, but
1: sure,
0: that could be very dangerous also.
1: Well, tranquilizers, I think, have to take into account the mass, weight, size of the animal.
0: Exactly. And if you're wrong, then the animal could very well die, or could get pretty pissed at getting darted and chase you. Okay, I don't know if I can say that on the radio or not.
1: Ah, you can, yeah.
0: Too late anyways. But it could come right after you, too. So we tell everybody, you know, just when you see something like that, photograph it, look at everything you can, try to communicate if you can. Oddly enough, these things are incredibly curious. I have many, many reports. As a matter of fact, my first story, I was told by this old fellow up in Carson, Washington, Datus Perry is his name, that if you take a stick and you wrap it on a stump or a tree and make a knocking noise, and you do it in a pattern like three raps and pause and two raps and pause, you're going to get an answer. And so I spent all day wandering around the woods feeling like a fool doing this one day, but all of a sudden I got an answer. And it just floored me. I was just really shocked. And I've mentioned this to several other people since then, and they've had the same results. Quite a few people, as a matter of fact. And I found that there was a society at one time in California, the Bay Area group, where they've done the same thing. And they'd even written a paper on it. A fellow had made a big drum-like thing and taken it up into the woods and banged it around and had replies. Something to do with the curiosity of the things, or maybe it's some communication thing that they recognize themselves and use. We just don't really know.
1: All right. Well, what about this? What you alluded to the fact that Bigfoot might be human. What exactly do you think Bigfoot is?
0: Okay, now my personal opinion, and there's lots and lots of people that disagree with this, Dr. Krantz in particular. I think it's an early man, and I'm going for a relic Homo erectus, and I have a lot of reasons for that.
1: A relic Homo erectus.
0: Yes, it's something that sort of they were disappeared from our scene 500,000 years ago, and scientists. believe they're extinct. But there's a lot of us that believe, well, there's always a few of them hanging around still in the Caucasus Mountains, in Asia, even in Europe.
1: Are you talking now about an earlier version of man?
0: Java ape man, or Peking man, was a Homo erectus. I think most people are familiar with those terms,
1: mm-hmm.
0: although we have 500,000 years of evolution to account for. That's why I say a relic. One of the main reasons I think this is that the Patterson creature that we were talking about earlier is a female and has breasts. Humans have breasts. Apes
1: right.
0: do not.
1: Mm-hmm.
0: Dr. Krantz believes the thing is a relic ape called Gigantopithecus that supposedly went extinct about the same time. I don't agree with him. A lot of other people do agree with him. I get into a lot of good arguments from time to time. There'll be no way of proving that until that dart actually gets into one of them.
1: Would that one moving video we have lend itself toward one theory or the other?
0: The Patterson one.
1: That's right.
0: Yeah, the thing has breasts. And that's my main thing from it. There's a lot of other, one of the arguments is, you know, well, if it's an early man, why is it hairy? Because early men were great brave hunters, and they chased antelope over the plains until they dropped, and therefore they lost their hair and became man. But now science is beginning to look just exactly to the opposite. He thinks those early people were scavengers and not hunters. Very well, they might be hairy. The size, Bigfoots are reported to be pretty good size. That one there in California was 7'3", I believe. But then Homo erectus is a pretty good guy.
1: Mm-hmm.
0: Leakey has uncovered one in Africa, Narikomi boy, I think they call it. He was a 6-footer, and generally they're 6-footers.
1: Well,
0: so,
1: I'm 6 feet.
0: Okay, right, uh-huh. And which isn't really, when you consider our average human span from some of our basketball players and their feet, you can see, well, there's no big stretch of the imagination to get a Bigfoot out of it at 7 foot.
1: Interesting. You described them then really as humans. In other words, I almost imagine that a Bigfoot could either be part of society or just be a human being, not caring one bit for society, and living in the wild as other animals live in the wild.
0: Yes and no, but we're talking about two different species.
1: All right.
0: You know, like, for instance...
1: Ray, hold your thought there. We're at a break point. We got a break here at the bottom of the hour. Ray Crow is my guest. He's director of the Western Bigfoot Society up in Oregon, in Portland, as a matter of fact. And we'll be back with Ray in just a moment.
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1: And top of the morning or evening, everybody, whatever the case may be, welcome in. I'm Art Bell, and you are listening to Coast AM. My guest is Ray Crow, director of the Western Bigfoot Society, and he'll be back here in just a moment.
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2: If this was up to you, would you go back to the moon or would you go straight to Mars?
3: That's not even the question I would ask. There could be scientific reasons to go to one destination, geopolitical reasons to go to another. There could be tourist business reasons to go. Maybe you want to mine an asteroid. And so then when you reach that state, then the solar system becomes your backyard. And now you have the freedom to go where you want. That's what a spacefaring nation needs to do.
0: Now we take you back to the night of February 15th, 1996, on Art Bell, Somewhere in Time.

0: We're going back to Ray Crowe, who is the director of the Western Bigfoot Society, is in Portland. We're talking about, Ray, what Bigfoot is. And I had a guy joking, obviously, I think, last night, send me a message. And the message was, Art, I'm a Bigfoot, and I shave every day before I go to work.
1: Uh-huh.
0: My whole body. Well, if a Bigfoot was hairless,
1: uh-huh,
0: would a Bigfoot, could a Bigfoot, in your opinion, walk the streets of our cities and not be known or discerned?
1: Well, I think you can put a suit on him, probably, and he would probably get by as long as nobody spoke to him. I don't think they have an oral language like we do. Their throats, I don't think, are built for it. But, yes, I think he can put a hat on and a suit and a tie, and he can walk down the street if he was all shaved, clean shaved. But that just gets a bit away from...
0: Well, it does, but I was just trying to find out...
1: Yeah, like, for instance, you know, I say they're a man, but that's like a deer and an elk are in the same in a family of animals.
0: Right.
1: But they're completely different. They have different habits, and they do different things, and they have different languages between them, whatever. The same is like with early humans and ourselves. You know, I don't think we could breed. That's not for sure yet. What I'm trying to make you see, there is a big distinction. And the thing I'd mentioned to you before about what I was talking about was in Skamania County in the state of Washington, it's against the law to kill a Bigfoot. And the reason they enacted that law was to keep people from running up all around in the woods with guns and so forth. But it's sort of been picked up as something that should be applied everywhere in the country. But to put this to a test once, we thought it'd be fun. We went to Carson, Washington, to the Bigfoot campground, and we had a meeting. This is last August. And our meeting was a mock trial. And the actual brunt of the whole thing was that the law reads that if the thing is an ape and you convince the coroner that it's an ape, then it's only a gross misdemeanor to kill one. But if it is indeed proved to be human, then you're going to be bound over for murder. And so we had one of our members, Mr. Larry Lund, who's probably listening in, he volunteered to be the killer. And we got a stuffed gorilla costume and put it in a costume, and a bagpiper piped it in, and the police brought him in handcuffs. We had a local sheriff was in on it, and we had, as a matter of fact, we had three judges show up.
0: Wow. It's kind of like the modern version of the Scopes trial, almost, isn't it?
1: Well, exactly. With the exception at this particular time, we had O.J. on. And so we modeled it sort of after that. We had a pretty good judge up there, Barney, I can't think of his last name now. At any rate, he did a really excellent job, and we ended up with a hung jury, so I won't leave everybody hanging here. But we had two DNA experts, both of them PhDs, came in and testified. We had biologists, police officers, forest people.
0: Sounds like the DNA evidence didn't impress your jury any more than that of the OJ.
1: Well, you know, our prime one came in. She had all big models of DNA and charts and graphs. And
0: numbers.
1: I think it really went over the head of most of the jury.
0: Same, just like the OJ trial.
1: And the other one came in and says, well, more or less like with the OJ type thing, that hey, these tests were all proven to be invalid from that one place. Consequently, these are all in doubt, too, which completely threw our other prosecutor for a loop.
0: Mm-hmm.
1: Speaking of which, she was a very attractive young lady that flew up from Los Angeles to be our prosecuting attorney.
0: Wasn't Marcia.
1: That's what everybody called her. so that's what I would say. There were a lot of comparisons with the O.J. trial here. But the point being is that this thing is thought of. People don't really know yet exactly what it is, whether it is an ape or whether it is a man. Grover Krantz wants to think that it's an ape because then it is okay to take a specimen to collect one.
0: Right. Oh, of course.
1: Uh-huh. Whereas if it turns out to be human, then, of course, that would be out-and-out murder then.
0: Right. Scientific curiosity turns into murder.
1: Right. Uh-huh. And I'm sure that if there ever was brought to trial, it'd end up being a circus at any rate. But still, the teeth are there, and maybe one of these days somebody, some hunter is going to do that, go up and knock one of them things off and say, hey, here I am, you know, I've killed one of them things. And, of course, immediately somebody will confiscate the body, and it'll end up being dissected, and he won't get anything out of it other than...
0: It'll probably be taken to an Air Force base somewhere.
1: That's possible, too. It's possible that's already been done.
0: You know, it is. It really is. Of course, it'll be an air base in Ohio, no doubt.
1: Yes, I have a tremendous amount of reports come in, and they're scattered all over the map in terms of what this creature is. I have people that believe in underground caves where they live as a society. I just had a report come in not too long back of a flying saucer near Atascadero, California, that landed. Two of these things got out, took soil samples, got in, and flew off again. This is one of the, you know, being a skeptic, this is one of the reports. I report them faithfully, but I always have a lot of doubts about them.
0: All right, well, I've got one for you, Ray. Stand by just a second. I want you to listen to this, Ray. Somebody that I respect very, very much, Linda Howe, who appears on my Sunday show, Dreamland, got what seems to be a very, very credible tape of an alleged Bigfoot scream or yell actually recorded in the forest. And it was quite a long story that I'm not going to burden you with right now, Ray, but here is that sound.

0: Now, I'd be very much disinclined to run up and grab a hunk of hair of that thing.
1: You know, as a matter of fact, I know the fellow who took that tape originally.
0: Oh, you do?
1: Los Angeles.
0: You do? What can you tell us about it? What do you know?
1: He thinks it's very good. As a matter of fact, I've had other tapes come in, two other tapes come in, and the sounds are very similar. There's another, both these are from Oregon, but then I have another one from North California, and they're still very similar. I think they've got an actual creature in there. I think it's a good tape.
0: Yeah, so do I.
1: The one that's from North California, they had done a bunch of tests in laboratories and so forth on it, and there were some pitches and things in there that just go outside of the range of anything that anybody else, any other animals normally makes. This is one of the, I don't know if it's a communication thing, that is, here I am, you know, where's my mate, or this is my territory, I don't want anybody else here. Even the robin will do that.
0: Of course.
1: So, there again, it's a matter of we've got to learn more about these things.
0: All right, toward that end, and I'm probably asking you to speculate or guess now, but what else can you do when you're talking about Bigfoot? Is there any guess, has anybody made any guess, about how many there might be? What is the population of Bigfoot? I mean, it's silly to ask, I know, because we can barely get our hands on one or can't.
1: Uh-huh.
0: But what do you think it might
1: be?
0: Yeah,
1: we've made a lot of approaches. We've done some analysis of population studies of gorillas and tried to compare them and things like that. And supposedly the best guess right now is Dr. Krantz's, and I'll go along with that, that there, for every 10 or 100 bears, there's one Bigfoot, which would mean across the nation there's thousands of them, because these things occur in every state. We have reports from Florida and Pennsylvania are a couple of the biggest report areas, and then out on the West Coast, of course, Oregon, Washington, and California. But there, you know, Texas, Arizona, New Mexico, you wouldn't expect them out in these dry areas.
0: No, you wouldn't.
1: But there again, it's because we have this thing in our head that, hey, these are deep forest things. The only place they live is in virgin forest, and that's not true. They like the secondary areas best. They come into the outskirts of communities, raid garbage cans, do all kinds of stuff like that, especially if it's a bad winter and they're hungry.
0: Sounds like what a bear would do. Bear.
1: Exactly. How you can pretty much pattern these things after the bears, with the exception that they're a whole different critter. Right now, we have a sort of a stroke of luck going. There's a town called Malala, Oregon, recently in the news from all the flooding and stuff.
0: Oh, yes.
1: But anyway, on the Malala River south of town, there's one of the residents down there, and I don't know what his reasons are, but he's been putting cabbages and apples out for these things. Consequently, well, they're not really tame, but we get an awful lot of reports out of that area, and they seem to be good reports. We're getting them from responsible people who seem to know what they're doing. And they're going out there. At any rate, most recently, just, well, it'd be December now, was the last report, and the thing, it was pouring rain in the campground, and the thing was standing behind a tree, just staring at some campers, and stayed there for quite a while until one of the campers got up and walked towards it, and it faded back into the woods again.
0: There was also, Ray, wasn't there a recent, I can't remember if it was a hard copy or one of those shows, they were doing a Hollywood shoot.
1: Yes.
0: And they were inside the car, and they filmed this creature which walked across, you know, what we saw as the screen. They were shooting through the car window.
1: Uh-huh.
0: Are you familiar with that?
1: Yes, very familiar. As a matter of fact, we studied that tape very closely. We had the original, quite a bit of different language than what they had on TV on hard copy.
0: I can imagine.
1: But the point is if you look at it real close, it almost seems like it's baggy in the legs. The feet are white. Our impression is that it's wearing tennis shoes. No, we don't think too much of that film. It might very well be real, but I don't think so. As a matter of fact, to tell the truth, the news media isn't really very discriminating. They're pretty sensationalistic, actually. So if something is reported on the newspaper or the TV or something like that to your listeners, you know, I'd take very seriously the possibility of being hoaxed.
0: All right, let me extend that now. There is a fellow named Cliff Crook.
1: There's another one. The shadows go all different ways.
0: Let me set it up for people.
1: Okay,
0: I've got a photograph.
1: All right.
0: It is Cliff Crook's photograph. I guess he says he bought it from somebody.
1: Yes.
0: And it shows what purport or looks like an ape with no neck. It's almost like the neck is connected directly to the body, and the arms are long, and it's hairy, and I know that you've seen it, and it's a fairly sharp, clear photograph of something weird. And what is it that you've made out of that?
1: We think it's a model of some kind. There's all kinds of things that don't add up in that. For instance, it was supposedly taken in the summer, but the trees in the back don't have any leaves on it, like it was late fall or stuff. Some of the shadows don't match up. That is, they go one way and not the other way. Some of the grass in front of the thing, just normal grass, is knee high, meaning that, hey, this is more probably some model of some kind. We don't go along with that one at all either.
0: All right. Now, despite the fact that you've looked at some of these things that have really made the headlines, and you come away doubtful about them, you still have a basic belief that the Bigfoot thing is real, don't you?
1: Exactly right. The problem is about 90% of the reports that come in are hoaxes, errors, one thing or another. But that still doesn't mean I don't pay any attention to them, because I know there are some of those reports that are good, and we do our best to investigate them all. But you never know. For instance, the Peter Byrne that I was talking about earlier once told me a story that he'd investigated of a state policeman that had come and told him about a Bigfoot sighting. Well, he went back with the state policeman, and the policeman was very embarrassed because there was just a big black stump there. Point being is that had he not gone to investigate that, then it would have gone down as a good sighting just because it was a state policeman. And so there are good stories and there are going to be poor stories. That's why I say even a drunk or dope addict or whatever, they could see one just as well
0: as anybody else. Sure.
1: We just have to look at the stories. We have one just came in recently, and we'll be going to investigate that very soon. As soon as the roads are open again, they're all
0: flooded out.
1: Landslides closed the roads east of Estacada, and this is where a couple had gone into an old mining tunnel, and they were just poking around, and here was one of these things inside the front entrance of it. This is just east of the town of Estacada in Oregon, and that was, let me glance at my note here, January the 2nd. We want to go up there and check that one out real close. They reported also that there was a nest or a bed inside made of sticks and moss and ferns. We'd like to check that out.
0: What do we know about the habitat of Bigfoot? Is it a nesting kind of thing, do you believe, or lives in caves or generally in the open, or what's the best guess?
1: Very, very mixed. We get reports of all these things, and it's hard to nail them down. That's why I'd like to nail some of these bed reports. I have a lot of bed reports, for instance, where they've done this, on sticks with ferns and moss and things. So I'm pretty much think that's what they're doing. There's other reports, though, that tell of the things just in the snowstorm, just buckling up on their knees and hunching their back and waiting out the snowstorm. So, and in terms of caves, I don't really get many good cave reports. This will be, that's one of the reasons we want to check this one out, because it might very well be a good cave report. But mostly, even then, they're not deep caves like they live underground, but they'll be inside the lip or a rock overhang or something to keep out of the weather.
0: Do you think Bigfoot would regard modern man as a predator?
1: I'm sure every animal does if he was capable of regarding man as a predator. I'm sure many instances where people have taken pot shots at him. As a matter of fact, we've often wondered, well, gee, what would be the attitude of a Bigfoot with a .22 shell in his shoulder towards white people then?
0: Very poor.
1: Right, And every now and then I do get unsubstantiated reports where these things are actually hurting people. But those reports are just really tough to substantiate.
0: What advice would you give?
1: Well, that was a bear that hurt him.
0: Okay, what advice would you give somebody if you actually in the woods or wherever else, even out in the open, encountered one of these creatures?
1: Like any other wild animal, especially a bear, but don't run away. Study it. Like even if you run from a bear or any wild animal, there's a good chance they'll chase you. Whereas if you just stand still and ignore them or look the other way, don't stare them in the eyes, But take in all the detail you can. It'll be a unique experience if you run across one of these creatures.
0: And try to remember what you can as a good witness.
1: Yes, exactly. And make some notes, time of day, what the weather was, how long the creature's hair was, the shape of its head, of its eyes, things like that.
0: One other quick thing. I had multiple reports that Dan Rather, on his nightly newscast on CBS the other night, twice, once at the beginning of the program, once at the end, made a statement that Bigfoot was being added to the endangered species list. Had you heard that?
1: I've heard this, and I've heard that Dan Rather said that, and I've talked to several people about it, and so far the best I can get is until they prove it exists, they can't put it on the endangered species list. But, you know, there might have somebody else might have done it anyway. I don't really know. We haven't substantiated that.
0: Would
1: at all.
0: You say that there is enough proof of the existence of Bigfoot, even just by tales and photos and some moving video, to justify, if you could do it, would you put Bigfoot on endangered species list?
1: That's a tough one to answer. I just don't really know, Art. Like we say, there's probably thousands of them. Once you put something out, you bring it to official notice, then museums are going to want to get out there, and naturalists are going to want to get out there and poke around in their private lives, which may or may not be good.
0: It's true. But, Ray, listen, we're out of time. And
1: okay.
0: I want to tell the audience, all we've done is give them a little tease. You're the guy I wanted for Bigfoot, and I've got you.
1: Okay, can I give a plug?
0: We're going to have you on April 14th on Dreamland.
1: Okay, bye-bye, Art.
0: Thank you very much. That's Ray Crow. We'll be right back.
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1: Top of the morning, everybody. Good to be here. Dear Art, love the show. This is a fact about the last hour we did, if you're just joining us. We did 1 hour with Ray Crow up in Portland, who heads the Western Bigfoot Society. And it was a good hour. He'll be here April 14th on Dreamland to do a show on Bigfoot. But Tom from Alhambra, California said, that tape you play, that's not a Bigfoot. That's a novice trying to install Windows 95. Yeah, I can imagine that might be the sound. Good evening, everybody. I'm Art Bell, and this is Coast to Coast AM. We've got a lot to do, and I've got some announcements. I spent about 30 minutes talking with the program manager of the HAARP Project. That's right. The big guy. And I'm not going to go into great detail about the nature of that conversation. He was in Boston. But I did invite him on the program. His bosses wouldn't let him go on the program. And I told him he'd get a fair and honest interview. That I am not somebody who generally pins my guests up to the wall and sweats them. I don't do that. But without going into detail, he's not going to come on. Won't come on. And despite my best urgings, and I mentioned to him, and he's well aware, has heard the show with Dr. Nick Begich in Alaska on HAARP. Despite all that and the bad PR that HAARP has had, and I said, look, I'll give you a genuine opportunity to come on here and tell your side of the story. I did ask him a number of technical questions. And to sum it up, I was not at all pleased with the answers I got. And that made me a little angry. And I called Dr. Begich up in Alaska. And Dr. Begich is scheduled to be here tomorrow night. Okay, 11 o'clock tomorrow night. And we'll go into some more detail about what the director of HAARP said and what Dr. Begich says. But the director of HAARP has absolutely, the program manager, has absolutely been given an opportunity to come on this program. And I said, repair whatever damage you think has been done to the reputation, public relations reputation of the HAARP project. Dr. Nick Begich is articulate, very bright guy with a lot of good, hard scientific data on what HAARP is and what it can do. Enough said, that'll be tomorrow night. Tomorrow night. Now, I've got an announcement to make, and I've been waiting a long, long time to make this. It is with regard to my book. I wrote a book. A lot of you new listeners will not even know because I haven't been talking a lot about it lately. It's called The Art of Talk. And I poured a lot of my blood, sweat, and tears into this book. First, I thought I would never write a book. But these wonderful people at Paper Chase Press came along. I had an offer from HarperCollins and blah, blah, blah. Big companies, a couple other big companies, and I didn't do it. As I don't do TV, but Paper Chase came along, and they actually came down here and saw me and met with me. And they're, you know, they were fans of the show, and I think that's what helped. They knew the show. They knew what I wanted to do. And so we did it. And we wrote this book, The Art of Talk. It's a hardback book of the highest quality. And it's about my life. And believe me, I've had a weird one. It's about talk radio, the behind-the-scenes things over the years that I've wanted to be able to tell people about this program and what I've done. And I've been doing this program for going on 12 years now, even though it may be new to a lot of you. So, you know, obviously in 12 years you collect a lot of things that you can't really talk about on the air. I decided that if I was going to write a book, it was going to be really bluntly honest. And believe me, that's what this book is, bluntly honest. Well, it turned out to be a huge success. It's actually about to go into the third printing now. And finally, we have an offer for you tonight that you're going to love. You know, I'm doing a book signing. It'll be March 16th at the Oregon Convention Center in Portland. And I'm looking forward to seeing you there. There will be a very limited number of books for sale there. There will be some, but there'll be a limited number, so you'd really be better to order now. And I'm going to make it very easy for you to do so. About, how long has it been? A month, month and a half ago, the Los Angeles Times did a big story on me. Oh, boy, I'll tell you something. The L.A. Times reporter came up here, and we spent, I believe, about 6 hours together. And he brought with him a photographer who took about 6 rolls of film. Well, the shot they chose to run in the L.A. Times was a really good photograph. And so what happened is Paper Chase negotiated with the L.A. Times people, and they got the rights to that photograph. And this has been going back and forth and back and forth for a while. Anyway, the bottom line is, it is a pretty cool photograph, and we've had it blown up into a beautiful 8x10 photograph. Glossy 8x10 photograph, you know, that you could put in a frame. And I think you'll like, and I think it catches me in a very fair way, decent way. I like the picture.
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2: I think now, as we look back, we can probably say with pretty good certainty that some people in government might have been aware of what was going on, and they turned their cheek the other way just to let it happen. I also believe that some bigger groups got involved with Al-Qaeda to do what they did on that horrible day. This wasn't just a small group of people who came in and did their thing. There was a much bigger picture there. And if you see the events that have unfolded since this tragedy occurred, how we've lost rights, how we used it to go into Afghanistan and Iraq, and how it has really not stopped, because it's going to continue. We're going to have more and more episodes and more involvement in other countries. And just mark my word, this planet is going through an incredible change. And thank God we've got you here to talk with us about it.
0: Now we take you back to the night of February 15th, 1996, on Art Bell, Somewhere in Time.

0: All right, the debates. I saw the debates, actually not once, but twice. I saw them when they began, when they ran live on CNN. And then I saw a very, very interesting replay of them. I turned on CNN at 9 o'clock Pacific time, and they were running the debates again. But this time, they had a little approval-disapproval meter. It was really interesting. They had about 40 people, chosen people, who had a little device in their hand. And they could, you know, it went between 0 and 10. And when they liked something, they could turn it up. And when they didn't like something, they could turn it down. And they divided this between men and women. And they had, as the candidates would talk, I've dreamed about this for years. It was like a detecto meter. And these lines would go up and down and up and down, indicating whether the people, individually men and women, were approving or disapproving of what they were hearing. It's the damnedest thing you ever saw. Not a running lie detector or voice stress test, but the next best thing, 35 or 40 people collectively, and by the way, generally seemingly in agreement, judging what the candidates were saying, and they let this graph go during the debate. It was amazing. Now, I think that I generally found myself pretty much in agreement with those people. And you could watch as various statements were made and lines were followed by the candidates or negative remarks were made or positive things were said. You could watch a little graph go up and down below the center line, either in approval or sharp disapproval. Now, to me, in both cases, the clear winner of the debates was Alan Keyes, Dr. Keyes, and I've interviewed him here, articulate, convincing, academically sound, very much the biggest social conservative there, in my opinion. Alan Keyes was spectacular. Absolutely spectacular. The audience seemed to like Steve Forbes, said things designed to please New Hampshire residents. They're not wild about tax. Steve Forbes came off, frankly, pretty well. Lamar Alexander. How many of you noticed that as Lamar talked, he was obviously very nervous. He was kind of bobbing up and down a lot. Had a case of the nerves. Pat Buchanan was hoarse. I may be there myself. I'm getting a cold. It's been years since I've had a cold, and I'm coming down with a cold. And Pat, of course, has been speaking incessantly, and he was hoarse. Tired, but hit his populist themes on trade, and he hit Bob Dole. Bob Dole, kind of, as Bob Dole always is, a bit dour, did not seem to score very well. In some areas, he did what would be called okay. But he was kind of dour Dole, you know, Bob Dole. Bob Dole is a good guy. But at times, his presentation seems negative. He hit back a couple of times, as Bob Dole does, at Buchanan. And there was a bit of a fight that ensued. Maury Taylor was received well. Simple. He, too, was nervous. Is not an effective speaker, I thought. Bob Dornan, the fire-in-the-belly guy, was the one who went after Clinton and not so much the others. And in that way, Bob Dornan was certainly a standout. But again, I'm going to say it. If you were to score this debate on substance and articulate presentation, I'd give it clearly to Alan Keyes, and I wonder how many of you would agree with that. Now, the roof has caved in on Pat Buchanan, the political roof. One of Pat Buchanan's national co-chairmen is down, gone, out. He's none other than Larry Pratt, who is the executive chairman of the Gun Owners of America. I've had Larry Pratt on the show in the past. Today, Buchanan was put in a totally defensive position as the news broke that Larry Pratt apparently in 1992 attended a Colorado meeting with white supremacist leaders. Or white supremacist leaders, Ku Klux Klan, Aryan Nations, those kind of people, were said to be present at the meeting. Now, Larry Pratt, hitting back, has said, I had no idea that they were there. You know, I go to these kinds of meetings. And, of course, you can imagine that Larry Pratt is very much a pro-gun activist, and these kind of people would show up, and they did at the meeting. He said he didn't know they were there. Nevertheless, Bob Dole hit Pratt, said Pratt is a right-wing extremist. Pratt is out. And I'm going to tell you right now, and this is what I have been telling you, whether you think what occurred today is fair or unfair, it is only the beginning. And the media is going to come after Pat Buchanan and anybody connected with him like a rabid dog. They really are. Here, to give you some idea, is a fax I got from Peggy down in San Antonio. Regarding the Pat and Larry show today, Pat Buchanan should count as lucky stars that no members of the Dole entourage listens to as much anarchist radio as I do. Peggy specializes in listening to anarchist radio. She monitors them. Or else Pat would be trying to explain why he, according to Supreme Commander of the Christian Militia, Dean Compton, gave his blessings to the 250,000-man armed march to the southern border of the U.S. to, quote, discourage, end quote, aliens from coming across. Building a cousin to the hated Berlin Wall, as Buchanan promises, is bad enough. Firing on our southern neighbors is nuts. Compton went on umpteen talk shows swearing that he had a go-ahead and Godspeed from the feisty Pat. Pat has said on a C-SPAN panel of pundits not long ago, when asked what he thought about JFK promising a Protestant audience in Houston that he'd be president first before following the Pope, Buchanan didn't miss a beat, said JFK was wrong and that he, Pat, would never put his church second, even to America, said that what was good for Rome was good for the USA. So I have no way of knowing Ms. Pratt's background and whether it's any deeper than was suggested by the NBC report that I saw yesterday, which talked only of people being in the audience when he was at the podium. That's all. That's all they talked about, people being in the audience. All right, maybe it goes deeper than that, and I don't know about it. But I'm adding it up from a different perspective. Now, maybe Mr. Pratt is utterly innocent of any involvement that goes beyond being at a certain podium. Maybe there is a deeper involvement. I frankly have no way of knowing. I'm only looking at the way this got handled by the Buchanan campaign, and I think it's wrong. Either Pratt, there was something wrong with Pratt, in which case Buchanan should have said, he's out. He's out, he's gone. But Buchanan said it's lies, lies, lies. And I'm looking at this now from Pat's perspective, whether Pratt wanted to go or not. It's always I'll tender my resignation or a temporary leave of absence while I get this straightened out or whatever. Fact is, he's gone, and Pat accepted that. Now, if Pat really believes that there is no such thing as the press has either cooked up or found out, whichever the case is, I tell you, I don't know. Pat should have been the man of his word, not let Pratt go, said, no, it's going to look as though if I let you go on this leave of absence or whatever it is, it's going to look to all the world like there is something wrong, and there's nothing wrong, and you're staying right here. That's what I would have expected out of the Pat Buchanan I know. That's the point I'm trying to make with you. Pat's always been a straight arrow, straight-ahead guy. Look at his defense of Demjanjuk. In the face of charges of anti-Semitic behavior and statements and all the rest of it, he defended Demjanjuk come hell and high water during very rough times. Remember that? And he was accused of being anti-Semitic, and he stood his ground, and I frequently said, look, Demjanjuk was not convicted in a trial in Israel. a place where you would absolutely expect a conviction. He was not. And so on that issue, Pat was vindicated, and that's one where he hung tough. And the people who respect and stand by Buchanan for whatever else he is, being a man of his word and a man of conviction, I think can't help but view this a little bit the way I do. And the way I view this is he shouldn't have let him go. Whether Pat wanted to go, whether Pat let him go, whatever the real, you know, you never really know because it's always a tendered resignation, whether it was actually resignation or not. You never really know unless you were there privy to the private conversation. But the fact of the matter is Pratt's gone. Boom, like that. And that really smacks of expediency to me. And it doesn't smack of the Pat Buchanan that I thought I knew. So Pat Buchanan had better get ready because the weight of the oppressive American press is obviously, I'm not going to say is going to descend on him, has already descended on him. It was expected. And the only question is whether or not it is going to stunt in its very early growth any possibility of a Buchanan presidency. And I'm sorry to say that I believe it probably will. This has been my view all along. And Mr. Buchanan, according to the little moving lines, when he got off on the populist themes of the border and so forth, the numbers seemed to go way up. Otherwise, I don't think Pat did as well last night as he might have. He was tired, he was hoarse, and he had just had a pretty rough day with the Pratt business. So it's swirling out there, folks. It's a hornet's nest of allegations, and it's only just begun.
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1: One thing I forgot to tell you, with the audio book on sale now, you will also get an 8x10 framed, signed, beautiful photograph. In fact, I'm going to be signing all those tomorrow. That's going to take up a lot of my time tomorrow, so I'll be signing those like crazy. Really is a neat picture. I'm happy with it myself, and I'm not that happy with pictures taken of me, but I like this one. It's me. So you'll get that with the audiobook as well. The U.S. military took a laser beam for the first time in history, a laser beam, and shot down a short-range missile. NBC exclusively had the footage, the damnedest thing you ever saw. There's a missile down in New Mexico flying through the air. The laser apparatus moved, tracked it, and fired, and shot that thing out of the sky. Cost $3,000. Patriot missiles, which were shown after the Gulf War not to have been nearly as effective as advertised, cost $650,000 each. Again, the cost of the laser shoot down, $3,000. Unbelievable. Unbelievable. Again, don't miss tomorrow night's show on HARP. Because if they're doing that with lasers now, just try and imagine what they can do when they concentrate energy, focus energy on a specific portion of the ionosphere. If I keep going on with this, I'm going to get angry because I had a conversation yesterday. We'll talk about that tomorrow night. There is a new report, two new reports actually on AIDS, one from the government. AIDS in America is now up 9%. 60,000 people in America died last year from AIDS. For the second year in a row, it is the leading cause of death for all Americans between 25 and 44. It is interesting. I see one story that says, if you're a heterosexual male or female, the danger of AIDS in America is very slight. And then you get this stat, that for the second year in a row, it's a leading cause of death for all Americans between 25 and 44. Well, that's not a trivial matter, is it? Then I got this from Billy in San Antonio. You're at the CBS Evening News. Reported today there is a new strain of AIDS, the E strain. It was first seen in Thailand, and according to doctors, because if they're doing that with lasers now, just try and imagine what they can do when they concentrate energy, focus energy on a specific portion of the ionosphere. If I keep going on with this, I'm going to get angry because I had a conversation yesterday. We'll talk about that tomorrow night. There is a new report, two new reports actually on AIDS, one from the government. AIDS in America is now up 9%. 60,000 people in America died last year from AIDS. For the second year in a row, it is the leading cause of death for all Americans between 25 and 44. It is interesting. I see one story that says, if you're a heterosexual male or female, the danger of AIDS in America is very slight. And then you get this stat, that for the second year in a row, it's a leading cause of death for all Americans between 25 and 44. Well, that's not a trivial matter, is it? Then I got this from Billy in San Antonio. You're at the CBS Evening News.

0: It is interesting. I see one story that says if you're a heterosexual male or female, the danger of AIDS in America is very slight. And then you get this stat, that for the second year in a row, it's a leading cause of death for all Americans between 25 and 44. Well, that's not a trivial matter, is it? Then I got this from Billy in San Antonio. Here at the CBS Evening News, reported today there is a new strain of AIDS, the E strain. It was first seen in Thailand, and according to Dr. Bob Arnott, it has arrived in the U.S. Oh, happy day. It is primarily a heterosexually transmitted strain from men to women and women to men, and is more infectious than the B virus common to the U.S. Some cases are based on a single sexual contact. Oh, my. The first few cases have been confirmed in this country, and Toronto prostitutes, Toronto, Canada, have been confirmed with it now. Meanwhile, Thailand is going through one of the most rapidly progressing epidemics from this strain. AIDS is one of the leading causes of death for men between, as I told you, 25, 44. Actually, NBC said for Americans. Let's hear it, he says, for marriage or abstinence, pray for those infected. Billy in El Paso, Texas. And that also is my attitude about AIDS. These people are dying, and there's a great stigma attached to having AIDS. And I guess my emotion with regard to those who are infected is one of compassion. They're dying. And I don't care what you have to say about your attitude about people's lifestyles or some of the rest of it. There are people who have AIDS because of blood transfusions, too many of them. There are people who have AIDS because of heterosexual contact as well. And even those who have it as a result of IV drug use and homosexual activity, they're still dying. And I guess I choose certainly not to use the opportunity to go after the gay community or any other community because somebody's dying of this disease. They're dying. And I'll tell you something, bad as IV drug use may be, or bad as homosexual activity, I may personally view it, these people are dying, and we need to find a cure for this before it gets us, one way or the other. A nonchalant attitude about it, oh, well, it won't happen to me, I think is not justified. And this news of the new strain is not unexpected. There's a lot of other news of the day, and I'll try to get to it as I can. Right now, let's go to the phones. Here are the numbers. First-time callers. I know a lot of people are going to be commenting on this swirl of controversy around Buchanan. It was expected. Area code 702-727-1222. The wild card lines. Area code 702-727-1295. Toll free west of the Rockies, it's 1-800-618-8255. East of the Rockies, it's 1-800-825-5033. This is open line talk radio. Anything you guys want to talk about is fair game. We don't pre-screen calls here, and that at times will be, in a comedic way, obvious that we don't. And at other times, it will bring on topics that you will not hear on other talk shows, and I wouldn't have it any other way. East of the Rockies, you're on the air. Hello. No, you're not. We just missed you. West of the Rockies, you're on the air. Hello.
1: Hi, I'm calling from L.A.
0: Yes, sir.
1: I talked to you on a fast blast some time ago to ask if you ever had a station running in Florida, like Tampa or somewhere.
0: Oh, we have a number of stations in Florida, yes.
1: Mm-hmm. The Tampa area?
0: Yeah, we're in Tampa.
1: Oh, okay. And then...
0: Let me see. Tampa, WEND.
1: Okay.
0: 760. In Tampa, Florida.
1: I'll pass that along.
0: Okay.
1: And the other thing was maybe something that might poke a hole in the alien autopsy.
0: Yes.
1: As meticulous as the Army.

0: has been through that, I guess it's a 20-minute segment that they have been showing on video that they've done, you never saw a still photographer in the room.
1: I think in the second video that you have not yet seen, there is a still photographer.
0: Wouldn't he be there for each incision to?
1: I have no idea, sir. It doesn't necessarily poke a hole in it. You're seeing just parts and portions of it.
0: Yeah. But you never saw it for each individual movement there, like for the opening the skull and all that. You would think each thing would be recorded that way.
1: I don't think that pokes a hole in it. It just pokes it a little bit, It pokes it a little bit. It doesn't poke all in it. I haven't heard one person yet actually prove this to be to be garbage or a hoax or whatever.
0: And what did they say why the film didn't disintegrate after all these years? Did they mention that or some sort of different type of film they've used?
1: Well, it was, I forget now, Kodak XX, something or another. And, I had a photographic expert on, and... He gave lots of good testimony about that. Fellow's done work for the FBI and so forth, and so he seemed to think that it was perfectly reasonable that this film was in the shape that it is in, because it was kept very well. It was more unlikely, according to my expert, that the film could have been kept. We know when the film was manufactured. Much more unlikely the film could have been kept and exposed at a later date. And he had proof that the film was exposed during the time they suggest it was. That doesn't mean this is not a hoax, but it means that it would be a hoax that somebody held on to for all those years. For what reason? Wildcard Line, you're on the air. Hello.
2: It's Charlie, liberal in California. I never thought I'd be grateful to the nuts and the those militias, but tonight I must say I'm rather... grateful to the nuts and the militia.
1: Actually, I think you're expressing your gratitude to Larry Pratt of Gun Owners of America.
2: I think they've done a great job for their country. Let me tell you one thing. Even though Pat Buchanan would basically destroy the Republican Party, I have to say that I consider myself to be an American first, and I think his getting the nomination would hurt the country. And that's
1: why? How?
2: Oh, I think he'd be way too divisive. Way too divisive, even getting the nomination. So.
1: Was Ronald Reagan way too divisive for you?
2: Oh, comparing Ronald Reagan...
1: No, I just asked, was Ronald Reagan too divisive for you?
2: No, Ronald Reagan, I think, was... I put him in as being a conservative Republican.
1: It was more unlikely, according to my expert, that the film could have been kept. We know when the film was manufactured. Much more unlikely the film could have been kept and exposed at a later date. And he had proof that the film was exposed during the time they suggest it was. That doesn't mean this is not a hoax, but it means that it would be a hoax that somebody held on to for all those years. For what reason? Wildcard Line, you're on the air. Hello.
2: It's Charlie, liberal in California. I never thought I'd be grateful to the nuts and the those militias, but tonight I must say I'm rather... grateful to the nuts and the militia.
1: Actually, I think you're expressing your gratitude to Larry Pratt of Gun Owners of America.
2: I think they've done a great job for their country. Let me tell you one thing. Even though Pat Buchanan would basically destroy the Republican Party, I have to say that I consider myself to be an American first, and I think his getting the nomination would hurt the country. And that's
1: why? How?
2: Oh, I think he'd be way too divisive. Way too divisive, even getting the nomination. So.
1: Was Ronald Reagan way too divisive for you?
2: Oh, comparing Ronald Reagan...
1: No, I just asked, was Ronald Reagan too divisive for you?
2: No, Ronald Reagan, I think, was... I put him in as being a conservative Republican. So when family starts calling you ugly, there's a chance that you're actually ugly. And I think these people better... These Republicans need to start looking at some reality here. If conservatives are saying this guy's too extreme... Then there may be, maybe there's something to that, and I think the argument holds some water there.
1: All right, Charlie. Thank you. That there are a number of things, as you know, that I disagree with Pat Buchanan on. The one particular area that I agree with him is on immigration, whether it takes a wall, electronics, human beings.

0: border guards, like the one who was just on the air, Charlie, you've got to recall, works for the Border Patrol. You've got to wonder, when Charlie's out on patrol and sees the running hordes that are coming into this country by the millions, how his attitude transfers into the enforcement of his sworn duty. And you've got to wonder whether it does. Just a little side note there for you to think about. Wildcard Line, you're on the air. Hello.
1: Oh, yeah. Good morning, Art. Thanks for the Fleetwood Mac bumper.
0: Oh, yes.
1: That's a beautiful song.
0: Certainly is.
1: The thing you were saying earlier about AIDS, I think as far as your compassionate heart to people that are sick, you're really on the right track. But I wonder if you're aware that in the scientific community, there's really no consensus about even what causes AIDS. This whole thing about the HIV virus being the cause of AIDS, and so therefore we're worried about every little variation.
0: Well,
1: of
0: it
1: thought.
0: Is certainly,
1: sir,
0: pause for a second. It is very,
1: yeah.
0: It is in question. There is controversy. I've had guests on the air here say HIV could no more cause AIDS than man and moon. There's not enough of it and all the rest of it. Dr. Duesberg, I add on. But the fact of the matter is that when all is said and done, the people who die and contract the opportunistic diseases that finally do them in have the HIV virus present.
1: Not all of them.
0: There are some people that have died of AIDS-like things. But the massive numbers of people dying, 60,000 last year, the great high majority of them had the HIV virus present.
1: But many people that have the virus never get sick.
0: My attitude, there are some that have not. My attitude is that drugs, as Duesberg has suggested, other lifestyle things, well, if you have this virus, probably come and get you much easier. In other words, if your immune system is already depressed and you do things that depress your immune system even further, then you're probably going to die a lot faster. Whereas if you suddenly resurrect everything and stop the drugs and begin a good lifestyle and eat properly and get nutrition and exercise, blah, blah, blah, blah, then you can forestall the slow slide, inevitable, of the immune system. Make sense?
1: I think it very well could be a variety of factors, but I want to keep people from being too fearful of, you know, about having a normal relationship and a normal sex life, because at least so far, I don't know about this type E, but when you look at the statistical evidence, people don't get AIDS from casual sex. And I think you do a lot better by as you said, not doing drugs, staying away from mainstream medicine. I think a lot of times people are getting sick not from AIDS, but from the AIDS drugs, like AZT and so on.
0: All right, well, that's also, thank you, Dr. Duesberg's argument. And I buy into that one, too. I'm not a big fan of AZT. AZT, according to Dr. Duesberg, is as much killer as AIDS. And he feels that AZT, when taken by somebody with a weakened immune system, shows a quick spike in T-cell count, and then a very, very quick downturn, and that AZT itself murders the immune system. Very controversial position, but it may well be the case. The immune system is something that tries to muster its defenses against whatever assault is underway. And so AZT itself, according to the doctor, assaults the immune system, producing a temporary spike or fight, which is then quickly overcome by both AZT and whatever effect there may be of AIDS. Dr. Duesberg probably wouldn't even include that. And the patient is killed. Now, I have no way of knowing if that is true. It's a great debate in the scientific community. However, I think you're well to make note of this apparent new strain of AIDS that is predominantly heterosexual. AIDS continues to change constantly. And we'd better keep after it, or one of these changes is going to be a change we're not going to like one bit. That's my attitude about it.
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3: Let me ask you this. What is going on to necessitate this so quickly? There seems to be a deadline in their brains, and they need to get this done.
4: They know their whole new world order is inches from going up in flames. So they're afraid of the awakening, and they know that their collapse is about to take place because we've been asleep at the switch, and we've let incredibly corrupt interests take control of our society.
2: Now we take you back to the night of February 15th, 1996, on Art Bell, Somewhere in Time.

0: All right, back to the lines, and here we go. West of the Rockies, you're on the air. Hi.
1: Hey, Art, this is John out in Seattle.
0: Hello, John.
1: I just wanted to, I know that our weather out here in the Northwest has been in the news lately, but I know lately, this year, we've had extremely rare weather. I know it's been that way all across the country, not only around the world, but what I've just seen lately is we had a pretty mild winter up until we had a snowstorm, which dropped down into, you know, about 15 degrees. Then after that, it went up. Almost like a week later, we got all the rain and the floods and stuff. And now we're into like 60-degree weather. And last night, I tried to get in to talk to you last night, but we had reports on the radio saying that we have a burn ban in effect now.
0: Well, it's been that way all over the country, as you know.
1: And
0: up, down, in, out, violent, horrible cold and snow, then ridiculously warm temperatures for the middle of the winter. And I know where you're obviously going. You're playing the harp on this one.
1: Yeah, you got that right. I was just going to say, hey,
0: all right, well,
1: talk to your guest tomorrow night and say, hey, you know, what's going on in Washington?
0: Well, you can depend on it. And I spent 30 minutes, imagine, 30 minutes with the program manager of HARP on the phone.
1: Mm-hmm.
0: And I hit him with that and a lot more. And I was not pleased with the responses I got. And that's why Nick Begich, Dr. Begich, is going to be here tomorrow night. So it's coming.
1: So you're going to be talking to him about your conversation and different
0: yes.
1: things that he said?
0: Yes.
1: Great. And what? And then
0: I'll let, of course, Dr. Begich go ahead and expand for those who haven't heard it, a lot of people out there, on what HARP is.
1: Great. Well, Art, I sure enjoy your show, and thanks for taking my call.
0: Thanks for making it, sir. We will do that tomorrow night. I'm compelled to do that after my conversation, and inevitably it's trying to lead me into, and I don't want to do that tonight. It'll make it the center of conversation for tonight, so we'll just hold that one for tomorrow, and I will relate to you then the details of the conversation I had with the program manager of HARP. It was a very, from my point of view, a very disturbing conversation.
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1: Alert for tomorrow night. I spent 30 minutes on the telephone with the program manager for HARP, the guy who's running HARP in Boston, yesterday. It was not, in my opinion, a satisfactory conversation. I gave him the opportunity to come on this program. It was declined because his superiors, he said, wouldn't allow him to. With that much known, I put in a call to Dr. Nick Begich. He will be on the program tomorrow night at the beginning, first hour. You don't want to miss it. I'll just leave that one right there. Second item is, and I'll do this very quickly, my book, The Art of Talk, is now on audio tape. And we've got a big, big bargain going on for you right now. The L.A. Times came up here and took a whole bunch of photographs, and they ran one on the front page of the calendar section of the L.A. Times. And we liked it so much that Paper Chase Press acquired it and had copies made, not newspaper-type copies, but full, glossy 8x10s of the same image that was on the front page of the calendar section of the L.A. Times. And if you order a copy of my book, The Art of Talk, as of tonight, or the audio copy of my book, which as of tonight is out, you get an autographed version of that photograph, which can be framed. I think you're going to enjoy it. I hope you will. I'm going to be signing my little life away beginning in the morning for you. So that's the deal. Any copy of my book ordered during this special edition offer, whether it's the audiobook or the book, gets a personally autographed 8x10, the exact same one that was in the L.A. Times. I am taking a break. If you're trying to dial in on Vidian, I have the system off tonight. We're awaiting some new software, and when I hear about that, you'll hear more about it, so I'll let you know. If you're trying to dial on Vidian, hold up. The big news, the debates. I thought clearly Dr. Keyes was the winner. And I thought many other things of many of the other candidates, which I articulated last hour, and if you want to comment on the debates, you're absolutely welcome to. Pat Buchanan, in a world of hurt over allegations made about Larry Pratt, who runs Gun Owners of America, is executive director of Gun Owners of America. Somebody got hold of some information that Larry Pratt was at a meeting in Colorado in 92 with people in the audience who were Aryan types and Ku Klux Klanners and that sort of thing. And Larry Pratt had been on Pat Buchanan's, it was very high in Pat Buchanan's campaign. He is not now. He's gone. As of tonight, he's history. Actually, yesterday now. And so Pat was on the defensive all day long. CNN ran a special edition. I saw both live. I saw the live debate, then the one where they had this little line that would go across with people reacting to what the candidates were saying. I wonder what you thought of that. And I wonder if you agree with me that the walk-away winner of that debate was Keyes. Absolutely articulate, straight down the line, a social conservative, straight down the line talking about the present state of our society, and a lot of very, very, very, very interesting proper explanations of what's going on and what's wrong. I just thought Keyes was brilliant. I've interviewed him on this program, but he was brilliant. He was relaxed. He, by the way, Alexander certainly wasn't. Lamar Alexander, who I thought was a pretty cool potato, wasn't cool last night. He was nervous. He was bobbing up and down. Pat Buchanan was hoarse. Bob Dole was dour. Steve Forbes was interesting and was received fairly well. I thought Forbes did himself some good. Buchanan probably drew a straight line or lost a little bit as a result of the debate, I thought. Bob Dole probably lost as a result of the debate, I thought. It's going to mix things up in a very interesting way in New Hampshire. So what was your take on it? Did you see it? Do you feel in some way different than I my take on it. West of the Rockies, you're on the air.
2: Yeah, Art. This is Steve from San Diego.
1: Hi, Steve.
2: I would like to talk about the whole number system, how it somehow or another ties into this whole world that we're in. It's a coincidence that our whole number and the way that we work has some way or another, it's like a bunch of circles, and they're all tied in to everything around us. I don't know if you feel...
1: No, I don't.
2: Okay.
1: And I have no idea what you're talking about. Circles and numbers.
2: Circles and numbers. Well, like you and I are two people totally different. Now, somewhere down the line, we are, I guess you could say, related. Everybody in this whole world is related in some way, shape, or form.
1: Well, we share humanity.
2: Yes, and we also share the same makeup.
1: I have no idea what you're talking about, sir.
2: None. I'm sorry about that.
1: I am, too. I'd like to understand what it is you're trying to say. Circles and numbers and relationships, you're not being very clear.
2: Okay, I'm sorry. Maybe I can help you out. The way that numbers fit into the world that we are living today play a major role.
1: You said that.
2: Yes.
1: Uh-huh.
2: Okay.
1: Is this sort of a Louis Farrakhan speech, you know, 19 or whatever it was?
2: No.
1: Well, then, what do you mean? You're going to have to give it to me quickly and succinctly.
2: Okay, like the Mayan calendar, for instance.
1: What about it?
2: Numbers play a big role in that, correct?
1: Numbers play a big role in anybody's calendar, sir.
2: Okay.
1: Or time. It's 1:14 and 25 seconds.
2: But it all relates to each other, correct?
1: No.
2: Okay, maybe I'm misunderstanding it, then.
1: All right. Thanks very much for the call. Maybe you're just not expressing it properly. I don't know, but I'm unable to understand what you mean. There are all kinds of numbers that are used to measure things like time or dates or times that we revolve around the sun, but I don't see it all connected with some unexplainable circles that touch each other, which is what you were trying to talk about. It's just a fog to me. I'm sorry. First time caller line, you're on the air.
3: Hi.
1: Hello.
3: This is Peter.
1: I can barely hear you, Peter.
3: Can you hear me?
1: You're going to have to yell into your phone, sure.
3: Okay, I'm yelling.
1: All right, good.
3: Art, I listened to your show on Dreamland with Stan Johnson.
1: Yes.
3: And I listened to your guest tonight.
1: Yes.
3: Concerning Bigfoot.
1: Yes.
3: And I found some interesting correlations with a group of books that I've been reading. It's a four-part collection of channeled work.
1: Well, that makes me suspicious of it right away. If there's one area of all this that I think smells, to me it's this whole channeling baloney. And I'm sorry, but I think it's baloney. And my own sister used to channel, and I still think it's baloney.
3: Well, you're welcome to your opinion.
1: Thank you.
3: On that. But there is this interesting correlation in that series of books.
1: All right, sir. I appreciate your call, but I'm going to say this to everybody. If there's any place where I think there's reason to be suspicious of information obtained through a process they're calling channeling, it is channeling. It's these people who will tell you, go into a trance and tell you that in a past life, you were related to some great Roman warrior or something or another, and here's information for the world from that great Roman warrior who now speaks through me, Swami Bell. No, I don't... I'm extremely suspicious of that. It doesn't mean that there might not be something to channeling, but I think that for me it means there's so much phony baloney going on in the area that nobody could properly discern if there was something real, because there's too much baloney in the middle of it all. So I kind of tend to dismiss that, pending further and better evidence. Wildcard line, you're on the air.
4: Good morning, Art. Rittmeister Gerhardt, conservative in California.
1: Okay.
4: I never thought I'd... Oh, by the way, Charlie is in the customs. He's not with the...
1: U.S. Customs. All right. Well, they also, though, would be on the lookout for anybody entering illegally with substances or their own bodies.
4: Knowing Charlie, he's probably there handing them the address to the nearest welfare office.
1: Maybe.
4: He said something quite amusing, by the way, which is that William Bennett is a conservative.
1: I believe him to be.
4: Listen, William Bennett was opposed to the very reasonable stipulations of California's Proposition 187.
1: I'm aware of that.
4: Now, anybody who is opposed to 187 is not only not a conservative, but doesn't even deserve to call themselves a Republican. And
1: well, again, though, this is measured by Rittmeister Gerhardt.
4: That's right.
1: Okay.
4: And they are, in fact, probably stealth Democrats.
1: Stealth
4: Democrats. Who are probably closer to Bob Dole and Bill Clinton than they are to a real conservative. But, you know, what the hell does Charlie know anyway?
1: Well, who is, in Rittmeister's opinion, a real conservative?
4: Why, Pat Buchanan.
1: Well, look, by a lot of measurements, Rittmeister, Pat Buchanan is a somewhat socialist in his view, and not typical of mainline conservatives at all, particularly with his ideas on trade. And Pat Buchanan is... a self-styled, he calls it America Firster. It would translate to something that I wouldn't agree with, and that is putting up barriers to trade without regard, without having as the center of the reason for these fair trade, but just to build the fortress America. In other words, to force jobs back into America, to force these lower-paying jobs, it's like fighting Mother Nature. Things are going to be built cheaply in Mexico and China and Central and South America as they develop. The little gidgets and gadgets that are made are going to be made with that cheap manual labor, whether we take part in it or not. That's my argument against what he wants to do. This is going to happen whether we like it or not. Oh, yes. We can, in effect, close the border. We can do that, and it will force some lower-paying, lower-wage jobs back into the country. It's not going to bring back the $10 or $12-an-hour jobs. It's not going to do that. But it will force these jobs that will then, of necessity, have to be made here. It'll erect some factories that'll start making these things, but it'll all be false, because the rest of the world will be making these things at a much cheaper price, and they will trade among themselves. And America will then be by itself, and for a short time, we'll have a rise in the old factory kind of jobs we used to have. But quickly, the world will pass us by. It is my area of disagreement with Pat, that and abortion. And so that's the way I feel about that, and I very much... otherwise, like Pat, for a lot of his qualities, he's outspoken. He says exactly what he feels. I admire that in anybody. You know I do. Alan Keyes. God, he did a hell of a job last night. Just a hell of a job last night. I think Alan Keyes was the clear winner of that debate. And I sure would like to know how the rest of you feel. What an articulate man. And seeing and hearing him again reminded me of the interview I did with him. I had to drag that thing out and replay it. It was very good, as was his performance last night. East of the Rockies, you're on the air.
5: How you doing, Art?
1: Okay.
5: This is Duke. I'm a Hoosier conservative.
1: All right.
5: And I want to get on Charlie's case a little bit, too, if I could.
1: Oh, I'm always open for that.
5: First thing I want to say is that, boy, you can really tell that Pat has him scared. He's got all the liberals scared, and I was actually informed probably about a week ago that this news was going to come out this week by on a local talk show by one of our representatives down there in Washington.
1: Look, I'm telling you, it's only the beginning.
5: Oh, sure.
1: Everybody knew it. Pat has a long paper, or more likely audio clip, trail behind him, and they're going to dredge it all up and beat him to death.
5: The thing to remember, though, is that Pat also knew it was going to come, and I think that this is what I have to say about it. I think it's great that it's coming out now, and I only pray and hope that Pat can still win the nomination with all this out, because if he does, well, that's only going to hurt the White House, because the liberal Trump card has already been laid.
1: Yeah, did you see the debate?
5: I watched just a little bit of it.
1: Did you see Pat?
5: He didn't look good, but there were reports that he's been sick ever since Iowa. He's had a cold since the end of Iowa.
1: Yeah, I'm getting one right now myself. I'm sorry about that. And his voice was hoarse, and he had a bad day, and
5: sure,
1: yeah, all of that. But he had a rough night, and a lot of people in New Hampshire, after all, what is today? Friday morning, right?
5: Right.
1: The New Hampshire primary is Tuesday. So there's not a lot of time to correct a building negative.
5: I have a hard time believing that having won 37% last time, that he's not going to be able to come pretty close to those numbers again this time.
1: We'll see.
5: But one more final word in there for Charlie. Pat Buchanan may be a radical, but I think our founding fathers were considered radicals in their day, too.
1: All right, sir. Thank you very much. So was Goldwater. And they managed to slaughter Goldwater. God, I love that man, and I still do. And they destroyed Goldwater with a lot less ammunition in the belt than they have to use on Pat Buchanan. That's just something you ought to keep in mind. They weren't.
6: That's true. Also, well, there's a little town. It's a mountain town up in the crest over in the Sandia Mountains that they have banned pit bulls.
1: Yeah.
6: Yeah, they will kill them on site if you're.
1: What? What?
6: They will shoot them on site. If a police officer were to pull you over and you have a pit bull.
1: They'd shoot it?
6: Yeah, they'd shoot it. That's what I hear. I don't know if that's happening.
1: That's a little hard to believe.
6: Yeah, it's going on, though. And in England right now, pit bulls are being eradicated from England. It's under the Dangerous Dog Act. Pit bulls and Rottweilers, actually.
1: Do you hold with the view, and we've discussed this over the last couple of nights, do you hold with the view that there are no mean dogs born?
6: It's possible for a mean dog to be born due to the fact of too much inbreeding.
1: Sure it is.
6: Because I raised pit bulls myself.
1: I see.
6: And I'm not a fighting man like that breeds them to fight each other.
1: Yeah.
6: Although they were bred for that in England, like about 150 years ago.
1: All right. Well, listen, I appreciate your call, and I happen to believe there are mean dogs, just like there are mean people. Dog mean people. I know some of them. I mean, just mean natured. I don't think it's a product of environment. I think they're born mean. They're just mean people. Like there's good-looking people and bad-looking people. People ugly as sin. Shannon Dougherty's. There's people of all cuts, and that means mentally as well. And so I think there's some people just born junkyard dog mean. So there's mean dogs. East of the Rockies, you're on the air. Hi.
7: Hi, Art. This is Alan in St. Louis.
1: Alan, I can barely hear you. You're going to have to get into that phone and shout at us.
7: I'm sorry.
1: That's all right.
7: How are you doing tonight?
1: I'm fine.
7: I have to agree with you. I haven't been a big Alan Keyes fan up till tonight, but I watched the late broadcast on CNN.
1: Yes, sir.
7: And, yeah, he just blew me away.
1: He was brilliant.
7: He was. He was absolutely
1: brilliant. Relaxed. The rest of them were either nervous or dour like Dole, or not on his game like Buchanan. Boy, he was way off his game. Didn't do himself a bit of good at a critical moment. God, the New Hampshire primary is Tuesday. He hurt himself.
7: Yeah, well, this all came about today, and I think it just rattled him. He wasn't expecting it. I don't find it to be a big deal.
1: I'm kind of angry about it.
7: Yeah.
1: I'm even a little angry at Buchanan for reacting immediately and dumping Pratt like a hot potato.
7: Right.
1: If there is no more to it than I understand so far, this whole thing is asinine, and I'm not particularly proud of

0: for dumping Pratt like this?
1: No, it's a non-issue to me. As far as the information we've been given so far, it's not an issue.
0: Okay, if that's true, and Buchanan said something like that, he said it's a bunch of lies, but he still cut Pratt loose.
1: Right.
0: That's, what does that mean? That's political expediency in the place I come from.
1: Yeah, well, it's just, catering to the masses. People are going to react to it, so he's catering to the votes he wants to get.
0: That means he's playing the game. I mean, to me, Buchanan was always a man of rock-solid principle. Well, if you're a man of rock-solid principle and you come out and say it's a bunch of lies and then you cut the guy loose, swinging in the breeze, without so much as a how do you do, then you're not the principled person I thought you were.
1: No, but still, he sees it's like within his sights now. He's got the momentum going, and he doesn't want to lose it by.
0: Well, yeah, okay. Well, then, what does that say? Look, I'm not. I don't mean to be rapping on Pat, but if he'll do that for this, then what will he do when he gets there at the real center of power to keep it?
1: Well, that's true, but you got to play the game to some degree, or you're not going to win.
0: But I think the man was rising in the polls precisely because he didn't play the game, or at least I didn't think he did.
1: Well, yeah, it may be. I'm not real sure. I like Buchanan. I'm still going to stay behind him, although I do agree with you. I just clearly there is no question he's won that. He was talking to me.
0: Yeah,
1: and
0: he was communicating. And really, thank you very much. There was nobody else up there that did that. Or at least to the degree, even near the degree Keyes did. I thought it was a runaway myself. God, Keyes was good. Really good. And he's not a player in this election. At least I don't think he is. Unless New Hampshire folks reacted the way I did. And there's a miracle in the New Hampshire primary. I bet he goes up. I'll bet he goes up. What I think Keyes is a player in the next election. Maybe not this one. Maybe Keyes is a vice presidential player. There are many possibilities, but I'll tell you, his showing last night is not going to go unnoticed and unremembered. Most of what Dr. Keyes does is remembered well, and believe me, last night is no exception.
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0: First time caller line, you're on the air. Hi.
1: Yeah, hi. This is Mark in California.
0: Hello, Mark.
1: Listen, I just got to try to straighten something out here. I'm hearing you go on and on about Pat dumping Larry Pratt.
0: You mean he didn't?
1: No. Larry Pratt came to Buchanan when this broke, and he requested a leave of absence from his position in the campaign.
0: Yeah, well, however these things happen, sir, the fact is, it's like people are always, when there's a parting of the ways in high business positions or high government positions, arrangements are always made. But the fact is, Pratt's gone. Pat accepted it. And I've got a problem with that, frankly, unless there's more to it than I know.
1: Well, the some of the stuff that they put on Nightline tonight, and I was very disappointed in Ted Koppel because he seemed to be not so timid when he did programs on Waco and Ruby Ridge, but he really went after Larry Pratt tonight with a vengeance. He was very aggressive.
0: Well, all right. Was the substance of the program, in the end, did it show that Pratt had interest connections with Aryan Nations or Ku Klux Klan or whoever?
1: Okay, not that he was actually not that he was forwardly and openly
0: supporting,
1: endorsing their position. But let me tell you something. They showed this guy at some of these conventions and different things.
0: Right.
1: And, hey, when you go to these, especially when you're in like the spike training and some of these things that are going on around here, these
0: I know
1: seminars.
0: I know.
1: You get to know who's there. Now, it's not who's in the audience that they were saying. It's who was sponsoring the event and who he was who else was on the platform in the same evening or afternoon that he was there. Now, I don't think that has anything to do with Pat Buchanan.
0: I don't either.
1: And I also
0: and I don't even think that necessarily casts a negative shadow on Mr. Pratt.
1: No, I don't either. But so we understand and accept that this is something that the press is doing. However, I also have to say, just because I'm in public life publicly myself in politics, you pay a consequence when you do decide to share
0: a podium,
1: these platform, these podiums. Yeah,
0: yeah, yeah. Yeah.
1: So, you know, I'm sure Larry Pratt, you know, I'm a member of his organization, and I think he's a fine guy, and I don't never seen or heard anything racist about him or anything like that coming
0: right.
1: from him. But
0: nor have I.
1: But the fact is, you know, he's out there beating his drum, and there are some people who resonate with that. Whether he agrees with their positions, they certainly agree with his. And when you move around and amongst some of these groups and some of these organizations, it is just fodder for the press.
0: Yeah,
1: and,
0: well,
1: and
0: all right, then, if guilt can be established with that kind of loose association, and I consider that mighty, mighty loose.
1: Oh, I do, too. I'm
0: then,
1: with you.
0: Then I think then Pat Buchanan has no chance because they are going to show other associations.
1: All right, but let me put this plug in for Pat, though, on that note. The fact that

0: for release from his position, only for a period of time so he could straighten this out and then come back. See, I heard other people say, hey, Pat should have just fired the guy out of hand right now, get rid of him, it's over with, let's move on. But see, this is one thing about Pat. I think one of the strongest things he has going for him is that he is an honest guy, and he said tonight, he said
1: it was lies. Pat said what was said about Pratt was lies, and if Pat really felt that, then Pat shouldn't have let Pratt go. Pat should have stood by what he said yesterday, he believes, and kept him right there and fought for him.
0: Well, wait, he did say tonight, though, he said, look, he said, Larry was standing up for me back in 92 and a lot of other people wouldn't. And he says, and I'm standing up for him right now. Now,
1: those are words. Those are words. But the fact
0: maybe
1: is...
0: Maybe you think it's a fine line, but I don't.
1: Yes, sir, I do.
0: I do.
1: I think that Pat should have put his actions where his words were.
0: And say what? No, Larry, you can't
1: and
0: straighten this out. You got to stay in here and be my co-chair and forget.
1: Yes, because to leave is to almost concede that there's a big problem. Even if it's just with perception, it's to concede there's a big problem, sir. And that's not good for Pat Buchanan. He should have been, he should have put his actions where his words were. I'm Art Bell. This is Coast to Coast AM.
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1: Listen to this, Art. I'm surprised and disappointed at your reaction to the train wreck. You of all people should know by now that if the facts are not known, the news media will make some up. As far as I know, there's no evidence that proves the train wreck was sabotage, only speculation. Well, no, it's not speculation. Actually, sir, it's my understanding the FBI has the train wreck location sealed off and that the FBI is crawling all over it. So, that's more than speculation. You seem to be making a habit of conclusion jumping and flying off the handle. If that's what you want to do, try this. Maybe the feds are using what is truly an accident to help justify the passing of another unneeded terrorist bill that'll further erode our constitutional protections. Oh, God. As to the militia, don't paint with such a broad brush or you'll damage your credibility. Not everyone who joins the militia or sympathizes with their fear of the federal government is a nutball or a right-wing kook. When you make this mistake, you fall right in with what the left-wing dominant media wants the American public to believe. Bob in Phoenix. Bob, I never said the militia did this. Clean out your ears. You're selectively hearing, Bob. I said nutball cases. And anybody who would wreck a train to try to make a political point, Bob, is a nutball case. Anybody who would blow up a building full of relatively innocent people to redress a wrong done at Waco is a, I'm going to almost use a word I can't use on the air, is a nutball case. I didn't use the word militias, Bob. I didn't say that. Clean out your ears. I never said a word about that. I said nutball cases. Some of them may be in militias, Bob, since you bring it up, and some maybe not. People who will assume the moniker of patriot, Bob. You know, that's the people I'm talking about, Bob. I have no idea who they are. Flying off the handle? You're damn right I'm flying off the handle. If anything's going to pull this country apart, it's going to be nutball cases like this. East of the Rockies, you're on the air.
2: Morning, Art. This is Steve from Peoria, Illinois.

0: Yes, good morning to you.
1: I have a question. It's off the subject a little bit. Last Friday, you had a guy on Andrew Gause.
0: That's right, talking about the economy, yes.
1: Right. And he was talking about the tax, the consumer tax.
0: Yes.
1: And I haven't heard any of the other politicians talking about it. Wondered how applicable is it? I don't really understand it. How can it be enforced? And
0: well, it's enforced every time somebody buys something. In other words, he was talking about essentially a tax that would tax on consumption. Every time somebody buys something, there's an automatic tax to it. It would eliminate all other forms of tax, and there would be a tax only on goods and services.
1: Why is it a feasible plan? Why don't the other politicians?
0: It is a feasible plan, sir. Of course it is. It would, in a very reasonable way, redistribute the wealth. Anyway, that's off on another subject. Hi, Art. The polls are in for February 15th, 1996. Now listen to this. Best job in the debate, I'll be damned. Keyes, 21%. Buchanan, 15. Dole, 13. Alexander, 13. I'll be damned. Keyes won. According to CNN poll, Keyes won. By quite a margin. So I guess there's some other people that read it the way I did. I'll be damned. Now, as far as an ABC poll regarding who you would like for the nominee, 29% said Dole, 26% said Buchanan, 18% Alexander, 13% Forbes, but that would have been taken prior to the debate, I think. CNN poll, choice for nomination, 26% Buchanan, 23% Dole, 18% Alexander, 15% Forbes. I'm sorry, that's from Linda in Metairie, Louisiana. First time caller line, you're on the air. Hello.
2: Art, it's Jeff again.
0: Hi, Jeff again?
2: Hey.
0: Jeff.
2: Yes.
0: If it's Jeff again, you can't call on the first time caller line. You've already called.
2: I had the wrong line the
0: All
2: other
0: right.
2: time, Art.
0: I'm sorry, Jeff. You get one shot as a first time caller, and then after that, you're not that anymore. Wild card line, you're on the air.
3: Yeah, Art.
0: Yes.
3: How you doing?
0: I'm fine.
3: I was calling about the...
0: Actually, I'm not. I'm coming down with a terrible cold now.
3: Are you?
0: I'm a
3: first-time caller. I'm kind of nervous, and I like your show a lot. Got your book and your newsletter. Now, I was calling about the Republicans. If ever there were a vulnerable president, Clinton would be the one. I don't know. It's not that there aren't... I'm kind of nervous here.
0: Well, just say what you want to say.
3: Well, it just doesn't seem like anybody... It's not that there aren't good candidates, but that... I don't know.
0: No, but nobody sets you on fire.
3: Yeah, exactly. Exactly. It's not like that they're not... A lot of them have conviction keys and, Buchanan. But that...
0: There's no overwhelmingly strong, obvious
3: exactly.
0: candidate.
3: Exactly.
0: All right. Well, thank you. You actually said that very well. By stumbling around and not being able to find the words, you really said it very well for many of us. Keyes is a candidate of the future, or he's a vice president for somebody. Maybe even now. Maybe the best move Buchanan would make would be to immediately court Keyes. If you want to turn back any allegations of, racism or anti-Semitism or... That certainly would go a long way toward doing that. That would be a good political move. I repeat that I really don't enjoy what has occurred yesterday. Not so much the allegations about Pratt, but the way it was handled by the Buchanan campaign. And I believe Pat Buchanan. You know, people are sending faxes saying, well, they did it. I'm not that naive. The stakes are enormous. You know, whether there's anything to the allegations or not, the stakes are enormous. And to imagine the candidate did not have a part in the decision to allow Pratt to leave for whatever stated reason is just way too naive for my taste.
4: Now we take you back to the night of February 15th, 1996, on Art Bell, Somewhere in Time.

0: west of the Rockies, you're on the air.
1: Woodinville, Washington.
0: Yes, sir.
1: Hey, Art, as I remember, people like Nixon and Reagan both campaigned on the assumption that they were going to be less one-world government and stuff. And when they got into office, they appointed more CFRs than anybody. And that worries me about Buchanan.
0: Well, I wouldn't go so far as to say it worries me about Buchanan, but I would say that what we saw yesterday was a concession to the reality of politics as usual.
1: Yeah, and another thing I wanted to ask you, exactly how long was it that you first interviewed Linda Thompson and the Bigelow Corporation decided to fire you, raggedy ass?
0: Well,
1: about 2 weeks.
0: Bigelow didn't fire me at all. The grant ran for a year for your smart-eared little self. The grant ran for a year that supported that program, and that was all. And as far as Linda Thompson is concerned, I interviewed her while she had something to do with and was speaking about what went on at Waco. The moment she stepped out of line, I came down on that quickly. Only you probably don't remember that, do you? Your raggedy-ass little ears don't remember that, do they?
1: Oh, yeah, I remember that.
0: No, not obviously not, or you wouldn't be...
1: And how can that...
0: Or you wouldn't be saying the kinds of things you're saying right now, would you?
1: Well, how could that... another thing I don't understand is how can that Radio Free America still be outraged over mass murder? I mean, he acts like there's no statute of limitations on murder.
0: Are you aware of some?
1: No.
0: So,
1: I mean, I don't understand how he could be outraged when, you know, he turns his TV on and sees women and children being murdered in front of his eyes.
0: You apparently don't understand a lot of things, sir.
1: Mm-hmm. Right.
0: You've got your ears all boxed up, sir, and you're just not hearing things. You come back now anytime here. Wild card line, you're on the air.
2: Art.
0: That's me.
2: Yeah, I'm here with a friend, and we're listening to you at night, and this is Dave in Sacramento.
0: Hi, Dave.
2: My friend Rick just got a hold of you a little earlier.
0: Yes?
2: Yeah, he was from Sacramento, too. Listen, Talk 650 here is pulling some kind of a
0: All right, listen, you've got your radio on?
2: No.
0: No, okay, good. Or else I'm hearing somebody else talk or something.
2: No, we were listening to the radio. Yeah, I got it turned down, though.
0: Okay.
2: Anyhow, Talk 650 over here in Sacramento is pulling some kind of a infomercial after your break at 3 o'clock.
0: Uh-huh.
2: Yeah, it's going for like about 15, 20 minutes into your show. So
0: well, it's probably paid programming. Radio stations, my program, two radio stations, is delivered to them on a barter basis. In other words, it is free to them.
2: Oh, okay.
0: And
2: okay.
0: They run commercials in it, and we run commercials as a network in it.
2: But ours.
0: And that's the way it works. And
2: that's so lousy for your fans.
0: Well, look, if a radio station gets an opportunity to make money.
2: They're going to.
0: That's right.
2: I mean, people aren't in business to be nice to people, right? They're in business to make money.
0: That's correct.
2: Oh, well, I guess we're all victims of monetarism, then.
0: Well, that's what America's based on.
2: Well, some of America is good.
0: I beg your pardon?
2: Some of America is good.
0: Oh, I didn't say it was bad.
2: No, I know. I just wanted to put that in there.
0: All right, sir.
2: Take care.
0: Take care. Wild Card Line, you're on the air. Hello.
3: Yes, hi, Dave from St. Paul at the site of the train wreck.
0: Hi, Dave. Appreciate the call.
3: Yeah, hi. I got some confirmation from you if you need it. I had a relative that was in the building at the time it happened, LaValle.
0: Oh, boy.
3: Yeah.
0: Is the FBI crawling all over that scene?
3: Yeah, they're crawling all over everybody that's anybody that had anything to do with any of the workers or anything. They've even interviewed me. So, the only thing that they know for a fact is that two of the hydraulic levers on the main switching coming into the in the train yard had been tampered with,
0: yeah.
3: And that's confirmed.
0: Yeah.
3: And they're also relating to this is the second incident.
0: Well, second major one that's caught the press's
3: in the last 2 weeks,
0: yeah.
3: Right? And this it has been confirmed that They're just trying to figure out the reasons why now. They're trying to track it down to maybe someone that worked with the railroad, or maybe someone that had a vengeance against one of the employees, or someone in higher up in the management. That's what they're trying to lean towards right now. That's what they're trying to ask everybody. Of course, everybody doesn't have any whole lot to say, but it hit everybody by surprise.
0: Sure.
3: And nobody really has a whole lot to offer to it, but they're tearing it apart. They're really tearing it apart.
0: Well, I think it's horrendously sad.
3: It is. It's really a sad day in this world when terroristic...
0: I predicted terrorism to come to this country. And
3: yeah.
0: I didn't think it would be from within.
3: I didn't think it would have, jeopardized. The people who are behind this aren't thinking of much. I don't say a whole lot for people with that kind of vengeance in their minds. They don't belong in this world.
0: Well, it's people, for whatever reason, whether it's some vengeance against the merging banks or railroad companies, or some sort of political, more likely, motivation behind it all, it's going to tear us to pieces. Tear us to pieces.
3: Yeah. It's, I don't know, I love your show. I listen to you every night. And maybe with people like you out there, maybe we can have some effect. Maybe you can make an influence or make a difference.
0: Maybe I appreciate the call. And if there is an area I can make a difference, this is the area I would like to make a difference. Americans have got to realize that their heritage, their nation, their roots, their forefathers, that document we live by is more than just a document. And that change in America can be accomplished in the body and the spirit of that document. And God help us if we become so radicalized that the only way we can any longer think we can change things is with booms and bangs and guns and bullets. In America, it seems like it's become the first thing that people grab for. Not ballots, not grassroots movements, but bullets and bangs. See, that's the end. West of the Rockies, no, make that the wild card line. You're on the air.
4: Yeah, let me kill my radio real quick, Art.
0: Okay.
4: Just that guy who kills radio real quick. How you doing?
0: I'm doing fine.
4: Yeah, this is Mike from Montana.
0: Montana Mike?
4: Yeah, Montana Mike, exactly.
0: Okay.
4: I have a few things that I want to talk about. Okay, first, you don't like Bill Clinton. I listen to your radio and I can tell that.
0: You're a discerning individual.
4: Well, I guess so. Now, give me a reason why you don't like Bill Clinton.
0: We don't have enough program left.
4: Well, what has he done that's so bad? Okay, now I know you're a staunch Republican. I understand that.
0: I'm a staunch conservative.
4: You're conservative?
0: Yeah.
4: Okay, well,
0: I'm not a staunch Republican. As a matter of fact, if you want to know the truth, I consider there to be so little difference at the presidential level between Republicans and Democrats that that's as far as I'm willing to go. I'm a staunch economic conservative. I'm a social mixture.
4: Right. Okay, I understand. But, the president is really just a figurehead. I mean, he can veto things. If the Congress and the Senate overriding by two-thirds margin, it doesn't matter if he says no or not. Correct?
0: Well, you're trivially, you're turning to something trivial, something that is not trivial. A veto is a very non-trivial thing. Only in the rarest of circumstances are vetoes overridden. So
4: well,
0: it's not a trivial power.
4: Okay, well.
0: And sir, so far, the president's veto or threats of it have managed to keep the larger parts of the what's called the Republican Revolution by Mr. Gingrich and others stopped.
4: I understand that because they don't.
0: Do
4: have
0: you understand
4: that?
0: Then it's not trivial.
4: Okay, I'm not saying it's not trivial, but the president, as you know, actually is a figurehead, right?
0: No, wrong.
4: Oh, well,
0: I mean, perhaps the greatest power that a president has is that of the bully pulpit, getting out there and talking.
4: Right. Well,
0: that's one good thing that Clinton really does very well.
4: He's very good. He's a Leo.
0: He talks.
4: He's very good at it.
0: Well, he is good at it, sir. I have no idea whether he is, as you are, a Leo. I don't even know what he is. First time caller line, you're on the air.
5: Hey, it's me, Art.
0: Hello.
5: From Los Angeles.
0: Yes.
5: I'd love the more esoteric parts of your shows, and I like you, but I got to say, Pat Buchanan is not a Republican. He's a caveman. I was raised as a Republican. My mother was a state representative in Connecticut for 15 years. And Republicans back then and there were classy, well-educated. They weren't uneducated.
0: Pat is well-educated.
5: How well-educated?
0: I said Pat is well-educated.
5: Well, he seems to be well-educated in the white male.
0: Well, he's a knuckle dragger, I can see, as far as you're concerned. But whatever else you say about Pat, and I'm not a full Pat Buchanan fan, except in certain ways, and that's why I'm disappointed this morning, because whatever else he was or wasn't, he was always a man of stone-hard conviction, and not one to cut and run. Given a little controversy, you know, he jumps right into the middle of that, and so I'm saddened by what's happened today.
5: Okay, but his supporters always saying, he's got the liberals on the run and they're afraid and all that.
0: No.
5: Well, I don't see what's so great about making everybody afraid of you. Personally, I think he's a playground bully that I always hated when I was growing up. He was bloodying people's noses, you know?
0: Yeah.
5: And
0: there is that part of Pat. That's why they had him on Crossfire. You know, you don't put a wimp on there. At least not on the right, I hope. And he wasn't that. But he's done a lot of things that are going to come back to haunt him, and they are now.
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1: Good morning, everybody. I'm Art Bell. Somebody just sent me a fax and said, boy, with a friend like you, Pat Buchanan doesn't need enemies. Let's you and I get something straight, okay? I'm not on anybody's campaign staff. I don't pretend to be. I don't want to be. I'm not going to be. I do a talk show, and I try to remain as objective as I'm able. On any given night, on any given issue, I come in here without a driven agenda to do a talk show with you guys. If you want somebody who is on somebody's campaign staff, I think you'll not have a hard time finding them. If that's what you want to listen to, there's plenty of people out there who do that. That's not me. And nor do I intend it or let it be, ever. West of the Rockies, you're on the air. Good morning.
2: Good morning, Art.
1: Hi.
2: Mike in San Francisco.
1: Hi, Mike.
2: Actually, your response to the last fax was a real good segue. I'm going to introduce a controversial subject.
1: Sure, go ahead. That's what we're here for.
2: Right. I wanted to basically toss around some ideas regarding domestic partnerships. I'm straight, by the way, even though my location might suggest otherwise.
1: Isn't that awful in its own way that your location might suggest otherwise? You said it.
2: It's population.
1: Yeah.
2: It's not a tendency. It's just a large population.
1: I know.
2: And there's a lot of stereotypes out there.
1: I know.
2: Believe that. Anyway, what does the word consummate mean to you, just off the top of your head, in terms of an English meaning, not necessarily regarding marriage?
1: To seal, to, that's the best I can come up with it for the moment. To seal a bargain, to seal a relationship.
2: Cement, you know, make solid, something like that.
1: Yeah, okay.
2: Okay. I was going to suggest a domestic partnership change in the law such that responsibility for children, responsibility for other family members would somewhat be separated from two people who just wanted to live together. And it would solve, I think, a whole lot of controversy over the tax code and over, let's say, special privileges, special classes, special categories of...
1: Right now, with our present tax code the way it is, there's actually a penalty to the partnership that we have that we call marriage, you know, heterosexual marriage.
2: Right. So what I'm proposing is that all domestic partnerships be treated the same way,
1: be awarded
2: from a legal and economic standpoint,
1: yeah,
2: whether it is homosexual or heterosexual, provided there are no children and obviously no third party involved. In other words, bigamy is not permitted. As soon as someone decides to have a child, an entirely different contractual relationship.
1: Well, all right, let me ask you this. Once we give up on the traditional relationship that we support or penalize, however it may be at the time, with tax manipulation, then why don't we give up on it all? In other words, why would bigamy, under such a circumstance, remain a taboo? Why would any...
2: Well, what I'm intending to preserve.
1: You're trying to go part of the way.
2: Well, no. Maybe. I'm going most of the way. But what I'm trying to preserve is, I think, a value that homosexuality as well as heterosexuality espouses, which is a commitment to spend your life with one person.
1: Yeah, but once you're ready to cast aside the heterosexual relationship or include with it the homosexual relationship, then you might as well include any form of domestic partnership that anybody cares to talk about, whatever
2: precisely.
1: It is.
2: I am intending to do that.
1: Well, then what's the matter with two wives, two husbands? Why shouldn't they be entitled? They would make that argument,
2: okay.
1: Sure.
2: I'm not saying necessarily that should be illegal. I guess what I'm saying is I would treat a one-on-one relationship as something more special than other relationships. The other is up for discussion, I guess.
1: Well,
2: the main point is I wanted to separate childbearing from living together. And that was the main distinction. I can concede your other point if you want me to.
1: Well, I do,
2: but
1: see, then that makes my point that the moment we begin moving off the road that we're on now, there is not going to be an end to it, but maybe there'll be an end to us.
2: Well, what would be the, I think it would add responsibility to partners who have to decide whether or not to have a child. You would no longer have the same tax penalties and tax benefits that now put incentives in all the wrong places. And there would be no negative stigma to any two people wanting to live together under a contractual basis and keep the privacy of what goes on in their bedroom to them.
1: I guess I'm just arguing that once we begin down that road, it's a long road, and it doesn't stop where you suggest it might stop. And it leads to not a place that I want to go.
2: Well, I guess it would stop where the public would let it stop in terms of what they would legislate along the lines of bigamy, for example.
1: Well, my suggestion to you is that the public would realize quickly that once they made that change, there would be many other changes that would be made.
2: I can't argue because we're not there, but as I say, my main thrust was trying to distinguish the...
1: I understand your argument. It's a legitimate argument, and let's see how everybody responds to it.
2: Perhaps we could solve one of the two problems and not the other as well, if someone could think of a way around that.
1: All right. Thank you very much. It's an argument worth making, and it's an argument worth having the audience respond to. To me, it's a road that once you begin going down it and in making homosexual relationships inclusive with heterosexual, then you've opened the door to arguments, similar arguments, from literally all kinds of groups. So it's not an argument easily made from the way I think about it. West of the Rockies, you're on the air. Hello.
3: Hi, Art. I'm calling from California.
1: Yes, sir.
3: And let's see. I was surprised to see something on an early morning talk show this morning. They were covering, in part, the trial of McVeigh and the Oklahoma City bombing.
1: Yes.
3: And it showed a clip of one of the mothers of two of the children that were killed in the bombing from an earlier show.
1: Right.
3: And this mother and her father expressed some suspicion that they saw that morning, before the bombing took place, bomb squads in the area ready. And I'd never seen that before.
1: Well, maybe, you know, there's a lot of things, sir, that we don't know about the Oklahoma bombing. There may have been some sort of warning issued up that we don't even know about. And if there was, you know, there's going to be a bomb, or whatever it is somebody would say. There are frequently things like that done before bombings. Maybe they were alerted.
3: Yeah, that's possible.
1: I don't know.
3: That's possible. Do you know who's going to be on Dreamland Sunday?
1: I do if I look. Let me see. Can I get to it? It's going to be Raymond Fowler, Dr. Fowler, author of Watchers 2, and Betty Andreessen Luca together. And I'm sure you're familiar with both those names.
3: Oh, yeah. Okay, thanks.
1: Okay, sir. Take care. East of the Rockies, you're on the air.
4: Yes, this is Jim in Baton Rouge.
1: Hi, Jim.
4: I really enjoy your show. I'm have a newspaper route, and so that's how I get to listen to most of it. Unfortunately, the station here cuts you off a little early.
1: Well, Baton Rouge is kind of east.
4: Well, I wanted to talk about a couple of things. One of the things I haven't heard addressed, and it may have been a misprint, but I haven't heard anything about that, and that was that, and it's about Mr. Buchanan.
1: Yes, sir.
4: And that was that he was for a 5-year moratorium on legal immigration.
1: I believe that is correct.
4: And I was wondering what your stand was on that.
1: Kind of a cooling off period. Well, I don't necessarily disagree. I agree with most of what Buchanan says on immigration. Immigration to America, I'm not against immigration. Not at all. It has strengthened us.
4: Right.
1: But like any good soup, if you throw too many wild ingredients in, you run the chance of spoiling it. Immigration has strengthened us, but immigration at the levels we're suffering it now, underline the word suffering, is harmful. So I support certainly a big modification. I want the borders, the word isn't sealed. We have a right to know who's coming and going. And the other Republicans who are making noises now about how wrong it would be to have a wall or to have enforcement by military or whoever it would take to enforce our borders, they're out for lunch. It's a federal mandate that we enforce our borders, and we've ignored it for too long, and it's economically threatening our future. Millions of people.
4: Right.
1: So I agree with Buchanan on that.
4: Another thing, you may recall a lady that called you earlier in the week, and she was sharing with you about a rainbow she saw.
1: Oh, yes.
4: And I had the fortune to live in West Texas in Alpine, where you may remember there was an earthquake.
1: I do.
4: In April.
1: Yes, that's correct.
4: In fact, I was standing outside of my pigeon loft with the water I was changing, and I got to feel it, which was quite an interesting experience.
1: I bet.
4: Just being out in the open ground there. But it's pretty open in that area, and there were rainbows, quite often double rainbows, actually, and I chased one down because I could see where it was.
1: You too, huh?
4: Near the dump.
1: Yeah.
4: And just like you said, well, actually, like she said, too, it was gold at the end of it.
1: I've never found the end of one.
4: But you couldn't get to it because it was just like a mirage. As soon as you'd get to it, it would move away a little bit more.
1: Yeah, that's right.
4: And actually, I chased a couple of the ends of it, and it was incredible to look through it and actually, you know, see the rocks and the grass and, I guess, cattle, actually, in a couple of instances. And they all had kind of a golden glow, but it was, I think, because you were looking through the crystals. But it was, you know, quite an experience. But as you said, it looked like you could get to it, but you sure couldn't get to it.
1: Well, there really was a day when I thought there might be something at the end of a rainbow. You know, maybe a little Irish guy and a pot of gold.
4: Right.
1: Something. At least something somewhat mystical. And so I chased them. I did. I chased rainbows, I admit it.
4: Right.
1: I used to do that sort of thing. I used to be fascinated with weather. I still am. And so I chased some rainbows. Never got to them, though. Thank you very much.
4: Okay.
1: Take care. I did. In a car, too. You know, take this road, take that road. It's obviously over there. I did it with somebody else, too. I mean, why not? That lady claimed she actually reached the golden glowing end of a rainbow. I never made that. As this fellow said, it always moved, tantalized me and moved, and then, of course, finally disappeared before I could reach the very end of it. West of the Rockies, you're on the air. Hi.
5: Hello.
1: Hello.
5: Turn
1: your radio off, please.
5: You have to talk now.
1: Okay, good.
5: Vern from Utah.
1: Yes, sir.
5: I'm concerned with you, Art, about what is reported about an accident which would damage many people. Very unfortunate. You referred to it as unthinkable.
1: That's right. Horrible if it is done by one of our own.
5: Yes. But I think it requires us not to stop thinking.
1: Right, I agree.
5: And there are some things, most of which have come by way of your program, that I will just mention. It doesn't take a lot of discussion, but let me mention a few that I think might, if we keep thinking, give us some thoughts other than our immediate reaction. You had on there a man who was hit by lightning.
1: I did, yes.
5: And had an after-death experience.
1: That's right.
5: He mentioned that he had had CIA connection, worked with some agency.
1: Yeah.
5: You asked him the question, had he killed anyone?
1: Yes.
5: He said yes.
1: I recall, yes.
5: Yes. And sometimes when these actions are taken, they misdirect so that it's never known who really did the killing. They try and cause, these agencies do, us to assume it's other than their involvement.
1: Mm-hmm. In other words, what you're saying, you need not take all this time. You're saying you think the government may have wrecked the train for their own purposes.
5: No, I agree with what you have said, that there are among civilian groups and militia groups, and also among agency groups hotheads.
1: I agree.
5: And it's possible that these hotheads are able to infiltrate these other groups and influence them. Now, that is being indicated in some of the reports coming out of Oklahoma.
1: Yeah, that's probably true.
5: That the background of some of these men that are being tried now had influence of others who were hotheads from one agency or another. And
1: I don't deny it. They're on a collision course, sir. I've been saying so for a long, long time now.
5: But that doesn't say that citizen groups or militia groups are among those who are really trying to be loyal patriots.
1: Nor, sir, did I say that. I didn't say that.
5: I'm not charging you. I'm just saying I'm recalling some of the things that...
1: In the end, sir, it doesn't matter who the hell it is. It really doesn't. Whether it's a nutball, a right wing, left wing...
5: Right.
1: Middle wing groups, nutball groups doing this, or it's wild card people in agencies, VATF or whoever. It doesn't matter. If this is the direction we're headed, the collision is inevitable and the result is inevitable.
5: Yes, and the moral fiber of a people is at stake.
1: Absolutely.
5: A factor here.
1: Our whole, thank you very much, our whole way of life, the whole idea that is America is at stake. Everything. It's all on the line, ultimately. And if we continue the way we are now, we're going to turn ourselves into another Yugoslavia or worse.
0: Now we take you back to the night of February 15th, 1996, on Art Bell, Somewhere in Time.

0: back to the lines we go, and the first-time caller line, you're on the air.
1: Yeah, how you doing, Art?
0: Doing fine.
1: This is the Nomad from Denver.
0: Yes, sir.
1: Just got one big concern. Where are the Statler brothers?
0: They're right here.
1: All right. I'd love to hear them.
0: You mean I missed them in a night, the whole night? I didn't get to the Statler brothers?
1: I'm getting pretty concerned here.
0: Oh, well, sir. Not
1: to be. If you can bring those out for me, I sure would appreciate it to wrap up the night.
0: Woo!
2: I keep hearing your concern about my happiness.
0: From Denver, huh? Denver, a big country music area?

0: about this song. I don't know what it is.
1: Playing solitaire with the deck of 51.
0: Anyway, east of the Rockies, you're on the air. Good morning.
2: Good morning. This is Lee from St. Louis.
0: How you doing, Lee?
2: Oh, we're fine. Just a couple comments. One, on this Taiwan incident that could likely happen.
0: Yes, sir.
2: I think you got to remember that Taiwan, with a population of 21 million,
0: mm-hmm.
2: has more than a capacity to defend itself against a Chinese military that really doesn't have that much capability to land troops.
0: Well, look, if China goes after Taiwan, sir, it's going to be bloody as hell. I'm not saying Taiwan can't defend itself.
2: Oh, I agree with you, but when you're talking several hundred miles, you have to remember that the Chinese Navy is just not capable of sustaining the kind of operations that we had.
0: It's true, but the Chinese, sir, can rain down missile after missile after missile on Taiwan.
2: But Taiwan could respond in kind.
0: I'm not so sure about that.
2: Missile technology that we gave them in the late 60s and early 70s, which I'm sure they have worked on since that time.
0: Well, either way, all I'm saying is it would be bloody. It certainly would be bloody, and it even might be likely if this election elects a president and decides to mandate independence. I think China will strike out one way or the other, and if it begins, it's going to be awful, and we're going to have a choice to make, not an easy one.
2: I think the choice we need to make is we need to support a fellow democracy. And I think we should recognize their independence, because if we were to, then the European countries would, your Asian countries would follow along, and I think that would put China in a box where they couldn't really do a lot without
0: China condemning. China doesn't give a rat's back end about what the world thinks. They proved that at Tiananmen Square. And they'd prove it again. China's still an absolutely rock-hard communist nation. Don't ever make any mistake about that. Politically, they're as rock-hard communist as they've ever been, sir. I appreciate the call, and we're going to have to spend more time on that, and unfortunately, I'm afraid we're going to get the opportunity. West of the Rockies, you're on the air without much time here.
3: Hello.
0: Hello.
3: Is this Art Bell?
0: Yes.
3: Hi, let me turn my radio down.
0: All right, turn it down quick, because we only have seconds. In fact, very few seconds. He's going to turn down
3: the radio. Okay, I just want to say goodnight, America.
0: Well, you know what? That's all you've got time to say, so say it out loud, sir.
3: Good night, America.
0: You got the honors tonight. From the high desert, thank you all. Nick Begich tomorrow night. Good night, America.

Hi, folks. This is, well, it's Art Bell, contacting you from, well, not from the high desert or the great American Southwest, exactly. Rather, I'm contacting you from beyond. Spooky, huh? For those of you who have missed me, and I'm sure there are many, I've missed you too. I'm beaming this message to the Art Bell Classic fan page. I do enjoy that name. I certainly prefer it to people who love Art Bell. Geesh, was never a fan of the name of that one. I do so wish I could tell you what it's like out here in the great beyond. I'm certainly tempted. But that would just take away all the fun. I can tell you this. There's no bad language, that's for sure. Anyway, you'll be hearing more from my spectral self very soon. From beyond, I'm Art Bell. Good night.

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1: From the high desert in the great American Southwest, I bid you all good evening, good morning across all these many time zones, stretching from Tahiti and the Hawaiian Islands to the Caribbean and the U.S. Virgin Islands, south into South America, north all the way to the pole. This is Coast to Coast AM. What's going on? It's good to be here, everybody. First, Richard Hoagland. Mixed signals. We don't know at this hour, and I'll give you what I've got. I have the following facts. Well, Art, I just got off C-SPAN's program line, which, by the way, they said they would update by 7 p.m., and guess what? Looks like they bailed out on covering Richard Hoagland's press conference. Also called CNN today. They gave me a very quick, firm answer of no. They were not going to cover it. Are any of us surprised? I think not. I question their interpretation of news. I ordered your newsletter in mid-February, anxiously awaiting my first copy. Can't wait to read the articles on HARP. An avid listener to your show, find it very informative and enjoyable, so forth. Hope in Los Angeles. Thank you, Hope. So that's one side of it. The other side is, I just spoke with Keith Rowland, he says that CNN indeed does have a spot there, that C-SPAN may be changing their mind at the last moment, and the Discovery Channel is going to be there. Now, that leaves me a little bit out in the cold. I have no idea what's going to happen. I do know one thing that is going to happen, and that is the news conference is going to be covered live on my IRC Internet Relay channel at 6 o'clock in the morning Pacific time, 9 a.m. Eastern, 6 a.m. Pacific. And you will actually be able to get on that channel and ask questions and watch the incoming text as the news conference proceeds. So in order to get instructions on how to get to the IRC Relay channel, simply go to my webpage, and everything you want will be up there. That, of course, is www.artbell.com. www, for the World Wide Web, .artbell.com. And it will instruct you how to get to the IRC Relay channel. So, folks, that's all we know right now. It figures right up until the very last moment it's going to be touch and go. We'll see. The times for the news conference are in the morning at 6 a.m. Pacific time, 9 a.m. Eastern. Adjust for points in between or beyond. Mr. Bell, just a heads up to let you know they're planning a series of tests with HARP beginning this Friday, tomorrow. Apparently, some sort of joint test with the space shuttle Atlantis. Now get this. They said the Northern Lights would be extra special that evening. Anyway, I thought you might like to know, and if you already please disregard. Love your show, and so forth. Keep up the good work. Thank you. Very interesting. That fax from Valdez, Alaska, so they're about to crank up HARP, folks. Little extra special treat with the Northern Lights. So that's where everything stands, and we don't know at this hour one way or the other. We know it is going to take place. We know it's going to be on the IRC Relay channel. And we think we know that CNN and Discovery are going to be there and that C-SPAN may be there. Who knows? A second trial, as you must know by now, has resulted in guilty verdicts. Guilty of murder in the first with special circumstances. Now, that's very important. For the shotgun killings of both the Menendez brothers' wealthy parents in Beverly Hills, 6 years ago, they would have inherited $14 million. First trial was a hung jury. This trial, conducted by an eight-man, four-woman jury, and this time, the abuse excuse was disallowed. Incest, psychological terror, all the things they talked about they were afraid of, that caused them to go into the middle of the night with shotguns and to blow their parents away. Their attorney said the disallowal of the abuse excuse was unfair and shows that fairness is draining from the system. Gil Garcetti in L.A., getting a much-needed victory after the O.J. Simpson case. Now, Monday, the penalty phase of this trial will take place. The Menendez brothers' best hope is for life in prison. Very possibly, instead, it's going to be the death penalty. Why? Because the jury attached special circumstances to the first-degree murder verdict. That definitely allows for the death penalty, and we'll see in California. So, does this in any way restore your faith in our justice system, justice perhaps delayed, but seemingly done in the end? I wish the news was better today. The other story, there are more. From New Jersey, a teacher, Kathleen Weinstein. This is a teacher who taught special education to children. And she was murdered in a carjacking by a 17-year-old. The haunting words of a school teacher pleading for her life during a carjacking, preserved incredibly by this alert woman who somehow activated a tape recorder, recorded the whole thing, including her own murder, on a small, very small tape recorder, unknown to the 17-year-old killer. The community in New Jersey is in a rage. Get this. She had been the founder of a program called Random Acts of Kindness. Random Acts of Kindness. A victim herself of a random act of violence. She, on the tape, begged him to take her car, leave her life, said, "You'll be caught. You're making a decision about your life with what you do here." A teacher to the very last. And then I guess on the tape, the sound of her choking to death as he went ahead and killed her. I wish the news was better, but it really isn't. And in New York, a big fight again about the death penalty, involving a case of a brutal murder of a police officer by three armed robbers just last week. The governor of New York, Governor Pataki, unlike the former governor of New York, believes in the death penalty, particularly in a case like this. But you see, the district attorney, elected DA, does not particularly believe in the death penalty. As a matter of fact, he has come right out and said he believes the death penalty is not a deterrent. Governor Pataki is so beside himself that he's saying he may try to remove the elected DA. The DA says if the governor does that, he will sue him. So the fights over the death penalty in New York continue. I guess what got me more than anything else tonight is the Random Acts of Kindness program. This woman who started that program dies in a random act of violence, a carjacking, where she's told the guy, "Don't worry, take my car, leave my life." And so he goes ahead and kills her. In Chechnya, looking about the globe a little bit here, there was heavy fighting today. 30,000 dead in that war so far could be the end of Yeltsin's bid for a re-election. Every village in Chechnya is now a haven for guerrillas, and they're threatening to take more Russians hostage and kill them. Now, every single night, you see, these people have already lost everything. Numerically, just about every family in Chechnya has lost somebody to the Russians, who have got 40,000 soldiers there occupying Chechnya. But every night when the sun goes down, the Chechens grab their guns and kill as many Russians as they can. When you're dealing with somebody who has already lost everything, you're dealing with a very, very dangerous person. Chechnya is clearly Russia's Vietnam. It's going to take out Yeltsin. It's going to take out any chance the Russian people have for real peace. They're not going to have it. And they're eventually going to lose Chechnya or kill everybody there and, in the process, lose an awful lot of their GIs. Interesting study by the Rand Corporation says the rich are getting richer and the poor are getting poorer, and it would seem to be quite a bit of substantiation here. The lowest 10% of income earners in the U.S. between 1973 and 93 have lost 21%, adjusted for inflation. Just about every family in Chechnya has lost somebody to the Russians, who have got 40,000 soldiers there occupying Chechnya. But every night when the sun goes down, the Chechens grab their guns and kill as many Russians as they can. When you're dealing with somebody who has already lost everything, you're dealing with a very, very dangerous person. Chechnya is clearly Russia's Vietnam. It's going to take out Yeltsin. It's going to take out any chance the Russian people have for real peace. They're not going to have it. And they're eventually going to lose Chechnya or kill everybody there and, in the process, lose an awful lot of their GIs. Interesting study by the Rand Corporation says the rich are getting richer and the poor are getting poorer, and it would seem to be quite a bit of substantiation here. The lowest 10% of income

the Russian people have for real peace. They're not going to have it. And they're eventually going to lose Chechnya or kill everybody there and in the process lose an awful lot of their GIs. Interesting study by the RAND Corporation says the rich are getting richer and the poor are getting poorer, and it would seem to be quite a bit of substantiation here. The lowest 10% of income earners in the U.S. between 1973 and 93 have lost 21%, adjusted for inflation. In 73, they were making $14,184. In 1993, only $11,220. So they lost ground, adjusted for inflation, 21%. The highest 10% increased 22%. In 1973, the highest 10% made $89,000 on average. In 1993, $108,508. So, where does all this lead, this difference between the rich and the poor? Where's it going? Is it eventually going to lead to some kind of revolution? People talk about these things. How do we correct it? Do we redistribute the wealth, a change in the tax code? How do we correct this before it corrects us? Ross Perot looks like he's going to run. He now says if his supporters and his Reform Party call on him, he will answer the call. Sounds like Ross is going to run. Bob Dole said if Ross Perot does run, it's going to make things harder for him, noting that Perot, quote, has a lot of money, end quote. Faced with such a choice, what would you be inclined to do? Now, I look at Bob Dole much the way I looked at George Bush. I look at Bill Clinton, frankly, very much the way I looked at Dukakis. In that election, I voted for Ross Perot. I'm not sorry. I don't know that I will repeat it this time, but it looks like Ross is going to run again. And we'll see what he has to say. I wonder how you feel about that. Is he a spoiler? Possibly. Here's a fax from Wisconsin. Dear Art, I'm writing from a city of 50,000 here in Wisconsin. Janesville, actually. The quickening is taking its toll here. In less than a year, our small city has seen two gruesome murders in which husbands murdered wives in bizarre and violent ways. Husband one stomped his wife, my friend, to death right in front of their two small children. Wisconsin has no death penalty, so the man got life. Eligibility to parole in 15 years. Days after that one, a second man shot his wife five times, then dismembered her body into nine separate pieces with a hacksaw and an X-Acto knife. In the second murder, is it related to the easy sentence of the first? Who knows? Also from our area, two rapists who brutally beat their victims in separate incidences were sentenced this way by the same judge. One sentenced to 1 year in the county jail because the judge said he looks like a nice guy. The second sentenced to 6 months in jail and 6 months work release. The same judge sentenced a rapist of a 3-year-old child to 1 year in the county jail. Now, we don't live here in some hit town. Our area is very white-collar, reasonably wealthy. I believe an organization making judges responsible

0: for their decisions needs to be founded. Finally, in the March 11th issue of Newsweek, page 51, there's a photo from the Jerusalem bus bombing. Did anyone else see the face of a Christ-like figure in the mangled bus? It jumped out at me, gave me goosebumps. Curious whether you or any of the other listeners noticed it. Cindy in Janesville, Wisconsin. So this brings me to something I'm going to do this morning. I'm going to do a little rough stuff and a little fun stuff. The rough stuff is I've never done this. I have talked now with you for years, couple anyway, about what I call the quickening. And I thought that it would be appropriate to make a list, actually, of things that contribute to or are part of the quickening. I could do it, but I'd rather have you do it. So if you have something that you would consider a sign of the quickening, call me and give it to me, and I'll put it on my list. We're going to make a quickening list. And then concurrent with that, and this may carry through tomorrow's show as well, I'm sure, I've always wanted to do a night of what-ifs. Last night, we had several people calling in with all sorts of what-ifs. And so I thought, why not just do a night of what-ifs? So, with whatever else you call about, if you've got a really good what-if, I'd like to hear it. Ranging from a conflict with China to the results of an awakening as a result of the Hoagland press conference. Anything you would like to do a what-if on, I'm all for it. So we are going to do a quickening list, a what-if kind of night, and a number of other things. I've got a fax here on China, too, from a lady that I will read to you in just a moment. Now, again, two items. One is a list of things, and I'll take one from each person, things that you believe contribute to the quickening, signs of what I call the quickening. We have never made a list. We have talked many times, but have never made a list. Tonight we shall. And then, I know a lot of you are very good at this, and I love scenarios and what-ifs. So I thought, why not devote a night to what-ifs? So if you've got a good one and you would like to intrigue us, cause us to think a little bit, well, come on forward. Give us your what-if. So that's a kind of a little hint of what we might do, but anything that's on your mind is fair game coming up next.
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1: Aha! Good morning, everybody. It's good to be here on a Wednesday night, soon to be Thursday morning in this time zone. Hi, Art. The current economy is like a stretched-out rubber band. Indeed. The rich are getting richer, the poor are getting poorer. There are two reasons for this. The first is that to become prosperous in the new economy, you've got to be literate in reading and computer technology. Second point is not to become a single parent. I don't think it's going to lead to a revolution with the poor. What are the poor going to do? Sabotage the internet? They don't even have good access to computers. The new routes to prosperity are not Interstate 5 or Route 66. They're fiber optics and the internet. Dave from Merced. And Dave, I could not agree with you more. And I've said this a million times, and I'll say it again. Parents, if there's anything you can do for your children that will brighten their future, get them a computer. You know, the one guy who really had it together on this and was ridiculed for it was Newt Gingrich. And he was absolutely right. He made some comment about getting poor people computers. He was dead right. People may have laughed, but that is, I believe, the route to prosperity today and for the foreseeable future. I believe that. All right, I want to update you a little bit on our telephone lines, and then we will begin using them. Our international line is still not, well, I'm not sure about it, but I don't, according to what I heard earlier, is not functional. But I will give out the number just in case. What they tell me is that, and AT&T is really being wonderful about this. There is no such thing, as I told you, as an international 800 line. But what we're trying to do now has been bumped all the way upstairs at AT&T. And they've got their best minds, their best computer and engineering people, working on giving us exactly what we wished for. A true 800 toll-free international line. There is no such thing yet, but we may be the first in the nation to get it, and they're doing their damnedest. And so, actually, I want to say, way to go, AT&T, whether or not they manage to do it, they are making a maximum effort to try. And I want them to know I appreciate it, and the network appreciates it. We're across the world now on the internet. Real audio, courtesy of WPSL in Port St. Lucie and now WOAI in San Antonio, which means access to the internet anywhere in the world, and you can sit and listen to the program. As a matter of fact, you can do it while you're doing other things on your computer. So we are there. Whether we can get you here or not, I don't know, but I want to applaud AT&T for giving it a real go, and they may be able to do it, and if they can, we will be the first in the nation to have such a line. Now, what you might try doing is dialing, I'll give you our international toll-free line, but I do not believe that it is yet functional. It is 1-800-893-0903. You might try dialing your country's country code first, or our country code, the U.S. country code, and then that number. But I do not believe it is yet functional. That was late word, late tonight, so I'm sure it is not working, but in case you're out there somewhere and you want to try it, well, now see, speak up, and here it is ringing. That number is 1-800-893-0903. I cannot resist. Let's see what's there. Hello, you're on the air.
2: That number is 1-800.
1: Hello there. Nope, guess not. Too bad. Somebody did manage to get through somehow. Wild card line, you're on the air. Hello.
2: Art, it's me, Jim, L.A.
1: Yes, hi, Jim.
2: Hi. Absolutely depressing news on to start things out. So I'm.
1: Boy, it really is.
2: Pardon?
1: I said it really is. You know, murders here, murders there, convictions, beatings, stompings.
2: Just horrible. Let me turn it off real quick. I'll be right back.
1: Oh, I guess he means his radio. Now, you've got to have your radio next to your phone, folks, so that you can do that right away. Yes.
2: What if Raouf puts his hand over his heart and sings the national anthem big time?
1: Well, I'd faint. I don't expect it. What if?
2: Now I have a joke.
1: I thought that was it.
2: No. The joke is, do you know the last two words of the national anthem? Play ball.
1: Goodbye, Jim.
2: See you.
1: Play ball. Yeah, that is probably really true in a lot of ways, isn't it? Play ball. Oh, boy. Let's see. On our wild card line, you're on the air. Hi.
3: Hey, Art Bell.
1: That's true.
3: I made it through. This is good. How are you doing?
1: Fine.
3: Good. First of all, I have a good name for your cat.
1: I've named our cat. The name that cat contest is over. The name of the cat is Comet.
3: I had Clyde.
1: Clyde?
3: Yeah,
1: Clyde. As in Bonnie and Clyde?
3: As in Bonnie and Clyde.
1: No, Clyde. Who would call a cat Clyde?
3: We had six male cats, all of which were named Clyde.
1: How could you tell the difference, one Clyde from another?
3: Well, they were different colored.
1: Orange Clyde, black Clyde, white Clyde.
3: And Tabby.
1: I see.
3: Yeah. It worked out pretty well. Anyways, you know, a ways back you had a story about a certain type of abortion that was somewhat controversial.
1: Yes.
3: And I was wondering if you ever found out what the AMA had to say about it.
1: No, I don't think they ever said a word about it.
3: What do you think they would have said?
1: I wouldn't endeavor to speak for them or even guess what they would say, sir. I would have no idea.
3: Yeah, I suppose.
1: All right, thank you very much for the call. I'll tell you this about my cat. It's pretty strange. This is a true wild cat, folks. And I mean really wild. Let me tell you about Comet. Comet came home from the vet today, all groggy-eyed. Oh, groggy-eyed Comet. And Comet had been sedated after having claw surgery in the front, and he had his male parts modified. So, plus a little bit of a pretty good cat drug of some kind. So Comet was drugged to the gills when he came home. We put him in a little bed in our bedroom. I have never seen anything like this in my entire life. When this cat, bearing in mind now that its claws are sore, they do it wonderfully now, though, and they've got a kind of a glue and dissolving stitches they put on there, so it's really a wonderful way they do it. And, of course, the other surgery. So this cat was out of the, you know, just totally out of it. And it woke up, its eyes open. I mean, we were sitting in there watching it. Its eyes opened. And I'm telling you, I swear to you, this is the truth. This cat jumped up in the air vertically. We're talking about from dead sleep now. Jumped up in the air vertically 5.5 feet. I would not have said that a cat in the peak of its physical condition could ever make a jump like this. But this cat went absolutely vertical 5.5 feet. We measured it. And then he started running around, meow, meow, meow, meow, meow, meow, meow. You know, this plaintive rawr type thing. And so I finally got him, and I held him, and he put his little head down, trying to hide his eyes. He felt safer with his eyes covered. Still, he was crying. It is the first time. And then he started purring. That's the doggonest thing I've ever seen. Have you ever... This cat was consecutively purring and screaming with fright. I've never heard anything like it in my life. Now, to me, that said, the cat welcomes contact. It knew that I meant it no harm, or at least I presume so. That was the purr. It was kind of like, I've lived under houses, I've lived in the wild, I'm scared to death of human beings, but damn, this is kind of nice. And he's hiding now. He's behind our washing machine and feeling, I suppose, safe, and will come out when he darn well feels like it. So that is the story to the moment of Comet. But it was the most amazing thing I've ever seen. I'm telling you, this cat, the eyes went blink, blink, open, 5 1/2 feet straight up into the air. This is a serious feral cat, and we have got a real job on our hands to tame this one. So we'll see. East of the Rockies, you're on the air. Hi.
4: Hi, welcome from, or greetings from Kansas City.
1: Yes, sir, KCMO.
4: Yes, sir. What if, Art?
1: Yes, sir.
4: The size of the Earth were growing?
1: What if it were growing?
4: Let me explain how that can happen.
1: All right.
4: You know, Einstein in his E equals MC squared.
1: Right.
4: In effect, you can take mass and change it into energy, or you can take energy and change it into mass.
1: Sure.
4: That's what it means.
1: Sure.
4: The sun burns off its mass in the form of energy, heat primarily. The Earth receives it, and the plants, trees are a good example, absorb the sun's energy, and the total mass or weight of a tree will be greater than the earthly nutrients and water and air that's been put into it. So a tree has some mass from the sun, in effect.
1: Damn, that's good. You're really right. In other words, there is a conversion of energy to mass going on consistently on Earth.
4: Yes.
1: And so your theory is that the Earth is therefore actually growing in mass.
4: That's correct, as the sun shrinks.
1: Yes, uh-huh.
4: And just a little perspective, if, for instance, it were growing at the rate of 1 foot in 1,000 years, which is reasonable, I would think, then that means since its inception 5 billion years ago, the Earth's diameter has gone from 6 to 8,000 miles.
1: Yes.
4: I wonder what Scallion would think about how that might affect his earthquakes.
1: Oh, I'm sure he'd have a lot to say. My question to you would be, having thought this aspect of it out, as you have, and it's a good theory, is there anything that would suggest the Earth losing mass by any means?
4: Yes. When you burn something, you're converting mass back into energy, heat.
1: Uh-huh.
4: You know, so you burn a log in the fireplace, you're taking all that mass, or a little bit of mass, log mass.
1: Well, let's talk larger scale. When you burn down significant portions of the rainforest,
4: yes,
1: you're converting quite a bit of mass.
4: That's correct.
1: But so the two either might balance out, or on balance, we might even be shrinking.
4: Well, I doubt that, because don't forget that most of the vegetation on Earth is in the ocean. It's a little hard to burn that off.
1: That is true, actually. Well, both of them, very good what if, sir, and I thank you for the call. That is a well-thought-out call. It is certainly true you can convert energy to mass, or mass to energy, or in a gaseous form, or whatever. So what if we're getting bigger? So what if we are? Would that have an effect, a geologic effect? I'm sure that it would. Certainly we know the Ring of Fire is more alive than I've ever seen it in my life. I've never seen anything like the number of volcanoes and earthquakes and things that are going on. At any rate, we'll be right back. caller was correct. The news today is not good. It's all about murder, rape, convictions for murder, fights about the death penalty, and crime. As we continue to literally eat ourselves up alive as a society, it was depressing even having to read it all to you. First time caller line, you're on the air. Hi. Hello there. Going once, going twice, that's all you get. West of the Rockies, you're on the air. Hi.
5: Hi, Art Bell. Mr. Bell?
1: Yes.
5: Hi, this is Daryl in Seattle.
1: Hi, Daryl.
5: And the reason I'm calling is I've been following this quickening thing for a long time, and
1: yes.
5: I've been writing about this same kind of thing, and I'm glad that you finally have given me a really good name to call it. I think that all this crime that we see,
1: yes,
5: and all of the injustice, I think the crime is part of the quickening. I mean, it is a result of the quickening.
1: And well, here's what I want to say. We have always had crime. Since
5: mm-hmm.
1: man has been walking about on earth after tossed out of Eden, we've had crime of varying kinds. But today's crime is palpably different. In other words, and I love this example. Maybe I wouldn't say love. It's a good analogy. There was a day when robbers would walk into a convenience store, hold a gun on a guy, take what's in the cash register, and get out of there.
5: Mm-hmm.
1: Today, they walk in, take what's in the cash register, and shoot the guy who's got his hands up, and leave.
5: That's it. And I wonder why they do it. I think that it's part of the quickening, that the reason we're having, like, the ring of fire is going crazy and volcanoes going off and stuff.
1: Mother Earth.
5: I think that's because, yes, Mother Earth is giving us a message. That's why the sea lions are eating all the salmon up here in Ballard, because they're saying, hey, look, you guys are next. And, you know, my what if that I would like to bring to the table is, what if we realized that to survive, we must find, like, ecologically stable sources of raw materials and eliminate all the pollution and waste. And you know what? The answer's been there all along. And you know what it is?
1: What?
5: Hemp. It's a friend to man and the ecology. We could use it for ecology. Anything that our basic raw materials used for home and industry today, like plastic, oil.
1: No, you're absolutely correct.
5: All those things could be made from hemp. And we could put the farmers back to work, and we could get a lot of people out of prison and put them back as productive members of society.
1: It is true.
5: I'm really working hard on it.
1: The Wall Street Journal estimated
5: mm-hmm.
1: that hemp would generate a $500 billion in the economy every year.
5: And, you know, 400,000 people die from smoking cigarettes every year, and no one dies from smoking marijuana.
1: Well,
5: and you can't grow your own tobacco, you could grow your own marijuana.
1: That's a little misleading.
5: Well,
1: there might be
5: some people killed by police or killed by dealers.
1: No. The tars and the damaging substances mm-hmm. in marijuana are actually
5: I've talked to the top pharmacologist the other day of the University of Washington, the head of the pain clinic.
1: Yes.
5: And he says that that's a bunch of baloney. Anything that we knew about marijuana before 1989
1: mm-hmm.
5: is out the window.
1: All right. I absolutely disagree with you. And the tars and the things that would damage your lungs, compared cigarette to joint, make marijuana more damaging. Now, arguably, people smoke fewer joints than they do cigarettes, or else the whole society would be stoned all the time. But don't mislead yourself. It may well be that hemp has a lot of good commercial uses, or that we should even decriminalize the smoking of marijuana. But do not dilute yourself into thinking it's nature's wonder drug. It isn't. Everything of that sort you do has an effect. We'll be back.
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1: Good morning across this great globe of ours. I guess I've got to say that, the great globe. And it is a great globe. I'm Art Bell. And I'm going to kind of run over what we're talking about very quickly in a moment for those of you who join us at this hour. Art, it's bad enough that I lose sleep because of your show. But now you've got my 14-year-old son hooked. Would you please tell Cameron to go to sleep? Love your show. Terry, listening to KVI in Seattle. Cameron, turn off that radio and go to bed now. I said turn it off, Cameron. Well, the news is not that good to listen to anyway, Cameron. The Menendez brothers have been convicted. Second trial, different result. First-degree murder, special circumstances. They may be going away. All the way away. Or, at the very least, away for life. No abuse excuse this time, and I wonder if that's the end of the abuse excuse in America. Could be. In New Jersey, a horrible case. Just absolutely horrible. A school teacher who actually was best known, I guess, for being the founder of a program called Random Acts of Kindness, was killed by a random act of violence. Carjacker, 17-year-old, choked her to death after she begged him not to. She managed to turn on tape recorder. So they've got the whole thing, and they've also got the 17-year-old, by the way, who they would like to try as an adult. But just disposed of, I guess, so that there would be no witnesses to his taking of her car. In New York, a big death penalty debate going on. Pataki, the governor there now, in favor of the death penalty, threatening to remove a district attorney, elected DA, who looks like he's going to refuse to ask for the death penalty in the killing of a police officer, a brutal murder, I might add, by three armed robbers last week. So they've got a big brouhaha going on in New York over the death penalty as the march of crime continues. And it's all pretty bad news, you know, on that front. I mean, this crime thing is way, way, way out of control. By the way, folks, I've got Vidian on again tonight. I've had it off the last few days. I've been doing a lot of intensive computer work here, and so I haven't had it on. But I've got Vidian on once again tonight. So if you're a Vidian user, you should be able to get through at some point. Natrons, and by the way, we're going to have Vidian for sale, we believe, the first of next week. Assuming that everything goes well, we're at the final stages. We've got all the boards in and the software, and the final version is being wrapped up in a pink ribbon, and we're going to have it next week. Ross Perot now says he is going to run. The fighting in Chechnya is again worsening, and I get story after story of brutal murder, husbands stomping wives to death from Wisconsin. I've got a fax here. Another husband who cut her up into small pieces. A guy who shot his wife five times. And so this morning, I'm doing something that I've not ever done before. I'm asking you, and I want to provide a lighter topic, too, because this is heavy stuff. We are going to make a quickening list. Things going on in society and things we are doing that you think contribute to the quickening. And the first one I got, of course, is senseless crime. And there has been a change. There was a day in America where if you were going to rob somebody, you robbed them. You backed out of the door with your gun, but you didn't shoot them unless you had to. Today, they go in and rob, take everything from the till, the guy's holding his hands in the air, and they shoot him. For no reason. No discernible reason. They take life, senselessly. Or like the New Jersey school teacher and the 17-year-old. He listened to her beg and choked her to death. And on and on and on. So that's one item. And we are going to construct a list of things that you think are contributing to what I call the quickening. Then we're also going to do something perhaps a little lighter. Toward the end of the program last night, we got a lot of what-ifs. I love them. So if you've got a good scenario, a good what-if for us, tonight is your night. And I would imagine these two topics will take us well into tomorrow as well. By the way, here's a fax I meant to read. Art, on one of your programs last week, the subject was decreasing sperm counts and China versus Taiwan. You asked several callers, all male, the following. If they were president and China attacked Taiwan, would they push the button? Your question required only a yes or no. All these callers stammered and stalled and gave ifs and ands. Declining sperm count? These guys were contributing to the problem. Now, ask a woman what she'd do in that case. Well, it cost me $249.95 for the fax. Yes, I called C. Crane Company that morning and bought a $400 typewriter from elsewhere just to give my answer. My answer is yes. I'd keep my finger on the button until they turned tail and went home. Is that harsh? Yes. Is my answer a little frightening? Yes. Dangerous? Yes. Let me take care of the button, and the guys can go to work on their sperm count. Pretty rough. I'll tell you, over the years, I have found that women, as a general rule, have a greater capacity for cruelty than men. And I'm not saying you're cruel. I'm not saying that is this case. This is a foreign policy kind of thing that she's talking about here. But when we've run into various topics about what would be done to this person or that person for their evil deeds, the women generally have come up with the more constructive, torturous tales of retribution than have the men. They're very good at it. And she signs it GM. East of the Rockies, you're on the air. Hi.
2: Hello, Art. This is Sean from Dusty, Ohio.
1: Yes, sir. Welcome to the program.
2: Yeah, hi. How are you doing tonight?
1: Fine.
2: I wanted to talk about, I have a suggestion for your cat, Comet.
1: Yes.
2: The one who you said was hiding out behind the
1: washer.
2: What you need to do is you need to get a can of tuna and open it up and place it in front of the refrigerator. And you have other cats, right?
1: Oh, he's eating.
2: Yeah. Well,
1: he's eating.
2: Is he eating?
1: We use science diet. He's eating. He's coming out, you know, in the dark of night and eating his little portion.
2: But he won't come out when you try to feed him in the day?
1: No, but, you know, I mean, the little guy really needs a little peace and quiet. You know, he's just been modified in more ways than one.
2: Mm-hmm.
1: It's probably just as well that he have a you know, quiet area to consider that this is not an evil place and he can venture forth. So I'm, for now, going to leave him alone.
2: Yeah, well, the reason why I bring it up, because I've had some, quite a bit of success with cats as far as getting them to come out and stuff, because I've always found that a way to a cat's heart is through his stomach.
1: It is absolutely correct, yes.
2: And,
1: but for now, we're going to let him hide out.
2: All right, well, I just thought I'd call you up and give you that little bit of advice.
1: I appreciate it. Thank you. The interesting thing about him, and I'll only repeat this portion. We brought him home. He was drugged to the gills. You know, I mean, he was in he was in cat drugdom. And we watched him and, you know, kind of petted him. He didn't mind, of course, because he was out of it. And then his little eyes blinked twice. His eyes opened, and this cat jumped clear 5.5 feet into the air, vertically. Absolutely vertically, 5.5 feet into the air. It has been, to say the least, a very interesting day. This is a wild feral cat who has never been around human beings. And I held him for quite a while, and he lay in my arm crying and purring at the same time, screeching in terror, and yet happy that he was finally close to another. I mean, it must have been a very lonely, lonely life. So anyway, Comet is here, residing right now behind the washer, and happy about it. First-time caller line, you're on the air. Hello.
3: Hi there, Art. How are you doing?
1: Fine.
3: I'm calling from Edmonton, Alberta, Canada.
1: Oh, yes, sir.
3: I just thought I'd bring something to your attention. I can't call on east of the Rockies anymore. Not available in my calling area.
1: Well, then you'll be able to call on west of the Rockies.
3: Even though I'm east of the Rockies?
1: Yes.
3: Is that right?
1: Yeah, they're splitting it off in a slightly different place. So if you cannot get through
3: the Rockies,
1: on one line, use the other.
3: Even though I'm east of the Rockies, though.
1: Yeah.
3: All right. Thank you very much.
1: All right. You're welcome. Bye. Take care. Hopefully we've got most areas taken care of. Wildcard line, you're on the air. Hi.
4: Yeah, Art. How you doing?
1: Okay.
4: It's Bob in Columbia, South Carolina.
1: Hi, Bob.
4: Yeah, I got a comment and then a question for you on the situation up in New Jersey. Been watching the news all day, and they seem to be portraying this unfortunate woman as a hero or something of the sort. And although I have sympathy for her, I mean, I don't think she's an admirable figure. She's a sheep in a world of wolves. If she had had, she reached for her tape recorder. What if that had been a cocked and locked 45 automatic instead?
1: Well, then maybe she could have saved her own life.
4: Yeah, I don't know if you've seen it before. There's an essay that came out about 2 or 3 years ago called A Nation of Cowards, and it's the most eloquent thing I've read since Thomas Paine or Jefferson. The guy postulates that the reason society has degenerated to the point it has now...
1: How can you possibly suggest that her not having a gun blow the 17-year-old away would be an act of cowardice?
4: Because one of the fundamental human impetus and human rights is that of self-defense.
1: Yes, but people also have a right not to carry a gun if they don't want to.
4: Well, they do so at their own risk. There are bad people in the world.
1: Well,
4: if they want to live in a world where
1: if it has come to the point in our world where you've got to wear a gun because the crime level or the random acts of violence and death and murder and mayhem have gone so far that the only way to continue to live is to carry a gun and kill before you're killed. I'm not suggesting we have a God-given right to do that, but if it has come to the point where everybody has got to do that, I got news for you. This is not such a hot place to be anymore.
4: Well, no, it isn't at the present, but you must admit that there are a hell of a lot more good people in the world than there are bad. If we get to the point where we see these social predators as nothing more than another species of game animal...
1: Yeah, but the problem is that the number of bad people, or the percentage of bad people, really bad people, is growing.
4: Of course, because we lack the will to do anything about it.
1: And it doesn't take that many.
4: Okay, I got one other question for you I want to ask you real quick.
1: Sure.
4: You said that you voted for Ross Perot in the last election.
1: That's correct.
4: Did you know before you did that of his paranoid, delusional ramblings about pajama-clad VCs running through his front yard, and that George Bush sent agents provocateur to disrupt his daughter's wedding? I mean, you want this guy's finger on the button? I mean, he's a nutcase.
1: Uh-huh. All right, thank you very much for the call. Yeah, there have been a few things Ross Perot has said and done that have disturbed me. Not all of what you hear, though, is necessarily as bad as you think it is. Just the way I'm sure a lot of you would agree that Pat Buchanan had many things said about him that were unfair and simply untrue. They went after Buchanan the way they went after Goldwater. They tainted him with the word extreme. They've done the same to Ross Perot. Some of it may be justified, but my feeling would be that a very great deal of it was not, and I'm sure the Bush camp did a few things here and there. We certainly know the Dole camp did. Hey, folks, that's politics down and dirty. That's the way it is. It's not going to change. Dirty tricks have always been a part of politics, and it would not surprise me but that a few were played on Ross. Nevertheless, he says he's about to do it again. All right, west of the Rockies, you're on the air. Hi.
5: Yeah, Art Bell.
1: Yes, sir.
5: Yes, I've been listening to you exactly a year this week. It's great to have you on there, and I really want to thank you for having a nationwide audience like this where everybody can get their point across and everything.
1: Well, if we can manage this, you know, the best minds at AT&T, they gave us a call yesterday, and they said they're putting their heavy hitters, the biggest execs, the biggest software people, the biggest engineers to work on trying to create the first truly international 800 line for us.
5: Well, that's awesome, isn't it?
1: Yeah, it is awesome.
5: It is totally awesome.
1: And if they get it, then international calls will be coming in one after another, and we'll be able to get feedback from all over the world.
5: Oh, I have a question for you, Art.
1: Sure.
5: Do you know if that volcano is still active out there outside Oregon?
1: They sent a ship out, I know, and they indicated there was a lot of activity going on, and they were measuring mineral water flowing up at a heightened temperature rate, indicating it was very active. Now, whether it still is or not, I don't know. I believe the survey ship has come back.
5: Well, I got a what-if for you then.
1: All right.
5: What if during our lifespan,
1: mm-hmm.
5: there actually becomes a landmass, and me and some friends are talking about it, about getting our own little national flag and going out in there and posting up, becoming our own little nation because we claimed it.
1: I think that would be cool. I've always wanted my own country myself.
5: I mean, isn't that the way it was back there in the old days?
1: Oh, yes.
5: You found an island, and you claimed it, and it was yours.
1: Absolutely.
5: You might have to fight for it, but...
1: Well, you might, and I guess you could still do that. I mean, there are a lot of unoccupied islands. They're generally claimed as possessions of somebody or another, but, you know, if you got the guts, you can go out there and plant a flag and see who comes with guns.
5: Well, I thought that would be a good what-if. So. You have a good night.
1: Wait a minute.
5: Yeah.
1: Let's say you did that.
5: Okay.
1: What kind of society would you create?
5: Oh, boy. Definitely a free society. I think U.S. is the best nation on earth because they give us the options to succeed in anything we want to succeed in.
1: So then how are you going to... all right.
5: What if during our lifespan,
1: mm-hmm.
5: there actually becomes a landmass, and me and some friends are talking about it, about getting our own little national flag and going out in there and posting up, becoming our own little nation because we claimed it.
1: I think that would be cool. I've always wanted my own country myself.
5: I mean, isn't that the way it was back there in the old days?
1: Oh, yes.
5: You found an island, and you claimed it, and it was yours.
1: Absolutely.
5: You might have to fight for it, but...
1: Well, you might, and I guess you could still do that. I mean, there are a lot of unoccupied islands. They're generally claimed as possessions of somebody or another, but, you know, if you got the guts, you can go out there and plant a flag and see who comes with guns.
5: Well, I thought that would be a good what-if. So. You have a good night.
1: Wait a minute.
5: Yeah.
1: Let's say you did that.
5: Okay.
1: What kind of society would you create?
5: Oh, boy. Definitely a free society. I think U.S. is the best nation on earth because they give us the options to succeed in anything we want to succeed in.
1: So then how are you going to begin your little society and claim you are a democracy? You might even get foreign aid. They made a movie about that. The little something or another that roared, remember? West of the Rockies, you're on the air. Hi.
6: Well, I'm going to get the radio, right?
1: All right. Always get the radio.
6: Hi, this is Stan from Reno.
1: Yes, sir.
6: I got a what-if for you.
1: All right.
6: What if Art Bell is a 99th-degree Mason, told all his secrets on the air?
1: Well, then he'd be dead.
6: It's as simple as that, huh?
1: Of course. Everybody above the 78th degree knows that.
6: Well, I thought that once you reached a higher degree that you could have allies to call on from the other side that would protect you.
1: No matter how big you are,
6: mm-hmm.
1: there's always someone bigger.
6: Well, that's probably true, but, you know, the old United We Stand thing.
1: Everybody's got a boss.
6: Hey, I suppose that's
1: even.
6: True.

0: ninth degree Masons.
1: Oh, my goodness. Would it be okay just to refer you from now to you from now on as the 99?
0: Sure.
1: Okay, great.
0: Or Agent 99, if you wish.
1: That's great.
0: All right, sir.
1: Thank you.
0: Thank you very much for the call. East of the Rockies, you're on the air.
2: Yes, I'd like to know what if all of the people who were for abortion had been
0: aborted?
2: Yes.
0: Well, then there wouldn't be any lobby out there for abortion, would there?
2: No, there certainly wouldn't.
0: No. So there you are.
2: Thank you.
0: Answered your own question. I love it when people do that. West, make that the wild card line. You're on the air.
3: Charlie, liberal in California.
0: Hello there.
3: Well, again, the Republicans have watered down this anti-terrorist bill, and I think it shows you once more how the thumb of the gun nuts are pressing sharply against the top of these people's heads. I think it's very, very unfortunate.
0: You must be referring to the water and the tide of individual freedom versus allowing lots of government intrusion into private lives.
3: Oh, that's a bunch of garbage. Tell me.
0: Listen to me. Now listen. I've got a break. If you want to hold, you can hold.
3: Okay.
0: Charlie's on hold. I wonder if I'll remember to go back to that line. We'll be right back.
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1: I've got a Charlie What If here. He'll enjoy this. Just in case Charles is still here, let's check and see. Are you there?
2: Yes.
1: Yeah, all right. Somebody's sending this from Springfield, Illinois, Charlie, and they want to know, what if Charlie liberal was Charlie conservative? In other words, do you think he could be equally annoying on our side as on the wrong side?
2: Well, let me tell you something. I think there is a Charlie conservative. His name is Rush Limbaugh, and yes, he is extremely annoying, and he makes me sick.
1: Do you consider yourself the anti-Rush?
2: I think so. I think in a way that's absolutely correct. And I think, unfortunately, and here's how I'm different from most liberals. I think liberals, unfortunately, are the Michael Dukakis, George McGovern type who will lay back and get pounded in the face by Republicans and then say, oh, isn't that sweet? Now, I don't think Republicans only understand one thing. They only understand being nasty and mean, and that's where Bill Clinton differs.
1: I thought you were going to say political power only grows from the barrel of a gun.
2: Well, in a way, they only understand meanness. Yeah. Bill Clinton's the first person on the left in about 30 years to understand that concept. And it's too bad that a lot of liberals don't understand that. That you have to answer meanness with meanness. Let me say on this gun wackos out there who want to water this anti-terrorist thing down. It just goes to show you the Republicans are being pushed around and who they bow down to and kiss the feet of. But again, how in the hell can a person be, you know, on one hand you have to register your car, and they're saying that that bombs don't have to be registered? What kind of garbage is that? I think it shows you how extremist these people actually are.
1: How do you register a bomb?
2: Well, the Clinton administration was thinking of putting a specific chemical, different chemicals in bombs that would indicate where they came from
1: traces,
2: once they exploded,
1: yeah,
2: which I happen to agree with.
1: But I mean, how do you actually register a bomb beyond that? I mean, do you carry this big bomb down into the police station and say, hi there, I'm here to register my bomb? I don't recommend it.
2: No, but where they could find out where the bomb was bought at and who bought them, and then all you have to do is find out who... look at the records.
1: Come on, Charlie.
2: But here's the thing.
1: Down to your local bomb store.
2: Here's the thing. Republicans do, and I work in the intelligence field, and I understand that in 10, 15 years from now, you're not going to be talking about fertilizer. You're going to be talking about atomic bombs.
1: I know.
2: Small enough to put into briefcases.
1: Right. Well, we'll put in Mr. Clinton's registration program. Thank you very much. I'll take care of that. There you go again. I mean, hi, I'd like to register this bomb. Yes, it's a small nuke, about a kiloton. I'd like to register it. And then you get a little card you can carry around in your wallet. You have a registered atomic bomb. That'd be good. Brilliant. Boy. Art, here in Houston, the local CBS station, Channel 2, made a comment about an ex-NASA scientist's about ex-NASA scientists. They were going to talk to the media. They also promised tomorrow at 10 o'clock news. So, I'm getting a lot of faxes. Look, the latest on Richard Hoagland is the news conference will occur. It will be at 9 a.m. Eastern, 6 a.m. Pacific time. Now, the news conference may or may not, and we have conflicting information on this, be carried by C-SPAN. They may carry something about Roosevelt, not carry it at all. Or they may have made a last-minute decision to carry the news conference, or they may tape it and delay it. We're not sure. CNN will be there. The Discovery Channel is going to be there. There are going to be some independents there. If you want to be there, you can be there live, because it's going to be carried on the IRC chat channel, which is also going to mean you can ask questions. So, all the information about Richard Hoagland, all the information about how to get in on the live coverage on the Internet tomorrow is on my webpage right now. Okay? It's on my webpage right now. So, if you want to know how to monitor that in the morning, have your computer call my webpage and take a look. Everything you need to know is up there. My webpage is www.artbell.com. Let me give that to you one more time. It's up there right now, www.artbell.com. Now, my international calling line. Somebody wrote me a fax here. To Art Bell, come on. You know the country code for USA Canada. You've traveled outside the country, must have made phone calls. Oh, of course. The country code for the USA and Canada, 1. Yes, just 1. To call a number, say 702-727-8499, a person in a non-U.S. country dials access code 1-702-727-8499, yes. In most countries, the access code is 00. In the U.S., the access code is 011. Calling the USA from other countries, calling as above always incurs a charge. 800 numbers are generally not accepted. All countries reject 800 as a U.S. area code. Your agreement with AT&T involves using the USA direct code, so a caller has to dial USA direct code, then 1-800-blah-blah. But dialing the USA direct code in most countries I've tried connects you to an operator in the USA. Then you tell him or her the number you want. If you want an 800 number, he or she just laughs at you and says it cannot be done. Even if he or she connects you, they may want a credit card number to charge the call to. So you will not be getting any foreign calls until all the operators recognize your 800 number. Well, let me tell you, again, signed a self-appointed telecom expert, we've got the biggest minds. We've had a lot of communication from AT&T. And AT&T says that they are going to make a monumental effort to actually establish the first real international 800 line in the world. And they're working on that for us right now in various parts of the U.S. Supervisors and managers at the highest level, programmers and engineers, beginning yesterday, went to work on it big time. They're trying to do it. And they're saying that if we can, you will be the first to have this service, the first in the whole country. So I'm flattered. They may not get it done, but they are people who know what they are doing. And so if it can be done, they're going to do it. Now, those of you outside the country might try various means of getting through. I will give our international number, but as far as I know, it is not yet activated. There are certain blocks that they're trying to figure out how to remove. It involves a lot of software work and engineering, and they're doing it. But I'll give the number out just in case. It's 1-800-893-0903. So if you're anywhere outside the U.S., Canada, or Mexico, try various methods. Again, the number 1-800-893-0903. It is worth a try. Then we've got a bunch of what-ifs here. Art, what if it could be proven that God is a woman? Signed, Shannara. S-H-A-N-A-R-A. Now, there's an exotic name for you, Shannara. Very nice. What if it could be proven that God is a woman? Well, there would be a lot of useless stained glass, for starters. A lot of rethinking about a lot of things. So I don't know. Could God be a woman? Sure. Could be. A lot of attributes that people would associate with femininity are associated with God. Right? Compassion. A lot of things. So software work and engineering. And they're doing it. But I'll give the number out just in case. It's 1-800-893-0903. So if you're anywhere outside the U.S., Canada, or Mexico, try various methods. Again, the number 1-800-893-0903. It is worth a try. Then we've got a bunch of what-ifs here. Art, what if it could be proven that God is a woman? Signed, Shannara. S-H-A-N-A-R-A. Now, there's an exotic name for you, Shannara. Very nice. What if it could be proven that God is a woman? Well, there would be a...

0: Very nice. What if it could be proven that God is a woman? Well, there would be a lot of useless stained glass, for starters. A lot of rethinking about a lot of things. So I don't know. Could God be a woman? Sure. Could be. Could be. A lot of attributes that people would associate with femininity are associated with God. Right? Compassion. A lot of things. So I wouldn't rule it out. On the other hand, God is probably not either sex. And somehow you don't think of God as concerned with or bothered by sex one way or the other. Period. Except how we behave, no doubt, down here. East of the Rockies, you're on the air. Hello.
1: Hi, Art. My name's Lauren. I'm here in Greensboro, North Carolina.
0: Hi. How you doing, Lauren?
1: Really good. It's really good to be able to talk to you. I've been listening to you for a while, and it's a really great show.
0: Thank you.
1: It's almost amazing to get through.
0: I know.
1: I've been checking out your the computer pages on you in the computer lab here, and I think it's a really great show, and it's a way to keep ahead of things.
0: The web page is clearly one of the best web pages up on the whole internet.
1: Oh yeah, yeah. After traveling around, I just learned how to use it about a month or so back, and it's been different.
0: Yes.
1: I'm not the most technologically advanced person on earth.
0: Well, it's finally getting to the point where you don't have to be.
1: Yeah. I had a sort of a what if to give you.
0: All right.
1: I've been taking an astronomy course here, and one of the things the teacher mentioned today was sort of a gut-wrenching thing to think about.
0: Mm-hmm.
1: Instead of Hale-Bopp coming by and taking a piece out of us, what if a star nearby went supernova, like within 50 to 25 parsecs?
0: Well, we'd be toast.
1: Yeah.
0: Star goes supernova. I wonder how long we would have... how much warning? Really, we wouldn't have any, would we?
1: No, they said that usually they don't really become aware of them until they actually go into the explosion itself.
0: Well, in other words, the explosion itself we would certainly see, but it would arrive long after the fact.
1: Yep. It's interesting because I know that every about 20 or 30 years we get solar activity from the sun that really disrupts our... telecommunications and all.
0: That's correct.
1: Imagine that from an entire star exploding.
0: Well, I'm not enough of a scientist to tell you what effect it would have. It would certainly bombard the Earth with a great deal of radiation, probably disrupt communications. Yep. All right, that's a good one. Thank you.
1: Well, thank you, and have a nice evening.
0: Take care. Here's from Warren. Art, what if we legalize recreational drugs? What if Perot were to be elected president? What if we go to war with China over Taiwan? This C. Crane fax machine beats the hell out of the telephone barrier. Dear Art, come on, please. The quickening is not related to Mother Earth getting back at us. This would assume that the crusty, waterlogged rock of a planet were an intelligent being that thinks and is using free will to retaliate. I don't believe in responsible living and paying attention to the environment. I do believe in that, but let's not get carried away. Like many of the extreme animal rights and environmental activists, many of them hold animal rights, trees, and now the Earth, a planet, in higher esteem than humans, who are the caretakers. It is mankind that God has given the responsibility to manage our natural resources. We are not slaves to them. Well, in a sense, I agree with you. I do not look quite at the Earth the way the American native does, as a living, breathing entity. However, I think that it is a closed ecological system. There is no argument about that. It is. It simply is. And I do believe that there is a distinct possibility that when we create an imbalance, that the Earth, not through an intelligent decision, but just through a natural

0: process seeks to correct that imbalance. So we don't have to imagine that Mother Earth has a living, breathing will and is retaliating in some way for all of this. No. I rather think, and I'll say it again, that Mother Earth is reacting in a natural way. It is a natural process. And what has been disturbed is being straightened out. That doesn't indicate a conscious, willful, intelligent decision on the part of the rock. It simply indicates a reaction. To every action, there is a reaction. That's what I think, I believe. West of the Rockies, you're on the air. Hi. Hello there.
1: Oh, hi.
0: Hi.
1: Is that Bill?
0: Yes, it is.
1: Wow.
0: That's how it works. You get on the air. You call, you get on the air.
1: I know. It's like I was listening to the radio and I couldn't tell I was on the air, I guess.
0: Okay, well, turn that off and proceed.
1: Yeah, I got it off.
0: Okay, good.
1: Well, I was just wondering, what if every time we kill somebody, that they go to a place of unknowledge and come back to the earth and hang out with the people that killed them? Kind of, it's like a haunting thing. And so by killing people, and even in wars and everything, we just make more trouble for ourselves than we know.
0: Well, all right. Thank you. If every killing engendered a haunting, well, we don't know that it does not. And people have long toyed with the concept of karma. You do something bad, and maybe not today, maybe not tomorrow, but eventually it comes back and bites you in the butt. So it may be that that's not such a wild theory. Who knows? I generally agree with that, and I generally kind of believe in karma. Things come back to you. Good things or bad things, they eventually come back to you. Anyway, we're going to pause here, and we'll be right back. What ifs? The quickening list, we're going to build it over the next couple of days. Dear Art, here are a couple of what ifs for you. What if Einstein was wrong about the energy, the theory of general relativity? Instead of things appearing smaller as they travel away from you, they actually do get smaller. What if our perception of size or mass is skewed by distance, so much so that 90% of the universe appears to be missing? What if death is simply a disease that everyone has? What happens when they find the death gene? What if we are traveling in time in the opposite direction of our Creator? Wouldn't that explain a lot? Tim in St. Paul, Minnesota. Tim, he says, P.S., sorry I disclosed your nerdiness at 18, but you demonstrated it yourself when you played some of your old air checks. Well, Tim, I suppose you were a master of Chinese ancient knowledge at 18, huh? I mean, I was 18, Tim. Give me a break. You know, I was just barely into the world of radio and not into the world of commercial radio at all, and I was just having fun. I was not a nerd. Tim. Well, yes, I was. West of the Rockies, you're on the air. Hello.
1: Oh, hello, Art Bell. Am I on?
0: You're on.
1: Oh, great. Well, anyway, happy spring.
0: thank you. It is here, isn't it? Equinox has come and gone, and it was a beautiful day here in the desert. Spring has sprung, and I'd like to say everything's hunky-dory, but it is not.
1: Well, I came across an unusual straw poll on the candidate.
0: Yes, uh-huh.
1: In my journal of April of 95. Would you like to hear what 32 people had to say on a local call-in show that morning?
0: Well, I don't want to know what each and every one of the 32 said, but give me an idea.
1: Well, at the end of whatever comment, it was open radio.
0: Right.
1: They asked these people who would they vote for president.
0: Yes.
1: And so we're a town of about 150 2000, and this is how the straw poll of April 95 came out. Buchanan, 13. Graham, 3. Lamar Alexander, 1. Specter, 0. Dole, 1. Powell, 11. Wilson, 1. Hatfield, now maybe you know where I'm calling from, and 1, none of the above.
0: Well, shows you how truly wrong they were.
1: Well, could it be possible that by going off the air with their open phones of 3 hours every morning, that in a short period of time people stopped talking to one another and they might have influenced the Buchanan vote?
0: Well, anything could be, like objects actually getting smaller as they leave you. But I don't think it any more likely.
1: Well, I happen to think that Pat Buchanan has the right ideas, especially about NAFTA, which I think the reason why everybody hates him so is not because he isn't a likable guy or the abortion issue. I think that the world is coming down on him over the free trade.
0: All right. Thank you very much for the call. Well, that's part of it. I think he missed the boat on free trade, frankly, and to some degree on the trade agreements, and several other areas. I think these were real, honest disagreements, and the voters of America spoke. Unless you want to believe in massive vote fraud, which some people have taken to believing in desperation because they cannot understand the vote, then you've got to understand that the American people took a second look at Pat Buchanan and said he's a nice guy and everything, but no thank you. We don't want that much change. We'll be right back.
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1: It certainly is. Good morning, everybody. Well, I'm even getting what-ifs. People are enjoying this so much, I'm getting what-ifs on video. He says, don't you know those sticks? He can see me smoking. We'll kill you. Yes, I know. We're all dying. He says, what if tobacco had some rejuvenating power? It does. It rejuvenates you into the next dimension. Then he says, moving to D.C. soon, going to be a bureaucrat. Well, then goodbye. Forever. You're going to another dimension, too. And then somebody sent this one back to me. I haven't seen it in a while. Glad to have it back. It is the psychiatric answering service. In other words, when you call up this psychiatric service, like everywhere else nowadays, you get a machine that gives you different options. This machine would give you the following options. If you are obsessive compulsive, please press 1 repeatedly. If you're codependent, please ask someone to press 2. If you have multiple personalities, please press 3, 4, 5, and 6. If you are paranoid delusional, we know who you are and what you want, so just stay on the line till we can trace the call. If you're schizophrenic, listen carefully, and a little voice will tell you which number to press. If you're manic depressive, it doesn't matter which number you press, no one will answer. That's absolutely great. That was sent to me about a month ago, and it's made the rounds ever since. West of the Rockies, you're on the air. Hello.
2: Howdy. This is Sub Boy in Eugene, Oregon.
1: Sub Boy?
2: Sub Boy, yes. And I can't use the first-time caller line anymore, which really bugs me.
1: Why not?
2: Anyway.
1: Oh, well, that's what, you know, of course, once you've called, that's it.
2: Yeah, darn it. Anyway, I've got about 4 things to talk about. They'll be really, really quick.
1: All right.
2: Number one is the second half of your cat story was just touching and brought a tear to my eye and all that with the purring cat and such. Number two, gosh, I've got a list. It's horrible. The energy captured in leaves from the sun is held in the bonds between molecules, so there's no actual conversion of the
1: energy. Well, there goes that theory.
2: Yep. And nicotine, as opposed to marijuana, nicotine, nicotine shuts off the cilia, which gets the... God, I'm nervous. Anyway.
1: That's all right. And so you're going to say marijuana opens it, right?
2: Well, no. The cilia are tiny hairs that coat your esophagus,
1: right,
2: and throat, and they sort of push out the yuck stuff.
1: I see.
2: Marijuana doesn't have that in it, so you still have the ability to clean your lungs, which
1: I
2: is
1: see.
2: Good. I'm not
1: fighting for it. But still, as I said earlier, I think it's been shown that cigarette for cigarette or joint for joint, marijuana has more tars and potentially difficult stuff in it for you than does tobacco.
2: Most definitely, especially since it's been bred from gutter weed to,
1: yeah,
2: the kind. Anyway, and the other thing, what Charlie was talking about, I mean, you caught on to this, I'm sure, about bomb tracing and such. Diesel fertilizer, Charlie didn't know what he was talking about. I'm sure you being on the Internet, you've found out that there's a lot of bomb recipes out there.
1: Oh, yes.
2: And you can make explosives out of everything.
1: Yeah, I know. That's the whole concept was silly, you know, going,
2: yeah,
1: and laying your bomb on the police officer's desk and getting a registration number for it. Yeah,
2: exactly.
1: Right.
2: And even if you were trying, say you were trying to make acetone peroxide.
1: No,
2: I'm not going to go through all the little bitties, but you can make almost any chemical at home.
1: I know, sir. I've done it many times. Nearly blown myself to smithereens doing various things. My youth. Charlie was complaining that the bomb registration idea got dropped. You're really going to take in, like, about 10, 15 sticks of dynamite and lay it on the police, you know, counter there? I'd like to register my bomb. So you get a little bomb card you could carry around. Be a registered bomb. Maybe you could get a concealed bomb permit. Oh, boy. First time caller line, you're on the air. Cheerio.
3: Hi, Art.
1: Hello.
3: I'm a first time caller, but I've got a thing about the quickening for you.
1: All right.
3: And then a what if.
1: All right.
3: Okay, and the quickening, this deals with time, and it deals with the human being's experience of time. As we become conscious, our consciousness exists in a frame of time that is conditioned by our communication with other human beings. In other words, as we communicate with other human beings, we condition ourselves to think in this same time frame. Therefore, we think on a conscious level, a surface conscious level, at the same speed that we speak. Now, when we dream, we go into a faster consciousness.
1: All right. Now, what you're suggesting, put simply, is that we create time.
3: Well, no, not really.
1: Yeah, that time is our invention, that we fix ourselves in time by the conversations we have and such. That is where you're headed, right?
3: Well, no, but you're kind of on the right track. Our surface consciousness, we create our surface consciousness in time.
1: Yeah.
3: And then as we go into our subconscious mind, this is on a lot higher level, and we're able to think a lot faster. Therefore, we can dream an hour dream or a day dream in a few seconds or in a few minutes.
1: Now, there you can't be sure, because it may be a lower state, not a higher state.
3: Well, it's faster one way or the other, because at least in our frame of time, because they've done studies with dreams where people have had experiences of a large amount of time.
1: All right, well, I've got the idea.
3: Okay, then beyond that, you have the spiritual consciousness, which is even way faster than that.
1: Okay.
3: Now, at this level, it could be 1,000 times or 10,000 times or 100,000 times the speed that we can think at this level. We think when we become spiritual. That's why when people have death experiences or near-death experiences, they see their entire life pass before their eyes. This is the quickening. It's the realization and the seeing of your entire life passing before your eyes. Now, in the religious context, the rebirth, the death and the rebirth through all the different religious...
1: All right, sir, we've got to hold it there. I think such an event would be cruel indeed. Having written a book, which made me go and revisit much of my life anyway, was cruel enough. To take me through it again would be totally unfair, but I suppose it will occur. Maybe they'll have my book up there, you know. Wouldn't that be something if I got up to the pearly gates and they sat me down and there sitting on the desk was a copy of my book? Oh, boy. By the way, you can still get my book, folks. It's called The Art of Talk. And I'm going to even have to dig to get the number. I haven't even mentioned it in a few days since the signing. Boy, that book signing in Portland, that was unbelievable. Thousands and thousands of people. But the book is and will continue to be available if I can find the number here. Oh, here's High Flight. Somebody sent me High Flight. Oh, I have slipped the surly bonds of earth and danced the skies on laughter's silvered wings. Sunward I've climbed and joined the tumbling mirth of sun-split clouds and done 100 things you have not dreamed of. Wheeled and soared and swung high in the sunlit silence. Hovering there, I've chased the shouting wind along and flung my eager craft through footless halls of air. Up the long, delirious, burning blue, I've topped the windswept heights with easy grace. Where never lark or even eagle flew, and while with silent lifting mind I've trod the high, untrespassed sanctity of space, put out my hand and touched the face of God. Isn't that great? That's High Flight. If you want a copy of my book, I can take off this page about the book signing. It's done. You can still get a copy of my book in hardback, which is the only way you're ever going to be able to get it. Or the audio version is out, as they say. 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It's had very good reviews. The number to call is 1-800-864-7991. 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I'm not going to do another book signing. That was my only one. However, should I meet you, a chance encounter somewhere, I would, of course, sign your book for you. I would never refuse that. So if you want to get a copy of the book, the number to call is 1-800-864-7991. That's 1-800-864-7991. West of the Rockies, you're on the air. Hello. Hello there.
4: Yes, Art.
1: Yes, sir.
4: Yes, first time listener, Valdez, Alaska.
1: Welcome to the program.
4: Thank you, sir. Hey, I don't know if you've heard or not, if Mr. Begich, Dr. Begich has gotten a hold of you, but they plan on firing up HARP this Friday night.
1: We are aware of that.
4: You are aware of it.
1: Yes, sir, we are. And, of course, it would seem to be concurrent, once again, with the shuttle launch. Now, the shuttle launch has been put off 24 hours.
4: Right.
1: So we'll see. We'll be watching.
4: Now, what if, here's a what if for you.
1: Sure.
4: They plan on using HARP to disrupt the lives of so many Chinese in that turmoiled part of the world over there.
1: Well, the timing would be just right.
4: That's what I was thinking. Love your show, Art.
1: Thank you.
4: When I get a chance to listen to it at a friend's house, and keep up the good work, and I'll be listening to you.
1: All right. Take care, my friend. Thank you very much. East of the Rockies, you're on the air. Good morning.
5: Good evening, Art Bell.
1: Yes, sir.
5: Rochester, New York, sir.
1: Welcome.
5: Okay. What if and the quickening?
1: All right.
5: First, the quickening. One name says it all.
1: Vice President Gore.
5: No, the popularity of Rush Limbaugh. And I would even have to say, Art, and I don't mean this as a personal attack, sir, but I was kind of surprised and disappointed to hear that you voted for Ross Perot. I vote that as part of the quickening. That
1: really?
5: Yeah.
1: Well, it was either that or George Bush.
5: I know what you mean. Okay, what if? What if Howard Stern had been voted governor of New York? Would we be better off?
1: Well, as opposed to Governor Pataki, I would say not.
5: Hmm.
1: I would say not. I would say Howard's better doing his show than he would be in the governor's mansion.
5: You don't like Baba Booey as lieutenant governor?
1: No. Robin as press secretary, maybe?
5: That's right. Art, have you read Miss America yet?
1: No.
5: Will you read it?
1: It's somewhere on my list, but I can't disclose where.
5: All right. Have a nice night, sir.
1: Yeah, you too. See you later. Pataki's in a big fight in New York, you know. He wants the death penalty for this alleged cop killer. And the DA there, an elected DA, is saying that he doesn't think it is a deterrent. He's anti-death penalty, and Pataki's saying, well, I'll remove you. Remember, this is an elected DA. DA saying, fine, go ahead, try it. I'll sue you. That's where that one sits. First-time caller line, you're on the air. Hello.
6: Whoa, hello. Is this Art Bell?
1: It is.
6: Oh, my gosh. I can't believe it. You should try calling your show sometime. It's impossible.
1: Where are you?
6: Oh, man. This is Mike from Portland, Oregon.
1: Well, it's not impossible, Mike, because here you are.
6: Wow. Well, how old do I sound to you?
1: 24.
6: I'm 15.
1: You're 15?
6: Yeah.
1: You know, there were a lot of people like you at the book signing in Portland, your age.
6: Oh, and man, I wish I could have been there.
1: And I kept asking, as I'm going to ask you now, what are you doing listening to me at 2:23 in the morning? That's the kind of answer I got, too.
6: Well, like I've got an excuse now because it's spring break. I can stay up as long as I want now.
1: Oh. Okay. Well, I'm glad to have you.
6: Wow. Okay. Well, let me... Okay, let's see. Well, let's see. I want to say that I've learned more from your show in the 2 months that I've been listening than 10 years of public education.
1: Wow. Now it's my turn to say wow.
6: Great. And also, to add to your list of the quickening?
1: Yes.
6: Jot down the Art Bell Show.
1: Yeah, I'm probably part of it.
6: Yep.
1: That's true.
6: Even spreading the word. heard about it.
1: It's true, and that may accelerate the process.
6: Yeah.
1: You know, I hadn't thought about that. Probably part of it. You're right.
6: Great. Well, you'll be hearing from me later then.
1: All right, my friend. Thank you. The Art Bell Show. Yeah. Sure. But I'm not sure. You could either conclude that calling attention to these things either causes them to accelerate, or possibly knowledge of them causes a slowing. I don't know. I really don't know. What's your best guess? Do you think that calling attention to the quickening actually accelerates it, adds fuel, throws fuel on the fire? Or do you think knowledge of it is the only potential thing to slow it up? Maybe like a backfire. Now they set backfires, right? I'm not sure. I don't know the answer, but I admit it could be, and I have put it down. West of the Rockies, you're on the air. Hi.
7: Aloha from Honolulu.
1: Yes, sir, from Hawaii. Welcome to the program.
7: All right. Hey, I don't have anything profound right now. I just got off work, but...
1: Oh, come on. Give us something profound.
7: Well, I need something profound, like how to get on your web page on a computer. I'm not computer literate, but I have a friend who knows all that stuff.
1: Do you have a computer?
7: No, my friend has one. And I told her that www.artbell.com.
1: No. www.artbell.com.
7: Dot?
1: Got to have dots in the right place or it doesn't work.
7: Okay, and that's all it takes. Just punch that in for that HTTP or whatever.
1: Well, yeah, you can go to what's called the web crawler and even just enter the name Art Bell and follow the yellow brick road and you'll get there.
7: The yellow brick road.
1: Well, yeah. Metaphorically, the yellow brick
7: road. Oh, okay. She'll know what I'm talking about.
1: In other words, it will then lead you into my webpage.
7: Okay. Just punch in Art Bell and it'll find itself?
1: Yes, sort of. Mm-hmm.
7: Okay. I'm computer ignorant, so maybe I should learn what I'm up against someday.
1: Well, go find your friend and have your friend teach you.
7: Yeah, that's a concept.
1: It is.
7: Yeah, I know.
1: All right.
7: Okay, thank you, sir.
1: You're welcome. I recommend to everybody that you build some basic computer literacy for yourself. And if you don't do it for yourself, then do it for your children. Go on and get them a computer. They'll learn. They're pliable. Their little minds will grasp it quickly, and it will help them through life. I want to repeat this morning, I've got Vidian on, and Vidian is... almost too cool. It is an opportunity for you to call. You can go get on my webpage or call my bulletin board and get a copy of the software. Load it into your computer and then call and see me sitting here doing my show. And not only see me, but hear me in full color. And by the way, I want to advise people. You will notice a gigantic difference if you put your color in, put your computer in at least 16K of color. It'll work if you put it in there at 640, 480 times 256. It will appear in color, but it'll be very dithered. If you go to 16K color, at least, or higher, oh, you get a beautiful color picture. There really is a big difference. Wildcard Line, you're on the air. Hi.
8: Hello, Art.
1: Hello. 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
8: Huh?
1: Off.
8: Hello, Art.
1: Okay. East of the Rockies, you're on the air. Hello.
9: Hello. Let me turn my radio off.
1: Thank you.
9: Art Bell.
1: What'd you do? Drop me on the floor?
9: Yeah, I had to run and cut my radio off.
1: Do you realize that when you drop me on the floor, you're dropping millions of people on the floor?
9: Oh, am I live? I thought it was on a delay.
1: No. Where are you?
9: I'm in Murfreesboro, Tennessee.
1: All right. Welcome to the program.
9: Well, thank you. I just kind of wanted to comment on what you call the quickening.
1: Yes, sir.
9: I believe it'd be better named as maybe the tribulation. Maybe,
1: well,
9: possibly.
1: Maybe, possibly.
9: Yeah.
1: Yeah.
9: I don't know if you get the same feeling as I do, but it's like no one has a conscience. everybody has this demon mentality.
1: Everybody has a demon mentality?
9: Or not everybody. But
1: most people, huh?
9: Yeah. No, nobody trusts anybody these days.
1: Well, you maybe possibly are right, sir. I've got to run. We've got a break. Thank you very much for the call, and maybe possibly we'll be right back.
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1: Good morning to Paul in Erie, Pennsylvania, currently watching on Vidian. Hi, Paul. Way back there. Isn't it amazing? Send color and color video and audio across normal telephone lines like that. Absolutely astounding, huh? Hi, Art. Here's a what if for you. What if my mother were my father and my father were my mother? Would that turn me into a woman? Yes, it would, sir. That's John in Old Tucson. Only you would never have missed your manhood because it never would have been there. So don't worry about it. Or this. Dear Art, perhaps this is another sign of the quickening, but many times while you're on the air, the AOL network decides to go down for maintenance, making it impossible to get to your website. Well, that's not the quickening. That's the slowing. And they do that because these are the hours in which they go down. It's like radio stations go down during my show for maintenance. You're going to do it? You can do it at night. Yeah, well. Art, I think the quickening is the finale for religion. It means we're getting rid of the infestation of a belief which worships a God who, if really existed, allowed an innocent teacher to be smothered to death while she planned for her life. Well, pleaded, that is, for her life. After we are cleansed of this plague of religion, we can look forward to living a life without the interference and influence of those who would believe in a deity. Mark, the atheist in Louisiana. God, I'd like to talk to you one of these days, Mark. I just like to talk to the guy. Or this, Art, what if they constructed airplanes from the same material that black boxes are made of? Would everything in the event of a plane crash remain intact? Andy in L.A., he's got a picture of a little airplane. It's true. The black box always survives a plane crash, doesn't it? It's always intact, or generally intact. So he has drawn a picture of an airplane and simply suggests that the material that's used for the black box be applied to the entire airplane. Can't fault that thinking exactly, Andy. West of the Rockies, you're on the air. Hi.
2: Good morning, Art.
1: Good morning.
2: Mitch, the Magic Christian.
1: Yes.
2: Calling you from Ventura by the Sea, California.
1: Right.
2: Well, I'll tell you, the information dearth that's going on about Hoagland's press conference, what are we about 2.5 hours or 3.5 hours away from it now?
1: It's maddening. You know it's going to be on the IRC chat channel.
2: And I'm not on the net. I've got a computer, but I'm not hooked up.
1: Okay.
2: Well, I know that he sent out press packets, and I don't know exactly how extensive that they were. You may know more about that.
1: Well, I've heard that in one form or another, C-SPAN may be there. They may not do it live. CNN apparently has a place. There are a number of national sized local outlets that are going to attend. The Discovery Channel plans to be there. So it's not like it's not going to be covered, but live coverage, it doesn't look like it.
2: Well, just the fact that there's been the dearth in the week preceding it, or since Friday night when he publicly released this information through your program, tells me that there is a ho-hum, if not an active conspiracy, to keep this out of the news or downplay it at the very least.
1: I believe that.
2: And I've got a rage, I'm telling you, that's building up, and I can be a whirlwind. If this is downplayed,
1: yep.
2: I mean, this is momentous stuff. It's big. And if they try to slough it off, I mean, I rank this right up there with fire, the wheel, I mean, you know. Don't you?
1: Yes, I do. In other words, if the information is accurate, and I think there is at least enough substance to demand it be examined, then yes, it is that big a story. I'm not a scientist, and I listen as you do to Richard, but he's got an awful lot behind him.
2: Well, I believe him.
1: And
2: don't you?
1: And it's not just Richard. He's got people from inside NASA that are going to stand up and tell their story. Now, that is news.
2: Exactly.
1: Sure.
2: I'll tell you, if they try to paper this over somehow, it isn't just stupid. Like, I mean, he was trying to give them too much credit, I think, before when he, you remember that little bit that he talked about the stupidity of things?
1: Yes.
2: I believe it's evil. I believe that there's evil motivation behind something that big and that processed. It's a deliberative effort. It has to be.
1: Maybe it's magic. Mr.
2: Well,
1: Christian, all right, thank you very much. Two things. First, there is no such thing as a 99th degree Mason. 33 is the highest. Second, I figured out what deja vu was about a year ago when I actually remembered these events happening before. In a dream about 2 days prior to the deja vu feeling. It wasn't just a feeling, but a real memory of a dream. Well, sir, I realize that publicly, 33 is the highest. And I'll just leave it at that. Now, if you choose to believe I am not a 99th degree Mason, that's your business. In fact, it's probably better if you believe that. Wildcard Line, you're on the air. Hello.
3: Yeah, hi, Art. I'm calling from West Hollywood, California, and I don't know if you touched on the issue of the Menendez brothers, verdict today at all. All or not, but I'd like to share a couple of quick impressions with you. About an hour ago, I was going to the market, and I live, if you know Los Angeles, I live off the Sunset Strip at Sunset and Doheny.
1: Okay.
3: And they lived on Elm Drive, which is about four or five streets due west of me. And on my way to the market, I took a detour by there, and I stopped in front of the house, which is blacked out. I think they're kind of keeping their heads down, the new owners.
1: Sure.
3: Because all the other houses on the street are illuminated. And I sat there, and I rolled down the window, and I thought, those two chumps, however long they live, they will never again be able to be where I am right now, looking at the front of that house.
1: That's true.
3: And then I went to the market, and amazingly, the checker knew nothing about it. I said, well, I'm sure glad that the Menendez brothers got convicted. He knew nothing about it. And I told him that they had been convicted first degree with special circumstances. And he said, finally, there's some justice in this country. You know, and I don't know.
1: I guess that's the way I felt about it when I saw it, too. All of us felt that, you know, this business of what was the abuse excuse, incest, we were scared or whatever it was, so we took shotguns and blew them away in the middle of the night. No way.
3: Oh, I never bought that. I never even made a down payment on that story.
1: Mm-hmm.
3: But I don't know. That's hardly anything worth calling you up about, I'm sure. But I just, you know,
1: no,
3: I know that you're heard all over, you know, half the world. And I thought, well, I happen to be somebody who just an hour ago was sitting in front of the Menendez.
1: As you point out, you have done something they will not do again.
3: Never.
1: Thankfully.
3: Thank you.
1: Have a good morning. Art, forgive me. I picked up a lot of non-essential information in school. I love your show, but will I ever live without a sleep deficit again? I don't know. Got so many faxes here. Here's one for your quickening list. This week, a jury acquitted a man of murdering his girlfriend, pregnant, with her six-month-old child. There was overwhelming evidence to the contrary of the acquittal. Also, a woman's boyfriend was convicted of murdering her 8-year-old son and tossing his body over the backyard brick wall and into an empty field. The woman convicted of endangering a minor and child neglect resulting in death. Maybe the quickening is another meaning for awakening, but it also sounds like the end of innocence to me. Jeremy in Bakersfield. Jeremy, I suspect the quickening is both at the same time, the end and a beginning. And I don't know if that makes sense to you, but that's the way I feel about it. West of the Rockies, you're on the air. Hello.
4: Well, hey, I'm so glad I got through because I can't get through on the east of the Rockies there.
1: Well, then you made it here.
4: Oh, that's great. When do you think they're going to have that cleared up for you?
1: Where are you?
4: What? Excuse me?
1: Where are you?
4: In Denver.
1: Denver.
4: Yeah.
1: Well, you are now considered west.
4: Well, just like that, only in today's technology.
1: Yeah, only in today's technology.
4: Okay. I had a thing or two for you.
1: Okay.
4: I was wondering, out of the clear blue, this has nothing to do with what you're talking about at all, but and you might run this by Richard Hoagland there when you talk to him, because you know what deja vu, everybody talks about having deja vu.
1: Sure.
4: What do you think that is?
1: Deja vu is simply the feeling that you have been this place before and done this thing before, whatever.
4: Okay.
1: It's either a real memory, or there are just things that remind you of something.
4: And I would propose that what this is when we realize for a split second that time is relative. And you think about that before you give me a quick answer. And ask Richard Hoagland about that.
1: All right.
4: Doesn't that kind of sound like that kind of makes sense?
1: Not yet.
4: Well, anyway, I had another thing for you too, Art. I was wondering, since you're getting so many new stations out there and everything, and I was wondering, has anybody ever, you know how I was like Donahue and stuff like that? They put out a thing in the newspaper the other day that I saw where certain percentages, you know, how much the talk show host will talk during the show versus how much the audience talks.
1: Right.
4: And I was just wondering if, has anybody ever done anything like that on you? Have you ever seen anything like that or considered that quotient?
1: No.
4: The reason why I'm bringing this up is because it's hard. I noticed as you're getting more and more listeners, it's getting harder to get through.
1: Well, that's not because I'm doing more talking.
4: There's a lot more people out there. No, I wouldn't dare accuse you of doing more talking.
1: All right, thanks.
4: That's what you get your job for. Take care, mister.
1: That's a good point. Hired to talk. Born to talk. So now I don't think anybody's done those numbers. But now that you've said it, somebody will. Dear Art, what if Bill Clinton ever exhales? Al Gore, what if Al Gore ever gets an original thought or even a personality? What if Hillary Clinton ever tells the truth? What if we ever find an honest politician? Wow. That's from Nora down in San Diego. Thanks, Nora. First time caller line, you're on the air. Hi.
5: Hi, this is Tom in Harper, Kansas.
1: Hello, Tom.
5: I'm a ham operator. I heard that you are.
1: I am W6OBB.
5: Yes. Can I give my call?
1: No.
5: Okay, I won't.
1: Because that could lead to your location.
5: Okay. I'm just sitting here waiting for Oscar 13 to come around. It's down on the...
1: Oscar 13 is a ham satellite. Everybody.
5: Yeah, it's down there on the east west side of Australia right now, coming around up towards the United States.
1: Coming around the bend.
5: Yep.
1: All right, my friend.
5: Well, you have a good morning and take care.
1: Take care. That's a ham, and hams have satellites. I have been bitching and moaning for a long time that hams don't have. We're so far behind it, we should have geosynchronous satellites. Why there are not at least two ham geosynchronous satellites above the U.S. blows me away. Why the ARRL, the Amateur Radio Relay League, has not pressed for this, I don't know. Hams could have a communication network set up. Well, maybe I do know. Maybe it would rival too many commercial operations. I know it's technically possible. Could it be piggybacked? You bet it could. Would it have to be kept in a very small box? No, not necessarily. It could be allowed to drift a little. Wouldn't hurt anything. That's made me angry for years. Wildcard line, you're on the air. Good morning.
6: Oh, be still my heart. I got through.
1: You did.
6: Hi, my name is Amy. I'm in Michigan.
1: How you doing, Amy?
6: I'm doing fine. How are you doing?
1: I'm all right.
6: Well, I called and I wanted to tell you I have I would have called sooner if I'd have known you had cats. I have two of the adorable little vicious monsters myself, and I wanted to tell you that cats purr for a lot of different reasons. I don't know if you've already heard this tonight because your show cuts off where I am at 5 o'clock,
1: right,
6: Eastern. So anyway, cats purr for a lot of different reasons, and one of the reasons that they purr is when they're hurt, when they don't want to fight. So basically,
1: could have been.
6: Yeah, what I'm saying, little Comet is probably telling you is, I'm scared.
1: Yep.
6: I just got out of the hospital.
1: Yep.
6: I'm hurt. I'm
1: yep.
6: frightened.
1: Yep.
6: But you're a lot bigger than me, and I don't want to fight you.
1: Well, that's good sense.
6: So I'm going to purr to make you happy, so that you don't fight with me.
1: Well, it worked. I didn't hit him.
6: Well, that's good. But I tell you, once he gets used to the house,
1: yes,
6: neutered toms are the most docile form of house cat you can get. So little Shadow will be kicking cat rear all over the house.
1: I'm sure you're correct. thank you very much, Amy.
6: Sure.
1: See you later. Little Comet is presently behind the washing machine. Art, what if David Koresh had simply surrendered and gone to jail? When you think about it, Waco coincides with the beginning of the quickening. Yes, things have been quickening for years, but that day is when the madness really began. Think about it. Would the Republican Revolution ever have happened? Would the Oklahoma bombing ever have happened? What if? Josh and Auburn. A lot of people are seeing the comet, and I'm not, and it's really bugging me. I'm going out after the show, and I'm going to try again. Here's another one. Art, I finally found the comet. Here's my explanation. It's in nearly a straight line with the two bottom stars of the Big Dipper, Dipper's Dipper. About one quarter of the sky toward the horizon to the east is a very bright star. Hold your hand out at arm's length. Make a fist. Just past the bottom of your fist is going to be the comet. I use binoculars, and I think I can make out the beginning of a tail. Has anyone else seen this? Mike in Olympia. What, Art, what if someone wrote a book about Charlie? Would it be called Charlie is a Little Skinny Idiot? That's Ed in Portland. East of the Rockies, you're on the air.
7: Art, this is Keith, and I drive between St. Louis and Kansas City.
1: Yes, sir.
7: On this comet, I'm having a hard time locating. I can find the Big Dipper, and I can find the tail. Where do we go from there?
1: Well, I just read a fax on that very subject. You didn't hear it?
7: No, sir. I lose your signal right around Columbia.
1: All right, I'm going to read this to you.
7: Okay.
1: Art, I finally found the comet. Here's my explanation. In nearly a straight line with the two bottom stars of the Big Dipper's Dipper, about one quarter of the sky toward the horizon to the east is a very bright star. Hold your hand out at arm's length, make a fist, just past the bottom of your fist is going to be the comet.
7: Okay, so the two bottom stars.
1: Yep.
7: And then one quarter
1: of the sky toward the horizon to the east is a very bright star.
7: Okay.
1: Hold your hand out at arm's length, make a fist, just past the bottom of your fist is going to be the comet.
7: Okay.
1: All right.
7: That's real nice. And then one other thing.
1: Yes, sir.
7: Is there any way, how do we get a hold of KCMO to get them to turn their signal up at nighttime so I can hear you all the way across?
1: Well, they have an attitude.
7: Oh, they do?
1: Yeah.
7: Well, they need to change it.
1: All right, thank you. Yeah. I still say that picture of me in kindergarten should be on a billboard somewhere in Kansas City. Radio with an attitude is their slogan, you know. And you have never seen a photograph like that one. Definite, severe attitude. Or this from Birmingham, Alabama. God, everybody's seeing it. I'm feeling really left out. Dear Art, just got back from looking at the comet. First clear skies here since about this time Monday morning. Be sure to step out and take a look when you get off the air. You can't miss it. A little more than 10 degrees east of southeast of Arcturus. In 20 times binoculars, it is a spectacular sight, with a clear ion tail spreading back toward the west and northwest. Far more spectacular than Halley ever was in 1986, and it's not even at its closest yet. Ron in Birmingham, Alabama. So people are seeing it now all over the place, and I feel deprived. Wild card line, you're on the air. Hi.
8: Art Bell.
1: That's me.
8: This is Angel from Los Angeles.
1: I like the name Angel.
8: I have a what if.
1: All right.
8: I had it written down here.
1: You had it written down?
8: Hold on.
1: All right.
8: Let me turn the TV down.
1: Yeah, no, turn the radio.
8: Radio,
1: yeah,
8: right. Good. What if everyone knew that internal fulfillment was in human self-giving, devotion, and love?
1: Well, then we wouldn't have war and crime and death.
8: Wouldn't that be great? And man would know that becoming a man is from self-giving.
1: Well, then what's becoming a woman?
8: You know, man is, you know what I'm saying, man and woman.
1: Oh, you mean mankind.
8: Mankind.
1: Okay, yeah. I thought that might have been a male bash.
8: No, no.
1: No, all right.
8: I you know, I love your show. Bye-bye.
1: I'll see you later. Thank you. That'll about do it for this hour. In many time zones, we'll be back with more in a moment. So stick around, be informed, freeze.
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1: Good morning, everybody, and welcome back. You know what I think we're going to do? I think we're going to make this a double bump. That one's to get you in a good mood. And this one is for the story I've got for you right now. You're not going to believe this. This is... this is a story I just got. The government is preparing to consider, in England, ordering that all 11 million cattle in Britain should be slaughtered in a final bid to wipe out mad cow disease, according to the health secretary there. Can you believe it? They're really worried over there. The wholesale slaughter is, he said, one of the options that is now open. The dramatic move in the nationwide BSE scare came a day after the government admitted there is a link between, get this, mad cow disease and CJD, and confirmed it was now known that 10 people were suffering from a new strain of the brain disease. Can you imagine that? All 11 million cattle? They're considering killing every last... holy mackerel. Oh, well... that's a true story. East of the Rockies, you're on the air. Hello.
2: Good morning, Mr. Bell.
1: It's Leonard.
2: Well, I've decided to put my select antenna on the Bible and see what I could come up with about your quickening.
1: You're not on 666, eh?
2: Nope.
1: Ah, that's good.
2: It's,
1: you don't want to listen
2: I
1: to that one.
2: I got three things. I got three answers. The reason and also the cause and the effect. The reason, you'll find where it says that in the days... in the last days, it'll be like the days of Sodom and Gomorrah. And so you go back to Sodom and Gomorrah, and what do you find? And you find that find the cause and the effect.
1: Well, that would have been the 60s, Leonard. Sex, drug, rock and roll. Now we have AIDS.
2: Now we've got a letter from the White House telling about the Clinton administration pushing the homosexual agenda.
1: Mm-hmm.
2: They're really pushing it and even demanding that the employees, government employees, take courses in homosexuality.
1: You know what, Leonard? I've got a fax here, and maybe you should try to answer this for me. It says, what if God was a homosexual?
2: Well, what if he wasn't?
1: Well, I mean, I asked first.
2: Why does God call it an abomination?
1: Well, that's a good answer, Leonard.
2: Read where it says that the earth is going to vomit out its inhabitants because of homosexuality.
1: Maybe that's what the volcano
2: is. So that's what the quickening is. It's the earth vomiting out its inhabitants. Mm. And it even tells you in there definitely that the aliens are going to come in and take over the land after it vomits out its inhabitants.
1: Wonderful. Great. The earth will vomit out its inhabitants. Somehow I'd rather not be vomited out. God, Leonard. But that is, in fact, the written word, or actually as close as Leonard can get to it. West of the Rockies, you're on the air. Hello.
3: Yeah, Art Bell?
1: That's true. It's me.
3: All right. How you doing today? This is Tim from Des Moines.
1: Yes. Hi, Tim.
3: How you doing? I got a few comments here. First off, with the Richard Hoagland, I cannot believe C-SPAN is not going to be carrying it.
1: It does seem incredible.
3: And they have just bought a boycotter.
1: Well, you know, they're going to cover... apparently at that time there's going to be something about some president's name being used.
3: Yeah, it's totally ridiculous. Don't even care about that, you know. News of the century, here it is.
1: Unbelievable.
3: Yep. And also, if this is a dream by a celestial dreamer, he is definitely having a nightmare.
1: Yeah, there you are.
3: All righty, have a good night.
1: Right, take care. And yep. Don't forget, everybody, that the press conference is going to be carried on my IRC chat channel. They're going to try and sit down there and type it in live as it occurs. Moreover, You're going to be able to ask questions. How, you ask, do I get to the IRC chat channel? You go to my webpage. It will tell you all about it there. Easiest way. I can't explain it all here. Go to my webpage. It is www.artbell.com. That's But that is, in fact, the written word, or actually as close as Leonard can get to it. West of the Rockies, you're on the air. Hello.
3: Yeah, Art Bell?
1: That's true. It's me.
3: All right. How you doing today? This is Tim from Des Moines.
1: Yes. Hi, Tim.
3: How you doing? I got a few comments here. First off, with the Richard Hoagland, I cannot believe C-SPAN is not going to be carrying it.
1: It does seem incredible.
3: And they have just bought a boycotter.
1: Well, you know, they're going to cover... Apparently at that time there's going to be something about some president's name being used.
3: Yeah, totally ridiculous. Don't even care about that, you know. News of the century. Here it is.
1: Unbelievable.
3: Yep. And also, if this is a dream by a celestial dreamer, he is definitely having a nightmare.
1: Yeah, there you are.
3: All righty. Have a good night.
1: Right. Take care. And yep. Don't forget, everybody, that the press conference is going to be carried on my IRC chat channel. They're going to try and sit down there and type it in live as it occurs. Moreover, you're going to be able to ask questions. How, you ask, do I get to the IRC chat channel? You go to my webpage. It will tell you all about it there. Easiest way.

0: by a celestial dreamer. He is definitely having a nightmare.
1: Yeah, there you are.
0: All righty. Have a good night.
1: Right. Take care. And yeah, don't forget, everybody, that the press conference is going to be carried on my IRC chat channel. They're going to try and sit down there and type it in live as it occurs. Moreover, you're going to be able to ask questions. How, you ask, do I get to the IRC chat channel? You go to my webpage. It will tell you all about it there. Easiest way. I can't explain it all here. Go to my webpage. It is www.artbell.com. That's www.artbell.com. You'll be instructed, and it'll begin in about 3 hours. Wildcard Line, you're on the air.
2: Hi, Art. Bill from Youngstown, Ohio.
1: Hi, Bill.
2: You went off the air here about an hour and 15 minutes ago, and I only caught the last half hour. And did I hear you correctly to say that Richard Hoagland won't be covered by TV?
1: There's going to be some television there, certainly. But we don't think at this moment C-SPAN is going to cover it, but it might. You know, plans could change at the last moment. We just don't know.
2: Well, let me throw an idea by you, just for future reference. I have a client and a very dear friend who is extremely big in international television networking, kind of a William Paley type.
1: Yep.
2: If Richard doesn't get the coverage, I would be very happy to talk to this fella, and if he's open, I could put you and Richard in touch with him. He might be very interested, and he certainly has the power. Would that be something you would like me to look into?
1: Absolutely.
2: Well, okay, it'll take me probably a week to track him down. And if I can, I don't have a fax machine, but I can send you a fax from a public place.
1: Okay.
2: And give you his name and my name, and you could call him. And he's very interested in stuff like this and may not know of Richard's work because of where he is. But I think he'd be very interested to find out. Is there going to be anything on cable in the morning?
1: I don't know. I don't know. So I'm getting all kinds of different reports. Some say yes, some say no, so I don't know.
2: All right, well, I'll try to track this. I will track this gentleman down, and if he's interested, I will fax you.
1: All right.
2: Not something maybe to read over the radio.
1: No, that's fine. That's fine.
2: And you can run with it from there.
1: All right, thank you very much, and by all means, do that. Yeah, it's really important that we get some little ditty on FDR's name in political arguments. That is what they're supposed to run instead of Hoagland's news conference. C-SPAN was on the fence for the last two or three days, and so we don't know. The answer is we don't know. It may be covered, it may not. The news conference will occur at 9 a.m. Eastern time. That is 6 o'clock in the morning here in the West. Check your channels. East of the Rockies, you're on the air. Hello?
3: Hello, Art Bell.
1: That's true.
3: I have to turn my radio down.
1: Yes, you do.
3: I'm checking out your arm length's estimate of the 10 degrees.
1: It's not mine. It was a faxer's.
3: Oh, yeah. I'm from St. Paul, Minnesota.
1: Yes, sir.
3: And I'm also interested in your magnets.
1: Okay.
3: But I have a Chinese lady friend standing next to me. And we've been listening to you about China. And she's teaching me Chinese. She's teaching me the directions of the compass in Chinese.
1: Okay.
3: If you face south, Zhetong is east. In other words, America is east if you're in China. If you face south...
1: Well, or it's west, too.
3: Yes. Well, Zhetong is east facing south.
1: Yes, but from China, America could be reached either from the east or the west.
3: Well, if it was west, it would be UC.
1: Well, whatever.
3: Zhetong, UC, Marinan is south, Beipai is north.
1: All right. Well, I appreciate the lesson. Thank you. But you missed my point. It's from America. You can get to China by going either east or west. Or, if you really want to get down to it, get a globe, and the shortest route actually would be, I believe, up near the pole.

0: That's how airplanes get there. That's why a lot of them fly the polar route. A lot shorter. First time caller line, you're on the air.
1: Hello.
0: Hello.
1: Arbel?
0: That's me.
1: God, I have been trying to get a hold of you for 6 months.
0: That's a long time.
1: And I figured there must have been a trick to do it.
0: No trick. Just luck. Where are you?
1: I am in Portland, Oregon, listening to KEX.
0: Okay, turn it off.
1: I don't have it on. I have my TV on.
0: Turn that off.
1: I am doing that right now.
0: Okay.
1: And I had...
0: You mean you're calling a radio show and watching TV?
1: Yeah, because I always hear your listeners with the radio on, and I know that makes you mad. So I thought, well, I'll just watch TV, and then when I get you, I'll just turn my TV off.
0: Okay.
1: And I love your program.
0: Thank you.
1: And I wanted to go to the Civic Center this past Saturday,
0: That's the Oregon Convention Center.
1: Yes. Well, I always say the Civic Center because that's the old one.
0: The spires in the sky.
1: Yeah. And there were too many people, so I didn't go.
0: Oh.
1: I don't own a credit card.
0: Well, you can send a check.
1: Well, I would like to know the number where I could send the check. Well,
0: they'll give you that.
1: If
0: you call that 800 number and say, give me the address where I can send the check.
1: Okay.
0: All right?
1: All right.
0: Do you have the number?
1: I have the 1-800 number.
0: Okay.
1: Okay. The question I wanted to ask you is, I work at a bank.
0: Right.
1: And I'm a proof operator.
0: You're what?
1: I'm a proof operator.
0: What is that?
1: You know when you cash a check and then you get your return checks?
0: Sure.
1: There's
0: the
1: amount that you write on the check.
0: Yes.
1: Appears in the lower right-hand corner.
0: Uh-huh.
1: That's what I do.
0: Huh.
1: I put that amount there. Well, lately we have got tons of government savings bonds in.
0: Really?
1: Yeah. Tons of them.
0: Interesting.
1: And it's been bothering me because of all the stuff that's been going on with the government.
0: Yes.
1: If there's a reason that everybody is cashing in these savings bonds.
0: They're losing trust.
1: That's what I've been wondering. Because some of them are only like a couple months old.
0: That's even more worrisome because, of course, you take a pretty big hit when you do that.
1: Yeah, because, you know, you only get like, if they're only a couple months old, you only get like $2 or $3
0: right.
1: worth of interest.
0: Right. No, that's not a good sign. How abnormal is it? How much more than normal are you getting?
1: I've been working there not quite a year.
0: Right.
1: And when I first started working there, we used to get, like, a lot of really old ones, like maybe somebody died and
0: sure.
1: their kids are turning them in.
0: Sure.
1: And they're worth, like, 10 times more than the face value.
0: Right.
1: But lately, we've been getting tons of them in that are only worth, like, $5 or $10 or $20 over... I'm not over the face value of, but like if you buy a $50 savings bond, you buy it for $25.
0: No, I know.
1: And then you get $5 if you cash it in on the interest. And I mean, today I did one batch that I had was like over 100 savings bonds, and the interest is only like $2.26.
0: All right. Well, listen, I really appreciate your call. I think that is very worrisome. And what it indicates is that people are getting scared and they don't trust the government. Now, that'll manifest itself in the way you have described at the bank, people cashing in bonds, and it will manifest itself in offerings by the government. In other words, one of these days, our government is going to offer bonds to further extend the debt, and nobody's going to come to the party. When you see that happen, head for the hills, folks, because that's the end of the line.

0: good faith and trust of the U.S. government expires, the ball game is over. That's when you're going to wish you had some gold. First time caller line, you're on the air.
1: Oh, my.
0: Oh, my.
1: I'm on the air right now?
0: That's true.
1: Well, I got a what if. What if I actually made it through to Art Bell?
0: Then you'd have to have something to say.
1: Okay. Now, as far as you know, nobody is actually carrying the Robert or Richard Hoagland thing live?
0: Not, well, other than my IRC chat channel, no.
1: Yeah, well, I don't have a computer. No, I'm calling from Tacoma, Washington, and apparently you are not on the air live here.
0: Yes, I am.
1: Well, you are not. Oh, I see. I'm about 2 seconds late. Okay. Anyway, other than the IRC, you really don't know whether it's going to be even tape delayed or anything on one of the other channels?
0: Well, I've already described who's going to be there, sir.
1: Oh, yeah, well.
0: Should I do it again?
1: Well, please, yes.
0: CNN has a place there, I'm told.
1: Okay.
0: I'm told that, let's see, who else is it?
1: Discovery Channel.
0: Discovery Channel. Yeah, see, you did hear it. Discovery Channel may be there. C-SPAN may be there. We know some Houston television stations are going to be there. And probably lots of others. I mean, this is just, these are a few I know of.
1: Well, it's the story of the millennium. How can anyone bypass this?
0: Only with intentional thought.
1: Well, of course. Well, it's been intentional thought since the early 60s, I guess.
0: I mean, this is a big story. Look, if you bring NASA people forward who are willing to stand up and tell their story and say that NASA has not been telling the American people the truth, forget about Richard Hoagland, forget about the stuff on the moon or the monuments of Mars or any of the rest of it. If NASA people are going to stand up, then the press ought to be there, in my opinion.
1: Well, NASA scientists, I mean, what do they have to gain or lose from putting this out? Wasn't it true that there was a picture of Apollo 10 astronauts pointing to a structure? I heard something.
0: Yes, yes, there are new photographs, Russian photographs. I mean, this really is a big story. Now, I just don't see on the face of it how they can not cover it. I don't see how.
1: No, they will cover the marriage of Elizabeth Taylor to a contractor, but they won't cover this. I mean,
0: or in this case, FDR's name used in political arguments, and that's what I understand is going to be on. Now, really? Really? Think about it. It's a total mind blower, as far as I'm concerned. East of the Rockies, you're on the air. Hi.
2: Good morning, Art. This is Chris from Peoria.
0: Hi, Chris.
2: How you doing?
0: Okay.
2: Did you get my fax tonight?
0: I've got a million here.
2: I sent a fax about I meant to word it as a what if, and it was about a show that I saw in London, about 7 years ago.
0: Yes.
2: Okay, it was called Time, and it was written by Dave Clark of the Dave Clark Five. And from his bio, he wrote it for many years, worked on it, developed it, and it had many big stars in it: Sir Lawrence Olivier, Sean Cassidy. Anyway, what the story was about was that a rock star was transported to the far side of the universe, okay, to stand trial for the Earth. And the Earth was on trial because they were of space age now, and because we had so many things wrong with our planet, they either had to, you know, they might have to be destroyed.
0: So the rock star represented Earth. And
2: yes.
0: And if he didn't defend us well, we would be wiped.
2: That's correct. And
0: great.
2: Against them was the Lord of Time, Melchizedek. Okay, and
0: listen, I have a break coming up. So the Lord of Time says, I've got to stop here. Do you want to hold?
2: Sure.
0: All right, stay right there.
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1: You certainly are. Hi, everybody. Good to be here. And east of the Rockies, you're back on the air.
2: Okay. So anyway.
1: The God of time.
2: We're just about out of time?
1: No, I said we got to the God of time.
2: The Lord of time, yes.
1: Lord of time, yes.
2: Which is interesting because I think Melchizedek is mentioned in the Bible, but I'm not sure. He had something to do with time, too, as well. Anyway, the rock star puts up a good case and trying to tell them that, you know, you don't know where the earth has been, what we've been through,
1: yeah.
2: To where the Lord of time says, well, yes, we do. We've always been with you because we are the UFO that you see.
1: Uh-huh.
2: The sightings that you see. We've been with right. you since your beginnings.
1: Right.
2: We even sent you a guiding light to show you the way.
1: Yes.
2: And you crucified him.
1: Yes.
2: And so it's decided that the earth is going to die. And before it does, before they can carry out the sentence, the godlike character that Sir Laurence Olivier played, he granted the earth the law of provenation, which meant that the earth had another chance. The rock star had to go back to Earth and try and spread the word to change things. But if the Lord of Time does not think that they are trying to change things, he can at any time destroy the Earth.
1: Yeah, I was thinking the rock star would simply make a request for, like, one more Who concert.
2: Well, the rock star, he kind of reminded me of, like, a Bob Geldof kind of character. You know, he went back and, you know, tried to do a little good and stuff like that. But I just thought, what if something like that really happened?
1: I think we'd be fried.
2: With the quickening?
1: Yeah, that's right. I mean, look at the... I can't even repeat the headlines tonight. They're sickening. Teachers choked to death by 17-year-olds. Women chopped up by husbands. I'm getting tired of it.
2: Oh, by the way, I thought you should have named your cat Woman.
1: No.
2: So you could have run around the house saying, "Come here, woman," without getting in trouble.
1: Goodbye, sir.
2: Okay.
1: My cat is appropriately named Comet. It's going to remain Comet. And Comet is remaining behind the washing machine, huddled in a little furry, scared orange ball, which is where I'm going to leave Comet for now. Eventually, Comet will tire of the washing machine and come out and play. East of the Rockies, you're on... Whoops, would have been on the air. West of the Rockies, you're on the air. Hi.
3: I can't believe I got on again.
1: Everybody says that.
3: It happened so quickly. I need help finding the comet.
1: You weren't on earlier tonight, were you?
3: No, I wasn't.
1: Okay.
3: About 2 weeks ago, you played Truth or Trash.
1: And you were on then?
3: Yeah. And I got on just as quickly.
1: Well.
3: I heard the facts that you read, but I think I found the Big Dipper, but I can't see the comet.
1: Well, I can't do anything for you.
3: Well, I thought maybe some listeners could.
1: Well, maybe they can.
3: And by the way, I'm in Henderson, if that helps anybody.
1: Of course.
3: So.
1: Henderson, Nevada.
3: Yeah.
1: Listening to KVEG.
3: Uh-huh.
1: All right. You didn't even laugh at my, of course. People outside wouldn't know about that. There's a commercial on TV. Henderson, of course.
3: Oh.
1: No. All right. Well, we'll see if we can get some Henderson help.
3: Okay, thanks.
1: All right. See you later. Actually, it really doesn't matter where you are. It's where the comet is that counts. Wildcard line, you're on the air. Hello.
4: KQ Metro, Redding, California.
1: Good morning.
4: So you think if I held a select antenna next to my head, it would make my psychic ability better?
1: I think that you would need more capacitance in select antenna because your brain waves operate at a lower frequency.
4: Oh, they do?
1: Yes.
4: Is that good or bad?
1: Neither.
4: Oh.
1: I think it's just true. But it's an intriguing concept, a select antenna
4: uh-huh.
1: for low-frequency brainwave amplification.
4: Do you think it will work?
1: I have not the slightest idea, but it is an intriguing idea. Out of the mouths of babes, I'll tell you.
4: So, you know the other night when you were too tired and swollen to do Dreamland? And
1: yes.
4: You had, like, old Dreamland but new commercials?
1: Too tired and swollen, yes.
4: How do you get the commercials in there?
1: Magic.
4: Uh-uh.
1: Digital magic.
4: Oh.
1: Really?
4: I mean, but you have to read them.
1: Isn't that amazing?
4: Well, yeah, I kept thinking about that. I said, how does he do that?
1: Well, he doesn't. The wizards of The Wizards of Oregon do that.
4: Oh. Did you hear about what's the Federal Airline Administration or something or other? Did you hear about
1: FAA?
4: Their proposal for free flight in airline traffic?
1: Well, not free flight. So, well, close to free flight.
4: Yeah,
1: in other words, they're going to be allowed to go pretty much directly to destinations.
4: Well, my understanding was the pilots get to choose their flight path.
1: Yeah.
4: Can you imagine that?
1: Yes.
4: I was imagining, like, pilots, you know, like, cutting each other off and not using their blinkers and shaking their fists at each other and go, I was here first, and just, like, traffic on the ground.
1: Yeah.
4: Wouldn't that be awful?
1: Well, I would think the guy driving the 747 would win.
4: Yeah. Oh, yeah, that's true.
1: You know, somebody earlier faxed me a fax and said that airplanes should be built out of the material that black boxes are built out of because they always survive.
4: Mm-hmm.
1: Remember that?
4: Yeah.
1: Well, somebody has just sent me another fax from San Jose calling, says my callers are scientific ding-dongs. He said, look, the jerk who asked why airplanes weren't made out of the same material as black boxes, which always seem to survive an airplane crash, what this guy doesn't realize is there's a little guy inside the box writing everything down. And he never lives through the crash.
4: Well, he's a scientific ding-dong. That's about as good as my Selectaton idea.
1: Actually, thank you, dear. Your idea is intriguing. I believe it is known that there are some very low-frequency human brain waves, are there not? Or, conversely, that human brains are affected by low-frequency radiation. Hence the worry about HARP. So if you built a select antenna that resonated, it'd be a big one. Probably give you a big head. But it's not as an outrageous an idea as you might imagine. I imagine Leonard's up there in North Dakota winding more a wire around a select antenna right now. West of the Rockies, you're on the air. Hi.
5: Agent 99.
1: You've got it.
5: Hey, this is Carl Nisoma.
1: Yes, sir.
5: Yeah, I had a question about HARP.
1: Okay.
5: Now, I understand that it can be used to disrupt radio signals, microwave communications, that form of thing.
1: Yes.
5: Could it also be used to disrupt telephone, from what you've heard?
1: Well, I would imagine at the extreme, yes.
5: Okay. Interesting.
1: Because a lot of telephone today is microwave.
5: Okay. Now, do you find it, along with HARP being powered up on Friday, the shuttle going up,
1: mm-hmm.
5: is there any possibility that there is going to be an event in the near future that they would need to disrupt the communication?
1: Well, how would I know?
5: I mean, if you're going to disrupt communications...
1: Well, there is this showdown with China coming.
5: Right.
1: Over Taiwan.
5: Right.
1: That would be coming on Saturday.
5: Right.
1: Now, how about that?
5: Yeah, I can understand that locally. Now, do you think it's going to be used strictly in a militaristic fashion like that?
1: I don't know.
5: Regards to computers and information being disseminated so quickly these days, the common man has access to information that previously was unheard of, knowledge being disseminated in that fashion also.
1: Mm-hmm.
5: Formal education is beginning to take a back seat to the high-tech education of today.
1: Yep. Well, the answer is, sir, I don't know. Thank you for the call, but I have no way of knowing. You're asking me questions. Do I think it'll be used in a military way? Could it be? Yes, conceivably. Will it be? I have no idea. Is the date of the test significant with respect to either the shuttle launch or the situation in China? I don't know. These are just speculations on our part. west of the Rockies. You're on the air. Hi.
6: Hey, Art. This is Dave in Phoenix.
1: Hi, Dave.
6: I was listening to another radio program.
1: Oh, no.
6: Early yesterday morning.
1: Oh, okay.
6: A man by the name of Barry Young on 910 KFYI. He was mentioning that the government was spending a couple of $1 million in preparation for this year's April 19th.
1: I wouldn't be surprised.
6: I was just wondering if
1: you would you turn your radio off for us, please?
6: Yes.
1: Thank you. Yes, I know Barry. Barry's really a nice guy.
6: And also another thing, I had a quick comment on. You were wondering what frequency God would broadcast.
1: Yes.
6: He'd be on 2 meters along with everybody else.
1: You don't think he could pass the code test, sir?
6: I'm having a hard enough time with it. I've been working on it. I'm prediction number 75 for you.
1: Yeah.
6: And I'm still working on it.
1: Well, you know what the secret is, right?
6: You got to learn it at a faster speed than what you need, right?
1: Yeah, that's correct.
6: Okay.
1: Don't start and try to build up slowly.
6: All right. Well, I've started at 13.
1: That's good.
6: All right.
1: Well, you'll get it. You know, one day, it's like the light bulb will go on, and all of a sudden, you'll be getting what you weren't getting before. So hang in there.
6: All right. Thanks.
1: Take care. Learning the more international Morse code was very easy for me, but I hated it. Isn't that funny? It came to me so easily. Oh, I did. I liked it for the better part of a year when I was what's called a novice. But as time went on, I learned to very much dislike it as a prehistoric mode of communication. But it came to me very easily. It just was easy. Still is today. The code runs through my head. I look at a billboard and I reduce it to Morse code in my mind or sit there and tap it out. West of the Rockies, you're on the air. Hi.
7: Hi, Mr. Bell. How are you doing tonight?
1: Just fine.
7: This is Sandman in Seattle.
1: Yes, sir.
7: I enjoyed your book signing in Portland there.
1: Oh, you were down there?
7: Yes, it was a long drive.
1: And a long line, too.
7: Oh, yeah, about 4.5 hours, I think.
1: Oh, my God.
7: Yeah, I was in hurting status when we left, but it was worth it.
1: I limped out of there. They had to pour me out of there.
7: I wouldn't doubt it.
1: You know, people were complaining because they shut the doors at 4 o'clock. If they hadn't, I wouldn't have been out of there at all. As it was, I stayed until 8:30, and I was ready to drop.
7: I don't doubt it. I don't see how you could sign them any autographs.
1: Yeah, I know. I still don't know how I did it. I just kept going.
7: One of the things I had for your quickening list, the fundamental breakdown of family values, I think, is a big one.
1: What do you think is doing that?
7: The media, society, liberals. Lots of different things you can lay blame to, but I it comes down to a parent spending the time with their kids. That's perhaps the biggest thing, and setting them on the right path and giving them a good family, good home to come from.
1: There you are. Well, I absolutely agree with you, I'm afraid. Thank you very much.
7: Hey, one more thing.
1: Yes?
7: For your what ifs. since you got me to read Lucifer's Hammer.
1: Oh, wasn't that a good book?
7: It was a wonderful book, which, by the way, I got your autograph, and I'm sending you one called Pandora's Clock.
1: Oh, bless your heart.
7: It's I think you'll like it. It's about a plague that breaks out on an airplane.
1: Oh, that's my kind of book.
7: I knew you'd like it, and I'm into it right now, and I can't put it down.
1: You know me. Death, destruction, Armageddon.
7: You bet. But the what if I had was if Hale-Bob did the old Lucifer's Hammer trick on us.
1: Course change? Mid-course change?
7: Yeah, something like that.
1: I think we'd be in for hard times. People would not accept it well.
7: No, I wouldn't be too worried about how much money I had. I'd be worried about how many shotgun shells I had.
1: The one thing, that's right. Well, the one thing, although you'd only be able to kill to the very end when you'd be taken out anyway.
7: Sooner or later.
1: But you'd want to be there to see the flaming head of the comet course its way through the atmosphere, searing us all as it actually we'd be dead before it even hit the Earth.
7: Or shortly thereafter from the tsunamis and everything else that occurred thereafter.
1: No, we'd all be seared alive as it burned its way into the atmosphere. Sure. Nah, what do I know? Thank you very much for the call, sir. I was just trying to sound dramatic. I have no idea. a giant comet smashing into the Earth, growing larger by the day as this comet is presently in our skies, bigger, brighter, closer, eventually to the point where it became the size of the full moon, then twice the size of the full moon. Then you would see the flaming ion trail covering a good part of the sky. You'd see the head of the comet with sort of flame sticking out of it, coming at the Earth like a runaway freight train. Sounds like a cheap science fiction novel, huh? First time caller line, you're on the air.
8: Hi, I can't believe it. I've been trying to get you forever.
1: Everybody says that. I can't believe it.
8: Yeah, but Art, I'm one of these crazy people. I get up at 3:30 in the morning just so I can hear you.
1: My
8: wife thinks I'm slightly deranged, but what else is new?
1: Well, my wife knows I am, so.
8: In fact, the other night, on Friday night, listening to Richard Hoagland, I had begun my morning on Friday at 3:30, and I ended it at 2 Saturday morning because I couldn't go to sleep listening to that. So I'm very honored, and I'm just really taken with your show. I want to say I'm your biggest newfound fan up in the Seattle area.
1: Well,
8: I'm actually calling from a place called Mukilteo.
1: Wow. I've never heard from that place before.
8: Yeah, you thought Pahrump, is that what it is?
1: Pahrump, yeah.
8: You thought you guys had all the funny names, but this is just south of where they make the 777s
1: by
8: the Everett Boeing plant.
1: Oh, yes.
8: But a couple things. One of the things for the caller who was trying to find the comet.
1: Yes.
8: In our local paper, they gave a real good description of how to find it. They say that you face the east.
1: Yes.
8: Look high and spot the brightest star in this part of the sky. And
1: that's
8: then
1: right.
8: The star is
1: Arcturus.
8: Thank you very much. And then you hold your fist out to your arm's length in front of you, sighting past it, and look one-fifth width beyond that, and that's the location of the comet's head.
1: Well, maybe that'll do it for
8: him. Well, I walked out last night, and it worked perfect, and my 7-year-old and I got to watch it, and he was pretty psyched.
1: Did you use binoculars?
8: Actually, we were first able to spot it just by looking at it, and then I do have a telescope, and we drug that out, and we're able to see it very clearly.
1: Could you see the tail?
8: Yes. And you'll have to, my 7-year-old goes, oh, come on, Dad, can't we go back in and play Nintendo? And I go, well, he goes, we can see this next year. he doesn't seem to understand that this is like a 1 in 1,000 year event, right?
1: Well, they say there has been nothing brighter since the 1600s, I believe.
8: Yeah.
1: So it's not going to happen again soon. I've got to cut out on you, sir. One thing I've got to do very, very quickly. From Liberal Sue in Illinois. Dear Art, as usual, Charlie Liberal is right on. Liberals have got to start speaking out with power, passion, and fire. I do just that in my monthly bulletin. No more Ms. Nice Gal for me. Time for Rush to step aside. It's my turn now. Liberal Sue, Illinois. Yes. It's been a while since Liberal Sue managed to get through, hasn't it? West of the Rockies, you're on the air. Hello. No, you're not. First time caller line, you're on the air. Good morning. Hello.
9: Hello.
1: Hi.
9: Howdy, is this Art Bell?
1: Yes.
9: Oh, I finally got through.
1: You
9: I was
1: sure
9: at,
1: did.
9: The lady in Hanson?
1: Yes.
9: For the comet. It's real easy to see. I wear glasses and I spotted it right away.
1: Okay, she's in Henderson.
9: Henderson.
1: Right.
9: Sorry about that.
1: Sorry.
9: You know how the handle comes up and then it makes a little angle?
1: Yes.
9: If you follow those two stars that line up to make that angle, over it's just 2/5 away. I mean, you go right straight, it runs right into where the comet is.
1: Yes.
9: And it's the only star up there that's got a big blur around it. And it, I mean, it's the first bright star that you run into.
1: Only it's not a star.
9: Well, comet.
1: It's a screaming, crashing, crunching, burning comet.
9: Yeah, and I get to fly next week for the first time, and hopefully it won't run into it.
1: hopefully it won't run into you. I don't think you run into comets. They run into you.
9: Let's hope not.
1: Where are you?
9: Chico, California. This is Rob.
1: K-P-A-Y.
9: You betcha.
1: The mighty K-Pay.
9: Yeah, you keep me up many a night. So I was trying to get a hold of you right before I went to bed.
1: Well, you've done it. And
9: all right.
1: Not only that, but from Chico, California, you get the honors. Do you know what that is?
9: Good night, America.
1: You do know what that is. All right. All right, well, thank you very much for the call. Thank you all very much. Remember, the Hoagland News Conference is going to be on the IRC chat channel. You can find out how to get there by going to my webpage. That's www.artbell.com. They're going to be running it live up there, and yes, you'll actually be able to ask questions. So check it out. And for now, good night, America.

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from the high desert in the great American Southwest. I'm Art Bell, and this is the program that goes coast to coast to coast to coast and all the way around the world, more or less. Good evening, everybody. Should be an interesting night, actually. We're going to have Gordon Michael Scallion here in hour two. Gordon is going to talk about possession. Now, that's something, you know, out of left field from Gordon to me. I still have no idea why he wants to talk about possession. And the answer is obviously because he knows something, right? Gordon Michael Scallion has a very rich, interesting history as somebody I regard as absolutely the real McCoy. So possession should be an interesting subject indeed from Gordon. I'll tell you about tomorrow night's show in a moment, or at least part of it. It seems that we've caught an Al-Qaeda biggie. He is Abdurrahim al-Nashiri, and I'm sure I slaughtered that. He's Al-Qaeda's chief of operations for the Persian Gulf and a suspected mastermind of the USS Cole bombing in October of 2009. And we've got him in custody. My guess is that we're asking really hard, prejudiced sort of questions of him right now. That's officials offering all this up sort of unofficially. In other words, they don't get named. NATO leaders pledged Thursday to help the United Nations, quote, fully and immediately, end quote, disarm Iraq. They also redrew the political map of Europe, reaching behind the former Iron Curtain for seven new members. Joining Latvia, Estonia, and Lithuania are now Bulgaria, Romania, Slovakia, Slovenia as the next wave of NATO states. I wonder what they think about that in Moscow, as they see their old territories go into NATO coloring on the map. Must be hard to watch for them. Angry mob stabbed and set fire to bystanders. Why would they do that? Thursday, in rioting that erupted after a newspaper suggested Islam's founding prophet would have approved of the Miss World Beauty pageant. It's not a laughing matter, so many died here, but why? Because they approved of the Miss World Beauty pageant, or suggested that the founding prophet would have approved. At least 50 people were actually killed and 200 injured. Now, we fight over the damnedest things in the world, don't we? Angry mob stabbed and actually set fire to bystanders. We now find out as many as 50 died. Because somebody suggests that their prophet might have approved of the Miss World beauty pageant. Waves of black sludge from a major oil spill washed ashore amid high winds and driving rain Thursday, tarring new stretches of northwest Spain's scenic coastline. This is a big one coming in now. This one was mixed up, churned, and is now being delivered by 60-mile-an-hour winds off the coast there. They say it could be the biggest spill ever in the world's history. In a moment, I will tell you about tomorrow night's show. But tomorrow night's going to have to do, of course, with Roswell, you know. By the way, I know this is probably going to sound silly, but I've been getting a lot of, a whole lot of emails from people who are observing, would be the right word, observing invisible airplanes. And I know this sounds whacked, but they're observing, not by seeing necessarily. Well, that's partially wrong. I've had some people who have emailed me, and they said when these planes are flying across and below a cloud formation, they see a kind of a shimmering something, and that's seen against the cloud. Seen against blue sky, nothing. Some people have heard these craft. Other people say you can neither see clearly nor hear these craft at all. But I'm getting a lot of email reports, so I would think that, and they're coming very diversely, you know, they're very diverse observations. So I think we have an invisible aircraft.
And I don't mean just radar invisible. I mean invisible, invisible aircraft out there that's being tested right now. Anybody else have any observations or perhaps revelations that they would like to share with me? I remain Art Bell at mindspring.com. That's Art Bell, A-R-T-B-E-L-L, at mindspring.com. So if you know something and wish to share it, be my guest. If you've made an actual observation, by all means, be my guest and write to me, artbell at mindspring.com. Obviously, we've got something up there that you can't see or you can't really see. Now, tomorrow night, listen carefully, in an effort, well, actually, in trying to unravel a mystery that may involve the War of the Worlds, cable TV sci-fi channels turned to a group of educated men and women with shovels and has set them loose on the southern New Mexico desert. I'm reading you a Reuters story here. In an effort to verify once and for all whether a UFO crash landed in New Mexico more than 50 years ago, the cable TV channel sent a team of archaeologists to conduct an in-depth study of the legendary crash site. And just like the alleged government conspiracy by those who say aliens landed near Roswell, New Mexico, the results of the scientific study are top secret. That is until November 22nd, tomorrow, when Sci-Fi airs the Roswell crash, startling new evidence, which will include what network representatives are calling a smoking gun, in quotes. Until then, believers and debunkers will just have to wait, said Bill Dolman, principal investigator with the University of New Mexico Archaeological Team. Dolman, along with three other archaeologists and six volunteers, were hired by the Sci-Fi Channel to conduct the research, which took place over 10 days last September. We found things, some things I still don't know what they are, but they surprised me, said Dolman, reiterating his confidentiality agreement with Sci-Fi. Sci-Fi representatives say the program promises never-before eyewitness interviews, late-breaking revelations, and a, quote, smoking gun bombshell, end quote, which does not necessarily coincide with the archaeological findings. The smoking gun is fascinating and compelling. It's going to raise a lot of questions afterward, according to Thomas Vitale, is it Vitale or Vitale, a senior vice president of the programming at Sci-Fi. The supposed crash of an alien ship in Roswell on July 3, 1947 has become legendary. Of course, according to some accounts, the ship crashed in an empty field with several aliens on board. Witnesses claim to have seen extraterrestrial beings, which were taken away by military personnel never to be seen again. Those who believe an alien craft landed are adamant the incident involves a huge government cover-up. The government, of course, in turn says the incident involved a weather balloon, and the accounts of aliens comes from anti-military conspirators. Now, who should we get on tomorrow night? Well, Bill Dolman. Dr. Dolman is going to be here, that's who. He headed the archaeological team that went in and did this work and came up with whatever. We're going to find out tomorrow night. Check listings. I think here on the West Coast it's like 5 o'clock here. But check your TV guide. It might be 5 or 6 o'clock, whatever, on the Sci-Fi Channel. Should be pretty interesting. An archaeological dig at Roswell. We'll see. All right, here's something else I would like to explore with you because something is going on our nation's highways. Something really strange. This really is strange. There's some truck drivers out there who are being followed from state to state, receiving threats of death over CB radio. As a matter of fact, truckers are reporting cars following them. Even so far as into Canada, on the Bill Handel show a few days ago, there was another truck driver, a younger one, apparently called in, mentioned this very same thing as happening to him as well, even mentioned the several cars that swarmed around his truck and simply will not leave him alone, all with the killing talk over the CB radio going on the entire time.
So something is happening to truckers out there. And I wonder how prevalent this is, whether any other truckers out there have heard about this happening, or has it happened to you? Is this some new horrid little twist of American subculture, you know, or what's going on out there? I would like to know. And I know that I've got a lot of truckers listening. So are you hearing these stories? I mean, are you guys hearing these stories on the road? Because I know how that grapevine works. Here's an interesting email from Mark. Hey, Art, watching the U.S. Farm and Dairy Report Saturday morning, soybean fungus is now with us. Soybean fungus. I immediately thought, he says, of Ed Dames about the fungus coming. Listen to this. They call it soybean rust because it looks brownish in color. It is worldwide, predicted up to a 50% crop reduction. And, of course, you know, there will be chemicals used to combat the fungus. They have pamphlets out now telling us how to identify this. That sounds like a bad fungus, and this sounds like a bit of a problem to me, what I'm about to read you. There is something spreading among the students in Pasadena's Independent School District. Since the beginning of the school year, there have been about 50 cases of what's called MRSA, a staph infection that is resistant to certain antibiotics and can be tough to treat. The bacterial infection actually discovered about 2 weeks ago, or 2 weeks into the school year, rather. Officials think the infection may have started with some of the team sports, perhaps football. Pam Exner has two children who have contracted a bacterial staph infection known as MRSA. Says they got it at this high school where they both attended class. She asserts everybody at the school got it, all the football players, all the dance team. Pam says her son, who's on the football team, has had to make 20 trips to the doctor thus far, has missed about 13 days of school because of the boils that are attacking his skin. Symptoms first appeared 2 months ago. And she's not particularly happy with the way the school district is responding thus far. Here's another one. A 40-year-old Detroit woman had endured painfully infected foot sores for more than a year. Doctors gave her numerous antibiotics. Nothing worked. Finally, last April, they amputated one of her toes and made a fairly frightening discovery. Her sores were infected with a new strain of the bacterium Staphylococcus aureus, it looks like, or Staph aureus, by stealing genetic material from another bug. This new strain, it seems, has become totally resistant to vancomycin, the longtime drug of last defense. Health officials wouldn't identify the Metro woman or what hospital treated her. The infection was the first of its kind in the world, and a landmark defeat for doctors and public health officials in the fight against growing antibiotic resistance. It was also evidence that the Detroit area has become an incubator for resistant strains. So in other words, we're beginning to get more and more things out there, little bugs, that are getting smart to us. This is a very, very long article. I'm not going to go into the entire article, but I think that you should all be aware that I am certainly aware. I've become aware for some time now that this is what we're going to face. This is going to be perhaps our greatest, most immediate, well, maybe not most, I suppose there's Iraq, right? That's the most immediate challenge. But coming up in the world of small things, I think we're, you know, it goes back and forth. I mean, we gain a little on them, they gain a lot on us, we gain a little on them, they gain a lot on us. And at some point here, they're going to make a quantum leap that we have not made with our drugs. And for at least a period of time, they're going to begin to win, and that's going to have very profound consequences for millions. This is from the Oakville Beaver newspaper, because it's up in Oregon. This is a story about a man named James Burchill, who apparently is obviously not worried about burning in hell. He was too busy this week just having fun auctioning off his soul.
Now, this man said, when the conventional fails you, go with the unconventional, said he. As a business development and marketing consultant, I look for ways to promote a product or service. In this case, I was looking for a powerful way to promote my own services at the same time demonstrate my creativity and commitment. Like offering my soul to the highest bidder. So he listed his soul on eBay at about 9 p.m. Monday. Ad said, for a limited time only, I am offering my immortal soul to the highest bidder. This unique collector's edition immortal soul is priceless and can be yours just in time for Christmas. According to the blurb, Burgill's soul is just under four decades usage. Estimated airtime left is about 50 years. This, of course, refers to his lifetime's usage. No warranty expressed or implied is given for any past life usage. Oh, God. Later, the ad says, I'll let you in on a secret. I have estimated my soul's value and placed a reserve on it. My immortal soul doesn't come cheap. And if I sell it too low, I devalue the whole, or is that soul market, and there will be the devil to pay. Just be on the safe side, his reserve bid was $10 million. Figure high enough that an actual taker was very unlikely. And so that he wouldn't contravene eBay's strict policies. Because, of, you know, you see, the policy is that if they offer the amount of money that you say has to be offered, in this case the reserve, $10 million, then you've got it, baby. Auction over. Right? So anyway, eBay did what they do, and they pulled the ad at about 12:40 a.m. on Tuesday. So it was all over, no more soul sale. In doing so, this is the part that I thought was especially interesting. The firm informed him, quote, eBay appreciates the fact that you chose to list your auction number so-and-so, one gently used immortal soul with us. Unfortunately, your auction was in violation of at least one or more of our listing policies. Therefore, we have ended this auction. All fees have been credited to your account. eBay does not allow the auctioning of human souls for the following reasons. If, this is one, if the soul, this is from eBay directly, if the soul does not exist, eBay could not allow the auctioning of the soul because there would be nothing to sell. Two, however, if the soul does exist, then, in accordance with eBay's policy on human parts and remains, we would not allow the auctioning of human souls. Then it goes on, important notice, be aware, future incidents of this nature can lead to the suspension of your account. Multiple violations for listing prohibited items can, you know, it goes on and on. This is like eBay covering both sides of the possibility, right? They're not saying it does or does not exist. They're saying either way it's against the rules. Our rules. If the soul does not exist, eBay could not allow the auctioning of the soul because there would be nothing to sell. But if you're eBay, you can't leave it right there, can you? So they cover, however, if the soul does exist, and in accordance with eBay's policy on human parts and remains, we'd not allow the auctioning of human souls. I'll tell you something. I think we probably do, and I repeat, I think we do have souls. I'm convinced we have souls. And in all the years that I've been interviewing people in ufology and those people who have had contact with the visitors, whatever they are, there has always been a reference to souls. In fact, one of my earlier interviews in doing all of this was John Lear, son of Bill Lear. You know, he's a pilot. And one of the last shows, and he did, oh, God, he did a period of a year, year and a half of solid shows with me, a fascinating man who doesn't do these kind of shows anymore at all. But one of the things that he told me was that we were regarded as vessels. Human beings were regarded as vessels, nothing more than something to bear or to carry the soul.
All right, we're going to do some open lines headed toward the top of the hour from the high desert. I'm Art Bell, and this is Coast to Coast AM. I know.

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1: Exactly what it is. In a moment, we launch into the unknown of the night. Stay right where you are. By the way, the guy who sold his soul asked whether his ploy may have provoked a less humorous higher power. He said, he meant no offense, said I wasn't attempting to be blasphemous, just tongue-in-cheek. It was just a promotional piece to show my flair for the creative. Well, I know how it all turns out. It always does. You die, and then, you know, Rod Serling's waiting for you, and Rod Serling informs you that you didn't know it, but God bid. You know, and he hit the however many million it was, 10 million, right on the head. Or was that God that bid? First-time caller line, you're on the air. Hello.
2: Hi, Art.
1: Hi.
2: Hey, you wanted to talk about that trucker incident?
1: Uh-huh. Yeah, actually, I do. You're a trucker?
2: Yeah.
1: And have you heard of this occurring prior to my reading it tonight?
2: Yeah. I heard it. I'm a Southern California local driver. I have a CB in my truck.
1: Uh-huh.
2: And I talked to a lot of drivers that, you know, come from cross-country during the night.
1: Right.
2: And I heard one driver who was talking about he was on I-40 out in Oklahoma City. He was talking to a bunch of other drivers. We were all having a conversation. He was saying he had a car in front of him, his brakes.
1: By the way, the guy who sold his soul asked whether his ploy may have provoked a less humorous higher power. He said he meant no offense, said I wasn't attempting to be blasphemous, just tongue-in-cheek. It was just a promotional piece to show my flair for the creative. Well, I know how it all turns out. It always does. You die, and then, you know, Rod Serling's waiting for you, and Rod Serling informs you that you didn't know it, but God bid. You know, and he hit the however many million it was, 10 million. Right on the head. Or was that God that bid? First-time caller line, you're on the air. Hello.
2: Hi, Art.
1: Hi.
2: Hey, you wanted to talk about that trucker incident?
1: Uh-huh. Yeah, actually, I do. You're a trucker?
2: Yeah.
1: And have you heard of this occurring prior to my reading it tonight?
2: Yeah, I heard it. I'm a Southern California local driver. I have a CB in my truck.
1: Uh-huh.
2: And I talked to a lot of drivers that, you know, come from cross-country during the night.
1: Right.
2: And I heard one driver who was talking about he was on I-40 out in Oklahoma City. He was talking to a bunch of other drivers. We were all having a conversation. He was saying he had a

0: talk about that trucker incident?
1: Uh-huh. Yeah, actually, I do. You're a trucker?
0: Yeah.
1: And have you heard of this occurring prior to my reading it tonight?
0: Yeah. I heard it. I'm a Southern California local driver. I have a CB in my truck.
1: Uh-huh.
0: And I talk to a lot of drivers that, you know, come from cross-country during the night.
1: Right.
0: And I heard one driver who was talking about he was on I-40 out in Oklahoma City. He was talking to a bunch of other drivers. We were all having a conversation. He was saying he had a car in front of him, hit his brakes, accelerate, really pissing him off. Another driver came alongside him. Obviously, they knew each other, doing the same thing, swerving at him, honking a horn,
1: really?
0: Giving him the finger. Really weird stuff. But I remember when that trucker notified the authorities during that rest stop. I knew something strange was going to start happening to drivers. It was something just, I don't know how to explain it, but something just told me something was going to start happening to truck drivers because of that incident.
1: Great. This country is incredible. I mean, just the underbelly of what goes on in this country is really foul. A lot of it's really foul. I mean, people who are just killing for no reason. In fact, we're going to be talking about that in the next hour. People who are just killing and doing these things that you would normally really attribute to some satanic something. Right?
0: Correct.
1: I mean,
0: correct.
1: This kind of killing is so bad, it's just like satanic.
0: Correct. And it's sad that it was a former military man. That's really sad.
1: Yeah.
0: Very sad.
1: Yeah, well, see, that's worrisome. I mean, here we are, the first caller, and you're telling me, yeah, you've heard about this.
0: Well, it's bringing the military into it, it's sad to me because I was raised by a World War II Marine and a man who loved his country, loved his family, loved his job, loved everything. Happy to have survived Guam and Bougainville. And it's just sad to hear about all. It's just sad what's going on with this country.
1: Well, one thing for these four-wheeled whoever they are, is to keep in mind is, what is the average big rig weigh?
0: Fully loaded, it's 80,000, so it's 40 tons.
1: 80,000 pounds.
0: Yeah, it's dangerous.
1: Uh-huh. And what does the average Toyota weigh?
0: Little four-wheeler cars, probably about
1: 3,500, 3,800 pounds versus 80,000.
0: No, a big sedan, like a police car, would be about 4,800.
1: 4,800 versus 80,000.
0: Oh, hey, let me tell you, they pull in front of you, slam their brakes on, they try and get off the off-ramps, they go right in front of you. I've had them play games with me, and I look at them, and I go, what in God's name could you be thinking? I could...
1: Darwin Award candidates.
0: If I was crazy, I could kill you in a second.
1: Darwin Award candidates.
0: Yeah.
1: I appreciate your call, sir. Thank you. Well, that's very, very, very worrisome. I wonder if that kind of thing is going on. Now, again, the reports include other kinds of harassment that man was just talking about, threats of death over the CB radio, being followed across state lines, in fact, even across international lines, right up into Canada. That's pretty weird stuff, isn't it? Pretty weird. Wildcard line, you're on the air. Hello.
2: Yes, I didn't get a chance to tell you before. I made some amazing discoveries. I never heard anyone say it.
1: You mean what kind of a, what do you mean?
2: I think you'd be very interested in it.
1: Well, I'm listening. What?
2: The only thing is, I would like an opportunity to say it off the air. Is there any way I could do that?
1: Yes, but not so that I can hear it. So, I mean, you'd be talking to yourself. So
2: no,
1: you,
2: I
1: you
2: mean,
1: better, you
2: I
1: better,
2: mean,
1: you better do what you
2: I
1: can
2: mean,
1: right
2: you
1: now.
2: You or George Norrie, is there any way to get in touch?
1: Yeah, I have email, artbell@mindspring.com.
2: Right, I'm not going to write. I need to talk.
1: Well, then no. So you're going to have to say it here.
2: Also, I'm very interested.
1: You haven't said anything yet. What?
2: Okay,
1: tell
2: I once
1: what?
2: Heard George Norrie say that you had an out-of-body experience.
1: That's correct.
2: And I'm very interested in it.
1: Why?
2: Because I also did. So I'd like to hear yours.
1: Well, I've told mine ad nauseum, but I will repeat it for you one more time. It's the only time this has ever happened, and I don't know why it happened. I don't know what brought it on, and it's never happened since, okay? But I was in Paris. I was on vacation. My wife and I love Paris. We went to a hotel in Paris, beautiful hotel. Paris is a very romantic city. And we went to sleep, and I was not asleep. There is no question in my mind. I was not asleep. And

0: in one instant, a time you couldn't measure and I couldn't remember. I mean, just an instant, I was out of my body. I was up above the city of Paris. I was looking down on Paris, although that was not by any means the what I was concentrating on in that flash. I was in some other place of perfect ecstasy, would be the only way to describe it. Utter, complete ecstasy and understanding and all the rest of it. You know, everything everybody says about this kind of experience. And then, boom, I was right back in bed. And I was so surprised and shocked that I woke up my wife, which was not, is never a good idea, you know, to tell her about this. And just really was babbling away because I was so excited about what had just happened. And I attribute it to being out of my ordinary environment. So that was my one big experience. But it was absolutely real. East of the Rockies, you're on the air. Hello.
1: Hello.
0: Hi.
1: Yes, Rex from New Orleans.
0: Hello, Rex.
1: WSMV.
0: Yes, sir.
1: Down here. And I also get you on WLAC out of Nashville.
0: Ah, yes.
1: But one thing about, I'm an old ex-Air Force type about your age. I sort of like your choice of music.
0: Ah, thank you.
1: Really simpatico sort of thing there. Listen, I'm agnostic at best about things, but my wife is a devout Catholic.
0: Mm-hmm.
1: And when I first mentioned that, I listened to you off and on and throughout the year since about 94, and I'd missed the original Rod presentations. But when I, on this latest flap, I caught your discussion, and I related it to my wife, and she said, she's a nurse, and she said, well, you know, they're everywhere, as you describe, right? In the sea, in the air, some large, some small, some inside the house, some as short as 4 inches.
0: They
1: right?
0: Sure as heck are. And
1: right,
0: sure
1: and she said, well...
0: That cameraman back, I think it was in Pennsylvania, who got the unmistakable corroborated video that they're studying, that's a rod.
1: Right.
0: No well, two ways it's anything but...
1: Oh, right, and I saw the video also. But here's the point. She said, well, it's perfectly clear to me. She said, those are the vessels that contain our spirits when we die.
0: Huh.
1: They're having fun. She's often wondered, for example, as a nurse about babies whose spirits are not totally formed.
0: Yes.
1: Okay, and they die early.
0: Yes.
1: She said, and, you know, they're having fun. They're everywhere. They're in the ocean. They're playful, as the description goes. Interested? That's where we go, and those are the things. She says that they move effortlessly through the air. She says it's all described in the Bible. The spirits are everywhere. And she said that was her take on it.
0: Well, maybe that's right. I mean, these rods, whatever they are, and, you know, even Jose would be the first one to tell you, he doesn't necessarily know what they are. He doesn't know what they are, and I'm not sure what they are either. They could as easily be human souls as anything else. They obviously operate at some slightly different or even largely different frequency.
1: Right.
0: We're beginning to get more and more of a glimpse of them in various ways. It may have to do with a lot of things we're doing right now on Earth, technologically, I don't know. But anyway, we're starting to see them more and more. And but maybe that's what they are.
1: And that was, as a Catholic, that was her take on it.
0: Hey, believe me, it's as good a take as any. I thank you very much.
1: Surely.
0: Take care. Yeah, it's as good a take as any. They could be creatures that have nothing to do with human beings, one way or the other, before or after. Or they could even be souls. Maybe that's what we're seeing. Who knows? They're not missiles. The FBI thought they got a photograph of one. They thought it was a missile. At first, west of the Rockies, you're on the air. Hello.
2: Good evening.
0: Good evening.
2: Greetings from the Uinta Mountains in northeastern Utah.
0: Yes, sir.
2: We're hearing you on a CC radio up here, and it sounds great.
0: Well, that's as it should be and would be on a CC radio. Yes.
2: And I have to tell you, greetings from my dog, who for about the past 6 months listens to your show and I think understands it probably better than I do.
0: Well, I'll have to think about that statement, but thank you, I think.
2: A comment about the increase in bacterial infections that are resistant to antibiotics and every treatment we've thrown at them.
0: Isn't that scary stuff?
2: It sure is. I work at a medical laboratory, and I've recently done a study of other studies, and in about the last 48 months or 4 years, we've between and across the board between 20% and 30% increase in resistance.
0: Yeah.
2: All bacteria strains, all antibiotics. Uh-huh. It's really scary.
0: Yes.
2: And I think something that may be going on that would explain a number of these phenomena, that we're experiencing what you've called a quickening.
0: Mm-hmm.
2: Absolutely no doubt about it.
0: Mm-hmm.
2: And I think what's happening is that the universe is trying to tell us we got to wake up. We got to use the abilities, spiritual, psychological, psychic, whatever, that have remained latent in the human race for so long. We've got to use them. We've got to wake up and start using them. And if it's a crisis that mandates that we use them, that may be what gets us to finally wake up, or we'll become extinct.
0: It's an absolute possibility. Our becoming extinct, that is.
2: We're
0: so used, you know, the American people are so used to science saving their butts that they can't even grasp the concept that science is losing this one right now. They're actually losing this one, and that just doesn't register because we don't lose like that. We always win.
2: You're absolutely right that these things make quantum leaps every time we just barely start to catch up with them. They make quantum leaps ahead of us. You know, we're just getting a grip on cancers and leukemia, heart disease, and I think we may very well come, as Ed Dane says, close to being wiped out by these things if we don't get a handle on them.
0: Well, how else do you look at a bug that can't be killed? I mean, that bottom line, that's what we're talking about. A bug that can't be killed has been born.
2: Yeah, and it's an enemy, and it'll destroy us if we don't find a way around it. I've got a suggestion for your guest tonight.
0: Yes.
2: That he might comment on either a spiritual dimension of the UFO and alien phenomenon, or an extraplanetary dimension of spiritual phenomena like possessions.
0: I am burning with curiosity, actually, to find out exactly what Gordon has to say on the subject. I mean, this has just not been down his alley. This came out of nowhere, and I haven't talked to Gordon, so I have no idea what's coming. We'll see.
2: Yeah, I'm interested, too. Have a good night, Austin. Right, good evening.
0: Thank you very much. Good evening. First-time caller line. You are on the air.
3: Hey, this is Bob, Art, from Alamogordo, New Mexico.
0: Yo, Bob.
3: And we've been seeing in the western sky the last two nights these vapor trails. There's been five of them in the same spots two nights in a row. Have you heard anything or anybody call on anything like
0: yes,
3: that?
0: Yes, Bob, I have. I have several emails about what you're talking about.
3: Well, what do you think we're looking at down here?
0: I don't know. Honest, Bob, I don't know. All I can do is confirm that I have several emails that I'm holding about the subject.
3: Two nights in a row,
0: yep.
3: Same time, same spot.
0: Yep.
3: Tonight we were driving down the mountain from up on the Rio Doso, and bigger than life, they're not moving like an aircraft was doing them, and real strange.
0: We're coming into a very interesting time when we're getting an awful lot of sightings of an awful lot of strange things, Bob. It's happening all at once. Interesting to know. Thank you. I don't know what to say to that except to say to all of you, we are getting into an extremely interesting time. Maybe we're about to enter one of those great flaps, you know, when just gazillions of things are seen suddenly. Wildcard Line, you are on the air. Hello.
4: Hey, good morning, Art. Greetings from Denver.
0: Yes, sir. Greetings.
4: I am calling about our southern border. Have you heard about what's going on down there lately?
0: With reference to...
4: Smuggling, illegal aliens, things like that. And,
0: the usual.
4: Well, it's actually something new. There's a congressman from Denver, Tomtown Crato, who's out front on the immigration issues. I was watching last night on O'Reilly. He just came back from the border, and he said the Border Patrol agents had reported to him they're catching a lot of what they refer to as OTMs, other than Mexicans. And a lot of them are Middle Eastern men that the Mexican crime syndicates are now smuggling in for $50,000 a pop.
0: Wonderful.
4: Yeah.
0: Just exactly the kind of news we need. Well, I know
4: it'd be great.
0: It's almost an insurmountable problem. It's almost insurmountable. I mean, that's one gigantic, long border.
4: What do you think about putting the military on the border?
0: Mexicans
4: do it to their southern border.
0: You know,
4: they have the same problem on their southern border that we do.
0: All right, I'll tell you this. I think that if another major incident occurs, if we were to know for sure, for example, that somebody had managed to get an atomic bomb into the country or something of that magnitude, and you can't rule that junk out, right? If there were another attack, if something catastrophic occurred, then I think that you might see exactly that occur. You might actually see the borders get locked up. It would be an awful thing to see happen. But you might see it. You really might see it. You might see them lock this country up tighter than a drum. It could happen. Many things would happen before a nation would allow itself to become extinct for lack of doing nothing, you know, for doing nothing. East of the Rockies, you're on the air. Hello.
5: Yes.
0: Extinguish your radio first. That's the number one thing. There you are.
5: It's WVOC. Radio and in Columbia, South Carolina.
0: That's the way to do it. Yes, dear.
5: I was calling about spirits.
0: Yes.
5: I had an out-of-body experience. I was violently attacked and cut up and burned and left for dead. And it's...
0: You mean while you were out of
5: body? I was tied up with...
0: Whoa, slow up.
5: Okay.
0: While you were out of body or in your body?
5: I was tied up with cable ties, rope, and duct tape.
0: In real life,
5: I was kidnapped, raped, and tortured in 1994.
0: Oh my God!
5: I had this lunatic that told me he had murdered two women, that I was going to be number three.
0: Sounded like you were.
5: He said he was a Satan worshiper. I went through more hell than anybody can comprehend. I was strangled. Tried to suffocate me. I passed out through a lot. I only came to when he would scream, "Are you alive?" While he was tying me up to four corners of the bed with cable ties, rope, and duct tape, he started pouring straight vodka in an IV bag. He ran through my left nostrils, down my throat, and to my stomach. I couldn't run. I couldn't scream because he had duct taped my mouth up. And I just started praying. I didn't know what else to do. And my prayer was, "God, give me the strength to get through this."
0: Well, apparently he did, because here you are. We don't have a lot of time.
5: Yeah.
0: We're coming toward the top of the hour, but I mean...
5: And God's wisdom to me was control the fear and the panic, and I will walk you through this.
0: What
5: you have a brain, use it.
0: This man's motivation?
5: He said his father had sexually molested him all of his life, and his mother was dominating, and he hates all women. All women to him are prostitutes, sluts. I mean, he went on and on, and I can't remember most of it. The cops figured out it was 20 hours I was tortured. It was big time.
0: This man is now in jail.
5: He's free. According to law, we had consensual sex. I have no memory of the trial. He only spent 9 months behind bars. But during the attack, I had an out-of-body experience, and I loved it on the other side. I went into total darkness just for a second.
0: All right, listen, we're out of time. I appreciate that. I think you're sharing that with us. That's pretty horrible. That sounds like a soul possessed. That's what we're going to talk about coming up in a moment. From the high desert, this is Coast to Coast AM.

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1: It is indeed. Good morning. Gordon Michael Scallion is a futurist, a teacher of consciousness studies and metaphysics, and the author of the best-selling books, Note, Notes from the Cosmos, A Futurist's Insights into the World of Dreams, Prophecy, and Intuition. Educated in electronics, he is indeed. Gordon Michael Scallion experienced a health crisis in 1979 that led him on a path of self-discovery and the ability to access higher states of consciousness and view both the past and our probable future. His latest work, The Future Map of North America, Third Edition, contains his visions of what America will look like geographically by 2012 as a result of Earth changes. Gordon Michael Scallion's ability to forecast Earth changes, the future of our planet, and economic trends have been featured on NBC, CNBC, Fox Television, Unsolved Mysteries, Discovery Channel, Learning Channel, hundreds of other radio and television and print media around the world. His updates, his insights, and strategies for living successfully in the 21st century in his monthly newsletter, Intuitive Flash, where he made the following predictions. Hurricane Andrew, the Landers Big Bear California earthquakes, the Kobe earthquake, terrorist attacks in America. Remember his talking about the terrorist attacks, folks? The decline of the Catholic Church due to hidden secrets. And war in 2002 in the Middle East over Palestine. In a moment, Gordon Michael Scallion. However, tonight, the subject, the main topic, is going to be very different. We're going to talk about possession. All right, it's been a while. A very good friend, I've said, I always say, and I always will, this man is the real McCoy. His name is Gordon Michael Scallion. From the East Coast, northeast part of the country, New Hampshire, I do believe it's Gordon. Are you there?
2: I am.
1: Excellent. Welcome to the program.
2: Thank you.
1: I'm burning up with curiosity about the subject we're going to be speaking about tonight, Gordon. But just before we do get to it, if you wouldn't mind, Gordon, if there are any Earth changes, updates, anything that we should know since we last heard from you, I certainly would like to have those.
2: Sure. We're in a warming up period right now. It's been building for the past about 14 months. This past solar cycle really got it kick-started. But what I see occurring right now has more to do with the trigger for Earth changes that are coming. I've stated on your show and in my book and other places that the change is really coming from a shift in the internal part of the Earth, or the core of the Earth is actually moves at a slightly different rotation than the external part, or the crust, the lithosphere.
1: Right.
2: And the core occasionally takes little jumps or jerks, very slight. And these, I believe, transfer to cause the Earth to kind of wobble. There's a term for it known as the Chandler wobble, but there's other terms and there's other cycles for the same kind of wobble. But I believe in 98, the Earth core got a good jolt. And now we're starting to see the manifestations. It's kind of like a washing machine when it starts to spin out of balance and shake.
1: Yeah.
2: And that's what's been building. So what we're going to see here in the next, perhaps 6 months, is we're going to start to see more quakes. The recent Alaska quake was a good-sized jolt.
1: 7.9.
2: Yeah. The warning signs that I gave on your show years ago was that we needed to watch for simultaneous volcanic eruptions that would occur, especially ones that have been dormant, for some time. And now we're seeing a lot of volcanic activity in many places in the world,
1: sure,
2: both in the arid and also the frigid areas. And so these are caused by this instability in the Earth, and it's driving more and more magma to the surface. So, you know, everyone wants to know when is the next quake and where is it going to be. And that, you know, is why I created the map to kind of show what the patterns would be. But areas to really watch for now is Peru is one area that I'm getting a lot of little flares are going up saying watch South America in particular. Also, the northwest part of the United States mm-hmm. is an area that I see under great stress. So that would be Northern California and Washington, Oregon, that region.
1: I've been hearing about bulges in mountains in the northwest.
2: Has been upthrust. In fact, you know, fortunately, we have great technology through satellite measurements, and so we can see when ranges change or the elevations change. And good-sized quakes, of course, will cause the Earth to change its contours. And so there has been, and we do have the data to suggest that land masses have risen, but it's not uncommon after good-sized quakes that we see this. The bulges, however, if they're accompanied by increased thermal activity in the ground, that's a real warning sign that we're looking at volcanic activity. The Cascades.
1: Oh, yeah, it's not to say the magma's moving.
2: Yeah, and the Cascades is a target area. You know, for over 20 years now, Mount Rainier has been one of my little pinpoints on my map to watch for the activity. Like, you know, if we had to pick a benchmark and say what is a final stage before we see, you know, unprecedented changes, and that was Mount Rainier. The eruption of Mount Rainier. When Mount St. Helens went off, we felt that it was close, and that has not happened as yet. So that's another area that I'm really focusing on. But I see that whole section under great stress, as I see the Midwest, the New Madrid fault regions. I still see that under stress right now. So these are areas that I think within the next 6 months we're going to see some release of energy, probably quakes first, and then volcanic action thereafter.
1: Is it going to be, once you're certain that it has begun, whatever that sign might be, then how rapidly does it unfold, or are these events yet far apart?
2: They're a series. I mean, if we were to look back 10 years, we'll say, and looked at the Earth and changes, we would say, you know, it's long-term. Yet, if you know, we saw what happened in the 90s. It's just been unprecedented. You know, the quakes are deeper in the ground. They're larger in magnitude. We've got glaciers melting. You know, we have a significant change in the Earth that says these things have already begun. The changes I see are continual and building, kind of like going up a hill. It's kind of like that kind of an action. And then along that way, along that pathway, there are great changes, and then a pulling back, a resting time period, and then more great changes. So these will occur over the next 10 years, where you'll see some major ones, and then quieting down, and then more major ones, and then culminating somewhere around 2012 with kind of a final change, where we see land masses literally separated, you know, new maps of the world.
1: Yes, I have your map, of course. It's going to be a very different world, and a lot of it's not going to be here anymore, at least as far as human beings are concerned. I suppose the Earth will continue to rotate, but it'll just be a whole new plan, won't it?
2: It changed. I mean, the Earth has gone through these changes before and survived, and it will survive again.
1: Oh, the Earth will survive.
2: The Earth will survive. The Earth does not go away. It will be there. It's just like, you know, when a hurricane comes across and we move off land or we lose an island, you know, people migrate and we continue on. The kind of changes we're talking about, of course, involve a lot of people. But if you were one of the people living on one of the islands that are currently going through volcanic activity, it's your whole world. So, you know, we tend to think of changes as happening someplace else until it happens, you know, to us, like what? 9/11, for example.
1: Well, that's where I was going next. A lot of people, of course, have said, why don't people like yourself, why did you not, in fact, see the 9/11 event? It's so such a gigantic event in human history anyway, certainly, that that it should have been obvious to somebody who sees these events in time unfolding ahead of us.
2: Yeah, absolutely. Absolutely. I think that that anybody who is sensitive, that we all should have clearly seen that thing coming. You know, many of us, myself included, saw it coming to a particular area and saw that it was going to happen, but we didn't see where, the date, the time, or the level of the damage. We just didn't, the loss of life. We didn't see that. And we should have. And the only thing I've ever noticed is that when some event like this occurs, and it's so dynamic, you know, it's not like a get out of jail free card for an intuitive, but sometimes we're not supposed to see it. And that's it. You know, I've used to do medical readings, and there'd be times when I just could not read a person at all, and just couldn't do it. And we would try several different times, days, months, just couldn't do it.
1: And you have no idea why.
2: Well, I did. I realized after that it was part of the karma of the person. It would only happen, you know, maybe 1 in 10 or 12 times, where I just wouldn't get enough details about it. And then as time would go on, I would later learn that, you know, it was part of their experience. We would all like to be 100% accurate. We would all like to see everything and see all the details. And sometimes we're only given bits and pieces of it.
1: Well, now you've got the 9/11 event that has occurred, and now we do face a very uncertain future. I mean, we're on the brink of war in all probability.
2: Well, we are at war.
1: We're at war, in a sense, certainly. We face the probability of another attack on this country of some horrible nature. So are you able to look ahead at this situation from this point?
2: It's probably one of the areas since 9/11 that I've tried to tune into, and I have released a lot of information to a lot of different places and agencies. Some of them I think have been fruitful, where the information has been able to maybe you know, stop certain things from happening or put it off. But if a group is determined, regardless of what we see, they're going to accomplish it. So there are more attacks that will come to this country. It's inevitable. I don't see anything, however. I said this 3 or 4 months ago. I don't see anything occurring during this window, this time cycle. However, come spring, I think we're in a high-risk time period again, where we may see changes like that. I don't think it'll come from planes. I think the next thing we're going to see has to do with shipping. It's either shipping or transportation, like trains but more ships. For some reason, I've been getting a lot of information that some types of ships, especially on the West Coast, coming in.
1: I know they've been watching ships really carefully.
2: Yeah, they're watching everything, and of course, that whole process is going to increase as far as the watch goes. I mean, there's a major effort right now, and you know, we don't know where they are or when they're going to hit. If you watch television, CNN, and watch what goes on in Israel, you know, some small version of that will more than likely occur here in North America.
1: By that you mean
2: more of solo attacks rather than.
1: Major events,
2: yeah.
1: You know, one has to wonder why that has not really already occurred. The sniper thing, of course, but...
2: I think that a lot of it has to do with profiling, whether we agree with it or not. You know, if you're in the Middle East, you cannot tell, for the most part, you know, by language, ethnicity, you just can't tell. You don't know who the good guys and the bad guys are.
1: Yeah.
2: So here in the country, of course, whether we want to admit it or not, there is a definite profiling going on, and so we, you know, that can be targeted and watched.
1: Oh, by the way, it's probably off the beaten course here, but we just passed some legislation that's pretty invasive stuff. I mean, yeah, the threat is big, and I just wonder if I could get your take on it. A lot of people are saying privacy out the window here. I mean, they're going to be looking at everything, you know, all the emails, all the everything. They're going to start keeping track of everything.
2: Well, I'm not sure that hasn't already existed, but
1: yeah.
2: Yes. When, you know, the argument will be when you're at war, things like this are needed. You know, we have been very fortunate that we haven't had any attacks since 9/11. Many of them have been foiled, and probably a lot of them we won't even know about what's happened until some later time. As far as our individual personal, like our email accounts or our checking accounts, things of that nature, unless some flag comes up, I don't think it's going to affect us as citizens very much. It's just knowing the fact that somebody is looking over your shoulder. You know, it's the big brother concept, which it bothers me, but I don't feel like, I mean...
1: If you were in the decision-making seat and you had to say yes or no to a program of this magnitude that would virtually look at everything, based on the current threat that you do know about, would it be sufficient for you to authorize such...
2: No, it wouldn't be. It wouldn't be for me. I think we need we need safety valves. We need controls. You know, I liken it to search warrants. You know, there has to be some process of justification for doing things, and I think that to preserve our own personal lives, we need to do that. I know when war goes on, you know, it's the rally cry that we have to defend. And while that is true, I think there may be other ways of doing that. I think there has to be safeguards established, and I don't see those now.
1: All right. One other question. How fragile is everything? And by that I mean the Al-Qaeda people seem to believe that our economy in America, or even the world's economy, which catches a cold when we sneeze, is fragile enough that if they initiate one terrible thing, one atomic bomb goes off, one radiation bomb goes off, hundreds of thousands are killed by a biological attack of some sort, or millions even, whatever it is, they manage to do something really big, it would, whatever else it would do, it would destroy the American economy.
2: We withstood 9/11.
1: Yeah, true.
2: And took a hit, a big hit.
1: Yes.
2: We withstood the dot-com meltdown, which was an enormous hit. Another one, I mean, there's a, if we look back, let's say 3 years, we can see that we've taken major, major hits. You know, I'm more concerned right now about other things that are going on. Our trade deficit is just out of sight. Unemployment is just really climbing. We don't have true numbers of that because people have been out of work for so long that they're not included in the numbers.
1: That's right.
2: The economy itself...
1: Is it that fragile? Could they bring it down?
2: Yeah, we are at the point where a terrorist attack on the country would definitely take a hit with us, but I don't think in it of itself would do it. I think it would be another piece of the domino falling. We are headed for a repeat of the 1929 time period.
1: Hold on, Gordon. Gordon Michael Scallion is my guest, a repeat of 29. From the high desert, I'm Art Bell.

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1: It is indeed Gordon Michael Skyen as my guest. Today we are shortly going to be talking about possession. But a repeat of 1929, the Great Depression, around the corner. You think people are ready for that one? Once again, here's Gordon Michael Skyen. Well, a repeat of 1929 is really serious stuff. Most Americans today, of course, have absolutely no idea how serious, do they, Gordon?
2: I think there's the group that is aware of this is increasing daily, especially those who are employed. I mean, it's hard not to watch news. In my type of work, I'm forced to. Lots of times I would just not like to at all. But, you know, when we see, you know, major layoffs in companies, you know, just belling up, we're also seeing a cost of living increase that's been going on. These are tough times. Housing is a major problem right now, as I see it, and it's going to become worse. Wages is another serious problem. We're going to start seeing more and more, unions taken action. In the past, they've made major concessions just to keep companies going. You know, Delta right now is going through a change where they're asking their employees and their pilots to take, you know, pay cuts. So the average person, I think, is becoming more aware of it. How severe, I don't think that anybody really sees that yet.
1: Yeah, what would you recommend to people, knowing what's coming? What would you say to them? What should they be doing?
2: Yeah, my advice that I've been sharing for years was the same whether we're heading for this or not. I just think that everybody needs to get their house in order for your own mental state and your own well-being. One of the biggest difficulties that I've learned through my seminars and teachings is then that many families that have difficulties, you know, finances right up on the top of the list of things that cause additional stress. So I tell people, if you have a home, try to, you know, get your mortgage down as low as possible. Get your cost of living down as low as possible. Credit card debt is staggering. The average family, it's well over $10,000 right now. And the average family has multiple credit cards, all pretty much maxed out. All of that's going to come tumbling very shortly for everybody. So get your debt down wherever you can. Rethink whether you need... If you're about to make a major purchase, you know, rethink that purchase. So the main things are, I find, is your house. If you have some money or you have a windfall or you're able to do it, get your mortgage down. Those who are fortunate enough to pay it off, it's a good thing to do. If you have a business of some type, instead of investing in the markets or bonds or CDs, invest in your own business. You have a better control over that.
1: That's true.
2: I think that people right now should be in a very strong cash position whenever possible. I know there's a huge number of people out there who are waiting for the market to rebound. And they just said, well, it always comes back. It has, you know, for the past umpteen years, it's always come back if you wait.
1: And your view?
2: And it hasn't, and I don't think it will. I don't think we're going to see, ever are going to see a return to the highs that we had in the 90s. I think we're into a whole new economy, and we're going to have new levels that will become the norm. So I'm not suggesting that people, you know, bail at this time, but I do suggest that people try to get into a cash position, reduce your costs as much as possible, and rethink major purchases, and very definitely reduce credit card debt as much as possible.
1: Yeah, okay. All that makes sense. For some reason, the main subject you wanted to cover tonight, I found very interesting, the subject of possession. And I wonder how Gordon Michael Skyen got to even considering thinking about or wanting to talk about possession.
2: Yeah, it's not a subject that, as you know, I mean, I have mentioned it in different places, but it's not been a prime subject that I have addressed. And the reason that I haven't is that I did not in the past see it as a crisis thing. It's one of those things that we've always experienced. It's always been with us. It's usually been small and quiet, and unless it's become sensationalized, you know, in some form through a movie or something. But right after the D.C. sniper shootings, stuff started flooding into my consciousness nonstop. And it went on for like 3 days. I doubt if I had more than an hour's sleep in those 3 days. And it was at that stage I said, well, you know, I was meditating, and in my meditation it said, you know, shortly you'll be contacted by Art, and this is the subject, should you call, you should discuss. And so I trust my guidance, and so I have a lot of information to share about that and things that we can do, because I see that as just as serious as earth changes or economics or anything.
1: All right. I can briefly tell you what little I know about possession. You know, in doing this program, I interviewed Father Malachi Martin.
2: Sure.
1: Father Martin was way high up in the Catholic Church. He did exorcisms in the city of New York. He's now passed away, of course, but one of the things he impressed very heavily on me, publicly and privately as well, was the amount of increase in possession. He was noting an average, Gordon, of about 800% increase in his area in New York every year. 800%.
2: Yeah, and, you know, the real number is staggering. I mean, those are the number of people who found their way to him.
1: That's correct, yes. Those are his numbers, yes.
2: Yeah.
1: I know, but obviously it's an indicator that something's happening.
2: It is, and it's a subject that for at least a millennium, has always been in the hands of primarily of Catholicism, not exclusively. But it was something that the church dealt with as one of the things that they could do to protect, you know, their parishioners. And so, you know, when something came up, it was, let's get a Catholic priest in. And yet, my experience has been that all religions are dealing with this, and they're dealing with this in a significant way. Every day here at our institute, we receive between 100 and 300 letters on an average day. After your show, we'll probably get 5 or 10,000.
1: Mm-hmm.
2: And so we have a staff that goes through all those, and we database them, and we try to do whatever we can do with our limited resources. But one of the things that we're seeing that's coming more and more is that people are trying to figure out what's really going on in this crazy world. Everybody says, you know, the world is going crazy. Things are never going to be the same again. 9/11 drove that home, put it in their consciousness, but when they start looking deeper, they see problems at other levels. They see other things that are going on that are upsetting. And in my opinion, these things are really being driven by forms of possession. And possession is not simple. There are many levels of it, many forms of it.
1: All right. Let's see if we can define some terms. Do you believe that there is a Lucifer, a Satan, an anti-God?
2: There is a collective consciousness, and Lucifer has been in my readings for years as a true past personality. In other words, in the physical at one time, not only in the spirit world. And then, so that does continue, and I do believe that there is, just as there's the Christ, there's the Antichrist.
1: Yes.
2: You know, so there is this band, if you will, of negativity. Most of it that I've experienced, and I have been called in numerous times, especially in the 80s and 90s, to work with possessed cases. And I always did it quietly. I never published it. I just...
1: I was not aware of that.
2: Yeah, I did. That was part of the work that I did. I worked with religious leaders, and many times it was not just Catholicism, but it was a significant amount in Judaism that we found. But it was there, but it was always there. And to me, it wasn't something that was out of the realm. It was just that negativity and evil does exist. As much as I wanted to deny it, you know, my hopes were that we focus on the light or the brighter part and don't give the negative part any energy. And so that was always my philosophy. Yet this has been building and building, and now it is, in my opinion, it is massive.
1: Is the source of possession from Lucifer, from his minion, from, I don't know, for lack of a better phrase, I mean, from that, it's from that negative side, obviously, but is it specifically from what we think of as Lucifer and from his minion?
2: In 21st century, you know, we want to give names to things, and we would see this as, we can identify it as Lucifer. From the way I see it and interact with it, it's a collectiveness, and if we want to call it Lucifer, we can, but Lucifer is just a
1: name.
2: It's a driving force. It's a portion of it. Just as Hitler and Stalin were a part of that. Some of them have called them antichrists. It's a negativity which is evil. It's a separation. They're so separated from the light that dark is normal for them. They don't see the light. And this consciousness, this Luciferian force, if you will, is like a big database that everybody who has a similar vibration can tap into it. Or people who just aren't aware. I mean, if you were into drugs or alcohol or experimenting with the occult in the wrong ways, you tap into this database. Once you make this connection, even with thoughts, especially with thoughts, this database starts to feed you information.
1: Uh-huh.
2: And now, this is when you really have to watch out for it, and because it can literally, truly possess you.
1: Is that, Gordon, what happens to people like, you know, in the sniper case, the one thing that's still missing for me is any understanding of why. I don't think anybody's really recited exactly why all of this happened. It just happened. I mean, this guy decided he wanted, these people decided they wanted to start killing people, randomly killing people. And why?
2: Well, you know, the profilers and the psychologists will look at it one way, and the shrinks will look at it a slightly different way. And, you know, basically what we see is a young man, and so that we're going to say he was a troubled young man, and it's his childhood, or it's this or that. And in what I see is that it was somebody who was angry, very angry, but angry to the point where it wasn't vented outward. It was kept inward. And so there was this internal anger just built and built. And once it reached a certain threshold, it spilled over and it allowed a possession to occur. And
1: well, whatever it was, had to eclipse reality for that person.
2: Yeah, for him, it becomes, it's just like, you know, it's hard for us to understand a suicide bomber.
1: Right.
2: You know, how could the young people, men and women, young girls, young men, how could they do that? You know, we would say, well, they're brainwashed. You know, but somewhere back there, there's a cause. There's, you know, there's, from other people, there's this cause that they become part of, and then eventually their life becomes of little value. So when the human soul sees little value in itself, it becomes susceptible to influence. And that's what happened to him. His soul literally dimmed, and it allowed negative forces to come in, and he was acting almost in a justifiable way. I am, you know, I'm doing this because it's the right thing to do. You know, we have this cause. And eventually this will come out. I mean, eventually we'll hear, you know, after the movie is made and the books are written,
1: yes,
2: they're going to find out that you know, basically he will say that he's not really sure why he did it, but that it was something that he was driven to do. You'll hear that statement, driven to do.
1: Yeah, and you imagine that this will be seen, or that you will see this, at least, or see it now, as a case of possession, and we will eventually either see it that way, too, or regard him. I suppose you can easily put people like this just into the mental category. Boom.
2: The, it'll come out as that he was, it was a form of childhood brainwashing. I mean, that's how it will emerge into the media. You know, it's a form of childhood brainwashing is what will, those phrases are, usually I can pick up phrases from headlines or articles that are going to appear in the probable future. And those are some of the phrases that I got in that 3 days. So, you know, for him it was that he will say over and over again that, you know, he's not sure. He's not sure why. It's something he had to do.
1: And you think there will be more and more of this kind of random insanity? I mean, to us, it seems insane, certainly.
2: It is, and, you know, we also have to look at, you know, we all want to kind of get a glimpse of the future, at least, to see where we're heading. And so, what, you know, if you're a forecaster or an intuitive, you're trying to paint a probable future, and then we see what happens. But we also have to look back a short time period. You know, we've got Columbine. You know, we've got school shootings around this country.
1: Absolutely.
2: And not just, you know, one or two. We're talking about
1: many,
2: a lot of them. And the reason that this is happening, and this, by the way, this sniper case is just one more piece of that same, what I would call, I'll call it an evil force. It's a collective, it's a very specific collective force.
1: Let's deal with this for just a second. I mean, you really hit on something that I've wanted to talk about. I have talked about it to a limited degree. I call them head shakers, where people just walk into an office, kill everybody in the office, or with a gun start shooting teachers or students, or all the things that have been going on, or the latest being the sniper thing. All of this stuff, I've been looking at it for a few years now, seeing it drastically increase and saying to the audience, you know, I think, you know, this really is something happening now. In other words, I don't remember as a child growing up, you know, in the 50s, I don't remember these headlines. Or if they were there, they were so tiny as to be just infinitesimal compared to the number of things going on now. And people say, well, you can attribute it to the media. You know, the media just didn't report this kind of thing like that then. I don't think I believe that. In other words, I think we're really seeing something new, and you've got to wonder where it's coming from, and I guess you know.
2: Well, the media did report on it, but the cases were far and few between. You know,
1: indeed.
2: We're in the, you know, communications, you know, revolution right now. In fact, we're almost through it, in my opinion. But and the only difference between, you know, then we had radio, we had newspapers, and newspapers had two editions a day. So instead of watching, you know, television every hour, you know, right. So we get it a little faster now. But there was all kinds of media in the 50s. I mean, in the 50s, you could, at least where I came from, you could, you know, as a child, someone 7 years old, I mean, I could walk up and down the streets a day or night, and I always felt safe.
1: Yeah, okay, so I don't remember that either. It wasn't happening then. This is something relatively new.
2: And the reason for the changes today is the change in society. As a collective society, we have stressed ourselves beyond imagination. We have stressed ourselves first with the Cold War. You know, after World War II, we were terrified that we were going to have a nuclear Holocaust world. And many people back then, I can remember just saying, I'm going to do everything because I may not be alive tomorrow. And I can remember, you know, friends of mine who were in college who had that philosophy. Again, we may not be alive tomorrow, so I don't care. I'm going to just do what I want to do. So we had the Cold War stress. And then we had a whole new stress where we changed technologies. We moved into this new technology era, which meant that everybody had to retrain themselves for computers. And if you were, you know, getting close to retirement or even 20 years before retirement, you really had to hustle really quickly to become proficient if you wanted to get a job or keep a job. And then you had the population explosion, which forced the society to expand and try to create new jobs
1: and now,
2: new programs.
1: And now we have terrorism.
2: And now we have terrorism. It's just one more stress. Plus, we can add to this whole case is I can remember the predictions of the 50s from the think tanks. That
1: Gordon, got to hold it. We're right here at the top of the hour. We'll be right back. Time indeed. Of us. So the stress has come to the breaking point. I'm Art Bell.

0: technologies. We moved into this new technology era, which meant that everybody had to retrain themselves for computers. And if you were, you know, getting close to retirement or even 20 years before retirement, you really had to hustle really quickly to become proficient if you wanted to get a job or keep a job. And then you had the population explosion, which forced the society to expand and try to create new jobs
1: and now,
0: new programs.
1: And now we have terrorism.
0: And now we have terrorism. It's just one more stress. Plus, we can add to this whole case is I can remember the predictions of the 50s from the think tanks that
1: Gordon,
0: were going to be...
1: got to hold it. We're right here at the top of the hour. We'll be right back. Time indeed. Of us. So the stress has come to the breaking point. I'm Art Bell.

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1: Good morning. Gordon Michael Scallion is here. And there's something in his voice tonight. We'll talk more about that in a moment. Stay right there. We're talking about, of all things, possession. Once again, here is Gordon Michael Scallion. And I've been interviewing Gordon for years, but tonight I hear, I hear an edge in your voice tonight that I'm unaccustomed to, Gordon. Something, it's kind of like something you know, something you're talking all around, something that you know and you haven't quite fully said yet. there's an edge there that I'm trying to identify.
2: Well, it's you are, of course, highly perceptive. Part of what's happening tonight is I'm for some reason, and this has not happened in the more than 10 years we've been doing this.
1: Mm-hmm.
2: I'm dipping in and out of a higher state of consciousness. I'm not sure why that is, but so that's part of it. And the other part is that when you're looking at things, like when I was looking at things in the '80s, 81, 82. Everything seems so far away. You know, it was things that were going to happen at the turn of the century and beyond. And so it was way out there, and I could, kind of live a semi-normal life. Now we're getting closer to all these things that I saw occurring.
1: And
2: then there's this feeling like, I want to get a bunch of Band-Aids and quickly go out and put them on.
1: Yeah, it's like it's all unraveling. Here it goes. Yeah. You can actually see the beginning of the unraveling. I agree with that. But possession. I mean, is that part of the way it's going to end up? I mean, it's going to become a Mad Max world, in a world in which more and more people are going to begin doing things that the rest of us, or those left, simply don't understand. Period.
2: Well, anytime there's a crisis of any type, whether it's a major earthquake, 9/11, any kind of a crisis, wars. We see that it brings out the worst and the best of humankind. We'll see people who you would never think would be heroes become heroes. People laying down their lives for others that you would not think normally would do this. So, we're kind of in that point of a crisis, a battle, if you will, between dark and light, and that's manifesting itself in all avenues.
1: Then you also, though, probably have, like, some scientist out there taking a batch of nasty stuff and putting it in envelopes and seeing how many people he can kill.
2: Yeah, and, these actions

0: you know, will continue. You know, the big question that I receive every single day is, you know, what can we do? You know, how do we keep our lives balanced? And, you know, when I grew up, you know, in the 50s, you know, our family had a very strong church tie.
1: Mm-hmm.
0: And so I was active in it. And then later in life, I moved in a different direction, but kept my own personal spirituality, and which I practice every single day. And I think that's what we've lost. We've lost the fact that we don't take some time, even a few minutes every day, just to stop, you know, stop the insanity and to stop and kind of, you know, go within to our spiritual center and try to find that balance point. Because whenever there's a showdown of consciousness, which is what is happening right now, the war is going to escalate it. I believe it's going to spill over to many regions of the Middle East. And all of that is going to drive home more fear. And fear is the key element for possession.
1: A showdown of consciousness. I'm going to remember that's a good one, Gordon. Does an individual know that the process of possession is beginning?
0: No. There are different types of possession. There's possession by agreement, which are mediumistic activities.
1: Mm-hmm.
0: There's possession by non-agreement, when an outside entity influences you. And those are rarely ever known. And in fact, even as it gets deeper into it, it's not known, unless somebody begins that way, where somebody is experimenting, we'll say, with the occult. And if you're not prepared, you're open, really open, to having things go wrong. So it's doubtful in the beginning, middle, or the end that a person is ever aware of possession.
1: Aside from those that experiment with and or invite what occurs to them, I wonder how much additional possession is going on. Apparently quite a bit, and not all of it so willingly.
0: No, and as I said earlier, there's different levels of possession. We have on the one extreme is where you have very powerful unclean spirits, if you will. They are kind of like searchers. They just search for an energy that's similar to them, a negativity that's in there.
1: Mm-hmm.
0: Things like fear, depression, anger, hatred, bitterness, these are things that are like little lights that they're drawn to.
1: And hence, so you were saying before the news, the stress level of modern society is really at a very serious peak right now, and it certainly is. I don't see how it could get much higher. I guess it can.
0: It can, and it will.
1: And it will, yeah.
0: It will. In the next 24 months, we're going to see what I believe it'll be a crescendo or a peaking of that, and then after that, I think we're going to see a different kind of a tapering off. We're, you know, so much of what goes on in the world is governed by celestial beings, if you will, by planetary influences. You know, we know that if you're going for surgery, we know you don't want to go on a full moon. And there's enough data that supports that. And we also know that certain planets create certain conditions. So next year is going to be a very prime year for possession. It will really take hold. And a lot of it has to do with Mars will be closer to Earth than it's been in over a century.
1: I think 50,000 years, closer than it's been in 50,000 years is what I heard.
0: Yeah. Okay, it's... And it's going to be significant. It's going to be significant in that it's going to trigger Earth changes. And it's also going to be significant in it is that, you know, in Roman myth, it's the god of war.
1: Mm-hmm.
0: So, you know, we're looking at war. I believe it'll occur sometime probably in February, March, April time period. And we're also looking at a time period where we're going to see financial stress and we're going to see a major outbreak of possession. Possession is going to literally make it to the media next year.
1: Really?
0: Where it hasn't been other than as thriller shows, you know, but we're actually going to see that surfacing.
1: How does possession actually work? How does it happen? How does it manifest?
0: A lot of the possession that I dealt with individuals, as I got into it, I discovered that it really wasn't possession. It was something else, but in a similar fashion. But let's say possession that takes over a body.
1: Yes.
0: Where all of a sudden the person becomes evil. The way it works is that you have an entity, which we would call this as a lost soul, we'll say. And that soul is attached to a much larger consciousness, the Luciferian force, if you will.
1: Mm-hmm.
0: So it's like a member of it. It draws its strength from it, and it looks for those conditions where it can attach itself to. And it does it, on a technical basis, it does it through the body's etheric field, or the body double. So the etheric body can be thought of as a model of our human shell, if you will. One that can't be seen with the naked eye.
1: Yes.
0: Can only be seen, you know, clairvoyantly. But it enters through the etheric field, and it is able to impress through the spinal column up to the brain and influence that individual. It can come and go. It can come from it could work in dream states. It can work in the full awareness. But when it totally takes over the body, there's a real clear aura that you can see of it. You see the double aura, and you can see this other force attached to the back. So if I look at somebody from the front, I can see this other form attached to the body, like a double aura almost.
1: You can actually see that?
0: You can see it. It can be seen. And many of the Catholic priests that I had worked with in the early 80s were able to see flashes. And the things that they would describe was exactly what I was seeing. So that's when I knew that this was a serious condition. Most of the times I did not see that, and I realized that it wasn't possession. It was somebody really had gone back into their own past life, and that past life personality was now becoming dominant. So it was mistaken for possession. And once we worked through that, everything was fine, and the person went back to a normal life.
1: Wouldn't possession most normally be mistaken for schizophrenia?
0: Schizophrenia is a classic case, very classic case of it, where because the nervous system itself is weakened in many areas, and the circuitry is like an open circuit, and so it allows the endocrine glands, is particularly the ones that are the pineal in particular, though not exclusively, that particular gland is very susceptible, very open, and so they can get in. And when you see a person having an epileptic fit,
1: yes,
0: the person could be epileptic regardless of possession, but when possession comes in, that personality can really change, and I have seen that. It's like some evil force preying on someone who's not well.
1: Mm-hmm. Is a person who is not well physically, and I suppose mentally as well, an easy also target?
0: Not so much physically. I mean, most of the physical difficulties I see with people, and I say see is orally speaking, they are physically not well because of some particular personality issues in their lives. So illness is driven by our thoughts and our karma and our current life's experiences. So when we get ill, we need to also look at what are our issues in life. If we discover those issues, then a lot of our illnesses go away. In my case, I had chronic asthma as a child. Was on respirators constantly,
1: mm-hmm.
0: and it wasn't until after I had my first metaphysical experience in 79, and a few years later, I was able to discover why I still had asthma. I couldn't even go out in the winter without a scarf on my face. And once I realized what that was, I was able to eliminate it literally in a microsecond, and it mm-hmm. totally went away.
1: Mm-hmm.
0: So in my case, it was a karmic issue that I was able to face and deal with. Most people, ill health is not of itself a reason for possession.
1: But putting yourself, even beginning to think about these things, I've wondered about that frequently. You know, we talk about these things on the air frequently, and I have sort of come to the conclusion that talking about them, or go considering them, even, opens a kind of a door.
0: It's possible. It can. But it's the continual thoughts, the continual thought stream of your own personality, day after day, hour after hour, throughout the week, months, and years. This is what sets up your vibration. So if you dwelled on that constantly, if that was in your thoughts constantly, then you indeed can open yourself up to those kind of conditions. But if you're, you know, it's how we live our lives and how we're in service, all these things, you know, it's a natural protection for you. But if you're thinking about negative things and you're thinking about doing negative things, this certainly opens you up.
1: Well, it must be then a slow, insidious process for those who become possessed a little more and a little more and a little more, and the thoughts turn darker and darker and darker until they finally manifest in reality.
0: That's exactly what happens.
1: Huh.
0: It's something that transpires over usually long time periods. It can, on rare occasions, happen instantly, but typically it is something that just happens over a long time period.
1: Now,
0: and it doesn't have to happen to anybody.
1: You said that it'll become so widespread that it'll break into the mainstream media. So that would mean that the process must be well underway, very well underway by now, with many, many out there.
0: There is, and, you know, usually we have kind of a self-protection in each of us. Somewhere in our consciousness, we all have some type of a faith system that we believe in. And it's that faith system that continually protects us. When we lose faith, when stress gets so far out there that we just don't have any time to think about faith,
1: mm-hmm.
0: or believe it, then we get susceptible. So the stress of the consciousness collective is what will determine the amount of these experiences. And as we said earlier, the stress is on the rise, and it will increase substantially next year and the year after. So with this kind of stress, we'll see different conditions, and you're going to actually be reading in the paper. You'll remember this conversation that the people will actually there'll be a trial case where somebody will say it wasn't my client's fault; he was possessed because of society's failure.
1: Mm-hmm. Because of society's failure. So, in other words, you're taking this back. Down, you're taking this back to the collective consciousness.
0: Yes.
1: And you're saying the collective consciousness is turning so sour right now because of the mass stress, everything that we're going through, that it's turning so negative.
0: It's dividing. Maybe it was 4 or 5 years ago, we talked about the fact that I saw a polarized world coming in the 90s, in the late 90s, I said we're going to enter into a polarized world somewhere around 97, 98, where the world kind of divides up into two corners. And we can call these corners light and dark or whatever we want. But it's like the collective consciousness has two sides of it. And during the time periods of, you know, there's a prophesized millennium of peace coming, which I agree with. And I agree with it because the collective consciousness, the scales turn in favor of light, and therefore we have a better world because more people get it. More people get the fact that we need a spiritual connection.
1: But this doesn't come until after some rather major events.
0: That's true. It's all part of it. This is kind of like the showdown, if you will, or the final shakeup of people deciding who they really are, what they are, what's important, what's not important. It's a deciding time period. You know, we could call it judgment, but the judgment is really a self-judgment. You know, we're part of this collective consciousness, and we decide what ball team we want to play on.
1: Huh. But it just it doesn't seem like we have a choice of teams. Hold it right there. What ball team we're going to play on, huh? We'll pick it up right there. That's very interesting. I'm Art Bell. This is Coast to Coast AM with Gordon Michael Scallion roaring through the nighttime. What team do you think you're going to be on? Probably going to be on our team, because what choice are you going to have?

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1: This is interesting. Paula in Salt Lake City, Utah writes, "Hey Art, what you're hearing in Gordon Michael Scallion's voice is unadulterated beer." We were talking about what team, you know, everybody has to start deciding what team they're on, but it seems to me the decision is pretty much made for us. I mean, it's, to me it's simple. For example, that which lies directly in front of us right now, the war that we are about to have, what we experienced with 9/11, the people who want us dead, that's all it seems they want. They want us dead, I suppose, in an ideal world. They would like us converted, but they probably decided we're not converting, so now they want us dead. And so what choice is there? I mean, it seems to me that we are on the path to war. We are going to have a war, and we are going to kill before we're killed, or we're going to kill in retaliation for what happened to us, but there's going to be this war, and I don't see how you can choose any other team. Gordon?
2: Well, there, you know, we've had people from this country who chose another team.
1: Oh, we have, yes, it's true.
2: And, you know, when things get tight and tough, like I said, you know, we enter this polarized world where we see the best and worst of us. And so, you know, it's if there is a shortage of food, there's going to be a problem. And so it's not necessarily that, you know, the bad guys are over there in the other side of the world. It's just that they're everywhere. You know, it's a case where society has kind of lost its spiritual fiber. And it's trying to get it back. And there's a lot of people working very hard to get it back. And I think that that it will triumph eventually. You know, eventually we're going to see brighter days, much brighter, better than perhaps any time in our planet's history is coming, but not before we have this this shakeout.
1: Can anybody be possessed?
2: Theoretically, anybody could be possessed. A lot of people do it daily, and not in a negative way either. Possession, we tend to think of as an unclean spirit that's possessing our body and, mm-hmm. and influencing us. Mm-hmm. And while that is one definition of it, there are other levels of possession, which can be benevolent. But it is not for the faint at heart. It's not for the experimenters.
1: Give me an example.
2: Well, for example, in the 80s and 90s, channeling was very popular, and it was a repeat of the spiritualist movement of the turn of the century, the 20th century. And so that cycle came back again governed by astrological forces, and also people who were willing to experiment with communications. So that communications in deep meditative states, deep trance states, you open yourself up for somebody to come through and talk to you. Now, depending upon your individual training and your belief systems and your spiritual center, you would draw in, hopefully, benevolent forces. But if you're just experimenting, like with a Ouija board or something like that, and without the training, you don't know what you're going to get. It's kind of like dialing a phone number and you don't know, you know, who you're going to get on the other line. So that's a case where it's possession by agreement, where you are seeking consciously a communications with some other entity. So that's an example right there.
1: When did this process of essentially mass possession begin? Do you know how long ago it began?
2: I think it started in the early 60s. It began as society began to experiment. We began to look and see things differently. We weren't willing to accept what came before us. We wanted to express ourselves in different ways as a society. So the society, at least in America, became a society of entrepreneurship, business at all costs, profit at all costs. And we then started to divide, where unions came in because they said we need to form a union to protect ourselves. We need to have rights. And so we began to divide up in the workplace. We began to divide up in society. We had the sexual revolution. We had the anti-war. So if we look back, we see, you know, Vietnam. We see that whole time period, and that's where the level of consciousness, at least the negativity part of consciousness, got a foothold. It's not that it wasn't there and always has not been. It's always been there.
1: Mm-hmm.
2: But it was enough mass, if you will, where it was able to awaken, if you will, a lot of the negative forces that were out there. And the negative forces then said, oh, I'm out of my sleep. There is now plenty of bodies which we can begin to look at. And so we had the drug movement. Everybody's experimenting. And if you read a lot of the transcripts of that time period of people who were tripping, you know, it reads like a fantasy sci-fi story. But if you really read it, you can see the things that they're talking about is clearly some other personality that's involved that became part of that person.
1: And so those people are now our leaders.
2: It's always the way that the people who are now suits.
1: Yeah, they're now the suits. That's great. I don't know why I'm laughing. Do the people who are possessed now, many of them, to use Father Malachi Martin's phrase, perfectly possessed, are many of them aware of it? At some level, are they aware that it's not fully their consciousness and not fully their bidding that they're doing?
2: No. It's a rarity that people are aware of it. I mean, I perhaps have been involved in maybe 100 such cases of possession and had a chance firsthand to actually experience a possession taking place. And
1: what have you seen?
2: I was my wife and I were out in Arizona. We had some friends out there who found a house, and they asked me to come over and see their new house that they had purchased. And we went over to the house, and I walked into the house, and the woman turns to me and she says, "Right." She says, "You just turned white as a ghost." She says, "Is there a ghost in this house?" And I said, "I don't know." I said, "But there's a real strange feeling in here." And I said, "If I didn't know better, I would say that the house is possessed." And I said, "I know you don't want to hear that." And she said, "Well, I was feeling something, but I didn't know what it was. That's really why I wanted you to come over." And I said, "Well, you know, have you closed on this house yet?" And she says, "No, we haven't closed on it." I said, "Well, why don't you give it some time?" I says, "And if your insights tell you to do it, do it. But why don't you give it some time?" Well, her future husband really wanted this house. I mean, he just wanted it. And he went ahead and bought it himself.
1: Mm-hmm.
2: And they moved in. And then about 3 months later, I get a call. And they said, would you come over? We're having a problem. So I went over. And once again, I walked in and, you know, turned white again, as she described it. And she says, "I know you're seeing something." I said, "Well, I'm just seeing blood all over this floor." And I said, "I don't know where it's coming from." And she says, "Well," she says, "the reason I wanted you to come over here when my husband is not here is because he's changed. He's totally changed." And I said, "Well, you got to find out." I said, "Hopefully this blood doesn't mean something's going to happen." And I says, "I think you got to find out about this house first of all." And so we left, and I get a call the next day, and she researched it, and she found out that the woman that was in the house was having an affair with someone else, and the husband came home and killed her on the kitchen floor, and she bled to death right there on the floor where I was seeing it. And so I said, well, what are you going to do? And she said, I want you to come over and talk to my husband, because I told him about this too. And she says, his eyes are just different. She says, and if you come, I know you'll see something. So I went over for dinner, and I looked at him, and truly, he was different. And so I looked at him, and I said, do you think you're the same person that you were 3 months ago?
1: Right.
2: And he says, of course I am. And so I said, do I have your permission to just come over and touch you on the shoulder? And I said, I wouldn't want to do anything without your permission, not even think about it. And he said, why? And I said, because I think that you've kind of picked up something, maybe from this house. And he said, sure. He said, that's nothing wrong with me. So I went over and I touched him on the shoulder, and he literally was thrown back maybe 5 or 6 feet, just like electric shock. He went back. The lights in the house went off. He hit the floor, the
1: wow.
2: exact same spot in the kitchen where the blood was.
1: Oh, wow.
2: She ran, got a flashlight, went to pick up the phone. The phone didn't work. Was going to call 911 because she thought he was badly injured. And lights came back on. You know, no circuit breakers, nothing. Lights just came back on.
1: Uh-huh.
2: And I went over and helped him up, and his eyes were back to normal. And he says, I think we should buy this house.
1: What?
2: I said, what? I said, and she says, oh, he must have hit his head. He says, no, I really think we should buy this house. And he was back 3 months ago.
1: Before he even made the decision?
2: Yeah. Yeah.
1: Oh, my God.
2: And he did not for days believe any of it. He didn't believe any of the things that had transpired, where he had been, what he had done. It was just like a total block of that time period.
1: So it's like you knocked something out of him.
2: I don't know. I mean, I did not intentionally or consciously do anything.
1: I understand.
2: My insight was to go over and put my hand on his shoulder, and not knowing why to do that. But after you've been in this field for 20 years, you kind of follow those things.
1: Yeah.
2: And the only thing I could think about is that it just discharged the possessed entity that was there.
1: At that instant?
2: Did
1: you feel anything?
2: I felt... when I hit it, I felt the shock, but, you know, you and I both work electronics, so we're not unfamiliar to getting shocks.
1: That's right.
2: So I felt that shock, and I was thrown back, saw stars, you know, that kind of thing where you squeeze your eyes really closed, and even though the lights were out, I could see streams of light that seemed to be flowing into him versus something that's flowing out of him, and... I'm assuming that was other spiritual forces that were coming into the system. You know, once the negativity was out, it made room for, you know, malevolent forces to come in.
1: I'm curious, how did it then turn out? I mean, was that thing then gone from that locality?
2: It was gone. They remained in that house. I wish I could say it had a happy ending, but 3 years later, they divorced. And they divorced over money issues, and then they both went their separate ways. But as far as that time period and those issues were gone of what he just kept craving. One of the things that he kept craving to eat raw meat. I mean, it would just cook it just barely, you know.
1: Yes.
2: But that was one of the things, and he wasn't a drinker at all, and he kept drinking gin, just, you know, he'd buy a fifth of gin and drink it like nothing, like he would drink water. And it didn't seem to have any effect on him, according to her. He would just drink and drink and eat. He just loved to eat meat. He no longer wanted to have other things, you know, like vegetables or a mixture or fish. He just wanted meat.
1: Boy, is that odd.
2: Yeah.
1: Is that the only case of it? You said you had about 100. I mean...
2: Yeah, we had another case where we were invited to go to a wedding in the Gold Coast of Connecticut, out in the Greenwich area, and it was the reception was to be held at an inn, a 300-acre inn. The inn was a 200-year-old inn, used to be a working farm at that time, and there were there actually were slaves that were on that property at that time. And we went into this reception, and we were late, and they had it was in the winter, and they had a huge fireplace, probably 6 to 8 feet across, one of these big, massive fireplaces in the main entrance to this inn.
1: Mm-hmm.
2: And there probably were 150 people there. And around the fireplace, there were maybe 20 people that were just sitting there talking and having a drink, and we met some friends, and we started talking to them. And then all of a sudden, both Cynthia and myself started to get cold. And Cynthia says, boy, she says, you know, it must really be cold outside. She says, because I'm still shivering. And then I was feeling cold. I said, you know, I am too. I said, maybe we just get closer to this fire. And we moved closer, and we still were freezing. So finally, I'm sitting there, and I'm talking to some people, and I hear this voice as clear as, you know, I hear your voice, and it says, come into the library. And I turned to Cynthia thinking, you know, did she hear this voice too? And she looked at me, and she says, I'm getting this feeling like we need to be someplace else in this house. And I said, well, I just heard a voice saying go to the library. So she goes over to one of the waitresses. She says, do you have a library in this house? And she says, no. She says, this is just an inn. And she says, okay. She comes back, and she says, no, there's no library. And I said, well, I wouldn't have had that unless there really was something. So I went over and talked to another person in the reservation desk there, and I said, this house used to have a library. And he says, yeah, he says, we did. He says, we now use this as kind of as a wine cellar area. He says, it's not chilled, but we keep it in here. And I said, where is it? He says, it's down the hall to the left. He says, but it's not open to the public. And I said, okay, thank you. So I came back to Cynthia, and I told her. I said, yeah, well, I guess there was a library. And then I hear the voice again, please come now. So I said, well, I'm going to have to, you know, do this, violate this a bit. So I went over to the waitress, and I said, I know that the library is off limits here. I said, but can I just take a peek in for a second? I said, she said, sure, go ahead. So that was good enough for me, and I walked down the hall, and I opened it, and I could see all the different cases of wine that were there. And there in the back was this library. And I went over to the books. I said, isn't this strange? And now we were really cold. I mean, noticeably cold. And I hear this voice again, and it says, bottom shelf, third book, my diary. That's all it said. And so I told Cynthia, and Cynthia went over the shelf, went down the bottom, third book over. It took out this little tiny hardcover book that was dated, I think it was 1789, I think it was. And I'm not positive about the date, but close enough. She took it out and opened the book, and in the book is this poem in this really tiny handwriting. And so Cynthia read this poem, and the poem was written about this woman who lived in the house, describing the gardens and describing the fact that she loved one of the slaves that was there, and that she knew that her father would kill her if he ever found out. And then she goes on to say, I'm sure this will happen. And then the book, the journal ends. That was the last entry.
1: I'm sure this will happen, meaning, I will be found out. I will be killed.
2: Yes. And then we, so that's the only information we had. So then we went back in. I got a hold of the owner of the inn, and he's running around like crazy, of course. And I said, I know you're really busy. I said, how do we find out about the history of this inn? He says, there's a book that's been written about this inn. He says, you can get it over there. It's for sale.
1: About 20 seconds.
2: I went over, got the book, opened the book up, broke the book to the binding, talked about the death of the girl by an unknown accident that occurred on the farm, never solved the action of why she was dead, and her little spirit that's been back there. I asked the guy, I said, tell me, I said, have you had any conditions here with people? He said, look, I don't want to talk about ghosts. He says, I've had enough of that here. And he walked away.
1: Stand by. We'll be right back. Gordon Michael Scallion is my guest from the High Desert. I'm Art Bell. This is Coast to Coast AM.

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1: This night with Gordon Michael Scallion, a visionary and one of the real McCoys out there. Known him for a decade. Been doing shows here for a decade. Here tonight on the subject of possession. What's coming for the world? I wonder if we're ready. Once again, Gordon Michael Scallion. Gordon, I've had a lot of theoretical physicists on the show, really wild, good guys right at the top of their game, you know, co-founder of the string theory, those kind of people. Mm-hmm. And they are speculating about many dimensions, that there are many dimensions, perhaps as many as 11 dimensions or more, dimensions that we cannot see or sense, almost always, although there are those who say there's an exception to that. The theoretical, the scientists, they're saying they're there. They can't prove it yet, but they definitely believe they're there. People like yourself perhaps can see occasionally across and or into these dimensions, and it may well be that in one of these dimensions, these entities we're talking about reside. I don't know. Do you?
2: The answer is yes, but more than likely there are the way it breaks down is that there's basically, at least on the Earth, there's seven levels of consciousness. Within each of those levels, there are seven sub-levels. So we could say on Earth there are 49. When we leave the Earth, we enter Mars or Venus or whatever, there's a different level of consciousness, different levels of different layers, if you will. Mm-hmm. Now, in the lower layers, they're more dense, closer to the physical matter. So if you can imagine the Earth having seven Earths, and where the second Earth, you can barely see it, you know, just barely, and then the third on, you can't see it. And each of these Earths, if you will, are kingdoms. They're places where souls can dwell. The lower levels of these, ones that are closer to Earth, is where we find most of the demonic forces. These are populated by those souls who have fallen during incarnations on Earth, and they find themselves in this kind of borderland of negativity.
1: These dimensions would be immediately below the physical?
2: Below or above, I guess you need a relative point, but let's just say
1: immediately adjacent to.
2: Yeah, it's like a layer. If we could see the Earth as a bottom layer,
1: uh-huh.
2: And then the next layer, moving up an ascension level, if you would, you have the second borderland and the third. They're also known as astral realms, is another term used in occultism.
1: Right.
2: These realms become packed. Now, as you have more and more people in the world, and obviously more deaths, many of these people between lives find themselves in this kind of an environment. And some of these never take on physical form, ever, never have. They just, from the beginning, they've fallen on that negative reality, a Luciferian force, if you will. And they're sitting there. Now, the reason that they're at that lower level, or the second level, is because it's closer to Earth in vibration. It's like a harmonic up from the Earth.
1: Gotcha.
2: And they're easy for them to prey, if you will, on those people who are unbalanced or negative in any way. So it's like a feeding ground. In my book, I wrote about how at schools, I would see these red streams of energy around certain schools, especially in cities. And then I realized that it was a combination of things, not only the society, but the way we build schools, the pollution of the cities, the negativity. There was a whole bunch of things A lot of that has improved, however, in the past 3 years. I've seen that portion lessening. As these events occur, we say, you know, why do we have these shootings? These are the senseless things. Well, lots of times we can take a negative action and turn it into a positive one by reevaluating how we do things in schools. And I think we did that. You know, we did the obvious things like we put metal detectors in and security guards, something we should never have been part of our system or our society. It wasn't when I grew up.
1: Yeah, the talk show host that I used to know a long time ago would say, though, again and again, he would say, isn't that a Band-Aid on a bullet wound?
2: Yeah, it is. It's kind of to stop it now and then, because the political system for change is a long one. But whenever we have a crisis that raises its head and consciousness then looks at it and says, okay, this is out of balance, what do we do? And so, you know, there's the period of debate, argument, funding, and the whole nine yards, just like since 9/11, you know, the whole preparation for war now, all this took time. And it's the same thing with schools and bringing change into schools. It takes time. So lots of times, like I said, a negative action can turn into positive for other people. But in these realms, these lower realms, this is the feeding ground, if you will, for these forces. But they can only feed on those who literally have no light in them.
1: When you're on the street, when you're in the cities, and I don't think you go very frequently, but when you do, do you see a lot of attachments? Do you see now a lot of possession underway? I mean, something obviously brought you to the program tonight to talk about this.
2: Yeah.
1: Something out of the ordinary.
2: I don't see possession in the sense that we've been talking about directly, where you have a single entity who is possessing an individual, you know, has taken over the individual.
1: Yes.
2: What I do see, however, is a different form of possession. It's kind of a group negative consciousness.
1: Mm-hmm.
2: So if you could imagine that, let's say there are thousands or tens of thousands of lost souls, and people are praying for these lost souls constantly, trying to move them up to higher levels of consciousness away from this. But they're still there. There's still this group. And this group moves towards wherever there is a negativity. So what I see is these collective thought forms, if you will, of negativity that are being fed by individuals who are, I'll just use the word lost. Let's just say that they're lost. They're open to influence from the outside.
1: A lot of them have gone off the edge because of the pressures we talked about earlier.
2: Yes. Yeah, and the pressures are at all levels. It's not just, you know, doing well in school. The pressure is the influence of the home and the split homes. You know, we have a 50% divorce rate. We have single moms working very hard to try to make it happen and financially balance life. I mean, things have changed a lot, and it's very difficult for families now to, you know, they're in a basic survival mode. And in the process of this, if they give up their spiritual essence, if they don't acknowledge it, if they don't work with it, regardless of whether it's a religious system or not, it doesn't matter. What does matter is that there is a belief that there is a greater power that is good and benevolent, because then you draw from that source versus this negative source.
1: As somebody from Taft, California asks, does Gordon believe that people like Charles Manson, Jeffrey Dahmer, people like that are, in fact, possessed?
2: The Manson case I can talk about, because I did research on that, and I've had a series of experiences on it. Yeah. That particular case was not a case of direct possession, but a case of someone who was controlling. And in the process of controlling, he drew to him those similar forces. So he was being possessed from the outside by a group, if you will, versus an individual. And the way you can tell is if you see them in trials, if you ever watch a trial, mm-hmm. and you see people with no remorse,
1: mm-hmm.
2: it means that possession is still working with them.
1: Oh, I've seen many of those. many of those with no remorse whatsoever. In fact, a lot of headlines about no remorse. You know, he sat there stoically, even when the verdict was read, with absolutely no reaction on his face whatsoever. That kind of headline?
2: Yeah. It's that the darkness is so dark that they just can't see the light. It's always present and available.
1: This war that we're about to engage in, it seems almost inevitable, despite, you know, the fact that the stalling tactics are going on, as I knew they would, with Saddam saying, sure, come on in, take a look, and all the rest of it. At some point, that'll break down, and then we'll have the war. Now, if we go to war with Iraq, do you think that in the case of a war, there's possession not just on one side with the, in quotes, bad guys, but in order to have a war, I mean, it usually takes two to tango, right? And so is there possession going on both sides before a war can happen?
2: During the Gulf War, it was the first war since my opening in 79 that I was able to actually observe. I was able to observe the troops and people that I met and military leaders who I met. And so it was a time period where there were a lot of people who were writing me, both at all levels, we'll say, and asking for some insights. And so I can talk from that point of view versus like World War II or Korea or
1: okay.
2: Vietnam.
1: All right.
2: And what I found is that during that war, and maybe it was during all wars, I don't know, there is a tremendous outpouring of love and prayer from people back home. So you've got these prayer groups working, you've got families praying for them. That energy is substantial, and it typically overweighs the negative responses, which is the reason why that unjust wars usually end badly for example, during World War II, we can see what happened there. I mean, it was a classic case of mass possession, in my opinion. But there will be some negativity on from the good guys, but it's minimal in nature. Where the problems come in is when the soldiers come home. That's what I found. I found that after people came back, and I would meet with them, I would find that they were changed. You know, they were.
1: Oh yes.
2: You know, and that was heartbreaking for me, really heartbreaking. And I would see cases where they were so distraught, so angry in many cases too, that their personalities changed and they were being influenced from without. Many cases like that, and so those cases are relatively easy to turn around. The difficult cases are when something comes in and totally takes over the personality. That's a tough one. You know, there you're talking about exorcism or some form of metaphysical work.
1: Other than the brief experience you had in the house, have you ever seen a full exorcism?
2: I have. I've been part of one. There are several in New England who are. I guess their terms are ghostbusters, but they're people who work in haunted houses and work with demonic possessions within a house. And so there were several cases that I was called in on those. And nothing like Rosemary's Baby or that kind of a situation, but one case I experienced in Connecticut where they thought it was a possession, and it was a poltergeist activity. Through a spirit that was just really confused. I mean, totally confused, didn't even know it was dead. And it was influenced through this young girl who was going through her, I think she was 13, 12 or 13.
1: Mm-hmm.
2: And so it was influencing her, and she in turn was moving objects and blowing light bulbs. And so I witnessed all of that and also talking in a different language. Which he had,
1: no knowledge
2: of. So I went in with a Catholic priest, and my role was just to observe. And we spent some time, and they they went through it. And so there's three meetings, and after the third meeting, nothing had really changed. And then they asked me for what my opinion was of it. Did they need more prayer? Do we need to consecrate? What do we have to do with it? And my suggestion did not go well. It wasn't accepted very well, which was, so I think we needed to talk to the person who was influencing her.
1: Oh, really?
2: And so they said they could not be part of that, but the family said, in desperation, we're going to agree to that, even though you know the church doesn't condone it. So I went and we had a session, and I talked, and I found out what the difficulty was of why that person was still there and why it was influencing this girl. And it was nothing that she had done directly other than the fact that she was going through a great hormonal change in her life and reached that stage in her life where your parents don't know anything and you hate them. And, you know, she was just going through a very confusing time in her life, which opened her up for this condition.
1: Did you know when you were speaking to this entity? Did you know as you talked to her when you made a breakthrough and you were no longer talking to her?
2: Yeah, she would start off by talking Polish. Person who would and I didn't speak it, so I would then say, I'm sorry, I don't speak Polish. And then the mother would come in, and the mother did speak Polish, and she would translate it. And basically, I would give the message back to her, and then finally, I think maybe it was a 45-minute to an hour session. I came up with a suggestion of asking what did that person miss the most. Even I said, I know you don't believe you're not alive, but what do you miss the most? And then she said, I really miss my mother. And I said, what's her name? And the woman told me the name. And I said, let me see if I can have her come down to this level to be with you. And I did something. And next thing we know, she just closed her eyes and went to sleep. And we tried to wake her. We couldn't. They were about to call the doctor. And then she sat up and she said, I'm really hungry. Remember that word. I'm really hungry, Mom. And you can just see the anger and all the resentment was just gone. And like most cases, they don't remember those states that they get into. It's like a catatonic state. They're just not aware of what happens. It's like they blink off and blink on.
1: Gordon, I had no idea you'd been doing this sort of thing.
2: I really don't do it, Art. That's the reason I've never mentioned this is because I don't do that. I did this in the early days because I was going through so many changes myself that I didn't know. Basically, I would give the message back to her, and then finally, I think maybe it was a 45-minute to an hour session. I came up with a suggestion of asking what did that person miss the most. Even I said, I know you don't believe you're not alive, but what do you miss the most? And then she said, I really miss my mother. And I said, what's her name? And the woman told me the name. And I said, let me see if I can have her come down to this level to be with you. And I did something. And next thing we know, she just closed her eyes and went to sleep. And we tried to wake her. We couldn't. They were about to call the doctor. And then she sat up and she said, I'm really hungry. Remember that word. I'm really hungry, Mom. And you can just see the anger and all the resentment was just gone. And like most cases, they don't remember those states that they get into. It's like a catatonic state. They're just not aware of what happens. It's like they blink off and blink on.
1: Gordon, I had no idea you'd been doing this sort of thing.
2: I really don't do it, Art. That's the reason I've never...

0: We tried to wake her. We couldn't. They were about to call the doctor, and then she sat up, and she said, "I'm really hungry." Remember that word. "I'm really hungry, Mom." And you can just see the anger and all the resentment was just gone. And like most cases, they don't remember those states that they get into. It's like a catatonic state. They're just not aware of what happens. It's like they blink off, blink on.
1: Gordon, I had no idea you'd been doing this sort of thing.
0: I really don't do it, Art. That's the reason I've never mentioned this is because I don't do that. I did this in the early days because I was going through so many changes myself that I didn't know what to do. I mean, I was working 18 hours a day, training, meditating, praying, trying to figure out, you know, all this stuff. And so, you know, I didn't have a life at that time. I mean, I had sold all my possessions, my house, everything, just so I could have to eat.
1: You were looking for your path.
0: I think I knew what my path was, but I didn't know how it was going to manifest itself. You know, I didn't know. It's like going to a candy store almost, you know, and you don't know what you want to do first. I could do many things, but I didn't know what was going to be the best for me as well as the best for somebody else because I was having a lot of physical problems. Every time I saw a vision, I would have headaches.
1: You still do, don't you?
0: Not too much, because I don't do those deep sessions anymore.
1: All right. Hold on. We're at the bottom of the hour. We'll be right back from the high desert, the great American Southwest. This is Coast to Coast AM. My guest is Gordon Michael Scalia.

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1: Yes, it is. We're talking with Gordon Michael Scallion. And this half hour, we're definitely going to take calls. So those are the numbers if you have any questions about possession, birth changes, all that which Gordon Michael Scallion talks about. Then I guess it's time to pick up the phone and join us. I'm Art Bell, and with one short pause for the sacred sax, we'll be right back and we'll go to the phones.

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1: All right. 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Everybody by now has got their pencil.
0: Okay. 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And the phone number, Monday through Thursday, 603-256-6520.
1: All right, good. All right, Gordon, I'd like to take, if we could, a few phone calls.
0: Sure.
1: All right, here we go. First-time caller line, you're on the air with Gordon Michael Scallion. Hello.
2: Yeah, hi. This is Jonathan from Atlanta. How are you?
1: Okay, Jonathan.
2: I have a question for your caller. Really, it's a two-part question. I was listening for the last couple of hours as I'm traveling tonight, and what struck me is interesting is I read James Redfield's books just recently about New Insights, and some of the similarities with what you've talked about, how people are sort of gaining new consciousness about things that are happening in our world. I'd like you to maybe comment on that. And second, I guess this question is one that comes to mind when I hear discussions about possessions. I think about some of the events prophesied in the Bible. And, the racing forward that seems to be taking place today and how this is sort of foretold. Do you think this may lead us to what is foretold in the book of Revelation?
1: Both are really good questions. Why don't we take number two first? Do you think that we are on line, on course and glide path for what is told in the Bible?
0: I think many of the prophecies, especially some of the works of Peter, are indeed coming true. I think prophecy, as it was recorded in the Testaments, I think we're seeing elements of that now. We could look at any time period and see battles of light and dark occurring. We can go back a millennium and see that since 2,000 years ago. But I do think that Revelation, my insights on Revelation is that it is more of a book of all times. It's kind of like how consciousness moves. If you read Revelation from the perspective of it trying to give us lessons of life, then we get a better understanding of it. So the simple answer is yes, I think many of the biblical prophecies, as well as Native American and many other faiths and belief systems, I think they're all happening right now. I think we're right in the middle of it.
1: Mm-hmm. And on James Redfield, on this new consciousness.
0: We definitely are in a new consciousness. More and more people are becoming aware. We see it in particular with our children. We see how much brighter they are, much more aware. My experience is that people are becoming more and more intuitive. It's like this, intuition is a natural part of our being that we have just shut down, and now that's we're unfolding like a flower. So the new consciousness is that we're seeing the bigger picture. We're seeing the potential, and we're also realizing the ramifications of wrong decisions. So it's almost like we opened a door and went into another room, and we're seeing different colors. And that's how I equate it to right now, that a new consciousness is unfolding at the same time all these other changes are going on.
1: Kind of like a race in a way, isn't it?
0: Yes.
1: Uh-huh. Wildcard Line, you're on the air with Gordon Michael Scallion. Hi.
3: Hey, this is Scott from Grand Rapids, Michigan.
1: Hello, Scott.
3: Hey, aloha, guys. Fantastic show this evening.
1: Thank you.
3: Hey, your thoughts on what we're doing here in this country and then perhaps in south of in the other hemisphere, the elements that we're feeding our sun, whether it's being done from the dark side of the moon or just atomic testing that we've done here on the planet that's speeding up our DNA through the sunshine and the other energy rays that's increasing our vibration and our awareness, making us ultra-human. And then that kind of puts us towards, as you say, some of the prophecies that were coming earlier.
1: Well, maybe you're talking about that change in consciousness. I don't know. You kind of twisted it around a few things there, but there are a lot of people who feel that the atomic testing changed something, that the energy from the sun has a great effect. I know you talk about the molten center of the Earth. Is that all tied up?
0: Yeah. Anything, first of all, the sun and the Earth, in fact, all the planets in our sun system, they all talk to each other. They talk to each other through a series of rays that exchange. So we tend to think that we're drawing sunlight from the sun, but we're also drawing six other vibrations. So, you know, magnetism, electricity, heat, you know, all these forces that we know about and some that we don't know about are coming to the Earth. But in order for the Earth to draw these forces, it must also give back, which means that when we do nuclear testing, when we have a consciousness of a society that's negative, when we do things that violates nature,
1: mm-hmm.
0: all of these things feed back to the sun, and we see the reactions. We see it building. Now, in addition to this, we also must look at the fact that the sun goes through a cycle, too. Not only does it go through a magnetic pole cycle that it recently occurred, but it also goes through cycles of activity, not just sunspots now, you know, the 11-year cycle, but it goes through bigger cycles, and we're in one of those right now, too. So it's like everything you could imagine is now being played out.
1: I can imagine a lot. East of the Rockies, you're on the air with Gordon Michael Scallion. Hello.
4: Hello. My name is Lawrence. I'm in Austin, Texas.
1: Hey, Lawrence.
4: I find it's interesting that you mentioned that the planets have their own kind of influence and personality. The Sanskrit word for planet and the, you know, by extension, the personality of that planet is graha, and then the personality of somebody here on Earth, just the little people or whatever, is griha. So they're definitely related. I just wanted to kind of tell you that I had my own personal kind of possession experience, not myself, but with a friend of mine. And as rare as it is, he actually knew after a while that he did have something going on. At one point in time, he had informed me that he had woken up in the middle of the night and felt like there was some kind of presence or something in the room with him. And after a while, he came to realize that it wasn't outside of him, but, you know, in him. Anyway, my question to you is, I saw a movie recently that that kind of did a drama thing, you know, spoof or what, I don't think it was a spoof exactly. It was like some kind of a thing where they were taking the possession away from a boy. And the priest had gone to a library and looked up information on, you know, how to do a possession, a dispossession or whatever. And
1: exorcism.
4: There you go. Thank you. And anyway, one of the things that they come up with is the time of changing. And it's like I could never do anything for my friend. I mean, I can pray and I know those things matter. But I wondered if there was maybe, you know, with regard to like that time of changing, if there was maybe a better time or any kind of a better technique to utilize, just for a layman to know.
1: That's a good question.
0: Yeah, it's a great question. Many influences where you feel like there's a presence in the room, oftentimes that is not a possession. It's either someone who currently is alive. It's just their astral body visiting. Sometimes it can be other than that. But when people are going through these changes internally, it's not, you know, we all look for the quick fix. You know, we have a virus on our computers. We want to get a patch and fix it.
1: Yep.
0: But consciousness and the personality is not always that quickly. You know, it took years and maybe lifetimes if we believe in reincarnation to get to a certain point. The greatest healing that I have seen is that when one person truly cares about another mm-hmm. and truly stays the course with them, doesn't give up.
1: Mm-hmm.
0: The power that I have seen of a single individual working with other people is just unbelievable. I see it with a lot of healers, people who are working with Reiki and other healing modalities. You can just see their true care of service, of being in service, and it makes all the difference in the world.
1: Trouble is, in today's world, we're not patient. Corporations aren't patient. People aren't patient with relationships. They walk away. It's easier to walk away. Too many take the easy path. And instead of staying with somebody and fighting, they're gone. They just, you know, they're on to the next thing or person or whatever.
0: Well, it's just like the corporate greed. You know, it's like everything for the bottom profit line, you know, and not looking at the bigger picture. And the bigger picture are the people. Now, we're paying the price for the society that's in right now. And, you know, next year, you know, I predicted that we were going to have an upswing in the marketplace, for example, in the end of November, December. And we're seeing that right now. Then it turns next year. And, you know, I see levels between 46 and 4,700 on the Dow within a year. And all of that has to do with the system just being reworked. And so when we take the shortcuts, we get by for the next quarter or the next year,
1: yes,
0: or the next month in a relationship, we,
1: yes,
0: pay the price. We,
1: yes,
0: have to think long haul, and we have to be in it for the long haul.
1: Well, that'll be new. Hadn't been that way in a while now. West of the Rockies, you're on the air with Gordon Michael Scallion. Hello.
5: Hi, Art. Hi, Gordon. I've got a question, Gordon. Now,
0: hi, what was your name?
5: Greg.
0: Greg, okay, Greg.
5: Yeah, Gordon. Now, the banks, I agree with you, first off, that there is going to be a 1929-type depression and crash coming that's headed our way. So, when this happens, the banks, they are so tied into the economy, the fabric of it, that when the economy comes down, the banks are going to follow right with it, and FDIC is not going to be able to cover those kinds of losses. They'll be paying pennies on the dollar, if even that. So let's say you have a person that has a few hundred thousand dollars in cash. How does a person protect that from what you've seen? The stock market's a joke, and you can't bring that kind of money home and stuff it in your mattress.
1: Makes a good point.
0: Yeah. There are several things, and these are things that I do and that have worked for me. First of all, I, in spite of what happens to the economy, that your home and key pieces of residential real estate are going to do very well, regardless of the marketplace. And we might argue that who's going to be there to buy them if there's no money? Well, there will be money. It's just that, you know, what will happen is that the Treasury Department has this great invention called a printing press, and they can just print more money. Just, you know, our debt is out of sight right now, but we'll just continue to do it. Now, in truth, what it does is it devalues the dollar. It just goes down and down. So effectively, you have less money value-wise or purchasing power-wise. We may get into a stagnation and a devaluation, actually, of products and services. We may actually see that instead of going up. I think we'll have another recession next year, and I think we're going to see products and services actually dropping in value. So, you know, real estate is a good place to put it. A year and a half ago, I was suggesting that there would still be stocks that would be good and continue to be good. Those are like gold mine stocks, which did very, very well. Certain rare coins, low mintage, certified, these, you know. So the key here is to diversify. Also, having some money in cash that you can take out.
1: And land, because God's not making any more of it.
0: Well, you know, there's a housing shortage that's unbelievable in this nation, especially housing that's lower. I mean, in our area here, which is a small community, you can't even find a house under $150,000. They're like rarity, and the average time of a house being on the market in that range is less than 4 days. You know, so, and it's nationally, there's a problem. The high-end houses are tumbling, foreclosures. So, you know, the right kind of real estate, even apartments are going to still do well. It's not going to go to zero. You know, if we look at the Depression, we see that, you know, we had a high unemployment, we had food lines, but the economy just didn't go away. The thing that caused the Depression then is the same thing that's going to cause a Depression now, and that was fear. Because our economy is based on consumer spending. When we're fearful and we don't spend, we put our economy at risk. And so, you know, we had 0% finance for automobiles that generated a lot of auto sales. That's now pretty much over. I mean, they're still offering it, but the big numbers aren't there anymore. They're not, you know, people who were going to buy bought. So we're seeing the whole economy is going to shift downwards. People who were in the market, you know, lost billions and billions of dollars. They will lose even more in the future. But if you diversify, don't put it in one place. I have money in CDs, short-term, you know, CDs, and I still wouldn't take it out because I don't think it's going to be devalued to zero. But I'm in several different places, and things that I can control is real estate, my own home and my anything else I own that's rental. That's always been my way in my life.
1: In other words, get control of what's in your sphere of influence.
0: Yes.
1: That simple, really. I mean, that's all you can do as an individual.
0: Yes.
1: You know, Gordon, we've been doing this for a decade, on and off for a decade, and as you probably are aware, I'm retiring at the end of the year. And so I really want to take the opportunity to thank you for all these years.
0: Well, I wanted to come on. I know when you weren't able to make it last week, there was we received a significant number of emails asking why, you know, I wasn't on the show.
1: Right.
0: And the reason is that I wanted to, at least for this go-round, I wanted to say goodbye to you personally. And I wanted to, and that was my way of saying that the time period here has helped, I think, enlighten some people. At least it's got people to think. And if we accomplish that, then I think we've done our job. I can also tell you that the end of the year will not be the end for you in radio.
1: No doubt.
0: So I'm sure you don't want to hear that, but
1: no doubt.
0: I told you this last time when you went off. I said you will be back, and you will be back again, but not the same. It'll be something different, but you will be back.
1: It's been absolutely spectacular. I mean, over the years with you, it has been an amazing. I've watched you go through metamorphosis in those years.
0: For sure.
1: And so I guess the ride isn't over. The ride's never really quite altogether over, is it?
0: No, it's not the destination. It's the journey.
1: It's the journey, yeah. Gordon Michael Scallion, thank you, my friend.
0: You bet. Very best to you.
1: Good night.
0: Good night.
6: Be it sight, sound, smell, or touch, there's something inside that we need so much. The sight of a touch, or the scent of a sound, or the strength of an oak leaves deep in the ground. The wonder of flowers to be covered and then to burst up through tarmac to the sun again. Or to fly to the sun without burning a wing. To lie in a meadow and hear the grass sing. And all these things in our memories haunt, and the youth to come.
1: For this night, from the high deserts, I'm Art Bell. Good night.

0: I want to definitely give Gordon an opportunity to get in a plug. We haven't even done that for, I know you've got a newsletter, Gordon, and you keep everybody very closely in touch with what you see coming, and you've recorded your predictions for a very long time now, and that's something people can get. How do they do that?
1: They can go online, which is the easiest and fastest way, which is intuitiveflash.com, or they can write us at Intuitive Flash, P.O. Box 367, West Chesterfield, New Hampshire,

0: And I guess what I'm asking is not proprietary information, it's whether you have any rights to the show or if you have any financial interest in whether it does well or not.
1: No, not anymore. Sorry.
0: Did I hear you say the other night he's moving to L.A.?
1: Yeah, in fact, actually, it's strange you should mention that he's doing it this weekend. I think it's a big mistake. Don't get me started. He shouldn't be in L.A. I would try to keep the Los Angeles influence as far from my life as I could. We had a lot of run-ins with him, and so he was moving right into the center of that influence. But what he does, that's his biz.
0: You mean in terms of the network?
1: Yeah, Sherman Oaks.
0: Yeah, why do you think he wanted to do that? Why would he decide to do that? Is that going to mean he's going to do the show from KFI?
1: It's going to mean, he'll do the show from Premier Studios, I'm sure, in Thousand Oaks. But I think it's a mistake. Every other radio program is originated in New York or Washington or L.A. And part of the charm for me of that show was always that I wanted my own staff, in other words. And so I demanded and was successful in demanding a complete buffer from those people. And when I left, they took that opportunity to decimate that entire operation.

0: lawn, they're able to take very sharp control of it, of course, and so what you're seeing here is part of that.
1: So I understand, I can understand a producer and an oil producer, but why did this signal go through Medford, or did it?
0: Yeah, sure it did. Instead of delivering my signal by ISDN, the way everybody else does, we found it a much cleaner, better way to deliver the signal, and that was by Ku-band satellite. And so the Ku-band satellite link was in Medford when Premier bought the program, and so we never changed that. I wouldn't let them change it.
1: Oh, I see. So that was set up beforehand. I got it. So you were uplinking to Medford, and Medford was that's where your board operator was, and that's where it went back up to the satellite for the stations you were on whatever network you were on before.
0: Yeah, well, not a lot of people understand. I ran my own board. However, there was an engineering staff up there that would do certain things, but I ran my own board, answered my own telephones, and George didn't do any of that. He's got his guy who replaced me. He's got people who screen his calls, and he's got people who do literally everything for him, run the commercials and everything. See, I did everything. I ran the commercials. I ran my board. I answered the phones. I did all of it.
1: That answers some questions I had. I got on that subject inadvertently since you mentioned that, but I had wondered that for some time, how Medford came into play. But that makes sense if it was there before Premier picked it up. But again, what are George's motivations for being in Los Angeles? I mean, I can see, St. Louis is a big city. I mean, it's not like living in the middle of nowhere. I mean, what's his appeal to want to be here?
0: I could only speculate. He probably, and I really shouldn't, but, he may think that he can be closer to the political side of the company and hobnob with those folks, and I can't really think of any other. In fact, I can't think of any advantage to being in Los Angeles. All I can think of is disadvantages. It would cost probably 2-3 times as much to live in L.A. as it would cost to live in St. Louis. And until the first survey comes out, if I were George, I would not have sold my home and moved to St. Louis, or moved to L.A. rather from St. Louis, until I saw how I was doing. That's just my own personal opinion.
1: I hear you. I understand that. I would agree with that. Hell, if I could make the same money I make here, I would probably be in... I wouldn't be in a small town like you are in, Art. My preference would be to be in a city, but not this one. I'd probably be in some place of maybe 500,000 people or so, something like that. Not the 13 or 14 million people I'm surrounded by here.
0: Exactly. What's the point? I think Rush says it all the time. What difference does it make where I am? It doesn't make any difference at all, as long as the radio program is okay. And I always tried to keep the, I did. I kept the Los Angeles influence totally away from me, completely away from me. And I always thought that made a difference in the way I was on the air. I just, I was myself. And so... you'd have to ask George why he went to L.A., but he's actually moving this weekend. So on Monday, I think it is Monday, Monday or Tuesday, his show will begin to emanate from the studios of Premier in L.A.
1: Well, maybe the network wanted him out here for some reason. Maybe it's not so much he wants to be here. Maybe they're trying to persuade him or something to be here. Maybe there's some reason they want him here.
2: The weather.
1: The weather is a good thing.
0: Well, whatever. They couldn't have moved me. No way in hell.
3: Hi, folks. This is, it's Art Bell. Contacting you from, not from the high desert or the great American Southwest, exactly. Rather, I'm contacting you from beyond. Spooky, huh? For those of you who have missed me, and I'm sure there are many, I've missed you too. I'm beaming this message to the Art Bell Classic fan page. I do enjoy that name. I certainly prefer it to people who love Art Bell. Geesh, was never a fan of the name of that one. I do so wish I could tell you what it's like out here in the great beyond. I'm certainly tempted. But that would just take away all the fun. I can tell you this. There's no bad language, that's for sure. Anyway, you'll be hearing more from my spectral self very soon. From beyond, I'm Art Bell. Good night.

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from the high desert and the great American Southwest. I bid you good evening, good morning, good afternoon, wherever you may be in the world's prolific time zones. Covering all of them with this program, we are Coast to Coast AM. I'm Art Bell. And I'm going to tell you, the hair on the back of my neck is standing up right now. And that doesn't happen easily. I've dealt with a lot of strange things for a lot of years. And so that doesn't happen easily, and I'll tell you all about that in a second. I thought tonight we would do open lines all night long, something I haven't done in a very long time. And toward that end, I will donate one line, what is usually the first-time caller line. That would be area code 775-727-1222 to the, what shall we call it? The non-human entity encounter line. That would cover a lot of territory, including abductions, of course. But that's exactly what I mean. The non-human encounter line. Those of you out there who really have encountered a non-human entity of any kind under any circumstance. But I have a feeling that the show may take a different direction. Let us first review the news such as it is this evening. U.S. intelligence agencies need to explain why their research indicated that Iraq possessed banned weapons before the American-led invasion, says the outgoing top U.S. inspector, who now believes Saddam Hussein had no such arms. Quote, "I don't think they exist," end quote. That's David Kaye on Sunday. The fact that we found that we found so far, the weapons just don't exist. We've got to deal with that difference and understand why. So he's essentially saying to Washington, you really need to explain this. We went to war over this, and they don't seem to be here. This does require a public explanation. In Iraq, a U.S. helicopter crashed in the Tigris River while searching for a missing soldier on Sunday. The aircraft's two crew members were missing. Didn't say what caused the crash of the OH-58D Warrior helicopter attached to the 101st Airborne Division. The rover, NASA's Opportunity rover, that is, zipped its first pictures of Mars to Earth on Sunday, delighting and puzzling scientists just hours after the spacecraft bounced to a landing. The pictures show a surface smooth and dark red in some places and strewn with fragmented slabs of light bedrock in others. Bounce marks left by the rover's airbags when it landed were clearly visible in the pictures. This one should raise your hackles a little. Thai boy dies as bird flu hits Indonesia. Hundreds of soldiers wearing safety masks, rubber gloves, and protective caps fanned out across a central Thai province Sunday on a mission to bury chickens believed to be carrying the bird flu. A 6-year-old Thai boy died of the disease late Sunday, becoming the country's first confirmed human fatality, as the World Health Organization warned the virus could be resistant to basic human influenza drugs. That's scary stuff. Barbara Walters, stepping down from 2020, said she'll step down this fall as host of that news magazine program. Walters, 74, will do about 6 interview specials a year for ABC, including her pre-Oscar show, but away from 2020 she goes. So that's a sort of a brief world cap. It's bad enough in the world right now, isn't it? Recap of the world's news. I wrote a book with Woodley Strieber. It's called The Coming Global Superstorm. And when Whitley and I wrote this, we envisioned by looking ahead. So, yes, of course, it's part science and part science fiction.
And it's, of course, the book used in part, based in the movie, is based in part, the coming movie, The Day After Tomorrow, it's called. You can see the trailer if you haven't seen it yet. It's based in part on this book, which many, of course, dismissed as science fiction, environmental scare stuff. Anyway, in the premise, those of you who have the book, just turn to the inside cover. And in the coming global superstorm, we have this paragraph right there on the inside cover. What will trigger it? Meaning the coming global superstorm. What will trigger it? Let me read from that. One paragraph. Global warming is about to cause the North Atlantic Current, which pumps warm water into the Arctic, to suddenly drop to a more southerly route. This will cause an explosive change in climate, spawning a massive storm as cold Arctic air is freed to pour south, clashing with overheated air in temperate zones. That's what it says in the science fiction book. Now, I want to read you a story. I'm sorry we don't have it up. I did just before showtime phone Lex Lonehood to try and get a link up to this, but if you want to check out what I'm about to read you, you can go to the independent.co.uk and read it, because that's where the story has come from. Breaking tonight with today's date, January 25th. The independent.co.uk, and as soon as Lex gets it, we'll get a link up there. Well, I'll tell you what. It's a pretty long story, so let's quickly take a break, bearing in mind what I just read to you from our book, The Coming Global Superstorm. Keeping that in mind, we'll be right back.

Once again, this story that I'm about to read you, breaking in the last couple of hours from the independent.co.uk. Headline is, global warming will plunge Britain into new ice age within decades. Listen to this. Britain is likely to be plunged into an ice age within our lifetime by global warming, new research suggests. It always begins that way. New research suggests. A study which is being taken seriously by top government scientists has uncovered a change of, quote, remarkable amplitude, end quote, in the circulation of the waters of the North Atlantic. Now, this, you're just hearing about this. A remarkable, let's see, use their words. A change of remarkable amplitude. Similar events in prehistory are known to have caused sudden flips of the climate, bringing ice ages to northern Europe within a few decades. The development, described as, quote, the largest and most dramatic oceanic change ever measured in the era of modern instruments, end quote, by the U.S. Woods Hole Oceanographic Institute, very well respected, which led the research, threatens to turn off the Gulf Stream, which keeps Europe's weather mild. Turn it off, folks. If that happens, Britain and Northern Europe are expected to switch abruptly to the climate of Labrador, which is on the same latitude, bringing a nightmare scenario where farmland turns to tundra and winter temperatures drop below minus 20 degrees centigrade. Much heralded cold snap predicted for the coming weeks would seem balmy by comparison. A report by the International Geosphere Biosphere Program in Sweden, launched by Nobel Prize winner Professor Paul Crutzen and other top scientists, warned last week that pollution threatened to trigger, quote, trigger changes with catastrophic consequences, end quote, like these. Scientists have long expected that global warming could, paradoxically, and it does seem that way, I know, cause a devastating cooling in Europe by disrupting the Gulf Stream, which brings as much heat to Britain in winter as the sun, as does our sun. The U.S. National Academy of Sciences has even described such abrupt, dramatic changes as, quote, likely, end quote. But until now, it has been thought this would be at least a century away. The new research by scientists at the Center for Environmental, Fisheries, and Agriculture Science at Lowestoft and Canada's Bedford Institute of Oceanography, as well as Woods Hole, indicate that this may already be beginning to happen. Dr. Ruth Curry, the study's lead scientist, says, quote, this has the potential to change the circulation of the ocean significantly in our lifetime. Northern Europe will likely experience a significant cooling. Robert Gagosian, the director of Woods Hole, considered one of the world's leading oceanographic institutes, said, quote, we may be approaching a threshold that would shut down the Gulf Stream and cause abrupt climate changes. Even as the Earth as a whole continues to warm gradually, large regions may experience a precipitous and disruptive shift into colder climates. The scientists who studied the composition off the waters of the Atlantic, of the waters rather, from Greenland to Tierra del Fuego, found that they have become very much saltier in the tropics and subtropics, and very much fresher toward the poles over the last 50 years. This is alarming because the Gulf Stream is driven by cold, very salty water sinking in the North Atlantic. This pulls warm surface waters northwards, forming the current. The change is described as the fingerprint of global warming. As the world heats up, more water evaporates from the tropics, falls as rain in temperate and polar regions, making the warm waters saltier and the cold ones fresher. Melting polar ice adds more fresh water. Ominously,
The trend has accelerated since 1990, during which time the 10 hottest years on record have occurred. Many studies have shown that similar changes in the waters of the North Atlantic in geological time have often plunged Europe into an ice age, sometimes bringing the change in as little as a decade. The National Academy of Sciences says the jump occurs in the same way as, quote, the slowly increasing pressure of a finger eventually flips a switch and turns on a light, end quote. Once the switch has occurred, the new hostile climate lasts for decades at least, and possibly centuries. When the Gulf Stream abruptly turned off about 12,700 years ago, it brought about a 1,300-year period known as the Younger Dyas. This froze Britain, that's right, folks, froze Britain in continuous permafrost, drove summer temperatures down to 10 degrees centigrade and winter ones to minus 20 centigrade, and brought icebergs as far south as Portugal. Europe, obviously, could not sustain anything like its present population. Droughts struck across the globe, including Asia, Africa, and the American West. That's where I am. As the disruptive Gulf Stream affected currents worldwide. Now, some scientists say, of course, this is a worst-case scenario and that the cooling may be less dramatic, with the world's climate flickering between colder and warmer states for several decades, but they add, in practice, this would be almost as catastrophic for agriculture and civilization as what I just read you. So it's kind of eerie. No, it's very eerie to write a book, particularly one in which you have described the precise trigger for the coming global superstorm, as we did in our book. The stoppage, the abrupt stoppage of that Atlantic flow, and here we are with a story tonight saying it's already begun. It's already begun. So I think that I would like to ask all of you a pretty heady question, and that is, how do you think the world would react to a worldwide global environmental catastrophic event of this magnitude? Exactly this. We've got to get this story up so you can read it. And when I did, having written that book, of course, the hair on the back of my neck just stood straight up. This is within the last few hours. And so I've been toying with this idea and this concept for a while, as you know, since, of course, writing the book with Whitley. But here it is. Now, I wonder how you think the world would handle such an event. Europe would be in dire distress, immediate dire distress. I mean, London would be suddenly frozen. It'd be frozen over. I mean, they could no longer sustain the population of that portion of Europe, period. It would shift ultimately billions of people. And it could do that inside of 10 years. Just like you heard the article, I hope you did, just like somebody throwing a switch that quickly. Now, what is it we're seeing with the climate right now? The little flickering, twitching changes that are occurring before that moment? Or something less dramatic? Well, according to this story, I would say, just offhand, you combine this with things like species jumping, viruses, and all the rest of it, and you begin to get pretty dire picture, actually. And I just wonder how you think the world would deal with, what would happen? Europe, to some degree, would begin to empty, right? People would, they'd get the hell out. But where would they go? Would we help
for example, Britain, certainly, I guess we would, wouldn't we? We'd have to do our very best. America would have to do its best to help part of Europe. Would we help the French? I don't know. Could we handle the influx of people to America? America would have its own problems. According to this article, the American West would be in an extremely serious drought. Asia would be in trouble. The world would be in really big trouble. Because where we presently grow things and have people living, it just would not be fit any longer to grow these things. And you couldn't grow them, so you'd have starvation. You'd have movement of people on a scale that we can't even contemplate. Would we slam our borders closed if the world began to have a crisis of this magnitude? Could we afford to do that? Would we continue to get oil? How drastic would the change be here? Even if Europe froze, which is becoming more likely, frankly, by the moment in my mind, how would the world, what would the politicians do you suppose? Our president, how would he handle it? Could we afford to hold the rest of the world's or two-thirds of the rest of the world's hand in every way, financially, economically, with foreign aid, allowing our borders to be open at a time when we're thinking, frankly, probably privately of closing them with the terrorism threat and all the rest of it? It's a very serious story. A very, very serious story. Of course, I suppose there will continue to be those with their heads in the sand out there. We will always have that crowd until it actually occurs, and perhaps even after the event itself begins, which appears to be the case right now, they will continue to have their heads in the sand. And all in all, there may not be anything we can do about this at all. We may not be able to prevent it. We like to think we are our own masters, and to some degree we are, but Mother Nature, well, she just may have another plan in mind for us. So I thought, aside from having totally open lines, which we will have tonight, that I would ask you how you thought we would handle, I guess ask about the U.S., our government, would handle such a world catastrophic event of this magnitude. People moving, nations becoming uninhabitable, people starving to death. How would we handle that? Seems like that'd be a good topic for a talk show, doesn't it? What do you think our Congress would do? What would you recommend? I mean, would you help the rest of the world, the Europeans, our friends, the British? Maybe not our friends, the French. Former friends. What about the rest of Europe? A lot of lands would become uninhabitable. Would we have our hand out and our wallets open? It may be happening. From the high desert, this is Coast to Coast AM.

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1: And then the following will be the least creepy of all to you, but it's the most creepy to me. You know, we wrote the book, The Coming Global Superstorm, and that was the premise, you know, the North Atlantic Current. And then tonight I find this story. By the way, thank you very much, Lex Lonehood. If you want to see a link to it, it's just out by a couple hours, an hour, 2 hours, something or another. We've got it up on the website right now. Thank you, Lex. Right up there at the top. Coming Ice Age. Just click where the orange word that says article. You can read what I just read and see if I embellished anywhere at all in any way. I didn't. What really creeps me out, though, is regarding this whole thing. I can feel it. I can feel it coming. I know it's going to happen. And I actually think that I can feel it happening. I can feel the fact that it's hanging over us like a giant dark cloud over the entire world right now, because it's actually happening. That's just my feeling. But that's one that really sets the hair straight up on the back of my neck. Probably the least important for you in terms of the book forecast or the article out tonight. Shocking article out tonight. Least important to you, but maybe the most important to me, because I just know it. It's one of those knowing things. I'm not psychic, but I've known this for a long time. I've known that we were about to undergo a rapid climate change, and I've known that for quite some time now, mentally. I've just known it. And I don't expect you to enter that into your equation at all as we discuss this. But I know it's coming. And that does kind of freak me out. We'll be right back. I promised open lines, and here they come. On the international line, you are up first. You're on the air. Hi.
2: Hi, Art. Good evening. It's Paul calling from the Paul Show in Vancouver.
1: Yes, sir.
2: Listening on 1410 CFUN.
1: Thank you.
2: How are you this evening?
1: Quite well, thank you.
2: Great. First, your topic. I think what I feel the last couple of years, Art, is that the summers have gotten a lot hotter. The sun seems to be hotter.
1: Mm-hmm.
2: And I do agree with what you're saying. I think something rash is going to happen. I feel...
1: I can feel it coming.
2: Yeah?
1: I know it's coming. All of me feels it. It's just one of those knowing things, which I wouldn't expect to mean much to you, but...
2: No, I absolutely agree with you. And I feel, you know, it's going to cause chaos where the world may go into war. I feel people are going to have to move underground, and I feel we're going to have to make artificial growing environments.
1: Oh, you think it would force people... Well, it might force some people underground.
2: Yeah.
1: There's just not enough good arable land if something like this were to occur.
2: Well, what's all this drilling we hear underground, what the government's doing right now?
1: Maybe they know something we're just finding out. I don't know. I have no idea. But, boy, I'll tell you what. Don't take my word for it. We've got the link up now. Go read this article for yourself.
2: I can't wait for that movie to come out. I'm really anxious to see it.
1: What do you think the United States would do if Europe, for example, got into really serious trouble? I mean, it iced over. It became Labrador. What do you think the U.S. would we give aid? Would we open our borders? What the hell would we do?
2: We'd have to try. Absolutely, I think we'd have to try. But I feel there's only so much room, and I feel it's going to create chaos. And, people, after a while, people will be fighting for food.
1: Yeah. Yeah, that's the thing of wars, isn't it?
2: Yes, absolutely. Another quick comment, if I could.
1: Sure.
2: If the rovers, we do get them working on Mars.
1: Yes.
2: And, the whole reason we sent them there is for life.
1: Yes.
2: If the cameras actually do spot one of Richard Hoagland's, you know, statues or tunnels or tubes.
1: Well, let's back up a little bit. The whole reason we sent there is not life. You know, that's certainly a possible byproduct of what they might discover, but really we want to know about water. I think that was a prime objective, but that kind of equates to life.
2: Yeah. All I'm saying is if they did get a picture of it, would the government or NASA get to show the public? Would we actually get to see it, or would they cover it up?
1: That's a better question than you know. Let me try and deal with that. And then they might already have something like that, right? They might have a photograph of something that shows there once was a civilization on Mars. And if they got such a photograph, would they release it to us? I don't think so. Not right away. I think that NASA would want to. I think that there would be political considerations that for at least a period of time would take precedence. And there would be a lot of consultation with all kinds of people before they would, release that kind of information. You'd want to run it by the clerics and the wise men and the politicians and all the boards and probably Brooks Institute, Brookings or something. Once again, I don't know. First time caller line, you're on the air. Hello.
3: Hello.
1: Hello.
3: How's it going there, Mr. Bell, I presume?
1: You presume correctly.
3: Yeah. And my brother had me call the show. He says you guys are pretty well informed on my subject here.
1: And that is?
3: Well, I live down here in Tucson.
2: All I'm saying is if they did get a picture of it, would the government or NASA get to show the public? Would we actually get to see it, or would they cover it up?
1: That's a better question than you know. Let me try and deal with that. And then they might already have something like that, right? They might have a photograph of something that shows there once was a civilization on Mars. And if they got such a photograph, would they release it to us? I don't think so. Not right away. I think that NASA would want to. I think that there would be political considerations that for at least a period of time would take precedence. And there would be a lot of consultation with all kinds of people before they would, release that kind of information. You'd want to run it by the clerics and the wise men and the politicians and all the boards and probably Brooks Institute, Brookings or something. Once again, I don't know. First time caller line, you're on the air. Hello.
3: Hello?
1: Hello.
3: How's it going there, Mr. Bell, I presume?
1: You presume correctly.
3: Yeah. And my brother-

0: consultation with all kinds of people before they would, release that kind of information. You'd want to run it by the clerics and the wise men and the politicians and all the boards and probably Brookings Institute, Brookings or something. Once again, I don't know. First time caller line, you're on the air. Hello.
1: Hello.
0: Hello.
1: How's it going there, Mr. Bell, I presume?
0: You presume correctly.
1: Yeah. And my brother had me call the show. He says you guys are pretty well informed on my subject here.
0: And that is?
1: Well, I live down here in Tucson, Arizona.
0: Uh-huh.
1: I live on the west side, way outside of town.
0: Right.
1: Pretty much for miles and miles around, all you see is sand, brush, and cactus. A couple of weeks ago, me and my brother and my cousin, we were out there on my porch relaxing, watching the sunset.
0: Mm-hmm.
1: And a coyote jetted through the right in front of my trailer there.
0: A fairly common sight in this part of the world.
1: Yeah, they usually stay away from my trailer. About 10 minutes later, two more coyotes ran through.
0: Mm-hmm.
1: And so me and my buddies, we got our rifles out. We sat out front there with our beers.
0: Well, you're not going to shoot coyotes, are you?
1: Well, down here they're considered a pest. They're overpopulating. They get into our chicken huts.
0: So you, your beer, and your rifles are on the front porch.
1: Yeah, and we just defend our perimeter around our house, so they understand to stay away, which they usually do.
0: Mm.
1: But anyways, excuse me. So we're sitting out there. It's already gotten dark. Sun went down, and I see looks like people going through the brushes. So. I mean, like I said, miles from anywhere. No people come around my area.
0: Mm.
1: So me and my brother went out. We headed out there to go see what was going on. We took our floodlight. We have a million candle power floodlight.
0: And no doubt your rifles.
1: Of course, yeah.
0: Mm.
1: We got out there, and we were attempting to follow the people we thought we saw, and then there appeared to be more behind us.
0: Mm.
1: Sometimes in this area, so close to the border, we get a lot of illegal immigrants coming through.
0: Mm-hmm.
1: And I don't harass them. I don't detain them. It's not my business, really. But that's what we figured they were. So we snuck up on the group coming behind us.
0: Now I'm sure this will all ends well. That ends well, and I'm hoping this does end well. But it right now is beginning to sound like a Darwin Award story. Continue, please.
1: Right. Anyways. We tried to flank them, so we spaced out and crouched down. They appeared to be going right between us. From what I saw, it's hard to explain. It looked like a shadow.
0: Mm-hmm.
1: Like when you see people's shadows walking on the ground.
0: Yes.
1: It appeared like their shadows on the ground were standing straight up and they were walking.
0: So
1: that's all there was of them.
0: So what'd you do?
1: I stayed where I was. We were going to jump out, put our lights on them, but I stayed where I was. I was pretty scared, and my brother was too. He didn't jump out, and we just watched them walk through. I'll say it or them. I don't know.
0: Sure a exactly troop of shadow people.
1: Sorry. Yeah, it looked like a group of them. Anyways, we stayed exactly where we were. I heard my brother whistling. We have a call to each other, so I went over to him.
0: Mm-hmm.
1: And he was scared so bad, he just didn't know what to do. But we wound up staying there and talking about it, trying to say we had too many beers or what's going on here. And another group came through. And
0: another group of shadow people.
1: Yeah, and it was a much, much larger group this time. It was like like standing in the brush, it was like almost like a wave of water. You can, feel and see.
0: So now what did you do?
1: Oh, well, we just sat there. Yeah.
0: At no time did you shoot at the shadow people.
1: Oh, no, we didn't know what was going on. I was too afraid to turn on my swamp light, much less take a shot at something.
0: All right, so this ended well. You both are alive, and you might have
1: fairly well. My brother hadn't recovered quite the same.
0: I think I've got you. All right, well, that did sound like the beginning of a Darwin Award, didn't it? Speaking of which. We have a few for your consideration here. Let's see. A runner-up in the new Darwins. An American teenager was in the hospital yesterday recovering from serious head wounds received from an oncoming train. When asked how he received the injuries, the lad told police that

0: He was simply trying to see how close he could get his head to a moving train before he was hit. And in this way, the gene pool surely is cleansed. And then this, when a man attempted to siphon gasoline from a motorhome parked on a Seattle street, he got much more than he bargained for. Police arrived at the scene to find a very sick man curled up next to a motorhome near a spilled sewage. Police spokesperson said, man tried to attempt to steal gasoline, but unfortunately plugged his siphon hose into the motorhome sewage tank by mistake. By the way, owner of the vehicle declined to press charges, saying it was the best laugh he's had all day. And then finally, this, when his .38 caliber revolver failed to fire at his intended victim during a holdup in Long Beach, California, the would-be robber, James Elliott, did something that can only inspire wonder. He, of course, peered directly down the barrel and tried the trigger again. This time it worked. And in this way, perhaps the human race advances. I'm not sure about that. Wildcard Line, you're on the air. Hello.
1: Yes, good evening, Art. Thanks for taking my call.
0: You're very welcome.
1: This is Roland. I'm calling from Boise, Idaho.
0: On a cell phone, aren't you, Roland?
1: Yes, I am. You can always tell, can't you?
0: Yes.
1: But I think that last caller, did you know that in Asia's part of the world, they also grow peyote down in that country?
0: They also what?
1: Grow peyote. The little hallucinogenic plant.
0: Oh, yes. Do you mean peyote?
1: Yes.
0: Peyote, yes. Yes, indeed. Yes. You think they may have been had a little peyote with their beer? And?
1: Well, I don't know. Sounds pretty strange to me, but yep. In regard to the business about Great Britain and that country
0: Europe,
1: freezing
0: actually.
1: Over,
0: yes.
1: How's that?
0: Europe, actually, yes.
1: Yes. I think what might happen as far as United States policy is that regardless of whether it's Republicans or Democrats in office, I think we will continue to pursue an aggressive oil policy. And create more situations.
0: We would have to pursue an aggressive oil policy no matter what the hell happened anywhere in the world. It wouldn't,
1: exactly.
0: It wouldn't matter. However, there would certainly potentially be a fight. For example, a freezing Great Britain in Europe would have to have, certainly at the beginning of this, before they realized perhaps their land was not habitable any longer, there would be a long period of time where they would need a great deal of heating fuel and fuel just to stay alive.
1: You bet they would. And I can see that, you know, our policies being aggressive in Iran and the Eastern Caspian and a number of other places. But
0: oh, wait a minute. You don't think that's why we might invade a country like Iraq right in the middle of the oil world, do you?
1: Oh, no.
0: It couldn't be. It couldn't be that. It was the weapons of mass destruction, right?
1: That's exactly right.
0: Darn right.
1: Give me three lashes for that. I'm sorry. but as an aside, I know Lex is doing a good job for George, but I wanted to make sure that your previous webmaster, Keith, did he land up all right, okay, somewhere?
0: Keith Rowland is doing fine. I talk to him from time to time, and I talk to him, in fact, I talked to Mary Rowland just a couple days ago. They're doing fine.
1: He did a wonderful job for you, Art.
0: He absolutely did. I appreciate the call, sir.
1: Thank you.
0: Thank you, and take care. It's really interesting, isn't it, to contemplate how we would help our neighbors, what we would do or not do, to help our neighbors, and if it really got rough, what we would do. I mean, it's almost hard to picture a world, the kind of world that this story depicts as our being on the threshold of right now. This is a big story. I wonder if the networks are going to pick this up. I wonder if the major U.S. networks, anyway, are going to pick this up. Or is this something just too... Well, it's got the major research scientists from Woods Hole. I mean, it's got everybody behind it. But it's a pretty scary scenario, a pretty scary story. What do you think the networks will do with this over the next couple of days or weeks? Sometimes they don't get it right away. No. East of the Rockies, you're on the air. Hello.
2: Hello, this is Michael in Norfolk, Virginia.
0: Hi, Michael.
2: I'm a little chilly. My voice may sound a little shaky. I just come in from shoveling snow.
0: A lot of snow there.
2: Yeah, it's kind of unusual for us.
0: I like snow. I can see it on the 11,900-foot mountain outside my window here, and that's the best way place for it, right up there.
2: Wow, wow. I want to address your question of the night, if it won't cost me the chance to talk about your interview with the CIA remote viewer Len Buchanan 2 weeks ago, and why I think it will mark the greatest turning point in the history of this program.
0: Mm-hmm.
2: So let me talk about...
0: Okay, go ahead and do both. Do both.
2: Okay, the question of the night.
0: Yes.
2: Would we help the Europeans in the case of a major disaster?
0: And even beyond that, how would we react as a nation? I mean, would we slam the borders shut? Would we, or what?
2: Well, I've got a surprise answer for you. I think that you are playing the role of Jonah the prophet.
0: Please. It's eerie enough for me right now. Don't lay that on me.
2: Well, this is a good thing.
0: I don't know if I think of it that way.
2: I'll tell you why I think it's a good thing. Because as in the case with Gary North, where you saved America and the whole world from a tremendous Y2K collapse.
0: Not everybody feels that way about Gary North. Even though you are absolutely correct, the billions of dollars spent on Y2K prevented a disaster, but people don't buy that because it didn't happen. Anyway, go ahead.
2: Well, $500 billion is not the kind of money that corporate America likes to spend.
0: No.
2: And the only reason they did it is because coast-to-coast listeners bombarded their banks and their governments. And everybody that has anything to do with power in this country, and they had to spend the money. It's as simple as that.
0: Mm-hmm.
2: We would have had disaster. So they're laughing at you for being a success.
0: Mm-hmm.
2: And I hope you'll be a success again. Last night's guest, coupled with Fred Allen Wolf, tells us why with the mass consciousness. We could prevent a coming global superstorm, which is inevitable. The scripture talks about it. But
0: all right, well, listen, we're very short on time, and I don't want you to miss out here. So.
2: Okay. Len Buchanan and why?
0: Yes.
2: Look, he described something called remote influencing, bilocating, and this is very controversial because he described doing it to Jesus. Just as Ed Dames described doing it to Satan.
0: Yes,
2: now, the reason
0: yes.
2: why this is very significant is this. Jesus himself talked about this dynamic. He said it is a principle that can be used. He described himself as using it. He, on the night that he was crucified, told his disciples that this is the way by which he would influence them in the future.
0: All right, we've got to hold it right there. If I could travel in time, I guarantee the time I would pick would be the time when Jesus walked on the earth. I would want to see that for myself. Oh, if only one could see that, how it would change life.

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1: Best thing for you to do is decide for yourself, but don't stick your head in the sand. Go read an article that I've now got up on the website, coasttocoastam.com. It's top there. It says feature article, Coming Ice Age. We just got it up at airtime. Click where it says article in orange, and you'll be taken to the United Kingdom, where if you sit and you read the entire article dated tonight, now, it'll turn your blood cold, just like the... Just like parts of the Atlantic are about to turn cold, and what that's going to do. Well, that's what we're talking about, so if you're just joining us late, go read that article and join in. But it's open lines. Anything you want to talk about, fair game.

0: Oh, good evening. Or if you can say that about a morning when you have news like this, I don't know. West of the Rockies, you're on the air. Hi.
1: Hi, Al. How you doing?
0: I am okay, sir. Where? What's your first name?
1: Dan.
0: All right, Dan. What's up?
1: Phoenix. Going back to, say, 1960, I've been concerned about what we're talking about now.
0: Mm.
1: And it's always been kind of on my mind. And just to read that has to do, and later on I'm reading Casey's predictions about Earth changes. And one of the, and he, without getting into all of the Earth changes, one of the, at the very end, he says that the northern part of Europe will change within a twinkling of an eye,
0: mm-hmm.
1: which is fast.
0: Yes.
1: I'm a hypnotist for many years, and I have one subject that I put under, and she's phenomenal. She's scary.
0: Why so?
1: Well, she'll, I'll explain a few of the things she comes up with, and I never suggest, you know, anything to her. In fact, she doesn't know who our Bell is, and the subject we're into, she's far away from. So the things that I've asked her about was, what are the chemtrails? And she described the ships as being big airplanes with only windows up in the front. They weren't passenger.
0: Now, why would you have reason to believe that under hypnosis or not, she would know what chemtrails are?
1: She doesn't under ordinary conditions. She didn't know what chemtrails were until I started questioning her. And
0: but, I mean, from where do you imagine she amasses this knowledge, under hypnosis or not?
1: Some entity that happens to be her guardian angel or whoever, I really don't know.
0: Okay.
1: So anyhow, she comes up with this information, and one of it is that the chemtrails are by, she describes the ships, and she describes, she says the airplanes land on the west coast in an area that has very short grass, which she didn't understand.
0: Did you ask her what the purpose of the chemtrails would be?
1: Didn't get into that much, but boy, she sure described as a spout coming out the back, coming out underneath.
0: All right, I think I've got it. So somebody's sort of channeling in a way. Well, here's one scenario that I don't toss away as impossible. There have been many reports of what appear to be not the normal contrails of an airplane, but rather something else. And we've had a lot of chemical reports and guests on the subjects, and they're called chemtrails. And people are suspicious that something's coming out of these jets other than, you know, the normal contrail. Well, a wild-ass guess might be that our government, or governments of the world, have in fact determined what we're just beginning to find out now. And that is that the world is in for a massive climate change of some sort. And you have to imagine that this effort might be some attempt to make less or even stop what otherwise appears to be underway. And that's truly a wild-ass guess. That's all it is. You know, why else would you spray? Well, you might be spraying people, you might be testing bioweapons, you might be trying to prevent some sort of disease or terrorist act, or you might be trying to change the weather. International Line, you're on the air. Hello, where are you?
2: Good evening, Art. This is Sally calling from Vancouver, Canada.
0: Okay, Sally.
2: To you on C-Fund 1410. I've never called you before, but I listen to you a lot. I do enjoy your topics on prophecy and the pyramids and this current topic. I tuned in late, so I heard something about the weather. I don't know what this horrific thing is. I'm visually impaired and I don't have an internet. But I wanted it brought to mind some year in Vancouver here, the weather is quite mild on the coast. But we always had snow in December, January, February. But some number of years ago, maybe 10 years ago, I noticed that in winter, there was no snow at all. We had several winters where the grass was green and it was very spring-like and, you know, nobody seemed to notice it. And I kept saying to people, do you notice there's something different? The weather's changed. And they said, well, you know, there wasn't much reaction. I kept saying...
0: Well, that's because for most people, it's the weather and it always changes. I mean, it's not a topic of world a class discussion. You know, it does change. I mean, it gets really cold for a while, really hot for a while, but there are trends that are much larger than those. And what we're discussing tonight is the current in the Atlantic Ocean.
2: Mm-hmm.
0: We have a report tonight out just hours now indicating that this current is slowing and may be about to stop. And should that occur, Great Britain and that part of Europe would suddenly become frozen.
2: Oh.
0: Oh, yes. Frozen. Actually, frozen. Other parts of the world.
2: Is that the Gulf Stream that they're talking about?
0: Why, yes, it is.
2: Yes.
0: Yes.
2: Well, the thing about the discussion of the weather, it's not like, as you say, just changing from day to day, one day hot. It is so drastic, the seasons, that I kept saying there's something very, very wrong. At that time, there were no books out on global warming or discussions about that type of thing. But I kept saying that there's something, the climate, at least in this part of the country, is changing dramatically.
0: Okay, the U.S., you know. Yes, U.S. Woods Hole Oceanographic Institute, you know, very well respected, I mean, worldwide reputation, right?
2: Mm-hmm.
0: Just said that, described the development as, quote, the largest and most dramatic oceanic change ever measured in the era of modern instruments.
2: Mm-hmm.
0: Okay?
2: Mm-hmm.
0: So what do you think our government and your government in Canada would do to aid a Europe suddenly unable to sustain human life?
2: Well, when you say freeze over...
0: I mean get as cold in London as it is in Labrador.
2: And there'd be sort of ice all over the place or something?
0: Sort of, yes.
2: Well, I don't know about this country here because our government seems to be so broke all the time. And
0: so you're saying Canada couldn't really chip in big time?
2: Well, what could they do?
0: You could open your borders and you could allow
2: people to come in?
0: Millions of Europeans who won't have a place to live to come in.
2: But how, would they come over the Atlantic by boat, or how would they come over?
0: Cause probably any way they could.
2: Mm-hmm.
0: Yes.
2: Mm-hmm. Well, they might just do that because, you know, we're sort of an open country here. Just about the immigration laws now are so loose that,
0: You have to wonder how those sorts of things, thank you, might change. You know, immigration laws, those sorts of things, when you had hundreds of millions of people that wanted to immigrate. I mean, that's not the normal flow of immigration. That's emptying, you know, a big portion of a continent. While other continents are perhaps in starvation, that's a very serious thing to contemplate. It's a worldwide catastrophic event, to be sure. First time caller line, you're on the air. Hello.
3: Hello.
0: Hi.
3: Hi, my name's Luke. I'm calling from Fort Lauderdale.
0: Yes, sir.
3: You know, I think that the U.S. and Canada would help the Europeans in this situation.
0: To what degree do you suppose?
3: Well, I think they would open the borders, and the Europeans have, treasure like most nations, and they could help finance their migration here.
0: Well, you have a point there. Yes, you have a point there. The Europeans... certainly are moneyed people, and so they could bring it with them.
3: They could bring some of it, I'm sure. But what this really brought to my mind is, you know, in the past, droughts and natural occurrences in the climate and such have sparked wars for resources.
0: Oh, you bet.
3: And this freeze-over would definitely affect Central Europe and Russia.
0: Well, even if it happened as quickly as they suggest, say in 10 years, there would be increasing incremental but very fast pressure. Europe would begin to freeze. They would need a very great deal of fuel to keep from dying.
3: That's right. In this move of ours with Great Britain into Iraq and Afghanistan and around the Caspian Sea area.
0: Don't suppose that has anything to do with it, do you?
3: Yes, I do.
0: Oh, you do?
3: Actually.
0: Oh, yes.
3: And along with other cataclysms that they know are on the way. But one thing that comes to my mind is the prophecy in Ezekiel, where Russia and different tribes, I could go through the biblical names of all of them, but
0: that's all right.
3: A lot of those have to do with Central Europe, especially East Germany. So
0: You
3: should include the Germans in this.
0: Oh, absolutely.
3: Into Iran, Iraq, into warmer climates, and a rush for the oil fields.
0: Well, that's where you get into the good old World War situation. The rush for the oil fields, you see, that's really what it would come down to, wouldn't it? A rush for the oil fields, because everybody would more than ever, in fact, as a matter of life and death, need the oil. And our economy, as a matter of life and death, needs the oil. So as those shrinking resources are met head-on by a worldwide environmental catastrophic event of this magnitude, would you have world war? Well, you'd have the makings, wouldn't you? Wildcard Line, you're on the air. Good evening.
4: Hello, Art. This is David from Cleveland.
0: Yes, sir.
4: Listening on WTAM.
0: Way to go.
4: You had a call out for non-human entity contact stories.
0: That's absolutely correct, yes.
4: I have I've been having one continuously for about the past year or so. I'd actually tried to call during one of George Norrie's earlier shows. He had a caller who was a priest, and he felt that he had been visited by a spirit, a succubus, he actually referred to it as.
0: Yes.
4: And he had, you know, he prayed, he, you know, called the name of Jesus, and he cast it out.
0: Yes.
4: I've actually had a similar experience, but kind of with a different twist, actually.
0: We lost you. Are you there?
4: I'm sorry?
0: Oh, you are there. Go ahead.
4: Yes. Yeah, I don't know if I've been visited by a similar spirit than he was.
0: Well, what makes you think you have? What happened to you?
4: It started with a series of dreams that I started having last January. Actually, they were just on that edge of sleep, just where you're just starting to wake up. You're kind of half aware of the room around you.
0: Twilight zone, yeah.
4: Exactly. And the first dream was extremely vivid. I felt her actually come down onto the bed. I could hear the coils in the bed creak. I could feel the sheets rustle. I could actually feel her kind of wrap around me, and it wasn't malicious. There wasn't any, I couldn't feel any ill intent. It was just warm. It was comforting.
0: Mm-hmm.
4: And I thought to myself, well, okay, this is an interesting dream. I told my friends about it. Two weeks later, I have another dream along these lines. 2 weeks later, another dream. It starts to become a pattern, and my friends initially think, okay, maybe he's just imagining things. Two or three months later, a friend of mine came over and spent the night. And while she actually went to get into my bed, and just as she did, she consciously, she's much more in tune with energies and spirits. She actually felt her sit down on the end of the bed with her. I wasn't even in the room at the time. She went in the sat down on the bed and felt the spirit sit down on the bed with her.
0: Oh.
4: She has my spirit, which I've named her Betty.
0: And then and then did what when this happened?
4: It's kind of a strange relationship that she and I have. The spirit that I've
0: how strange.
4: She works through me. It's almost a vampiric relationship. Almost. I know it's something of a taboo word, but it's she actually works through me. I help her perform energy feeding, which is actually not a malicious experience. Actually, it's quite a pleasant experience for all involved. But it's. I mean that there's not enough time to go into all the detail, but you have to understand where I'm coming from with this. I'm an engineer. I've been a science and math person my entire life, and even just as of last year, before these things started happening, I was, you know, I had a lot of friends who were involved with Wicca and with, you know, spirituality and metaphysics, and I would constantly say, I wish that something like this could happen to me. I've never felt anything like this. People say they see energy or they see auras.
0: Well, there was your mistake. You must be careful what you wish for. And you see, there it happened.
4: And And honestly, this is a wish that I am extremely glad has come true, because...
0: Well, sir, if you're happy and she's happy, that's all that counts. Happy dreams. And they do sound happy. They sound, although I was only reading it between the words, it all sounded fairly sexual to me. I have a feeling those were the details there wouldn't be enough time to go into, but that's what it sounded like. Good enough. East of the Rockies, you're on the air. Hello.
5: Good evening, Art.
0: Good evening, sir.
5: This is Joe calling from the area of WNAX, the Blowtorch in Yankton, South Dakota.
0: Yankton, South Dakota. Yes,
5: we're
0: sir.
5: We're about 120 miles from there. We've had one little dusting of snow all winter.
0: Oh, you're kidding.
5: Nope. We're in the wide open spaces. We're in... little house on the prairie area.
0: Yeah, it ought to be brutal up there.
5: There has been one 3-inch snowfall and temperatures between 30 and 40 all winter.
0: Times are a changing, sir.
5: Unbelievable.
0: Yes.
5: You've got two guests that you should have back on, Art. Commander Donaldson about Flight 800.
0: Yes.
5: And Greg Wynn explaining the true nature of radical fundamental Islam.
0: All right. Well, of course, we've done that twice, but I would be more than happy to delve into it yet again. As a matter of fact, it'll probably be an eternally returning topic, since that seems to be the state of the world right now. You've got to wonder how such a catastrophic event as the world's weather changing like that would have on terrorism. Would it worsen the situation? You think it would worsen it? West of the Rockies, you're on the air. Hello.
6: Hello.
0: Hello.
6: Hi, Art. This is Barry in Tucson, Arizona.
0: Yes, Barry.
6: Is this open topic?
0: Yes.
6: I wanted to talk about acupuncture and Chinese medicine.
0: Okay, what about it?
6: Just a basic thing that I'm an acupuncturist, and it's really tremendous how the Chinese learn to work with the body and work with nature to make the right things that got wronged.
0: Do you know how unlikely it is that I would allow anybody to stick pins in my body?
6: And I had to wonder about that, because I heard you're in so much pain. It's like, I could probably help them.
0: Not by sticking pins in me.
6: Well,
0: I have a phobia. I know I do about that. I don't like shots. I used to give them in the military and the Air Force.
6: You'd be surprised how many people have a fear of needles, try acupuncture because their pain is so bad. But what I wanted to do is relate two stories to you about Chinese medicine and how they think.
0: Okay, very quickly, because we're about out of time here.
6: Okay. There was one of the valleys in China was getting inundated with respiratory diseases.
0: Yes.
6: They determined it was from a wind coming off the mountains.
0: Yes.
6: So the Chinese planted 8 million trees to change the wind patterns. Isn't that cool?
0: That is cool. As a matter of fact, that is cool. And I guess things like that could be done, maybe, with what appears to be coming at the world right now. You know, something to change it all. As I said, maybe that's what the chemtrails are all about. I don't know, but I do know you should read this article, The Coming Ice Age, at coasttocoastam.com right now. Just click on the purple article part, because it's coming pretty quickly.

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1: It is indeed. What do you think, folks? The great last days of the great planet Earth? Or just a great big nothing? Well, some of the best scientists in the whole world are talking about the first. By the way, if you're here in the Pahrump Valley where I reside, you can listen on KNYE. 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If you're in Pahrump, 95.1 FM, or over the hill in Las Vegas at 100.1 FM. So if you're in Las Vegas, you might tune around 100.1 FM. See if you can catch us in the middle of the night. International Line, you're on the air. Hi.
2: Howard.
1: How you doing?
2: This is Frank here, talking from Powell River, B.C., listening to you on KEX.
1: Yes, sir.
2: In lovely Portland.
1: Yes.
2: Weather change. Well, you know, I can't really understand it, because I was listening to George last week, and there was a guest on, and he was saying that the seas are warming up.
1: The seas are warming up.
2: Yeah, and that's a fact. He said.
1: Well, they
2: and
1: are changing temperature, yeah. They are now, indeed changing. You might want to read this article so that you might fully understand what it would mean.
2: That could be. But how could it be that the seas are the majority of the Earth as far as, you know, as far as material is concerned on the Earth? I mean, the seas are much bigger than the land mass.
1: Yes.
2: So the seas are warming up. Then it may mean change, that's all.
1: Yes, it is.
2: Yeah,
1: it's going to mean change.
2: It'll mean overall that the land masses would have to warm up also.
1: Uh-huh.
2: There was somebody also with George a little while ago, and he was saying we're coming to the end of the last ice age at this time.
1: Uh-huh. Well, you see, I'm reading what Woods Hole is saying right now. I mean, these are the best in the world that are saying this,
2: okay.
1: For what it's worth. I mean, you might want to peruse this article and then check back with me, but I appreciate it. You know, a lot of people believe a lot of things, and... that's fine, but you do have to at least give a wink and a nod to the very world's best. You know, Woods Hole is right there at the top, and you just can't ignore what they say, but you better not. That's what I'd say. First time caller line, you're on the air. Hello.
3: Hello.
1: Hello.
3: Hey, Art. This is Terry from Arkansas.
1: Hello, Terry.
3: How you doing?
1: I'm okay.
3: I want to tell you, it's an honor to have someone... that hosts a radio show that doesn't have a political agenda and is an open-minded person. Honor you for that. On the question you have tonight, if we're here in 20 years, I'm an optimist, but the news in the last few months just gets gloomier and gloomier. And it's one thing or another now. And if we're here in 20 years, I'd be surprised. We'll deal with it then.
1: I wouldn't say that we won't be here in 20 years, but we could be living under radically different circumstances.
3: Yes,
1: it's not going to be that's why I kind of was joking about the, you know, the last days of the great planet Earth.
3: We'll be living for survival instead of material.
1: I mean, these could be the days that we'll refer to as the good old days, back when everything was, quote, normal.
3: Right.
1: Sort of.
3: I've got one other little quick point to make.
1: Yes.
3: We went to Mars looking for life. We went to the moon. We didn't find life what we call life as we know it. That's not saying there's not life there.
1: Nothing.
3: See what I mean?
1: What do you mean on Mars?
3: Yes.
1: Of course not on the moon. I mean, there's no atmosphere.
3: Yeah, of course.
1: But on Mars, we haven't had a good enough look yet to really make any determination about Mars, but no, nothing's walked up to the screen.
3: Oh, I know that.
1: Yeah,
3: but we look at it as life as humans know it. You know, as humans could exist there.
1: There is probably some kind of life on Mars, sir. That's just a fact. If we have a life, and we do, at the bottom of our very deepest oceans near volcanic venting, the most primordial conditions that one can conceive of. then there could easily be, and likely is, life, perhaps not as we know it, but on Mars and on other planets and perhaps even moons. Some moons may harbor life, not necessarily as we know it, as you pointed out. Wildcard Line, you're on the air. Hello.
4: Hi.
1: Hi.
4: My name is Junia. I'm in Tulsa and listen to KFAQ 1170.
1: Tulsa, Oklahoma. Yes, ma'am.
4: We haven't had the privilege of having your program for very long, but I've sure enjoyed it.
1: Well, we try to be different.
4: Oh, yeah. Well, you definitely are.
1: I mean, you can hear the same old stuff, you know, any old time.
4: Right. Well, I just wanted to make a quick comment. Personally, I don't think that we would be that much of a help to Europe if something like that does occur. Because, you know, it's been my experience that the U.S. usually looks out for itself. And if they didn't have a lot that they could bring with them, we wouldn't help them.
1: Okay. Well, when times get tough, I guess we'd find out how much we are really the world, you know, as they sing about and so forth and so on. Are we really the world, or would we have to look out for ourselves? I don't know.
4: Well, if it was up to the people, I think we would. But if it's up, you know, to the government...
1: Well, you see, ultimately it would be up to the people, because you'd probably have one candidate who believed that we, you know, should heavily invest in helping Europe while it icicled over.
4: Uh-huh.
1: And then you'd probably have some other candidate who didn't feel that way at all and took a more nationalistic position. So the people might get to decide something like that.
4: Well, that's possible. And I have one quick question for you.
1: Sure.
4: For those of us who do not have computers, is there any way to write to you? Because there's something that I've wanted to tell you about for a long time, but I would prefer not to do it on the air. But can you have like a I sent one to George Norrie, but I don't know if that's the same address or not.
1: No, it would not be.
4: Okay.
1: I think that we have reactivated our P.O. box. But
4: okay.
1: But I'm not sure about that. So I will check into it, and if indeed we have, I will get that address out on the air.
4: All right.
1: Okay?
4: I'd really appreciate it.
1: All right, dear.
4: You'd really want to hear about this. This is really something good.
1: Well, I mean, you could give me a hint here.
4: Well, it's a great work that has been given to mankind, but you need to be a serious seeker after truth. And from what I've been able to just gather from listening to you, intuitively, I sense that you are a seeker of the truth. And if you really want to know the answers to a lot of the questions you talk about on your program, it's in this work. It really is. I'm not a quack or anything. I mean, really.
1: What is the work?
4: It's called In the Light of Truth.
1: That's some kind of book or pamphlet
4: or
1: something?
4: Yeah, it's a three-volume work that has been given to mankind by higher sources, and it really...
1: What higher sources?
4: Well, you just have to read the...
1: Well, no. What higher sources? God? Aliens?
4: No, not aliens. The spiritual sources. It comes from spiritual knowledge. It's been given to mankind.
1: Well, it had to get on paper. Somebody put it on paper, right?
4: Well, yeah, they incarnate. I mean... There are higher spirits.
1: Is this channeled material?
4: No, it is not.
1: It's not channeled.
4: No, it is not.
1: Well, then how did it get here? Did somebody's cell phone ring or what?
4: No, the being that incarnated on Earth wrote the book.
1: Okay, so this is somebody who just... a being that just suddenly was on Earth.
4: No, incarnated. There's only one way to be born on Earth, and that's...
1: Okay, so this person who was born is some kind of savior.
4: Well, I wouldn't go that far. It's just
1: you wouldn't. Okay, all right. Well, all right. We'll see what we can do with an address, and I wish you could have been more specific about your source. Just somebody who, or a spirit which incarnated. Couldn't tell us more. East of the Rockies, you're on the air. Hello.
5: Hello, Art.
1: Hi.
5: This is Mike from Cleveland, Ohio.
1: Hello, Mike.
5: Talking to you from 1100.
1: Yes.
5: About global warming. It's not happening. It's cold up here.
1: Yeah.
5: Yeah.
1: Yeah.
5: When the weather warms up.
1: You're the kind of guy who thinks that because it's cold, which how cold is it in Cleveland, by the way?
5: About 17 degrees in the teens.
1: 17 degrees.
5: Yeah.
1: That is chilly. You see, just because it's 17 right now in Cleveland, you know, there's a bigger picture going on than that, and so I understand that you don't feel real global warming, warm and fuzzy right now.
5: Not warm and fuzzy at all. I'm cold.
1: Yeah. But there is a bigger picture out there, buddy.
5: Really?
1: Yeah. And you really ought to read this article.
5: What's the article about?
1: What is it about, right? It's called The Coming Ice Age, and it's right on the front of the website. Very easy to do. Do you have a computer?
5: No, I don't have a computer.
1: You don't have a computer.
5: No, I'm behind the times,
1: huh? All right. I might be forced to read this again. I didn't want to have to read all this again.
5: All right. Okay, I can stand it.
1: You say you can stand it, or you
5: can't? I can stand it.
1: You can stand it. Well, Woods Hole Oceanographic Institute, as well as most of the rest of the world's really top-notch institutes, think that what's about to happen is that the flow of water in the Atlantic, which keeps Europe warm, is going to stop. Is actually now begun to slow and is going to stop. And when it does, Europe will freeze.
5: Freeze?
1: Yes.
5: It'll be under a big icicle,
1: yes. And that will have some pretty big impact.
5: Mm-hmm. How are they going to get their crops and oil?
1: Right. There you are. How are they going to get their crops and oil? How are they going to eat and stay warm? Well, it's not going to be habitable. You see, it's going to actually take parts of continents and make them uninhabitable.
5: Really?
1: Yes. This will have a rather large impact eventually on Cleveland.
5: Oh, I'll be 6 feet under snow.
1: Well, maybe so, and there are many people who cannot think any further than that gentleman, and that is the current temperature outside. Trust me when I tell you there is a larger picture. Whether it's warm or cool where you are right now, change is inevitable. But change on the scale that's being described here is not the same thing as, gee, it's cold out there in Cleveland right now. West of the Rockies, you're on the air. Hello.
6: West of the Rockies?
1: Yes.
6: Oh, hello,
1: yes.
6: Art.
1: Hi.
6: This is Kyle calling from Vancouver.
1: Yes, sir.
6: Washington. And I want to know what you think about the ARRL licensing proposal for ham radio.
1: Wow, there's a jump in topic. I am a ham operator, as you know. I am W6OBB, Old Broken Bones, and have been since I was like 12.
6: Yeah.
1: I think that, and so I'm going to lay it on you, and I want to see what you think, and the rest of the ham world, too. I think that the licensing structure they've set up to have three licenses, that's okay.
6: Yeah, that's great.
1: And the changes they've proposed are okay. They don't go far enough. The rest of the world right now has eliminated CW as a requirement. I'm not bothered by keeping it as a requirement, 5 words a minute for the extra class license. However, I wish the American Radio Relay League, oh, Lord, please let them become realistic. Any night you care to, sir, I frequent 75 meters a lot. Go down, and you see, folks, the ham bands are divided up almost in half. You know, like half for the people who operate with microphones on, you know, like as I'm talking to you right now on a microphone, and the other half who use code, da-di-da-di-da-da-di-da, that kind of code, right?
6: Yeah, right.
1: And any given night, you might count 5 to 7 contacts going on code, and about 1 million going on voice. So I wish they would, just like the rest of the world out there, allow everybody to, you know, don't outlaw CW, don't outlaw Zyban. Let everybody operate everywhere with the digital modes and all. Everybody can get along great. Just open the damn bands and let us be like the rest of the world. That would be So you really provoked me by asking that question.
6: Oh, yeah. Yeah, that would be great.
1: All right, I got to take a break. Thank you.
6: All right.
1: All right, take care.

0: I know that little technical diatribe I just laid on you there meant nothing to most people, but when provoked, I couldn't resist. I couldn't stop myself, so there you are. First time caller line, you're on the air. Hello.
1: Yeah, Art, my name's Greg.
0: Yes.
1: Yeah, I'm a technician class ham radio operator as well, and I'd like to be able to talk to you sometime. I wrote down your call letters, and hopefully I don't have the Morse code in yet, but hopefully someday I'll be able to talk to you.
0: Well, maybe. What's up?
1: Yeah, I'm talking about global warming.
0: Yes.
1: Yeah, it's going to be really horrible if that happens over there in the United Kingdom and stuff. I mean, what's going to happen to our farmers in the Midwest? Is anything like that supposed to happen here?
0: It would affect the entire world. The worst effects and the fastest, of course, effects would be on Europe, which would simply freeze. But there would be effects, without question, in Asia. The American Southwest could become a dust bowl for decades. I mean, it could get really, really rough.
1: Yeah, well, if there's a shortage of food, that's going to be a big problem for everybody.
0: And the thing is, you see, in this article, they're saying it's already begun, that the current has already begun to slow alarmingly. I mean, they're saying the largest, most dramatic oceanic change ever measured in the era of modern instruments. You know, this, and that's from U.S. Woods Hole. This is pretty serious stuff, and it's world-changing kind of stuff.
1: Yes, it is. Well, God knows all the answers. Hopefully he'll take care of us one way or the other.
0: You think so?
1: Oh, I hope so.
0: Well, I hope so, too. But, you know, when you glance back at a lot of stuff that happened while God was around, man, oh, man, civilizations came and went, got wiped out, things erupted, and zillions died. And so I guess when you can't say anything else, you can say that.
1: Yeah, but you are correct, though. There is a lot of wars fought over religion.
0: Yeah, religion and oil.
1: Yeah.
0: I appreciate
1: All right, thank you very much, Art.
0: You're very welcome. I appreciate your call. Thank you. Wildcard line, you're on the air. Hello.
2: Hi, Art.
0: Hi.
2: Steve here in New Jersey.
0: Hey, Steve.
2: Just wanted to talk to you about, there's about your music bumpers.
0: Ah, yes.
2: That you use.
0: Yes.
2: I noticed for quite a while, and I think it may be resolved, I haven't noticed it as much lately, that you were only playing, on the air, we were only hearing one channel.
0: Yeah, that's true of a few of them.
2: Yeah, okay, I've been noticing it less lately.
0: Yes, that's right, because I recognize it and don't play those that only have one channel.
2: Okay, yeah, that's all I wanted to mention. I had noticed it for a while, and I figured you noticed.
0: Well,
2: it
0: no, because you see, I heard both channels in the headset since I've got it in stereo, but apparently somewhere along the line.
2: On the uplink or something.
0: Yeah, it gets broken down. So, anyway,
2: okay.
0: I appreciate it.
2: All right.
0: Take care. East of the Rockies, you're on the air. Hi.
3: East of the Rockies?
0: Yes, you have hum, though.
3: This is Carl from Cincinnati.
0: Carl, you have a lot of hum on your line, but what's up?
3: Well, I wanted to back up your Almost Darwin winner last hour.
0: On the herd of, are you talking about the herd?
3: Herd of shadow people,
0: yes,
3: yeah.
0: Yes, yes.
3: I remember when somebody called in years ago and said that he saw a shadow person, and then immediately seemed like everybody was calling your radio station with these stories of what they were calling shadow people.
0: That's right.
3: And my girlfriend came over just after that, and I told her the story, and I started laughing, and I thought, this is so funny, I can't hardly believe it, you know.
0: Oh, sure,
3: and,
0: until you see your first one.
3: Right.
0: And then it's not quite as hysterical.
3: She looked at me and stared right at me and said, I've seen them.
0: Yeah.
3: And she said, I've seen them around your mother, I've seen them walk around this house, and she says, I've seen small animals, too.
0: Uh-huh.
3: Well, anyway, I just read something in your Rancha book. And they were talking about midway creatures.
0: All right. Listen, we're not going to have time for midway creatures. I appreciate very much your call. However, shadow people are real. Whatever they are, you know, maybe we're over-dramatizing it, but they're real. Whatever they are, they're real.

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1: Actually, people's reactions to, a story of this magnitude when they read it is interesting all by itself. Charles in Lake Willie, is it? South Carolina says, you know, Art, I think you're placing way too much faith in technology. The greatest climate change in the history of modern instruments presumes the accuracy of our scientific instruments is somehow conclusive, which, as even you must admit, is pure BS. Well, no, actually, I don't. I think our scientific instruments, in terms of, say, measuring the temperature of the current in the Atlantic, probably are pretty good, to be honest with you. Or, John in Toledo says, our global warming may be occurring, but very little, if any, of it can be blamed on human activity. I'm at the stage, and I have been for a while, where I don't think it matters whether it's human activity or whether it's just a cyclic change, you know, every 13,000 X number of years. What difference does it make if our scientists, if you read this article, it's what it says, if our scientists are detecting that there's a massive change in the current in the Atlantic, then it's already underway, and there's nothing we can do about it. So we should stop arguing about whether the human hand has meaning in all of this or not, or whether it's simply cyclic. The fact that it's occurring means that we should be concentrating our efforts on what we're going to do.

0: now to the chilly waters, the unknown waters of unscreened calls. First time caller line, you're on the air. Hello.
1: Hello.
0: Hello.
1: Hey, how you doing?
0: I'm doing. In Toledo says our global warming may be occurring, but very little, if any, of it can be blamed on human activity. You know, I'm at the stage, and I have been for a while, where I don't think it matters whether it's human activity or whether it's just a cyclic change, you know, every 13,000 X number of years. What difference does it make if our scientists, if you read this article, it's what it says, if our scientists are detecting that there's a massive change in the current in the Atlantic, then it's already underway. And there's nothing we can do about it. So we should stop arguing about whether the human hand has meaning in all of this or not, or whether it's simply cyclic. The fact that it's occurring means that we should be concentrating our efforts on what we're going to do.

we should stop arguing about whether the human hand has meaning in all of this or not, or whether it's simply cyclic. The fact that it's occurring means that we should be concentrating our efforts on what we're going to do.

0: now to the chilly waters, the unknown waters of on-screen calls. First time caller line, you're on the air. Hello.
1: Hello.
0: Hello.
1: Hey, how you doing?
0: I'm doing.
1: I was reading the article that you mentioned earlier about the climate changes due to the Gulf Stream possibly being shut off.
0: Yes.
1: And I was wondering, and I couldn't find any information on the site, just what type of effect this would have on the North American continent, and in particular the United States.
0: Actually, if you did read all of it, it did mention the American Southwest, I believe.
1: Yeah, something about the
0: drought.
1: Drought, yeah.
0: Yes.
1: But, I mean, it wasn't really specific. I mean, you know, it didn't really cover most of the United States.
0: It did sound like, by comparison, the rest of the United States would suffer virtually, you know, well, it didn't say anything, so I would presume it wouldn't suffer very much. That would make at least two-thirds of the U.S. okay, but that's still no small matter. I mean,
1: right, and that's a presumption, you know, because they didn't say anything about it doesn't really mean that they're, you know,
0: for example, sir, California is what, 20% of the U.S. economy.
1: True.
0: So if the entire West got in trouble, well, we'd be in trouble.
1: Yeah, we're in trouble already with globalization and jobs being exported overseas and stuff like that. You know, and that's another thing. How would that affect the globalization, the economy?
0: I toss everything up into the air. I mean, there would be how would it affect immigration? I would think Europe would come pouring across our borders as fast as they could. Asia would be in trouble.
1: That's how we got here in the first place, isn't it?
0: It's hard. It's really hard to even calculate how big a disruption this would be and what we would do. What do you think we'd do?
1: I don't know. You know, since something like this hasn't happened in, what, 12,000 years?
0: Right.
1: You know,
0: we have no precedent.
1: Yeah, that you couldn't really imagine what the reaction would be.
0: Well,
1: you know, in my opinion,
0: I wonder about our own, you know, our own government, what they would, how they'd react. I guess in the beginning stages, we'd probably treat it, you know, as sort of a, we probably wouldn't believe it. And for a while we would give aid, but there would come a time when we would be totally overwhelmed. I mean, you just can't take out a continent like that. I just can't imagine.
1: Oh, it's, well, being that with the immigration from the African continent and the Middle East into Europe right now, then you're going to have all those people to deal with, too. You know, because there's massive immigration going on right now into Europe.
0: And the energy issues during all of this disruption, holy mackerel.
1: Well, it might bring back the coal industry here in Illinois, huh?
0: Every last bit of it, I'm sure. Yeah.
1: Well, I was just wondering, you know, because I didn't read anything specific about what the effects would be on the North American continent, other than what you mentioned.
0: Yes,
1: about
0: that's right. No, otherwise it doesn't mention anything. But, I mean, it would be the whole world.
1: Right. Well, I'd be interested to, you know, hear or see a follow-up on, you know, with more specific data as to what the global effects would be, not just the effects there in Northern Europe.
0: Well, I'm sure as others pick this up now, there'll be a lot of interviews. I just can't imagine a story of this magnitude with this kind of heavyweight scientific stuff behind it wouldn't get picked up by the big networks. But maybe we ought to make a bet on that. You think,
1: okay.
0: What do you think? Do you think ABC, NBC, CBS, and even CNN will pick it up?
1: You know, it's 50-50. It depends on what's more important to them.
0: Well, Michael Jackson, of course.
1: Well, I don't, you know, I'm not in there.
0: I appreciate your call, sir.
1: All right, thank you.
0: Right, take care. gee. You do have to wonder a little bit, and this will be instructive in terms of watching how the American media either does deal with this or doesn't deal with it at all. It is a big story. The scientific names are unimpeachable, really, and they almost have to talk about it, but will they? Wildcard line.

0: on the air. Hi.
1: Hello, Art?
0: Yes.
1: Yeah. This is Esther from New York, and I'm listening on WABC, and I wish we were on seven days a week. But
0: 77.
1: I'm here now. A couple of years ago, I read an article in the Reader's Digest called The Only Way Out, and it was about a man escaping from East Berlin. And ever since then, I've always felt that to every problem, there has to be a way out. So I was sitting here thinking, and I thought of four ideas. I don't know how good these are, but I will give them to you.
0: Okay.
1: The first thing is to send ships to the place where the Gulf Stream is to keep churning the waters. The second thing is that South America and Central America should also open its borders. The third thing is we should send underground places where people can live because there may be overpopulation. This would not work if there was a global warming, but if we have global cooling, it might work. And the fourth idea is that since we hopefully have 10 years on this, that we should work on spaceships so we could colonize other planets to escape from what's happening. So those are my four ideas. I don't know how good they are.
0: Well, at least they're ideas.
1: Yeah.
0: And a lot more people are going to have to start thinking of things. I'm not sure you could stir the current enough with ships, so I'm not sure about that one. The underground facilities, well, maybe in some parts of the world, if they were to begin now, that might be some kind of option. But, I mean, what kind of life could it be under there?
1: Well, better than no life.
0: No life at all?
1: The Soviet Union did have a lot of air shelters for its citizens, you know, during the Cold War, so...
0: Mostly those would have been for the military and party elite.
1: Oh, well, we can still help us people here.
0: Well, anyway, at least you're thinking. That's good.
1: Thank you.
0: Thank you, and take care. At least she's thinking about it. This is, it's hard to get people to consider. It really is, even though here it is in bold print for you to read. And again, if you're just joining the program... Your best bet by a country mile would be to go and read the article that I have up there for you. It's a remarkable article. It's at the top of the website. It came out, well, I don't know, within an hour, actually, of my going on the air tonight. The headline is Global Warming Will Plunge Britain into New Ice Age Within Decades. And it kind of gets worse from there. I mean, this really is a scary article. And the scientists in it are world-renowned scientists. You need to read the article. East of the Rockies, you're on the air. Hello.
2: Hello.
0: Hi.
2: This is Morris from Maine.
0: Morris from Maine.
2: Yes.
0: Welcome.
2: Yeah, I got a couple things to talk about. First, to start with the ocean. Mm-hmm. We have the Gulf Stream that comes up and just skins the coast of Maine.
0: Yes.
2: And it makes it enough so you can go swimming. Cold, but bearable.
0: Right.
2: And we had Canadians coming down and all to go swimming down there. It's in Orchard Beach. Right about the beginning of August, at the hottest time of the season, the water became so cold, nobody went in.
0: Well,
2: and the beaches were packed.
0: That's a very interesting report.
2: Yeah.
0: You know, that's not the only report like this. In fact, there was a report about a similar area, I believe, off the coast of North Carolina, and yet another story off the coast of Florida somewhere, of all of a sudden these shockingly cold, and I really mean, you're right when you say it.
2: It hurts.
0: Ice cold water where there should have been entirely tolerable water to swim in, and I'm talking about ice cold.
2: Yeah.
0: Really freaky story. So you actually experienced it.
2: Oh, yes, I did. And I live more inland, mountain area.
0: Mm-hmm.
2: We've had 41 inches of snow in one storm,
0: mm-hmm.
2: and we had 40 degree below zero in one evening. All our pipes froze.
0: Yes.
2: I got something else to talk about.
0: Yes, sir.
2: Questions to the audience. Maybe they can call in and see if I can relate with them. First of all, I know of a few people that have been abducted. And we all have a stamp on our shoulder or just behind the neck.
0: You have such a stamp?
2: The size of a quarter.
0: Really?
2: And it's a series of dots, all perpendicular with each other, probably 1/16 of an inch apart.
0: And are you saying that all abductees or most have?
2: No, I know of three people. I haven't really investigated that much yet.
0: Well, maybe there's one particular craft that abducts in your particular geographic area, and they brand their abductees.
2: That's what I'm thinking. another thing that's happened, we just moved out here. There's a radar site, government, and we'd hang out there at night listening to your show. Well, one night we lost about an hour and a half. The kid in the back seat said there was something behind the truck, and I looked in my mirror, and I saw some type of shadow. I looked behind the truck, nothing's there. I said, wow, this is weird. I said, just open the doors up, heck with it. And we lost like an hour, 20 minutes or so, and we all three ended up with an injection. And the injection site was a big bump with a bruise around it.
0: Well, then you were probably abducted.
2: Yep, and I got one other thing to talk about. We call it the Lugaroo.
0: The what?
2: The Lugaroo.
0: What's that?
2: Teachers have seen it. Kids all over have seen it. They say it lived under a bridge when I was living in Green. Okay, now I moved 100 miles north. And yet, there's still some there.
0: What is it?
2: Well, from what the kids say, it's hairy, long hair, long arms, about 4 feet tall. It's very fast. It has run along the side of a car at 50 miles an hour. Excuse me, I have a bad cold.
0: I can hear it. It runs along.
2: This thing's incredible. I can call it. You can hear it between 3 and 4 in the morning. You can hear it more places where there's more homes, and I'm talking suburbs. It makes a call. If I call it, it comes. Not directly to me. Sometimes I'll go to my neighbor's house and scare the wits out of them.
0: Why would you call such a thing?
2: Oh, they make a call, so I try calling, and they come.
0: Mm.
2: So I had this industrial photographer come by once with a camera.
0: Don't tell me. You got a picture of it.
2: Well, now, this is a video with night vision and the new technology to look through, like, walls.
0: Are you going
2: it's to... illegal.
0: Well, yes, I would imagine.
2: Yeah. I'm not going to say his
0: people
2: name.
0: Really hate the thought that you can look through the walls.
2: We got one clip of one of these, and all they had was a silhouette. But this one was as high as the window on my trailer, which is about 8 feet.
0: Send me a copy.
2: I'd like to.
0: Mm-hmm. Do that. Send me a copy.
2: This summer I'm going to be doing a lot of investigating. I'm getting equipment, and I'm going to...
0: All right. Well, obviously, sir, anything like that, any of you, anybody with video or photographs of what appears to be a non-human entity of some sort, by all means, get it to me. Right now, the most convenient way to do so is by email at either one of my two email addresses, artbell@mindspring.com or artbell@aol.com. 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West of the Rockies, you're on the air. Hi.
3: Yes, sir.
0: Hi.
3: Good morning.
0: Good morning.
3: Rick in Reno, 780 KOH.
0: Yes, sir.
3: Been listening for a quarter of a century at least. KDWN 720.
0: Yes.
3: And I'd like to speak about a 9/11 case, 911.
0: Mm-hmm.
3: Former Deputy Attorney General of Pennsylvania, Philip J. Berg, is suing the Bush administration on behalf of his client, Ellen Mariani. And the website, if I may?
0: No, I'd rather you don't. I don't allow websites to be given out on the air because of bad previous experience.
3: Well, folks have access to search engines, and I've given the key names.
0: There you go. So,
3: very good.
0: That's it?
3: That's it.
0: Okay. See you later.
3: Oh,
0: that's right. People have search engines. International Line, you're on the air. Hello.
4: Hello, Art.
0: Hi.
4: This is Kyle calling from London, Ontario.
0: Hey, Kyle.
4: I'd love to share my encounter with a non-human entity.
0: Share.
4: Okay. This is about the spring of 2001. I was lying in bed late in the evening, past 12 midnight, with the lights on, and I opened my eyes to see a solid figure standing in my doorway, about 5 to 6 feet tall, in a long black gown, like a graduation kind of gown, looked like.
0: Yes.
4: It had this mask on with, like, two vertical horns. And
0: two vertical horns.
4: Yeah.
0: Now, see, right away, horns are bad.
4: Yeah.
0: Horns are really bad.
4: It was very ominous.
0: Yeah. That would say to any human being, devil, evil,
4: yes,
0: foreboding, bad.
4: Bad, bad.
0: Bad juju.
4: So this thing appeared to me long enough that I could see it, and it vanished. So I closed my eyes. I opened my eyes again. It was there again for a second and a half. So this occurred about 5 times.
0: Yes. Well, usually when you close your eyes and or go under the covers, by then it's gone. But this was still there, bad again.
4: Reappeared about 5 times.
0: And very bad.
4: So then I just fell asleep. And, I didn't get a bad, disturbing feeling from this entity at all.
0: That is so hard to buy. I mean, if I saw something with horns in my door, falling asleep would not be anything that would happen before the sun came up. I'm serious. If I saw something with horns, I mean, how can you just fall asleep after that?
4: I don't know how I did it, but I'll tell you, to this day, I still sleep with the lights on.
0: Well, but I'd be thinking I'm going to lose all my blood while I'm asleep. Or something similar to that. I mean, there's no way the average person in my mind could sleep after that. Oh, well, the horn thing's gone. Oh, good. Well, go to sleep now.
4: I don't know how I did it. I did some short research on it, and I've identified this being as being called a Skywatcher.
0: A Skywatcher.
4: Yeah, an entity that, Peter Gabriel of the band Genesis used to dress up as this being, and he's actually seen on the cover of the album Genesis Live dressed up as this being, so that's kind of a reference point for any audience members to see exactly what I saw.
0: It looked exactly like on that album, huh?
4: Exactly like, well, actually, no, the...
0: Or close enough.
4: Close enough.
0: All right, good enough. All right, thank you very much. Another encounter with something non-human. Anything that would happen before the sun came up. I'm serious. If I saw something with horns, I mean, how can you just fall asleep after that?
4: I don't know how I did it, but I'll tell you, to this day, I still sleep with the lights on.
0: Well, but I'd be thinking I'm going to lose all my blood while I'm asleep. Or something similar to that. I mean, there's no way the average person in my mind could sleep after that. Oh, well, the horn thing's gone. Oh, good. Well, go to sleep now.
4: I don't know how I did it. To append my story, I did some short research on it, and I've identified this being as being called a Skywatcher.
0: A Skywatcher.
4: Yeah, an entity that, Peter Gabriel of the band Genesis used to dress up as this being, and he's actually seen on the cover of the album Genesis Live dressed up as this being, so that's kind of a reference point for any audience members to see exactly what I saw.
0: It looked exactly like on that album, huh?
4: Exactly like, well, actually, no, the...
0: Or close enough.
4: Close enough.
0: All right, good enough. All right, thank you very much. Another encounter with something non-human.

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0: imagine sort of moving along out there in an 18-wheeler at about 65 miles an hour or so in the middle of the night, dark out there, and you're listening to this stuff on the radio? Huh. First-time caller line, you're on the air. Hi.
1: Hi.
0: Hello there.
1: My name is Daniel. I'm from Bernalillo, New Mexico.
0: All right, Daniel.
1: I have a comment about the Gulf Stream.
0: Yes, sir.
1: It's only part of a very large current that runs in the ocean.
0: Yes, sir.
1: Yeah, it. If you shut off the Gulf Stream, which is about what's going to happen, you shut off the rest of these currents as well. It brings cold water up to the equators in the Pacific.
0: A chain of events would begin. And it would happen, they used to think slowly, but now, of course, we know it can happen virtually overnight, in even less than 10 years. It could, well, there's a quote in here, you know, the one scientist says, like that, like throwing a switch, and once it's thrown, events are going to occur. There's nothing we can do to stop them. We can perhaps move our crop growing somewhere else and try and do things that'll help the human race along, but there's not a hell of a lot we can do to stop it.
1: Well, not only that, it's going to put the world in enough turmoil at the same time that it's going to be difficult for one nation to help another because they're going to be busy helping themselves.
0: That's exactly the point I was trying to get people to think about at the beginning of the program.
1: We're going to have to invest a good bit of technology. Probably they won't do that until this happens. And of course, New England is likely to be part of a glacier as well as part of Europe.
0: Well, I don't know. Certainly there could be some pretty big changes in very northern New England, I would think, yes.
1: And we could have a breadbasket that's not producing bread anymore.
0: Well, yes, that could occur, too. I mean, the scale of what would happen is almost, you know, it's so unthinkable for us. Maybe that's why most people, I don't know, they almost want their head in the sand about this. They don't even want to think about it. It's just it's too much.
1: Yeah, we're definitely going to have to make some adaptations, and it's going to be a worldwide type of adaptation. So there's going to be some terrible disruptions. I believe that it's going to disrupt life as we know it today, for sure. I mean, we're not going to have the social order that we believe we have right now.
0: I can't imagine that would hold up. Not under that kind of immense worldwide pressure, it would crack.
1: Yeah, the idea of sitting down and watching TV and seeing a sports game may be out of the question at this period of time.
0: Yes, our entire understanding of life as it is right now, in 10 years, it's hard to think of it, you know, it's hard to think of it, but in 10 years or less, it could all be gone. And these would be what would be taught in the history books as good old days, you know, before it happened.
1: Yeah, well, I remember some of the good old days of the past, and they weren't so good old. And so, I don't know. Like I said, it's going to be the lucky few, and a lot of adaptation all at the same time. Basically, we're going to have to learn to help ourselves.
0: Well, then a lot of people are in a lot of trouble.
1: Yeah, we are.
0: I appreciate your call, sir. Thank you, and take care. Yeah, that's somebody who's thinking about it. Do you think things could get bad enough that in areas it would simply return to the law of the jungle? Or would it, in a more modern day, be more like a sort of a Mad Max scenario? A wildcard line, you are on the air. Good evening.
2: Good morning, Arvell. How are you?
0: Actually, morning, right. Yes, I'm fine.
2: Yeah, well, this is John. I'm over in California City, California.
0: Yes, John.
2: Just right on the hill up over Edwards Air Force Base.
0: Yes, sir.
2: And actually, before I get into that real quick, I just wanted to say, you know, I can't remember if it was you or George who said, who reported about 25% of the world's species being gone.
0: That would have been me.
2: Well, it's interesting how these things tie in together.
0: Yes, in a disturbing way, it is, I suppose. If you had, of course, a climate change at the pace they're talking about here, it might be a lot more than a quarter of the species.
2: Yeah, that's true. Anyway, I've been working out here. I'm a security guard out here out in California City, and I sit up on this hill, and I'm like 6 miles away from the main runway over at Edwards Air Force Base.
0: That must be interesting duty. What do you get to see?
2: Oh, I get to see a lot of stuff, and what's interesting about it is there's been a lot of activity going on over there within the past couple weeks. Especially a lot of F-117 activity. They've been loading up bombs and whatnot, And actually, just last night, they loaded up three squadrons, which are like three groups of three, and they took off about 2 o'clock in the morning. And normally you can watch them unload stuff if they're just doing practice runs and stuff like that, but when they came back, they were empty. They didn't unload anything.
0: No kidding.
2: Yeah.
0: Gee, now where do you suppose those bombs might be?
2: That's what I thought was interesting. They've been loading up a lot of cargo planes and a lot of just stuff that's all covered. But there's a lot of activity going on over there for some reason.
0: Well, something's going on. I mean, of course, the war in Iraq's going on. All right, thank you very much. What to make of that? Well, there is a lot of activity going on. I wonder, again, I'll go back with respect, for example, to this article. I wonder how much the governments know and have discussed privately amongst themselves that we don't yet know or are just finding out about. East of the Rockies, you're on the air. Hello.
3: Hello, Art.
0: Hi.
3: Hi, I'm Mitzi in Virginia.
0: Welcome.
3: Thank you. You just mentioned how much does the government know. I think Dick Cheney probably knows, at least with his rattling the windows and his utility upgrades in Washington, D.C. I was curious. When you mentioned that this climate, this change was going to happen so quickly, it reminded me of something I'd heard earlier, that we're about due for another shift in polarity, that the poles need to change pretty soon.
0: That could happen. The magnetic north has been wandering. It's very, very interesting. I think the magnetic pole is headed for, like, Western Canada or something.
3: I was wondering if maybe that has an effect on the current, or the current may have an effect on that. I don't know if there's a correlation there or anything, but I thought it might be.
0: Yep, I don't know.
3: A symptom or something.
0: I do not know.
3: Also, I have an incubus story.
0: Oh?
3: Yeah, it's true, and I know it's true because my friend had the same experience the day after I did. I woke up with this Max Schreck thing on my back. I didn't actually see it, but I knew it was there.
0: This what thing?
3: It looks like Max Schreck, Nosferatu.
0: Yeah, okay.
3: But I couldn't actually see it, but I knew it was there, and it squeaked my eyes. I cover my eyes because the sun comes in.
0: Yes.
3: This little eye mask, and it squeaked the band on that, and I just kind of screamed, and it disappeared. And the next day, the day previous to that, my friend over in England had had a similar experience with something like that. And they call it hypnagogic hallucinations. The scientists have a name for it, but I don't think it covers the experience at all. It's very...
0: And what is it you think was on your back?
3: I think it was a malicious spirit of some kind of...
0: And what do you think
3: demon.
0: Would have happened to you had you not been alert?
3: It probably would have come back, or if I hadn't become conscious, it was like a deep down instinct to get it off, you know, to make it leave, and I just kind of...
0: But I mean, what do you think it would have done to you had you not made it leave?
3: Probably something sexual, or mess with my spirit, break my spirit in some way, I'm not sure, but...
0: Nothing good either way.
3: No, it was a deep down need to get rid of it quickly, and the same was true for my friend in England, which... You know, if we do get this ice age, I'll invite him over to my house. Whether the government wants it or not, he'll come and stay with me.
0: All right, thanks.
3: Thanks a lot.
0: Yeah, I'll see you later. Yes. There are so many things in our world that we feel and know and experience personally. And we tell others about them, as this young lady just did. And I know it's interesting and easy to sit out there and either laugh or sneer, but not once it happens to you. West of the Rockies, you're on the air. Hello. Hello.
4: Hello.
0: Yes.
4: Hi, how's it going?
0: Fine. And great. It sounds like you're chuckling on your end, so it must be going well.
4: That.
0: That's quite all right.
4: I was calling on both the spiritual scene entities and also about the topic of the Ice Age.
0: Yes.
4: I have known and felt for many years, I'd say at least the last 7 or 8 years, that global warming would basically bring about an ice age with just common knowledge. I mean, intuitive knowledge, just knowing. I think that it's very possible that we're going to see this in the next 7-8 years.
0: I do, too.
4: And
0: I can actually feel it. I've felt it. So I will say I was shocked by reading this story, but only because it reminded me of what I already knew in sort of a, you know, it's kind of like, you know you're sick. Mm-hmm. You know something is tragically wrong with you, and you go and you sit down in front of the doctor, and he says, I've got bad news for you, you know, right there. Kind of that point.
4: Yeah, that's pretty much how I feel about the topic tonight and what I read from the website.
0: Yes.
4: It's basically something that I think is you reap what you sow kind of thing on a mental level, on a super conscious level, the topics that you guys have been having.
0: Yes.
4: It's basically, you know, your predictions that you did, all the negativity, and it's kind of what people want, I think.
0: Boy, it was a negative prediction year, I'll tell you. And I took a lot of them, too, a pretty good-sized sample, and it was not good.
4: And then on the spiritual level, I've also always been a very positive person. I try to look at the bright side of things, no matter how bad they are. And I think that
0: all right, then you'd be really good. Then what's the bright side of this article?
4: Well, the bright side is that it's going to quiet the earth. It's going to quiet down the crying and whining. And it's going to take the people that want to survive. The people that want to survive will survive. And the people that want to worry and scurry along and fight for food and
0: so we could think of it as the Grand Darwin Challenge.
4: That's an excellent way of putting it. That's exactly how I put it. And then I have a question for the listeners.
0: See, we can actually laugh about everything, folks.
4: It's a beautiful world. Just wake up.
0: Yeah.
4: the thing also that I wanted to ask the listeners is that I had an experience last year on a camping trip with a few of my friends where it's hard to explain. I wasn't exactly channeling or having something speak through me. I felt as though I was speaking for myself.
0: Yes.
4: But I called myself the line.
0: I'm sorry, what?
4: The line.
0: The
4: line. As in like I'm drawing the line in the sand.
0: Really?
4: Yeah, and the experience was very strange. And I'm just wondering if there's anybody else out there that maybe have had that experience where they have called themselves the circle or the line, because there was also another friend there that called himself the circle. And I'm not into witchcraft. I'm not into any of these things. I'm just a very spiritual, happy-go-lucky person.
0: And just you and your happy-go-lucky partner decided to call each other the line and the circle?
4: Well, actually, I just met this guy. He came out on the camping trip, and he was a friend of one of my friends.
0: And you said, hi, I'm the line, and he said, glad to meet you, I'm the circle.
4: Actually, it was in the middle of the night around the campfire, and I started, you know, pretty much doing the thing that I wish people wouldn't do, which was crying and feeling sorry for the earth, and saying, why are people so greedy, and why are people so selfish, and why don't they just open their minds?
0: So you were wallowing in world pity.
4: Absolutely.
0: Yes.
4: And I don't do it very often. And I said, I'm the line. And I said, this is going to stop here. This is going to stop now. And who knows, maybe my conscious thought is helping, you know, the unfortunate happenings to come about.
0: Perhaps so. And maybe the thing that we discussed last night. Do you remember I once said that the only circumstance under which I would consider the use of this power, whatever it is, this mass consciousness thing, that we've discovered basically on this program, thank you very much, would be something as catastrophic, perhaps, as what's being described in this article. And I'm not saying right now to you that I'm advocating its use for that, but this would be in the class that I would consider it for. I mean, at some point, what have you got to lose? And if something this catastrophic is really on the way, then it may be in order that a worldwide effort at changing it would be in order. Hi, International Line, you're on the air.
5: Hi, Mr. Bell. It's Sheila calling from Ontario.
0: Hello, Ontario.
5: It's very
0: Sheila.
5: Cold here.
0: Is it?
5: Yes. Oh, I'm listening to CJBK 1290.
0: Well, good.
5: I wanted to comment on the weather conditions, and I'm wondering, probably a lot of people like myself are meditating on healing the earth.
0: Mm-hmm.
5: I'm wondering if this is part of the healing. Are we...
0: Well, yeah, you see. Ah, bingo, my dear.
5: You know what I mean? Like,
0: Yes, I do.
5: Be
0: you
5: careful
0: see,
5: what you wish for.
0: Well, yes. One might wish for the healing of the earth, but that very process, for example, might mean wiping half of it out first.
5: Exactly. We are so... unkind.
0: That's what I mean
5: planet.
0: About this power. And us, I was telling my guest last night, not fully comprehending the, quote, laws of nature.
5: Oh, exactly. I was right with you when you were saying that you were afraid to use it.
0: Well, yeah, because we don't understand the laws of nature, whatever
5: exactly.
0: they may be.
5: Exactly. I also have a comment about something you said previously.
0: Oh?
5: You were talking about whether people would stick their head in the sand or whatever.
0: Oh,
5: and
0: many will.
5: Well, I just wanted to say I remember a rather infamous radio show host a few weeks ago saying he would rather stick his head in the sand and die twitching than give up beef.
0: Yes, that would have been that would have been me.
5: Yeah.
0: That would have been me.
5: So, that's
0: quite true.
5: You can understand how people would rather just sort of, I don't want to know, I'm just going to carry on.
0: Oh, you mean my eating, continual eating of burgers? Yes. Oh, yes. It's
5: I
0: true.
5: I laughed my butt off when I heard that. I really did, because I like beef, too.
0: Oh, it would be the end of life as we know it.
5: Well, there's organic, and I'm thinking about going the organic.
0: You know what? I lived in Japan for a lot of years, and you know what they've got over there that'll really make you sick?
5: What?
0: They've got burgers, and they've even got, like, you look in a shop, and they've got chocolate cake, right?
5: Yes.
0: Oh, my God, does it look good. It looks like the best chocolate cake with chocolate frosting. It looks delicious. And they always put them in the windows in Japan. That's how they do it. And so you go and you get a piece of it, you know, and they put it on a plate for you, and you go out and you eat it, and you bite into this chocolate cake. And you know what it is?
5: It's fake.
0: It's soy.
5: Yeah.
0: It's soy. And your mouth is ready for chocolate, and you got soy. And yuck.
5: I also love chocolate.
0: Well, try and imagine having your mouth and your taste buds and your tongue ready for chocolate, and you bite down, and it's soy.
5: I think I'd hurl.
0: Exactly. Exactly, and so...
5: But organic is actually supposed to taste better, like meat used to taste, supposedly. I'm not talking about soy. I'm talking about organically grain-fed beef that are slaughtered nicely and aren't fed, you know, byproducts and feces,
0: yeah.
5: Blah, blah, blah.
0: Yeah.
5: I don't know. I'm not giving up burgers.
0: Nor am I.
5: But I don't want to die twitching either.
0: Well, look, obviously I was dramatically exaggerating.
5: Of course.
0: I suppose if, you know, something really awful happened and beef really became unedible, then life would go on. It just wouldn't be the same anymore.
5: No, it would not. I agree.
0: Restaurants would change. The entire restaurant experience would change.
5: We'd all live longer, and we'd overpopulate even more.
0: We'd do nothing but sit around and eat lima beans and peas and scowl at each other.
5: Yeah.
0: All right. Well, look, I got to go. We're at the top of the hour.
5: Thank you very much. You have a good morning.
0: Yeah, and very same to you. Lima beans, the foulest vegetable on earth. The texture, the smell, the very sight, the color. Everything about a lima bean is foul. Could the world be reduced to lima beans and peas and stuff like that? Not my world.

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1: Sometimes you're just in a Layla kind of mood. It is a kind of mood. If you, this music, you just kind of close your eyes and roll with it a little bit, sort of just creates a mood all of its own. The Layla mood. We'll be right back. Well, this is sweet. Stephen in Wellfleet, Massachusetts, says, "Hey, Art, Art Bell, I can only hope it gets as cold no matter where you are as it is here in New England. Sincerely, Stephen." Well, it's cold here now. Laugh as you will, but it's currently 26.2 degrees, and that's pretty chilly for the desert. Even for the desert, pretty chilly. Thanks, Stephen. First-time caller line, you're on the air. Hello.
2: Hi, this is Doug. I'm calling from Canada on Vancouver Island.
1: Hello, Doug.
2: I listen on CFAX 1070 in Victoria.
1: But of course.
2: Yeah, that's where we are. What I think is happening, and I think I read somewhere, either Scientific American or on, I saw it on PBS, that the Earth's magnetic field is reversing itself slowly. And we're in the process of that transition, and it's happened, you know, time after time, but this is the first time we're probably going to be able to experience it. And
1: well, the magnetic pole is wandering, but there's no sign yet that it's going to flip. That would be very unsettling and would bring with it a lot of undesirable things.
2: Because some scientists have said that the because it's slowing down, the whole magnetosphere is slowing down, that things are happening, you know, like with the poles, the ozone layers, and I think, you know, the increased solar activity, we're seeing more of it, I guess, bombard Earth because the magnetosphere can't protect us like it used to.
1: Well, I don't know,
2: until it reverses itself.
1: You know, it could be any of this. I mean, let's face it. We don't really understand all the dynamics at work here by even a little. I mean, we really don't. We don't understand what's driving our climate change. Not really. Hand of man, normal cycles, planetary influences, volcanoes. Who the hell knows? But it's happening.
2: Well, there's a fossilized record even in northern Canada where there's tropical fossils.
1: Absolutely.
2: And so it's happened over and over again.
1: Over and over again. Now, there's quite a bit of evidence, if you read this article, that it's happening now.
2: Yeah.
1: That we're about to go through the throw-the-switch phase, and boom, it's going to change like that.
2: And that throwing of the switch phase reminded me of a study of rocks, magnetic, during the last, I guess.
1: I'll tell you one thing for sure, though, sir.
2: Full reversal.
1: Yeah.
2: That it happened virtually, you know, within months.
1: Millions of years from now, they will not dig up Art Bell frozen in place with lima beans in his mouth, I guarantee.
2: No.
1: But, yes, anyway, it's happening, and I don't know, we're going to have to adapt, you know. We're humans, and we need to use our intelligence to recognize what's going on and adapt. Otherwise, I guess we don't deserve to continue.
2: Well, that's called evolution. So.
1: Yes. So that's what I've been calling for, whether it's the hand of man or just cycles or whatever is driving this, since we don't fully, I think we agree, understand the dynamics at work here. And if we do, it's to a small degree, but it is occurring, and so we must prepare. Wildcard line, you're on the air. Hello.
3: Hello.
1: Hi.
3: Mr. Bell?
1: That would be me.
3: Yes. It's Tom from the Bronx here.
1: Hey, Tom.
3: Yeah, and I have this to say, that that I have a wild theory that maybe in this magnetism, like a planet like Mars, maybe the magnetism goes out that far, you know, and maybe we'll be sucked up to where Mars is, and Mars may come down to the, where we are in our orbit, and they'll come to life, and we'll go cold dead.
1: That would be unpleasant. Now, why would you think that the orbits of Mars and the Earth would reverse themselves?
3: Well, maybe it has to do with magnetism. Maybe it happens with all the planets.
1: Well, but it doesn't seem to. We watch them on a regular basis, and they rarely swap places relative to what they're in orbit about.
3: But have they swapped places?
1: Well, you know, I mean, something happened to Mars. I can give you that. I mean, you've been millions of years ago. Yes, Mars had an atmosphere and water and all the rest of that sort of thing we now know. So something very, very drastic occurred on Mars. I mean, even more drastic than we're contemplating might occur in this article, bad as it is. We're talking about an entire planetary atmosphere being stripped. The water, if it exists now, only underground. East of the Rockies, you're on the air. Hello.
4: Hello, Mr.
1: Hi.
4: Bell?
1: Yes.
4: Yes. My name is Gloria. I'm calling from Milwaukee.
1: Gloria.
4: Yes. Now, I wanted to ask you, a few months ago, they were discussing this on Mr. Norrie's show, that they sent a Galilean space probe with 48 pounds of plutonium to crash into Jupiter.
1: Yes.
4: Now, that sounds very dangerous to be tampering
1: only
4: with the planet.
1: Only if you're walking around on Jupiter.
4: What was the purpose?
1: And then if it were to come down on you, it would be very dangerous.
4: Well, what was the purpose of it?
1: Well, basically, they just allowed it to disperse in Jupiter's atmosphere.
4: Well, if I may
1: I know there were those who said that as in 2010, a news, you know, there would be some monstrous explosion and another sun would be born,
4: well,
1: right?
4: If I may say one last thing, please. And
1: wasn't that right?
4: Yes, you're right. Yes. I appreciate it. It says five places in the Bible, even Christ said it, that there's going to be a tribulation period, but the sun shall be darkened and the moon shall not give her light and the stars that fall from heaven and the powers of the heaven shall be shaken before the Lord appears. And I think this is dangerous to be tampering with the planets. It's like building it says that, by the way, five places in the Bible. Peter said it. It's in the book of Revelation. It's in the Old Testament. Joel, the prophet, said it, and I believe Isaiah said it, too.
1: Mm.
4: And I think it's very dangerous to be tampering with the... it's like building a Tower of Babel.
1: Well, I'm not so sure that we can tamper with it. It may be way beyond our ability to tamper. There are many things we can tamper with, but the dynamics that are driving all of this, I think, are probably beyond us. But what do I know? Maybe they have some secret Tesla technology that will pull our fat out of the fire. I rather doubt that. West of the Rockies, you're on the air. Hello.
5: Hello, Art. How you doing?
1: I'm doing okay.
5: You don't like lima beans, huh?
1: Oh, no. Not at all.
5: There's one worse. It's called wax beans.
1: You know, we had a rule in our house that you never got to dessert unless you cleaned up everything on your plate. So I used to eat those damn things. You know how I did it? I had a glass of milk, right, at every meal, of course, and so I would eat, like, one lima bean at a time and wash it down with milk like a pill. You know, I'd never chew it.
5: Can't blame you there.
1: It was good dessert.
5: This is Randall up in Reno.
1: Yes, sir.
5: Thinking, instead of everybody worrying about what's going to happen, if it does turn out very badly for us, why don't we think of now doing some hydroponic farming, vacuum sealing food supplies and...
1: Those are some good ideas.
5: And I would think that we would live a lot longer, those who do survive, if we did do these things. And we think about it now instead of when it's last minute.
1: Well, you know, if this is, I mean, these are really good scientists announcing all of this. Now, if this is true, you would think that this would be a worldwide story and there would be immediate international action to do something about all of this, as in getting ourselves ready for it. That's what I mean when I say do something. So what do you think? Will that happen or will this story be buried like some little tiny story on page 94 of the New York whatever.
5: Well, I believe that the government's got a lot of suppression on the news agencies these days, and I don't think they're going to let a story like that loose. You know, they're afraid of mass hysteria.
1: Mm-hmm.
5: And I had a couple of questions as well. I was wondering if you might go to the Nexus concert convention over in Amsterdam.
1: Whether I might go to Amsterdam? Well, it sounds like a fun trip, but...
5: John Rappaport's supposed to be there this year.
1: Amsterdam actually sounds like fun.
5: It does. I'm thinking about going myself. It's in March 27th, 28th. Final question, a little bit of humor on the humorous side. What do you think all the millionaires are going to do without all their luxuries and fancy automobiles if this happens?
1: Well, I wonder. Okay, thank you. It makes me wonder about the whole social setup and how, you know, whether the rich, for example, will be able to insulate themselves in some way, perhaps in some parts of the world. Or whether it will get to a point where money doesn't really mean anything, or how far something like this could... Certainly it would be disruptive to the entire world's economy. I mean, the implications of Europe freezing are pretty severe when you think about it. If you really sit down and give this a little bit of thought, what they're suggesting is probably about to occur here, or already has begun... would change everything we know about the world. Everything. In every one of those towns that you're in, even if you didn't sound like you were in the immediately affected area, international line, you're on the air.
6: Yes, Art.
1: Hello.
6: Second time in 17 years I got through. Anyway, we wanted to talk about this effect with regards to the Gulf Stream. I'm
1: yes,
6: amazed. Right away I thought that there must be something very active happening in the deep parts of our planet to have some kind of effect like this. And then when you mentioned, there's another person on the program later mentioned the magnetic field shifting, that kind of confirmed the feeling that I had that we've got some big stuff happening deep down there.
1: Well, now, wait a minute. Our magnetic field has been oscillating, and it does normally. It's oscillated an awful lot more than normal. It really has.
6: That's what I meant, yeah.
1: But it hasn't flipped, and there's a big difference.
6: No, I didn't say flip. It shifted. But the second thing I wanted to mention very quickly was I read a really good article by Whitley Strieber on UFO secrecy in a brand new magazine called Phenomena, which I picked up the November-December issue, first issue, and it was a wonderful article, and I wanted to mention that to people because it's a new magazine, and it was by Whitley, and I very, very much enjoyed it, and it was quite frank and straightforward about this UFO secret policy that both the U.S. and other governments have.
1: All right, sir. Well, I appreciate the call and the plug for Whitley and apparently the new magazine. West of the Rockies,
6: happening in the deep parts of our planet to have some kind of effect like this. And then when you mentioned, there's another person on the program later mentioned the magnetic field shifting, that kind of confirmed the feeling that I had that

0: We've got some big stuff happening deep down there.
1: Well, now, wait a minute. Our magnetic field has been oscillating, and it does normally. It's oscillated an awful lot more than normal. It really has.
0: That's what I meant, yeah.
1: But it hasn't flipped, and there's a big difference.
0: No, I didn't say flip. It shifted. But the second thing I wanted to mention very quickly was I read a really good article by Whitley Strieber on UFO secrecy in a brand new magazine called Phenomena, which I picked up the November-December issue, first issue, and it was a wonderful article, and I wanted to mention that to people because it's a new magazine, and it was by Whitley, and I very, very much enjoyed it, and it was quite frank and straightforward about this UFO secret policy that both the U.S. and other governments have.
1: All right, sir. Well, I appreciate the call and the plug for Whitley and apparently the new magazine. West of the Rockies?
2: Probably not as good. But the Canadians live with a lot of snow. I think we could do it.
1: You think so?
2: Yeah, I think we could.
1: Well, again, though, something this disruptive to the rest of the world would have a gigantic impact on the U.S.
2: Oh, yeah. I don't know if we'd remain a world superpower.
1: Well, maybe we would. And now, why do I say that? Well, because an earlier caller was right, and, you know, one of the unaffected areas is, or would seem to be, by lack of mention, and maybe I'm wrong about this, but they did mention the American West and Southwest areas would go into a severe drought, but that's not nearly so dramatic or serious as what would happen in Europe and apparently Asia and other parts of the world. So that would leave a good two-thirds of the U.S. Relatively unscathed in the temporary sense. So one could imagine that things would continue with some remaining civilization in two-thirds of our country if all of this came true. East of the Rockies, you're on the air.
3: Hello.
1: Hello.
3: Hi, my name is Joe.
1: Hey, Joe.
3: How you doing? I have a theory about the polar shifting.
1: Yes.
3: What if it's affected externally by the position that our solar system is in the Milky Way, and you know, if our solar system spins with the Milky Way, and it's in a certain position every 10,000, 20,000 years. And maybe it's a normal cycle that, I mean, we can't control. And I wonder if the polarity of the different planets in our solar system are affected the same way as ours is being affected now.
1: I don't know. That's, you know, pretty far out on a what-if limb or here's what it might be limb. But you really can't dismiss anything because we don't understand the dynamics that drive things of this magnitude. We don't control them, we don't understand them, and we really don't understand what drives them. There are some things we can know and measure, like the salinity levels and the fresh water and the cold water, and we know what certain waters accomplish. But beyond that, what causes them to change, we don't have the slightest idea. We have no idea. None. It's all a guess. International Line, you're on the air. Hello. Hello? Going once, going twice. Are you there? Guess not. West of the Rockies, you're on the air. Hello? Turn your radio off, please.
4: Okay.
1: Okay, on. Where are you, sir?
4: I am from Missoula, Montana.
1: Missoula. All right, welcome.
4: I have a story about, something me and my friends saw out here in Missoula don't really think was human. So.
1: Something, did you say you shot?
4: No, not saw.
1: Something you saw?
4: Yeah.
1: All right, what?
4: So me and my friend, it was a really huge thunderstorm out here that started all the fires on August 7th this year in 2003.
1: I certainly recall the stories, yes.
4: Yeah, and so after the storm started to clear up, it turned into a really beautiful starry night, so we went up to the top of this hill to start looking at the stars.
1: Yes.
4: And we came to the end of a street. And we parked our car, went out and started looking around at the stars, and there's a big gully with sort of prairie-like, but there's like one tree, and I go over to

0: look over across the valley, and it's hard to explain, but like a blue light scanned me from down in the gully, and I could hear clicking noises.
1: Mm.
0: And I've hunted and fished and stuff like that, and I have heard nothing like this ever. And I freaked out and went by the car, and my friend went over to go look at it, and I remember seeing the blue light scan him again, and he's a really stout Christian. And he ran the car, and we drove off, and we went to a place and just sat there. And he said he was never, ever going to believe anything that the church told him again.
1: Why?
0: Because he wouldn't even tell me what he saw. It was really eerie.
1: Well, I'm trying to imagine what could anybody could suddenly see that would immediately destroy all of their faith. Everything the church had ever told them, everything they'd ever read in the Bible, that kind of thing, to destroy that kind of belief system with, as they say, just one look, that's pretty hard to believe.
0: Yeah, that's what I thought, but it was really weird.
1: Tell your friend to call me.
0: Okay.
1: All right, take Bye. Care. Yeah. We'll have to ask him that question. All right, we're in open lines, and that's where we're going to remain. Anything you want to talk about is fair game, although this article is worthy of some discussion. I'm Art Bell.
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0: wouldn't even tell me what he saw. It was really eerie.
1: Well, I'm trying to imagine what could anybody could suddenly see that would immediately destroy all of their faith. Everything the church had ever told them, everything they'd ever read in the Bible, that kind of thing, to destroy that kind of belief system with, as they say, just one look, that's pretty hard to believe.
0: Yeah, that's what I thought, but it was really weird.
1: Tell your friend to call me.
0: Okay.
1: All right, take Bye. Care. Yeah. We'll have to ask him that question. All right, we're in open lines, and that's where we're going to remain. Anything you want to talk about is fair game, although this article is worthy of some discussion. I'm Art Bell.
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0: 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I'm Art Bell.
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1: It is, and all of you, because it's open lines. Anything you want to talk about, fair game all night long. More of it directly ahead.

0: back into the world of the unknown. First time caller line, you're on the air. Hi.
1: Hello, Art. This is Will calling to you from Virginia.
0: Yes, hi, Will.
1: Hey, you know, most of the salient features of your topic tonight have been covered. And I agree that the situation would be completely untenable worldwide. And you would have a mass exodus from the upper continents or wherever this is going to occur to the lower regions or the lower latitudes. Now, you know, the areas that are agro and energy friendly as this scenario unfolds are going to be target areas for most of the world.
0: You better believe it.
1: Right. Now, here in America, as the situation, I assume, would become untenable, you were talking about the Southwest there, I believe that our military would begin to move into those areas. And I think that they would do so fairly rapidly because, you know, you'd have other you know, powers that be that would be thinking the same thing. If we don't move now, then somebody else is going to get there first. And, you know, right now we are the foremost military power in the world.
0: And, by the way, and of course we are, we're in Iraq.
1: Oh, no doubt. And yeah. It seems like, you know, we're going energy hunting maybe right now.
0: You think that could be?
1: No, it's a possibility. And you were talking about terrorism.
0: We don't
1: seem to
0: have found those cotton-picking weapons of mass destruction.
1: There are none. That's my personal opinion.
0: Well, there may not be.
1: You know, that's just me. But, you know, as we begin to move about, as that scenario begins to unfold, if there is any upsurge in terrorism because of that, it would be to upset the geopolitics of the scenario itself.
0: Yeah.
1: You know, as other people may begin to use diplomacy to try to work things out, you may see terrorism

0: begin to manifest itself to disrupt that and swing it one way or the other.
1: Young, this whole thing is really something. And again, let me run this one by you. I'm really curious about this. I mean, the magnitude of this story, of course, is incredible. Do you think that the rest of the media, you know, I mean, this already is a lot. It's, you know, big in Britain right now, obviously, just breaking tonight. But do you think the rest of the world will assimilate this and run stories on it? Do you think this will become a mass media item, or do you think it'll be buried?
0: I believe it may be buried.
1: Uh-huh.
0: It may be buried because, you know, you've had so many different shows about population control and those that want the population down to, I forget the number you had stated, but it was very low. And as a scenario like that unfolds, the, you know, those entities, wherever they may be saying, hey, let's get all our affairs in order. You guys talk about the underground tunneling and so forth. They may be tooling up for that already. And, you know, the media, and you know how it is in the media, today's media is only interested in what's current and what's in vogue. This is a serious story, but like you, your previous callers have stated, it's not Michael Jackson. It's not Britney Spears. This is deadly serious, but I still believe it will be buried.
1: All right, thank you very much, and take care. And he could be correct, of course. Even a story of this magnitude, there it is. Go read it yourself. It's on, got it on the website an hour before air. Read it yourself. The magnitude of it is incredible. The people and scientists involved are unimpeachable. Really, they are, as they go. And the news is totally dire. Now, what do you think the nation's big media will do? We'll all have fun watching this. I'm telling you, it's classic stuff. Absolutely classic. Tremendous story. And again, what do you think the nation's major media will do? Will CNN cover it? And then not the other networks? Will the other networks gather it together and say, oh, this is a big story. Wait a minute, let's put this ahead of Jennifer. Wildcard Line, you're on the air. Hello.
2: Hey, good morning, Art.
1: Good morning, sir.
2: This is Vince calling you from snowy, frozen Denver, listening to you on KHOW.
1: Welcome.
2: Thank you. Before I get to my subject, I just want to say, as far as European continent freezing over, if that happens.
1: Yes.
2: Yeah, well, let them eat cake.
1: Let them eat cake.
2: Yeah, I don't have any use for the whole lot of them.
1: Yeah, okay. Well, there will be that attitude, so let them
2: eat. They gave us two world wars and a spineless, self-serving socialist.
1: Let them eat cake with frosting.
2: Yeah, there you go. Lots and lots of frosting.
1: God.
2: Gosh, man. What I call mainly about is the Aurora Project.
1: The Aurora Project, yes. That aircraft we don't have, which we do, of course.
2: Yeah, now, I was talking to an airline pilot, a captain at Denver Airport, and he said that he'd been in the Air Force, and I was asking about that, what is it? And I didn't even know what it was. He just said it was an airplane that can do some pretty amazing things. And I wondered if you knew more, if there's any update on it. Is it in production? Is it being used now?
1: Well, I hear it's flying. I have friends who claim to see the Aurora on a pretty regular basis now. I hear it's flying out of California.
2: And what can it do that's so amazing?
1: Well, you know, if we knew that, they'd have to kill us. I have no idea. Just, you know, I guess Mach 7, Mach better than 7. I don't know. Amazing things. Covers it very well.
2: Does it fly like in the stratosphere up there?
1: I believe, yes. It is sort of a suborbital type deal. But, hey, I'm just guessing.
2: Huh.
1: And things I've heard. I really don't know. It's a secret project, still secret project. And they don't, believe me, they don't give you the performance characteristics of aircraft like the Aurora. You eventually get them, but there is lots and lots of aircraft we don't know, really know what they can do, right? We know sort of vague stats, but they never tell us everything about the B-2 or the 117 or, you know, we don't know all about that, do we? We're not meant to. West of the Rockies, you're on the air. Hello.
3: Hi, Art. It's good to talk to you. You sound great.
1: Thank you.
3: Which means your back is better, and I'm glad for that.
1: My back is better because I lost weight.
3: Ah, that's wonderful. That's my goal. I'm calling with regard to all of this. I look at it sort of like frames of a film, and I think we've got to look in between the frames. I think there's the possibility of financial collapse and other collapses happening.
1: Oh, I should say.
3: In the midst of all this, and the last caller brought up a really interesting point that I hit, that I thought about, and that's black ops. If all these things do start happening,
1: yes,
3: and the last thing we need to consider is whether or not we're going to take other populations, because there could be corporate collapses and gold standards going up and other things going on.
1: All of that is correct and more.
3: Yeah, what role would black ops play in controlling the population?
1: Oh, a big one. A really big one. This would be a world-changing event. So I don't know how much would change. I don't know how our form of government would withstand an economic total dump of the kind we could have. I don't know.
3: I also, with regard to your beginning question, I think that this kind of a thing, this kind of a problem is just like seismic denial with earthquakes. I think it would be buried. No one would want to talk about it because no one would dare be able to face the consequences.
1: Yeah, it is so scary that I can see them making that choice. I really can. And I think what we observe in the media in the next days and weeks will tell us which it is. Because, you know, if they ignore this, then we know what's going on.
3: Well, there's a presidential election coming up. They're going to ignore everything to make money on commercials for the presidential election. Take care, Art.
1: All right,
3: it's good
1: sir.
3: To talk to you.
1: Take care. Well, I'm telling you, that's going to be one of the more interesting aspects of the magnitude of this article, is going to be watching the mainstream media to see what they do and how they handle it. And I wonder to what degree that decision is made by those other than at the network level. International Line, you're on the air. Hello.
4: Good morning. I'm calling from Baja, Mexico.
1: Oh, well, down in Mexico. Cool.
4: Absolutely.
1: Well, yeah,
4: love
1: welcome.
4: Your program.
1: Thank you.
4: I was struck when you mentioned the Woods Hole announcement that there, by the seemingly prophetic fiction, for example, of Jules Verne.
1: Yes.
4: And it reminded me of an American author whose name, I apologize, I can't remember, wrote two volumes about this exact occurrence, although he attributes it to a different cause.
1: Uh-huh.
4: One of the books, if anyone were interested in reading, possible methodologies for ameliorating the problem, is the second was Empire of Ice. I believe the first was Cold Sea Rising.
1: What were some of the suggestions for, in some way, lessening the problem?
4: One of the things he suggested was geothermals, using geothermals as an energy source. Another was sort of plexiglass microenvironments.
1: Domes?
4: Under, yes.
1: Domes.
4: Well,
1: yeah.
4: Geodesic rather than, yeah.
1: Yeah.
4: And having cities, each of these would hold approximately a quarter of a million people. And it's the logistics of this is incredible. And having been told many times people hate to have to think for any length of time, I think perhaps that might be an explanation as why people are having some trouble facing this.
1: Yeah, these are the kinds of things, though, that I really believe we've got to start thinking about.
4: I agree.
1: If we know that switch has been thrown and Europe is about to go into the deep freeze, then it would so disrupt the world that if we didn't do something to lessen it, something of that magnitude or whatever, I'm even happy to hear about that suggestion, then we doom ourselves.
4: The other thing that had occurred to me is perhaps we need something on the scale of an animal/human sperm/overbank kind of a thing.
1: A modern cryogenic Noah's Ark.
4: Wonderful, exactly.
1: Yes.
4: Yes. The other question I had for you, and I must have missed it, where was the Woods Hole announcement made originally? You were talking about mass media response. Was it a journal article of some sort?
1: I'm reading to you what I did read. Did you hear me read it, by the way?
4: No, I did not.
1: It was an article January 25th, 2004, today. Global warming will plunge Britain into new ice age within decades. Some of the quotes in it make that sound like nothing. I mean, it's an amazing, scary article, and we've got it up on the website at coasttocoastam.com right now, a link right there in the middle of the page.
4: But the original source was?
1: All kinds of varying sources, including U.S. Woods Hole Oceanographic Institute.
4: Right. The reason I ask it that way was I know that it takes quite a while for journal articles, for example, to come to print, and it occurs to me that if Woods Hole knows this, then surely the American political establishment.
1: Well, again, Woods Hole said the development described as, quote, their words, the largest and most dramatic oceanic change ever measured in the era of modern instruments.
4: Exactly, yeah. I'm just thinking that, yes, if this were known to the government prior to the announcement, then surely we might be able to back engineer what's been going on in terms of actions taken by our government.
1: Yes, I have no way of knowing, for example, how long they've known these new figures, and I have no way of knowing. You're right about that. I mean, there could have been consideration going on for some time now. How do you think? I'll ask you too, because it's really a cool question. Now that this is out, how do you think the mass media will or won't deal with it?
4: I come up short there. I apologize. I used to think I understood that the media was there to make sure that the public were informed, and I'm beginning to wonder if that's or informed with the truth.
1: I mean,
4: so that we should make intelligent decisions about ourselves and our lives
1: yes,
4: in the
1: ma'am.
4: World.
1: Yes, ma'am. Yes, ma'am. Right. So, I mean, this is a really serious worldwide impact wowser kind of story, and so will they do this, or will we see more Jennifer and whatever all the media is doing right now?
4: Depending on the seriousness of the paper, of the media itself, I think they will address the issue. Maybe it'll be on page 13, but I think that it may well surface. There might be enough concern, interest, debate on the topic so that people who are in the scientific and engineering and people who are concerned about agribusiness in one way or another and
1: let it be known that the listeners of this program are going to be watching.
4: Indeed. We will.
1: I appreciate your call. And whether they do or don't will tell us so much about how things are done, won't it? This is one of those rare opportunities when, boom, there it is. Now we can watch the media response to it or lack of and make certain judgments based on that. West of the Rockies, you're on the air. Hello.
5: Hi, Art. This is Brennan calling from Kenai, Alaska.
1: Well, hi there.
5: Hi. I have a couple quick comments and then a real quick theory.
1: Sure.
5: All right. First of all, I'm the one that a short while ago back I drew the drawing of George and I.
1: Okay.
5: And I'm looking at the one I just drew of you that finished a short while ago, and I'm going to send it in to you guys.
1: Why? Thank you, I think.
5: My other comment was on the question of the night.
1: Yes.
5: I think that if that happened to the European continent, I think that the United States would, I think they'd do something sort of like what they did in the movie Deep Impact.
1: Yes.
5: Where they'd randomly select certain people to come over to the United States.
1: There'd be some sort of, let's see if I can remember Deep Impact correctly, there was a selection board that met and decided who was worthy in a certain age bracket and who wasn't, and there were some exceptions for really brilliant people, and I don't know. They made it ethically the best scientists, the best minds, the best this and that, right?
5: Yeah.
1: You think we'd do that?
5: I think they'd do something like that or something of that sort.
1: And then let the rest of Europe freeze like a giant popsicle.
5: I don't see it. Well, I don't think that the United States would allow everybody from the European continent to come over.
1: I doubt that, too. Although, certainly, to some degree, we would have to open our borders, and you think we'd do it by committee, kind of. Like,
5: yeah.
1: And be impact. Oh, jeez. Pretty terrible. Okay, you are the last one to get a shot at this. This is a big bombshell kind of article. Do you think the American media will pick up on this and we'll see big stories later in the day today? It'll just flash around the world, or do you think it'll be buried like some old newspaper?
5: I don't think it's going to be released anytime soon.
1: Really?
5: I don't think so. I don't think the American government wants to start a panic.
1: So you believe the American government can control the American media to that degree?
5: Well, as far as money goes, I think so.
1: Yeah, okay, well, that'll have to be the last word. That's it. I really enjoyed the open lines. Tonight was a blast. From the high desert, I'm Art Bell. Here in the southwest part of the U.S.
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0: U7

From the high desert in the great American Southwest, I bid you all a good evening, good morning, good afternoon, whatever the case may be in the prolific time zone circling this earth, all of which are covered one way or the other by this program known as Coast to Coast AM. I'm Art Bell. Good whatever. Great to have you here and honored to be here. And tonight, we're going to have open lines. When I say open lines, I mean anything goes. Rip 'em, tear 'em, old-fashioned open lines. All I ask is that you try and have something very interesting to say. If you just want to say hi, then hey, hi. But if you have something really dramatic, really interesting to say, then I'm all over it. So we'll get to that shortly. And also in a moment, we're going to do a couple things on ham radio tonight. The first is a ham operator that I talked to on, I talked to him on 160 meters, which is down just actually above the broadcast band. And he's all the way over in Florida. But of late, he has begun to send me some emails indicating there's something in his house that ought not be there. His name is Tom. And for the hams in the audience, he is KN4LF, that's Kilowatt Nancy 4, London Foxtrot, and something very strange has begun to happen in Tom's house. In a moment, we'll tell you all about it.

0: All right, as mentioned, I talked to Tom on 160 meters. He's all the way in Florida, so he's one of the first guys got to hear my new antenna when I got on with it on that very low band. Huh, Tom?
1: Oh, yeah, absolutely. He had a beautiful signal, too,
0: Well, great, but, yeah, I mean, you're... You know, I looked at your website. I kind of checked you out before I brought you on the air. And, man, you're into antenna design and modeling and all kinds of science stuff. You look heavily at space weather. It's a very nice website you've got. And by the way, folks, he's a ham, so you can look him up. KN4LF, Kilowatt Nancy 4, London Foxtrot. Pretty cool website, actually, Tom.
1: I appreciate that.
0: You're really into a lot of science kind of guy, huh?
1: Yes, I am.
0: Yeah. All right, so... When I mean, you're not the kind of person who'd be given to flights of fancy, right?
1: No, absolutely not. I'm a very, very serious person, a scientist, and I believe what I see.
0: I'm same way. Show it to me.
1: Exactly.
0: And I'm not even from Missouri. So when did this begin, and what's it all about? What's going on?
1: Well, it all started on August 22nd, 2002, which is coincidentally my wife's birthday.
0: Mm-hmm.
1: We were living in a ranch-style house out in the country in the Plant City area near Tampa is where we're located. And we awoke one morning and immediately noticed some strange things, which you would call, I guess, poltergeist type of happenings. I have a chest of drawers, and I always stored, to this day, still store my wallet and my wristwatch in that top drawer of that chest of drawers.
0: Mm-hmm.
1: Well, when I got up and went over there, there's my wallet out up on top of a three-candle sconce hanging on the wall, and my watch is sitting on a stick of, I guess you could say, crack cream, you know, when you get the dry hand. So that was day one. That was the very first what I would consider to be a paranormal event.
0: Now, you're certain no one moved these items?
1: Right, absolutely, positively, you know, positively certain.
0: Okay. All right, but still, the average person would probably go, you know, okay.
1: Right. Yeah, exactly.
0: So then?
1: Well, it just seemed to slowly escalate the happenings. Reached the point where things were happening every day. I mean, literally hundreds of things.
0: Examples, give me, yeah.
1: Well, like a towel I hung up in the main bathroom. Next morning, it's in my room hanging on a door. An artificial rose under my wife's pillow that came from a vase in another part of the house. My 25-year-old son being kicked in the middle of the night, and nobody was there.
0: Oh.
1: And,
0: all right, so it's yourself, your wife,
1: yes,
0: your son?
1: Yes, everybody has experienced something except for my youngest daughter, who's 14.
0: Have you actually seen anything move in the air, that kind
1: oh,
0: of thing?
1: Absolutely,
0: oh.
1: Yes. Many times I would describe it as shadowy type of figures in my peripheral vision, and several times it's hard to describe a massive color, changing colors with no form. And then another time, I know it kind of sounds silly, but that movie Alien,
0: yes,
1: that was on years ago when he pushes the button and you can't see him and he reflects everything around him.
0: Yes.
1: I saw something that looked just like that and it passed right directly square in my vision.
0: Now, I did hear in the background your wife earlier when,
1: yes,
0: when I called, you know, after getting the emails. And what's been her experience with this? I mean,
1: well, she's you know, had a lot of the experiences right along with us. Actually, she's had some of the more harrowing in our current house. You know, we have a large, we're in the large master bedroom, and we have a large bathroom, and then there's a third room, which is the toilet area, as we call it. And twice recently, when she went into that bathroom, this is at night, the door closed behind her, though it was not locked. We couldn't turn the doorknob to get her out. It's like I was fighting something on the other end, but it wasn't her. And the lights went out. The light was turned off. And that happened to her twice.
0: What do you think? Now this thing followed you from one house to another, is that
1: correct? Well, maybe. We're just not 100% for sure because there was some downtime, as I'd like to call it. We went through, approximately a year at the other house. We were at the first house for several years, and then all the supernatural, the paranormal things started the third year, went on for about a year there. We moved and bought this house. We were here for 9 months. Absolutely nothing was going on. Things had seemingly returned to normal. Then, boom, it was November 19th, off the top of my head, of 2003. It all started here again at this new location, the same kind of thing.
0: And what do you think you have in your house?
1: Well, you know, I'm certainly not an expert on the paranormal, but I've certainly read up on it. I would have to define it as a poltergeist, which, you know, in German means noisy ghost. I do believe that I have a entity, poltergeist, spirit, ghost, whatever you want to call it, in my house.
0: Well,
1: no
0: I know
1: doubt.
0: I've been getting increasingly kind of panicked emails from you, one after another.
1: Yeah.
0: And you've been getting names written on paper, that kind of thing?
1: Yeah, absolutely. You know, very few people knew about this. We basically sat on it for 2 years. But as things got more and more bizarre and a little frightening, we figured we better tell a few more people here. You just never know what's going to happen. You know, the Amityville horror type of, you know, thoughts start going through your mind. And so that's when I started CCing you and
0: yes.
1: A couple other friends and
0: well,
1: family
0: what,
1: members.
0: Well, how did something get written on paper? I mean, how
1: okay,
0: did
1: what, plain and simply, I had gone onto your website very recently, and I came across a company called ParanormalInvestigation.com.
0: Uh-huh.
1: And I clicked on that, and it was an interesting site, and I was able to email a gentleman at that organization by the name of Daniel and explain the whole thing to him.
0: Good for you. Most people and never think of doing something like that. There are organizations that investigate this kind of thing. You found one.
1: Absolutely.
0: Excellent.
1: And, you know, we in our minds for the longest time we wanted to get rid of it. Just let's just get it out of the house. But the more I spoke to him, and with myself being a scientist, we came to the realization that we should try to investigate this in a scientific way.
0: And so what do you do?
1: Okay, so step one was to do what's called EVG, electronic voice phenomenon, where you basically run a tape recorder and see what you can pick up. And at the same time, basically held one-way conversations where I spoke with the entity, asked it questions like, please tell me your first name. I'd like to know your first name.
0: And she gave it to you, didn't
1: yes,
0: she?
1: Yes, I took one of my notepads with a pen. I placed it on my bed.
0: Mm-hmm.
1: Left the room for a long period of time. I came back, and actually the first thing she wrote was boo in the paper.
0: Huh.
1: Or in the notebook. And I said,
0: boo?
1: Well, boo. I said,
0: now,
1: well,
0: you're
1: you know,
0: sure,
1: I'm not afraid of that.
0: You're sure this is not your wife or
1: oh,
0: your
1: positive.
0: Son screwing
1: yeah,
0: around
1: this,
0: with you?
1: It's all under control circumstances, and that's all been ruled
0: okay.
1: out.
0: Okay, all right.
1: Well, and then the second time around, she did actually write her name. And, of course, it totally freaked me out, and her name is Sarah.
0: Do you know a Sarah?
1: Absolutely do not. And the third incident, she wrote her last name. And it's Sarah James is her name.
0: Sarah James?
1: Sarah James, and she gave me her last name today.
0: Is it common, J-A-M-E-S?
1: Yes.
0: Sarah,
1: yes.
0: Sarah James.
1: And I've tried to get her to give me her age, but she won't, so it leads me to believe she may be an older person. But before she actually started writing her name down, she actually woke me up in the middle of the night, as crazy as it sounds, running her hands through my hair.
0: Oh.
1: Yes, I wake up, startled me, of course. I look.
0: How's your wife handling this?
1: Well, okay, we're all handling it okay. It's happened so much, it's gone on so many times, it's kind of like, well, we've accepted it now.
0: But the running the hands through the hair thing, that?
1: Oh, that was pretty freaky.
0: But I mean, from your wife's point of view,
1: well, no, she you know she was okay with that.
0: All right.
1: You know, it was it. The expression on the on Sarah's face was one of like, I guess you could say, admiration was the impression I got. But
0: wait.
1: Yes.
0: The expression on Sarah's face.
1: Yes. She appeared when I saw her, just like a human being.
0: Oh.
1: Yes. She came in a very totally human form.
0: When was this?
1: This was in just in the past week.
0: In the past week?
1: Yes.
0: Now, this appearance in your bedroom?
1: Yes, in my master bedroom.
0: Wow.
1: Yeah,
0: I had no idea.
1: Oh, it's just overwhelming. And I was able to, she was here long enough during that incident for me to wake up and make eye contact.
0: Okay, exactly. Describe Sarah.
1: Well, she was about 4 feet tall, appeared to be a young girl, child, maybe 6, 7, 8 years old,
0: huh.
1: Wearing what I would consider to be 19th century clothing. Kind of like Little House on a Prairie type of dresses. She had long brown hair and she had brown eyes.
0: Wow. And she was there for how long? Just an instant?
1: Well, I would say that completely, you know, about 5 or 6 seconds before she just poof, she was gone.
0: My goodness, Tom, you need to oil that chair.
1: Yes, yes. I'm sitting in front of my radio.
0: In front
1: right
0: of your
1: now.
0: Ham radio. This is really something.
1: Yeah, well, it's totally overwhelming. You know, I say to myself, why me? You know, what's the deal? I mean, I'm an open-minded person.
0: Have you done any research on the name? I mean, could there...
1: A little bit today. Like I said, we only got the full name this afternoon at about 5:30 p.m. my local time. And so far, we haven't turned up anything of consequence.
0: Has Sarah made any requests or any, you know, anything beyond her name and her appearance? I mean, anything that would indicate what Sarah, why she's doing this?
1: No, not so far. I presume that all the poltergeist type of happenings, you know, that was her. Was her way of trying to get our attention.
0: Oh, got it.
1: Especially me.
0: You remember I asked you saw things. What have you actually seen move through the air?
1: Well, one of the earliest things here in the room was a stick of deodorant that flew across the room. And very recently...
0: One might consider that an insult.
1: Well, yeah, you know, and then my wife's in the bathtub, and there's an antique soap dish, very heavy antique soap dish, on the ledge of the tub,
0: uh-huh.
1: Went flying across the bathroom, hit the wall.
0: Your wife saw that?
1: Yeah, absolutely.
0: Yeah,
1: goes,
0: you know,
1: what was,
0: do me a favor.
1: I won't tell you what she said.
0: Well, that's all right. Don't tell me fully what she said. Do me a favor, though. Will you
1: yes.
0: Put the phone down for a second and go get your wife?
1: Okay.
0: Would you?
1: On.
0: I mean, you don't have to, but I'd appreciate it.
1: All right. Hang on.
0: All right. Sure. You're listening to Thomas. He's a ham radio operator, KN4LF. It's an incredible
2: Hello.
0: Story. Hi. How are you doing?
2: I'm fine.
0: What
2: how
0: is,
2: are you?
0: I'm fine. What's first name?
2: Ann.
0: And Tom is telling an incredible story, really an incredible story of something that's in your home. Do you back him up?
2: Oh, definitely. Definitely. It's just been really, I guess you would call it nerve-wracking.
0: At least,
2: yeah. And, you know, you really don't think about things, you know, like this. You see things like this on TV and you go, ha, yeah, you know, right.
0: That's
2: this,
0: right.
2: This is a, you know, this guy's crazy.
0: That's
2: this
0: right.
2: This is going to happen.
0: Yes.
2: And then all of a sudden, all of this stuff starts happening to us and we're like, you know, maybe there's something to this.
0: You've actually seen things move through the air like a soap dish, stuff like
2: I
0: that?
2: I was in the bathtub soaking,
0: uh-huh.
2: And we had this garden tub, a big garden tub, and the soap dish was back behind me on the back side of the tub, and I was almost asleep. And all of a sudden, it went flying across the room and hit the wall and just shattered all over the floor. And it scared me to death.
0: I'm sure.
2: And Tom jumps up out of the chair thinking, oh no, she's fell or something's going on. And the soap dish is busted up all over the floor. And Tom says, well, what happened? I said, it just went flying.
0: How do you feel about this? Do you have any idea, feelings at all, even about what Sarah might want?
2: I don't know. It's just been so much has happened and we, it's like, well, you know, why are you doing this? What do you want? Do you want to go home? What's the deal? I don't know if it's, we're so open-minded now about all of this, is that she's just finally able to communicate with somebody because she's been around for so long.
0: Are you religious folks?
2: Yeah.
0: You are?
2: Yeah.
0: I mean, then a poltergeist, a ghost, you think Sarah is just unable to get...
2: Where she needs to go.
0: Where she needs to go.
2: Yeah.
0: But, you know, usually you hear about these things afterwards, not while it's happening. And this is happening to you all right now.
2: Yeah, it's happening to us now. And, you know, my son, we have like a little computer room, and we have sliding glass doors in that room. And my son stays up late at night on the computer, and he won't stay up late anymore. He goes to bed whenever I go to bed. I'm going to bed, Mom. I said, well, Kevin, I said, you know, go ahead and stay up. You know, no, I'm going to bed.
0: That's very un-kid-like.
2: Yeah, and, you know, he's almost 21.
0: But still, I mean, you say, go ahead and stay up. Nah, I'm going to bed.
2: I'm going to bed. And one morning he got up, and something had happened to us. So much has happened. And I got up, and we were telling the kids about it, and he looked at me, and he says, well, were you in my room shaking my bed to wake me up? And I said, no.
0: Huh.
2: He says, well, something shook my bed. And he says, I got up. He says, I thought you were in here. And I said, no, it wasn't me. And then he had a friend stay the night with us just recently, this past week. And they were in there on the computer together. And all of a sudden, we have this huge china cabinet in our dining room. And they kept hearing something hitting the glass of the, like knocking on the glass of the china cabinet.
0: Uh-huh.
2: And, you know, they would get up and go, you know, go look, and there was nothing there. And then you could hear the door knobs rattling, and you'd hear, you know, nothing's there. And then we had this big screened porch. And the door opens and closes. It'll open, and you can hear it slam. Open and slam.
0: Boy, this really does sound like the classic, you know, how they define a poltergeist.
2: Right. I mean, it's just really strange. And then what's so funny is, he's almost 21. And, of course, he and his friend go in the room to go to bed, and my son has to go to the bathroom. Well, his friend says, I'm not staying in this room. He gets up and goes to the bathroom with my son.
0: Really? There is nothing, though, beyond sort of a poltergeist-like activity. In other words, nothing really ominous yet has happened, has it?
2: No, other than me getting where I couldn't get out of the bathroom, you know.
0: Couldn't get out?
2: I couldn't get out. I was on one side of the door, and Tom was on the other, and it wasn't locked, and I tried to push the door open, and I couldn't get it open, and so I started beating on the door, yelling for Tom. Tom, I can't get out. Get me out. And all of a sudden, the light goes off.
0: That's pretty freaky. The light goes off while you're locked in there?
2: Yeah. The light goes off in there, and I'm banging on the door with both hands, and Tom's pulling on the other, saying, let go. And I says, I'm not touching it. I said, it won't open. And then finally, he gave it a real big, hard pull, and it just let loose, and he went flying.
0: Oh, you guys have really got something in your home. Listen, we're at the bottom of the hour. Thank you for talking to me. I want you to put Tom back on the phone when I get back from the break, all right?
2: Okay, great.
0: All right, excellent. Thank you. Well, this is something going on right now in Florida. It's happening to Tom and his wife and his son. There's something in their house. Well, actually, we know that something is named Sarah James. He's a man of science, you know. He's a science kind of guy. He's a ham radio operator.

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1: There's something in Tom's house. Tom and his family, obviously, have something going on right now, something that calls herself Sarah James. Tom's actually seen her. Just a few more questions for Tom in a moment, because you don't frequently get to talk to someone who's got it happening to him right now.

0: Back now to Tom in Florida. Tom?
1: Yes.
0: Okay. Just a couple more things. If you would go back, you described Sarah. Do it again. And give us absolutely as much detail as you can recall.
1: Okay. She looked completely human and normal, as though...
0: Solid.
1: Solid, like I like to call it, within that bag of salt water.
0: Okay. That's right.
1: And appeared to be about 4 feet tall, young girl, maybe 6 or 7 years old, long brown hair and dark eyes, and was wearing what I would consider to be 19th century clothing that a young girl would wear.
0: Did she have any expression on her face?
1: Yeah, it was one of, I would describe as admiration, as she was looking at me.
0: Interesting. Admiration.
1: Yes.
0: Admiration. Have there been any messages written from Sarah other than her name?
1: No, nothing at all. But, you know, I continue to, as I say, have the one-way conversations with her and continue to ask her new questions, and hopefully we'll get more answers.
0: Is there anything at all that you can connect with her first appearance, the first time you all began to notice these things occurring, and anything that was going on at that time?
1: No, I can't. I can't. It was just a very sudden beginning, and it's totally baffling, you know. And like I said, I'm a scientist.
0: You've got a lot of ham gear there. You've got a lot of computers, obviously, and all the rest of, you know, any effect on any of the electronics, Tom?
1: No, not at all. Not at all. But I am going to be measuring electromagnetic effects here shortly.
0: That sounds like a good idea.
1: Yeah, see what I can pick up, and still photography and video tape also.
0: Yeah, start running a tape.
1: Absolutely, and hopefully we can, you know, from a scientific standpoint, collect information and see what we have.
0: And these people who advised you, Tom,
1: yes,
0: what have they been advising you to do?
1: Well, once again, gave me the suggestions of videotape and electromagnetic measurements, the electronic voice phenomena recording. Videotape.
0: Anything caught on that yet?
1: Well, I honestly haven't played anything back yet.
0: Okay.
1: It's been talking and letting the recorder run, so we'll have to see what we may hear.
0: All right, buddy. Listen, I can't tell you how I appreciate this, and I would like to stay in touch with you on this story so that we can kind of follow it to whatever conclusion it might have.
1: Yes, because I don't think we're anywhere near that yet.
0: All right. Well, please thank your wife, and I thank you.
1: All right. It's been really nice talking to you, Art.
0: Good night, Tom. There you have it, folks. There's the experience of one man in Florida and his family with something that obviously is here, and I guess fairly obviously, from another time. Or still here. I don't know. I don't know which it is. Do you? Fascinating stuff. All right. While and before we leave the subject of amateur radio, as you know, last week, I hope you know anyway, last Saturday, I had a very great deal to say and did, I don't know, about an hour and a half on this coming wicked technological advance, you better put advance in quotes from my point of view, called BPL, or Broadband Over the Power Lines. It is a move of the Federal Communications Commission and certainly the power industry to put the Internet in every single wall socket in America. In fact, there have been a couple of presidential words about this recently, and presidential hopefuls have said words about it as well. While not specifically saying BPL, they're beginning to set target dates for the entire nation to be wired. Now, the trouble with, of course, the way they're going about this BPL business is that they're going to take everything roughly from 2 to 80 megahertz. Now, that includes, so that you understand, everything either including or just above the standard AM broadcast band, all the way up into the, near FM, near the FM band, and that would be inclusive of the entire shortwave band. All the emergency broadcasting that goes on, or a very great deal of it on HF frequencies, would be affected, degraded. Ham radio operators might turn out to be dinosaurs, along with CB operators and people who operate channel 2, 3, 4, 5, and even 6, and, it's just going to wipe out so much stuff. And so before I said what I said last week, Amateur Radio Newsline, which is an interesting organization that does, reports of interest to amateur radio operators, and it's played back on repeaters and on the air in various places, they called me and they interviewed me. Usually it's the other way around. I'm usually giving interviews. In this case, they interviewed me on the subject of BPL, this horrid, onrushing phantasm of, in my opinion, noise-making technology. Anyway, they interviewed me, and so I thought it might be interesting to play that interview for you. Here it is in its entirety.
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3: 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Now from Charleston, West Virginia, with Jim Dameron, NATMW. I'm Jeff Clark, K8JAC. Well, if it did not know before, a large portion of the American public's now keenly aware of the danger that broadband over power line internet access poses to the nation's emergency communications infrastructure. And you can thank radio talk show host Art Bell, W6OBB, and ARRL President Jim Haney, W5JBP, for bringing much of it to everyone's attention. Amateur Radio Newsline's Mark Abramovich, NT3V, had an opportunity to speak with the internationally famous radio talker and has the rest of the story.
4: From the high desert of the great American Southwest, a call to arms has been sounded. From his home base in Pahrump, Nevada, W6 Oscar Bravo Bravo, better known to millions of commercial radio listeners as Art Bell, has called on America to stand up and fight what he charges is the greatest threat to the nation's security, broadband over power line. Bell charges BPL will cripple the nation's emergency communications backbone, striking at the heart of homeland security. Bell picked up the charge against BPL during his radio show broadcast Saturday, March 20th, in which he introduced ARRL President Jim Haney, W5 Juliet Bravo Papa, to his audience. Haney and Bell pointed out the BPL interference threat extends far beyond the amateur bands. Both Haney and Bell warned that many police and fire companies, federal disaster agencies, and the FBI and military would be rendered helpless if BPL is rolled out across the nation. Bell says he's especially worried about the potential of another major attack against the United States and what BPL would do to our nation's ability to communicate.
5: The emergency communications, my God, aircraft, amateur radio, FEMA, any other emergency agencies that are going to have to rely on HF communications. We certainly can't depend on satellites. As a matter of fact, if we should get into a conflict, some sort of major conflict, the satellites will be the very first thing that will go. And minus satellites for communications, we're dependent on the good old-fashioned shortwave bands, VHF, UHF, the whole schmear, to keep our nation talking. And in a time of national emergency, we need to be able to talk to each other.
4: Bell says he's appalled at the behavior of the Federal Communications Commission. He says they're acting like cheerleaders instead of regulators. He charges corporate greed is driving BPL and ignoring the studies showing the technology as proposed on the HF bands won't work without causing massive interference.
5: I've always had the deepest respect for the Federal Communications Commission. However, I think that in recent years there have been a lot of changes at the FCC that include the fact that there aren't so many engineers at the commission any longer, but there are a lot of bureaucrats.
4: Bell says he believed after reading the Federal Emergency Management Agency's assessment of BPL that the findings would have been enough to shut it down.
5: The FEMA filing was very strong. They essentially said, look, our receivers and transmitters are not going to be able to function with BPL in place, and they specified the power levels they would have to go to continue to communicate, and suggested the taxpayers wouldn't be able to afford such changes. So with that kind of filing, frankly, when it came out, I thought BPL was dead. Boy, was I wrong.
4: After doing more research, Bell says he decided to take the case to his listeners, and he says the only way to do it is to point out the risk to their safety.
5: I don't think we're going to combat it by saying, save ham radio. the public doesn't care enough. And I'm sorry to have to say that, but that's what I believe. I love ham radio. It's been my life. I've been a ham since I was 12. But the greater, larger American public just doesn't care enough about ham radio. And if they think they can, you know, plug in their computer to the wall and have instant internet, that's a more attractive idea to them than the guy down the block with a tower in the air.
4: Bell says his mission is clear.
5: I do a radio program on 500 radio stations nationwide, including the top 50 markets in the U.S. And I'm going to do everything I can to drive this home as hard as I can, that communications, and certainly ham radio is part of that emergency communications chain, there's no question about that, but emergency communications across the board are threatened by BPL.
4: Bell says all hams need to wake up and heed his call to action.
5: We have to get to the larger media in America, and as hams, we have to make the general public, underline the word general public, aware that our emergency communications are threatened. The American public remembers 9/11. The American public knows what the continuing threat is. We've declared war against terrorism. And why would we want to turn around and cripple our effective ability to wage war? And that's exactly what BPL is going to do.
4: Bell says if energized with information about BPL's risk to national security, millions of Americans can quickly become allies.
5: We need to get the word out to the general public and begin to have them write to their congressman, their senator. And that's the only approach that I see at this point with a juggernaut that is presently underway from the Federal Communications Commission and the industry. The only way we're going to stop it is to make the general public aware of the threat.
4: Bell says there are other issues, including interference to TV channels 2 through 6, residual noise to the AM radio bands, and virtual loss of CB bands used by the many truckers who listen to his show. He says there are also privacy issues, especially the potential of the government and large companies to track people and their habits and choices on a BPL system. For the Amateur Radio Newsline, I'm Mark Abramovich, NT3V in Philadelphia.
3: Bell currently hosts the weekend edition of Coast to Coast AM. He also indicates that his presentation on Saturday, March the 20th, was only round one. He's lining up other guests to talk about the BPL issues in the near future. To find out when, keep checking the show's website at www.coast.com.
0: CoastToCoastAM.com, he was going to say. Well, there you have it. It's really weird to be interviewed. Really weird to be interviewed when generally you are the one doing the interviewing. It's very strange having the tables turned on you. Well, BPL. Now, why should the American public perhaps not want BPL? Well, are you concerned about our nation's emergency communications? You ought to be. We're in a war. We are in a war. These are people who just simply want to kill us. They don't want to talk to us. They don't want us to change our national policy. They want us dead. And therefore, we have to go after them. And this is going to be a rough fight. You know, this is the old fight to the death thing, right? And in that, we need to keep our emergency communications. So shutting them down or crippling them with something like BPL is just plain stupid. Hello? And then there is another issue, and that is once they have, you know, I don't think I'm that paranoid. Maybe a little, but once they have internet and electricity in every single wall socket in your home, then the first thing that's going to happen is there are going to be all kinds of appliance companies that are going to have your use reported back to them so they can better serve you. And that'll be the beginning of it. And, of course, any time you've got electricity and two-way internet, why, that would mean with the smallest little inconspicuous bug, somebody in Helsinki, Finland, could be watching or listening to everything you do in your home. Concerned about our nation's emergency communications? Got to be. We're in a war. We are in a war. These are people who just simply want to kill us. They don't want to talk to us. They don't want us to change our national policy. They want us dead. And therefore, we have to go after them. And this is going to be a rough fight. You know, this is the old fight to the death thing, right? And in that, we need to keep our emergency communications. So shutting them down or crippling them with something like BPL is just plain stupid. Hello? And then there is another issue, and that is, once they have, you know, I don't think I'm that paranoid. Maybe a little, but once they have internet and electricity in every single wall socket in your home, then the first thing that's going to happen is there are going to be all kinds of appliance companies that are going to have your use reported back to them so they can better serve you. And that'll be the beginning of it. And, of course, any time you've got electricity and two-way internet, why, that would mean with the smallest little inconspicuous bug,

But once they have internet and electricity in every single wall socket in your home, then the first thing that's going to happen is there are going to be all kinds of appliance companies that are going to have your use reported back to them so they can better serve you. And that'll be the beginning of it. And, of course, any time you've got electricity and two-way internet, why, that would mean with the smallest little inconspicuous bug, somebody in Helsinki, Finland, could be watching or listening to everything you do in your home. If ever there was a path, an introduction, a welcome, a big brother into America, it would be the possibilities engendered by this technology coming at us at the speed of light, quite literally, I guess. And it would seem as though the Federal Communications Commission is cheerleading the event through the Bush administration's urgings, no doubt. But, you know, I think that it would be wise, in view of what we're sacrificing to achieve this dubious goal, it might be wise for us to stop. Wait. Take a look. Decide if it's really the right thing to do. After all, Japan tried it, and they threw it out. A whole lot of other countries tried it, too, and they tossed it out on its ear because it was interfering with everything. So I'm trying to raise your awareness about BPL, and I guess I'm asking you to simply write to your senator or congressperson, really just dash off a quick note and say, on this BPL issue, it's called broadband over power lines, please find a way to slow it down enough so we can study all of this much more carefully, and if we're making a mistake, then you know, we might have a chance of deciding it's not such a good road to go down. And we might be making a mistake. I think there's enough weight over on the side of, hey, wait a minute here. Do we really want to trash all of the shortwave bands? Do we really want that technology in our home, whether we want it or not? I'm not so sure. And I love the internet. I've got the internet delivered in a million different ways here, but I really don't want it mixed in with my electricity in every wall socket in my home, throughout the walls of my entire home. I really don't want that. And while they say that this will be the grand, it'll just be the panacea that will bring broadband internet to the farthest reaches of our country, don't kid yourselves. That's what cable said. They said, oh, we'll bring perfect TV to the people out in the boondocks in the rural areas of America. Suddenly they will have, and this justified cable systems going up. Well, guess where they went up? Did they go up in the rural areas where the poor farmer can't see a good picture? No, they went up in the cities. Why? Because that's where the people are. That's where the money is. Follow the money, the old, trusted old saying, follow the money. Here, too, if you follow the money, the deployment of BPL is going to be in areas where there's lots of people. Because, you see, they have to put something on each transformer to get it to relay on down the electric line. So, kind of like cable, you know, all of this is going to cost money to the infrastructure to put in. And so then, logically, where will they put it in? They're going to put it in where the people are. Where are the people? The people are in the cities. So the advertisement that BPL is going to be the panacea for the poor guy in the country is just out to lunch totally. This, ladies and gentlemen, is going into the cities first. And I know many of you are in the cities. So even if you're not a technology type of person, consider what it was what it may mean to have two-way internet in every electric socket you've got. So you've got electricity, two-way internet. Think of the possibilities. And remember that we're at war.

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1: It is, and we're about to enter the unscreened underbelly of the genetic pool of the United States. In other words, we're about to have open lines. Anything can happen. Absolutely anything. And that's up to you. So if you've got a story of high interest, a dramatic tale to tell of some sort, then we're about to come to you. So what we're going to do, I do want to, again, because probably it will not be on the website after tonight, but I ran into one of the most profound things on the Internet that I've run into ever on the Internet. You know, it really is that good. It's called Riding Through Chernobyl, and it's about a young lady named Elena. She's very brave or very dumb or, I don't know. What she does is she rides through the dead areas, and I mean dead areas, the cities that house people, no longer the cities that people had to abandon instantly, or at least as soon as they were told to, around Chernobyl. And I guarantee that after you have taken this tour, there will be a profound effect on you. The photographs will have a profound effect on you. And you will think all kinds of things, like what man can do to himself, because these are staggering pictures, staggering. You will wonder about the use of nuclear power at any level. You'll at least wonder, and, you know, it's a profound experience. Take my advice, and before this riding through Chernobyl thing goes off, you get on and take the tour. Trust me on this. Other than that, let's see what else is going on. White House in trouble on the 9/11 thing. Condoleezza Rice probably not going to testify. Gas prices. Have you seen them? In California, they're headed rapidly now toward the $3 gallon. And when we're at these kinds of prices for gas, at this time of year in summer, in the vacation period, which generally bumps another 5 cents or more to the cost, is just ahead of us. You know we're headed toward $3 a gallon. So I guess we're about to have some kind of gas crisis, it looks like. A whirling storm battered the coast of southern Brazil. This is a storm, shouldn't have even been there. It was a hurricane born off the coast of Brazil. They don't birth there, folks. They birth off the coast of Africa. But this one did. Defying the scientists who say it can't happen. In fact, down in Brazil, the scientists are saying it's not a hurricane. Our scientists here in the U.S. are saying, oh, yes, it is. At least Category 1 winds as high as 94 miles an hour. It has an eye. It has a traditional, from the satellite view, of a hurricane. And it has 90. Oh, it's a hurricane. It shouldn't be there, but it is there. And now in Brazil, it has killed. Our weather is, in fact, changing. So, no screeners, no safety nets. Let's rock. Hi there, you're on the air.
2: Yeah, hi, Art.
1: Hello, where are you?
2: I'm from Oregon. My name's Richard.
1: Hello, Richard.
2: Yes, and about that girl that rides her motorcycle through Chernobyl.
1: Oh, yes.
2: And it shows all the horrific damage just caused by that.
1: Just the barrenness of it, I think, is what got me.
2: Yeah, I was wondering, could there be some way that video could be transmitted or relayed to the crazy leader of North Korea?
1: Hmm. Yeah, they ought to see it. In fact, every living human being should see this.
2: Yeah.
1: Until you see it, you don't really understand. I mean, when you begin reading things like, well, maybe a human could live in that area she's riding through in another 900 years, maybe. And then maybe in another, what, 80-some-odd thousand
2: years? Yeah, 85,000
1: years. 85,000 years, it'll be habitable again.
2: Yeah.
1: we don't have that much history.
2: Yeah, but there'd be no way to get him to, or be able to ship something like that over to him.
1: I you know, it's on the World Wide Web, so
2: yeah,
1: they could get to it, but I doubt they're reviewing that kind of material.
2: Yeah.
1: I think they're thinking more about causing that kind of effect, frankly.
2: Well, that's what I don't like to hear.
1: Appreciate your call, sir. Thanks.
2: Thank you.
1: They probably are thinking more about causing that sort of thing. We talked about this, I don't know, a couple of weekends ago, and it is the opinion of most who study North Korea that they are crazy. Not just aggressive, not just fascist or communist, but crazy. Crazy, as in willing to die for what they believe. And they believe they are at war with us. First time caller line, you're on the air. Hi.
3: Hi, this is Mary from Bonners Ferry, Idaho.
1: Hi, Mary.
3: I took the ride through Chernobyl last night, and I was absolutely appalled.
1: Yes.
3: Barrenness. It was like I could hear the absolute silence there.
1: Yes.
3: And I can't believe that more people in this country, I live in a solar house, and why more people don't do that is amazing.
1: So they could get to it, but I doubt they're reviewing that kind of material. I think they're thinking more about causing that kind of effect, frankly.
2: Well, that's what I don't like to hear.
1: Appreciate your call, sir. Thanks.
2: Thank you.
1: They probably are thinking more about causing that sort of thing. We talked about this, I don't know, a couple of weekends ago, and it is the opinion of most who study North Korea that they are crazy, not just aggressive, not just fascist or communist, but crazy, crazy, as in willing to die for what they believe. And they believe they are at war with us. First time caller line, you're on the air. Hi.
3: Hi, this is Mary from Bonners Ferry, Idaho.
1: Hi, Mary.
3: I took the ride through Chernobyl last night, and I was absolutely appalled.
1: Yes.
3: Barrenness. It was like I could hear the absolute silence there.
1: Yes.
3: And I can't believe that more people in this country, I live in a solar house, and why more people don't do that is amazing.
1: It's a subsidy for something. Tax breaks, and you know, it's common knowledge that there are some given, but I mean more tax breaks. Whatever it takes to get people to begin to en masse purchase the solar panels and inverters and the kinds of things that will, at least, at the very least, augment the power we use. These are just the obvious steps. Wildcard line, you're on the air. Hi.
4: Hi, Art.
1: Hello.
4: Hey, I live in Pahrump.
1: You live in Pahrump?
4: Yes, sir.
1: Okay.
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1: Thank
4: you. A lot of people may not know that you have your own radio station. It's my kind of music.
1: We do. KNYE 95.1 here in Pahrump. Every chance I can get to do that. 100.1 in Las Vegas. Just love promoing.

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1: Things that go bump in the night.
0: That's it.
1: Hey, listen, I got an experience. And first off, I want to tell you that before this experience, I was agnostic and probably more atheist than agnostic. I lived in L.A. in 1980, in Manhattan Beach specifically, and we had a party around Christmas, a few days before Christmas, and the easiest, quickest way to get to Linwood, where the party was straight down Imperial Highway. Well,
0: these are just the obvious steps. Wildcard Line, you're on the air. Hi.
1: Hi, Art.
0: Hello.
1: Hey, I live in Pahrump.
0: You live in Pahrump?
1: Yes, sir.
0: Okay.
1: I love your show, and I love your radio station.
0: Thank
1: you. A lot of people may not know that you have your own radio station. It's my kind of music.
0: We do. KNYE 95.1 here in Pahrump. Every chance I can get to do that. 100.1 in Las Vegas. Just love promoing the station.
1: Things that go bump in the night.
0: That's it.
1: Hey, listen, I got an experience. And first off, I want to tell you that before this experience, I was agnostic and probably more atheist than agnostic. I lived in L.A. in 1980, in Manhattan Beach specifically, and we had a party around Christmas, a few days before Christmas, and the easiest, quickest way to get to Linwood, where the party was straight down Imperial Highway. Well, so it had been about that time he reaches in and shot me right in the chest.
0: He shot you? Well, that's why you don't let people with bandanas in your car.
1: He didn't get in the car. He just said that for whatever reason. He just said that and then he shot me. And it landed right under my heart.
0: The bullet.
1: Blood started going everywhere. So by this time, the car was gone in front of me, and I took off, and I was trying to remain calm. I didn't want to go into shock or anything, and I'm thinking, wow, blood just splitting out. And I made it. I was going to try to make it towards home. I'd have never made it. But I'm driving down the road. And you know all these signs that say emergency room that you never pay attention to?
0: You were seeing them. Yeah, you were paying attention.
1: Well, not really. But this big beam of light was shot right towards this sign. I would have never seen it. My head would not have shown it, would not have lit it up. This big beam of light.
0: Lights up this, my God.
1: Went up, it said emergency room, and it had an arrow going to the left. This was like an Imperial and Wilmington, and then going west. And it was Martin Luther King Hospital. If you're going to get shot or stabbed, that's the place to go, because they got a trauma center on standby.
0: Holy smokes. What's your first name again?
1: Steve. Yes.
0: That's an incredible story. So you were shot. It was near the heart. How did you make out?
1: Well, I drove, I saw a sign, and I thought, well, hell, that's probably a pretty good place to go right now. And I drove down there, and I parked right in front of the double doors and went crashing through, and just, that was the last thing I remembered till I woke up.
0: And so they successfully retrieved the bullet. You're alive, telling the story.
1: They left the bullet in. They said it would have done more damage if they'd have gone in and tried to get it out, but they were able to open me up and suture the
0: okay, what about the masked man that shot you? Did they catch anybody?
1: Nah. It was, they got so many shootings down there.
0: Why were you shot? I mean, usually it's a carjacking or something, right?
1: I had a brand new Chrysler.
0: Oh.
1: And, you know, all he would have had to done was say, hey, man, I want your car.
0: Yeah, yeah.
1: Well, he could have done it, and I just thank God he didn't shoot me in the head. But you know, just an instant before he shot me, he turned his head to the left like he didn't want to see the blood.
0: Yeah.
1: He was going to pull me out of that car, leave me right in the middle of the highway, Imperial Highway, and jump in my car and go. And I've often wondered what he thought when he saw me driving down. He probably thought he missed.
0: Yeah, he probably did.
1: If I hadn't seen that sign with that big beam of light that came out of nowhere, I would have never made it.
0: I'm with you, Steve. All right, that's an incredible story, man. Thank you.
1: Yes, sir.
0: Yeah, take care. That's an incredible story. Shot in cold blood. And for no, well, I guess probably as part of what would be

0: jogging here or something. Wow, what a story. And a beam of light down on emergency room to the left. I wonder who does the intervention. Don't you? Who is it intervening in those kinds of cases? Who would that be? Would that be an angel? Would that be a relative of yours now passed on? Would that be God? Many possibilities. East of the Rockies, you're on the air. Hi.
1: Hello, this is Michael in Norfolk, Virginia.
0: Hello, Michael.
1: Art, I know that it's natural to give extra time to people who have a nice, interesting story to tell.
0: That's how it works.
1: But I hope you won't give short shrift to what I'm about to say.
0: Well, qualify yourself. Is it interesting?
1: Well, it's very emotional, so it's going to be a little difficult for me.
0: Well, do your best.
1: It has to do with your interview with David Rice Bannon.
0: Oh, yes.
1: I was blown away by that interview.
0: So was I, for the record.
1: And
0: I walked out every break, and I said, my wife is here, and I said, holy something or another. This guy's for real. We're talking to the real McCoy here. That's how it hit me. I mean, there was no question about it.
1: No question about it. The man is sincere.
0: Yeah.
1: But emotionally, this has turned my life upside down.
0: How so?
1: Well, the statistic that he brought up, he said there are 268,000 children that are the victims of these monsters in the United States every year. He said that 10% of the children that are abducted in the United States end up in overseas sex slave markets.
0: Mm-hmm. Yeah.
1: And then he asked the question, he said, why Bosnia? I'm paraphrasing him. I don't remember exactly. Part of it may be what went through my mind, and part of it what he said.
0: Well, just tell me, what did he say?
1: He said, why Bosnia? Why Afghanistan? Why Iraq? And why not Thailand, where our children are going as sex slaves?
0: I agree.
1: Give me a minute here. This is rough. We've got to nail the statistics down. We've got to do a program where you bring somebody. You can't have just one witness on this. We've got to nail these statistics down. Where does the 10% fall? Is it 10% of 268,000? Is it 10% of a lesser number? What is the number?
0: Well, you know what? I wouldn't be so concerned with numbers, are you? If it's one, it's too many. If it's one, it's too many. And we know it isn't. We know it's many, many, many. And the whole, I mean, what Dr. Bannon was saying was that in a case of that severity, the ends justify the means, the ends being the liquidation of people involved in that trafficking. And I must say that I was extremely conflicted, and I imagine many of you were out there, of myself. About the whole thing. On the one hand, you don't ever really want to justify vigilante justice. But on the other hand, if anybody ever deserved such thing, and I'm not suggesting they do, then it would be a case of that sort. So whether it's one or many more than that, which of course we know it is. We've got to get to the bottom of it. We've got to get it stopped. You're on the air, West of the Rockies.
2: Oh, hi, Art.
0: Hello.
2: I love that poltergeist story, and that's really happening right now.
0: Well, yeah. I mean, there was another guy I flat out believed, period. It's going on. It's happening. That's pretty interesting.
2: Very interesting. I had a very weird happening when I was in the military 30 years ago, and I was in a haunted room in a barracks, and didn't realize it until I finally things got so bad that my roommate, another woman, had walked in, saw a look on face and asked what was wrong, and I told her. And
0: was happening?
2: Well, at that particular moment, I had been napping after work. It was early evening, and it was dark, you know, sort of wintertime. We were on a temporary hold between boot camp and school.
0: Hmm. Yes.
2: We had gotten out of boot camp right before the holidays, and so we were just being held there.
0: Normally a time to rejoice.
2: But this is such an odd place. It was Cape May, New Jersey during hurricane season. And it was just a weird place.
0: Well, did you ever see things moving through the air, the kinds of things that he talked about?
2: No, but stuff would move around in the room.
0: Oh, well, that's that qualifies, you see.
2: But you wouldn't, I never saw anything move, and I don't believe she told me that she saw anything move either, but when she had walked into the room, and we started to tell each other about what had been happening for the past 3 or 4 weeks to each of us individually in this room, I had been taking a nap. And I woke up, and you know how you, sometimes you're paralyzed, but your eyes are open?
0: Yes.
2: You know,
0: hold on. We're here at the bottom of the hour. We'll be right back and finish this up from the high desert in the middle of the night.

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2: And that would be me. And this evening, it would be you as well. Open lines, anything you want to talk about, fair game. We'll be right back.

0: Kind of interesting. Look who's going to be on The Sopranos. Frankie Valli. Frankie Valli is going to be on The Sopranos. He, of course, rode the charts with hits like Oh, Sherry, Walk Like a Man, Ragdoll, theme song from Grease. A lot of talent there, and also a lot of natural talent, because he grew up in Newark, New Jersey. And I spent several years in Newark myself, and I can tell you, Newark, I worked a long, long, many, many years ago for International Telephone and Telegraph, IT&T, in Nutley, New Jersey, and I lived in Newark. And, of course, that's generally, you know, where this is all set. And Newark, Newark is an interesting place. I mean, the guys are there. There's no question about it. And they're represented pretty well by The Sopranos. Anyway, Frankie Valli. Frankie Valli is going to, he's going to be a bad guy, I guess. Okay, back, where were we?
1: West of the Rockies.
0: Oh, yeah, I'm with you. West of the Rockies, all right. No, in the story, I meant.
1: Oh, I was taking a nap. I woke up, but my eyes were open, but nothing else. I couldn't move anything else. But I could see the light under the door. The room was dark, and I was listening to the guy on the, you know, the PA system. You know how they do in the military. They're always calling over the PA.
0: Yes.
1: And the next thing you know, it's like a scene out of The Exorcist. Now, I'm alone in the room. My roommate is still at work. And the bed starts to, well, the first thing that happens is that a jet, like you're right underneath a jet airplane engine, roaring in my head and vibrating, just tremendous noise, just really frightening
0: yes,
1: noise.
0: Yes.
1: And then the vibration starts to move. I didn't really feel it in my body, but my body was actually moving, or I don't know if it was my body, my physical body, but whatever, moving like in The Exorcist, up and down in the bed.
0: You know, and I can tell you what was happening to you. You were having an OBE.
1: Exactly, yeah. And I didn't find out until I had heard about OBEs and had done a lot of reading about them, but I didn't know about that vibrational state.
0: Yeah, that's it, all right. You were having one, and if you, they tell me, because I can't muster up the oomph to do it.
1: But oh, it's so scary.
0: No, that's right. It is frightening. They tell me, though, that if you can conquer that fear and then just sort of go, you know, with the flow, that you're going to leave your body and have a wonderful experience.
1: Well, in subsequent years, I've had 3 or 4 out-of-body experiences that were not like that one, different techniques. But this was, I felt as though someone were dragging me out of my body against
0: yes.
1: my will,
0: yes.
1: is what I felt.
0: Well, basically, that's what was happening.
1: And so she comes in the room right after that, and I'm sitting in the bed in the dark, and that scared her. So she wanted to know what happened, and I told her. And then she goes, oh, my God. And she starts to tell me about what's been happening to her in the same room for the past few weeks.
0: Oh.
1: And I started saying, oh, you too? Because, you know, we hadn't said anything to each other because, you know, it just all the stuff that was happening was so crazy.
0: Maybe there was something in that room that wanted you out of your bodies. Perhaps it wanted possession.
1: Like, for instance, you're sitting on a cot, you're reading a book, and all of a sudden you hear this bizarre music wafting in from the window on the wind. Not the kind of music that anybody was listening to.
0: Yes.
1: You know, it was mostly young people. Maybe 10 rooms in this whole barracks were occupied listening
0: sure.
1: to rock and roll.
0: Sure,
1: you know?
0: Sure, sure.
1: But music like, I don't know, like some bad movies idea of religious harp music or kind of chanting or, you know what I mean?
0: I guess I do, yes.
1: Well, like monks or something like that, or harp music, or Middle Eastern kind of,
0: okay.
1: you know,
0: mood music.
1: Yeah, and then all of a sudden you hear your name spoken.
0: Oh,
1: you know,
0: oh.
1: yeah,
0: oh.
1: just real clear as a bell. And then and you look around, and you look out the window, and there's nothing there but the sea and the sand. You
0: well,
1: know,
0: and, that was pretty interesting, and that
1: very
0: happened to
1: bizarre.
0: Both of you. All right.
1: So, oh, anyway, it gets weirder than that.
0: Okay, go.
1: So after we tell each other about these weird things that happened to us when we were alone in the room, this phenomena began while we were together in the room, while we were talking.
0: What?
1: The wall behind her cot, which is on the opposite side of the room from me, began to breathe with this male, like, you know how a man sounds when he's sleeping? He's
0: yes. Breathing walls are not good.
1: Like a sighing sound.
0: Yeah, in the movies they have breathing...
1: I know, it just sounds like a bad movie.
0: Well, no, they have breathing doors, you know, where the door kind of breathes in and out. You know,
1: yeah.
0: The wood is like putty or something.
1: Isn't that
0: ridiculous? God.
1: It was just frightening. And so, of course, you know, both of us are just ran out of the room, you know. It was screaming down the hallway. The master at arms comes to investigate.
0: Oh.
1: He goes in. He comes screaming out of the room.
0: Yeah.
1: Now everybody's in it, and everybody tries to go in and see if they can hear the breathing wall.
0: Oh.
1: And it only happens when, like, there's one or two people, but not a group.
0: Yeah.
1: And the next, I don't know, somebody brought a crucifix from their grandmother and hung it in there trying to get rid of the evil spirits.
0: And?
1: The last I heard, they never allowed anybody to occupy that room again.
0: Oh, well, there's a pretty cool story. All right, military story of a haunting, interestingly, experienced by two. Master Sergeant probably went out shaking his head, wondering, why did we put women in? I'm kidding. International Line, you're on the air. Hello.
2: Hello.
0: Hi.
2: Hi. I'm calling about, you had a person that was on your program about two nights ago who was talking about people with six fingers. Do you remember about that? The giants that came and bred with humans?
0: Yes.
2: Okay. I had a question. Have you heard of any people with six fingers?
0: Yes.
2: Okay, I have too. I knew someone.
0: Are you one of them?
2: No.
0: No.
2: I'm not.
0: Okay.
2: I'm not. But I knew someone who knew a person. He's passed away since then. But I don't know about the person. I think the person with six fingers has as well. He was a giant. He said he was huge. And when I heard the story on the radio, I remembered the story that my friend had told me. He was a giant, and he had six fingers, and he had a very bad temper.
0: Mm.
2: And,
0: hell of a fist.
2: Yeah.
0: Six fingers.
2: Yes. Yes.
0: I wonder what you could do with a sixth finger that, you know, five.
2: You know, I sat looking at my hands after the show and wondered about, well, what, there's only one thumb, right?
0: Well, why do we only have five?
2: One thumb, I mean, and five fingers?
0: Well, no, there's four fingers and one thumb. I mean, normally.
2: I know, but a person with six fingers.
0: Oh, I see.
2: Where's
0: yes.
2: the sixth finger?
0: Well, I guess the sixth finger would be, well, let's see, where would it best be? Well, it could be in between the thumb and the first finger there. There's plenty of space in there. Or it could be off the side of the fifth pinky, you know. I mean, that's harder. No, I'd rather go for the area between the thumb and first finger. I mean, there's a natural area there. What do you think?
2: Yeah, I guess. I just wanted to comment on that. I just wanted to share that with your audience.
0: Do you ever wonder if we can genetically manipulate? We can do things like that. I mean, like even add another arm, another finger.
2: I was just curious about what, why are some people being born? I mean, is this a genetic?
0: Probably. Yeah. Probably a genetic thing. I appreciate the call. One day we're going to be able to design human beings. And so I personally feel that, the design of the human back could stand some reinforcement. That the vertebrae is not sufficiently strong to support the average person. Hence, you have many people like myself with back trouble. So I'm going to lobby for a redesign of the back area. First time caller line, you're on the air. Hello.
3: Hi, Art. How are you?
0: All right, sir.
3: I wanted to talk about BPL.
0: Oh, broadband over power line.
3: You bet. You talked about the emergency services being knocked out if this came on.
0: Yes.
3: During the Columbine shooting in Littleton.
0: Mm-hmm.
3: It took very little to knock out our emergency communications. You could not use cell phones.
0: Yeah.
3: You could not use all the emergency communications were tied up.
0: I know all this. I mean, 9/11. Look at when the building went down. So all the cell phones, pooey. They
3: and
0: just
3: this, you know, and we're talking before 9/11, and we're talking about a rather small scale thing. I mean, ham operators were being used for health and welfare. I went over to the Red Cross essentially, and spent several hours down there with my 2-meter radio.
0: You're darn right.
3: Yeah, because I had to. Now, you know, you're talking about something that's going to wipe out all communications and let alone ham radio or anything else, even though it will hurt it and hurt it badly, this scares me because we're in a war now.
0: Yeah, how smart is this at a moment when you're in a war, at a moment when you're going to need a really good chain of emergency communications? How smart
3: is it? Smart.
0: No, it's not smart at all.
3: It just doesn't make any sense to me. I'm surprised that some of the big broadcast companies aren't fighting this a little more.
0: Yeah.
3: Because they own several AM stations in a market. It amazes me that they're not trying to fight this.
0: The whole thing is insane. And why not just look at the countries that have tried it and tossed it out on its ear?
3: That is what blew my mind. I didn't hear the full interview last week, but I heard what you had to say today. And just wait a minute. If they've thrown this out, why aren't people listening? But there's only one hope.
0: And I've been a little rough on ham radio in that sense by saying that, you know, look, the public doesn't give enough of a damn about ham operators.
3: But you're right.
0: But for their own reasons, and they got plenty of them.
3: Oh, sure.
0: They ought to be writing their Congress people, their senators, and saying, look, at the very least, let's slow down and quit cheerleading from government for something before we've fully investigated it. Let's see if it's really going to hurt us more than it's going to help us.
3: And, you know, I agree with you about ham radio, Art. I really do, that not enough people care. But if we really are in a war and if something happens, and God only knows what can happen.
0: Well,
3: in this situation, many things could happen.
0: Yes. And but not only can, but will. It's just a matter of when.
3: And you're going to need ham radio for part of the communication. As I say, it took the Columbine shootings to just disable all sorts of communications here.
0: Well,
3: in,
0: that's just
3: in
0: the most recent example, sir. Look, whenever there's a terrible hurricane or a terrible earthquake, any major disaster, all the news services always get the first word and will quote, you know, amateur radio operators were heard to report or heard to say that blah, blah, blah is true has happened. It's always the first communications out of anywhere. But this BPL, this broadband over the power lines, will not be stopped by ham radio, even though it's going to disable or destroy it, along with CB radio and all the other shortwave things that are in there. It's going to be an intrusion into your home, a potential terrible intrusion into your home. It's going to be the beginning of the real Big Brother. Just track with me here. Internet in every single wall socket in your home. Think about what that means. Sheesh. A wild card line, you're on the air. Hi.
4: Yeah, Art.
0: Hello.
4: Yeah. I was telling you earlier about Billy the Kid. You told me to hold on.
0: Yeah, I did. But go ahead. Billy the Kid. What about Billy?
4: Okay, well, there's supposed to be, there's a sheriff of Dabaka County. Can I say his name?
0: Well, it's not necessary.
4: He's a sheriff at Dabaka County, and he's getting a court order to exhume the grave. It's been on the news all over the country the last couple of weeks. And I think the reason why they're doing it is because there's always been people that were close to Billy that claimed that was not him that Pat Garrett killed, that the whole thing was staged so the Calvary and everyone else would quit looking for him.
0: Ah, and, really?
4: Yeah, I wish you could get the sheriff as a guest.
0: Sheriff is asking for the body to be exhumed so they can straighten out whether that's really the body of Billy the Kid?
4: Right, because apparently they're getting the DNA from his mother.
0: Really?
4: So I think she was buried in Silver City, New Mexico. And then there's two guys that claimed to be Billy the Kid in 1950 when they were like 92 years old and get ready to die.
0: Right.
4: Well, did you know about that Brushy Bill Roberts?
0: No, I didn't follow the story, but that's fascinating.
4: Okay, now, did you see the movie Young Guns and Young Guns 2?
0: Young Guns I saw, yes.
4: Okay, well, in Young Guns 2, it starts out in 1950, and this actually happened in 1950. This 92-year-old guy comes out of the desert, and he met an attorney, drives up in a 1949 Chevrolet, and he's getting ready to die, and he wants to go before the New Mexico governor to get the pardon that Governor Wallace promised Billy the Kid in 1881 if he would turn state's evidence against the bad guys, you know, the Lincoln County War. And he had several older people that identified him, the real Billy the Kid, but he was not given his pardon. So anyway, I guess they're trying to settle this once and for all, but I wish you, and I think there's a lot of your listeners out there, would wish that you could get the sheriff of Dabaka County as a guest on your show.
0: All right. Suggestion noted. Has anybody noticed that Westerns are coming back? Have you noticed, what, in fact, with a vengeance, all of a sudden we're beginning to get Westerns again. I think it's great. You seen the one on HBO yet? They kind of hope to follow up the Sopranos with their new hit. Oh, gosh, what's the name of that? Ramona's going to come in, rushing in here any moment now and tell me. At any rate, Westerns are definitely... What was that? Yell it again? I get a yell 6 seconds later, you know. Yes?
5: Deadwood.
0: Deadwood, thank you. That's the HBO hit, Deadwood, and it's I've yet to decide about it. There was a fair amount of gratuitous violence in it. However, there was a fair amount of gratuitous violence in Deadwood. We have a unique history in America, don't we, with our Old West. There is, I suppose, the samurai warrior in Japan might be a parallel of sorts. But, I mean, it is certainly our American Wild West, and Deadwood was right in the middle of that, does have a very, very unique history. And, of course, I'm in the Old West right here, in gold mining country, actually. East of the Rockies, you're on the air. Hi.
6: Hello?
0: Hello.
6: This is Wayne.
0: Hey, Wayne.
6: Calling from East Texas, listening on San Antonio session.
0: A WOAI.
6: That's the one, yes.
0: 50,000-watt laser beam from San Antone. Yes.
6: That's the one. Just a quick question and an idea. I've listened to the show a while now. I've been doing some surveillance work, and as you know, you listen to any kind of music, doesn't matter what kind, it'll put you to sleep after a while, but you
0: sure
6: listen to talk radio, it'll keep you awake.
0: Keeps your anyway, brain going, yes.
6: I've heard quite a few of your guests and callers talk about OBEs, but I've never heard anybody reference Jane Roberts or the Seth material.
0: The what?
6: The Seth material.
0: I guess I'm not familiar with it. What is that?
6: Well, she was a medium, I suppose, would be the way to explain it. Seth spoke through her in sessions, and her husband recorded everything. So I just, you know, I read quite a bit. I'm like, you know, if I get interested in something, I try to get as much as I can, you know.
0: In other words, channeled.
6: Right,
0: yeah.
6: Channeling, like that.
0: Channeling.
6: She had quite a bit of input on that, and
0: I have a comment about that. I've always been a Missouri kind of person. I mean, show me. If you've got things flying across the room, baby, you got something you can dig your hands into. If you've got a magnetometer readings, you've got something you can dig your teeth into. If you've got a photograph of a ghost, you've got something you can examine. If you've got a ghost voice on tape, you've got something that you can think about, listen to, and decide to attach credibility to or not. But I must say, and my very own sister, bless her heart, who's down now in Brazil with John of God, has had the days when she channeled. And I have great doubts about channeling. One, because there's nothing you can lay your hands on. The person apparently goes into a trance and then begins speaking in the language or the whatever of whoever they're channeling. And I don't know. There's just too much wiggle room for my comfort. Just too much wiggle room. And there's nothing there that you can really lay your hands on or say, you know, I saw this with my own eyes. Or I've got photographic or audio evidence. These are things at least we can examine and make judgments about. But channeling... I don't know. That doesn't mean it's not absolutely true and a valid phenomena. It just means that there's no way to really check it out. From the high desert, in the middle of the night, in the middle of open lines, this is Coast to Coast AM. I'm Art Bell.

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1: Baby, we are on a ride. No question about that. All of us, and remember, the object is to go sliding in sideways, screeching and screaming and protesting and proclaiming it was a hell of a ride. I refer to the grave, of course. Good evening, Two-Way Talk Radio. That means you're one half of it, and we'll get back to you in a moment. Directly to the telephones. First time caller line, you're on the air. Hi.
2: Hello, Art.
1: Hello.
2: Hello, my name is Aaron. I'm a police officer in Ohio.
1: Aaron, and a police officer to boot, huh?
2: Yeah.
1: How's policing in Ohio? How's everything in Ohio?
2: Good so far, but I got a ghost story for you.
1: Oh.
2: About 4 o'clock in the morning one night, I got a call where there was an active burglary. And on my way there, I also hear that the resident has shot some shots into the basement because the person was trying to knock. The basement door is in their bedroom and was awoken by some pounding and somebody trying to get into their bedroom.
1: Hmm.
2: And so when I get there, they say that they hear somebody run out the door. Well, the door never opened at all. And so I start searching around the house. There's no signs of forced entry. No sign on the doors, no broken windows. Go inside. The resident's got his gun still pointed towards the basement door. He's afraid something's going to come running out of there. And my backup arrives, and we start searching the house. Go downstairs, and there's a blood pile on the basement floor.
1: Oh.
2: And when we collect it and send it off to the crime lab, the DNA comes back, and they cannot identify the DNA at all.
1: Oh my goodness, really?
2: Yeah.
1: They couldn't identify the DNA. Now you've got my attention, my friend. You've got my attention. They couldn't identify the DNA, you mean even as human or animal or anything?
2: No, it was just a blood pile, maybe about 4 inches long, 5 inches wide.
1: Uh-huh.
2: Just piled up, probably about an inch thick.
1: And
2: the bottom of the basement. And it wasn't. They could not identify it as human blood, animal blood, anything like that.
1: What, huh? But they were sure it was blood.
2: Correct.
1: Uh-huh. What's been done with these samples?
2: That I don't know. So, but the resident swears up and down that somebody was in their house.
1: Uh-huh.
2: We went down and checked all the doors. Everything was locked, bolted. And, you know, criminals usually don't lock the door on their way back out. There was no sign of anyone ever being in there. Nothing was gone, nothing like that. They have dogs, and the dogs were quivering in a corner, just freaked out.
1: Oh, that's some story. I sure would like to get my hands or have, you know, a further look into what would be blood but not animal or human. I mean, that really is intriguing.
2: Yes. Well, what's really intriguing is there's no other sign other than that right there, that there was anything in there.
1: Yeah, but that's quite a large sign.
2: Correct.
1: That something was there, that much blood. I mean,
2: how
1: much blood would you have estimated that to be?
2: Well, like I said, it was about 4 inches long and about 5 inches wide and about an inch thick.
1: That's quite a bit of blood.
2: Yes, it is. There's no way that anybody could have got in or out.
1: Here's what I would ask. If you could go down to the department, maybe the evidence room, whatever, I mean, surely somebody kept a little bit of such an interesting sample, you would think, you would hope. And could you find out for me if in fact they did? And if in fact they did, could you email me or get hold of me somehow?
2: I could try, but I personally can't get – the only person that can access that are the higher-ups. So.
1: Of course. Mm-hmm. It's always the higher-ups. Well, do your best, if you would, please. I mean, that's totally fascinating, and I sure would like to have a scientist take a look at some of that blood if they've got any left.
2: Sure.
1: Thanks for the story.
2: No problem.
1: And I'll look forward to – oh, that's interesting. And I would look forward to the follow-up. Blood, that much blood, but not animal, nor is it human. What does that leave? If it's not animal, it's not human, what does that leave? A wild card line, you're on the air. Hello.
3: Yes, hi.
1: Hi.
3: I was calling you about your BPL antenna, and I have some good advice for everybody.
1: First of all, it's not my BPL antenna. BPL
3: is... what you've been talking about.
1: Yes, ma'am.
3: But anyway, I got a hold of all our congressmen and senators, and then everybody can call their federal information number. They can get the numbers to the White House, and they need to bombard the White House.
1: There's no other way.
3: Yeah.
1: I mean, what they're getting ready to do is just, it's beyond all reason and belief.
3: Well, I sent a fax to GW myself, and I sent the article in the paper.
1: GW, George W. Bush?
3: Yeah.
1: You know George Bush?
3: We're related.
1: You're a relation of George.
3: Yeah. But anyway.
1: Could you mention something about the gas prices?
3: Yeah, I already did. But anyway, I explained to him about what it would do. Okay, I said, I don't think that they have told you everything. And so I explained it to him and just left it at that.
1: Well, a big thank you. Do you think
3: everybody can do this? I mean,
1: But not everybody's related to the president. Do you think?
3: Well, we're all related to each other. We're all Abraham's kids.
1: Well, but you're closer.
3: Yeah, but anyway, the thing is that you can call your federal information number. You can get his fax number right to the Oval Office. He reads all his faxes.
1: Does he?
3: Yeah, he does. So anyway, that's a good thing for you to do. And
1: that's hard to believe. I mean, I can barely read all my email, and I'm just a talk show host.
3: Well, anyway, that's just the idea I have. I mean, you know, he likes to hear from the people, so that's a good thing to do.
1: All right. Well, listen, hang in there, and thank you a million. The BPL issue is a gigantic issue, and so any help from any of you that we can solicit. And at this point, you know, we're asking, I think the right thing to do is to ask that, look, please stop the headlong rush into something before we understand the consequences. When you're tampering with something as precious as the nation's frequencies, our air, and that is precious, it really still is extremely precious from a national security point of view and a lot of points of view, stop and find out if you're about to make a big mistake. And it won't hurt to take a little extra time to examine if perhaps the Japanese, who are not exactly technological slouches, didn't kick this out of their country because they just felt like it. They had a very good sound technological reason to boot it out. We should look at that. East of the Rockies, you're on the air. Hi.
4: Hello.
1: Hello.
4: Oh, this is Chuck.
1: Well, this is Art.
4: That's good.
1: How you doing, Chuck?
4: Oh, pretty good. I'm in Akron, Iowa.
1: Okay.
4: And I grew up in Southern California, a little town called Lomita.
1: Oh, yes.
4: And I was in about the fourth or fifth grade. And it was about October. We had a new student come in. Right away, the other kids didn't like her. And we were out at recess, and a bunch of kids, mostly boys, were even running up and hitting her. Well, I couldn't go for that. I got right in front of them. I was kind of a quiet kid, you know, so... I got right in front of him, and I stopped him. I told him, anybody tries to hurt her, it's going to have to answer to me. Mm. Now, the problem was that she's just a little bit different. She had six fingers on her both hands and her both feet.
1: Yep.
4: And one of the teachers...
1: May I ask a question?
4: Sure.
1: Where was the sixth finger? We were discussing that a little while ago about where a sixth finger would be in the scheme of your hand. Where would it be?
4: It was where your little finger is. It was just after that.
1: Okay. All right.
4: And anyway, I got called into the office. I think actually escorted into the office by the teacher who was on the duty. And the principal started to yell at me. And I said, wait a minute. I said, you don't have all the facts. I says, the boys were attacking the girl, and I stopped him. And I says, if I have to get out, you know, attack you to stop hurting the girl, I will do that too.
1: Mm.
4: And the principal just smiled at me. He says, good. I'm hoping somebody would step forward to help this girl out because she is different.
1: Well, I'm glad you did that. I don't see what the big deal is anyway. So what if somebody, but kids, are really mean, aren't they? But basically, so what if somebody has six fingers? So what? It's just, are we really? I guess the answer to that question is, yes, we really are. I had an email yesterday that I just, it's like, oh, man. Stone Age people. Basically, this email said, you know, kill all the blacks, kill all the Jews. Hey, Art, you know it's the right thing to do. This kind of email. And when I see something like that, I wonder, how far have we really come very far? I mean, how many of these people are there? We have the Nazis, right? And do you ever wonder, could that happen again? Well, maybe it could, because we have people who will discriminate against other people to the point of final solutions because they're different in some way, either religiously or physically or whatever, some difference. And so if you're not like every other human with the five digits upon each hand, well then, you know, you're in for getting beatings or whatever. And if that's still really true, then how far have we come? West of the Rockies, you're on the air. Hello.
5: Hello.
1: Hi.
5: Good morning, Art.
1: And to you, a good morning.
5: You sound...
1: The deal is anyway. So what if somebody... But kids, are really mean, aren't they? But basically, so what if somebody has six fingers? So what? It's just... Are we really... I guess the answer to that question is, yes, we really are. I had an email yesterday that I just... It's like, oh, man. Stone Age people. Basically, this email said, you know, kill all the blacks, kill all the Jews. Hey, Art, you know it's the right thing to do. This kind of email. And when I see something like

0: I mean, how many of these people are there? We have the Nazis, right? And do you ever wonder, could that happen again? Well, maybe it could, because we have people who will discriminate against other people to the point of final solutions because they're different in some way, either religiously or physically or whatever, some difference. And so if you're not like every other human with the five digits upon each hand, well, then, you know, you're in for getting beatings or whatever. And if that's still really true, then how far have we come? West of the Rockies, you're on the air. Hello.
1: Hello.
0: Hi.
1: Good morning, Art.
0: And to you, a good morning.
1: You're sounding good.
0: Thank you.
1: Anne here in New Mexico, KKOB.
0: Oh, yes.
1: Pretty strong signal.
0: Pretty strong. 770, 50,000 watts,
1: yeah,
0: the equivalent of WABC back east, yeah. And gigantic radio station.
1: Well, maybe a blowtorch, but there's always that music, you know, in the background, and it fades in and out a little bit.
0: Yes. Well.
1: Is it open topic tonight?
0: It is.
1: You know, I wanted to find out the name of the man that you interviewed on the BPL. Was it Jim?
0: Haney.
1: How do you spell that?
0: I believe it's H-A-N-I-E, I believe.
1: Well, that was a really good interview and pretty scary, too.
0: Yes.
1: Yeah, I mean, Japan and five other countries, come on, you know, wake up, right?
0: Well,
1: Washington, D.C.?
0: Yes, wake up indeed. I mean, I'm sure that a lot of corporate interests, you know, power companies think this is a way to fast money, or our government thinks it's a way to fast mass communications. But look here, there are possible consequences to what they're about to do. They involve our national security in a moment when we are at war. Let's slow up a little.
1: Yeah, and speaking of that, the reason why I call, for me, I don't listen to shortwave or computer and TV or computer, and I just have a shortwave. So I was listening to a talk show the other day.
0: Yes.
1: And a caller noted that there were 911 days from 9/11/2001 leading up to 3/11.
0: Yes.
1: 2004. Did you hear about that?
0: Yes, I've heard it mentioned.
1: Yeah. Now, do you think there's some significance to that?
0: I don't know. I really don't know. I mean, humans give significance to numbers. Whether numbers on their own have significance or not, I haven't made up my mind about that one. But, you know, we celebrate anniversaries, and we do that in some cases by having violence and killing people on anniversaries of certain things. So, yeah, we attach importance to numbers.
1: Well, here, I want to say, I want to continue this. Knowing the significance given to the numbers 6, 11, and 13... or multiples thereof by the occultic controllers, you know, who are trying to phase in this new world order. I continued counting the days leading up to 6/6/2004. And guess how many days there are
0: how many?
1: To that day? 999.
0: Okay. Well, all
1: is
0: I
1: that
0: can
1: a coincidence
0: say to you,
1: or what? Well, I mean, what would you call that?
0: Possibly a coincidence, but probably not.
1: Yeah.
0: You know, I'll say this to you. You're a shortwave listener, right?
1: Yes, sir.
0: Well, try and imagine if you were trying to listen to shortwave and all you could hear is... That's what BPL is about to bring us, my dear. And so the shortwave broadcasters ought to be real concerned, too. You're on the air, Coast to Coast AM with Art Bell. Hi, where are you, please? Hello?
2: Hello, Art?
0: Yes.
2: Yeah, this is Theo calling from Akron, Ohio.
0: Yes, Theo.
2: Okay, what I wanted to talk about is I was a young soldier going to Germany.
0: Yes.
2: In 1977. And instead of doing 3 years, I decided to do 2 years, and I brought my wife over.
0: Yes.
2: And I couldn't find an apartment, so somebody told me, said, go out to this castle. So I went out to the castle. They had a nice room and a little small apartment there. And so everything was, and I brought my wife over. Everything was nice. And for about 5 to 6 months, then we had problems.
0: What kind of problems?
2: Okay, the problems were my uniforms sometimes would be moved from where I put them to another place.
0: Mm.
2: I shine my boots every night. And when I wake up in the mornings, they're wet like they've been through the fog and mud and everything.
0: That's interesting.
2: And one day, I found a iron cross sitting on the table right next to where my bed was.

0: and I was saying, what in the world is going on, you know? And then things started flying around, and my wife said she was scared to stay there during the day.
1: You also saw things flying through the air?
0: Yes, I did.
1: I find that very impressive. I don't know why. It's just there's something about things flying through. Things don't do that, period.
0: And then one day we were at home, and talcum powder, we were sitting on the bed talking, and talcum powder started flying through the air. But this is the one thing that got us, that made us move, Art, is I went down to the local guest house and to pick up some good German beer.
1: Yes.
0: And I took my time. I came back, and my wife was laying on the bed. She was crying. Oh, just yelling, crying. And I said, what's wrong, baby, you know? And she said, something is making love to me, and it hurts. Something is making love to me, and it hurts. It's having sex with me.
1: Yeah.
0: So I grabbed her, and I put my arms around her, and I held her. And eventually it went away. But she was saying that it did penetrate and make love to her.
1: Look, I'll tell you what. You know, it's hard. I guess it's hard to talk about because it's radio, right? We're doing a radio program. But with last night's guest, who was a remote viewer, and countless remote viewers before him, and countless others who have talked about poltergeist, ghost activity, and possession, weaving its way through all of this. And at a level that we really can't talk about on the air, there really is an awful lot of sexual content to this whole thing. I mean, more than I ever imagined when I first began investigating the paranormal. I'm coming to realize that there really is a gigantic sexual aspect to it. From out-of-body experiences to remote viewing, in which those who practice constantly are reporting sexual liaisons with partners with perhaps who they know, or in many cases who they don't know, as in the case of the phone call you just heard. In other words, there really is an awful lot more sex involved in all of this than I had ever realized. And I think that is worth noting and maybe calling attention to. It's just one of those things that because it's radio, it's kind of hard to talk about without it sounding somewhat gratuitous. But it's not gratuitous. I'm telling you that wrapped in the paranormal, I'm beginning to get more and more reports of sexual contact. So I guess we need to sort of bridge the gap a little, and even if it sounds a little gratuitous, and I don't know how it cannot explore the whole thing and find out what really is going on here. Why is there such a sexual content paranormal occurrences? Is it because it's such a powerful, basic human drive? I guess that might be it. It's certainly prevalent on this side, so why not the other side as well? From the high desert in the middle of the night, this is Coast to Coast AM.

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0: Numbers, that's always been very interesting. There are many, many people across the Internet, across the world, who follow the significance of numbers, and I've not yet made up my mind whether they actually have independent significance or whether we simply attach significance to them. Either way, I suppose that makes them important. Once again, a leap into the gene pool. First time caller line, you're on the air. Hi.
2: Hi.
0: How you doing?
2: I'm fine. This is Marty from Alabama.
0: Marty?
2: Yes.
0: All right, Marty.
2: I'm calling about the six-finger people.
0: Oh, yes.
2: We used to have a piano on the porch when I was young, and it was a screened-in porch, and every moment I could be out there, I was out there banging on that piano. And one day I saw a lady coming down the street adjacent to us, and she was on foot walking. She was wearing a dress kind of like Donna Reed, you know, with the belt and everything.
0: Yeah.
2: And she was at a distance, so I really didn't pay any attention, but within a few minutes, she was at our door, and we lived in it had a fence around the property. She had come through the fence and was standing at the screen door looking at me. And then I noticed her, and I just stopped, of course, suddenly stopped playing the piano, and she said, "May I come in?" And I said, "Yes," and she came in. She came over to the piano and sat down beside me.
0: And she knocked out some jazz like a five-fingered person could never do, right? Yeah, well, I guess a six-finger would come in handy for that. I'm ruining your story. Did she really knock out quite a tune there?
2: Well, you know, she sat down and she started talking to me, and I could not take my eyes off her. She was so beautiful.
0: Ah.
2: I mean, she was just, I mean, her skin was so perfect. She was just so beautiful. And then she asked me, you know, if how long I'd had lessons or what. I said I'm just playing, you know, pretending. And she said, "Well, would you like for me to teach you something?" And I said, "Sure, I would love that," you know. And she played something that was so, you know, I mean, it sounded like, you know, Bach or something.
0: Yes.
2: To me at that time, I have no idea what it was, but that's when I noticed that she had an extra finger on each hand, both hands. Not just one, like it was some accident, you know, but...
0: Well, all right, once again, was this sixth finger a digit that began after the little finger?
2: Yes.
0: Or, oh, it was, okay.
2: And they looked natural, unless you were just looking, because her fingers were so elegantly long and thin.
0: Made for a piano.
2: Yes.
0: Uh-huh.
2: And she asked me if, you know, if she could teach me something a little easier. What did I know that I... You know, the words, too, that she could play for me, and I told her Somewhere Over the Rainbow.
0: Mm.
2: And so she taught me how to play that song with just in a few minutes. And then she started, I asked her about her fingers. So of course, being, you know, 10 years old, you think you can ask people anything.
0: Yeah.
2: And she told me that she was supposed to be a twin and that she had extra fingers and extra toes. And that she had two of everything else.
0: Wow.
2: And I, of course, my eyes went right to her chest.
0: Wow.
2: Trying to see what extra stuff
0: I must admit mine would have, too.
2: And she said, "It's under my arm."
0: Okay, said, we shouldn't laugh here.
2: You know, I mean, it was just an extraordinary experience. I asked her when it was over, you know, and she was getting up to go. And two, she just smelled so good. Everything about her was so good.
0: Twice as nice.
2: Oh, yeah.
0: All right, well, listen, I got to run. Thank you very much for that story. You would think, though, that a person with six fingers would absolutely have an advantage on a piano, wouldn't they? They'd knock out a tune that nobody else could quite accomplish. If it was a long and slender finger. Well, anyway, we will soon be doing that. All of humanity, I suppose, will have the opportunity to make custom babies. Now, if you're, would you have a custom baby? And if you did, in what way would you design your baby to be different? On one episode of Married with Children, Al once said that a man would need an extra arm, but that would be for dancing. International Line, you're on the air. Hello.
3: Yes, hi. My name is John.
0: Hi, John.
3: I live in Canada in a city just outside of Toronto called Pickering.
0: Pickering, Canada. Okay.
3: Yes. We have a nuclear power plant here in Pickering.
0: In Pickering?
3: Yes.
0: Uh-huh. Well,
3: yes.
0: Have you taken the stroll through the fast young lady on a bicycle yet?
3: Oh, no, on the website there?
0: Oh, you need to do that before
3: it's gone.
0: That's
3: something I'm very interested in doing, actually.
0: Yes.
3: But I haven't seen too many strange things in my life. However, the one strange thing I believe I've seen has to do with this power plant.
0: Mm-hmm.
3: It took place maybe around 10 years ago, and I was coming back from downtown Toronto into my small town, and I'm driving on the floor or on the highway, and I notice a small cloud just over the power plant.
0: Oh.
3: And this is just at dawn. There's no other clouds in the sky. It's not raining or anything. And there's a lightning bolt starting just above the cloud.
0: Really?
3: And ending just below it.
0: Oh, no kidding.
3: And it keeps on repeating like that. And it didn't look like your regular lightning either. It was just, it was a small little bolt going through the small little cloud over and over again.
0: That is pretty bizarre.
3: Yeah, and not only that, there was no thunder. I mean, and I wasn't the only one in the car that saw this. You know, I mean, it was one of the strangest things I've ever seen.
0: I can't imagine what would account for that.
3: Neither could I. But I'm assuming it must have had something to do with this power plant. And over the years, the power plant's been having some problems. I mean, they've been shutting down generators left, right, and center on this place.
0: Huh.
3: So, I don't know. I just thought I'd call and share that with you to see if anybody had any ideas what might cause that sort of...
0: I'm pleased you did. I appreciate the call. And again, while it's up there, I'm telling you, this is something you don't want to miss. This will go down as this tour that you will take on coasttocoastam.com website will go down as one of the major impressions of your life. So you don't want to let that go. And it's probably going to be gone tomorrow. But I've had it up for you over the weekend. It's a young lady who takes a bike tour through Chernobyl. And it's so profound. I lived at Blue Ridge Summit, Pennsylvania, when Three Mile Island happened. And I well remember the media coverage because I was glued to my television and my radio when that occurred. I intensely remember the media coverage. And what I remember most about it was they kept saying, do not be concerned. Do not worry. Everything is under control. Well, nothing was under control, and they had a hydrogen bubble that had formed. The whole thing was very close to going up, but they kept telling us, don't worry about a thing. Wildcard Line, you're on the air.
4: Yes, hi.
0: Hi.
4: This is Jerry, and I'm calling from Olympia, and we listen to KVI.
0: KVI in Seattle, yes,
4: right.
0: Ma'am.
4: I was talking about Chernobyl. Just made me think of Joanna Macy. Are you familiar with her work?
0: I am not.
4: She's a deep ecologist, lives there in Berkeley, has written many books, was a professor there in one of the universities. And she and her husband have been going back and forth to Chernobyl for many years. Her husband is a psychologist, and they have gone there to help the people grieve and talk out their deep, deep, terrible trauma. She is just an amazing expert on Chernobyl. It would be really interesting for you to have her on your program sometime.
0: Put me in contact.
4: Okay, I will. I do know some people. She, she is from the San Francisco area and travels all over the world, but she and her husband have taken many groups to Chernobyl and work with the the sorrow of the people of Chernobyl.
0: Mm-hmm. Please then put me in contact.
4: Okay.
0: I want to interview this young lady who does the, you know, the fast bike rides through Chernobyl and through
4: right.
0: those hard grass. And I, as that, I'd like to interview your friend.
4: Yeah, she has such experience over all these years with him. But one of the things, you know, that we need to be reminded of is, and I think of it here in the Northwest, you know, we love our forest. Those people are forest people. And, you know, the elms of Russia, and they can never go into their forests again.
0: Mm-hmm. I know.
4: One of the things that Joanna Macy does is she plays, and she will, and you will love this, she plays a very simple song by, I think the young woman is a Latvian, and it's haunting. And she calls it the Elm Dance.
0: Maybe that Elm Dance ought to be put in the website of Elena. That would be something to do, I suppose, although that would cost additional bandwidth. But it is so profound. What has happened to that portion of the Ukraine is just, you know, it's dead to us for the next 80,000 years, really, 85,000 years, longer than we can imagine, longer than we have history, longer than, you just can't contemplate those kinds of time. But those are the things we are now capable of doing, rendering the earth in large proportion totally unusable. Dead zones, true dead zones. You've really got to go through that website before it's gone. East of the Rockies, you're on the air. Hi.
5: Good evening. How are you today?
0: I am well, sir. And you?
5: Not too bad.
0: Good.
5: I'm calling regarding your topic earlier. People were speaking about weird things happening while you're sleeping, sexual molestation type things.
0: Well, I was noting the seemingly increasing sexual content in these kinds of stories, yeah.
5: Right. Well, for the past few months, about three times a week, I have this entity type thing. It seems like entering my room and doing weird things while I'm sleeping. What I'll do is on an average night, when these nights happen, I go to bed while I'm sleeping. I seem that I wake up and there's this, it seems like old woman with weird teeth and this weird hat and long strangly hair standing over me, messing up the sheets on my bed.
0: Mm. Couldn't be Anne Margaret. But
5: no,
0: instead you describe this. All right.
5: The thing is the sheets are being messed up, and I am alert. I can move. I could get up and walk away, but I just stand there lay there staring. I wake up in the morning, and I know this is true, because what I do is I go to bed, I lay down on my back, I fall asleep, I wake up, the sheets aren't even on the bed anymore. You believe it?
0: Yeah, I do. You've had a rough go of it. I don't know.
5: Like, that's the weird thing. Like, I sleep, when I go to bed, I lay there, right? This thing comes into my room, takes the sheets, puts them in a ball, puts them on the end of the bed, moves my pillow around. Put it this way, 2 days ago, I woke up, believe it or not, I woke up, but I went to bed around midnight, I woke up at 7:30.
0: Yes.
5: The alarm didn't even go off. Somebody changed the alarm. I set it for 7:30 a.m.
0: I told my boss that a few times.
5: Well, no,
0: it only works maybe twice.
5: This is true. I set it for 7:30 a.m., and it was set 7:30 p.m. To top it all off, the sheets weren't on top of me. They were at the end of the bed, and then there was a pillow between my legs.
0: Yeah,
5: how did that happen?
0: I don't know.
5: And that's the thing.
0: I don't know.
5: That's my irrefutable proof that this thing is standing there.
0: Well, it's proof. I'm not sure it's irrefutable, but and it's interesting. And
5: the weird thing is my wife.
0: Your wife.
5: She's
0: upset.
5: Well, no, she's fine. She says, you're crazy. You keep taking the sheets off the bed when you're sleeping. Yeah, right.
0: Your wife is fine with all this?
5: Yeah, well, she says she goes to sleep and she wakes up and she yells at me or elbows me in the middle of the night. You know, saying, you're taking the sheets. Well, it ain't me. It's the ghost hitting me, not you. This is the thing. She's crazy. I honestly think there's something wrong here. It happens three times a week. I've talked to my doctor. My doctor says it's REM. He goes, this is happening during REM, rapid eye movement, something like that.
0: Yeah.
5: He's wrong.
0: He's
5: I told
0: wrong.
5: Him. I'm like,
0: he's wrong.
5: No
0: she's
5: way.
0: Wrong. Everybody's wrong. This
5: yeah,
0: is.
5: I'm not sleeping. I know. When I lay on my back, I'm laying there.
0: Well, I'm
5: right. You don't wake up in a different position. You go to bed. I mean, come on now.
0: All right. So you're going to have to do something about this.
5: I know. I'm going to set up a video camera.
0: Yes.
5: I'm going to tape this whole thing, and I'm going to send it to you. I'm going to put this on the website, and
0: yes,
5: we're going to solve everything.
0: All right, sir. I'll look for it. Kind of an old hag, huh? She sounds really determined, too. The part I don't get is that his wife's okay with all this. Phew. West of the Rockies, you're on the air. Hello.
6: Hey, Big Art.
0: Hey.
6: Yeah, maybe the guy ought to mount like one of those bug zappers so he can keep the entities cornered, crawled away from his. Those things work, you know.
0: Yes, I've heard that. In fact, do you know that I once had a phone call?
6: Oh, I know the call.
0: Oh, you do?
6: Absolutely.
0: Okay.
6: That's why I bought one. I got them all over the place.
0: Okay, this guy, in order to trap an entity, used four of these bug zappers in sort of a box.
6: Supposedly.
0: Well, that's how the story went, yes.
6: Yeah, well, anything's worth that. You know, I wouldn't want to be in this guy's shoes that's got the ball of sheath all over the bed.
0: The old lady, yeah, the whole thing.
6: That's frustrating, yeah. Yeah. Try a bug zapper, you know, get one of those. You have a setting for rodents and a setting for insects and stuff.
0: Which would you set it to?
6: Well, if you got spiders in the house, put it on insects.
0: Well, no, I mean, is she more like a rodent or an insect?
6: Hey, talk about synchronicity. Richard Hoagland was talking about Lear's statement, saying he wasn't totally, oh, God, what was the term he used? Anyway, he wasn't totally into what Lear said about the square cube on the moon, but he said something a moment or two later about we're behind the eight ball. On the TV, I got a bike show on. There's a bike they showed just then that says behind the eight ball in the tank. That was the title of the bike.
0: Uh-huh.
6: That tripped me out. But anyway.
0: Synchronicity, I suppose.
6: It just.
0: Do you know, I have not heard a word from Richard since the night I went on the air and said that I didn't see the stuff that he was seeing. I hadn't talked to Richard. I just went on the air and I said, you know, I'm sorry, the new pictures that seem to contain implements or this or that, you know, they name it like NASA names their rocks, that I didn't necessarily see the same thing that Richard's seeing. I see rocks. Lots and lots of rocks. But that's really all I see, to be honest with you. And since then, I haven't heard from Richard. He's probably upset. But what to do? That's what I see. West of the Rockies, you're on.
7: Do the wild thing at 775-727-1295.
0: Oh. Marty, we don't allow last names on the air, so let's start again, and your name will just be Marty, okay?
8: Okay, that sounds good.
0: All right, cool. Go ahead.
8: All right, this is Marty from the Rocky Mountains.
0: Right.
8: And you've been doing a lot of talk about this spiritual stuff going on at night, and people say they've had experiences with sexual kind of things, that sort of thing. And
0: yes.
8: You've also talked about shadow people.
0: Yes, but wait. Have you had some sort of paranormal, sexual kind of...
8: Well, no, but it kind of relates in that... well, there's a whole bunch of stuff going on here, but I have a hard time falling asleep, you know. I'm a security guard at night. And
0: I have the same problem.
8: Yeah. And it's between that, you know, I'm sitting there laying in bed, staring at the ceiling for like a couple hours, and somewhere in between there, I kind of drift off, but not really. I'm still pretty conscious, and I look up, and there's these figures at the end of my bed, and three of them. And there's I've heard you have shows on this stuff. I haven't heard that yet, but I've read it on your website, and this is like
0: I don't have a lot of time to the top of the hour here. What kind of creatures?
8: Oh, those shadow people.
0: Oh.
8: And just an absence of energy sitting there staring at me. And I'm paralyzed, like a paralysis or whatever they call that. And
0: sleep paralysis.
8: Sleep paralysis.
0: So you're paralyzed, and here the little creatures are. And very quickly, what happened?
8: Okay, and they're just sitting there, and I keep trying to get up, and I'm like getting up out of bed.
0: Yes.
8: To switch the lights on, and then I get to shoot back into my body again, try to do that again, and it happens like maybe a dozen times or so, and then I just fade off into sleep and wake up in the morning.
0: All right. Listen, we got to cut it off there. The little people have made their visit. Anybody else have that one, particularly during sleep paralysis?

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1: Well, now, isn't this interesting? You always learn something from open line nights. You always learn something that you ought to know. And tonight's lesson would appear to be that I guess we should do a show or focus in on the sexual aspects of the paranormal. And I'm not sure how we do that on radio without appearing to be gratuitous, but very evidently, according to the fast blasts I'm getting, the emails I'm getting, and all of you on the phone, there is a definite strong sexual content in the paranormal. People are, of course, you know, probably not going to want to talk about it, but enough of them are beginning to now that it's obvious there is a big component here, and I'm not sure how we go after this without appearing gratuitous and getting into areas we maybe ought not get into. But on the other hand, if this is real, then we have very little choice. We'll have to pursue it in some manner.

0: even the researchers, the serious scientists that you talk to in the paranormal area, all light up very temporarily when you mention or ask about the sexual aspect of the paranormal, but they're loath to discuss it for obvious reasons. It's just that, gee, this does seem to be a big aspect of it, doesn't it? And for obvious reasons, it hasn't been publicly discussed a great deal. But maybe it's more than we thought it was, which means there is some sort of duty to explore in that area, I guess, ever so carefully. First-time caller, line, you are on the air. Hi. Hello? Yes, hello?
1: Yes, I have a story for you.
0: Okay, I can barely hear you, so you're going to have to speak up good and loud. Put those lips right on the phone and make believe you're...
1: Can you hear me now?
0: Well, still not great, but go ahead.
1: Well, I live in an apartment that's probably about 40 years old, and I've seen shadow people here several times. And I live here alone, and I woke up one morning, and I found my front door wide open, and it can only be opened from the inside. So do you think that's maybe the shadow people saying they're here, or what do you think?
0: Okay, I would have no idea. The door could only be opened from the inside, but... It's always possible that it simply swung open, that you didn't have it all the way closed. I don't know. I really don't know. Wild card line, you're on the air. Hello.
2: Hello, Art.
0: Yes, sir.
2: This is Walter calling from Mount Rainier, Washington.
0: Yes, Walter.
2: I've had an interesting experience with sleep paralysis, and I got over it in one time. But first I want to ask you a short question about Fatima, if that's okay. I'd like to ask you why you guys don't use mass consciousness to ask Mary to reappear again and tell us what we're supposed to do.
0: Hmm. Well, that begs the entire question of using a mass consciousness, and that's a great big giant field to talk about, and I'm not prepared to talk about it. Nor am I prepared to talk about what little I do know of the third secret. I was told some things by Father Martin when he was alive. I did a lot of communicating with him off as well as on the air. And there were some, he said some amazing, really amazing things. East of the Rockies, you're on the air. Hi. Hello?
3: Hello?
0: Hello?
3: Yeah, this is Chuck. I was talking with you earlier.
0: Chuck?
3: Yeah.
0: Chuck, you're only allowed to call once, buddy.
3: Oh, well, I got lightning here, and it got cut off.
0: Lightning?
3: Yeah.
0: Uh-huh. Okay.
3: So that's why I called back.
0: Yes.
3: And it was about Lisa with the six fingers.
0: Oh, yes. Uh-huh.
3: Anyway, I met her parents after school, and they said thank you for helping her.
0: Okay.
3: For the rest of the school year. And anyway... After the school year was over with, her and her father came over and say, well, we're going home now. And I says, well, where are you going? He says, well, we're going to the stars. And he pointed at me. He says, after you turn 61, I'll get on some radio program and say if you'd like to see us again or not. And I says, well, okay, I'll do that.
0: So you want to see
3: what
0: him,
3: I'm
0: huh?
3: doing tonight.
0: So you want to see him?
3: Yeah.
0: Okay, all right, well, you've said it. So they were from the stars. Well, not all six-fingered people are from the stars. I guess quite a few of them are right here on Earth, born on Earth, human beings, simply with six fingers. West of the Rockies, you're on the air. Hello.
4: Yeah, hello, Art.
0: Hi.
4: Yeah, this is Dennis. I'm calling from Phoenix.
0: Yes, Dennis.
4: To 550 KFYI.
0: Of course.
4: I'm calling about something that I've been kind of putting together for a long time. First of all, I'm a long-time listener. I've learned a heck of a lot from your show and your guests.
0: So have I.
4: And, I've noticed that over the years. You're getting pretty savvy in a lot of stuff. But I've been studying comparative religion and comparative mythology.
0: Mm-hmm.
4: And I've got a major interest in, I guess, what you could call ancient prehistory. And specifically tonight, I've been thinking about, I'd like to talk about how the ancients possibly moved stones. And not just moved stones, but even...
0: As in building the pyramid, as in that sort of thing?
4: Exactly. Well, not just that, but, you know, they talk about the Mana aircraft.
0: Mm-hmm.
4: There's an example that John Mitchell in his book, A New View Over Atlantis, talks about sacred engineering of the ancients.
0: Well, let's cut to the chase. How do you think that those large stones were moved?
4: I think that they had a method, possibly sound or whatever. There's a myth of an Irish druid who had a flying machine. He had a battle with another druid. It crashed. And even yourself, you interviewed one night a fellow from Eastern Canada, I believe, who was building a stone flying saucer that he said he was getting, that he had gotten the...
0: I did.
4: Yeah. And he was telling how it was put together and held together, and the information was given to him from somebody from some other planet, or actually, I think, another dimension.
0: All right. Well, I think it's fair to say that there's someone... at some time, did have knowledge that has either been lost or has all this time been hidden away from the rest of us, that things were done that were literally impossible. I mean, simply impossible. The Coral Castle in Florida is a very good example of that in more modern times, that occasionally this power is stumbled upon perhaps by somebody, like the man who built the Coral Castle. And that might not surprise, or perhaps should not surprise us, that there were things that once were and were quite powerful and have been forgotten or hidden away from us, certainly. Hi there, you're on the air, Coast to Coast AM with Art Bell. Hello? Hello?
5: Hello?
0: Yes, hello? You're on the air, this is your moment, so...
5: Who or what runs the universe?
0: Who or what...
5: Is there a plan behind the daisy, the hummingbird, the whale, the world? Who created the eye in primeval darkness? I've been listening on the phone. I've been on the phone since the last 3-4 calls.
0: Well, who are you talking? Tell me, who are you talking to when I picked up the line here?
5: What do you mean, right now?
0: Yes.
5: I'm talking to Art Bell right now.
0: No. When I picked up the line, you were chattering away to somebody, not me. Who was that?
5: What do you mean, you've been on the line?
0: No.
5: What do you mean?
0: No. But when I picked up the phone just now and said, hey, you're on the air.
5: Oh, yeah?
0: You were chattering away to somebody. At that moment.
5: No, because I've been on the phone with you last 3-4 callers. I've been.
0: No.
5: I don't know if you could hear me, but I was talking anyway, and I thought they could hear me.
0: I see. So you thought you were on the air really. The whole time. I see. Well,
5: I knew I wasn't on the whole. I mean.
0: Okay. Well, then you were just rehearsing then.
5: I don't know, you're putting me on the spot here.
0: You're talking to yourself. Fine, sir. Go ahead. What is it you want to say?
5: Well, I believe I saw Virgin Mary. I believe I saw a ghost in 1977, around that time. I believe I saw my mother's ghost, and she's still alive. My father died in 98. I believe I heard his whisper a week after he died. And I believe I was in a comatose state of mind for a little while one time, and I believe I've seen a black-haired Jesus Christ appeared in a coma to me. Lots of your stories. I've been talking for a long time. Too bad they didn't all record. I thought in case
0: thought it was all.
5: Forget what to say. That you have it all on tape or something. You could tell me what I was talking about. So I wouldn't miss anything. But
0: all right, listen. I got to screw it. I appreciate the attempt and all the things that you apparently have seen, and even all the things we didn't get to hear about because you were doing them 4 to 5 minutes before I arrived on the line. But you've apparently seen quite a lot, and who are we to say that you did not? First-time caller line, you're on the air. Hello.
6: Art?
0: Yes.
6: Hey. This is Ricky Cullen from the Palos Verdes Peninsula.
0: Hello, Ricky.
6: Topically, I'm cracking up listening to the last few callers, but this is a contrail chemtrail report.
0: All right.
6: And it goes back to George's program of Friday night.
0: Well, I'm afraid I didn't hear that, so...
6: It was his last couple callers.
0: Mm-hmm.
6: One of the last ones was an older gentleman.
0: Yes.
6: He was a pilot trainer. And he gave George some information that was unbelievable.
0: Like what?
6: Well, when I wrote it down, he...
0: Just give me the basics.
6: check out a gentleman named WillThomas.com.
0: I've interviewed Will.
6: I didn't hear that.
0: Hmm.
6: The caller prior to this guy was a pilot that flew out of Edwards, and he said that he flies over Catalina. This is the South Bay, south of Los Angeles Airport.
0: Mm-hmm.
6: And he participates in distributing chemicals. Now, this afternoon, I went for a walk down to the store, a quarter of a mile down.
0: And what did George suggest that this man who was admitting that he makes chemtrails do?
6: Aluminum. And
0: yes, I understand what chemtrails are purportedly made of. I'm asking what George suggested the man do. He was admitting that he was doing this, right?
6: Yeah.
0: Uh-huh. So what did George suggest he do? Get in contact with him or what?
6: He did say that very briefly, but he let this guy keep talking. My thought was that this guy was BSing him.
0: Mm-hmm. Well, it could be. I mean, how do you ever know? Somebody reports something like that, and how can you ever know if they're telling the truth or not? All you can do is try and follow up in some way. But if you have what sounds like a credible report of somebody admitting they're doing something like this, then obviously you want to take a couple of steps to try and find out if it's bull or if there's something really behind it. And if there is, you definitely want to follow up on a call like that. Wildcard line, you're on the air. Hi. Hello?
7: Hello?
0: Hello? I hear an echo, or it's you. Go ahead.
7: Art, I didn't expect to get through so quick.
0: Well, that's why we do it this way, sir, so that you can get through this quick.
7: Well, this is hard for me to say, but you brought up something tonight about ghosts and sex, and
0: yes.
7: It really happens.
0: Apparently so. Apparently a lot more than people are willing to talk about or admit. And if it's that big a component, really, if it is, of the paranormal, then I guess we better look at it. You've obviously had some sort of experience.
7: Yes, sir. And I'm on antidepressants. I went to therapy, and I've been told it's all in my mind, and this stuff doesn't really happen, but it does really happen.
0: What is this stuff? What are we talking about?
7: I'm a hetero male, and I have been raped by a male entity. And that can really mess your head up.
0: Rape under any circumstances can mess your head up.
7: Yes, sir.
0: How long has this been going on?
7: About the last 10 years.
0: For 10 years. I wonder how...
7: I would like to hear a show about it.
0: Okay. I'm already there. Believe me, you don't have to convince me. I'm already there, sir. I appreciate the call. Thank you. All right. Well, we are going to have to do something with this now, obviously, aren't we? I really had no idea. Well, I did have an idea. It's not right to say I didn't have an idea, but talking to some researchers, you listen very carefully to somebody when you're doing an interview. If you're smart, the smart interviewers listen to what the person they're interviewing says. And if you listen very carefully, you'll notice that between many of the words, when they get to this subject, there's the underlying forceful impression that there's more to it than they're willing to talk about. And now I'm getting that from all of you. So it looks like it's going to be important we look into this. All right, let me look into this. West of the Rockies, you're on the air. Hello.
8: Hi.
0: Hi.
8: I'm Ann from Richland, Washington, and I had an experience with, I guess it would be a sexual experience with an entity.
0: You did?
8: I did.
0: When did this occur?
8: Occurred on my birthday in 1993. I was very restless that day, and my husband and I had been arguing, and there was just a really strange feeling in the air, and I had gone in our bedroom and sat down on the edge of the bed and was, I don't know if somebody...
0: Hey, do me a favor and turn your radio or TV or whatever that is off in the background, all the way off. Otherwise, you're not going to be able to tell your story coherently because there's a delay. All right, now go ahead.
8: And I was sitting there on the edge of my bed, and I was physically pushed back on my bed. My husband was in the other room. I couldn't speak out. I was forced back on my bed, and my legs were forced open,
0: mm-hmm.
8: and I felt an extreme cramping in I don't know if it was an ovary or my uterus.
0: Mm-hmm.
8: I don't know if I was implanted or if I was possibly an egg was extracted.
0: But you were attacked one way or the other.
8: I was, and I was physically being held down. I was unable to call out to my husband or to anybody else in the house. And it was extremely frightening. This is not the first experience we've had. My husband and I together have had very many experiences. So, but this one really struck out because it was the first time I felt I had, well, consciously known that I was being physically attacked
0: yes.
8: by something.
0: Yes. May I ask what you did? Did you, other than your husband, did you report this in any way, or was it, you know, so strange and probably unbelievable to a listener that you did not? Which?
8: Oh, no, I did not.
0: You did not?
8: Did not speak about it to anybody but my husband.
0: My guess would be that 99 out of 100 people like you would have done exactly what you did, reported to no one.
8: It was too unbelievable. We felt that
0: yes.
8: the few other experiences we had discussed with friends, and they all looked at us like we were lunatics.
0: Yeah.
8: So we quit sharing our experiences, and now we keep them just in the family. My children know about it. Yes, they're aware of the experiences. They, too, have been followed, I guess, or I don't know how else to say it. We had at the same time, we had a 16-year-old daughter that was living with her grandmother in Utah, and she was followed constantly by what we would describe as men in black. So she encountered that many times.
0: All right. I very, very much appreciate your call, and you don't have to hit me over with a hammer, the head with a hammer over this. I've got it, folks. I just don't know how to proceed with it. This obviously is much, much more than we thought it was. And so let me think about what we will do, but we will do something. The message is very clear. I'm Art Bell.

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1: It certainly is. Good morning, everybody. You know, there's a number of people fast-blasting say, you know, you don't really want to go down that road. You don't want to talk about that stuff. Well, yes, maybe we do. If this really is a very serious side of the paranormal, one that's unexplored and hasn't been paid attention to, particularly in the public, well, then we absolutely do want to go down that road. So I'm listening a little more, but if it's that heavy duty, yes, we do. Tell you what we'll do, and this seems like the way to proceed to me. Let's see how widespread and serious this is. Now, how can we do that? Well, not fully knowing what I'm getting myself in for here, why don't we do this? If you have experiences that relate to a sexual assault or a sexual, it might not necessarily be an assault, a sexual encounter involving the paranormal, then how about an email? Send me an email. If you are a researcher who is willing to talk openly about this, and you can do so without naming patients, that kind of thing, then also email me. In other words, what I'm doing is soliciting information on this. I want to see how common this really is and consider doing a program on it. So here's my email address. There are two of them, actually. You may reach me, Art Bell, A-R-T-B-E-L-L, at mindspring.com. Art Bell, all in lowercase, A-R-T-B-E-L-L, at mindspring.com, or Art Bell at AOL.com. And that's the way I guess we can test the waters, both with the pros, that is to say the researchers in this area, if there are some who would like to talk who have not previously done so on this specific topic, or if you would like to communicate by email and you have a story to tell, then please, by all means, fire away, artbell at mindspring.com or artbell at AOL.com, and through that means we'll find out how much there really is to this. First time caller line, you're on the air. Hi.
2: How you doing, Arbel?
1: I'm doing all right, sir.
2: This is Chuck from Detroit, Michigan.
1: Yes.
2: I just wanted to make a comment about, you know, entities and so forth, not of a sexual nature, but
1: sure.
2: First time I've actually talked about this, I was previously married, and we have two small children. One of our smallest child, I noticed that at times when in her crib, she would, you know, sometimes cry and, you know, goo, and act like someone would be playing with her, but she'd always stare at a corner in her room. Just like someone would be talking to her and whatnot. It didn't happen all the time, but, you know, more out of the blue than anything. This particular room, none of our animals would go into that room. Not at all. It would, sometimes my dog would follow me in there, but it would hightail it out.
1: Okay, well, I'll tell you something. It's pretty well known that children, and by that I mean from infants perhaps, you know, once you've got your vision and your hearing and you're beginning to get it together as an infant, from about that time on until we are taught otherwise, that we see things that we would not ordinarily see. Children, infants, animals, they all seem to share that in common. Have you ever noticed? They seem to see things, invisible playmates or things that cats chase across the floor in some crazy manner, and we don't see them, but they're chasing or looking at something. And then perhaps human children, as they grow, are talked out of this silliness. You don't really see that. And then eventually, of course, you don't really see that. Wildcard line, you're on the air. Hello.
3: Good morning.
1: Good morning.
3: This is Ken from Niagara Falls.
1: Yes, sir.
3: A little bit different topic.
1: Okay.
3: I supplied equipment to government contractors in Southern California and covered Edwards Air Force Base and China Lake and that Lockheed Hellendale facility before while it was under construction.
1: Interesting job.
3: It was pretty interesting at times. I had to be checked out to get onto Rocket Site Mountain, and that's Edwards Air Force Base.
1: Yes, sir.
3: And there's a huge building up on top of there, and there's another building inside of that. And as I was being escorted in, the contractor that I was with, you know, we were kind of walking, I was walking behind him, and there was this building, and my hair started standing up.
1: Hmm.
3: And there was a small, like, hole, porthole type thing that was kind of not fastened, and curiosity took the best of me. I looked inside, and in that split second later, he grabbed a hold of me and kept putting his finger to his mouth, don't say a word. Well, you know, pretty much
1: what?
3: He was pretty intent on it.
1: What had you seen?
3: It was about the size of a Honda Accord, and on each corner it had like an inverted ice cream cone is what it looked like as far as the shape went.
1: Okay.
3: And it was like a thrumming noise. But
1: are you describing it as a craft?
3: It was a craft. It was about maybe 6 feet off the floor with nothing but umbilicals that were attached to the top of it.
1: Oh.
3: And I knew it had to be something electromagnetic because my hair was kind of like when you're, you know, my escorts was doing the same thing. Well, a year later, he retired, and he came down into our main facility he started a little side business, and I told him I wasn't going to give him a thing until he told me what it was I saw. And he told me that that's where the Star Wars project went when they said it wasn't going to work and became a black project. He said these things, there's about probably 40 or 50 of them up there. And the way he described the way it was propulsed was if you take your hand in a bathtub and pull your hand forward half into the tub, whatever's behind it's pulled into it. He said this thing projects a hole. And it projects it up, forward, back, or whatever. It can't be manned because there's no way that anybody could stand the velocity.
1: And then falls toward the hole.
3: It falls towards the hole.
1: Yeah,
3: it falls wherever that hole is projected is where it falls.
1: Got it. Heard that description of propulsion previously from, actually, I think Bob Lazar, something very much like that.
3: Well, I saw this in 1989, and at that time he said there was probably, I think he said there was 45 of them or 48 of them or something up there. And he said, and that's just, you know, he said he couldn't talk about it or anything else, and, you know, you shouldn't really say anything about it either.
1: Well, I'm surprised you got that close, but it sounds like you really had that experience and really.
3: When you're, you know, my escorts was doing the same thing. Well, a year later, he retired, and he came down into our main facility he started a little side business, and I told him I wasn't going to give him a thing until he told me what it was I saw. And he told me that that's where the Star Wars project went when they said it wasn't going to work and became a black project. He said these things, there's about probably 40 or 50 of them up there. And the way he described the way it was propulsed was if you take your hand in a bathtub and pull your hand forward half into the tub, whatever's behind it's pulled into it. He said this thing projects a hole. And it projects it up, forward, back, or whatever. It can't be manned because there's no way that anybody could stand the velocity.
1: And then falls toward the hole.
3: It falls towards the hole.
1: Yeah,
3: it falls wherever that hole is projected is where it falls.
1: Got it. Heard that description of propulsion previously from, actually, I think Bob Lazar, something very much like that.
3: Well, I saw this in 1989. And at that time, he said there was probably, I think he said it was 45 of them or 48 of them or something up there. And he said, and that's just, you know, he said he couldn't talk about it or anything.

0: And then falls toward the hole.
1: It falls towards the hole.
0: Yeah,
1: it falls wherever that hole is projected is where it falls.
0: Got it. Heard that description of propulsion previously from, actually, I think Bob Lazar, very much something very much like that.
1: Well, I saw this in 1989, and at that time he said there was probably, I think he said there was 45 of them or 48 of them or something up there. And he said, and that's just, you know, he said he couldn't talk about it or anything else, and, you know, you shouldn't really say anything about it either.
0: Well, I'm surprised you got that close, but it sounds like you really had that experience and really saw that, and I really believe you.
1: But to hide something in plain sight would be probably the best thing to do, and there it sits on top of that mountain.
0: Absolutely.
1: All right, thank you.
0: Of course, I'm sure you wish you'd had the brownie with you at the time, but...
1: If I could have had those pictures, I'd be in the Enquirers all over the newsstand.
0: Have a great morning, sir.
1: You do the same.
0: Take care. East of the Rockies, you're on the air. Hello.
2: Hi. Hi, Art. Lafayette, Indiana, WLS.
0: Yes, sir. The mighty WLS.
2: Yeah, I wanted to give you some reasons for not walking into the light.
0: Oh, here we go.
2: Okay.
0: Go to the darkness instead, right? Is what you're saying, right?
2: Yeah.
0: All right, and why should one proceed to the darkness at this critical choice moment?
2: Because Lucifer is described as being an incredibly beautiful, brilliant white light. He's called the Angel of Light. And you got to remember that he was bound and then cast out of heaven. He wasn't just cast out, he was bound. So he has no mobility. He's got to talk you into coming to him.
0: All right, but even if I buy what you're saying, the devil would project a white light. Okay, fine. But then why wouldn't God project an even brighter white light?
2: Well,
0: why would God have a dark choice, be the dark choice? That doesn't make sense.
2: Well, because God is described as being this incredibly powerful force who inspires you to fear and trembling. So that's not what the NDEers are.
0: Do you know how much damn trouble you're causing by this?
2: Oh, yeah.
0: You do.
2: You want even more fun. You know, you keep asking about that ancient race that built all the stuff.
0: Yes.
2: They're called the Blue Race.
0: Are they?
2: Yeah, and you can find out lots about them with the Wicca sources. They were one of the first four elements, and they were supposed to be true repeaters, you know. You know, they could actually remember their former lifetimes.
0: I'm sorry, but I just can't buy that it's a trick and you should go to the darkness. I just can't buy that. God wouldn't trick you like that. I mean, God would
2: know.
0: Yeah,
2: but Lucifer would.
0: Maybe he would, but God then would put a brighter light so you'd know to go to the brighter light.
2: Yeah, but the God may have been killed by the Titans, like the mythology says, and all you're left with is Lucifer.
0: Well, then 99.9% of us are dead meat because we're headed for the light. Traditionally, we all know you go to the light, right? But you have a caller like this, and darn it, you know, I'll be thinking about that now for weeks. You know, his reasoning. He was pretty good. West of the Rockies, you're on the air. Hello.
3: Yes, sir.
0: Hi.
3: Hello, how you doing?
0: I'm doing fine.
3: Well, I have this is Gary. I'm calling from San Diego, 600 AM Kogo.
0: The mighty.
3: And I have a comment on these weapons of mass destruction of the communications kind. The infamous BPL.
0: Yes.
3: Okay, well, I find it rather ironic that with the war on terrorism, we need everything in our arsenal to, you know, defeat our enemy.
0: One would think so.
3: So why wouldn't we use it over there? But, you know, we let the FCC, rather, and the special interests with bureaucrats, parties are willing to leave us wide open for the enemy to attack us at our weakest moment once this BPL switch is turned on. So I guess maybe the only people who will be talking would be the shadow government, perhaps. But alternatively, if you remember, Tesla had the ideas of broadcasting power and communications wirelessly. Roger Lear's gravity amplifier. Why not make a gravity phone?
0: John Lear, you mean?
3: Yeah, John Lear. Why not make a gravity phone?
0: Right. Where you could hear a pin drop instantly.
3: You got it. Just some food for thought. Have a good night.
0: Right. You have a good night, too. Thank you. A gravity phone. Well, since gravity is instant, according to John, then a gravity phone would provide instant pin drop communication. Hi there. You're on the air Coast to Coast AM with Art Bell, and, well, I'm the only one here. Hello.

0: Morning, Art.
1: Yes, good morning.
0: How are you today?
1: I'm okay. You're going to have to speak up good and loud. You're not too loud. Where are you calling from?
0: Actually, I'm in my truck. I pulled over the side of the road. I wanted to make a comment about the broadband over power.
1: Oh, yes. All right.
0: I'm not real impressed with it, number one. I'm Canadian. I find it difficult in a decision in such as a massive decision as such that it would disrupt not only, you know, my CB, but the mm-hmm. fact that all your allies rely on HF.
1: I'm telling you right now, you better convert your talk into sitting down. I know it takes a minute to take out a piece of paper, but this is something you got to do. Don't do it on the Internet. Commit it to paper. Write to your senator. Write to your congressman and say and beg for common sense, listing the reasons, the very good reasons for looking hard at this technology before taking a jump that we're going to regret as a nation.
0: What's going to happen with your allies? Like, I'm from Canada, okay? I'm ex-military myself. I've used HF, and I've communicated with your counterparts in the military. The Air Force air-to-ground system would be wiped right out. You're talking HF, VLF, everything gone. I just don't see how it can actually work.
1: You and me both, brother. I don't.
0: Does not make any sense.
1: It's a terrible mistake, and what we need is enough time for the engineers, who I know are in the FCC, who are, you know, I had a guest from the American Radio Relay League on, and he said he knew some engineers, highly placed engineers in the Federal Communications Commission. They were just shaking their head about this, but. You know, the leadership there is bent on doing this, and it's kind of like, you know, they have jobs and families, and but if you talk to the engineers, even at the FCC, they're just shaking their heads with, what the hell are we doing, you know?
0: What are we going to do? Like, I know SATCOMs are nice to have, but, you know, I mean, I've been a long-time listener. I've been following the solar flare situation and all that good stuff, and I... You turn around, you have to sit back and go, does this make real good sense?
1: Well, you should sit back and say, does this make real good sense? But we're not doing that, and so we're going to have to encourage our lawmakers to slow down and take a look. What do you think?
0: Obviously.
1: All right. Then you do that. Write that letter. I don't care if it's a postcard or a letter to your congressman or senator. It's the only thing that's going to work. And I'm not even saying don't do it. There may be alternatives, like running it at a couple of gigahertz or whatever, and get it not wiping out the whole shortwave band and emergency communications, the whole mess they're talking about. There's got to be a better way. Let's take the time to find it. West of the Rockies, you're on the air. Hi.
2: Hi, Art. This is Greg from Eugene.
1: Hey, Greg.
2: Hey, you know, one thing a previous caller mentioned there about gaining knowledge from coast to coast, and you also get repressed memories. And just one example would be the old hag. You know, I always thought that was unique, you know, in me that I had experienced that when I was a young child, but it's happened to zillions. So, but one show you had a few years back, and when I first turned it on, I thought, well, that's a crock, and then it started to hit me, and I started to remember things. I was on Feral Humans. Do you remember that far back?
1: Feral Humans, yes. Of course I remember. Incredible program. I believe it was a lady who was recovered and had been living a feral life all her life.
2: Okay. Well, you know, when I first listened to it, I thought, boy, that's a crock. Maybe out in the middle of the Philippines or in the middle of Borneo or something, there's a feral human that was raised. But
1: No.
2: I encountered one a few years, about 1970 or so.
1: It was a true story, sir.
2: Yeah, well, this was... Oh, really? The woman, you could actually found her. Well, okay, maybe I missed that part, but I do remember West Virginia and stuff like that. I missed parts of your show, but...
1: There was we have so little time left here. There was a woman who was found who was feral. And she was taken to a hospital. It took many years. In fact, there was a movie made about her. I don't immediately recall the name of the movie, but it was based on a true story. And she was absolutely as feral as any animal that would find its freedom and its world in the forest. Every bit that feral. Can that happen? Could that happen in modern America? Perhaps. perhaps in the Appalachians, wherever. Could it? Sure. And it did happen. Indeed, a remarkable story. All right, well, we've come away from tonight's, well, one more maybe very quickly. East of the Rockies, you're on the air. Hello.
3: Good morning, sir.
1: Very little time, but what's up?
3: I was just letting you know that I'm calling from the darkness of Washington, D.C.
1: Haha, our nation's capital, yes.
3: I've been working in the government for quite some time, and one of your callers did touch on a very important topic, Edwards Air Force Base.
1: Oh, yes.
3: He's stumbled on a little something that we're going to be working on here for quite some time. He's found our new propulsion systems, basically, for spacecraft.
1: And you know this from whatever it is you do in Washington?
3: You could put it that way lightly, yes.
1: I am putting it that way. You're in a position to know what that man saw.
3: You could say that, yes.
1: I did.
3: Basically, what he was looking at is it's a gravitational field. In effect, it's creating a very, very small black hole in front of an object, which will pull the object along. You can create it above, below, beside, get your craft to travel in any direction you want. Basically, what he discovered was a experimental UCAP.
1: And where did we derive this technology?
3: I think you already know the answer to that. They've been here. They will be here. And we work with them quite closely.
1: Well, you'll have to be our deep throat from here on in then. So you obviously know quite a bit.
3: I will definitely check in with you periodically.
1: All right. Deep throat, you are hereby dubbed. Cool. All right. Unfortunately, folks, that's it. That's all the time we've got. It has been a pleasure in more ways than one. Certainly an honor to be here on the weekends. George will be back tomorrow, and between now and next we meet, I'm going to be reviewing these emails that I hope, on the subject of sexuality and the paranormal, you will be quick to send. But for tonight, from the high desert, where the stars are lined up behind the moon in such a beautiful manner, I'm Art Bell. Good night.

Hi, folks. This is, well, it's Art Bell. Contacting you from, well, not from the high desert or the great American Southwest, exactly. Rather, I'm contacting you from beyond. Spooky, huh? For those of you who have missed me, and I'm sure there are many, I've missed you too. I'm beaming this message to the Art Bell Classic fan page. I do enjoy that name. I certainly prefer it to people who love Art Bell. Geesh, was never a fan of the name of that one. I do so wish I could tell you what it's like out here in the great beyond. I'm certainly tempted. But that would just take away all the fun. I can tell you this. There's no bad language, that's for sure. Anyway, you'll be hearing more from my spectral self very soon. From beyond, I'm Art Bell. Good night.

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2: I've got next to me what's called a cart rack. It's a it's an affair with slotted little holes that hold the commercials and the bumper music and all that sort of thing. It came apart during the break, and so, you know, a bunch of carts fell down. As a matter of fact, I've got them all down here. And so I thought I would fix it, and I ran into the other room and got a container of super glue. And I guess I hadn't put the top back on it, so I took a pair of scissors right here, and I cut the top off the super glue to get it to flow. Well, it flowed all right. It flowed all over me. So I tried to pick it off, but it was still flowing on my finger. And I think that I've glued my lips together. This is the dumbest thing that I've ever done by a country mile. I've actually glued my lips together. I did. My panic, I ripped part of my lip off. Piece of my lip is gone.
1: 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You never know what's coming next on Coast to Coast AM, and neither does the host.
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from the high desert and the great American Southwest. I bid you all good evening, good morning, good afternoon, as the case may be, in all the time zones across this great globe, each and every one of them covered by this program, one way or the other. Coast to Coast AM, I'm Art Bell. It's the weekend edition. Howdy, everybody. Always an honor to be here with you. I thought last night was fascinating. Michael Pimento was a fascinating guest. I mean, really fascinating, in my opinion. As the program rolled on, it became more and more obvious that he was a real industry kind of guy, one way or the other. And he sort of blew himself up at the end. I thought the business about why there was nothing wrong with Agent Orange. Nothing. Dioxin. Ah! Dioxin cocktails. Incredible. Absolutely incredible. I started to get humored by the whole thing toward the end, to be honest with you. I don't know how many of you could tell in my voice. Speaking of my voice, you'll have to excuse me this morning, but I did the one great physical exercise that I do, and I climbed up and did antenna work on my roof yesterday, and my back, you know about my back, right? It had me out of here one time before, absolutely through a fit. So tonight is one of those nights. Nevertheless, this is going to be a lot of fun. We're going to do open lines later. But here at the beginning of the show, we have Sir Charles Schultz. Sir Charles Schultz, listen now, worked at Martin Marietta Aerospace for 10 years on weapon systems and computer-based automated test equipment. He wrote the nuclear EMP test software for the Pershing 2 missile system. He worked on the Patriot, the Copperhead tank killer, and advanced attack helicopter systems. He has performed research under grants on nuclear fusion. He was knighted and received a long-term grant for his present research in robotics and artificial intelligence. He's written many technical publications and magazines, articles on space, astronomy, the atmosphere, and space resource development. In addition, Sir Charles, has also appeared on many TV and radio programs. This will be, to the best of my knowledge, his first appearance here, certainly with me. And he's here tonight to talk about some findings that he's made on Mars, which I think actually are quite spectacular. You know me. I told you all some time ago that try as I might, you know, two-dimensional visioned me sees nothing but, you know, mostly rocks. I meant this as no insult to Richard. He has nevertheless not called me since I mentioned to him that I can only see rocks. He hasn't called me once. But Sir Charles Schultz, I believe... Now, I reviewed this before I decided to put it on the air, and I'm telling you, what you're about to see, what you're about to hear about, I guess, is... It's striking. It may make a believer out of you with regard to Mars. What it amounts to, really, I think, are sand dollars. Sir Charles Schultz has found sand dollars on Mars, some perhaps with the imprints of biological things. Now, whether you agree or not about the imprints, I guess we'll get to that. Quite clearly, he's found something anomalous on Mars. There's no question about it. I can even see that with my two-dimensional vision. So what you should do while we're getting ready to do the interview is to go up to the website and take a look at the photographs. You'll see the link to... Sir Charles sounds so good, doesn't it? You'll see the link to his website there, and it's best you go up and start looking now so that you know what we're talking about. In a moment, Sir Charles Schultz.

0: Sir Charles Schulz, welcome to the program.
1: Well, thank you. It's an honor to be on.
0: And speaking of honors, I've never talked to a knighted person before.
1: Well, I imagine it doesn't happen every day.
0: No, it doesn't. And tell me, I mean, how did you come to be knighted?
1: Well, there's a fellow by the name of Dr. Nelson Ying, and he's a baron in Scotland by right of purchasing a large tract of land, which comes with a title. And
0: right.
1: Under the terms of Magna Carta, he is allowed to knight people into his service. And in this case, for some research that he paid for, one of the honors bestowed upon me was being knighted and receiving a 5-year grant to fund my research.
0: Excellent. Well, you know, we're here to talk about what I call sand dollars.
1: Okay.
0: But, after reading what I just read about you, after we get to that, if you wouldn't mind, I have a few questions about some of the work that you've done. I think that would be fascinating. I mean, you're just into a million fields here that I'm highly curious about. So can I pummel you with a few questions about that afterwards?
1: Well, certainly. Anything that isn't classified that I can speak freely about, I'd be glad to talk about.
0: Oh, but the classified stuff would be good.
1: Well, I'm sure you can understand that wouldn't be helpful to anyone.
0: Yeah, I do. All right, good. But anyway, look, it seems to me that you found something, anomalous on Mars. And even in my so-called two-dimensional vision, I can clearly see this. Now, I've just sent the larger part of the audience up to the website to have a look. Certainly, you've got a lot of expertise, but none of it listed in Mars. So how do we get from the kind of work you were doing to what you're doing here?
1: Well, it's because throughout my life, I've always been fascinated by space and science. And in fact, my interest in space is what drove me into the aerospace industry in the first place. And studying for such things as weapons and space flight and defense systems, there are a lot of things you learn in physics, and there are a lot of things that you can apply from other fields, such as astronomy and electronics.
0: Sure.
1: And by learning all these things, you always have another option, another way of thinking of a solution to things. So the more you know, the more powerful your solutions become. And aerospace was a natural outlet for me. And studying Mars over the years, I learned such things, mostly about all of the solar system, but Mars in particular, because it was such a fascinating world, its atmosphere, its history, and so forth.
0: Mm-hmm. While we're on that subject, since you have studied Mars, what is it that you believe? There's a million theories out there, you know, that perhaps Mars was had a close brush by with some other large planetary body that stripped its atmosphere. There were exploding planet theories. There's all kinds of things out there about what happened to Mars. What do you think happened?
1: Well, actually, it's much, much simpler than that. Mars and the Earth, as well as all the planets, were formed from the same material at the same time. And the only difference is their distance from the Sun. Mars is a much smaller world than the Earth, and because of its weaker gravity, it cannot hold onto an atmosphere as well. But it also had another blow dealt to it, and that was that while Earth has a very large core and can drive volcanoes for billions of years, Mars is a very small core, and its volcanoes burned out.
0: Hmm.
1: And so it can't replenish its atmosphere as well.
0: Hmm. That's dependent on volcanic action.
1: Right. A lot of our atmosphere is replenished by volcanic activity.
0: Fascinating. There are those who discuss, and I don't know how I'm going off drifting in this direction. Don't worry, we'll get back where we ought to be. But
1: sure.
0: A lot of people discuss the possibility of someday in the far future terraforming Mars. Does it have enough atmosphere, enough gravity to support something that we would artificially generate there, do you think?
1: Well, calculations done by a number of people interested in astronomy, in particular driven by science fiction writers, believe it or not, has shown that if we were to put a breathable atmosphere on Mars, it may last as long as 50,000 years. On a planetary scale, that's not very long, but on our human lifetime scale, that would be quite significant.
0: It would. All right, let's plunge into the material. How did you find, I can't help but call them sand dollars. They really look like sand dollars that you'd pick up at the beach.
1: Well, certainly, yes. And the findings were actually kind of natural. One of the projects we're working on is to build a simulator that allows school children and college groups to log in and run a rover on a Mars simulated surface.
0: Huh.
1: And as a matter of course, we were analyzing the images as they came back because it's fascinating material. And around February 14th, when I saw the images, I began to suspect when we first saw the blueberries pictures that something wasn't quite right, that there were some very interesting patterns that were showing up on them,
0: uh-huh.
1: and they were showing up in more than one of them. Well, when we got more images in, I was very, very certain right away that this looked like the same sort of material that you might find in a tide pool or in a beach, or the sort of litter and fossils that you find washed up on almost any shore. And so by doing image enhancement and studying the data as it came in, we were able to discover that we had what appeared to be sea urchins, sand dollars, and other aquatic organisms.
0: So you agree it's sort of a sand dollar then?
1: Absolutely. There's no question about it. In fact, we have some three-dimensional views that you can see if you have red and blue glasses. They're called anaglyphs.
0: Right.
1: And they will show you the dimensions of them, so you can see that it is flattened, actually, and it looks exactly like a sand dollar.
0: I can clearly see that. Is there any way... Sir Charles sounds right. What should I call you?
1: Well, Sir Charles is fine, but whatever you're comfortable with.
0: I like Sir Charles. Anyway, is there any other process that might have occurred on Mars that could account for the rounding of the material in this manner, other than an ocean or water?
1: Well, there are a number of processes that can create round minerals. The concretion theory, of course, depends on water, and that's basically that water seeps through strata in the rock, and it dissolves minerals, and then it finds a point at which the minerals all come together and form a nodule. And another method is some crystals can form, but understand that almost all of them require the presence of water to become rounded. On the other hand, if you had material that was blown about for many millions of years in the sand, you could round it down just like a rock tumbler would.
0: Mm-hmm.
1: But the thing that discounts that is that all of these are such uniform structure and form. If you had, let's say, a wide spectrum of sizes, that would be far more believable. On the other hand, if you look at these, you see structures that appear and are repeated on different ones of these. The features are identical on many of them. And when you look at the features, they're clearly symmetrical. And the one thing that discounts mineralogical processes right away is many of them have five-pointed stars on them.
0: Yes.
1: Now, in nature, there are no five-pointed crystals. There is only one sort of five-pointed crystal, and it's called a quasicrystal, and it's artificially made. But nature has no five-pointed crystals.
0: So you're sort of ruling out everything else, and you're suggesting really only water, and how strongly is life suggested by what you've found? I mean...
1: Oh, I absolutely believe that this is life. And the reason I can say that is because of such a diversity of forms that absolutely match living or fossil organisms we have on the Earth. And if somebody said, well, that just eroded, and I had maybe one or two such samples, I might be able to agree. But when you start running into dozens or hundreds of samples, the probabilities are trillions to one against it being pure and simple erosion. The features are too uniform and too identical.
0: Boy, they
1: There's
0: really
1: one
0: are.
1: Other argument.
0: Yes?
1: One other argument that actually clinches it. We have an organism that looks like it has a handprint on it. It's sort of like a starfish print.
0: Right.
1: We found four of these all together. Two of them happened to be side by side. One was smaller than the other, and they both had the handprint. And here's the interesting part. On the smaller one, the handprint, which is identical to the larger one, is in the same scale, as if the things actually grow with the print on them to become a larger size.
0: Yes.
1: And so that supports a biological theory right there.
0: All right.
1: Very clearly.
0: I'm not sure how far you've been with this. It would be the time to ask. This is pretty startling stuff. And I wonder if you've been to NASA with it, or anybody who analyzes for NASA, and shown this to them, and have you had any response?
1: Well, I have. I sent all my material in emails to various offices of NASA and Jet Propulsion Lab early on, and I have received absolutely no response.
0: Really?
1: But along those lines, I know a couple of people who work in the laboratories and one on the rover team, and they agree with my findings.
0: They do.
1: If
0: they do, I mean, that is such, then they should be able to at least march it up the line a little bit. This is too big, right?
1: Well, I would think so. I can only surmise that they have reasons of their own, whatever they may be. Perhaps they're trying to perform verification of their own. I don't know. But I would think that at this point, it's very, very clear what the conclusions would be if they simply look at the data.
0: You would think they would want to trot these photographs out.
1: Actually grow with the print on them to become a larger size.
0: Yes.
1: And so that supports a biological theory right there.
0: All right.
1: Very clearly.
0: I'm not sure how far you've been with this. It would be the time to ask. This is pretty startling stuff. And I wonder if you've been to NASA with it, or anybody who analyzes for NASA, and shown this to them, and have you had any response?
1: Well, I have. I sent all my material in emails to various offices of NASA and Jet Propulsion Lab early on, and I have received absolutely no response.
0: Really?
1: But along those lines, I know a couple of people who work in the laboratories and one on the rover team, and they agree with my findings.
0: They do.
1: If
0: they do, I mean, that is, then they should be able to at least march it up the line a little bit. This is too big, right?
1: Well, I would think so. I can only surmise that they have reasons of their own, whatever they may be. Perhaps they're trying to perform verification of their own. I don't know. But I would think that at this point, it's very, very clear what the conclusions would be if they simply look at the data.
0: You would think they would want to trot these photographs out, presented things for a long time to NASA, some of which I have sympathy with as being interesting, and some that I just can't see the way, you know, the way Richard sees it. And I'm sure you are familiar with Richard. And
1: yes, I've heard of him and his work.
0: Sure. And but this, it seems so clear, so unambiguous, and it seems to say all at once, okay, there was water on Mars. Guess what? There was also life on Mars. Here's the proof. I mean, this is so non-trivial, such a gigantic thing that,
1: well, you know,
0: you have to want. I mean,
1: right.
0: Richard runs into a lot of trouble with NASA, understandably in some cases, perhaps. But maybe there's something to it, Sir Charles. Maybe NASA. Well, maybe they've got their own timetable or their own agenda or whatever.
1: Well, perhaps. I'm not really one to subscribe to a conspiracy theory, and I do have to work with these people from time to time on other issues and other jobs. But it is interesting because, as you said, it is very clear. If you look at the images, you can see right away that these are not just simple minerals. And
0: right.
1: It also sends a very clear message to us, and that is that two worlds in this solar system hit with life, and the odds are very good that there will be many more worlds. I'd estimate probably 10 billion in this galaxy alone with life. And whether it's, you know, complex life or not isn't even the issue, but the fact that life shows up is a very enheartening thing. I mean, to know that there's the possibility that we may not be alone in the universe, that we found fossils, and that indicates not only that there was life, but also from looking at the fossils, that the evolution of organisms on Mars followed almost identical paths as it did on Earth.
0: Well,
1: that tells me that the laws of chemistry and physics are identical everywhere, and the solutions to life's problems would be the same, and organisms would be very much the same.
0: Well, consider this, though. If there was life on Mars, and it was extinguished by whatever means, and in whatever way, then what can happen to Mars? Perhaps NASA's considering what impact that would have on, oh, I don't know, on all kinds of things, on religion, on, I don't know, look at ourselves, the fact that it might even happen to planet Earth. I mean, just, it would have a big impact.
1: Well, that's true, and I'll take both of those points in case, and go through them. Number one, one of the reasons that we know that

0: it's very unlikely that sort of event would happen here on Earth, is because Earth has a very stable biosphere and a large gravity well and plenty of atmosphere, whereas Mars lost its atmosphere to solar wind eroding it and its low gravitational field. And so we can learn a lot from it. It's not something that we can say, gee, we can stop our atmosphere from going away this way, because Mars is really a very different case in that particular point. But as far as religious implications, I know a lot of people are going to be very upset about the information once it strikes home to them. And that's because many people have a very narrow view of their religion.
1: For instance, it comes from reading Genesis. I mean, Genesis is quite literal about how it all happened, and it didn't say a darn word about Mars.
0: Well, that's true, but you have to understand that a lot of people think of God as creating just the Earth and just life on it. But to me, that would be a very limited view of a God. For me, a God would be capable of creating billions of planets with life.
1: But, Sir Charles, you have a wide-ranging mind, obviously. But there are people who believe, and I'm not saying they're narrow. It's just what they believe, and there are a lot more than you know. We're talking to them right now, Sir Charles, right all the way through the Bible Belt, and they take the Bible very literally. Very literally.
0: And I understand that. I understand that.
1: So the fact that life was on Mars, that's going to be big news. No question about it.
0: And that might be the chief reason.
1: That might be the reason. What do you think?
0: You may have a very good point there, and that's, I'm sure that has a bearing on the issue. But when you really come down to it, you can't use religion to hide the facts. I don't know if any religion that in any reasonable sense would say, well, what we're declaring is right, pay no attention to those facts over there. And I know that it has happened in the past.
1: Well, yes, it has.
0: Very progressive, you know.
1: I was going to say history perhaps isn't on that side. I would like to think
0: that we were a little more sophisticated than that. Maybe I'm wrong.
1: I hope we are. But there has been a lot of revisionism in the past. I mean, that is history. The winners write it pretty much, you know. You found life, for God's sakes. That's how jumping up and down I'd get about it. You found life. If this isn't life, what is? Short of something crawling around.
0: And I did jump up and down. I I went in the back room and did yes and jumped up and down a few times. But it's all sunk in pretty well now. And yes, there is life on other worlds, and we've got fossils on Mars. Now, this is something that does concern me, however.
1: How long have you been working on this? How long now?
0: Let's see. Actually, ever since the rover images started coming in from Spirit, and I guess that's right in the beginning of January when the stuff first started coming in. And I've been following it very closely since the very beginning.
1: And when did you have your point of epiphany?
0: Oh, February 15, definitely. February 14th, I wasn't certain. February 15th, I absolutely knew it.
1: All right. Sir Charles, hold on. Sir Charles Schultz is my guest, and if you didn't do it before, then do it now. Make your way up to the website at coasttocoastam.com, and you better start through these pictures right now, because what Sir Charles Schultz has found is life on Mars.

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1: Well, I guess I better deal with these right now. These are fast blasted to me. A couple that say,
2: you've got to stop your Christian bashing.
1: I'm not Christian bashing at all. I'm just laying down a fact. As a matter of fact, I'm, I guess, Christian myself, really. But I'm laying down a fact. There are a lot of very literal Christians out there who believe the Bible word for word, and that's a social fact that anybody who's going to announce they found life on another planet has to deal with. I mean, it's just a fact. That's all. So I'm not Christian bashing, not at all. I respect people's beliefs. Just a fact. You know, it was in the Brookings report that that would have to be dealt with when life was announced, if and when life was announced. And I hope Richard actually isn't upset with me. I'm certainly not upset with him. In fact, I haven't even talked to him since I said I saw only rocks. Now, with respect to this, somebody fast blasts, well, this is bogus. You see just what your mind wants to believe. I've made that argument myself. There are no markings on these spheres. Well, but there are. There are two. Go look very carefully. How can you not see markings on these spheres? This represents, without question, I believe, an important discovery, not of complex life, but of life. I think it does represent that. Take a good, close look and look at the markings. Once again, Sir Charles Schultz, welcome back. All right, so what do you say to that? This is bogus. You see what you want to see, you know, what your mind makes out, and they don't see any markings on the spheres.
3: Well, the thing is, some people just don't have the visual acuity, and other people simply will not see it because they choose not to. So you're dealing with three basic sections of society. One, people who see whatever they feel like seeing, whether it's true or not seeing it. People who have the visual acuity to see it and will see it, and people who simply aren't capable of seeing it. And it really depends on the individual, I guess, their abilities to see. I can look at a lot of things and find things very easily, and some people can't.
1: Well, the markings, though, they do seem really clear. You would have to work at not seeing them.
3: Well, that's true. And one of the objections that I had from somebody was that the images that had been sent back were very low resolution and not sharp enough to be able to see these sort of details. And what I did was I resorted to a tool used by astronomers and law enforcement, and it's called frame stacking. And basically you take a number of pictures of the same object and you stack them together and your signal gets clearer and better. You get a better image. Mm-hmm. And there are also some other image processing tools that will extract and amplify the features that the lighting was poor, and then you couldn't make out, or whatever. And so by combining contrast enhancement and other image tools, I've been able to bring some of these images out more clearly than many of the original NASA images. But the interesting thing is, once you see the features and you go back to the original images, they're very clearly there. Once you've seen it, you've seen it.
1: Okay. For the record, let me ask you, have you examined any of the images that Richard Hoagland has put up? There have been many, many, many, many.
3: I did see one in which he showed the fossil bed sheet. And yes, it is a fossil bed, and I've got a copy of that with the fossils outlined in pretty good detail.
1: So you concur with him on that, then?
3: Oh, yes, that is definitely a crinoid in the middle of that thing. There's no question about that.
1: Okay.
3: But if you look at the page on my site, you'll see I've also got many others that are on that same sheet marked out. Now, we did an unscientific test. We printed out a copy of that page of the fossils, and we took it to local business establishments, like a laundromat, for instance. And we showed it to people and said, how many fossils do you see?
1: Mm-hmm.
3: And people from all age groups looked at it and picked out anywhere from 3 to 14 fossils and signed their name, saying how many they found. Now, here's the interesting thing. When we told them, this is a picture from Mars, many of them backed away and retracted.
1: Oh,
3: yes. And it says more about human psychology than Mars.
1: it could say a lot of things, but it kind of makes my point, I guess. All I've been saying is that Richard or yourself or anybody who's going to say, look, life or prior life on Mars or artifacts or something like that is going to run into a brick wall.
3: Well, that's true. And one of the reasons that I need to get this information out is so that many people have the opportunity to see it and make their own minds up. There's enough information here that anybody with a mind and a pair of eyes can look at it and see for themselves. And if they doubt my findings, they can go to the original NASA data and they can do the same process I did and find the same things. And that, was, to me, was the most important thing, replication. Other people can do this. But one point remains in my mind in this thing, and that is, there may not have been everything on Mars dying when its extinction occurred. Yes, its atmosphere is gone, its oceans are gone, and the possibility strikes me that there could still be bacterial or fungal life that exists there, and I do believe that there are still some organisms alive.
1: All right. Somebody passed last the following question, kind of interesting. If there was life on Mars and an atmosphere and water and all the rest of it, could there be, under the Martian surface, oil?
3: Oh, it's definitely possible. There's a fellow by the name of Thomas Gold, and he hypothesized years ago that petroleum really wasn't a fossil remain, but instead came from the methane and other materials that our planet was formed from. The minerals and the gases and dust contain large quantities of methane.
1: Right.
3: And when this material, this gas, is compacted and heated underground over billions of years, it forms petroleum. And so that would indicate that not only Earth, but probably Mars as well would have petroleum. And a paper I wrote in 1992 about Mars predicted, based on his theory, the Gold hypothesis, that there would probably be organisms that digest petroleum, just like we have on Earth, mm-hmm. and the signal for them, the sign to find them, would be fine-grained magnetite. Well, 4 years later, they found the Martian meteorite, and one of the things they found in it was fine-grained magnetite, which, to me, my conclusion is they did find fossil organisms in that meteorite. But in the same vein, the Viking landers, the Gil Levins experiment, I do believe found biological activity in the soil.
1: They seem to conclude otherwise.
3: Yes, well, the only way they can find out, according to them, is to send another mission and get some samples. But I am very, very, unhappy about the prospect of bringing something back from Mars to the Earth without the absolute utmost in biological containment. And the reason is, if there were just an organism similar to a fungus still alive in that sample, it would probably find the Earth a very good place to live.
1: Yes.
3: And, you know, the conditions here are just wonderful.
1: Yes.
3: And consider, we can't even control athlete's foot or,
1: right.
3: you know, mildew in the shower.
1: Well, since we're on the subject, Sir Charles, a couple of points. One is, it's my understanding that prior to the two most recent landers, that, and I could be wrong about this, but I heard that we did not sterilize anything that we sent to Mars early on. And so there are those now suggesting that if we find life on Mars, we may have put it there.
3: Well, and that's a possibility, but it's an easy one to dismiss. And here's the reason.
1: Okay.
3: There's no reason to believe that Martian organisms would have the same genetic code that we have. Even on the Earth, there's more than one genetic code.
1: Right.
3: And so on another world, you would expect that there would be other radical differences.
1: True.
3: So if we find something that's alive, but its genes don't match anything we know, then it's obviously an alien organism. And there's other ways you can tell as well. For instance, proteins come in right-handed and left-handed versions. We've heard a lot about left-handed sugars and right-handed sugars, and some you can digest and some you can't, and you can eat it without gaining weight. Well, we use right-handed proteins, left-handed sugars, or left-handed proteins, right-handed sugars, alien life could have exactly the opposite. And that would
1: sure.
3: be a key indicator right there.
1: Do you have any reason to believe that there was more complex life, perhaps, on Mars at any point?
3: Well, yes, I do. I found a couple of shark's teeth, and they absolutely match terrestrial shark teeth exactly. And that's an amazing thing to me. And the most complex thing I found is squid, and we've located three, possibly four now. And my assistant and I, Terry Lynn Sadler, who's doing some research with me here, has found a couple of organisms of her own, including some small seashells. and we located some squid. Now, the squid is actually a fairly intelligent creature, but I don't, and I have to stress this, I do not find any evidence of anything smarter than a squid or a fish.
1: So far.
3: So far, yeah. Of course, we've looked at a limited area, but I don't think, and this is just my opinion, but I don't think the biosphere was good enough, long enough, for anything larger or more complex than a fish or a squid.
1: Nevertheless, Sir Charles, there are all those suns, as Jodie Foster said, you know, what a great waste it would be of space or whatever if there's not life out there.
3: Well, that's true.
1: And yet, SETI has not heard a legitimate whisper yet.
3: Well, that's true also, and there could be many, many number of reasons for that, any number. In fact, it's called the Fermi paradox. Why is it so quiet? Nobody seems to know where everybody is. And one possibility is that most planets don't have a lot of plate tectonics, volcanoes like we do, and in those cases, they would probably end up being water worlds, all ocean and no dry surface.
1: Yes, but all that said, Sir Charles, still the numbers are on the side of life by a long shot. You said that yourself.
3: Absolutely, and I do believe that.
1: So then where are the signals?
3: And that's, once again, I don't know. If we had used fiber optics instead of radio, nobody would have heard a peep out of us.
1: That's
3: a possibility.
1: That's absolutely a fact, of course.
3: And there are other things as well. Maybe technical civilizations don't come along very often, and so we can only detect civilizations that make radio waves or something we can pick up. And if they're not generating those things, we don't know whether they're there or not, and so we can't really draw much of a conclusion.
1: True. And, of course, SETI has not yet by any means surveyed all there is to survey, although they've done a fair amount, enough to be almost troubling that they haven't found anything
3: true.
1: Yet.
3: But there's one thing to keep in mind. They tend to survey sun-like stars, and that's only 10% of the stars in our galaxy.
1: Mm.
3: And also another thing is they tend to stick around one particular set of frequencies known as the water hole, because it's the frequencies
1: that... Hydrogen.
3: Hydrogen, you got it. So we're assuming that they would be broadcasting on that frequency, but interestingly enough, we don't. So why should we assume that they do?
1: You want to hear an interesting story? I interviewed Seth Shostak, who's the guy at SETI, and he said, we did one brief transmission near hydrogen. It was about a 10 or 15 second blast of, millions of watts. And the reason that we haven't done any more, Sir Charles, is because there's actual fear that maybe sending a signal out there that, you know, sort of a beacon of here we are, might not be a good idea.
3: Well, that's always something we'd have to consider. If we believe they're intelligent aliens, we have to consider whether or not we really want to call them towards us. And that is something that you'd have to think about. But on the other hand, how many years would we have before they get here, if such a thing were to be the case?
1: Depends on
3: the signal they sent out, I think, was to a star that was something like 50,000 light years away. So, you know, we've got a long lead time for them.
1: It depends on the speed of their ride.
3: Well, but still, the signal would have to reach them first.
1: Yeah, well, that's true. Certainly, that's true. Anyway, one of them's on the way out there, but that's nothing. And it is kind of a puzzle when you think about it, isn't it, that we have the ability to send out, you know, hydrogen, near hydrogen blasts into space as a beacon, but we're not doing it. And that really is the reason.
3: Well, that's true. And, you know, once again, we can't really assume anything. And we've got to be very, very circumspect about anything we say and anything we do. When we make a claim or when we take on an action, we have to think about what we're doing because it could have unforeseen consequences. And
1: speaking of that and your claims, Sir Charles, how's it gone down so far? I mean, a lot of people who present this kind of evidence in a very public forum like this get rained on.
3: Well, that's true. But, you know, I've got one thing in my corner, the biggest thing at all, and that is that this is a fact.
1: Well,
3: so it doesn't matter what anybody says. It doesn't matter what anybody thinks. The right people are going to find this, and they're going to see it, and they're going to say, why, yes, this is, in fact, the case.
1: Yeah,
3: it's only a matter of time.
1: Quite right, and that they have not done that yet. I mean, this would seem so compelling and so strong. What you found, and frankly, some of what Richard has found as well, it's all very compelling and very strong, and yet nothing. That's so fascinating. It's just silence at the top of NASA. And I've had NASA people on, Sir Charles, and I've asked them, and they said, oh, boy, if we found life, we'd be shouting from the rooftops because it would give us, you know, we'd get funded with a manned mission to Mars and everything. We'd scream. That's what they say.
3: Well, yes, and that would be my reaction. Gee, we need to run with this and find out everything we can. I really wouldn't even begin to theorize as to why nobody has responded yet. I know that this is a fact,
1: yes.
3: And anyone who can look at it can see that it's a fact. There should have been a response, and it's just a matter of time. You know, time's on my side here. I've got a huge, huge bundle of data here, and every bit of it is absolutely verifiable, and all of it goes right back to NASA.
1: I've got you.
3: Their data.
1: But somehow or another, until Dan Rather says it, it just ain't so.
3: You know, you're absolutely right. People, I suppose it's more or less that people, even when they can see a thing for themselves, wait until there's the blessing. Yes, you can believe it now. And that's something I don't really understand. And I've seen examples of it time and again. On the other hand, quite a few people have been very, very supportive of what I've found so far. And I think a lot of people are more worried about what people will think of them. Oh, you're one of those Mars life weirdos.
1: Right. I mean, really, right. That's exactly, I guess, what I was getting at, that, you're going to be taking pot shots at you, and I would think...
3: I'm not worried. I'm not worried in the least.
1: No. As you said, though, you work with, you know, some pretty important people who get, probably a lot of money from the government for their funding and so forth and so on, and this kind of thing filters down. And
3: well, yes. I would hate to think that they were more interested in keeping their job than doing their job. That would be a very sad thing.
1: Yes, that would be sad. But, you know, I have a very good friend who lives in Las Vegas, John Lear, son of the fellow who invented the Lear jet, you know, Bill Lear. And he was a commercial aircraft pilot. And think what you will of what he would talk about. He came on my show 10, 12 years ago and talked about UFOs.
3: Right.
1: Well, that cost him a job as a commercial pilot, talking about them, Sir Charles.
3: Yeah, and I understand. There's a huge stigma attached to it. Personally, my feeling is, until I can see the evidence, I'm not going to draw any conclusions. I know that it's possible.
1: Uh-huh.
3: I'm not going to discount it, but I would really like to see some compelling evidence.
1: Right. Well, what you have is really compelling. Really compelling. So compelling that, as I said earlier, NASA should at the very least say, all right, these are serious findings. Here's the evidence. Would the scientific community please review them and get back to us or something?
3: Well, and there's another thing to consider as well. I'm sure that their websites and email addresses are inundated with crackpots and strange claims all the time.
1: Oh,
3: I'm
1: sure.
3: It would take, some time to sort through all that material.
1: Right, but you've had the advantage of talking to some people on the inside, and you would think they would have tried to have taken it further.
3: You would think so, yes. Now, and we've had a 2-month lead time at any rate, and that in itself says a lot. And I've covered my trail very carefully. I've notarized and documented everything. So there can't be any question about the finding, the dates, what we've discovered and everything.
1: Mm-hmm.
3: So, and the technical work, everything is heavily referenced. Everything has backups. And if you check the site itself, there are links to everything. So everything has an authority or a reference behind it.
1: All right.
3: That's the most important thing.
1: Listen, you're a really obviously interesting guy. How about sticking around for a while? Radio.
3: Okay, I'll be glad to.
1: I'd like that. The radio has the luxury of, doing hours where you can actually approach various subjects in depth instead of having to do it in sound bites. And so I've got those. What the hell then? We'll do some more. Because there's a lot of stuff here that you've worked on that I'd love to ask you about. For the record, do you believe that ETs exist, that there are extraterrestrials?
3: Well, at this point, I'd have to say yes. We found life on Mars, and there's nothing that says it can't be elsewhere.
1: So then your belief is purely a sort of a scientific statistical probability?
3: Yes, it's
1: probability.
3: Based on the fact that we can look through space with radio telescopes, and we see clouds of organic molecules everywhere. So we know that the stuff of life is everywhere. And we can see even in the outer solar system, they've just discovered another body out past Pluto called Sedna, and it's covered with a reddish-brown scum of organic molecules, and that can be seen with the Hubble. And so we know that organic molecules are everywhere.
1: By the way, I've heard that Hubble just observed that Sedna is not turning as rapidly as it ought to be, that that there ought to be some sort of, moon associated with it. And they can't find the moon, so they can't figure out why it's turning so slowly. It's all fascinating. Sir Charles, hold on. We're at the top of the hour, and we'll be right back, all right?
3: Okay, thanks.
1: All right. Sir Charles Schultz is my guest, and he's a good guy. I think we'll keep him around a little bit, and we'll reread this bio when I get back. He's done a lot. We need to talk about some of it, so we will.

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1: Be it sight, sound, smell, or touch, there's something inside that we need so much. The sight of a touch, or the scent of a sound, or the strength of...

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1: Be it sight, sound, smell, or touch, there's something inside that we need so much. 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
1: Good morning, everybody. This man is obviously a heavyweight, the real McCoy, and just great to have here. Sir Charles Schulz is his name, and I want you to listen very carefully so you understand who you're listening to. Sir Charles Schulz worked at Martin Marietta Aerospace for 10 years. Now listen carefully, on weapons systems and computer-based automated test equipment, he wrote the nuclear EMP test software for the Pershing 2 missile system, worked on the Patriot, the Copperhead tank killer, and advanced attack helicopter systems. Charles has performed research under a grant on nuclear fusion, was knighted and received a long-term grant for his present research in robotics and artificial intelligence. He's written many technical publications and magazine articles on space astronomy, the atmosphere, and space resource development. In addition, he's been on many radio and television shows. First time round here, and it's with a bombshell, to be sure, confirming some of what Richard Hoagland certainly has done. Take a look at the website tonight. It's right there, and it's... I don't think there's an argument about this. I think it's clear and unambiguous. These are sand dollars. These pictures are of sand dollars, and the imprints on them are of perhaps not complex, but definitely life. Life on Mars. That's why he's here tonight, but there are some other things I'd like to ask about.

0: Neil in Olympia, Washington, Pass Blast. Hey, Art. The final assorted fossil bed picture with outlines speaks volumes. Compelling. I'll bet you wonder why you can now see Sir Charles' fossils, even though you can't see Sir Richard's perception. He said perception can be an elusive mistress. Yeah, that's right. I guess so. But in a lot of cases, you know, when I've looked at some of what Richard has clearly said is this or that, I look at it and I go, rock. And, oh well. Anyway, I guess I'm right. It's an elusive mistress. I do see this. I do see the imprints on the sand dollars. Just as clear as can be. So, I guess the rest of you ought to take a look and make your own judgment. Sir Charles, there's a lot I want to ask you about. So, let's see where to start. You apparently know a lot about EMP since you wrote the nuclear EMP test software for the Pershing 2 missile system. That'd be something. In other words, you had to design a protection system of some kind.
1: That's true. Yes.
0: Pershing 2 missiles and protect against EMP. I thought that that was like just a hardening process that you had to get lots of lead or something to protect the circuitry.
1: Actually, it's not that difficult. It's protecting against EMP, for the most part, these days, a good conductive shell around something like a metal wrapping or a metal box
0: right.
1: will do a huge deal of good. On some things, up-close hits or very sensitive materials, you may want to wrap a couple of times, get a couple of layers of protection between you. Lead doesn't really do it, but any good conductor, copper or aluminum or even, you know, steel if it's galvanized helps a lot. But

0: You know, EMP is not a really mystery thing. It has its uses, but as a weapon, it isn't really that effective for most things.
1: Well, do you have any... What would happen if a very high megatonnage weapon were detonated in the atmosphere? You know, the old myth.
0: Right, exactly.
1: The myth
0: and
1: is...
0: And that that's a real threat. And if you had an extremely large warhead detonated above the atmosphere or very near the atmosphere, you could get an extremely large spread of EMP over a wide area.
1: How much
0: damage? Understand that... the biggest problems we're going to run into will be bulky semiconductors, power systems going down, that sort of thing. But if, on the other hand, if you think that that's going to happen, you can easily buy a couple of radios or electronic devices, wrap them up in a metal box or some foil into a metal box and bury it somewhere or just out of the way. And if something falls, you know, if something is done, you've got a radio or a telephone that's going to work.
1: But short of that, the question I wanted to ask is a high-altitude burst somewhere in the center of the U.S., How far would the effect be? Would the average radio and circuit mount, circuitry, that kind of sensitive stuff, just be dead meat? Would all the computers go down?
0: Well, a lot of them would. Estimates say that it would take something on the order of 500 megatons above the geometric center of the U.S. to do, you know, a lot of damage. But there's nothing that big, and there's certainly nothing that could launch anything that big. Most of the warheads are far, far below that size, and so you don't really have any real worries about it. If something like this comes along, it's going to be localized.
1: Mm-hmm. Okay, I'm going to ask that you be patient and listen to a brief story, and maybe you can imagine what might have happened here for me. It was now a few years ago. I used to do this show 5-6 days a week. And during one of my programs, Sir Charles, something very odd happened. I uplink my program. I have a satellite dish in the backyard that uplinks it on KU band. I assume you might know what that is.
0: Right, yes. It's a microwave frequency.
1: Right. And one night, we started to have trouble. The network finally lost me altogether. And what was happening is the transmitted signal and the received signal that I get here suddenly began falling, just falling and falling and falling, the EB it's called, and to the point where it went below the receiver's threshold at that time in Oregon to even pick up the signal, and it just kept on falling literally to zero. Now, I could have attributed that to equipment failure or a million other things, except... sorry that you have to listen to all this, but it's important.
0: Okay.
1: It's important to the story. I get my internet here. There's about, 10 towers here in town, and a very nice company sends us internet at 2.4 gigahertz, and we get high-speed internet. That's how we get into my little rural town. Well, they run these... they have feedback all the time, telemetry on the various radios that are transmitting the internet in different parts of town here, and they actually graph the performance of the radios, and they could actually go back to the time when I lost my uplink. All of their receivers and transmitters at 2.4 went down. Every single one of the radios showed the same downward graph, and I could go on with some other anomalies, but what I'm telling you is some kind of electromagnetic blanket came down on this valley. Now, I live in Pahrump, Nevada, not all that far from Area 51, in a place where they do sort of strange experiments all the time.
0: It wouldn't be too surprising, I can tell you this. If you had a powerful microwave transmitter or something operating like a powerful microwave transmitter, it's very easy for it to blanket out a number of signals.
1: Across a very large part of the spectrum? I mean,
0: sure.
1: It would have gone from 2 to, I'm going up on about 11 gigahertz. And the internet was at 2.4, so, man, that's a lot of the microwave spectrum gone.
0: It's a wideband spectrum, absolutely. If you had let's theorize for a minute. If you had an intentional white noise source in the microwave band and you amplified it, you could do that. It's not that hard to do.
1: Well, can you speculate at all? Do you think, for example, that the United States possesses the ability to do that? I mean, I saw it done. So
0: it wouldn't surprise me at all.
1: Somebody can do it.
0: It wouldn't surprise me in the least.
1: Really?
0: Yeah. Well, after all, if you think about it, All you need is a powerful transmitter and a good amplifier, and the signal that, you know, like a wideband amplifier that can cover a number of frequencies, or you could have a number of frequencies mixed and fed into one amplifier, or you could have a number of amplifiers at different frequencies, and all of them could broadcast simultaneously.
1: And by the way,
0: there's any number of ways to do it.
1: And by the way, when it came back in the same manner, a slow, linear, upward progression until finally it's like, you know, like the eclipse had gone away, and suddenly all the signals were there again. Damnedest thing I ever saw.
0: Well, I'm sure there are a lot of unusual things that happen from time to time that are very hard to explain, and even going back over them with the reason and, you know, technical expertise is very difficult to explain, but somewhere at the heart of it there is a simple explanation. We might not always find it, and we might not always like it, but it's always there. There's always a simple explanation.
1: Because if you could do that, I mean, you could literally disable the communications of an entire city. That would be quite an ability, and that would be quite a weapon, wouldn't it?
0: Well, it would. And if you think about how you can make a portable transmit station that's in the kilowatts that runs on a generator, and if you put a number of transmit stations out there, each on a different channel or a different band, all of them could blast away, and you could blanket a city with a jamming signal like that.
1: Okay, you worked, wait, one more question while we're on the subject. I have up maybe one of the largest loop antennas. I'm a ham operator.
0: Okay.
1: Perhaps one of the largest loop antennas of its type in the country. It's gigantic. It's on 13 towers and involves, almost 4,000 feet of wire. It's big. It's a great big thing way up in the air. I have a consistent voltage on that antenna, which I have to protect my equipment against, that's around 300 volts.
0: That's actually a real simple thing to explain. And there's two things that can cause that easily.
1: Okay.
0: Number one, wind, dry air moving over a conductor.
1: On a totally still day, without so much as a wisp of wind moving. So I'm ahead of you there.
0: All right. And the other explanation is, there's always a potential voltage difference between the Earth itself and the sky above it. And when that potential becomes very high, it arcs and we get lightning. But it can be at a lower level, not high enough to cause lightning, and there can be a very high standing DC voltage on something.
1: There are also theories.
0: I'll give you an example.
1: There are also theories, I'm sorry to interrupt, about lightning, since you mentioned it, in other parts of the world, conducting through the atmosphere and producing a charge that is present between, you know, the air above and Earth.
0: Right. Well, there's a very simple device that people can make called a charge mill, and it's basically a very lightweight static motor, and it runs on static electricity, and you run a wire up into a tree or up on a pole, and the voltage difference between the wire up in the air and the ground itself causes a little static mill or voltage mill to run. And it's an interesting demonstration device that sometimes physics classes build. But another thing that I've noticed is that if you work around a lot of tall towers, you often will have those towers on insulated pads, and they will run a ground wire, or they'll say, when you step on this tower, when you climb it, don't touch the ground and the tower simultaneously.
1: Right.
0: You need to leap over to it.
1: Right.
0: And that's because of that voltage potential that builds up on those things. And so there are a number of very simple effects that can cause a voltage to build up.
1: Well,
0: most prevalent.
1: I realize it's fairly low current, but there's it's enough to knock me on my butt. And
0: there's a way around that.
1: I know there is, and I've already found it. Thank you. I protect
0: my
1: equipment. No problem there. Where I was going was somewhere different. This is the kind of thing that Tesla was working on and was rumored to have been working on. And I wonder if there's any, whether you think there's any possibility that there is a source, some sort of ultimate source, if we figure out how to tap it properly, of power available to us. I mean, power is getting to be a pretty important thing in the world these days.
0: Well, that's true, but in all my experience, I've never found anything for free. You know, you don't get any free lunches in this world, and there are some power sources that are very high grade and we should be using that we aren't, but I don't think we're going to tap into, you know, like magical orgone waves or zero point energy or any of this other stuff. There is energy there, but you can't use it. It's a part of the vacuum itself. The zero-point thing is, I think, pretty much a boondoggle. But there are some other avenues that we can take. For instance, what's to prevent us from putting solar power satellites in orbit? We could eliminate almost all of our use of petroleum if we use sunlight from an orbital power station and beamed that energy back to the ground in the form of microwaves. And that's a very doable technology. They were talking about it in 1970. And yet,
1: about the only,
0: not doing it.
1: Only possible problem that I see with that is the stability of the satellite. That might,
0: well,
1: be, that might be a little worrisome.
0: But, of course, we use station keeping on satellites right now, and that limits their useful lifespan when they run out of fuel.
1: Right.
0: On an investment of this sort, obviously, you would keep it manned or operated remotely.
1: Absolutely.
0: And you'd want to refuel it.
1: Right.
0: And
1: but
0: so
1: a lot...
0: this would be an ongoing investment, something that you would have to maintain. But the payoffs would be immense.
1: Indeed. But on the other side of the coin, if it were to drift, it would be a killing machine, wouldn't it?
0: Well, there's ways around that. For instance... are you familiar with the pilot beam concept? Essentially,
1: no.
0: You make your receiver on the ground a part of the circuit. And the only way that it can broadcast is if it's locked onto the receiver.
1: Gotcha.
0: And so this means that unless you physically go up there and make some hardware changes, you couldn't turn it into a weapon. And there are other things you can do, too. You can broadcast on a very broad area, and you can use, let's say, even a wire antenna with a rectifier on it to pick up the power.
1: Gotcha.
0: Now, this would mean that you would have a large area, perhaps in the Midwest, a farmland, or even over a desert, where the power density would be lower than that of sunlight, and yet it would arrive as useful electrical power at the antenna. And nobody would be in the area, and there'd be no damage, and there'd be no danger.
1: How much potential power would you imagine could be collected and then transmitted? Have you looked into that at all?
0: Yes, I have. I've done a bit of work on it, and I think the estimates that I saw last was one collector about the size of Manhattan Island could put out somewhere between 30 and 120 billion watts, and each of that's equivalent to 30 to 120 nuclear power plants.
1: Oh, my God. Yes, it is.
0: So it's a huge, huge amount of power, and yes, the initial investment would be high, but it's in our interest to do something of this nature because there's not a gram of hydrocarbon burnt once the stuff is up there, and it means we have a viable space industry, something that I think would rebuild our economy from the bottom up.
1: What do you think the effects would be on the various layers of the atmosphere transmitting that kind of energy through it? Anything potentially or what?
0: Actually, the atmosphere is almost like a filter. It has certain colors or frequencies that can get through it very easily.
1: Right.
0: You can imagine a sheet of colored glass that's red and only red light gets through it easily.
1: Sure.
0: Well, the atmosphere has the same sorts of windows, and certain frequencies of light or radio waves get through easily. And what we would do is we'd choose one of those frequencies, and there'd be next to zero interaction with the atmosphere that way.
1: Do we have the ability to do something like that now?
0: Actually, we do. We've had it for 30 or 40 years, but basically the project was shot down by some members of Congress back in 1970.
1: Why?
0: There was a fellow by the name of Gerard K. O'Neill, who was out of Princeton, who invented an electromagnetic engine that could be used to throw payloads without the use of a rocket. And this is only going to be good on a place with a vacuum like the moon or in space. But basically, the proposal was seriously made back in 1970.
1: And shot down why?
0: And it was shot down. Well, I don't really understand why it was shot down, but I know that one of the recent factors in us not expanding our industries into space was the United Nations Space Treaty that we signed. And it means essentially that we as a nation cannot develop any extraterrestrial resources without involving every member of the UN in the profits.
1: Really?
0: Now, that's a very simplified way of stating it, but essentially, we signed away our rights to do anything in space to keep the peace with the UN.
1: Well, you know, the UN didn't get in our way, particularly when we wanted to go to Iraq, right?
0: And this is true, and I have the feeling that in the near future, we may not honor that space treaty. I don't see what it's getting us right now. I don't see what it's buying us. And I do know that if people are concerned about, let's say, petrochemicals or, you know, carbon dioxide in the atmosphere, or the use of petroleum, this is certainly an obvious relief, something that we should pursue energetically. And I don't mean that in a pun, but seriously, we should go after this because there's an immense amount of power in the form of sunlight just above our atmosphere.
1: Yeah. How wide a beam width would something like that have at the ground level?
0: Well, at the ground level, the beam could probably be 3 or 4 or 5 miles wide, and that would mean that the power density would be well below any danger levels. By making it diffuse and spread out and making your collector very large, there's never any chance of anything passing through the beam encountering more than a slight warming that you'd get like you're standing out in the sunshine.
1: Well, that slight warming, of course, is that's you,
0: microwaves, but
1: that's you cooking, is what it is.
0: Yes.
1: I've been up on towers in front of microwave dishes and noticed, gee, my leg's getting warm. Look down, you're standing right in front of a microwave dish,
0: exactly.
1: You know, on a tower.
0: But fortunately, we have the ability to put, let's say, a no-fly zone or a cordon around that area and say, just don't fly there. If you're dumb enough to fly through the beam, you deserve what you get. I mean, that's Darwin in action.
1: That would be a cool sign, actually worded just that way. Sir Charles Schultz is my guest. This is Coast to Coast AM.

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1: This, of course, is Sean Hogan. And by the way, this record, which is about this program, is available. You can stream it free of charge. We got a link up on the site now. Same place you can see the photographs that Sir Charles Schulz has up there. And they're a must-viewing for anybody out there. This is Life on Mars. There seems very, very, very little question about it. This is Life on Mars. Go look for yourself. These are sand dollars, and on the sand dollars are impressions of life. Life on Mars.

0: You know, this is a very well-heard national program. And, oh, by the way, on that score, if for any reason your radio station is not carrying the full program on both Saturday and Sunday, you need to contact them and say, hey, what's up with that? I mean, where is Coast? It's the only program of its kind, and if it wasn't for Coast, this kind of material wouldn't get on the air at all. I mean, that's all there is to it. It just simply wouldn't get on the air, and that's a topic all of its own. All right, well, we're picking the brain of Sir Charles Schulz, who's got these incredible images, which you must go to the website and see, and make, I guess, your own decision. But then, Sir Charles, would you like the audience to do anything? I mean, should we be emailing, I don't know, NASA or somebody? What?
1: Yes, there is one thing that really stands out in my mind, and that is, there is a sample return mission for scheduled for 2005.
0: Oh, that's right. You're about to talk about. I hope you'll talk about right. That, please.
1: Well, sure. I'll spend a few minutes on it. There is a sample mission scheduled for 2005 in which they plan to bring materials back from Mars. And my feeling is, if they have even the slightest feeling that there could be any sort of life still on the planet, and I believe that there is, any sort of germ or fungus or organism that they might bring back could pose a real threat to us, and we have to be extremely, extremely circumspect about a decision to bring back an unknown organism. I mean, it might be innocuous, it might be harmless, it might be worse than Ebola. We don't know.
0: And it might eat us.
1: That's
0: might grow
1: right.
0: up and eat us. And it's toward that end, do you know, we're collecting cometary material right now, too. We have another spacecraft tailing a comet, as it were, and collecting material from its tail. Would that have the same caution for you?
1: Well, I wouldn't worry so much about that, because at most on a comet, you would expect maybe to find some organic molecules. I would never expect to find living organisms on a comet. The conditions are far, far more severe there than they ever were on Mars. And so I'm not worried about a comet sample return mission at all. What I am worried about is a Mars sample return mission. And in my opinion, and understand that I'm very pro-space and pro-technology,
0: gotcha.
1: And I do support these things, but I think that if we bring any sort of sample back, it should get no closer to the Earth than the Moon. And the reason I say that is space stations can fall, and even things coming in, fiery reentry, there's no guarantee that it will be incinerated. I know that many people are still in shock about what happened with the Columbia burning up on reentry, but the fact is there was a biological experiment package on it that carried a number of nematodes. Think of them as like small worms.
0: Right.
1: And this biological package made a fiery reentry into the atmosphere, hit the ground, and when they recovered it, all the nematodes were still alive.
0: Really? I had not heard that.
1: Well, the fact is, if this biological
0: wow.
1: material were to be returned, and it were in a space station or on another vehicle, and even if it went through a fiery reentry, there is no guarantee that it would be the end of those organisms, and that worries me.
0: Would it be reasonable, Sir Charles, to conclude that any organism now alive on Mars would have, from an evolutionary point of view, had to work so damn hard to stay alive under those conditions that it, when it, if it were to get here to Earth, it might go, aha,
1: oh, yeah,
0: look at this, oxygen,
1: likely.
0: Water, let's rock.
1: Well,
0: something
1: it
0: like
1: may
0: that.
1: Well be that those things could kill it. We don't know. But on the other hand, it may be that it'd be the perfect environment for it. Understand that anything that is alive on Mars, as far as a bacterium today, has been exposed to vacuum or near vacuum for millions of years, and that doesn't kill it.
0: Right.
1: And it's been exposed nightly to freezing temperatures, you know, like 22 below, and that doesn't kill it.
0: Right.
1: And it's been exposed to extremely salty, briny environments, and that the salt doesn't kill it. And it's been exposed to the sunlight, and that's raw ultraviolet in the sunlight, and that doesn't seem to kill it. So if there's anything that is alive, it's been exposed to those four terrible conditions for a very long time and had a great deal of time to adapt to them. And you could expect that if it were to arrive here, we wouldn't have any way of controlling it if it found this to be a clement environment, a place it would like to live.
0: Yes.
1: And, it's
0: and the odds are on the side of it perhaps enjoying what it finds here.
1: And quite possibly. You know, it might love ocean water and frozen food, and there's nothing we could do about it. Like I said earlier, we can't stop athlete's foot or mildew in the shower, and something totally foreign. We have no, there's no bets on this. There's no way of knowing which way it would go. And maybe there's nothing, but I would never want to take a chance.
0: Do pieces of Mars, I mean, they make claims that they find Mars rocks.
1: That's correct, yes.
0: They do make it here.
1: Meteorites. Yes, there are some meteorites, and they're called SNCs for Shergotti, Nakhla, and Chasigny, the three locations where they're found. And these SNC meteorites have entered the atmosphere, and their surfaces have been burned and scoured quite thoroughly. This is unlike a biological containment bottle. These meteorites were fragments of Mars from a distant past, and they traveled through space typically for some millions of years before arriving here.
0: Mm-hmm.
1: And when they did, they went through the atmosphere and got scorched and sterilized just like anything else would. My real concern is a containment vessel meant to keep something alive would survive a reentry.
0: Yeah, absolutely. Is there any danger at all in your mind from a rock from Mars, which is sterilized on the outside? Could is it even conceivable, do you believe, there could be life inside one of these rocks?
1: Well, it's possible.
0: Just not.
1: But I wouldn't really hedge my bets. And I do have to point out that when we made one of the Apollo landings, they brought back some parts of a lander called Surveyor 3 that had landed before. And when they brought them back to Earth, they found that there was a virus on one of them that had been on the moon for, I think, 3 years, exposed to sunlight and vacuum, and it didn't kill it. And when they cultured it, it lived. So even some terrestrial organisms can live through horrible conditions.
0: Huh. That's amazing. As you see, I hadn't heard any of that. Wow. It survived, huh?
1: Yes, indeed it did, and it cultured successfully.
0: Okay. We'll probably come back to this. Just, oh, I don't know, 2-3 weeks ago, or whatever, DARPA held this really cool challenge out in the desert.
1: Yes, the vehicle race.
0: Yes, to make the autonomous vehicle and see how far one could go. And it was fairly pathetic, I think, in a couple of miles. All of them pooped out. I noticed here that you worked on robotics. And when I was a child, we had movies that were promising us, but by the time I got to be my age, oh, man. There would be robots doing all of the work for me, and I would be laying on the couch and just issuing commands, and it didn't work out.
1: I was one of those kids that grew up believing we would have cities on the moon and hotels in orbit and 150 mile an hour lane on the highway, and we'd all fly to work by 1980, and of course none of that happened. I felt a little let down, but on the other side, we can't really predict what's going to come along. Now, as far as the robot challenge, the DARPA challenge, I think that it's a very humbling experience the first time you build something that has to operate in the same environment that a human being or an animal does. Electronics, at first blush, seems to be durable enough, but when you expose it to the mud and the noise and the heat and the vibration, you learn very, very rapidly how to shield things and how to make things a little more durable. Just try building an electronic system for a vehicle, and you'll know what I'm saying.
0: Oh,
1: just
0: I bet.
1: Just wiring a stereo, you know.
0: Yeah, I guess it's harder than we imagined in our science fiction all those years
1: ago.
0: Well,
1: there are a great number of details. There are simple solutions to them, but you have to know all those details in order to make it work. And I think that the people who are in these engineering groups have learned a very hard lesson at the outset. On the other hand, don't think too badly of them, because this is the very first step in a process that's going to be an evolution of smarter and better machinery.
0: What kind of robotic research or work did you do?
1: Well, some of the things that I worked on were a robot that would locate and extinguish fires, and another one was for a robot that would use ground-penetrating radar and look for mines or explosives. Just to name a couple of them, autonomous navigation is high on the list. But understand that autonomously navigating or running around on your own inside the halls of an office building is a completely different challenge from going out across the street and picking up the mail.
0: Yes. Well, okay, then on to artificial intelligence. That's in here. That is maybe one of my favorite topics of all time. I'm watching this computer evolution as everybody else is, and I'm fascinated. Our computers are getting fast at an amazing rate. And you don't have to, it seems like you don't have to project that far down the line to see we're going to be bumping into something pretty soon. Is artificial intelligence possible?
1: I absolutely believe that it is. If you even stop and think for a moment, we're made of neurons, and, you know, our brains are. And our brains are made of many billions of neurons. Now, we know that a single cell, as far as we can tell, doesn't think. But then, on the other hand, we know that a full-grown human being does. And somewhere between the single cell and a full-grown human, there has to be a line you cross where it's thinking. I mean, that's pretty obvious. That's logic, you know. There's got to be a boundary line somewhere.
0: How are we going to know when we reach that point? Give me a sort of a scenario where we'd say, "Ooh, there it is."
1: Okay. I think that the best way of looking at it at this point is a human being or any thinking system is a very complex system. As a matter of fact, it's many systems working together to create what we call intelligence. And when we start looking at systems, we have to decide based on how they respond. I mean, that's how we decide with human beings. We may never be able to determine fully whether a system is truly thinking and feeling the way we are, but that it certainly acts like it is. And so we have to decide whether that's good enough for us. We might not find a means of determining whether it's truly alive or not, or thinking or not. But think of it like the Turing test. And that's basically, if it looks like a duck and it quacks like a duck, it's a duck. And that's not a very rigorous test. But if you have a system that acts in every way like a human being, then people, whether it's thinking or not, are going to accept it as a thinking machine.
0: Well,
1: it sort of muddies the water, but it's a thought.
0: I don't know what the test would be. I'm thinking of something simple. I mean, if it comes back and makes an inquiry about the nature of its own origin or something that would indicate its
1: own... And that's a very good indicator. That's probably a strong indicator.
0: That it's
1: But there's a danger line there, and that is, what if somebody programmed it to do that, and you might not be able to tell? So you see, there is a very fuzzy line there, and it's hard to determine whether or not it's truly thinking. I think that until people can agree on the definitions of what thinking is, they can't really make any headway.
0: Well, my computer's never suggested anything to me yet, but we are moving fast. Now, where do you suppose, projecting ahead, Sir Charles, that we might see indications that we've passed some kind of threshold?
1: Well, okay. First, we have to consider how fast computers are becoming and how rapidly it's happening. There's an old thing, it's a rule of thumb called Moore's Law.
0: Uh-huh.
1: That says that processing power doubles roughly every 18 months. And so far, it's held. At this point, in the scale of making smaller and smaller devices in integrated circuitry, we've just about reached a barrier. And manufacturing these things is getting tougher all the time. And so we may run into a wall with how fast and dense we can make traditional microchips. And so alternatives are being explored, which, you know, I'm not going to go into a great deal of detail about. But the fact is, we have extremely powerful machines right now.
0: Would that detail be classified?
1: No, not necessarily. It's just really a matter of economics and physics and, you know, who's willing to pay more money to make denser chips and still make a buck off of it.
0: Uh-huh.
1: That's the real limiting factor here, physics and economics. But when you start looking at how a system is meant to function, we're slaves of the software still. And there, let me tell you, there's some pretty pitiful software out there. I think the real solution is not going to be faster and better hardware. It's going to be in our software. The sorts of methods we use to determine things, how we store information.
0: So you're saying it's not just a matter then of speed and storage, but
1: that's correct.
0: But of software.
1: Exactly. You have to have the program. Well, I'll give you a perfect example. You can have a box with a processor in it, and you can program it to act just like a PC, or you can program it to act like the fuel control system for a big generator and run a factory, and it's the same box. The hardware is identical in both cases, but what has changed is the software, the instructions you put in the box.
0: Do you think that artificial intelligence, that moment of perhaps even something as dramatic as understanding of self, would be a matter of programming?
1: Yes, I do. And here's the interesting thing.
0: Oh, my.
1: I think that many systems are doing, let's say, low-end thinking tasks in one sense or another. Let me give you an example. We can all use a calculator to do mathematical processes, okay?
0: Right.
1: And some people are better or worse at understanding what numbers are or how they're handled, but we can all pretty much agree that we know what math is. And so when we use a pocket calculator to do the math, we wouldn't argue and say, well, you're not really thinking about the numbers, you're not really doing the math, the machine is doing it. Now, let's suppose you have some sort of an accident or a tumor or whatever, And the section of your brain, and there is one,
0: yes,
1: that is dedicated to processing and understanding numbers, is destroyed or damaged.
0: Oh.
1: And so let's say some surgeon and some cybernetics guy comes along and they say, you know, we've got this procedure, and we're going to put this calculator chip in your head instead. And give yourself a couple of weeks to learn how to use it, and you'll be back on your feet again, you know, thinking about numbers and doing your calculations. Suppose they carry that procedure out. Now, you're able to do your math again, only let's say it's a little better, a little faster, or a little more precise. Would you then say, well, this person isn't really thinking about the numbers? He's using a crutch? He's using a machine to do it?
0: Just very quickly, let me stop you. On Discovery the other day, I saw a special about a man who had a capability with numbers that was so astounding, Sir Charles, that he could beat a woman with a calculator in any sort of calculation, doesn't matter, multiplication, giant division problems, whatever. He could just do it, and they demonstrated his doing it, rattling it off as fast as he could. There was something about that man's brain that's very different from the rest of us. It was just talent.
1: Well, understand that every time you learn something, you actually are literally rewiring a part of your brain. And some people, let's face it, some people have a talent in mechanics or mechanical vision, and some people have a talent in music, and some people have a talent in numbers. People, unlike machines, are very different from each other. And talent is, in part, I believe, determined by your wiring, and in part determined by your learning. You can certainly have a predisposition to do a thing or not do a thing, and think of it from this standpoint. Most of us have normal color vision. Some people are colorblind. There's some difference in their wiring or in their sensory system doesn't allow them to perceive it.
0: Yes.
1: Some people might have an extra perception of color that we don't have. And on the average, some mutation or some change, something at random, will occur where somebody is a little different like that. And in the same vein, you can imagine that some people would genetically be predisposed to writing music or to understanding numbers or working out ballistics or whatever. So it's not hard to understand that once in a rare while somebody will come along with a portion of their mind or their brain predisposed for functioning with numbers. And they take to it very easily, and they learn, and they amplify on that ability. Anything we practice, we can get better at, obviously.
0: But the average one of us could practice at this until the cows came home, and we'd never be able to do what that man did. So some brains are, in fact, wired. It was kind of like he went into a trance, and he would just rattle off numbers at an incredible pace in doing a calculation faster than the gal with the calculator there could do it. So, I mean, it does prove that some brains are wired that way, and if we ever are able to genetically manipulate a little bit, and we're getting closer to that, it may well be that we can flip the little switch that enables that sort of ability, and, gee, that would just be the beginning, wouldn't it?
1: Well, certainly, that's a possibility. But understand that everything we do comes at a cost. I would imagine that, here's a little cautionary tale.
0: Hold the cautionary tale. We're at the top of another hour. I'm going to just presume you can stick around.
1: For a little while longer, yes.
0: All right. Precious seconds indeed with Sir Charles Schultz. On the weekend, this is Coast to Coast AM. I'm Art Bell. Glad you could make it. Stay right where you are.

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1: Well, never fear. We'll get to open lines, everybody. That is coming up. But when you get a mind this good, Sir Charles Schulz, you absolutely take it for all it's worth. So that's what we're doing, and we'll get right back to him. Stay right there. I really think even the biggest skeptics out there who would look at the material that Sir Charles has up on the website right now would be shaken. I really mean that. The most serious skeptics with regard to the possibility of life on Mars would have to be shaken by what they would see up there tonight. So take the challenge, and you'll go farther than you'll get further in the little cars than DARPA did here recently. Welcome back, Sir Charles.
2: Thank you.
1: A cautionary tale. We were talking about DNA manipulation and, you know, making the mind work in new ways. And
2: well, yes. And the thing that concerns me is when we start making changes to a system as complex as, let's say, a human body, there's going to be a cost. We don't know what sort of gain we will get versus what it's going to cost us in the end. For instance, in something, any organism, there's a certain amount of energy and resources disposed for each thing that the organism can do.
1: Mm-hmm.
2: For instance, if you look at birds, their arm bones are very lightweight so that their wings can actually lift them. They've cut back everything they need to fit within their niche. And as far as the human brain goes, there's just so much circuitry you can cram inside of a skull. When you start adding or subtracting or changing, you may get the effect you want, but at the cost of some other sense or sensibility.
1: Yeah.
2: Consider people, for instance, people who are commonly referred to as idiot savants.
1: Yes.
2: And they sometimes are autistic or something, but they show an amazing mental ability, such as the ability to sculpt anything they've ever seen, or to play any piece of music they've ever heard, or to calculate any date on the calendar or huge numbers. And yet they lack some of the very basic social skills. And it's as if they had just so much capacity and they got aimed in one direction and were unable to compensate in the other.
1: So the hard drive that is our brain can run out of space.
2: Pretty much that's the case, yes. In fact, there have been estimates that said that the brain can store roughly 600 megabytes of information. Whether that's a true estimate or not, I don't know. But that was just based on...
1: Oh, that's not even what some DVDs can hold.
2: Exactly. And so if you think about it,
1: yes,
2: then perhaps it's how we organize or program that information that is important, not the hardware itself.
1: Ah, going back to your argument about the software perhaps being
2: exactly.
1: the key to artificial
2: exactly.
1: intelligence. Oh, fascinating. All right. You also worked or looked at nuclear fusion. And I don't know what aspect of it you work in, but I just there was a story that ran on the wires recently, Sir Charles, that cold fusion was to be looked at once again. Apparently, people are feeling, well, we better look at cold fusion again because maybe there is something here. What do you think?
2: Well, that was some of the things that I worked on myself, cold fusion, and we even had a patent application we went for back in August of 1994 on the system that we had come up with. However, because there was a great deal of hype and controversy at the time, just about everything involved with it was pretty much ignored. And yes, there were a number of charlatans, and yes, there were a number of misleading signatures that looked as if something were happening when it really wasn't.
1: Huh.
2: And just within the last year, I did an analysis of the metal palladium that they often use in cold fusion, and I discovered one of the effects that is often used as a key indicator that it has happened is in fact a red herring. And it's a texture change in the metal that makes it look as if it's melted. So some people who have claimed to have results actually didn't, and they used this signature, oh, it looked the metal melted, when in fact it wasn't happening at all. And you see, one of the most important things in any scientific inquiry is to be able to debunk your own claims and make
1: sure
2: that you're not falling prey to wishful thinking.
1: Sure.
2: That's a very important thing.
1: All right. What can you tell me, though, about what you know to be true about cold fusion?
2: Well, based on the experiments we did, I firmly believe that we got definite results. We had heat output that was in excess of what we expected based on the energy that went into the cells that we built. Now, understand that it was a very small amount of energy, and it would require some serious research to be able to scale it up to a useful effect.
1: Would it be scalable?
2: I believe that it would, but that's just a personal prejudice based on seeing it work at all. Most of the time, when you find an effect like that, you can find something to do with it.
1: Can you tell me how much energy you measured and what you began the process with?
2: Okay. Well, our input energy was typically from around 100 millionths of a watt or 100 milliwatts or so to charge a cell up. So there was a total input of maybe a half a watt put into the cell to get the process started.
1: Right.
2: And we got energy out from 5 to 15 watts in many cases. And it was all showing up as heat energy, and it was low-level heat. The thing got hot. That's all it did. But the point is that if we can trigger that thing on a larger scale, we might be able to run something useful like a thermal voltaic generator. They have those in use now.
1: So it's your position then that this is a legitimate claim, even though you cited some other things.
2: That's correct. I do believe that there is a legitimate effect in cold fusion, that some sort of a nuclear process is taking place. And yes, it's notoriously difficult to locate and duplicate, and I don't think the mechanisms are really fully understood at this point. But now you see that people are trying to look at it again, because there are many unanswered questions. And if you think about it, the process of science is based on looking at something, formulating a theory, and then let's say let's do a test on it, and then you collect your data, and then you make an assessment of what you found. And we learn that way. We ask questions, and we learn from them. And in any sort of thing where we're investigating something as important as the production of energy, if there's any slim chance of something producing power that we can use, then certainly we should pursue it. But, you know, you've got the same problem in any field that you do. You run into crackpots or charlatans or someone who's trying to make a quick buck, and it really gives a black eye to serious researchers who are trying to find out the facts.
1: Well, it's just like your Mars stuff, really.
2: And that's true as well.
1: In a certain sense. Now, what was it? Pons and Fleshman, wasn't it?
2: That's
1: and,
2: correct.
1: And they became so frustrated at some level here in the United States, they felt compelled to take their work to Europe. What process do you think... Frustrated them that much.
2: There was a lot better funding over there, and there is an atmosphere here that certain processes are not possible, and it isn't even worth investigating. And, you know, whether that's true or not, it isn't up to an established older fellow with gray hair to say, no, you can't do that. It's up to the people who have the willingness to actually set up and try the experiment to see whether it's true or not. I mean, you don't believe everything you're told, and you don't believe everything you read. And certainly, along the way, some mistakes are made, or some omissions are made, or some questions haven't been asked. And so the whole concept is, we as independent thinking people have the opportunity to invest our time and our effort into pursuing the facts. That's science right there.
1: Do you think that it's headed somewhere?
2: I believe there's a very strong possibility, yes. And one of the most promising methods they're looking at is something called cavitation, because it allows you to create extremely high pressures and temperatures with very common pedestrian equipment.
1: Cavitation in the sense of a submarine cavitating in the water?
2: Similar to that. They create very powerful ultrasonic sound waves inside a liquid such as water, and those sound waves collapse and expand and create tiny microscopic bubbles.
1: Uh-huh.
2: Now, the interesting thing when they started experimenting with this is that you could make ultrasound bubbles glow. You could get them small enough, fast enough, and hot enough to hit almost 50,000 degrees Kelvin.
1: Wow.
2: And so that's just little bubbles in water. And the effect was you got a soft blue glow out of a container of water when you turned some sound waves on. And so that is a very promising method of focusing extremely high temperatures and pressures in a small volume. Now, there's another technology, and this is very interesting. The inventor of the television, Philo T. Farnsworth, and he was a master at designing electronics and vacuum tubes. He came across a system that eventually demonstrated that you could use voltages rather than magnetic fields to contain and fuse hydrogen. Well, the Farnsworth fuser was covered by patents, and he couldn't go anywhere with it, essentially, because of legal obligations with his employer and the patents that they held. And the big move was to magnetic confinement fusion, which has had billions of dollars spent on it. The interesting thing is, now that the patents are available again and open, even college students have built Farnsworth fusers that show neutrons. They show that they do indeed work. The only problem is they're way, way below the yield that you would need. So for the amount of energy you put in, you don't get enough payback to make it worthwhile. On the other hand, it does work, and it's worth researching. And it's the sort of thing that a dedicated college kid can build.
1: How do you feel about the construction of conventional nuclear power plants?
2: Well, I know that it can be successful, and I, for the most part, do trust the use of a nuclear power plant. But the one thing we run into is human beings and human error. And in many cases, well, to give you an example, it's often been said that the reason we had a problem with, for instance, Three Mile Island was that the machine did as it was expected, but people didn't believe it, and they overrode the machinery, and the result was a disaster.
1: Then there was Chernobyl.
2: Right, and human intervention. Now, Chernobyl was an interesting case. They were using a design that we've never used over here. They're using a carbon blocks to moderate the speed of the neutron particles. Carbon will slow down and absorb some energy from the neutrons, so they stick around long enough to react and help you generate your power.
1: Right.
2: Well, in the process, carbon has two different forms. Think of it as two different crystal forms. They're called allotropes. And the low-energy form of carbon is used to moderate the neutrons. But the energy of the neutrons changes it to the other form, which is rather energetic. And so there's something called the Wigner effect that happens. And basically it stores energy in the block of carbon.
1: Mm-hmm.
2: Now, to get around that, they had to take these blocks out, put them in an autoclave, and heat them up every so often to trigger them to release all their heat energy. If you don't do that at random, they begin to trigger and heat, and when they heat, they make the other blocks trigger, and the heat spread through all the blocks and set them on fire. So you see, they just didn't get the blocks rotated and autoclaved properly.
1: Again.
2: That's what started the fire.
1: Again, human error. Again.
2: Exactly.
1: All right, but
2: I actually am a strong supporter of the nuclear power industry. I think that it's just that we need to face waste disposal properly.
1: Well, they're about to do that in my backyard now that you mentioned it.
2: I've heard that before, yes, and it's not a pleasant thing when you think about it. I think there are alternatives.
1: While we're at it, do you think that the storage at Yucca Mountain, considering the length of time that it's going to have to be safe, is safe?
2: Well, I'm sure there are a lot of factors that I'm not privy to, and I have to admit, this is something that I have not studied in great detail. I would like to think that it is, but unless I actually see the operation, see how it goes, and what's going on with it, I couldn't actually render an opinion on it. Personally, I would never store nuclear waste for long term. I would recycle it.
1: Yeah, there have been demonstrations that is possible, and there's another one that hasn't been followed. We, you know, tonight already, we've run into how many things that should be and just... they're not happening.
2: They're snubbed technologies, things that never materialize.
1: Yes, but this world, in its present condition, and I could really go on about that, isn't in a position to be snubbing its nose at these things.
2: Well, and I think a lot of it comes from the fact that there's a great deal of fear associated with things. You have to admit that many people today don't have even half the understanding that their parents or their grandparents had of how things work.
1: Well, I'll tell you.
2: Add to that.
1: Sir Charles, I'll tell you something that'll give you that perspective. Go take, there's this young lady who rides through Chernobyl and the adjoining towns and takes photographs, this tour of, you know, this death zone. and when you're done looking at all those photographs, maybe a couple hundred of them, you sit down and you think real hard for a while.
2: Yes, you do. Yes, you do. And it's something that never should have happened. And, you know, obviously that sort of a reactor would never have been built here, and it never has been. There's a huge difference. And on the upside, we have better designs now that have not been put into practice, but they could be. And one of them is called the pebble bed reactor. In one of the tests on a pilot model, they literally pulled the control rods out and walked away to see what would happen.
1: Wow.
2: And it reached a certain high temperature, and then it stabilized, cooled down, and stayed there. And the effect is, this is a meltdown-proof reactor. It can't be melted down.
1: Uh-huh.
2: And if you really want to build nuclear power plants safely, that would be the way to do it, the pebble bed reactor.
1: It certainly would be. It certainly would be. That's
2: I think we build disaster into a lot of our hardware based on either ignorance or economics, and that is our downfall. We have to pay great attention to the details. The devil is in the details every time.
1: Well, I understand, but again, let me try this final, sort of a final question on you here. You know, we've talked about so many things. I've observed that science is racing ahead at a fast clip at every level. Biotechnology is kind of scary. There's a lot of aspects that are, to me, sort of scary. And I've noticed that scientists have a propensity for, you know, if there comes a choice where, like, they're going to push the button or not push the button, they push the button. The testing of the atomic bomb would be a good example. I mean, there was some solid theory that the whole atmosphere could go up in a chain reaction, and they considered that and said, nah, but probably not, and they pushed the button. So I'm sort of saying, generally, with science right now, are you at all concerned that in certain areas of advancement, we're about to push the button and make perhaps a big mistake?
2: Well, that does concern me a lot. But one of the things that works in our benefit is it's very, very difficult to do something that would wreck the world. It takes a long-term concerted effort for the most part. And we don't really, you know, for instance, we don't have, if you put all the weapons in the world together, all the nuclear weapons and everything, people talk about destroying the world. We couldn't. We could kill all life, but we can't destroy the planet. That's totally unworkable.
1: But killing all life would be...
2: scour the surface clean, but, you know.
1: Well, but that would be close enough.
2: Okay, and I understand. From the practical standpoint, you know, don't destroy the world. I keep all my stuff there, you know, and I need a place to put my stuff. And, but if you look at it from the standpoint of we couldn't really destroy the planet, yeah, it doesn't matter if everybody's dead. You're absolutely right. But a lot of the things that we consider to be things that could cause a disaster are really not as dangerous as we thought. There's a great deal of hype. I do worry about such things as a bioengineered organism getting loose, such as a bacterium or something.
1: Exactly.
2: Those things bother me.
1: Yes.
2: And yes, people do have a great deal of hubris. You know, they feel that they can handle anything and they can do anything, and there really won't be any consequences. And I think that's, we're at a point where we have to decide, whether it's worth taking...
1: Turn that in certain areas of advancement, we're about to push the button and make perhaps a big mistake.
2: Well, that does concern me a lot. But one of the things that works in our benefit is it's very, very difficult to do something that would wreck the world. It takes a long-term concerted effort for the most part. And we don't really, you know, for instance, we don't have, if you put all the weapons in the world together, all the nuclear weapons and everything, people talk about destroying the world. We couldn't. We could kill all life, but we can't destroy the planet. That's totally unworkable.
1: But killing all life
2: would be... scour the surface clean, but, you know.
1: Well, but that would be close enough.
2: Okay, and I understand. From the practical standpoint, you know, don't destroy the world. I keep all my stuff there, you know, and I need a place to put my stuff. And, but if you look at it from the standpoint of we couldn't really destroy the planet, yeah, it doesn't matter if everybody's dead. You're absolutely right. But a lot of the things that we consider to be things that could cause a disaster are really not as dangerous as we thought. There's a great deal of hype. I do worry about such things as a bioengineered organism getting loose, such as a bacterium or something.
1: Exactly.
2: Those things bother me.
1: Yes.
2: And yes, people do have a great deal of hubris. You know, they feel that they can handle anything and they can do anything. And they're

0: That would be close enough.
1: Okay, and I understand. From the practical standpoint, you know, don't destroy the world. I keep all my stuff there, you know, and I need a place to put my stuff. And, but if you look at it from the standpoint of we couldn't really destroy the planet, yeah, it doesn't matter if everybody's dead. You're absolutely right. But a lot of the things that we consider to be things that could cause a disaster are really not as dangerous as we thought. There's a great deal of hype. I do worry about such things as a bioengineered organism getting loose, such as a bacterium or something.
0: Exactly.
1: Those things bother me.
0: Yes.
1: And yes, people do have a great deal of hubris. You know, they feel that they can handle anything and they can do anything, and there really won't be any consequences. And I think that's, we're at a point where we have to decide, whether it's worth taking an advancement or slowing ourselves to the crawl, and we're always walking the balance. Because if we take every advancement, yes, we run the risk of disaster. And if we don't take any advancements, we run the risk of stagnation or worse.
0: Right.
1: So we've got to walk the balance. And the system is, there is no real checks or balances system for it. And, you know, the human ego gets in the way of human common sense every time.
0: Well, certainly any government is not going to be regulating out at the leading edge of these sciences.
1: Well, they can't. They don't understand it.
0: Exactly correct, yes. So these leading sciences are always sort of on the edge of making their own decisions about whether to progress or not. Is there a lot of talk in scientific circles about that question?
1: Well, you know, I've noticed something, and I don't know if anybody's ever taken notice of this. You don't see any evil mad scientists, do you? I mean, think about it.
0: Well, I don't know any personally, no.
1: Okay, the people who are brilliant enough to follow this research through typically don't have the need to destroy with it. They're generally out after a result.
0: Well,
1: not
0: I'm not
1: to kill everybody.
0: Nor am I suggesting really that something like that would necessarily be the product of somebody doing it with intent.
1: True.
0: Although God knows there's probably those people out there too. I'm just thinking of a mistake.
1: Yeah, and that's all. That's our biggest problem: a mistake. People don't always evaluate things objectively. People will make a decision based on their feelings rather than the facts. And that's what we have to worry about. On the other hand, you know, we really don't have a mechanism for controlling creativity. And I don't think we would want a mechanism for controlling it. But we're in an impossible situation, to be absolutely blunt. There's no way of predicting what will happen. Huh. Or how to control it, or if we need to control it or want to.
0: All right, well, look.
1: It's a scary world from that standpoint.
0: It is. I really can't thank you enough for being here tonight. What a total pleasure. I'd love to schedule another program with you perhaps sometime in the future, and we can go into all kinds of areas. Plus, I'm sure there's going to be a follow-up to your research, right?
1: Okay, well, thank you. That would be something I'd look forward to.
0: Sir Charles, thank you.
1: And thank you.
0: And good night. Bye. And there you go, folks. Wow, that was Class A+, no doubt about it. All right, we are going to now delve ourselves into the human genome, otherwise known as Open Lines. That's right, Open Lines. Anything goes, unscreened, rip 'em, tear 'em, no net, live radio, Open Lines coming right up. 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
1: That would be us. Good morning, everybody. It's great to have you along. And Sir Charles was absolutely excellent. So if you have some follow-up you want to make to that or any other subject, that's what Open Lines is really all about. Anything you want to talk about, that's exactly what's coming right up. I would like to point out that, in my opinion, the good Lord did not construct our backs with sufficient engineering knowledge to make them hold up. That's just a sort of a mental note I'm making, that the human back does not seem properly constructed from an engineering perspective purely to comfortably hold up what we put upon it. And that's the statement of a back. Oh, there's one more thing. This is earlier today. My wife and I were watching CNN, and they were doing a story on Johnny Cochran, who is getting over some unfortunate neurological problem that his camp decided not to make public, which is perfectly fine. It was one of those classic moments. And, you know, the CNN had just said, well, they had chosen not to explain what the neurological problem was. And Ramona looks at me and says, maybe he was growing a conscience. And I thought, yeah, right. And, you know, they went in to excise it before it could grow. You got to laugh at life sometimes. Sorry, Johnny. I thought that was so funny. I don't know why. She just hit me at the right moment with that. Maybe it's a conscience. First time caller line, you're on the air. Hello.
2: Hello.
1: Hi.
2: Hi, Mr. Bell. Hi. It's a great show. First time call, long time listener. You and your guest discussed the SETI
1: yes.
2: radio telescope.
1: That's right.
2: And wouldn't it be possible to put a much smaller yet effective radio telescope on the dark side of the moon?
1: Oh, yes.
2: Maybe like 10 meters across or something?
1: Absolutely.
2: And attain the same performance?
1: No, you'd get much, much better performance.
2: Right, total radio silence.
1: That's right.
2: Yeah.
1: In other words, you would be shielded, protected entirely from all the noise of Earth. It would be, believe me, the radio astronomers dreamed
2: right.
1: to have
2: right, yes, right.
1: That's it?
2: Yeah, well, yeah, no, I read an article about the fact that the astronomers themselves felt that, you know, that was one of the things that was hindering them finding anything was the radio interference on Earth here.
1: Yeah, it is, and the satellites that orbit on all the rest of it give them false alarms. But what you can't ignore, sir, and what really is an issue, is that, well, they've said it themselves. If in the next 50 years or so SETI doesn't come up with something, they're going to be forced, which is kind of interesting, you know, to essentially make a statement saying there may not be anything. You know, that's a possibility now, or even a good possibility.
2: Yeah. Mm-hmm.
1: That's pretty freaky to think about. I mean, what if we really are alone?
2: Well, that'd be pretty terrible.
1: I think it would be. All right, thank you very much. I wonder how many of the rest of you think it would be terrible. How do you feel about that? Would it be terrible if we were alone? Would it really be? Oh, I guess in one way, perhaps. But maybe in another, it would mean that humans are really special. And maybe that's also an extremely egotistical attitude to imagine we are special. But so far we are. Wild card line, you're on the air. Hello.
3: Is this me?
1: That's you.
3: Okay, this is Dr. Daniel here in Omaha.
1: Hello.
3: And I think there's no chance in the face of the earth that we're all alone.
1: You don't think so?
3: No, I think Sir Charles is quite right. I think that there's, in fact, enormous amounts of life all over the solar system and probably all over the universe.
1: I believe that, I think, and I hope you're right.
3: Well, my background is cryptography and optical neural nets, and the neural nets is the important part. Neural nets are a way of replicating the human brain in a computer system.
1: Mm-hmm.
3: And we're doing it optically now, and that means that finally you have nonlinear working with nonlinear.
1: Mm-hmm.
3: So we can understand how these things work. I'm actually seeing communications between one-cell creatures with other one-celled creatures, and they can be across rooms. Plants have the same ability. So now you're talking about at what point do you say that they're sentient? How sentient can they be? If you link enough of them together, you're going to have the same numbers as you would have in the whole human body.
1: Well, for me, the bigger question would be, how in the hell are they communicating? I mean, I understand this two places at once kind of theory, but how are they communicating? That's the big one.
3: Well, in our studies and what we've been doing for the military for DARPA, we've actually run into this, to the idea. First of all, with Sir Charles's size of the human brain, the human brain has no limitation on the amount of intelligence it can put in there. Because it can actually build its own synapse, its own interconnections. Einstein had like 10 times the number of interconnects as most human beings do.
1: He seemed to see it in a more limited way.
3: Yeah, but it's unlimited. And then there's the other problem is where is all this stuff going?
1: Well, I don't know if it's limited or unlimited.
3: Well, we find that in storing the material away, we can store terabytes, huge amounts of information in the machine because it's nonlinear, stacking it in there. It's interconnected and associative memory so that it's...
1: But he said you're operating with less than a DVD there, buddy.
3: Yeah, but I'm talking about terabytes if you wanted to... We pick up so much information every day with our brain and our eyes and our sensory system that there's no place to store it.
1: Uh-huh.
3: I think we're storing it in another dimension.
1: Oh, you do?
3: And like a spiritual dimension because apparently if you... I've seen people have out-of-body expenses, and I've had one, that you actually take this stuff with you.
1: You think we've got the great hard drive in the sky.
3: I think so. We're connected to the great hard drive in the sky.
1: Well, hey, that's as good a theory as any.
3: By the way, you wouldn't have a back problem if you walked on all four legs there.
1: I'll bear it in mind. Thanks a lot. Yeah. Just crawl along like one of my four cats. Well, I'd get to know them better, wouldn't I? Back problems. I'm telling you, the man did not design the human back. I mean, you look at the rest of it, us, and it's exquisite. Really, it is. The arms, the legs, everything else seems to have form, function, and do its job admirably. But the human back, no. It develops inevitably problems, particularly down around L4 and L5, where all the weight of the human body is held. And by the way, I must say, I've trimmed way down weight-wise, so that's not a problem anymore. Not at all. East of the Rockies, you're on the air. Hi.
4: Oh, yes, I'm sorry. I just like to say I love the show, and I love the thirst for knowledge, you know, and the truth. Me too.
1: I was wondering
4: your take on the Illuminati and what you think the purpose is.
1: Oh, I don't know. You know, the Illuminati, Masons, and all these groups that people, you know, think are have all the great secret knowledge and all the rest of it. I don't even know if I believe in all that. I mean, they exist, but I don't know that all that is attributed to them is true. It's one of those things that I think lives larger in myth than reality. But, I mean, there's something to it. There's a nugget of reality to it, but I don't know. I think the myth is much bigger.
4: Well, I appreciate that.
1: Okay, right. You're very welcome. Yeah, I do. I think that the myth that's been built around all of these organizations that are secret because of the very nature of humans to attribute more to, you know, cool secrets than they ought to. the legend grows. West of the Rockies, you're on the air. Hi.
5: Hey, Art.
1: Hey.
5: Oh, awesome. Okay. I haven't talked to you since I talked to Dr. Paul Mahler, and just wondered about several things. I got about 12 questions, but...
1: Well, 12 questions?
5: I was really hoping to talk to Sir Charles, and I was wondering how I could get a hold of him so I could email him all my questions, but...
1: I would recommend going to his webpage before it disappears from our webpage and getting a contact email address on there and sending him a message.
5: Would you be kind enough to pass that on?
1: I'm passing it on to you now. Go up to our website. Get on his website.
5: Okay.
1: Find the contact place to send an email and send it.
5: Okay.
1: All right.
5: And do you have his last name?
1: Schultz.
5: Schultz.
1: S-H-U-L-T-Z.
5: Right. And, as in the peanuts creator.
1: But as it, most importantly, the link is there now. So.
5: Okay. All right. I wondered, I was going to ask you about Sunstroke book, but just quickly, if I could mention... when you were talking to Dr. Paul Mahler, he had mentioned something about launching the AeroCar in spring, and
1: yes.
5: I hadn't heard anything about it.
1: Nor have I.
5: Okay.
1: And Sunstroke, with regard to Sunstroke. Now, I didn't go farther with Sir Charles.
5: I was really hoping you would.
1: But, he was saying that there were safeguards, and you can always put safeguards in something, but, you know, as we found out with, you know, our experience on Earth with nuclear power so far, despite even maybe what we thought were the best safeguards, really tragic things can happen or almost happen, like Three Mile Island. Oh, we were close, really close. And that's with our good technology.
5: Yeah. Well, even just with birds flying through, I guess it would be incinerated and concerned with pilots and humans and planes. But I guess there was someone that was talking about water boiling very quickly. At a shallow depth, and how people would have to wear special helmets or something to protect themselves. I guess that's what the author was saying of Sunstroke. I think you'd interview.
1: As you know, I've interviewed that author, yes. Sunstroke is about the concept of exactly what Sir Charles was talking about, a satellite that would collect energy in orbit, large amounts of energy, because when you don't have the atmosphere, obviously, in orbit to contend with, the efficiency of gathering sunlight is incredible. And so you could gather an incredible amount of power, and you could send it by some sort of microwave device to Earth in a pattern of a few miles. Now, one possible flaw in this plan, as was outlined in the science fiction book called Sunstroke, is that the satellite would become unstable and the protection systems wouldn't hold. Which, you know, as we know, is said to be safe and unsinkable and all the rest of that. But if the satellite were to wander while the beam continued toward Earth, it would obviously sort of fry things as it went. That was what was contended in Sunstroke. International Line, you're on the air. Hello.
6: Hi, this is Jean. I'm calling from Calgary, QR77.
1: Why,
6: I have
1: yes.
6: a prediction.
1: Oh?
6: And it's when you were talking about nuclear stations, I recalled a conversation I had over 30 years ago that I didn't want to believe, but now because so many things that happened have come true.
1: Who made this prediction?
6: It's an alien that I contacted through a Ouija board. And his name is McGarris?
1: Well, I beg your pardon, what was that name again?
6: McGarris.
1: McGarris?
6: Yeah.
1: And what did McGarris have to say?
6: That in 2039...
1: Yes.
6: There will be something like a Holocaust. There'll be great fires.
1: Oh.
6: And it... The state of Kansas will disappear. And he said it's something like...
1: Not Kansas.
6: The whole state of Kansas and all the...
1: I have friends in Kansas.
6: I know, I don't, and I wouldn't wish anybody any ill in Kansas.
1: Well...
6: And it's made worse... Well, first it begins that there's some two types of gases that are leaking out of the ground because there's so many changes in the earth right now.
1: Hmm.
6: Like earthquakes and volcanoes, and these gases are seeping out of the ground, and I think it had something to do with the elk outside it? Or is
1: this is an awful lot of information from a Ouija board. McGarris, you know, being...
6: Well, I talked to him a lot, and then I threw the board away.
1: Did you spend hours and hours and hours with McGarris, or what?
6: Yeah.
1: Well, you've got to understand, when you use a Ouija board, McGarris could have just been an evil entity masquerading as, you know, an alien.
6: Well, he's
1: feeding you a bunch of...
6: He said he was a being of light.
1: Oh, now he's being of light.
6: A being
1: of light. Yes,
6: yeah.
1: I got that.
6: And an alien. We see all these beings in light all around us right now.
1: Hmm.
6: So I imagine it's a being of very high vibration or concentration or rapid energy. I don't know what is light.
1: Yeah, I don't know either, but thank you for that, I guess. And McGarris is an alien, which he had rather extended conversations with over the Ouija board. And so you can take that prediction to heart or not. West of the Rockies, you're on the air. Hello.
7: Hi, Art, John and Kingman. How you doing this evening?
1: I'm excellent, John.
7: Good, good. I'm with the Downwinders over here, and I read an article in the Front Valley Times that they are going to release bioagents over at Frenchman's Flat. I wonder if you knew anything about it.
1: Not only no, but hell no. Let's roll over this one more time, okay?
7: Okay. Someone emailed me a link.
1: First of all, who are the Downwinders?
7: Downwinders. In between 51 and 62, when they were over there at the National Testing Center and popping off atomic bombs for testing purposes.
1: Uh-huh. The Downwinders are what?
7: Are people who were radiated, and a lot of us have died, from exposure to radiation that came from those days.
1: Okay, gotcha. And you've heard that they're going to be releasing something somewhere near my area?
7: Yes, at Frenchman's Flat over there at the National Testing
1: Center. What are they going to release?
7: According to this article in the Pahrump Valley Times...
1: That's our newspaper here in town.
7: Yes, it is. Bioweapons.
1: What?
7: Yeah.
1: What?
7: Smallpox and anthrax. Just
1: what?
7: See if their testers are working.
1: Really?
7: I can't believe you haven't heard about this.
1: Me either. That was in the... I do get the newspaper, too.
7: Yeah.
1: I subscribe, so...
7: Yeah, this was just somebody emailed me a link, and I went over and read it on their website, and bingo.
1: Which was in the newspaper of what date?
7: Off the top of my head, I don't know. I can email you the link if you'd like.
1: Well, no.
7: Until I hang up,
1: to answer your question, I haven't heard about it.
7: Yeah.
1: Probably means nothing.
7: Yeah, I don't know. That was my reaction, too. Anthrax would be okay. Anthrax is already in the wild, but smallpox isn't. And that's my concern.
1: God. Well... cheers to you too, sir. We'll do the research.
7: Okay.
1: All right, take care. We'll check it out. International Line, you're on the air. Hello.
8: Art,
1: yes.
8: Honor, third time in 17 years to talk to you.
1: Is that right?
8: I've got the same problem you got, the L4, L5 thing.
1: Yes,
8: I
1: yes.
8: I was under great risk of paralyzation from the waist down.
1: Yes.
8: So I went through the surgery. Still got the pain, but I'm walking. And glad to be.
1: Yeah, well, good for you.
8: Yeah. Second item, I don't believe that we are not alone in the universe, and I place that opinion just on the fact that us stupid human types have got around to juggling our genes and into the cloning business, and if we can do it, there's got to be people a lot more smarter and wiser than we are.
1: Right. I agree with that. Certainly, probability. I am a little bit rattled, I admit, though, by the fact that SETI's been at it as long as they have, and nothing, not even a whisper. I mean, you've really got to think that one through a little bit.
8: I agree with you there, but, you know, there's other levels of communication that we might not be aware of. We're going up a blind alley.
1: I don't deny that.
8: Yeah.
1: But radio or electromagnetic radiation would seem such a common probability, you know, when life got to some certain complexity,
8: yeah,
1: that we ought to be here.
8: I agree with you, but isn't it a mystery, and it's wonderful to think of all those possibilities.
1: And that's what we're all about, sir.
8: That's for sure.
1: Thank you so much for calling, and take care. All right, well, that's what we're doing tonight, folks, all night long. Open lines, anything you want to talk about. From the high desert, in the middle of the night, this is Coast to Coast AM.

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1: Well, here it is. I've got the story, of course, from my very own Front Valley Times. That's a newspaper here in the town in which I live. You're not going to believe this. It says, the Nevada test site will be testing the testing ground for releases of chemical and biological materials. Nye County commissioners were informed Tuesday. That's where I live here in Nye County. Hence the slogan, the Kingdom of Nye, in case you've ever wondered. That's where it comes from, Nye County, the Kingdom of Nye. This beautiful little patch of desert that I live in, and look what they're going to do. I'll tell you more about it in a moment. Alrighty, let's look at this a little bit. The Nevada test site will be the testing ground for releases of chemical and biological materials. Nye County commissioners were informed Tuesday. Mike Skalgard, environmental programs team leader for the National Nuclear Security Administration's Nevada test site office, said his agency began notifying local government officials about the plan last October. First I've heard of it. 25 comments were received, is that all, during public comment periods, which were generally supportive of the project, said he. The only agencies that responded were the Nevada Division of Environmental Protection, and the U.S. Fish and Wildlife Service. The federal government has taken an interest in chemicals that could be used in biological attacks since the September 11, 2001 terrorist strike, he said. And the tests are designed to develop sensing devices that detect biological weapons, according to the Security Administration. There's a long story. Let's see. Certain chemicals, quote here, the really, really nasty stuff can't be released due to treaty considerations, said he. Instead, the test will, that's good news, the test will involve pretty benign types of biological organisms, he said. Most of what we're looking at are not actual chemical weapons. In fact, we wouldn't release any of that at all, he said. That's good. Let's see. Let me read down here. The highest concentrations will be 100 meters only from the release sites, he said. And by 500 meters, the material will be at a level that wouldn't even be detectable, he said. Let's see. Well, certainly news for me, and in the 19 March issue of our local newspaper right here. So they're gonna set some of those little things loose up there. I still love the desert. First time caller line, you're on the air. Hello.
2: Hello.
1: Yes. Hello.
2: Hi.
1: Hi.
2: Okay. This sort of ties into the story you're telling now. How much about autism I don't know that you know, but I started to call about your guest speaker last night in regards to the Cipro and things like that, and concerns that we should have about vaccinations.
1: I thought last night's guest was absolutely amazing.
2: Yeah, he was.
1: In more ways than one.
2: To start, let me tell you, both my son and I have autism. My son is more severe.
1: Autistic in what manner?
2: Autistic in what manner?
1: Yes. In other words, I understand that generally with autism, the definition of the word, there's two sides to it, right? In other words, one side is an ability, the rest of us don't have, and the other side...
2: Lack of abilities on the other side.
1: Sure.
2: Yes, definitely.
1: So in what manner does the autism manifest itself?
2: Both. both sides.
1: Well, I guess more specifically, what is the other side?
2: Well, like in my son's case, he's 11. He is quite a bit like the, what was that movie? I can't think of it now. But anyway, the one with Dustin Hoffman. Rain Man? Yeah,
1: yes.
2: That was it. Rain Man.
1: Rain Man, yes.
2: My son is very much like that with numbers, but has difficulty speaking, and he lives like in his own world, so to speak. Males have more severe autism than females. Anyway, getting back to what it was exactly I was calling about, both of my parents worked for the government. My mother worked for NASA and other aerospace industries.
1: Yes.
2: And my father worked at Area 51 in the test site.
1: He did.
2: When I was growing up.
1: Really?
2: Now, I know you're probably not aware of this, but Nevada has the highest ratio of autistic people than any other state.
1: No, I was not aware of
2: that. We're like 7 out of 450 people.
1: Although, if you're relating that to the nuclear testing,
2: yes,
1: wait for me. I think there would be a higher likelihood of it in Utah because actually the testing in Nevada affected the people in Utah more than Nevada.
2: Well, most of my family is from Utah and Colorado.
1: Gotcha.
2: So,
1: okay.
2: I don't know what difference it does make, but I just thought that that's very unusual.
1: Well, they were kind of the downwinders, like you heard that man talking about.
2: Mm-hmm. Well, now, autism is being linked to early infant immunizations, and it's also being linked to more specific of a racial, like Caucasian males have the tendency to become more infected by it. I mean, if you could read the whole story on it. It sounds like something out of a Robin Cook novel.
1: Well, listen, I've read a ton of stuff on immunizations and all the rest of it, and I have questions myself about the advisability of some so-called immunizations. I mean, that's just a personal feeling. But my goodness gracious, last night's guest was amazing. He really didn't have reservations about anything. I mean, it was just absolutely, it was like, kind of like I was dumbfounded by the end of the program. He sort of just stopped me cold, you know. I asked him, I said, what about Agent Orange? Oh, hey, no problem. Work with it, touch it, play in it, do anything you want, no problem. Dioxin, no problem. Absolutely astounding. And I could have used easily another hour of calls. I mean, some of what he was saying, and he was certainly serious, to me was pretty far out stuff. And so I just sort of smiled. You can't detect that on a radio, but I kind of smiled and went, wow, this would make an interesting program, which is why at the end I said, you know, you've really got to come back. I mean, that would be some rip snorter of a program. Wildcard Line, you're on the air. Hello.
3: Hey, Art. How you doing?
1: I'm doing all right.
3: Taking my call. How are you? Two cats? I just got a new cat.
1: I have four cats, sir. One, count them. Four.
3: I have two, Orange and Black and White.
1: Uh-huh.
3: Amy and Frida.
1: Uh-huh.
3: Calling from WRKO Boston, Joe. And I want to touch on this Iraq. And there's something I want to touch on. And the reason I mentioned Iraq and the nuclear power, because a few weeks ago on this Science Channel, they had a man who is making oil from trash, so it can now be done.
1: Oh, yeah.
3: Recycled trash. He's already got a couple plants, so I think we should pull completely out of the Middle East. We can't. We've done enough over there. The more we give, the more we're not appreciated, and I think that...
1: Joe, you don't think that our leaving now would be regarded as a loss?
3: No. We've lost too much over there now. We've lost too many people. More bodies will be coming back, and the more we stay over there, it's going to get worse.
1: Yes, but if we don't attain our original objective, and we have not done so until...
3: I'll bet you lunch we will never get. We won't get Bin Laden because Bush could have gotten him.
1: That's Afghanistan. You're jumping from Iraq to Afghanistan.
3: Well,
1: let's stay with Iraq for a moment, all right?
3: It's all related, but okay.
1: Well, I'm not sure it is.
3: Okay.
1: And I'm not sure it matters, but we're in Iraq now, and I think if we were to just, you know, I hated the idea of the Iraq war. I thought it was dumb, and I was very much against it, but...
3: I agree with you.
1: But now we're there.
3: What can we do? We can't change these people. We can't free those people. They have to want to free themselves.
1: What we can do over there is kill terrorists, and that's what we're doing.
3: Yeah, well, we'll be doing that for the next 100 years.
1: Well, would you rather kill them here or rather kill them after they did something in L.A.?
3: I mean,
1: that's a valid question.
3: Sure, I'll answer it if I may. I think what we can do is close our borders for a while. Arm ourselves. Don't take any more. Don't take a new first strike where we're going to give the submarine commanders back launch on warning and start protecting ourselves. And then.
1: Oh man, I don't know. I'm sorry. I can't go along with you there. I really can't. Seal up the borders. Stick your head in the sand. Look here, what happened on September 11th occurred because our head wasn't stuck far enough up, as far as I'm concerned. And I'm not even in favor of what we're doing in Iraq, except to know that we're there now, and it's a done deal. So there's no point in crying over spilled milk. We're there. And we are killing terrorists, and from my point of view, I'd rather kill them there than here. Because in all likelihood, or great likelihood, killing them here will be after they pull the, you know, throw the switch on something we're really not going to like at all. But no, I don't have the answers on how we're going to get out of this Iraq situation. I don't have them. East of the Rockies, you're on the air. Hi.
4: Hi, Art. Good to talk to you.
1: And to you.
4: Yes, a couple of comments on a lighter note.
1: Mm.
4: First of all, your guest tonight that you hit on, that guy was great.
1: He sounded
4: exactly like he knew what he was talking about.
1: Well, that's because he did.
4: Yeah. And one thing I wanted to say was about the Bible code.
1: Oh.
4: I like what you go along with, but it seems to me and never ceases to amaze me. Wouldn't you think that as much trouble as people have trying to interpret the Bible as it is, why would somebody want to come up with the idea of going along with a code on top of that?
1: I don't know.
4: I
1: don't have the answer to that. And I haven't made up my mind yet about whether I have confidence in the Bible code's absolute authenticity. I know the numbers are staggering and all the rest of it, but I don't understand it well enough to have full confidence in it.
4: Well, I don't go with it, period. It's interesting, but it just doesn't hold water with me. But something else, too, maybe some of your other listeners have experienced this, or maybe it's just me, but it seems like several celebrities over the past few years, it would seem like I had heard on a newscast that a particular individual had passed away. Well, then all of a sudden, like maybe a year later or thereabouts, all of a sudden I either see this person on TV.
1: I know.
4: Or I hear about this person somewhere. I'm thinking, I could have swore.
1: I know.
4: That person died. Like, give an example. Peter Falk was one. I could have sworn I saw it on a newscast. They passed away in 1999.
1: Mm-hmm.
4: And then he said new series of something about Columbo. And I thought, no. Anyway, I started doing some checking. He was still around.
1: Well, there was plenty of news about Peter Falk. But anyway, I know exactly what you're talking about. I've had many, many emails from people who have had the same experience. And I'll tell you, there are many who believe that, and I know this is just wild stuff, but timelines have been changed. And somebody has either tampered with time or timelines, or some manner of anomaly has occurred. And what you remember did happen in an alternate timeline. And crazy as that sounds, there you go.
4: The other one that really blew me away, this really did, was the one with the Blake Edwards. I could have swore him down. I saw something about his passing. I even remember something about Julie Andrews was on a particular program talking about it, and something about his.
1: Right. Okay. Well, you listen. You need go no further. I perfectly understand what you're saying, and it's a legitimate area of inquiry. And that is, I've experienced it myself. I the one example I've given you, of course, is Nelson Mandela. I was really under the impression that I had heard newscasts claiming that Nelson Mandela was dead, but oh no. You know, he, of course, is not dead and went on to lead South Africa as its president. But things that seem to have happened, only they didn't happen. I'm not sure what that represents. Just maybe little tricks the human mind plays, or maybe there is a bit of tampering going on out there. West of the Rockies, you're on the air.
5: Hello, Art.
1: Hi.
5: Hi, I wanted to ask Mr. Schultz.
1: Well, he's not here.
5: Yeah. maybe you might be able to answer this. Why we don't have a moon base and why there hasn't been any evidence of what's happened in the past with lunar landings, proof of it via telescopic photographs, and wondered if perhaps the Mars mission could have been faked because of the filming they had done throughout Arizona and in the Canadian Arctic on some island that has similar surface to Arizona, apparently, with the red.
1: I don't know answers for any of that. Do you believe that we did not go to the moon?
5: I don't have any definitive proof, but I just wonder why we aren't able to prove.
1: Is that what you lean toward? Is that what you lean toward believing, that we didn't go?
5: Well, I've just had people show me some books. Like, one is how NASA mooned America.
1: Yeah.
5: But you think that with the Hubble telescope and all the massive telescopes that we got, and with the Russians and the space shuttle, we'd be able to get some sort of photographs of the moon's surface.
1: I thought we had, and I thought they actually had seen something. Look, I don't know. God, I don't know. I really don't know, but I'll tell you this. I firmly believe we went to the moon. I'm old enough to have remembered watching it on TV, that first step for mankind. I remember all that, watched it live. Yeah, I think we went to the moon. I think
5: perhaps the Mars mission could have been faked because of the filming they had done throughout Arizona and in the Canadian Arctic on some island that has similar surface to Arizona, apparently, with the red.
1: I don't know answers for any of that. Do you believe that we did not go to the moon?
5: I don't have any definitive proof, but I just wonder why we aren't able to prove.
1: Is that what you lean toward? Is that what you lean toward believing, that we didn't go?
5: Well, I've just had people show me some books. Like, one is how NASA mooned America.
1: Yeah.
5: But you think that with the Hubble telescope and all the massive telescopes that we got, and with the Russians and the space shuttle, we'd be able to get some sort of photographs of the moon's surface.
1: I thought we had, and I thought they actually had seen something. Look, I don't know. God, I don't know. I really don't know, but I'll tell you this. I firmly believe we went to the moon. I'm old enough to have remembered watching it on TV, that first step for mankind. I remember all that, watched it live. Yeah, I think we went to the moon. I think that have been discovered. End quote. It blew me away when I saw this. I've interviewed Edgar Mitchell at some great length, and I never remember him saying anything like this quote. A few insiders know the truth and are studying the bodies that have been discovered. Ay, ay, ay. I mean, that's way out there. Or this, Major Cooper, another of our astronauts, said allegedly, quote, for many years I've lived with a secret, in a secrecy impossible.

imposed on all specialists in astronautics. I can now reveal that every day in the USA, our radar instruments capture objects of form and composition unknown to us. And there are thousands of eyewitness reports and a quantity of documents to prove this, but nobody wants to make them public. Why? Because authority is afraid that people may think of God knows what kind of horrible invaders, so the password still is, we have to avoid panic by all means, and the alleged quote. And it actually goes on, and you know this could be pure bullshit. It goes on, quote, I was furthermore a witness to an extraordinary phenomena here on this planet Earth. It happened a few months ago in Florida. There I saw with my own eyes a defined area of ground being consumed by flames with four indentations left by a flying object which had descended in the middle of a field. Beings had left the craft. They collected soil samples and eventually returned where they had come, simply disappearing at an enormous speed. I happen to know that authority did just about everything to keep this incident from the press and TV in fear of a panicky reaction from the public, supposed end quote. So, either this stuff, some of it is real, or nuggets of real, or it's baloney, but if these astronauts are actually saying things like that, and again, I don't warrant it as absolute truth, I have no way of knowing, but still, it's pretty incredible. Even if half of what I just said is true, the alleged quote. And it actually goes on. And you know, this could be pure bullshit. It goes on, quote, I was furthermore a witness to an extraordinary phenomena here on this planet Earth. It happened a few months ago in Florida. There I saw with my own eyes a defined area of ground being consumed by flames with four indentations left by a flying object which had descended in the middle of a field. Beings had left the craft. They collected soil samples and eventually returned where they had come, simply disappearing at an enormous speed. I happen to know that authority did just about everything to keep this incident from the press and TV in fear of a panicky reaction from the public, supposed end quote. So, either this stuff, some of it is real, or nuggets of real, or it's baloney, but if these astronauts are actually saying things like that, and again, I don't warrant it as absolute truth, I have no way of knowing, but still, it's pretty incredible. Even if half of what I just said is true,

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1: It is, and we're engaged in outright open lines. You name it, we'll talk about it. We're from Tarum Talk Radio, that's what it is. Anyway, it's great to be here, and I can see the program is elapsing ever too quickly, so we'll get right to it.

0: line. You're on the air. Hey. Well, now you are. You're on the air. Hello. Hello.
1: Yes, Art. It's the first time I'm calling. First time I'm listening also. It's a fascinating program.
0: It is. We spend time, I guess, thinking about stuff up here that, you know, just doesn't happen the rest of the day on radio or TV or anywhere.
1: And there were a few things, though, that were said that I can correct some errors. People have said that there's no evidence, for instance, of us having landed on the moon.
0: Yes.
1: And that's absolutely untrue. There are retroreflectors that if you know the coordinates of the retroreflectors, you can use a reasonable-sized telescope and a laser, and you can get a reflection, which you will not get from the surface of the moon.
0: So I've heard, yes.
1: And that's been proven. I mean, you know, you don't have to take NASA's word for it. The smaller telescopes nowadays can do that than any of the big telescopes that were designed for that purpose.
0: I have no problem believing we went to the moon, believe me.
1: Now, on the matter of the solar power arrays and microwave transmission to Earth, that can be made absolutely safe because the antenna that's receiving the power has to send a
0: signal,
1: walk-in signal to the transmitting antenna.
0: Yeah, I've got all that, but you know a guy named Murphy, obviously.
1: Sure, but
0: I don't think you could. You shouldn't say that. It's like saying unsinkable. It just can't be.
1: Well,
0: I mean,
1: all right,
0: not absolutely safe. No, it just can't be.
1: There are always some extreme possibilities, obviously. But the point is, you can make it sufficiently safe that it's not going to cause any great damage, and the power densities are not that high that it's not going to go scorching the Earth. In any event, it might possibly
0: cook.
1: Expose some creatures or something to a little bit more power than they're getting from the sun. But, you know, the power densities are only a factor of 10 times or something like that.
0: He was talking about some pretty serious power, though. And so even if it's relatively dispersed, you're still talking about immense amounts of power. And I'd want to look very closely at it before I thought, okay, let's do that.
1: Yeah, I'm not saying that we should do it necessarily, but I think it's certainly something that can be considered as a possibility, and you can build in enough safeguards. I mean, for instance, the antenna that's transmitting is not a parabolic reflector or something like that. It's a phased array, and so if you don't give the appropriate signals to phase the antennas that are transmitting, you just get diffuse power being beamed all over the planet.
0: Do you think that we have not done it? At this point, might be a better question. I mean, we actually have the ability.
1: It's cost.
0: Cost?
1: Yeah. It's very expensive right now to put a lot of stuff into space. And the problem is that you have to build a fairly large structure. I mean,
0: I've got that. But, I mean, think about it, sir. The Earth desperately needs, and this country desperately needs, power, not sourced in coal or oil or whatever. And that would be a biggie. That would be a real biggie. And a lot of things we do up in space, they're almost hard to justify going to space for. This would be so easy to, you know, people would understand that.
1: Well, the problem is, that, of course, that the collecting side, the sun is very diffuse. So you're talking about a kilowatt per square meter. So if you're trying to power, let's say, a good-sized American city, you need on the order of a billion watts.
0: Yeah.
1: So that means you need a million square meters. Well, that's a kilometer on each side, and that's 100% efficiency of collection, and we don't have that.
0: I think even with current, do you know where we are currently? At what percentage can a spacecraft of efficiency can a spacecraft panel collect now?
1: Well, you can get to
0: pretty
1: 30,
0: high, isn't it?
1: 30% now.
0: You're talking about in orbit.
1: Yeah. You can get 30% with good, reproducible, reasonably priced for spacecraft solar cells. Now, the kind of solar cells you buy for putting on your roof or something are much less efficient.
0: Right. Gotcha.
1: Yeah.
0: All right. Well, listen, thank you very much. The whole concept is interesting, and it is that we could collect in space. And I don't know anybody who wouldn't really think that a good idea. I mean, other than the worries about it, you know, scorching along land and cooking everybody as it goes, which may be unrealistic from a safety point of view, totally unrealistic. The concept is realistic, and you have to wonder why we have not yet begun to do it. Economics, well, maybe. Wildcard line, you're on the air. Hi.
2: Hi, Art. This is Robert in Albany, New York, listening on StreamLink.
0: Yes, sir.
2: You've been talking both tonight and in past programs for quite some time about people having vague recollections of alternate timelines.
0: Yes, sir.
2: I have more than a vague recollection of Nelson Mandela's death.
0: Yes.
2: I remember watching the newscast. I lived in New York City at the time.
0: I know. Sir, I could swear the same thing.
2: Right. Now, I have other recollections of alternate timelines. When I was a child, I lived in Brooklyn, very near the Brooklyn Navy Yards. The World Trade Center was going up, and my father used to complain about how we were getting bad television reception because it was blocking the Empire State Building.
0: I heard that it began to do that.
2: Right. Problem is, we moved out of Brooklyn in 1964, and according to the present timeline, World Trade Center wasn't started construction until, I think, 1967. In 1967, we lived in Orange County in upstate New York and would have had no such problem.
0: Well,
2: I have a very vivid recollection of it.
0: Fine. All right. And so what do you think about this phenomenon? I mean, what do you think is causing it?
2: I have a theory, and I have no way of proving it. It's just a theory. On your program over the years, people have done various commentaries on time travel.
0: Oh, yeah.
2: And why haven't we seen the time travelers if they exist? Well, what about Leonardo da Vinci?
0: Yeah.
2: What about his 20th century style inventions back in the Renaissance? What if he were a time traveler? What if there are time travelers who have, in fact, tampered with the timeline? Michio Kaku claims that you can't go back in time in your own timeline, the grandfather theory. You can't go back and kill your own grandfather. You would go back in time alternate timeline.
0: Yes, but
2: what
0: you, you would kill him, but you would simply create a new bubble. You know, that's the his
2: that's
0: basic
2: the theory,
0: theory.
2: But I have a much simpler theory. Occam's razor says the simplest answer is usually the best.
0: Which would you think be what?
2: Somebody goes back in time, kills his grandfather, as a result of which he's never born. As a result of which he doesn't go back in time and kill his grandfather. As a result of which he is born. As a result of which he does go back in time and kill his grandfather. He's caught in a temporal loop for eternity.
0: Huh.
2: He lives it over and over again.
0: Well, that'd be hell.
2: Yeah.
0: Yeah. All right. Well, hey, that's as good as any. I don't know. I don't know. All I know is that this is going on, that this is a valid phenomena, that people have these memories of things they thought occurred that just did not occur in today's reality. Now, does this mean the human brain has just received some sort of trick? I mean, we hear things incorrectly all the time, right? And yet this phenomena seems to stick out from that as being more than that to me. East of the Rockies, you're on the air. Hi.
3: Hi, Art.
0: Hello.
3: Yeah, I have two topics to talk about. The first one is I saw yesterday a trailer for The Day After Tomorrow.
0: Oh, yes.
3: Yeah, and it looks kind of corny.
0: Oh, no.
3: Well, do you think it's corny looking?
0: No, I don't.
3: Oh, well, I think
0: it's very chilling.
3: Oh.
0: Very. Well, Chin, and I didn't mean that as a pun either.
3: Oh.
0: I meant chilling as in a chilling possibility, and it is a possibility.
3: Mm-hmm. Well, I'm not a big movie fan anyway, so I don't like most movies. But, well, actually, I think it's cool because, like, the guy that called up, he was from Albany, and I'm from Albany area, so that's kind of cool that, like, two of us called up.
0: Well, then there are coincidences.
3: Mm-hmm. And the other thing is I want to thank you because a couple of weeks ago I called you up and I asked you what your opinion was of storing nuclear waste at Yucca Mountain. I was doing it for a science report.
0: Uh-huh.
3: And so I mentioned you in my essay, and then I wrote a transcript of our phone call, and I gave it to the teacher, and he laughed when he read it because you had asked me if I would be willing to have this stuff stored near where I was in the Albany area, and I said yes, and that threw you off, and he cracked up when he read that part.
0: Mm-hmm.
3: And so I want to thank you for giving me your opinion of that, and I was wondering if you'd like me to send you a copy of my report.
0: I'd love it. That'd be a blast. Sure, I'd love to see it. Thank you. And now we have something new to talk about, the release of I don't know, little things and testing of biologicals of varying sorts up at the test site. Great. The good news just never ends. West of the Rockies, you're on the air. Hello.
4: Hello, this is Jeff from Northern California. How are you doing tonight, Art?
0: All right, Jeff, what's up?
4: Well, I just wanted to get on there and, you know, say that from a fellow ham, and not just any ham, but, you know, one of them crazy moon bouncer types, and amateur astronomer and all-around science nut.
0: That's one of the things, by the way, folks, that hams can do. They can bounce signals off the moon. It takes quite an array and a lot of patience and a lot of technical ability, but you can sure bounce a signal off the moon. You've done that, huh?
4: Oh, yeah. On 2 meters and 432, large array on both.
0: Yeah, that's excellent.
4: Also, a amateur astronomer with a couple of large telescopes. And anyway, as a general lover of science and quite a thorough studier of biblical principles, this continuing controversy that keeps coming up over life existing off this planet, either in bacterial, complicated, or intelligent, or otherwise.
0: Yes.
4: You know, I just don't find any controversy from studying myself. Me and my wife, we quite intently study, and we, you know, use a King James and a Strong's Concordance, and we stopped listening to preachers an awful long time ago because they really just looking for their tithe money and trying to build their numbers. And
0: well, while I'm glad that there would be no disturbance in your household, you should be aware that there would be disturbances in other households.
4: Oh, absolutely.
0: I'm aware of it because I get thousands of emails, sir, and I respect people's, you know, their faith. I mean, it comes down to a matter of what they believe, pure and simple, and there is a reaction from those folks. Not all of them, but enough that it would be a social... You know, if life were suddenly announced, there'd be a gigantic social ripple like excellent.
4: Also, a amateur astronomer with a couple of large telescopes. And anyway, as a general lover of science and quite a thorough studier of biblical principles, this continuing controversy that keeps coming up over life existing off this planet, either in bacterial, complicated, or intelligent, or otherwise.
0: Yes.
4: You know, I just don't find any controversy from studying myself. Me and my wife, we quite intently study, and we, you know, use a King James and a Strong's Concordance, and we stopped listening to preachers an awful long time ago because they really just looking for their tithe money and trying to build their numbers. And
0: well, while I'm glad that there would be no disturbance in your household, you should be aware that there would be disturbances in other households.
4: Oh, absolutely.
0: I'm aware of it because I get thousands of emails, sir, and I respect people's, you know, their faith. I mean, it comes down to a matter of what they believe, pure and simple, and there is a reaction from those folks. Not all of them, but enough that it would be a social, you know, if life were suddenly announced.

0: because they really just looking for their tithe money and trying to build their numbers. And
1: well, while I'm glad that there would be no disturbance in your household, you should be aware that there would be disturbances in other households.
0: Oh, absolutely.
1: I'm aware of it because I get thousands of emails, sir, and I respect people's, you know, their faith. I mean, it comes down to a matter of what they believe, pure and simple. And there is a reaction from those folks, not all of them, but enough that it would be a social, you know, if life were suddenly announced, there'd be a gigantic social ripple, like throwing a big boulder in a pond. I mean, you'd see a pretty big wave out of this one, believe me.
0: Oh, yeah, and that's why the Brookings document is accurate, and that's why that, and it's just so unfortunate that so many people are listening to others and rather than studying it for themselves. And that's just something that me and my wife wanted to pass along, that you know, anybody out there who's confused by this, you know, they, you know, go and look at the Genesis account and these things for themselves. And there's just, you know, there's nothing in there. In fact, there's a lot of things quite to the contrary that many biblical scholars will point to, some of the references about God having created a hedge around the earth and protected, and if we blow it, he's going to give it to somebody else. Well, you know, who else is he going to give it to?
1: Yeah, I know. There's plenty to argue both ways. I'm just saying that, you know, people interpret and take to heart different parts of the document.
0: Well, I've never actually met very many people who interpret for themselves.
1: Well,
0: most people interpret from what they've been told. So, and we just wanted to pass that along. And I've, you know, we spend many nights, you know, doing this, as well as, you know, looking out there into the universe. When you look out there with a telescope,
1: oh, I know,
0: and, you know, do some photography, and it's just so massive how there couldn't be anything else out there alive that God has also created.
1: It's not possible.
0: It's not included, but it's not excluded either.
1: Well, yes, I live out here in the desert where we do a lot of that. You know, the air here is thin in the sense of, you know, to begin with, we're at about 2,600 feet, not that high, but the air is very dry, and that's what I really mean by thin. And so it's wonderful for astronomy out here. And such a simple act, you can take a pair of a second or third generation night vision outside and point that at the sky, and you'll get dizzy quickly realizing how many stars you're seeing. It'll give you a nice broad field of vision, unlike specifically a telescope, for example, which has a very narrow field of vision, even when looking out. It magnifies light, so you see millions more stars than you would see otherwise, and it's truly awe-inspiring. Definitely awe-inspiring. West of the Rockies, you're on the air. Hi.
2: Hi, Art. This is Jeff from San Bernardino. How are you doing tonight?
1: Okay, my friend.
2: Good to talk to you again, and I want to thank you for bringing us always fascinating radio. You and George do a great job at this.
1: Thank you.
2: And I'd like to ask you if you have ever taken, and I've done this myself, I was a fire spotter up in Northern California in 92,
1: oh.
2: And I was next to a large array of microwave towers.
1: Yes.
2: And we took a fluorescent light out, and it actually lit up on its own on the ambient energy that was around there.
1: That's right.
2: And I wonder if you've ever done anything like that, been operating your antenna, and what your results were.
1: Oh, yes. It's possible, for example, to hold a fluorescent, a standard fluorescent light bulb just near the feed line to my antenna.
2: Really?
1: And she'll light right up, sir, just like you turned the switch on. So, sure.
2: Yeah, what causes that phenomenon? Anything that maybe Tesla has done and maybe you can elaborate on?
1: Well, it's the nature of RF energy and electromagnetic fields and how it works. And there just becomes enough coupling to fire it. And believe me, near, you know, a fairly high power transmitter, kilowatt or so, you just go near the lead wire with a fluorescent tube and she'll light right up. And it's just coupling enough power to achieve that, that's all. East of the Rockies, you're on the air. Good morning.
3: Good morning, Art.
1: Hi.
3: I wanted to tell you about this craft that I saw. It was like I was looking.

0: it was like mirrored image of the sky or something. It was really bizarre.
1: Well, that you saw where?
0: Well, this was in Fort Worth. And another thing that happened
1: No, I don't understand the first thing that happened to you. You saw something like a crack. Where? A crack in what?
0: Well, it was flying overhead, and it looked like a mirrored image of the sky. It was like I was looking at mirrors floating through the sky.
1: Ah, okay.
0: And it was really the most bizarre thing. I knew that I was seeing an object, yet it was like I was looking into the sky, but looking at some sort of mirrored image of the sky.
1: Mm-hmm.
0: It was very strange.
1: Yes.
0: And it was over the Air Force base out there in Fort Worth.
1: Okay, here's the answer, I think, to your question. The United States, quite clearly right now, and I'm not giving away any secrets here because I don't know them to be reality. But I think without question, in my opinion, the United States is working really hard on optical invisibility. I think we've already pretty much achieved radar invisibility. That's a done deal, and I actually think we are now working on optical invisibility, and I think those planes are being tested. And I have had a lot of reports from people, email and otherwise, who have seen virtually what that man just said. You look at something, you actually, in some cases, could hear some sort of propulsion from some sort of aircraft, and you look above, and all you see is a sort of ripply kind of distortion where normal sky should be. Well, it doesn't take, a rocket, or maybe it does take a rocket scientist. I don't know. Listen, we're out of time. I've got to go. And it's been just a wonderful weekend. Thank you very much. Here is Crystal. Always just the right words to take us on. Good night.
2: Good night.

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0: from the high desert and the great American Southwest. I bid you all good evening, good afternoon, good morning, whatever the case may be in whatever time zone you're in. Very prolific out there, those time zones, and we cover every single one of them with this program, one way or the other. It's called Coast to Coast AM. It is my honor to be here with you on a Sunday night, Monday morning. Now, my webcam tonight. Yeah, I'm not going to tell you too much about this. I'm going to let you tell me what it is, because I don't know. It was sent to me. Here's the only thing I'll say. It came from south of the border. That's your only hint. And actually, that's not much of one. Randy in Los Angeles, California, who looked at the webcam before the show began, and I said, "Holy hell, Art! What the hell is that on your webcam? A chupacabra? A species unknown? My God, it almost looks like my mother-in-law." I don't know. Randy, I really don't know. So out there in the audience will be some expert in, and immediately look at this godforsaken thing, and it was pointed out to me that it had neck drippings the other day on ham radio, and so I said, well, I'll put it up for the audience. Let them see if they can figure out what in God's name that is. Anyway, coasttocoastam.com, and then up in the upper left-hand side, you'll see the webcam. Be my guest. Or not. I mean, it's a little, I'll warn you ahead of time, a little gruesome, perhaps. What the hell is it? All right, we'll look briefly at the news, and then we'll zoom into open lines. That's what I want to do, open lines tonight. Not enough, never enough time for open lines. George Green in the next hour. Mr. Green was taken by ETs, and it's gonna be a pretty interesting interview, I suspect. Now, the U.S. military has extended a ceasefire in Fallujah for at least two more days, backing down from warnings of an all-out Marine assault and announcing that American and Iraqi forces will begin joint patrols in the city. That's going to be pretty dangerous. The patrols to begin as early as Tuesday. How'd you like to be the first cop? Okay, out you go. Fallujah officials will announce in the city that anyone seen carrying any kind of weapon is going to be considered to be hostile. Abortion rights supporters marched in the hundreds of thousands, a lot of them, galvanized by what they see as an erosion of reproductive freedoms under President Bush and foreign policies that hurt women worldwide. Among the clamor of an election year, the throng of demonstrators flooded the National Mall. Their target, Bush-like-minded officials in federal and state government and religious conservatives in general. China's most powerful legislative committee ruled Monday Hong Kong will not have direct elections for its leader in 2007, crushing any hopes in the Chinese territory for a quick move toward full democracy. Oh, good luck. You just had to know in Hong Kong that it wasn't going to go the way they had hoped. Michael Jackson, apparently not going the way he hoped either. He is replacing his high-profile attorneys with more high-profile attorneys. Governor Mitt Romney's top legal counsel told the state justices of the peace Sunday to resign. This is all in Massachusetts. If they're unwilling to preside over same-sex marriages beginning next month, Daniel Winslow said, Romney expects the justices to comply with the law, even though the Republican governor opposes gay marriage and has sought to delay its court-ordered legalization beginning on the 17th of May. And if you're driving, U.S. gas prices have gone up at an average of another 3 cents in the past 2 weeks. This is despite the strength of production. There are high crude oil prices. Indeed, it looks like they're going to keep going up. Boy, oh boy. Oh, and yes, I did run into that New York Times article. This is extremely interesting with reference to the Day After Tomorrow movie, set to open May 28th. In a moment. Absolutely remarkable. Here it is. We were right in the middle of talking about this story yesterday when this broke from the New York Times. Headline, NASA curbs comments on Ice Age disaster movie. Urgent HQ Direction began a message mailed April 1st. Boy, is it that important? It really did say that. Urgent HQ Direction, Headquarters Direction. Oh. April 1st, to dozens of scientists and officials at NASA's Goddard Space Flight Center in Greenbelt, Maryland. It was not alert, an alert about an incoming asteroid. A problem with, God help us, the space station, or even a solar storm. It was a warning about a movie. The day after tomorrow, a $125 million disaster film set to open May 28th. Global warming from accumulating smokestack and tailpipe gases disrupt warm ocean currents and sets off an instant ice age. Few climate experts think such prospect is likely, especially in the near future, but the prospect that moviegoers will be alarmed enough to blame the Bush administration for inattention to climate change has stirred alarm at the space agency, say the scientists. Quote, no one from NASA is to do interviews or otherwise comment on anything having to do with the film, said the April 1st message, which was sent by Goddard's top press officer. Any news media wanting to discuss science fiction versus science fact about climate change is going to need to seek comment from individuals or organizations not associated with NASA. Copies of the message and the one from NASA headquarters to which it refers were provided to the New York Times by a senior NASA scientist who said he resented attempts to muzzle climate researchers. The word he used was muzzle. Last week, however, NASA appeared to relax its stand on discussing the movie. Though she did not disavow the email, Gretchen Cook Anderson, a spokeswoman at NASA headquarters, said on Thursday the agency would make scientists available, now, suddenly, to discuss issues raised by the film. We've decided to not proactively speak out on anything related to the movie, said she, but when asked why, we can certainly provide some of our experts to answer questions about the validity of the science. Well, okay then. Gretchen, is it? Is that her name? Gretchen? Well, send me an expert. The day after tomorrow, a 20th Century Fox film is directed by Roland Emmerich, whose Independence Day in 1996 depicted an alien invasion of Earth and included such memorable special effects as the White House exploding in flames. But that didn't bother them. My God, the White House goes up. Poosh! I remember it was spectacular. Little teeny weeny pieces of the White House float, just blasted all over the place, and they didn't get the feathers ruffled about that at all. But the new movie script contains a host of politically uncomfortable situations. For example, the president's motorcade is flash frozen. The vice president, who scoffs at warnings even as chaos erupts, resembles Dick Cheney. The humbled United States has to end up pleading with Mexico to allow masses of American refugees fleeing the ice to cross their border. Initial efforts by NASA headquarters to limit comments angered some government researchers. It's just another attempt to play down anything that might lead to the conclusion that something must be done about global warming, said one federal climate scientist. He, like a half dozen government employees interviewed on the subject, said he could speak only on condition of anonymity because of standing orders not to say a word. Along with its direct criticisms of a Bush-like administration, the movie also could draw attention to a proposed Bush budget cut. The lead character, played by Dennis Quaid, is a paleoclimatologist and investigator of past climate shifts, right? For the National Oceanic and Atmospheric Administration, President Bush has proposed sharp cuts to that agency's program, which began under the first Bush administration. On Friday, NOAA officials said they saw the movie mainly as an opportunity, not a problem. If anybody can focus on this little agency that nobody ever pays attention to and talk about what we do, it's a good thing, said Jordan St. John, the agency's director of public affairs. Well, yeah, he'd think it'd be good, right? Dana Perino, a spokes woman for the White House Council on Environmental Quality, which handles policy on environmental issues, said she was not aware of any White House discussion about this movie with anyone. Not at all. The film's creators said they were puzzled by the concerns of environmentalists. If they can get their act together, all they need to be saying is the drama of the movie is fictional, duh, but the fact is that global warming is very real, said Mark Gordon, producer. If environmentalists distance themselves from the movie, they'll be squandering a gift, said Dr. Daniel B. Botkin, an emeritus professor of ecology at the University of California, Santa Barbara. I think it's a good educational opportunity, and that we should treat a disaster movie as entertainment and not get all upset that it is a distortion, Dr. Botkin said. But $125 million on global warming must be a record for publicizing the issue. So, I mean, there you have it. So, on the one hand, the White House blows up. Boom! Little pieces scatter. The aliens invade. The White House is undisturbed. Ah, but a movie comes along about the possibility of climate change. Well, yes, the president does get flash frozen, and yes, the vice president, and so forth. But still, in all, it's a mystery to me why the administration would be so upset with this movie and not another where the White House literally disintegrates. But who am I? Just one of the co-authors of the book that led to this movie. It's called The Coming Global Superstorm, and, of course, The Day After Tomorrow is based on that. By the way, I got a beautiful Day After Tomorrow calendar today, and in it there are any number of other scenes from the movie. And I'm telling you, this is going to be something. First time caller line, you are on the air. Hello.
1: Hi.
0: Hi.
1: My name is Jen. I have an interesting question and then a little tiny story to relate if you've got the time.
0: All right. Interesting question is up now.
1: Okay. The question is it possible, or I should say, Art, I've listened to you for years. Do you believe that a warning via time travel is possible?
0: A warning, did you say?
1: Yes, sir. A warning.
0: Well, let's get specific. Have you had a warning and you believe that it was sent to you through time?
1: Yes, it was sent. Actually, the person came through time, is my belief.
0: Okay, the person came through time to give you a warning about what?
1: They warned me that it would be best for me not to be living in a state that I had just thought about moving to.
0: California?
1: No.
0: No. Okay, good.
1: Strange as this sounds, the state of Georgia.
0: Georgia. Okay. Why is it that you believe the person came through time to deliver this dire warning?
1: Well, you know, it's been weeks and weeks since this person approached me, and I didn't know the person, or I thought I didn't know the person, and now I'm wondering if it wasn't an older version of me.
0: Oh, did you recognize yourself in reflection? I mean, now that you think about it, a person normally seeing themselves, even in years advanced, I don't know if you would, actually. Maybe you wouldn't recognize yourself. Who knows? Did it look like you?
1: It wasn't recognizable at first, Art.
0: Yeah, I got that.
1: Somebody
0: else's
1: perception, and they said, oh, was that your older sister or your mom? And I said, huh? And she said, the lady that came to see you, I'm a truck driver, so they came through my yard to see me while I was in the yard. And they had to go through security, and the security guy said after I escorted my visitor out, oh, was that your mom or your older sister?
0: Huh. Well, so are you off to the Peach State, or are you going to avoid it?
1: I have to admit that after having thought this through, maybe I'm not going to go to Georgia.
0: Yeah. That's remarkable. Well, listen, if you get any sort of further adventure or confirmation of any of this, I'd sure love to hear about it.
1: Well, you know, I will definitely get in touch with you. You're my one contact that could set me straight. But my question still remains.
0: Yes.
1: Do you believe that time travel with a warning is possible?
0: All right. Well, let me answer on the air. Do I believe that time travel... Yes, I do. I think I do. Look, it seems to me that the invention or the discovery, however it works, of time travel is inevitable. Absolutely inevitable. And, of course, the question then is, then where are the time travelers? If it is ever to be invented, then surely there are those who travel through time. I don't know that they aren't out there. And I suppose we have, I mean, they just wouldn't go around advertising it, would they? Don't know what the rules are of time travel, but I'm told you can spoil things if you mess up. And so it may well be that we have time travelers here and are simply not aware of it. But, gee, her question is interesting. Can you imagine meeting yourself, and you might not know it right away? An aged you, more lines, maybe much heavier or lighter, and, I don't know, intriguing. Wildcard line, you're on the air. Hi.
2: Hello?
0: Hello.
2: Yes, hi, Art. This is Russ.
0: Hello, Russ.
2: Hi. I had an encounter with a UFO back in 1977, July 26th. And, you know, it was the typical thing that you would see with a UFO moving quickly and then stopping and all that. But the main thing I would like to tell you is when I put it in my telescope, and I looked at it through my telescope because it was sitting there for a while, besides it glowing yellow and orange at the bottom and silver at the top, I got a lot of information from looking at this thing through my scope. Now, take this for what it's worth. I mean, I don't know how I got this information, but as I was looking at this thing, I suddenly understood that gravity was created by frequency. And I was taken, not physically, but I guess I was taken mentally out of this entire universe and looking at our universe as a bubble, as a black bubble, and this black bubble was inside of a white, a huge white bubble, which was considered the second dimension of pure white energy. And there were other bubbles also in the second dimension.
0: Well, maybe when those who die and have a near-death experience see the light, maybe they're just seeing the next bubble.
2: Well, Art, there's a lot more to it, though. I mean,
0: I'm sure there is. I'm just offering a possibility.
2: Okay.
0: I mean, everybody has these near-death experiences. They all say they see the tunnel of the blackness and then light, right?
2: Yes, absolutely.
0: Yes, anyway.
2: Well, I think maybe going through that tunnel is going into that second dimension of pure white. But the thing is, Art, the other bubbles that were in there were larger and some were smaller. And from what I understood, the larger the bubble, the older the universe was. Hmm. And there was this other universe that I understood that there were beings that were light energy. They were just light beings. And they were able to travel from universe to universe at the speed of thought. And I also got this information on how to collect free energy that's around us.
0: How?
2: And this might be very useful information to the scientists out there listening.
0: Right, how?
2: Since frequency is what creates gravity, the larger the planets that are hit, this is a little bit more detailed, and I know I don't have time to go into it with you, but basically, the frequency that comes from the second dimension into our universe, as the frequency penetrates the third dimension, which
0: we're
2: is
0: almost
2: our
0: out
2: universe.
0: Of time here. So almost out of time. So how do we get the energy?
2: Okay, you know the way you collect sunlight?
0: Yes.
2: Okay, with the sunlight energy.
0: Yes.
2: All you need to do is collect the same way you can collect frequency. Collect the frequency which creates gravity. It's a very, very intense high frequency, but a collector will collect that frequency and turn it into energy. And there you go. And I also know how to repel gravity, and it's not the same way. There's a couple of other steps involved in that. But
0: well, all right. You mentioned, though, that it's... can you tell us approximately what frequency we're looking for?
2: It's not in our spectrum of frequency, Art. That's the thing.
0: It's above.
2: Because everything comes from the first dimension. The first dimension is a very intense frequency, which is black.
0: So it's very, it's a very high frequency. Is that
2: very high frequency, Art? That's why we can't grab it.
0: All right. Well, we're going to have to hold it right there, I'm afraid. So there you have it, the insights of one who has traveled beyond the galaxy and been given galactic size insights. All right. That'll be right in line with some of what we're going to be doing tonight. No question about that. George Green, who also has had contact with aliens, is coming up in the next hour. Meantime, it's all you. Wide open, unscreened, no net, open lines coming right up.

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1: Yes, that's Sean Hogan, and he sang that just for us, all of us. It's all about Coast to Coast, and it's actually quite good. 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

0: 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East of the Rockies, you are on the air. Hello.
1: Hi, this is Michael in Norfolk, Virginia.
0: Hey, Michael.
1: Listen, tonight's guest is interesting not only from the standpoint that he speaks about aliens in no-nonsense terms,
0: right,
1: but also from the standpoint that he is a former Bohemian Grove insider who rubbed shoulders with all the people that Art and his panel were talking about on Thursday night.
0: That would have been George and his panel.
1: George. I'm sorry. Right. And here's the thing. That show Thursday was a number 10 on the Richter scale in terms of excitement, you know, just the energy of the program.
0: Mm-hmm.
1: That doesn't necessarily mean that the content was the best program that was ever done. But
0: well, what about you? Are you a believer in these massive secret societies?
1: Well, look, I think Linda Moulton Howe put her finger on it.
0: No, it's your finger I want.
1: Well, I'm telling you, I agree with what she said in
0: right.
1: putting her finger on it.
0: Uh-huh.
1: That that these things evolved from the danger of holding political and religious views in past centuries.
0: No doubt.
1: And people had to develop these societies to protect themselves. But more to tonight's guest, he reminds me a former Secretary of Defense, Robert McNamara. I mean, just in terms of his energy, personality, style, and his analytical view on this.
0: All right.
1: And I remember, I think it was on Larry King's radio show, when Robert McNamara was on there, he talked about the philosophy behind their setup at the Bohemian Grove. He said he wanted to get world leaders into an atmosphere where they would let their hair down, where they would be comfortable and relaxed, and I like the reason that he gave for it.
0: Hey, I can understand that. Well, have a couple of beers and divide up the world.
1: No. He said because look, we have been at our throats. This man went through the Cuban Missile Crisis, you understand. He was in the center of it. And he said, look, we have got to find a way to talk. Now, I'm not discrediting George's guest from Thursday night, but basically we have to address the question, can we have world peace without some kind of global organization?
0: Well, probably not.
1: Well, of course not. Of
0: yeah.
1: course not. And that's what was missing in Thursday night's program.
0: Well, what about the UN? Wouldn't that qualify?
1: Well, wouldn't it qualify?
0: As an international body.
1: Well, we had the Cuban Missile Crisis with the UN there. We had the World War II with the predecessor of the UN there.
0: Yeah.
1: No, we've got to go deeper. We've got to go deeper, and we've got to look for men like George Green, men like Chuck Missler, a born-again Christian.
0: All right, well, this is all a pretty good promo, and I appreciate it for tonight's up-and-coming guest. I've not talked with him yet, so it does look interesting, indeed. West of the Rockies, you're on the air. Hello.
2: Hello, Art.
0: Hi.
2: This is John in Tucson.
0: Hi, John.
2: I thought my boy says hi, too. And I thought I'd say that I became a hammer, finally.
0: You're a hammer? Okay. What's a hammer?
2: Ham radio operator.
0: Oh, a ham radio operator. Yes, yes. They never call them hammers. That would be your first lesson. Hammers are, you know, to use drive-in nails.
2: Okay. Actually, just a couple of quick things about the timeline switches.
0: Yes.
2: Yes. I was thinking last night would have been a good guest to actually throw a question at about that. And I was thinking about that. If you recorded something and you remember recording it, you should be able to go back and find the tape.
0: That's right.
2: Anyways, I don't know if I buy it all, but I am planning to go to Vegas and see Elvis.
0: Well, all right. Be sure and stay at a Holiday Inn.
2: All right, good night.
0: Right. International Line, you're on the air. Hello.
3: Hi there.
0: Hi.
3: How are you tonight, Art?
0: I'm all right, sir.
3: Great. I know you you and your wife seen a triangle craft.
0: We did, yes.
3: Was it right above you? Or
0: As right above you as it can be, yes. I could have thrown a rock at it.
3: Yeah, mine was the same situation as well. I was filming out in, I'm a teamster in the movie business up here in Canada.
0: Oh, yes, a lot of that in Canada.
3: Yeah, yeah. Well, not right now. It's pretty slow. But about 2 years ago, we were out and doing filming Andromeda, believe it or not. And they're inside the trees doing their shots, and I was with my truck by the water, right?
0: Right.
3: And I looked up in the sky, and I seen the star. I thought it was kind of early for a star situation, and I didn't pay any attention to it, and I just went back, and then about 20 minutes later, they call a wrap. You know what that's about. And so I look up again, and it's just almost, you know, coming down. Another 10 minutes later, I look up over the trees where they're shooting.
0: Yes.
3: And right there, boom, like is a triangle craft.
0: Huh.
3: It was 20 feet wide by 30 feet long by about 10 feet high.
0: Mm-hmm.
3: And it was just gliding right over the treetops, not a sound. It was incredible.
0: What do you think you saw? Something from this world or another?
3: I think the technology is possible, but I don't think it was one of ours or anything to do with ours.
0: So
3: I could even make out the indentation in the back of the craft.
0: Mm-hmm.
3: Like it was an elliptical, about a foot and a half around the edge.
0: Yes, sir.
3: And you could actually, that's where they would enter and leave the craft, from the back of the craft.
0: Okay, well, you're one of millions and millions and millions and millions of people that have seen these craft. And I guess to a large degree, or to some degree at any rate, that's why we're here. We're trying to figure out what all this is. It's certainly not imagination. On the part of some, it may be. But there are millions and millions of reports like the one that this man just gave. And it really is, I believe, important, if not perhaps ultimately the most important thing for us to find out what this is all about. We may be right in the middle of some attempt at contact, some... Well, we don't know, do we? That's what we're here for. First time caller line, you're on air. Hi.
4: Hello.
0: Hello.
4: As I mentioned to you, I'm interested in this topic because I personally have...
0: What topic?
4: The topic of... this is Mary from Houston.
0: Yes.
4: And the topic of being somehow invaded or whatever by a sexual entity.
0: Oh.
4: And I know that you mentioned something about this one night. And what I'm interested in is, could I possibly get the name of the books that you alluded to? Because I wasn't able to write them down when I heard it on your show.
0: I don't recall referencing any particular books, ma'am. Here's what happened. I began to get emails. I got one email from a lady who had been sexually attacked. I took a moment, read that email, and by the next weekend, I was inundated with thousands of emails that had a lot to say about sex and the supernatural. So many that I just, you know, I was kind of stuck. I mean, what am I going to do with this? It's obviously a gigantic topic. There are thousands of people with something to say about this, and it's not talked about. Well, why isn't it talked about? Because it's hard to talk about on the radio. That's why. These were serious people. The great majority of them were very serious people, and it's just not talked about. I mean, sex is hard enough to talk about on the radio, but you mix sex with aliens, and you've really got a problem. So... I don't know. I guess I'm still, in a sense, trying to figure out how to handle it, hoping that some legitimate researchers, and I know there's been a little bit, but not enough, legitimate researchers will delve into this topic, bravely jump in, and try and figure out what's going on here, because believe me, there's more than meets the eye. Wildcard Line, you're on the air. Hi.
5: Hi, this is Beth from Nashville.
0: Hey, Beth.
5: Perhaps my question should be to George Green, but I'm on the phone now, so I'll ask you. I was talking with a friend of mine earlier, and we were on the subject of television and how, particularly reality shows. She was commenting on the commercial on the Donald Trump show, how, you know, it says, you're fired, you know, just repeatedly.
0: Right.
5: And it feels negative. And the different reality shows, how they seem to emphasize unkindness, certainly, and a lack of compassion and caring.
0: Well, that's entertainment. I mean, other people's pain is entertainment. They're proving that every day with, shows where people get voted off or fired or otherwise disintegrated off the program. That's what makes them popular.
5: Exactly. And although I'm not sure if we had shows that showed another way of interacting.
0: Like what?
5: You know, well, in the movie, did you see Mona Lisa Smile?
0: No.
5: Okay. Well,
0: I mean, I've seen the Mona Lisa painting, of course. I've seen the smile.
5: Okay.
0: No.
5: The movie with Julia Roberts.
0: No.
5: Okay. There is one scene in there where one of the characters is just really lighting into another character, calling her names that I shouldn't repeat on the air.
0: Thank you.
5: And the character who is being attacked by the first character realizes that that first character is really lashing out from a place of hurt because her husband is having an affair.
0: Ah.
5: And instead of taking it personally, so many places they would have the second character slap her in the face to knock some sense into her. And you almost are expecting that as the second character walks toward the first character.
0: Yeah.
5: But instead, she gives her a hug and
0: aww,
5: just holds her. And you know that she is expressing love and understanding and compassion for this person who is in pain.
0: Yes.
5: That's what I would like to see more of. Anyway, where I'm going with this and the reason I thought George Green might be a person.
0: Are you married?
5: I'm widowed.
0: You're widowed. Oh, well then that may be easier for you to say. But I mean, if you remember back to when you were married, had you been in a similar situation, do you really think you could have reacted that way?
5: Which way?
0: Sort of walking up to your husband's lover and giving her a hug?
5: No. The second character, it was not the wife and the husband's lover.
0: Ah, okay.
5: It was two friends.
0: All right. I was going to say.
5: No. It was two friends.
0: All right.
5: But one of the friends was rather, she was sexually promiscuous.
0: Ah.
5: And that triggered this response from the woman whose husband was having an affair.
0: I've got it. All right. Well, what to say about that? To depict more love and caring in reality TV shows, ratings would plummet. You see, what you really need in reality shows is people having to eat squishy bugs, having to do things that one would never do in normal life. You know, that sort of thing. I mean, putting people in positions that are extremely uncomfortable for them, that's the whole idea. Other people's pain is your entertainment. And it's irrefutably selling. There's no question about it. It's just the way life goes. East of the Rockies, you're on the air.
6: Hello, Art.
0: Hello.
6: My name is Carl.
0: Hi, Carl.
6: I am the Antichrist.
0: Really?
6: And so,
0: how can you be sure, Carl?
6: I was born with six fingers on each hand.
0: Well, that doesn't nail it right there. I mean, it is unusual, Carl, but that doesn't mean you're the Antichrist. There's lots.
6: I understand that.
0: Okay, what else? Wait, Carl, what else?
6: I am out of Bethel, my mother. Micah 5:2 in the Bible.
0: Yeah, but I mean, there's got to be a lot for you to know you're the Antichrist. That's quite
6: well,
0: a, that's
6: is,
0: a big claim.
6: There is so much more, Art.
0: Right. Well, fantastic claims require fantastic evidence.
6: I understand that. Let me make a statement to your to you and to the audience.
0: What would that be?
6: The ancient futures are time-traveling back to ensure certain people's survival on this earth because we are their creators.
0: We are their creators. Well, I guess.
6: Yes, indeed we are. I sent George Norrie a set of three audio tapes. If you can contact his California office out there and ask for copies of those, if you will. There is some contact information in there. Please study that, and please do call me at the appropriate time. Use your own spirit to decide that for yourself.
0: But why would I want to talk to the Antichrist?
6: Because I am going to save at least one-third of the life on this planet.
0: That doesn't sound like an Antichrist-y sort of thing.
6: I understand that.
0: You see, Antichrists are, you know, well...
6: The whole world has been deceived, Art.
0: Uh-huh.
6: The whole world.
0: Yes.
6: And we come to two extinction cycles that are going to converge in 2012.
0: Uh-huh.
6: And if we don't prepare for them, we will not survive it. At that point, a certain few will be taken. The rest will die.
0: You've got to understand that what you say is held somewhat suspect based on the fact that you've announced yourself as the Antichrist.
6: I certainly do.
0: Yeah. All right. Thank you very much. And West of the Rockies, you are on the air. Hello.
7: Hey, Art. How are you?
0: Well, I'm okay for someone who just talked to the Antichrist. How about you?
7: I'm good. Hey, I'd just like to say thanks to you and George. You guys have kept me awake many nights.
0: Sounds like you might be in a truck out there somewhere.
7: Yeah, I am.
0: Uh-huh.
7: Hey, I got a thing that's been happening at the house.
8: West of the Rockies, call toll-free 1-800-618-8255.
7: Nobody there.
0: Wait a minute. You said you feel somebody sit on the bed?
7: Yeah, you can actually feel the bed move when they sit down. Yeah, when somebody sits on the bed.
0: I thought you said something else, and I bleeped it out. I thought, never mind. Anyway, so you and your wife feel somebody sit on the bed.
7: Yes.
0: And then what?
7: And the heater's always getting turned up to 90 all the way up.
0: Well, that's reprehensible.
7: Yeah, it's creepy. My wife didn't believe me until it happened to her one night, so...
0: Well, maybe whoever it is sitting on your bed likes it hot.
7: I don't know. But I never believed in nothing like that until it happened. So.
0: Well, it'd be a little disconcerting. You're just laying there with your wife and somebody else sits down on the bed. Certainly would get your attention.
7: Yeah. So, well, that's all I had to say.
0: That's it?
7: So, that's it. You guys do a great job.
0: All right. Well, thank you very much, and leave cookies out or something. I don't know. You imagine that being lying in bed, and, you know, it's unmistakable. I mean, somebody sitting on the bed is completely unmistakable. So there you are, just about at the edge of sleep, and somebody has a comfortable seat on your bed, reaches over and turns your bed, probably a water bed, I guess, huh, up to about 90 degrees. Well, there was an hour to remember. George Green is coming up next from the high desert in the middle of the night. This is Coast to Coast AM.
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1: Good evening from the high desert. Coming up, George Green. He majored in geophysics at Colorado School of Mines and Law and Business at the University of Illinois. He's an expert in UFO phenomena, investigation, and making contact. He, in fact, has had contact with ETs and shares their message in a book he claims they authored, called The Handbook for the New Paradigm. Mr. Green has information on how this planet began. That'll be interesting. How the so-called elite have plans for World War III, the reduction of the population, and Plan 2000, which is in motion as part of the political agenda, says Mr. Green today. So, there you have it. In a moment, George Green. In Texas. Okay, you're going to have to stay good and close to your phone for me, George.
2: Is that better?
1: It is. Do you think that we should be describing you as a contactee or an abductee, or in what sort of category would you fall?
2: Why don't you put me as an investigator who became in contact by default? I think that's the best way to look. I'm not an abductee.
1: In other words, you weren't taken anywhere.
2: Not that I'm aware of.
1: All right, so you're a contactee, and you had some sort of encounter with an alien craft. Is that true?
2: Well, Art, I was in the Air Force, and I was stationed at Edwards Air Force Base, and I did the post-flight inspection one morning on the X-15, you know, the forerunner of the space shuttle.
1: Of course.
2: And it lands out there, you know, on the dry bed, and it's really just a rocket with skids on it.
1: Right.
2: Anyway, when I finished doing the inspection there on the north end of the, you know, the desert runway, there's a couple of hangars that I was just kind of curious. I hadn't been in them because I'd worked on the main base. But I was cleared for top secret, so I could go anywhere I wanted to. Anyway, I just took the Jeep and went up to one of the hangars and walked inside, and I'm looking at this circular disc about 20 feet or so across, and it was silver in color. I didn't see anything unusual, except it didn't have any seams, but it was a round craft.
1: This is something just sitting where at Edwards?
2: Inside the hangar at Edwards Air Force Base.
1: Inside the hangar?
2: Right, inside.
1: Okay.
2: Anyway, my curiosity, I'm 10 feet away from the craft, so I drive back to my, back to the office, basically, and then I'm asking my commander if I can work on the round craft.
1: Uh-huh. What did you do in the Air Force, George?
2: Oh, I was in airborne communications. I had spent a year going through aircraft communication school, and my job was to do the flight line at that point at Edwards Air Force Base.
1: Were you enlisted or an officer?
2: Oh, I was enlisted in the Air Force.
1: Uh-huh. Why would you think that you would be allowed to see an alien craft? I mean, or get anywhere near it?
2: Well, it just happened to be one of those things when I went inside and looking at it. Now, they didn't tell me it was an alien craft. What they told me, it was an ion-powered craft designed by Sikorsky for use in outer space. I accepted that, Art, frankly. It made sense to me. So when I asked my commander if I could work on it, he says, you can't. It's still a civilian project. You know, Edwards is where the civilian contractors make all these vehicles that we fly.
1: Right.
2: And then they turn it over to the Air Force for testing. So
1: right.
2: The couple of days before that, I'd been working on all the B-58, for instance, at that time, the F-107, and a few other secretive pieces of equipment that we just don't have.
1: So
2: you
1: then, George, you had the clearance to be in an area of that kind.
2: Yeah, I had top secret clearance.
1: Top secret, okay.
2: Right. Anyway, that was the story he gave me, and they basically told me I couldn't work on it because it was still a civilian contractor. So anyway, I went back to my room, and I mentioned it to my buddy, who happened to be the base photographer, and I said, give me some pictures of the craft. Art, I was getting pictures of everything else from him.
1: Right.
2: And he said, what did they tell you? And I told him, and he said, that's not true. And he proceeded to show me pictures of the spacecraft, but he showed me pictures of the two dead aliens.
1: Two dead aliens.
2: That's correct. Now, that got my attention because it wasn't the idea that I didn't believe that it's a possibility of life. The question that I had is to myself, and I asked him, is why didn't they tell me the truth? So I went back down and asked my commander about it, and he said, first thing he reminded me was my top secret clearance, and that was jail time and a fine. And the second thing he said, when the government is ready to tell the truth about UFOs and ETs, they will. Until then, you stick to your story.
1: Mm-hmm.
2: And that was a week before Armed Forces Day back in 1958, just so you know, to get the timing on this.
1: Thank you. Okay, so you had the clearance to be in an area of that kind.
2: Yeah, top secret clearance.
1: Top secret, okay.
2: Right. Anyway, that was the story he gave me, and they basically told me I couldn't work on it because it was still a civilian contractor. So anyway, I went back to my room, and I mentioned it to my buddy, who happened to be the base photographer, and I said, give me some pictures of the craft. Art, I was getting pictures of everything else from him.
1: Right.
2: And he said, what did they tell you? And I told him, and he said, that's not true. And he proceeded to show me pictures of the spacecraft, but he showed me pictures of the two dead aliens.
1: Two dead aliens.
2: That's correct. Now, that got my attention because it wasn't the idea that I didn't believe that it's a possibility of life. The question that I had is to myself, and I asked him, is why didn't they tell me the truth? So I went back down and asked my commander about it, and he said, first thing he reminded me was my top secret clearance, and that was jail time and a fine. And the second thing he said, when the government is ready to tell the truth about UFOs and ETs, they will. Until then, you stick to your story.
1: Mm-hmm.
2: And that was a week before Armed Forces Day back in 1958, just so you know, to get the timing on this.
1: Thank you. Details of the craft, can you recall?
2: Well, what happened is, you're familiar with the Billy Meyer material.
1: Very much so.
2: Well, I ended up in 1980, the beam ship that they showed next to the picture, that's almost that's next to the tree. As a matter of fact, it's on my website, nohoax.com.
1: Right.
2: That's almost identical to the same craft that I saw at Edwards. That's the best way to describe it.
1: Okay.
2: In the book Ezekiel, where it talks about a wheel within a wheel, if you look at it, doesn't it look that way? And that's the only way I could tell you.
1: All right, and what about the photograph?

0: I presume, fairly clear ones that you were shown of the aliens themselves.
1: Well, they were similar to the ones that were the Roswell type. The only thing that I looked at was interesting compared to the Roswell was that they had flattened stomachs. The ones that you normally see with at Roswell, they have the protruded stomachs. So that was the differences that I looked at.
0: Okay. But otherwise, similar in appearance.
1: That's right. Similar to what you would call the Grays or whatever at this point, or the Zeta Reticulans, or however you view that.
0: Uh-huh.
1: What occurred at that point on, the Air Force, put me around a lot of different things. I was cross-trained into nuclear missiles. I was a GAM 72nd guidance, that's the Hound Dog nuclear missile technician. And I got out of the Air Force and obviously went to School of Mines, and I got in the game of Monopoly in a big way, Art. Anyway.
0: Are you real estate?
1: I had a bank. I was a real estate broker. I was a real estate developer. I built shopping centers, office buildings, motels,
0: right,
1: restaurants in 22 states.
0: So
1: my last big real estate project was $100 million.
0: So you've done very well.
1: Yeah, and I used to buy and sell money, which put me in a position of becoming very powerful in the banking community, because I used to sell money to banks all the way across the United States,
0: mm-hmm,
1: which brought me to the attention of the Federal Reserve, because I became very powerful in that game. And so I basically got invited into kind of the inner sanctum of the people that are planning on taking over the world.
0: Mm-hmm. Well, we'll certainly get to that. I'm very interested in world takeovers. But back for a second, there's got to be more. I mean, you saw an alien craft. You saw this similar in appearance.
1: That's right. Similar to what you would call the Grays or whatever at this point, or the Zeta Reticulans, or however you view that.
0: Uh-huh.
1: What occurred at that point on, the Air Force, put me around a lot of different things. I was cross-trained into nuclear missiles. I was a GAM 72nd guidance, that's the Hound Dog nuclear missile technician. And I got out of the Air Force and obviously went to School of Mines, and I got in the game of Monopoly in a big way, Art. Anyway.
0: Are you real estate?
1: I had a bank. I was a real estate broker. I was a real estate developer. I built shopping centers, office buildings, motels,
0: right,
1: restaurants in 22 states.
0: So
1: my last big real estate project was $100 million.
0: So you've done very well.
1: Yeah, and I used to buy...

0: real estate project was $100 million.
1: So you've done very well.
0: Yeah, and I used to buy and sell money, which put me in a position of becoming very powerful in the banking community because I used to sell money to banks all the way across the United States,
1: mm-hmm.
0: which brought me to the attention of the Federal Reserve because I became very powerful in that game. And so I basically got invited into kind of the inner sanctum of the people that are planning on taking over the world.
1: Mm-hmm. Well, we'll certainly get to that. I'm very interested in world takeovers. But back for a second, there's got to be more. I mean, you saw an alien craft. You saw two dead aliens.
0: Right.
1: And where does the contact part come? I mean, that's contact of a sort, but you're claiming contact.
0: Yeah, let's go to the next step.
1: Okay.
0: In 1984, I built a house in Aspen, and the housekeeper had this book, UFO Contact from the Pleiades. You're familiar with the big picture book.
1: Sure.
0: I'm looking at these pictures, you know, they're almost identical to what I saw at Edwards, and I'm saying, why doesn't the world know the truth about these things? Because I knew those pictures were real. So what I did was, I was so curious, I just grabbed my plane, I flew down to Phoenix, and I talked to this couple who said that they, of course, are investigating the Billy Meyer material in Switzerland, and they were telling me the story that the Pleiadians claim to have engineered this planet for 500 million people, and that basically this is a prison planet, and a lot of other information. And I said, look, I don't know anything about that, but I do know those pictures are right.
1: Mm-hmm.
0: And I said, I'll tell you what I will do, because I think what you're doing, you know, the publishing the material and getting the truth out to the world, just like what you're trying to do, Art, the same position. I said, you need some financial help. What I'll do is I'll loan you the money to publish the second edition of the book with the premise that when you sell the book, I want my money back because I'm going on building my buildings and, you know, playing my Monopoly game.
1: Mm-hmm.
0: Anyway, after about 90 days, the couple sent me the accounting of the material, but no check, Art.
1: No check.
0: No. So I was a little upset about that. I called them on the phone, and they said, well, you don't need the money. So I flew down to Phoenix and filed a suit against them. And meanwhile, because I had received so much information, I was really curious about this thing. So then I grabbed a plane and flew off to Zurich, Switzerland, rented a car, and went the 45-minute drive outside and knocked on the door of Billy Meyer's house.
1: No kidding.
0: That's exactly what we did.
1: And?
0: The young lady named Bruni answered the door, and I said, I'm George Green. I put the money up for the book that's being put out right now on you, and I said, I put money into the movie that's being made about you right now, the Contact movie. And they said, we never heard of you. And I said, well, I can understand that. And I says, I'm really here because the information that has been given to me is so profound, I want to verify it myself, and if it's really true, then I'm going to assist you guys in getting the information out.
1: Okay. Where did the information that you were talking about come from? I mean, did you get it firsthand?
0: No, or? I got that from Lee and them down. It was from Billy Meyer's material.
1: Okay.
0: Remember, this is a process of opening up how this worked out. Anyway, she says, look, we're not talking to Americans. They're all crooks.
1: Well, that wasn't very friendly.
0: Well, I could understand their situation. I had filed suit against us, so the guy just considered him the same thing.
1: Yeah.
0: I mean, you would probably...
1: But we're not all crooks.
0: Well, that's what their answer was.
1: Yeah.
0: And I said, well, I'll go back and tell Belly who I am and what's going on. She came back 10 minutes later, and she says, I'm sorry, Mr. Green. Shirley McLean was here 2 months prior to this, and she promised to help us, and nothing has happened. We're not going to do anything. And I said, well, I'm sorry I imposed upon the time. And I says, I'm going to head off to Innsbruck, Austria, and make a vacation out of this. Where's the closest hotel? So it was late in the afternoon, I don't know, about 4 o'clock or so. So we ended up checking in the hotel where she told us to go. And I'm planning on going over to, Austria on a vacation. Anyway, the next morning at 7 o'clock, knocking on my door is Bruni. And she says, Mr. Green, we found out of who you are. And she proceeded to hand me a 2-page, type message signed by Quetzal, or, it was put down by Quetzal, who happened to be the Pleiadian commander who was in contact with Billy. That blew me away because the information was personal on it, and we were invited back to Billy's compound, and for the next week, that's when we became in contact with the extraterrestrials ourselves. Now the story changes.

0: fairly drastically because everything I thought I knew was a lie. Or
1: all right. Well, you became in contact with the extraterrestrials yourself in what manner?
0: Well, first of all, they communicated with us two different ways, the same way they do with the most people, and that's telepathically, also physically. So that became the next thing. When I was over at Billy's, we also took pictures. So Billy has pictures, we have them ourselves. Now, they're humanoid, as you know, and they're basically claiming that we're their descendants. Anyway, got a lot of information. The agreement I made with Billy and the extraterrestrials was that I would agree to assist in disseminating the information that they had through Billy, and that's where it stopped at. I said subject to a problem, and that was that Billy had given away the worldwide rights to a story to the people down in Arizona.
1: How do you know? I mean, did you see the extraterrestrials?
0: Let's put it this way. It's just like you and I.
1: Just like being with another human spacecraft.
0: Let's put it that way.
1: All right. Well, I want to start. There's a few things I want to get here. If you were in the presence of the extraterrestrials, did they look to be as humans otherwise?
0: Yes, they are just like humans. Just like humans. They are.
1: Then how do you know they were ETs?
0: Well, I don't know. I guess you could just say they're just humans communicating, but they had the spacecraft and they had all this other technology.
1: Okay, you saw the spacecraft then?
0: Yeah, I have pictures.
1: At Billy's?
0: Yeah.
1: Where have you published these photos?
0: I didn't publish any of them.
1: You haven't published them?
0: No, I didn't. Well, I show pictures when I do my lecture of some of the stuff I have taken. But what happened is when I flew back to I had a house in Beverly Hills at the time. When I flew back there, I talked to my friends who happened to be the attorneys for the Screen Actors Guild in order to break the contract.
1: Did the vehicles that you saw, the saucers, is that a fair?
0: Well, beam ships, right.
1: They're saucers. The ones you saw at Billy's, were they the same as the one you saw at Edwards?
0: They were similar.
1: Similar.
0: Not the same. It was different, but they were similar. They had one follow us from Beverly Hills to San Diego. At that time, I was living in North County, San Diego. We had one in broad daylight that followed us about 45 minutes just to remind us what was going on was really happening.
1: Wouldn't you think that would have drawn quite a bit of attention over
0: the
1: highway?
0: Well, we thought so. I had a little Mercedes convertible art going down on the highway. You know how it is down there.
1: I do.
0: In broad daylight, and this thing was about 100 yards off, 100 yards away from us. And we were actually playing with it. I says, now, my wife and I were looking out, and I kept pointing, and I said, now, look at that.
1: George, wouldn't you think that would create a commotion?
0: Didn't seem to do anything at all. In fact, my little Mercedes, I ran it up to 100 miles an hour on the freeway, which is nothing. And then I'd stop the car, and the disc would stop. And you would think all the traffic was around here would look at us like we were nuts, but nobody seemed to pay any attention to it.
1: Well, that's Southern California for you.
0: I don't know. I guess it's better than Pahrump, let's put it that way.
1: Well, it's more crowded. That's my point, that, in Southern California, there should have been many witnesses, perhaps not to your 100-mile-an-hour dash, but to the spacecraft following you, right?
0: Yeah, it wasn't actually following. It was, sideways with us. It was just like it was going along the same speed, but... To my wife and I, we said, well, that's just a reminder what was really happening is real. I mean, because this is a whole different function if you look at it.
1: Okay.
0: Anyway, as part of you remember when I was there with them, I made an agreement to publish their information or to help disseminate the information they had.
1: Yes.
0: Well, it turned out by giving it, you're just as incredulous as my attorney. Dern Mason and Flown looks at me like I was a nut because I'm telling the same thing. And I said, well, you go ahead and, get this thing into motion because I made an agreement to do this. So anyway, after about 30 days, Dern called me on the phone and he says, come on over to my office. We did. And he says, I've arranged for a judge to have a hearing and, with Billy over here. So you can terminate the contract. And I said, okay, great. So from his office, we call Billy Meyer. Billy Meyer says, remember I showed you pictures of California being destroyed, the pictures of San Francisco. And I said, yes. And he says, I'm not leaving, you know, Smith Rudy, basically, because I have three children and I'm safe here. And I don't know when that event's going to occur, but I know it's going to occur.
1: Yes.
0: So I said, well, I can't do anything about that because I don't want to sit here in a legal situation with you giving away the worldwide rights without having some authority to go on from that point.
1: Uh-huh.
0: And I says, there's, you know, you're going to have to do another way. And I said, no, I guess the extraterrestrials will have to do another way. So what then happened is that everything kind of went calm for a while. To fast forward you up when we became, when I became in contact, I was out by you. I was, doing a building, an office building in Las Vegas.
1: Uh-huh.
0: And the extraterrestrials then contacted me at that point by telepathic and reminded me of my agreement I had made previously and said they wanted to make sure that they got the information out because we are running out of time.
1: Just, you were in Las Vegas and just suddenly you had a telepathic,
0: Exactly.
1: How do you know that it just wasn't your own imagination? How do you know it was a telepathic contact?
0: Art, when you're thinking, and you and I are both thinking in the same way, and your listeners are doing stuff, you have a certain thought pattern. This was clear. It was just like...
1: no question about it.
0: No, there was no question about it. I'll give you a real analysis that may happen to you. I was on KCMO in Kansas City with Chris Baker. Chris Baker says, how does this telepathic... communication work? And I says, Chris, it's just like a cell phone, only without having the cell phone. And he says, well, you got to have some kind of demonstration.
1: It's got to be clearer than most cell phones, George. Hold on a moment. We're at the bottom of the hour. We're going to take a break, and we'll be right back. My guest is George Green. This is Coast to Coast AM.

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1: It is indeed. My guest is George Green, who claims alien contact. We'll get back to him in a moment. Yeah, apparently so, and I guess we're going to get to all of that.
2: Yeah, and then the extraterrestrial thing as far as the visualization, and the, I'm not supporting Billy Meyer's cases. I've always supported Billy Meyer and all that. That's where I became in contact. That's all I can. I have the letter. I don't know what that means, any difference to the people. I got a letter 2 weeks away from Billy.
1: Okay, well, why not publish your photographs? That would help.
2: What would it do? It's just photographs. Oh, and you know, I got thousands of photographs that people have sent me from all over the world. That's not the point of the issue at this minute. The point is,
1: no, but
2: what information are we going to get from the...
1: Right, of course, that's right, and we're going to get to that. But I mean, in order to lay a foundation for that information, you've got to establish your own credibility in a way, right? And photographs don't hurt, or any other, you know, physical evidence that you have would be good.
2: Well, I get physical evidence of material that I had spectrographic analysis done, and we have that information. We put that into a book.
1: Tell me
2: I
1: about
2: gave
1: it.
2: That to Dr. Alan Hynek, by the way.
1: Okay, tell me about it, George. What spectral...
2: I didn't get that from them. I got that was from South America, from another extraterrestrial. I went running around the world trying to verify this stuff.
1: Okay, George. Oh, good. Well, tell me about the spectral analysis of the material.
2: The spectrographic analysis of it was a salve that was used to cure cancer down in, and I flew that to Chemetox Laboratories in Boulder, Colorado. And for about 3 days, we did the analysis. I then took that down to Dr. Alan Hynek, because he said he was taking care of the extraterrestrial material that was in question, whatever.
1: Uh-huh.
2: We made copies of that. Wendell Stevens published a book with all of that in there, and I still have the copies, by the way.
1: Mm-hmm.
2: And this was a salve that was put on the palms of your hands and the bottom of your feet, which was absorbed into the system.
1: Yes.
2: And what happened, and a couple of days later, then the scab formed, and you pull the scab off, and there was no cancer left within the body.
1: Mm-hmm.
2: But the spectrographic analysis that we did came back with results with no match anywhere.
1: No match.
2: That's what it says. In other words, it would not match up with of any known substance that we had.
1: Mm-hmm. Well,
2: this is published again. Stevens has it.
1: Yes, but if there's a salve that cures cancer, that would be relatively important, George. And if duplicated, would have a big impact on the world, right?
2: Well, a lot of people have it. That's what I was trying to do, get it into the hands of people that could help us, assist get the information out.
1: Yes, and what became of it?
2: Nothing at this point. I don't know what what Dr. Hynek did with the material. Like I say, we published in the book. Other people can look at it.
1: Mm-hmm.
2: And I didn't put it up on a website. I didn't do anything. I was more concerned about the other information that was going on around the planet.
1: Mm-hmm. So all the information you've gleaned was from Billy Meyer or from the extraterrestrials or your visit when you were there. Then, of course, the blast to your brain.
2: Well, the information that I got when I was here in the United States, which began about 4.5 years ago.
1: Uh-huh.
2: And that material, what started out, and I left Las Vegas because they said they could not transmit the information clearly because of the frequency. You know, all the energies around Vegas were not correct. So I ended up moving to Idaho, and at that point, then the information came through very clear.
1: They did not like the fact that you were in Las Vegas too much. Did you know there's more two-way radio equipment in Las Vegas than any other city in the whole country?
2: I don't know. That could be. I don't know. It's obvious that all the lights, it's a 24-hour town, and they said the energies are very negative there.
1: Mm-hmm.
2: And they wanted to make sure they had clear communication of what was happening.
1: So you went to Idaho.
2: I went to Idaho, and that became the beginning of the information that I basically, you know, put out, and that's the basis of the handbook. And the people who go to my website, for instance, No Hoax, and read the special message, that's the first 30 pages of the book.
1: Handbook for the New Paradigm. I have a copy right here.
2: That's right. Now, if you start reading that, you can obviously tell that's not me. And
1: okay.
2: I've agreed to be the publisher for the extraterrestrials on information that they feel is important.
1: How did they actually get this information to you, George?
2: Well, they basically, you know, transmit it the same way that you and I are talking, only just in if you want to call it channeling, you could do it that way.
1: Should I call it channeling?
2: You can call it anything you want to.
1: In other words, you sat down at a word processor or something?
2: You sat at a computer and information comes, and that's the way it works.
1: That's all it has. Yeah, that's channeling.
2: Exactly. Well, you can do whatever you want to. That's it.
1: Mm-hmm. Okay, so...
2: And because the information is very specific on what's going on, and it by reading the material... You actually give permission for the extraterrestrials to contact you.
1: You do, huh?
2: Everybody that reads the book.
1: So if you want contact, then reading this book will do the trick.
2: Well, it'll certainly assist in doing that, yes.
1: Mm-hmm.
2: I don't make any guarantees. That's not my agreement was to put the information, as they said, to try to awaken mankind to change the ending of the story. And then they go into...
1: Do you sell this book, George?
2: I give it away.
1: You give the book away.
2: Well, it's so important. Our people should have the book.
1: That's impressive. You give the book away.
2: Well, you can't tell me I'm making money on it, so let's go from that point. You got the book free, right?
1: Yes, but we normally get a book of guests, so that doesn't mean that everybody would. And you're
2: saying
1: everybody does.
2: Let them go to my website and read the special message, and the time they get through reading it, they have the instructions to put their name and address, and they'll get one.
1: I see. All right. Let's talk a little bit about the information itself, George. You say that you have an understanding of how our world began.
2: Yes.
1: Let's hear it.
2: It's basically the prison planet of the universe. The Pleiadians basically said that each of the different races come from a different star system, and this planet Earth has always been used as a prison planet. We were created, as you know, as warriors, most of us.
1: We certainly are warlike.
2: Within the DNA structure. What they compare this as, they imagine a planet where people live to be 1,000 years old with no war, with no disease or illness, and you're allowed to do what they say, your journey towards the creation, and as the creation's expanding itself, basically, which we're supposed to be able to do. In other words, expand the knowledge to understand what's happening. That's what the creation is all about, contemplating itself.
1: So we were originally cast off here as prisoners.
2: Well, we were not. We were originally, our ancestors were engineered as warriors to protect this, to protect people. If you were being attacked, you're going to have to figure a way to defend yourself, because if you don't defend yourself, according to them, that's suicide or self-murder, and that's against the laws, as they said, within the universe. So their solution was to create, by using a lower, less developed humanoids, they reprogrammed their DNA and gave them limited life. In other words, a limited life, instead of 1,000 years, we have the lifespan we have, but intelligence. And as we have done that, or genetically grown to that point, they turned on the creator, is what they said. This is a story. And what happened is they turned around then and said, Bill, what we created was a monster, and they basically erased the people's mind and then send them all down to planet Earth, which has always been used as a prison planet, kind of like when they sent the prisoners from France and England on down to Australia.
1: Yes. Yes. So,
2: that's what they say we are, if you want to look at it, the outback of the universe.
1: The outback of the universe.
2: And basically what they said, with that all of the different races, the hope was that we would interbreed and breed out the war tendencies and become very peaceful-like at one time. But it hasn't worked that way.
1: Gosh, George, you know, that's really different than Genesis.
2: Well, it's a little... Well, not necessarily. The book of Genesis says the gods came down and mated with the women. And that they, according to them, it says that that was to reintroduced the DNA to bring back the spiritual nature of man.
1: But I'm talking about the actual beginning of the world, you know, the let there be light thing. And
2: well, that's not, let's go to the terminology, because according to them, at the very beginning was thought. Mm-hmm. And thought amplified itself in order to what you're talking about. In John 1, it says, in the beginning there was a word. That wasn't a correct translation. In the beginning, it was thought.
1: I see.
2: Because words are thought out loud, aren't they?
1: I suppose so.
2: If you pray, aren't you putting out thought?
1: You meditate, yes.
2: You're open to receive thought.
1: Clearly.
2: So obviously, from that latitude, if you want to look at it, then everything is a product of the thought of the creation.
1: Mm-hmm.
2: And if you look at it better, you can look at what Shakespeare, as he said, all the worlds of stage were just players, or, you know, expansion of the thought of the creation doing things. So that leads on to much more information that you have to find out about. And then a lot of the extraterrestrials have left a lot of different information. Billy Meyer has, as you know, I've got 2,000 pages of his notes.
1: You know, it's frequently been asked, why contact a farmer in rural Switzerland when you could contact the President of the United States or, you know, some world leader?
2: Well, they can ask whatever they want to. I guess that's a decision of the extraterrestrials, but they contact all kinds of people. They're contacting, they make themselves known all over the planet. Look at the television crews over Mexico City. Thousands of people saw them.
1: Mm-hmm.
2: You look at the crop circles all over the planet.
1: Yes.
2: Obviously, people see those. What are the purposes of those?
1: Well, I was hoping you could tell me.
2: Well, the purpose, according to the extraterrestrials, is the planet is scheduled to do another flip on its axis, and what they're trying to do is stabilize the planet before it does that.
1: Is that what crop circles do?
2: That's what they're telling us. They say don't worry about the patterns. That's part of it, but it's to do two things. Make people ponder about that, you know, what the reason behind that. But what they're saying is what they're trying to do is keep the planet stabilized long enough so we can get enough people to change the ending of the story that's planned by the bad guys, if you want to call it that.
1: Hmm. So they're helping us behind the scenes.
2: That's exactly correct. They can only do so much. They can give us information, but they can indirectly help by doing certain things on the planet.
1: For example?
2: Well, stabilize it, for number one. There's been a lot. I had some communication today now with the extraterrestrials, but the group that I was speaking with, and my understanding is that I'm not worried about asteroids or anything else.
1: Did you say today?
2: Yeah, I said today.
1: You just had communication with them.
2: No, I had communication with a group we were discussing. This is previous information I had a few months ago.
1: I see.
2: Because I was asking questions like you were, you know, what we're talking about right now. And the ET's contact with a lot of answers that I may or may not have. I don't know.
1: Mm-hmm. We began, and now the plan unfolds, and you somehow know something about World War III and what their plans are for us, reduction of population, all kinds of things that are in motion right now. How do you know? This also came from them?
2: No, this was back on when I told you I was playing the game of Monopoly.
1: Yes.
2: We look at it as a banker, as a securities underwriter and a broker-dealer.
1: Yes.
2: I was invited to a meeting in Aspen, Colorado, and I came up to Aspen with my two daughters, and I walked in the room. They said, we want you to be the finance chairman for the next president of the United States.
1: Oh.
2: That's pretty heavy, isn't it?
1: Whose campaign were they?
2: Jimmy Carter.
1: Jimmy Carter.
2: 2 years before he happened to be sleeping on a couch in New York City, waiting for his meeting with David Rockefeller. I'm in Aspen with some of the world leaders.
1: Uh-huh. And they asked you to be the financial chairman, and what did you say?
2: Well, I said, number one, what's a financial chairman do?
1: Yes.
2: And the other thing I said, who is going to be the next president? Because they didn't tell me right offhand.
1: Uh-huh.
2: And they told me Jimmy Carter, and my answer was, Jimmy who?
1: Mm-hmm.
2: And they told me he was the Democratic governor of Georgia, and I told them I was been voting Republican, and the ending of the conversation was it didn't make any difference which one we voted for. They controlled them both.
1: Mm.
2: And I said, well, I knew that because I'd been running around with them. There's just enormous amounts of money and power that's behind the scenes. So anyway, I said, well, I need to think about this because I just started this $100 million project. And they said, don't worry about it. We'll put that on ice or warehouse it. And I said, with who? And they told me, Chemical Bank. And I said, okay, you can do that. And I said, well, what is this job for, you know? And so they said, well, sit down and talk to Ted. So I sat with Ted Kennedy. And Ted says, George, you're going to love this job. We're going to send you around all of the state Democratic functions to raise money for the National Democratic Party.
1: Now, all this, and you had told them you're a Republican. You would think that would set off some alarm bells with them.
2: They didn't make any difference. They
1: just don't care.
2: When you get up there, they put people into power.
1: Yes.
2: And I had a lot of friends of governors and, you know, senators and these people. They just put you into power. If money controls the thing, or as Kissinger said, the absolute aphrodisiac is power.
1: Yes.
2: And they put whatever dangles them, they put the position up there. So you have that. That's all.
1: Uh-huh.
2: They
1: so,
2: don't care. It's that dual system. Well, whichever one you do still is being manipulated. We have very few congressmen that are not manipulated by money back behind the scenes. I think we have the best government money can buy.
1: I'm sure we do.
2: At any rate, what occurred then, there was a conflict that was involved with the information from Ted that gave to me, which really upset me.
1: What did Ted say to you?
2: Well,
1: Senator Kennedy, I guess.
2: Well, the basis of what he said was that you're going to have a real good time going around, you know, because you're going to meet some really foxy ladies. And I said, okay. Now, wait a minute. I got to stop the next step. My daughter walked in the room.
1: Yes.
2: Ted looked at her and he says, wow, I want to go to bed with that. And I says, no,
1: oh,
2: you don't.
1: No. Oh, no. Ted didn't say that, did he?
2: Oh, yes, he did.
1: I mean, he knew you were the dad, right?
2: No, he didn't know anything about it. My daughter was...
1: That moment to mention to him, excuse me, Senator, that's my daughter.
2: I didn't call him Senator. It was just Ted. I forget the
1: Ted,
2: rest of
1: Ted,
2: the market.
1: That's said, my daughter, Ted.
2: That's my daughter, and she's 14 years old, and his response back to me, I don't care.
1: Oh, my.
2: I got up. I walked across the room. I'm talking to Pierre Trudeau and his wife.
1: You know, this
2: is
1: a little difficult to believe, George.
2: Well, I have a lot of witnesses, and I can name them. So it was all in there, even my daughter, just so you know.
1: Yes.
2: Regardless, it so upset me. I then went over and talked, like I said, to Pierre Trudeau and his wife, who were also in the room. And just get my head settled. And I start looking around at other things that occurred in the room, and there was the white powder, if you want to call it. And I decided I wasn't going to be part of this group anymore.
1: No.
2: However, within the group I had been running with, I was given information from one of our governors that we sit in his Oval Office about the Plan 2000, which Jimmy Carter put in writing, which I put a summary up on my website, which calls for a war to get started in the Middle East, which is to spread to the United States, to reduce the world's population back to 500 million. I sat in on meetings where they're talking about only having about...
1: That was the original number for which you claimed it was created, or they said it was created.
2: That's
1: 500 million,
2: yeah,
1: right?
2: That's correct.
1: Yeah.
2: And, you know, which, if you look at the Georgia Guidestones, what does it say? 500 million. It comes up everywhere I turn around. At any rate, this is what they were talking about. I sat actually on meetings when they're talking about how they're going to reduce the population. Again, I put it up on my website with names and dates and everything else on it, so you'll have some of that.
1: Mm-hmm.
2: Just go to the Plan 2000 summary. It's
1: and
2: all documented.
1: How do they plan to get the population back down to a half billion?
2: All means necessary.
1: Meaning what?
2: Meaning, well, we were talking about using neutron bombs when I was having meetings on major cities to get rid of the useless eaters.
1: Useless eaters.
2: Yeah.
1: Useless eaters. All right, George.
2: Expendable containers, whatever, at that time. I mean, we're nothing, the terminology
1: George,
2: right now, we're nothing more than a commodity.
1: Yeah, okay. Hold on, George. We're going to take a break, and we'll be right back, I think.

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1: It is indeed. This is one of those unusual moments in talk radio that you're about to hear. So all I can say is turn your radio up a little and stand by. Well, all right. Back now with George Green. George, you there?
2: I'm here.
1: All right. Listen, George, I am going to terminate this interview.
2: That's fine.
1: I've got to tell you, man to man, I don't buy any of it.
2: That's fine.
1: And I'm sorry.
2: I appreciate you having me on the air, and that's a good thing. And like I say, if your listeners want to just read the special message, make their own decision.
1: Good enough.
2: Thank you. You take care, George.
1: This is one of those times when I just I'm not comfortable with what I'm hearing. I'm not comfortable with the way it's unfolding. I'm not comfortable with the multiple directions that the interview was taking, none of which made any sense to me. I've always been a doubter of things that were supposedly or allegedly relayed in the manner in which George described, basically that it came into your head and you sort of typed it out on a word processor, a typewriter or whatever. Not comfortable with the references to politicians and specifically with Senator Kennedy. Don't believe any of that. And I'm sorry, but I don't much believe any of the rest of it. I guess it's in a presentation and how you put your material together. But every time I would ask a specific question, I would get a non-specific answer. And so, wrapped up, I just sort of don't buy it. And as George said, if you want to read his website, perhaps there's material on there that will convince you, but not me. First time caller line, open lines, you're on the air.
3: Hello.
1: Hello.
3: Hi.
1: Hi.
3: I just realized that the other guy got kind of kicked off. Is that true?
1: Well, yes. That would be an accurate assessment, I think, yes. Mm-hmm.
3: Can I ask you which direction the show is taking now?
1: Well, that's why. Open lines.
3: Yes,
1: and you're on the air. And so, you see, that's the way it works. Open lines.
3: I have an experience I'd like to share with you.
1: Well, you're going to have to get a little louder first. You're kind of hard to hear. Where are you calling from?
3: New Rochelle, New York.
1: Okay.
3: Can you hear me better?
1: A little better, yes.
3: Thank you. I'd like to share something with you, and it has, I think, to do with paranormal.
1: Okay.
3: All right. I used to work in a psych hospital.
1: Okay.
3: And two things happened to me while I was working there, and I know for sure that they're paranormal. One had to do with a patient who I kind of got to know just on a, professional level. She was a patient, and I was a worker. And we became kind of friendly, and I got to know her for about 2 weeks, and then I went on vacation for 2 weeks, and when I got back from vacation, I kind of came back in and I was getting kind of briefed on what had gone on since the time I had left. And this one particular patient who I knew, and I really had some kind of a feeling for her, just a human kind of feeling for her. It turned out that she had killed herself in between the 2 weeks that I had off.
1: Mm-hmm.
3: And this is something that I tell people a lot because, let me just explain it to you. When I got the information, I suddenly got very nauseous and sick. And I got up from the nurse's station and I walked over toward the bathroom. I wanted to splash my face with some water. And the key, the hospital has a universal key that opens all the doors.
1: Mm-hmm.
3: And the key was completely bent like an L. I had just used it to get in to the nurse's station, so that key bent inside my pocket somehow. And I will never forget it, because I know that in a couple of minutes of conversing with you, it's hard to explain all the emotions, but something unexplainably caused a metal key to bend in my pocket.
1: Oh, that is strange.
3: Yeah, I have an explanation that really makes any sense to me. And but at the same time, I would think that most people would agree that when you work in an environment like a psychiatric hospital, there's a lot of kind of spirits and stuff.
1: There's a lot of energy, unusual energy for sure. I wouldn't have the slightest idea or be able to help you out with what happened, but there are a lot of things in this world that go on that are just plain inexplicable. There really are. There are people, I think, who are more prone to this kind of activity and, in essence, bring it about themselves. And perhaps in that kind of an environment, that would be ever so more likely. So I don't know. We're full of a world of the inexplicable. Wildcard Line, you're on the air. Hello.
4: Wow, what an honor, Art. This is Eric in Cheyenne.
1: Hi.
4: So good to talk to you. I wanted to say about disclosure, it's too important a thing to edit, not necessarily the guest you had on tonight, but you were concerned about John Lear and so forth.
1: Regarding the guest I had on tonight, were you able to grasp coherency in what we were doing there?
4: No, not very well.
1: Right. Okay. Just curious.
4: No, I understand your point with that. Lately, I'm immersing myself in studying the ancient gods, trying to find out the true nature of what people were writing down, and you know, there's got to be some truth behind it, and I'm trying to look at and listen to every source, trying to sort it out in my head. So I just want to say that about disclosure. And real quick, I had a vision, just a mental picture the other day. George was on talking about future events, and you know how a meteor streaming through the atmosphere heats up and burns up?
1: Right.
4: Of course. And if you have smaller meteorites, they burn up faster. It's a chemical thing. You know, when you divide it finally, they will burn up more quickly. So if the Earth is passing through, or the solar system is passing through the belt of the Milky Way, all the influx of dust that they say is causing the sun to radiate infrared and X-rays.
1: Yes.
4: And also, if we go through a major, major meteor dust storm, all that sweeping through the atmosphere would ignite the atmosphere. It would burn up.
1: Well, I suppose it's possible.
4: Just a horrible vision I had. I pray I got them wrong, but I just had that vision. I thought I'd pass that out for people considering, you know, death by fire and all the other stuff we hear about. So.
1: Great, great vision, sir. I appreciate the call. Thank you. Visions are interesting. I wonder what percentage of people's visions actually come true. What if anybody's done a study of that? Have you ever had a vision? And if so, have you had multiple visions? And if so, how many have come true? East of the Rockies, you're on the air.
5: Good morning, Art.
1: Hello.
5: This is Dave, November 9, Sierra Hotel.
1: Okay, well, try not to give your call on the air. That will ID you.
5: Okay.
1: Anyway, welcome.
5: Like I say, the FCC forgot a letter.
1: Okay. What's up, Dave?
5: You had a caller here a while ago that made comment about you or about how to collect energy.
1: Yes.
5: You're doing it.
1: Well,
5: you
1: maybe.
5: You put up that monster antenna out there.
1: It's collecting something, that's for
5: sure.
1: Yeah,
5: and you get an AC and DC component.
1: Yes.
5: And you're trying to ground it away.
1: Yes, well, no, I'm not trying. I am doing that to protect my equipment.
5: Why not feed it to a capacitor bank and then with an oscillator, or not oscillator, but a flip-flop?
1: Yeah, I mean, that's
5: pull
1: something.
5: DC off of it.
1: Yeah, sure. It's something I have considered, and I may try that. You never know.
5: Hey, freebie energy.
1: Well, maybe. Thank you very much. He's right. There certainly is a great deal of energy there at with how much current, I don't know. Not obviously not a tremendous amount, but some experiments in that area I think would be worthy of trying, and it may be there would be enough energy to collect to do some small functions with, and it may it's even more probable is that what I'm seeing is but a fraction of what could be collected if you knew specifically how to collect that energy. What I'm seeing on that antenna may be virtually incidental to what could be done if you knew how to appropriately and really collect it efficiently. West of the Rockies, you're on the air. Hi.
6: Hello, Art.
1: Hello.
6: This is David calling from Los Angeles.
1: Hi, David.
6: KFI.
1: Yes, sir.
6: Okay, I had a call from a friend of mine that lives in Havasu, and he said there was something strange going on in the western skies. And what he described to me, chemtrails.
1: In the western skies?
6: Yes, from Havasu.
1: Interesting.
6: And this was at 6 o'clock Sunday night, about 6 hours ago.
1: Yes, sir.
6: And he described it perfectly, and he could see the planes, but he couldn't make out any markings on them. And he said that the trails would really expand out, and it was crisscrossed, and he could see it floating towards his area through the jet stream to the east.
1: What do you believe chemtrails to be?
6: Just what I've heard on your show.
1: Mm-hmm. Well, you've heard many things on this program about chemtrails, you know, aluminum particulate and perhaps even biological material and all kinds of things.
6: Well,
1: I mean, what do you think they're for? Do you think it's weather modification or some sort of inoculation program or what?
6: I don't think it's any good. Whatever it is.
1: There's a fair assessment.
6: And the change in the weather pattern and the temperatures all has to mean something.
1: I should say so. It does, and maybe he's right. I've looked carefully, and I have, my wife and I have both found a couple of times where we've looked up and seen so-called chemtrails, because they're unlike contrails. They don't act like contrails, and they do spread and form a generalized kind of, what's the right word, a misty day, almost as if there's an excessive amount of particulate matter in the air, and the air is not exactly clean after it. So I don't know. I don't know whether there is really anything to it or whether we're all sort of psychologically having a mass similar experience with regard to chemtrails. I haven't made up my mind yet, and the evidence, of course, is not all in. International Line, you're on the air. Hello.
7: Hi.
1: Hi.
7: Yeah. Is this like open lines?
1: It's like open lines.
7: Okay, cool. Dude, I'm like on duty security guard, so let me get this in quick. I keep asking this question. No one seems to understand me, like, no one seems to know who Green Arrow and Hawkeye are, like, which is better. I know the Green Arrow is better. Who do you think is better?
1: I have no idea, sir, but I appreciate the call. It's a judgment call I can't make. I'm not familiar with either one. East of the Rockies, you're on the air.
8: Hi, Art.
1: Hello.
8: Jeff from Texas. I was listening to you about the graph that you and Mona saw. And
1: the triangular craft,
8: yeah,
1: yes.
8: It was funny at the time I was reading Philip Carso's book, The Day After Roswell.
1: Yes.
8: And then taking that, and then one time I think Major Ed Dames was talking about military technology. And I wonder if what happened at Area 51 or happened at Roswell really happened, if our government has some craft constructed that based on engineering principles of something they recovered.
1: At Roswell.
8: Very interesting.
1: Yeah.
8: And I'd never read Carso's book, but he seems to be a very credible person. I know he's dead now. But,
1: he was a very credible person. Yes, I had three rather extended opportunities to interview him.
8: Yes.
1: And he came across as completely genuine.
8: Well, that's all I wanted to say, Art, and enjoy listening to
1: you. Okay, thank you very much for the call, and take care. a very genuine person. Of all the interviews that I've done through the years, I thought Colonel Corso was one of the best. And, of course, he claims that he was given materials from the crash at Roswell and slowly integrated them into American industry so that some of the, you know, some of the things we perhaps take for granted today, some of the technology, did come from elsewhere and was sort of integrated into American industry. West of the Rockies, you're on the air. Hi. Hello? Going once, going twice, gone. International line, you're on the air. Hello?
9: Hello?
1: Hello?
9: Hey, is that you, Art?
1: Yes, this is Art Bell. Hello?
9: Okay, hi. I'm Tremaine from Powell River. How are you?
1: I'm all right.
9: Yeah, oh, anyhow, I was thinking about time and how... We can escape the bounds of gravity now with our spaceships that go up to about 17,000 miles a second.
1: Well, you need about that or so to escape Earth's atmosphere, gravitational pull, yes?
9: Yeah, and then we would, let's say, strap on a few modules and get closer to the speed of light, let's say 10%. The speed of light basically time stands still.
1: Yes.
9: If we can go for, let's say, 10 years at 90% the speed of light and come back... We are gone in the future, in essence, because
1: that's
9: only
1: correct.
9: 2 years have passed by
1: yes,
9: time.
1: That's correct. We would have gone into the future, yes.
9: So I think that we probably have enough knowledge to do that even now.
1: Well, you may be absolutely correct. There could be some sort of propulsion system that once outside the Earth's atmosphere could build up, I guess.
9: But ionic drive or
1: yes.
9: Actually conventional drive, because most
1: yes.
9: of the energy gets taken up by, you know, escaping the Earth's gravity.
1: Yes.
9: I was also, having read the Vancouver Sun, I read the stuff that Margaret Trudeau wrote. And then they were friends of Ted Kennedy, and they talked about stuff like what your last guest Ted was talking about.
1: Uh-huh.
9: I would not be surprised.
1: Well,
9: that, of course,
1: I know,
9: that was the 70s, and people were into all that stuff, you know.
1: Still and all.
9: Yeah.
1: You know, I just, the way the man's story unraveled, unnerved me completely. I didn't see coherency in the way it was coming across.
9: Well, that's the thing, because I guess he wasn't as cogent about it as that last scientist you had. Was it Sir Charles from Britain?
1: Oh, Sir Charles, yeah. He was quite something, wasn't he?
9: What a genius.
1: Yes.
9: But actually, I believe it or not, and I hate to disagree with you, I kind of believe most of the stuff he was saying.
1: Mm-hmm.
9: And, you know, I've been following you since 97. And my life has changed since that time, believe it or not. Well, I guess you can't believe it.
1: I guess I can.
9: I'm an electrotechnician. I'm happy looking at a sine wave. I don't want to look at aliens. The last thing I want to believe in. You know?
1: Yes. All right, sir. Well, I appreciate the call.
9: Okay.
1: Thank you. West of the Rockies, you're on the air.
10: Hi.
1: Hi.
10: Can I speak to Art Bell, please?
1: That would be me. And turn your radio off, if you would, please.
10: Okay. Sorry.
1: That's quite all right.
10: I have two things to say.
1: Okay, proceed.
10: Okay, there's only two things on your show that I've heard in the past, like 5 years, that really frighten me. The first thing is your ghost to ghost.
1: Ghost to ghost?
10: Yes.
1: Yes.
10: Every time I hear those stories, I have to turn the radio down really low. So it's just, you know, noise in the background.
1: See, I have the opposite reaction to it. I turn that up high and listen to it very carefully. Okay, ghost to ghost, and?
10: And the second thing is there was a time that you, the switch on the radio was off and you weren't on the air. You couldn't get on the air. And you said that you, in the middle of the night, you jumped up, butt naked.
1: Oh, that's right. Ran into the other room, knew what was wrong, and fixed it. Yes, I recall.
10: In the middle of the night, and I was just like, that thought in my mind was just, you know, it's just one of those things that I cannot.
1: Well, the mind is a really special thing, and yeah, I'll recall that incident for you. And perhaps we can talk a little bit about that. I'm sure many of the rest of you have had experiences along exactly the same.

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1: It is, and we're in open lines for the balance of the night. Anything you want to talk about, absolutely fair game. Our brains are amazing things, and the caller was referring to a time when the satellite uplink here went down. And indeed, it went down and stayed down, and we just couldn't get it going. I mean, there was nothing we could do. We had some experts on the phone, and we tried this and that and all sorts of things, and it was plaguing me. You know how you get a problem, and it plagues you, right? Well, went in, went to bed, and I was thinking about it as I was falling asleep or trying to fall asleep. And then I got into that sort of, you know, that special zone in between wakefulness and consciousness and sleep. And out of the blue, it came to me that there was a connector in the back of the uplink setup. It's kind of in a 6-foot rack type of thing, although it's not 6 feet high. And I ran in here, as she pointed out, buck naked, pulled it out, and sure enough, there was that connector hanging, and that was the problem. But that's something your brain, and all brains, I think, are capable of. Perhaps not always in the fully conscious state, but at some point, a little bit of magic happens in between conscious and unconscious condition. A wild card line, you're on the air. Hello.
2: Hello, Art?
1: Yes.
2: Yeah, hi. This is Sean. I'm calling from Astoria, New York, listening to you on WABC 77.
1: Yes, hey, Sean.
2: Hi, how are you? A couple of weeks ago, you had a guest on, and he was theorizing about the speed at which gravity acts.
1: Or even it moves, however you want to think about it. That's right.
2: Yeah, he viewed that, or he theorized that it acted instantaneously.
1: That's right.
2: If I remember correctly.
1: You do.
2: Now, I don't know, you know, instantaneously, I don't know if that is 100% possible, but what might be possible, I was thinking, was since magnetism operates at 1/10 light speed, is that correct?
1: Well, I'm not really sure.
2: When there are solar flares and such, it takes those particles, whatever amount of time it takes them to get to the Earth.
1: Some of the particles make it very quickly, Sean, and others follow 72 hours later, 36 to 72 hours
2: later. Right, it's variable.
1: Yes.
2: To a degree. But I think the maximum speed at which magnetism or the force of magnetism can act is 1/10 of light speed.
1: I
2: think I read that somewhere. It may or may not be correct. I'm sorry if it's not. But anyway, my theory is that perhaps as Newton described in his inverse proportion law,
1: yes,
2: the speed at which gravity might act, I'm theorizing here, is perhaps 10 times light speed, or maybe 100 times. Who really knows? But it's just a theory. I thought maybe you might.
1: Well, gravity is an artifact of mass, right? And so without the ability to create instantly mass and then measure the gravitational effect produced by it, you could never measure the speed, it seems to me, of gravity. In other words, it's a function of mass. The gravity that we have on Earth is X. The gravity that we have on Mars is Y, being a different figure, because the mass of Mars is different than the mass of Earth, right? But everything, unfortunately, already has mass. So the gravity apportioned to it, whatever it is, would be already, or would have already had its effect to whatever distance it was having its effect. So therefore, the measurement of the speed of gravity, it seems to me, would be impossible without the creation of matter. East of the Rockies, you're on the air.
3: Hey, Art, this is Steve, and I'm calling from Louisiana.
1: Hey there.
3: I didn't find anything odd about your guest. I mean,
1: okay.
3: I hear Republican white dogs on the radio all day.
2: I'm theorizing here, is perhaps 10 times light speed, or maybe 100 times. Who really knows? But it's just a theory. I thought maybe you might...
1: Well, gravity is an artifact of mass, right? And so without the ability to create instantly mass and then measure the gravitational effect produced by it, you could never measure the speed, it seems to me, of gravity. In other words, it's a function of mass. The gravity that we have on Earth is X. The gravity that we have on Mars is Y, being a different figure, because the mass of Mars is different than the mass of Earth, right? But everything, unfortunately, already has mass. So the gravity apportioned to it, whatever it is, would be already, or would have already had its effect to whatever distance it was having its effect. So therefore, the measurement of the speed of gravity, it seems to me, would be impossible without the creation of matter. East of the Rockies, you're on the air.
3: Hey, Art, this is Steve, and I'm calling from Louisiana.
1: Hey there.

0: because the mass of Mars is different than the mass of Earth, right? But everything, unfortunately, already has mass. So the gravity apportioned to it, whatever it is, would be already, or would have already had its effect to whatever distance it was having its effect. So therefore, the measurement of the speed of gravity, it seems to me, would be impossible without the creation of matter. East of the Rockies, you're on the air.
1: Hey, Art, this is Steve, and I'm calling from Louisiana.
0: Hey there.
1: I didn't find anything odd about your guest. I mean, I hear Republican whack jobs on the radio all day.
0: Well, it wasn't so much his politics at all as it was the disjointed manner in which the presentation was made.
1: Well, he sure seemed to have a problem with Democrats, but the reason I was calling is when I was a kid growing up here in the 70s and 80s, I used to lie on my back and watch the military planes fly over,
0: mm-hmm.
1: and they would leave a contrail, and the contrail looked to be about 2 inches trailing behind the plane. And you could tell they were military planes because...
0: You mean your observation of it at ground level?
1: Right. It might have been 100 yards long, but ground level. And it would dissipate at the very end.
0: Mm-hmm.
1: And I don't know when it was. I guess it was like in the late 80s. They leave those big contrails all the way across the sky now.
0: Yes. I know. I'm well aware. I mean, I've seen this stuff myself, and I don't know whether I'm a victim of some sort of mass psychological suggestion that's been laid down as a result of all this, or whether we're seeing a real phenomenon, and if we are, what it is. I don't know. Do you?
1: Well, something strange happened Saturday. Is I saw the way they used to leave contrails on a military plane.
0: Hmm.
1: I mean, the only ones I see now, or I've seen for over a decade, are the big long ones that go completely across the sky. But Saturday, I saw one that left a normal one. And it was a military plane.
0: Well,
1: olive green.
0: Okay, but I would think, even if there is such a thing as chemtrails, as delineated from contrails, that there would still be normal contrails being laid by those that weren't doing the chemtrails, right? I don't even know if the whole thing is real, as in being a phenomena that that we all ought to look at or be concerned about or worried about or anything else. Maybe it's nothing, or maybe it is something. I've had, of course, William Thomas, who I think you heard from recently with George, talking about chemtrails, and I haven't made up my own mind about them yet. West of the Rockies, you're on the air. Hi.
2: Hi, Art. Richard here in Las Vegas.
0: Hi there.
2: Hi. The only thing I would say about the previous guest was I do have his paradigm. He did send it to me.
0: I also have a copy of it, yes.
2: Yeah, and it rambled on just like he did, and I'm a philosophy major. It read like Hegel's Being and Time, or Time and Nothingness.
0: Yes.
2: It made no sense. I'm glad you took them off. I commend you for that.
0: Well, I mean, you've got to give anybody a reasonable amount of time to lay out their case, and we were going from A to Z to W to K to...
2: Yeah,
0: you know,
2: like a ride through Griffith Park.
0: Kind of, yeah.
2: But I really wanted to call more, actually, in terms of that, the caller before he started, who said that he was a member of the Bohemian community there,
0: yes.
2: That really worries me,
0: uh-huh.
2: if that's true. But I call because I've listened to you for quite a long time, and I think one of your great moments in terms of what the other lady was saying was the night when the rollover came of the millennium, and you just, like, sat there for a second or two, waiting to see if anything was going to happen.
0: Well, that's right.
2: I remember that vividly.
0: A lot of people say, the Y2 scare was such a scam. Well, it wasn't, actually. And there were hundreds of millions of dollars spent, thankfully, to prevent what otherwise would have been a disaster. And so it's one of those rare times when enough warning was served up that people did things ahead of time, and we didn't have a disaster. But it could have been.
2: Yes, and one of the few people who was on the air at the time. I did call you because I've paid a little attention to shadow people.

0: but it's gotten stronger and stronger. And just a week or two ago, I actually saw a shadow animal right here in my place.
1: Well, why not?
0: I turned around and I was going to head for the garbage pail, and I saw this black winged thing just
1: mm-hmm.
0: like fly off and disappear through the wall.
1: Mm-hmm.
0: And it was the most amazing thing I ever saw, because being a phenomenological kind of a guy, I really, you know, had to see it for myself, and
1: I actually saw
0: it for myself.
1: I'm with you all the way. And why not? I mean, why not believe if there can be shadow beings, and then there could be shadow animals as well? I don't know what they are. I don't know what these shadow beings are, but I know that many, many, many of you see these creatures. I don't know if creatures is the right word. Entities, I suppose, would be closer. But enough people see them that we're dealing with some kind of real phenomena here. I just don't know what it is. International Line, you're on the air.
2: Hello, it's Clinton from Canada. How are you, Art?
1: Hi, Clinton.
2: Been listening to your show for about 3 or 4 days now. It's already sparked my interest enough to get on the phone. Thank you for taking George off the air. That made me want to just turn the radio right off.
1: Well, I guess we reacted to it much the same way. I just, you know, I had to hang in there long enough to see if there was a coherency that I could grasp, but I just didn't get it.
2: Yeah, like it was wandering all over the place to the point where you forgot what he was even really talking about in the first place. I'm calling to thank you for promoting the use of the other side of your brain.
1: You're welcome.
2: It doesn't really get used that much.
1: There's a lot of our brain that, according to scientists, is not used.
2: That's right.
1: Upwards of about 90%, they say?
2: About 90%.
1: Uh-huh.
2: With that, a couple of years ago, I was toying around with this. I'd read about it, and I was trying, well, how do you use this 90% of your brain? And very interesting things came of it. I found places where there were certain energies, like where I just had to go to feel better.
1: Mm-hmm.
2: And because of that, I became what I thought was a better person. Just because now, without trying to sound too freakish, I can't see ahead, but I can see far enough to go, well, that could be a problem. This could be like, geez, you know, if someone does that. I've got a name. I'm going all over the place because I don't want to take too much time. It's first time calling. I have a name. I'm going to get a name of a creative scientist. I don't recall it right now. He's got 10 tapes out, and he's willing to come and debate with anybody that wants to sit down and debate with him about how the Earth was created and where we came from, and any scientific thesis about where we came from, he can show that it's wrong. And
1: any scientific thesis he can prove wrong?
2: Well, it's basically yes. There's one where there was a big explosion and all the planets came of it.
1: Called the Big Bang, yes.
2: The Big Bang, yes. Well, in that theory, he states that, and uses a scientific formula, if something is rotating and it explodes, the fragments from that explosion will rotate in the same rotation that the original thing was rotating.
1: Well, I mean, look at how a galaxy looks. It looks very much like something that has been in rotation and exploded, doesn't it? The typical galaxy looks exactly like that. And with regard to your brain, the real final frontier would be our own brains. And if we are only using a small portion of our brains, then it really does make sense that perhaps just thinking about using more, or using some technique as in the clicking of the amygdala or whatever, may actually enable you to either do enhanced thought or to perhaps activate parts of your brain previously you have never used. You never know. First time caller line, you're on the air. Hi.
3: How you doing, Art?
1: I'm all right, sir.
3: Dave in Tucson.
1: Yes, sir.
3: You know, all the time we hear about the truckers, bless them. Oh, those night watchmen out there. There's the one unsung hero of the night. We news carriers, you are keeping us company every single night. I even miss things when, you know, sometimes the guests get a little carried away with their comments.
1: Mm-hmm.
3: I think you did cut off Green at the correct point. He babbled.
1: Well, I tried, you know, I gave it an hour, and I tried to see where it was going. And
3: Anyway. You know, I've heard the visions. I have done not only the sweat lodges down here, those are some excellent visions. A couple of times I've saved, two or three vehicles from starting on fire, having the vision the night before.
1: Now, I was about to say, how many of your visions actually come true?
3: 75%.
1: 75?
3: Yeah, but about 3 years ago I had two brain aneurysms, and I haven't had a darn one since.
1: That's interesting, isn't it?
3: Yeah, it really bugs me. And I've only had one dream since, and that was one of those ones you can't talk about.
1: And we just began to get a great deal of interference.
3: Yes, sometimes that does that. How's
1: all
3: that?
1: Right. That's much better.
3: Yes, but the you know, it's the that was the only one of those natures. Is that even strange?
1: Strange indeed. All right, well, thank you. A brain aneurysm, and then not only do the visions disappear, but the dreams, for the most part, except for one that he couldn't talk about, disappear as well. And again, I say it again, our brains really are the final frontier. There's so much we can learn. Wildcard Line, you're on the air. Hi.
4: Oh, good evening, Art. Thank you for taking my call.
1: You're very welcome. What is your first name?
4: Oh, my name is Mary Ann, and I'm from San Diego.
1: Okay.
4: This is the second time I've called you. I've been listening to you for about 10 years, and it's a pleasure. What I was calling about was I'd called you several years ago about seeing a alien spaceship or some kind of something on the alien highway. I don't know if you'll remember this because it was several years ago. My husband and I were driving along and we saw this huge black thing that was hovering over the desert.
1: Mm-hmm. You know what? I think I do recall.
4: Yeah. Well, it certainly stuck with us. And we were out in the jacuzzi the other night talking about it. And one thing I didn't mention to you was this town, after we saw that thing, we kept driving and we were going to Reno. We were kind of took a long way from Vegas going taking a tourist route. And we went through this town. And it was like a military town. And it had, like, all these humps in the ground and tunnels and stuff, and there was a small lake. Is that some kind of special secret place? Have you ever heard of it?
1: Are you referring to Groom Lake?
4: Is that along the alien highway, like if you keep going straight towards Reno?
1: Oh, yes, indeed.
4: Oh, my gosh. That place was so weird. There was white trucks on the hill, and when we entered that town, those white trucks came barreling down those hills. It was like they saw us.
1: Yes.
4: And that just freaked us out even more after seeing what we saw. And then a police car got behind our car and followed us all the way through town. We had to stop and get gas. We got gas. The car pulled in, like, it didn't, you know, to the pumps, but pulled into the parking lot and then followed us out of town. Then there was a helicopter above our car after we left.
1: Yeah, I know. It's really creepy. And what you've described, I don't know if it's still whacking hut security up there, but it's a very secure place, ma'am. And as you pointed out, they'll sort of pass off from whacking hut security to the local sheriff's department there and then maybe to some aircraft. But it's a creepy place. There's no question about it. It's just over the hill from me here.
4: Oh, okay. Well, then you know what I'm talking about. That just after seeing what we saw in that desert and then going through that town, by the time we got to Reno, we thought we were being followed and everything. I mean, we just got so stupid because
1: Well,
4: it was the weirdest thing ever happened to us. And so I just had to call when it was open, you know.
1: Open lines, that's what it's all about.
4: That's right.
1: All right, thank you.
4: You're welcome. Bye-bye.
1: Have a very good night. And we'll be back with yet another hour in the middle of the night. You're listening to Coast to Coast AM.

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1: It absolutely is, and we're in total open lines. As I was saying a little earlier, we haven't been doing enough of those anyway, so whatever you want to talk about, it's absolutely fair game. Back into the night. First time caller line, you're on the air. Hi.
2: Hi, Art.
1: Hello.
2: I'm calling from Victoria. I listen on KOMP.
1: Okay.
2: And I just wanted to tell you that I know it wasn't funny what happened, but you made me laugh, and I'm still laughing all these years later when you went out for your 2 o'clock in the morning cigarette.
1: Oh, yes. Oh, my.
2: And you went out to have it on the deck, and the deck wasn't there because you had it removed.
1: Yes.
2: And you told yourself not to do that.
1: Yes.
2: That was so funny because you said that you felt like the cartoon character that went out into space and then fell.
1: Well, yes. Here's actually exactly what happened. Fortunately, many of you would not have heard this, but we were in the process of sort of renovating the house and adding on this and that. And Ramona and myself both wanted to add a nice long porch that would go, you know, the entire length of the house, something you could walk out and be shaded from the sun and enjoy life out there on your big, long front porch, right? Kind of a southern deal, you know, all the way across the house. It's beautiful. Anyway, we had a little porch just prior to that, and of course, in the process of going from a little porch to a big porch, they had to tear down the little porch. Well, I was in the habit of going out every night and smoking a cigarette and looking at the beautiful desert stars. We've got a great sky out here at night, just a great sky. And so, you know, during a break, I'd walk out, strike one up, and look at the stars. And it was such an ingrained habit that when I'm the idiot who ordered the contractor to remove the porch. So, like some cartoon character, sure enough, I walked out there, took a step into midair, total darkness, fell flat on my face about 2 inches from some rising metal, which, of course, would have killed me instantly. As it was, I ended up with terrible cuts and bruises. Nevertheless, came back and went back on the air anyway and told everybody what had occurred. Kind of dumb, huh? You order the removal of a porch, and then you walk out in midair and almost kill yourself. Funny, I suppose. We do see the humor in other people's tragedy. You're on the air, Coast to Coast AM. I'm Mark Bell. Hi.
3: Hi.
1: Hello.
3: This is Valerie from Barber, Pennsylvania.
1: Hi, Valerie.
3: I have a sort of off-the-wall story that happened about 4 years ago to me.
1: Well, this is where off-the-wall stories are told.
3: Well, really, it was off the floor. We had just installed a new ceramic tile floor and had warned the kids to be very careful, you know, not to run across the floor because it was very slick.
1: Of course.
3: And my little six-year-old granddaughter came flying around the corner.
1: Naturally.
3: And fell flat on her face. She fell so hard that I could actually hear her teeth cracking.
1: Right. Oh, boy.
3: Well, I up and grabbed a hold of her and had a cold rag on her face in a matter of a second. But in her screaming, I could see in her mouth that her mouth was just an absolute mess.
1: Mm-hmm.
3: I mean, blood and gore and...
1: Mm.
3: I ran out the door because her daddy was out working in the yard and yelled for him. And came back in and sat in a chair, holding her on my lap. And he came in and took her out of my hands and into his lap. And when he pulled the cold rag off of her mouth,
1: mm-hmm.
3: there was not one single drop of blood anywhere.
1: Wow.
3: And this story, this has bothered me for the 4 years since.
1: I wonder if you healed her.
3: I don't know what happened.
1: Was she absolutely all right thereafter?
3: Absolutely. There was not. She had a little swollen lip.
1: Well,
3: that was all.
1: You may have performed some sort of unconscious healing.
3: All I knew to do was to go out on the front stoop and sit and stay out of the way because I could not believe what I saw. I saw a child whose teeth were literally knocked out in the front.
1: No, I'm with you all the way. All right, thank you very much. That's interesting. Now, I do think that one of the powers, we're talking, I guess, a lot about the powers of the mind tonight, but I think one of the powers of the mind may be healing. And it may not be that healings have to occur consciously. It may be that a mother's love would project that kind of healing energy into a child. So I don't rule out that that sort of thing is possible. But again, it would be the product of a living human brain. Healings that have been done by other people are ever so well documented. They do occur. East of the Rockies, you're on the air. Hi.
4: Yes, Art. I'd like to thank you for dumping George there, and I had a comment that I'd like to make about the origin of man.
1: All right.
4: You know, the research done in Olduvai Gorge in Ethiopia, the oldest human remains go back about 2.5 million years to Lucy, the famous Lucy.
1: Sure.
4: And the same mitochondrial DNA that's in Lucy is in every human being, regardless of their race and regardless of where they are in the world. So actually, there's only one race, the human race,
1: mm-hmm.
4: and these other, and race is basically just a social construct. It's not, because race is the...
1: And then would you presume that the only difference in humans that we see now, for example, Orientals, blacks, Spanish, you know, the very, all the varieties that we have around the world of different skin colors and all the rest of it, this is all environmental, you believe?
4: It's environmental, and it also has to do with vitamin D deficiencies of vitamin D and other environmental factors.
1: But we're all, we've all fallen off the same tree, so to speak.
4: Right, and it's, we all originate from from Africa, according to, you know, the research, and we've just spread out through...
1: May well be.
4: Through the rest of the world, and
1: mm-hmm.
4: I think that his comment there about different DNAs of different races coming here and this being a jail is...
1: Oh, yeah, prison planet.
4: It's ridiculous.
1: Yeah, I'm not onto the prison planet thing either, and it wasn't so much any one thing that he said that contributed to my decision to halt the interview at that point. It was sort of a combination of all of the things and the way they were, or more accurately, in my opinion, not put together. In other words, it didn't come out in a coherent, I can track this kind of basis, and that's exactly what caused me to terminate the interview. West of the Rockies, you're on the air. Hello.
5: Hello.
1: Hi.
5: This is Gormworm from the Fantastic Forum.
1: Welcome.
5: Yeah, hi. Listen, the reason I'm calling, I'm just kind of curious concerning your emails involving paranormal sexual encounters.
1: Yes.
5: Well, I'm remembering that a few years back, Whitley Strieber, who was running that wonderful Communion Foundation, he had this vast collection of letters and material that he wasn't quite sure what to do with. And he wound up producing that marvelous book, The Communion Letters.
1: That's right.
5: And I'm just wondering, the quantity and the quality and the volume of the letters that you've been getting involving these paranormal sexual encounters, does that seem like something that could be developed into a book at some point?
1: Oh, I guess it could. I hadn't given it any thought, and frankly, I haven't saved them all. That would be thousands to save.
5: Mm-hmm.
1: I was just struck by the enormity of it. I mean, just one mention of one email, and you're just blinded by emails. And so it's a big deal. And I'm not exactly sure what we do with it. We need, some sort of mainstream investigator to head into this topic, I think.
5: Mm-hmm. I've always sort of felt that there is some kind of relationship between the folklore and stories and everything that's been going on with the, you know, extraterrestrial human genetic experimentation and these paranormal spiritual sexual things. I'm wondering if one isn't a blind for another, or, you know, there's all kinds of possible things that could be going on.
1: There really are. You're right. Listen, say hello to all the pirates for me.
5: Hello to all the pirates for Art Bell.
1: All right. Thank you very much. And have a good night. International Line, you're on the air.
6: Hi, good morning.
1: Hi, good morning.
6: Thank you. This is Sheila calling from London, Ontario.
1: Yes, Sheila.
6: We get 8 hours of coast 7 days a week, and unless it's a hockey game, then we get seven.
1: Well, hockey games, you know, they take anything
6: here.
1: Out.
6: Yeah, I mean, you know, it's understandable. I wanted to thank you for your gracious cessation of that rather confusing interview. I was just getting up to turn you off, and I've never done that, but I felt insulted, and I thank you for sparing my integrity.
1: Well, you're very welcome. You hate to do that with any guest, but
6: of course.
1: Gee,
6: give us a break here.
1: You know, after an hour, yeah.
6: We have a break anyway. I know that I'm going to sound like one of those people that really is entertained by people's pain, but I do have a winning Darwinian entry into the Hall of Fame.
1: Not a personal one, I hope.
6: Oh, God, no.
1: Okay.
6: I've been a nurse for many, many years, and, of course, we do develop a bit of a quirky sense of humor.
1: Oh, I know. It's a defensive thing.
6: It is.
1: Yes.
6: It is. You got to laugh.
1: That's right.
6: So what happened was this guy was a smoker, and he was on oxygen.
1: Mm.
6: So he decided he was going to try and light his cigarette by sticking it through the hole in his oxygen mask, put the cigarette to his lips, and then light it.
1: Uh-huh.
6: Well, I'm sure you can imagine the result.
1: I can. Must not have been pretty at all.
6: No. How can someone like that, who I'm sure is not alone, be in the same gene pool as Leonardo da Vinci or Albert Einstein?
1: Well, you've sort of answered your own question. They frequently eliminate themselves from the attention. I appreciate the call. Thank you very much.
6: Thank you.
1: And Terry in San Diego, California writes, I work in an emergency room. And we, here in the emergency room, have determined that alcohol has supergravitational properties. And that is why so many drunks fall down. East of the Rockies, you're on the air. Hello.
7: Hello?
1: Hi.
7: Yes, I was just listening to your conversation with the lady.
1: Yes.
7: That was entertaining. Yes, I'm calling from North Carolina, and I'd like to talk to Art. Just a general question about firearms. It's open line.
1: Okay, well, first of all, I am Art.
7: Oh, you are?
1: Yes, that's me.
7: Okay, you screening, or you like on delay, or what?
1: Well, you see, you're on the air right now. That's the part you're not getting, is that you're on the air right now with me.
7: Right.
1: Okay, so we're not screening.
7: Yeah,
1: we're just...
7: but you're Art Bell, and that's fantastic.
1: Well, I'm glad.
7: Because I've tried for so long to get a hold of you.
1: Well,
7: I've ignored you back before you had retired.
1: Well, you found me, so what's up?
7: Well, fantastic. Well, actually, I'm a federal FFL deal here in North Carolina, and I know you're a pro-gunner, I think, correct?
1: I'm pro-second, Second Amendment, sir.
7: Exactly, and I was just wondering if you had any favorite firearms, handguns, and that was just a general question.
1: Okay, well, general answer is, I have a lot of favorite firearms, thank you very much. Quite a number, though I will not name them here. I'm a big supporter of the Second Amendment and the right to bear arms, but you should also know I'm a supporter of the other amendments, too. For example, the Fourth Amendment. For example, the Fifth Amendment. Actually, all of them. And so I really do support all of the amendments as they presently are constituted, and I wouldn't have one of them changed. West of the Rockies, you're on the air.
8: west of the Rockies.
1: You bet.
8: How's our connection?
1: Oh, I don't know. Sounds reasonable.
8: Well, this is a practicing psychiatrist named Bruce, listening to you on KEX.
1: Hi, Bruce.
8: And I think I've learned more from you in the past 12 years than I did in 12 years of medical school.
1: Oh, my goodness.
8: You are the master.
1: Well, I don't know about that.
8: I have one note that I'd like to leave with you.
1: Yes?
8: You had a guest several months ago who had a website of induced after-death contact.
1: That's right.
8: It is very real, and it can be induced by an individual who has no training. It is a very dangerous intervention if not done under careful clinical control.
1: Yes, I would imagine.
8: Everything the psychologist represented, we have attempted at our clinic, and the 98th percentile is quite accurate. It is amazing.
1: Okay, well,
8: and
1: what do you think when you do induce that kind of state? What do you think you're doing?
8: I'm not certain, because I accidentally induced it on myself when I fell asleep that night after listening to your show.
1: Mm-hmm.
8: And without the protocol, without the technician or the psychologist or psychiatrist to control your contact, it's like a free fall through an elevator shaft.
1: Hmm.
8: And you go down to the very first traumatic contact you recall. Mine happened to be in my childhood, and it was terrifying.
1: It would be terrifying. So you're saying you don't do this kind of thing willy-nilly. It's got to be guided by a professional, or you've got to know what you're doing.
8: Absolutely. And as I was going through college, majoring in psychology, obviously, we would experiment with things like this, especially on some of Raymond Moody's theories, and it is very true. No one has yet to explain how it occurs, but you see the people as you would expect to see them at the point in time when the traumatic incident occurred.
1: Yes, but, you know,
8: and
1: even
8: is,
1: with it, sir, even with all this research, the larger question of whether there's actually life after death, I mean, after all, the only people to tell tales are people who have been induced or through an accident or a trauma have had a near-death experience, but it's still a near-death experience, one in which the brain was operating on one side, and then perhaps they lost all, you know, pulse and respiration, all the rest of it, and over on the other side, we've got an active brain once they're revived. So there's no way that we can know without question, unless you can correct me here, that there's life after death as a result of these experiments.
8: Only that I can induce a state where you have experienced a traumatic contact with an individual at a given age.
1: Mm-hmm.
8: When you envision that person, they have aged in a number of years chronologically that they would have from the traumatic event. And it is baffling.
1: It is baffling.
8: As the psychologist represented, a very effective therapy to get past that type of traumatic event. And I thank you for the time.
1: I thank you for the call, and take care. This is something that I've been curious about all my life. You, of course, remember, we call the Flatliners, don't you? The movie about the Flatliners. I guess there is no greater question for all of mankind, is there, than whether there is some sort of continued consciousness after death. That is the greatest question that we mortals struggle with and worry about and are concerned about, right? And in traveling down and trying to make discoveries along that road, I've interviewed people who have induced near-death experiences, people who have had them because of tragic events. And in listening to all of it, it gets very close to convincing me. But again, before they go into the state, whatever induces it, there's an active brain operating. And as they come out of it, there's an active brain operating, right? So how do we know the information didn't come from the active brain on one side or the other, but not the other side, if you follow me? Anyway, we'll break, come back, and do more open lines. Stay right there.

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1: And those are the portals, the way you can enter from zooming in over the phone lines. More open lines in a moment. And it's back into the night. First time caller line, you're on the air. Hi.
2: Well, how you doing, Art?
1: I'm all right, sir.
2: I'm an over-the-road driver. I just started listening to you again on this new XM satellite, so I don't lose your signal anywhere anymore.
1: XM is pretty cool, huh?
2: Yeah, it is. It's great. I had a couple ideas. You know, you brought, or somebody mentioned earlier about, you know, all the weather changes lately in the last 10 years.
1: Sure.
2: As we go west now to pick up produce and bring it back east, I don't know if a lot of people have thought of this. In the last 10 years, we have seen hundreds of new acres in Southern California.
1: Oh, yes.
2: Arizona and around Phoenix. It used to be nothing but desert and scrub that's now irrigated and being farmed constantly.
1: Also true of Las Vegas and a lot of other desert areas, sir.
2: Yeah, you've got all that irrigation and that moisture now evaporating, changing a whole weather system over areas that used to be dry desert.
1: Absolutely. Golf courses and greenery where it was not meant to be by Mother Nature. So, yes.
2: Yeah, and you get a lot of these people on here, they're trying to say there's all kinds of strange reasons for it. It might be just something as simple as arid land now being irrigated.
1: Well, you absolutely can't rule it out. I've always been, you know, my wife and I live in the desert, and we leave we have desert landscape. In other words, we don't try and bring the greenery to a place where it doesn't belong, unless it's greenery that flourishes, you know, in this particular environment. In other words, meant to be here. I do think that too many people across the desert southwest are bringing Boston with them, bringing L.A. with them. Well, actually, L.A. is another poor example because minus the water from the dam, it too would be mostly desert. The minute you get in from the ocean, you're pretty much in the desert, were it not for artificial irrigation. So the man has a point. That could produce changes. Wildcard line, you're on the air. Hello.
3: Good morning, Art. This is Joe listening late in the night on KLBJ 590 AM, Austin, Texas.
1: Yes, indeed.
3: Just a quick comment and then a question. I'm pretty glad you kicked that guy off the air because I was fairly suspect from him from the beginning because he said he was working on the SR-71 in 1958.
1: Mm-hmm.
3: I didn't think that program began until came out of Skunk Works until the early 60s.
1: Well, I don't know, but I sort of made a one-hour assessment of what I was hearing, and it just, frankly, didn't add up.
3: Well, I wanted to ask you about your choices in reading science fiction. I used to own a science fiction specialty store, actually, and most people are pretty selective in the type they read. Do you like the hard science fiction? Do you like the...
1: I'm very selective with regard to what I read. And for me, science fiction that's good has to be based in possible reality. In other words, as I look out into the future, I've got to be able to imagine that what the writer is saying could occur. And if I can't, then it's over the line into fantasy. And I don't enjoy that. I understand there's a good market for it, and a lot of people love it, and that's fine, but that's not my cup of tea. I prefer possible reality, foreseeable reality.
3: Are you a big Heinlein fan?
1: To some degree, yes.
3: Yeah, Moon is a Harsh Mistress is...
1: Do you understand the answer I'm giving you?
3: Absolutely. Yeah. I mean, I used to deal with it all the time, and people that like their categories won't go into other categories.
1: That's fact.
3: Thank you very much.
1: All right, you're welcome. I'm not such a fan of outright fantasy, although I understand it has a market, and again, a lot of people that love it, it's just not my cup of tea. I like to be able to sort of put my finger on what I'm reading and say, Yeah. You know, that could happen. East of the Rockies, you're on the air. Hi.
4: Good morning, Art.
1: Good morning, sir.
4: Can I call?
1: Where are you?
4: My name is Joe. I'm in Nashville, Tennessee.
1: All right, Joe.
4: What I was wondering, I've listened to the show for quite a while, but obviously don't listen to everyone or hear every guest, but one of my favorite guests is Dr. Michio Kaku.
1: Oh, of course.
4: He makes some of the theoretical physics a little more understandable to my art school brain.
1: Right. It's a unique talent. Carl Sagan had it. Michio Kaku has it.
4: What I'm wondering, you know, we've heard him speak about quantum mechanics and the idea that the only way quantum theory works is if there are virtually infinite dimensions where everything could happen.
1: Sure.
4: And I was sort of curious, I don't recall you ever speaking to Major Dames or any of the other remote viewers about whether or not the way they speak of remote viewing, how it has no bearing on time, if they've ever wondered if maybe they're dipping into others of these quantum dimensions or realities or
1: sure.
4: whatever the word is. Has anyone ever talked about that? Have you ever thought about asking them about that?
1: I don't know if I've directly asked him specifically about that, but I would be happy to do so. It's a logical question.
4: Yes, sir. I mean, if it's not asking too much to make a mental note and maybe see, I realize those are rather desperate kind of things, one versus the other, but it would be interesting to see if maybe that some of the things that Major Dames has missed on could have just been, you know, the reality next door, as it were.
1: Could be. All right. Thank you very much. And while we're on the subject of Ed Dames, there was, of course, a terrible explosion in North Korea. Eyewitnesses described the explosion as, I'm quoting here, a fireball-like nuclear bomb, which sent up black mushroom-shaped cloud, flattened dozens of buildings, scattered debris for miles around, and left a crater 50 feet deep. A Red Cross worker said the railway station and immediate surroundings in this were obliterated, and hundreds of buildings up to 3 miles away were destroyed. Now, I'm not suggesting it is so. However, Major Dames clearly has seen a nuclear explosion, he has said many times on this program, or what appeared to be a nuke, go off in North Korea. And when I heard this story and the way it was described, I thought, I wonder if that could be what he saw. When he is next on, we will ask. West of the Rockies, you're on the air. Hi.
5: Yes, hi. I wanted to talk about Iraq and what's going on there and how to save the lives of our troops.
1: Okay, good.
5: It's very, very simple. We as Catholics who are confirmed can simply pray by doing exorcisms for the troops and prevent the demons that are possessing the Muslims that are attacking our troops from being able to manipulate the Muslims they possess, because the exorcism will cause the demons such pain that they won't be able to coordinate the attacks.
1: Huh.
5: So all that has to be done, and I hope some people are listening that right now that have loved ones in Iraq, because they can do it for them right here at home, and they can, of course, tell the soldiers themselves to do it.
1: Well, I'm a big believer in the power of the mind, and particularly when applied in mass.
5: Well, I'm gonna tell them what to say right now. It's very short. But all they have to do is say, Jesus Christ, God the Son, commands you demons possessing the Muslims attacking our troops to be bound.
1: All right.
5: And depart from our troops and from me. Always cover themselves. Always say, and from me at the end.
1: Right. This is a Wiccan thing, isn't it?
5: No.
1: Well,
5: you have
1: certainly
5: to be Roman Catholic,
1: but certainly
5: confirmed Catholic.
1: Certainly the word bound is used by those who practice the craft.
5: Well, if you see, a binding the demon hurts them.
1: Yeah.
5: Okay.
1: Yeah. Oh, no,
5: causes
1: I got
5: them,
1: that.
5: Causes them pain. Now they got that if they're using it. I mean, they got any idea of that, they got from Scripture. Okay, from Christians.
1: Okay. All right. Well,
5: hopefully people listening will pick up on that. It's just Jesus Christ, God the Son.
1: I already got it.
5: Oh, okay.
1: Thank you very much. All right. Well, I don't know. I'm a believer in the power of the mind, and I don't think it matters in which way it is applied, whether it's through traditional prayer, which is what that sounded like, or whether it's just the mass application of thought by people. It's a very powerful force. Very powerful force indeed. I don't know. The whole situation over there is worth probably a whole night's talk some night. The whole situation in Iraq and the whole situation between the extremists that want us dead so. And we'll do that one night. International Line, you're on the air. Hello.
6: Hi, Art. This is Tim calling in from Tijuana, Mexico.
1: Tijuana. All right. Welcome.
6: Thank you. You know, the reason why I'm calling is because, well, this question is going to be sort of out of left field, but every time you go on break, you play the bumper music.
1: That's true.
6: And when you play the bumper music, you do your talk over. And just before the singer starts singing, you hit the pulse just perfectly.
1: Yeah.
6: I'm just wondering about your music history. Seems like you're a classic rock DJ.
1: 20 years.
6: Wow.
1: 20 years, sure.
6: Because today, I'm listening to disc jockeys today, and they're nothing like you.
1: Well,
6: I'm being honest.
1: Yeah, that's thank you very much. That's just my background in music is all. That's all. I mean, you know, for 20 years, I mean, I was in radio and went through the Drake format. I went through all the various formats, and so I did a lot of that, and that's the answer to the question. Sure, I'm used to hitting the brakes.
6: Wow, that's great. Can I ask you one quick question?
1: Sure.
6: Anyone you ever interviewed, you know, as a guest, have they ever, like, vanished or died mysteriously?
1: Oh, yes. Really? Yes, indeed, sure. Father Malachi Martin would be an example, but I could go back and Colonel Corso would be an example. I could go back and name many, many guests that I have interviewed that are no longer with us, some who died quite naturally and some who died with some suspicion hanging over the whole thing. West of the Rockies, you're on the air. Hello. Hello?
7: Yeah.
1: Yes, sir. You're on the air. You're on the air.
7: Good morning.
1: Good morning.
7: Hey, small world. I've actually sat and talked to Mr. Green.
1: Small world indeed, yes.
7: And, yeah, I always walked away.
8: West of the Rockies, call toll-free 1-800-618-8255.
7: The call about was
1: well,
7: the Grand Crossing, the Galactic Plane Crossing. I'm
1: yes,
7: wondering
1: sir.
7: If you opened my email.
1: I don't know. I get thousands, sir.
7: Oh, you get that many, huh?
1: Oh, yes.
7: Yeah, if you get a chance, it's titled In Time 1. I've sent it to you.
1: Okay,
7: and
1: I'll look for it. But anyway, you actually have had personal conversations with tonight's guest, Mr. Green, and you say you walked away always sort of shaking your head?
7: The man's mannerisms, everything about him is he has had some kind of trauma.
8: East of the Rockies, call toll-free 1-800-825-5033.
7: Anyway, okay. I'm an amateur astronomer, and I was working with a man who was working on zero-point energy and just observing, and Mr. Green happened to be there. So
1: I see. All right. Well, thank you very much for the information. East of the Rockies, you're on the air. Hello.
9: Yeah, hi. Ryan out of Delaware.
1: Yes, sir.
9: I had a question about your guest.
1: Yes.
9: On.
1: Yes.
9: When I was first listening to it, I thought it was a repeat, but he gave the same story within the last past year. I have it on my computer to George Norrie.
1: Yes, apparently he's been on previously.
9: Did you guys check his background on him, or?
1: Well, I only had what I was given, which is what I read at the at the onset of the hour regarding Mr. Green's background. Sounded interesting, but I mean, you don't know a guest until you talk to him.
9: Yeah, really yeah. Talked to him. Well, he was the same way last time he was on.
1: He was.
9: Yeah. So I don't know if I believe it or not, but but the only thing is he told it and he was more streamlined last time than this time, so.
1: Yeah, this time, you've got to admit, if you were hearing it for the first time, and I hadn't heard a previous show, it came across not with progressive thoughts. One,
9: yeah, it was more all over the place.
1: Connect to the other, and I really tried, but, after a certain point, why you have to say,
9: Yeah, let them go. That was good. Yeah, that was good.
1: Yeah.
9: All right.
1: All right. Thank you very much, and take care. West of the Rockies, you're on the air. Hello.
10: Hello?
1: Hello.
10: Oh, Art?
1: Yes.
10: Oh, my gosh. Listen, Art, I emailed you about the rosary.
1: About the rosary?
10: Uh-huh. About the importance of Catholics praying the rosary. Did you get my email?
1: I do recall something like that, and this sounds very much like a caller we had a few minutes ago with regard to Iraq.
10: Yeah, but this was different. One day my son had to go to court, and I got up early and started praying the rosary a couple hours before he had to go to court. And God spoke to me, and he said, your prayers have been answered. And I thought, well, I wonder what's going to happen.
1: So what did happen?
10: And the other party didn't show up.
1: The other party did not show up.
10: Right.
1: And so you, and henceforth, you won.
10: And I want the Catholics to pray for peace in the world.
1: Well, you are very much then like the last caller. Yeah, there, of course, that may work. It may work. No matter the pretense of the directed thought, it may work. That's sort of one conclusion that I've come to doing this program is this. It dawned on me that this mass concentration and mass thought, when directed, is an extremely powerful force, extremely. East of the Rockies, you're on the air. Hi.
11: Hi, Art. How are you this evening?
1: Okay, sir.
11: Okay. I'm calling from Reading, Pennsylvania.
1: Yes.
11: Well, you had quite a number of people on tonight. You had the Antichrist on, and it's been an interesting evening for me.
1: Yeah. Me too.
11: Anyway, the comment I like to make is the triangular spacecraft that you saw years ago.
1: Yes.
11: My stepson observed something similar to that about 6 years ago. And basically what happened was it was like 3 o'clock in the morning. We just got back from vacation from Myrtle Beach. And I didn't see the thing myself, but he did. And got all excited. He was scared. Then the next day, family members of mine also witnessed the thing in another town. And my brother-in-law mentioned that there was an entire block of people that saw this thing in the city of Reading.
1: Mm-hmm.
11: And there were two city police officers that also witnessed it, and they called the municipal airport to see if this thing was picked up on radar.
1: Had it been?
11: No, it wasn't. And about 2 or 3 days later, he wrote it off as the B.F. Goodrich blimp.
1: Really?
11: Okay?
1: Yes.
11: And it's like, well, first of all, what was it doing out at 3 o'clock in the morning?
1: Second of all, it's not remotely triangular.
11: No. And, you know, there was a time of day that made it really suspicious. And also the speed, how this thing, it lifted up, like you said, it wasn't nothing motorized on it, no sound. Lifted up to a certain point and just, like, disappeared.
1: That's precisely, in our case, we just watched it float out across the valley. But, you know, I mean, we've had millions and millions of these reports. We could take them ad nauseum on this program. Obviously, many, many Americans have seen them, like yourself. I have seen one myself. My wife has seen one. So it's a fairly common experience. The only question is, what are they? Are they ours or are they theirs? Is there really even a theirs out there? In other words, are we being watched? Are we being toyed with, played with? Are we undergoing a slow leak of information, that is to say, breaking finally, I suppose, one day into full-blown knowledge that we do have company on this planet? I don't know the answers to those things, but that's why we're here, to explore them. This is Crystal Gale to take us on out of here. Everybody have a grand week. George will be back tomorrow night. Good night.

Hi, folks. This is, well, it's Art Bell, contacting you from, well, not from the high desert or the great American Southwest, exactly. Rather, I'm contacting you from beyond. Spooky, huh? For those of you who have missed me, and I'm sure there are many, I've missed you too. I'm beaming this message to the Art Bell Classic fan page. I do enjoy that name. I certainly prefer it to people who love Art Bell. Geesh, was never a fan of the name of that one. I do so wish I could tell you what it's like out here in the great beyond. I'm certainly tempted. But that would just take away all the fun. I can tell you this. There's no bad language, that's for sure. Anyway, you'll be hearing more from my spectral self very soon. From beyond, I'm Art Bell. Good night.

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0: from the high desert and the great American Southwest. I bid you all good evening, good morning, good afternoon, wherever the case may be, in whatever time zone you reside in on this Independence Day. Still Independence Day here, slipping away in other time zones. 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

from the high desert and the great American Southwest. I bid you all good evening, good morning, good afternoon, wherever the case may be, in whatever time zone you reside in on this Independence Day. Still Independence Day here, slipping away in other time zones. We cover every single one of them, you know, this program, Coast to Coast AM. I'm honored to be here on this Sunday evening. I'm Art Bell. You know, the fireworks display here in Pahrump, which ended at about 9:20 or 25. So, my Firebird Trans Am, which I normally don't use, certainly served me well this time, and I flew across that 13 miles to get back here in time, as did my beautiful wife Ramona in the smaller but nevertheless obviously swift Geo Metro that we normally drive. And by the way, my bejeweled wife, Ramona, is up on the website right now on my webcam. That is the little sequined blouse that she made over the last few days for Independence Day, and the one she wore. You see, she goes to where the fireworks are. I stay at the radio station and read all the text and choreograph the music and so forth, and she does commentary from where the crowds are. So that's what we did tonight, made back here by the very skin of our teeth. But we're here. The war goes on. The militant Shiite cleric, whose uprising last April left hundreds dead, pledged on Sunday that he will resist, quote, oppression and occupation, end quote, and called the new interim Iraqi government illegitimate. Of course, right? Al-Sadr made the declaration in a statement distributed by his office in the Shiite holy city of Najaf, where his militia battled American troops until a ceasefire last month. A U.S. troop celebrated the 4th of July in Iraq by having a run. They had a 10-kilometer kind of fun run at Camp Victory. Those who weren't on duty, you know, guarding or fighting, actually celebrated Independence Day in their own way in Iraq. Now, we are going to have open lines tonight, and I'm going to take a moment right now before I even continue with what I have to tell you what we're going to do in open lines. Although with open lines, you can do any darn thing you want. Right? Always. Anything you want. Open lines. But I am seeking a select few. Now, I want to be really clear about this part of it. A call to the talented of you out there. Last night, John Hoag was here, normally talking mostly about Nostradamus, and he did talk a lot about Nostradamus, but my God, what a controversial program. By the way, it should go without saying, but it doesn't, that statements made by my guests, and you know, we allow them to say what they want to say and express the views they want to express, don't necessarily mean they are my views. I say that after an extremely controversial program last night was with John Hoag, who expressed, you know, it came down to his political views and a discussion to some degree on the war and what would happen, and his views were very controversial indeed. But don't necessarily attach those to me. I have my own very sharp views, as you know. It's just that we also have a very sharp tradition here at Coast to Coast AM of allowing our guests to say anything they want to say within bounds. You know, that is indeed what the First Amendment is all about. Still is very important. And that was some show, though, I'll tell you. Anyway, tonight is a call to the talented in that John Hoag is something of a prophet himself, really. And we were discussing prophecy last

0: night, and I thought, you know, and I do think now that there are many, many of you out there who are able to make predictions, who are prophets, unadvertised, uncelebrated prophets. That is to say, you know what's going to happen. You've had a vision, or I don't know. I mean, prophecy may come to people in different ways, but what I'm looking for is very specific tonight. It's things, if you're a prophet, or you think you know what's coming, things that you think are about to come true. Now, I don't mean 50 years from now. I don't mean 100 or 1,000 or millennia down line. I mean really soon. This way we can check out your prediction really soon, within what, the next year or so or less. Things that are just about upon us. And that should make it very interesting indeed. So if you've had a repeated dream, a vision, something that you consider to be truly prophetic, then I really do want you to call me tonight. And I will record it. And we will save the list, and we will judge the list. Now, normally, yes, predictions are done toward the end of the year. And indeed, we'll do them. We will so do them at the end of the year. But this mid-year thing is for the short term. Only if you're really talented, only if you really believe what you're saying. I don't want guessers. I don't want people just tossing something out. And I don't want your particular political point of view, because that's always a slick little kind of slimy way to get in somebody's political point of view, and that is to make a prediction of something they want, they hope, they wish would come true. That's not what I'm after. I'm after prophecy, things in the near term that you think are going to come true. That's what we're going to be looking for tonight. Just a couple of things before we begin the predictions this evening. And again, for those of you that are on the line right now, if you don't have a near-term prediction, if you're not a prophet who's truly seen this coming, hang up! Now, a man is in charge of border relations for Mexico. And this is an official wire story here, and he has some radical ideas for change at the border with the United States. Arturo Gonzalez Cruz, a 52-year-old Tijuana businessman, says many improvements are needed at the border to benefit trade, including creating more lanes and adding border crossings. But in the end, says Cruz, he wants to see the border disappear altogether. So he wants to erase the border between the United States and Mexico. I don't think that will happen any time real soon, Arturo. A strain of bird flu that scientists fear could lead to a worldwide pandemic in humans is becoming more infectious to mammals. Millions of chickens and other fowl have had to be slaughtered in Asia, and thousands more have been killed in the U.S. and elsewhere to stem outbreaks of avian flu in recent years. Scientists say it's only a matter of time before the virus finally adapts to spread among humans. Little good news here, huh? The flu already passed from birds to humans in Hong Kong back in 1997, killing 6 of 18 who became infected. Since then, human cases also have been reported in Vietnam and Thailand. Now, China-based researchers studying the H5N1 flu report that over the years, why it's been changing to become more dangerous to mammals. Their research is based on tests in mice and is reported on in Monday's issue of Proceedings of the National Academy of Sciences. They say our results demonstrate that while circulating in domestic ducks, H5N1 viruses gradually acquire the characteristics that make them lethal in mice. While human infections from bird flu remain rare so far, the WHO considers it a potential threat to people. There are two possibilities for the bird virus becoming a serious danger for people. Viruses constantly mutate, of course, and this one could accumulate enough genetic change to be good at passing between humans. So far, the human cases have been derived from birds, and there's no evidence of the bird flu being passed from person to person. More scary, though, the experts say, would be a sudden change caused by combining with a human flu in someone's body. The two viruses could swap genes and create a potent hybrid with the deadliness of the bird strain and the contagiousness of regular human flu. My God, what a horror. You have to wonder why all of this happens in China. You ever wonder about that? All of the flu, it seems like, comes from China. Yes, I realize that, you know, people are packed closer together in China. And there are other cultural differences and, you know, health standards are not the same. But everything like this comes from China. And I just think that's, I don't know, a little suspicious. You ever think about that? It all comes from China. Now, you're going to love this. I love it already. I'd love to try it. Story comes from Tokyo. Ever wished you could decide what to dream at night? Have you ever? Well, a Japanese toy maker says that he's got a new gadget that can help you do that. Tokyo-based Takara Company says its Dream Workshop Stand, which is shaped like an oversized cellular phone dock and about 14 inches tall, get this, can be programmed to help sleepers choose what to dream. While preparing for bed, the user mounts a photograph on the device of who should appear in the dream. So you get your little photograph of Britney all set, right? Anyway, yes, you select music appropriate for the mood, fantasy, comedy, romantic story, nostalgia, and record keywords, prompts, like the name of a romantic crush. So it would begin to sing out in the middle of the night, Britney, Britney, Britney. Huh. Anyway, placed near the bedside, the dream maker emits a special white light, relaxing music and a fragrance to help the person nod on off. Several hours later, it plays back the recorded word prompts, time to coincide with a part of the sleep cycle when dreams most frequently occur. It then helps coax the sleeper gently out of sleep with more light and music so the dreams are not forgotten. The device, which will sell for $136 in Japan, beginning late in August, targets sleep-deprived businessmen. Quote, there are many businessmen today who say they don't sleep because they're just too busy. Well, the gadget can be used to help them dream a good dream, said Takara. In a study developed on a group of men and women between the ages of 20 and 40, get this, the device had a success rate of 22% in inducing the exact dreams that the person wanted. Wow, 22% of the time, that's approaching one quarter of the time, you can dream the exact dream you want. Moreover, you'll wake up and remember it. You'll wake up, your eyes will blink, and you go, Britney! Whatever. An Iranian newspaper, and I know this was reported last week, but it was too good. I had to read it. An Iranian newspaper has reported the controversial story of a woman who claims to have given birth to a frog. Yes, a frog. As a matter of fact, a big blue frog. The Iranian Daily says the creature is believed to have grown from larva to an adult frog inside her body. Well, horrible as that may sound, you could imagine that. But the story goes on. While it is unclear how this could have happened, the paper carries quotes from medical experts who say there are human characteristics to this frog. It's a human-like frog. It's been speculated that the woman, who has not been named, no surprise there, unknowingly picked up the larva while she might have been swimming in a dirty pool or something. The woman from the southeastern city of Ishintar is the mother of two children, the so-called frog, that's in quotes, as a newspaper puts it, has yet to undergo precise genetic and anatomic tests. But it quotes clinical biology expert Dr. Armisfard is saying the similarities in appearance, the shape of the fingers, the size and shape of the tongue, are suspect. Medical history recounts stories of people who believe they had frogs or even lizards or snakes living and growing in their bodies, but nothing like this. And so, instead of the normal frog appendage, this frog has creepily, is that a word, creepily? Creepily human-like appendages. it's hard to even think about. And yes, I know that story has been out for a week or so, but I just absolutely couldn't leave that alone. Here's one more, a good animal story. A Canadian man driving a car packed with weapons and ammunition. This guy was apparently intent on killing as many people as he could in a Toronto neighborhood, but gave up the plan at the last minute when he encountered a friendly dog. I'm not kidding here. The middle-aged man, who police said was mentally disturbed, had planned to carry out the shooting spree on Wednesday. We see enough of them, right? To ensure he would be put in jail permanently. He had set himself up in an East End Park area to load his weapons, then planned to drive around shooting. He later told police that a dog approached and began to play with him. The encounter melted the man's heart, and he went in search of police to give himself up. That's some line that... The dog melted the man's heart, it says. And so he went to find a policeman to give himself up. I wonder if the dog told him to do that. He happens to be a pet lover and decided that since there was such a nice dog in the area, why, the people were just too nice and he wasn't going to carry out his plan and kill them. That was a quote from Detective Nick Ashley. However, police found 6,000 rounds of ammunition, 2 rifles, a shotgun, a semi-automatic pistol, a revolver, and an air rifle in the man's car, along with a machete and hunting knife. The car also contained a throwing knife, a camouflage mask, and netting. He had recently arrived in Toronto from New Brunswick, but that is, as far as I know, the first story of a human being tamed by a dog. What do you think? First time caller line, you're number one this night. How are you doing?
1: Art, is that you?
0: Yes, it is.
1: What a pleasure and honor to be with you, and happy 4th of July.
0: Same to you, sir.
1: I haven't talked with you since the lady was on about Planet X, so I'm very honored to get through.
0: Well, that would have been a long time ago.
1: Yeah, Art, I'm 53,
0: okay.
1: And I'm somewhat a private person. I wrote a song about you about 3 years ago, and people are just tugging at me to get it to you. It's called Area 51, my ray gun, and it's a fun song, so I'm going to get that off to your email.
0: Okay. I mean, you know, save it, send it as a wave or, whatever, an MP3.
1: Okay. It's a lot of fun. I think you'll like it. And sir, my prediction for the next few months.
0: Yes, sir.
1: If Kerry gets elected, there's going to be some kind of run or restriction or taxes or limitations.
0: Well, that's no kind of a prediction. You elect a Democrat, you're going to get taxes. Everybody knows that. And a prediction really can't be if. I mean, as a prophetic type person, you should know whether he's going to be elected or not.
1: Okay, well, I'm calling it this way. There's going to be some kind of encroachment or impingement on the Second Amendment within 6 months.
0: On the Second Amendment?
1: Yes, sir.
0: Oh, well, are you saying he's going to be elected?
1: Well, maybe one of your mental orientations towards visualizing good things and it won't happen. But no, I'm not saying that. I'm just saying that I think there's a push on for more security and it's going to run in that direction.
0: You've got to think, though, sir, if they really tried to take guns away from Americans...
1: I don't think it'll be that way. I think it'll be an increment, maybe taxes on ammo, harder to get. It's just slow, incremental movement in that direction.
0: Gotcha. All right. So do I, especially if that happens. A lot of trouble. You can't take guns away from Americans. We're going to see what you see.

0: the Internet. This is Coast to Coast AM with Art Bell.
1: How cool would it be if you could take two news stories and put them together? For example, you heard about the man who was going to go on the killing spree, right? He had his car all packed with guns. He was on his way to a killing spree. And, well, what if you took that story and put it together with the lady who had the blue frog? Now, what if the man on his way to the killing spree had been talked out of it by the loving blue frog? Oh, baby, then you'd have a story. On the rare chance that you just tuned in, but it does happen. You know, people get done with fireworks and boom, they turn the radio on. We're looking for gifted prophets. That's right, the truly talented of you out there who are prepared to make a prediction of something that's going to happen very soon. A large event, one that will take everybody's breath away, perhaps, and everybody will say, oh my God, that was predicted on Coast to Coast AM, remember? Something of that magnitude. So with that in mind, let us continue. Open line. So anything you want to talk about. Wildcard line, you're on the air. Hello.
2: Yes. Hi, Art. Long-time listener.
1: Well, howdy.
2: Well, I'm pretty accurate because I scared my husband to death. No, not to death. Not literally, but...
1: You did what to your husband?
2: No, I scared my ex-husband, you know.
1: You scared him?
2: Yeah, real bad.
1: How so?
2: After being married to me for 10 years... He thought I could do something to him because I was so accurate. Anyway,
1: You mean something mystical and... would you have cast some kind of horrible spell on your husband?
2: No, but
1: My God, woman.
2: No, I wouldn't do that.
1: Well, it sounds like you would have.

0: No. I made a pact that I wouldn't do that.
1: He was obviously concerned. All right, anyway, you have a vision of some sort for us, right?
0: Yes, it's one of those visions that comes flooding over to you when you're doing a mundane job. And this ironically happened on November 11th, 1995.
1: But well, no, wait a minute. Excuse me. We need them for the future.
0: Yes, yes.
1: Future.
0: It's getting very close.
1: Oh, I see. All right.
0: Yes.
1: Okay.
0: Okay. A nuclear rocket is going to be coming out of the desert, but it's going to be coming out of a flat type opening of a hatch. It slides, and the nuclear rocket comes out at an angle. Well, there's two Patriot rockets that explode in the wake as it's being launched.
1: Trying to shoot it down, you mean?
0: Trying to shoot it down, and it misses it because they go towards the heat of the wake of the firing of it.
1: And
0: then there's another missile that almost hits it, but misses it.
1: Where is the nuke going to explode?
0: Well, I tried to meditate on that, and all I could get was Southwest Georgia.
1: That's good enough.
0: Excuse me. Let me be very specific.
1: Okay.
0: The telemetry of the rocket.
1: Yes.
0: Southwest Georgia.
1: Now,
0: I had to look that word up, too.
1: Had to look up telemetry? You mean that came to you in the vision
0: and you
1: didn't know what it meant?
0: I have to look up things that I received.
1: That's cute touch. That adds to it a little bit. All right, so...
0: And then there was another one that backed it up before Hillary Clinton even announced her candidacy up there in New York. This was February 11th. Both of these happened on an 11th.
1: Yes.
0: 2000. And she's sitting behind her computer, and she makes a statement. And then the next part of the vision is the nuclear rocket having a booster on it coming out of a cloud.
1: It's like a vision with Hillary Clinton and a nuclear missile. Somehow that works. All right. Well, listen, thank you very much. And coming out of the desert, I hope that doesn't mean out of our area here and going to Georgia. Well, that's a pretty scary one, isn't it? I know it sounds wild, but remember, these are going to sound wild. I mean, these are of large events that people are going to say will occur soon. Even if we were to only get, one or two direct hits, as it were, with our prophecy tonight, it would be pretty wild, wouldn't it? East of the Rockies, you're on the air. Hello.
2: Hi, Art.
1: Hi.
2: Hey, happy 4th to you. Hey, first I need to let you and your audience know that not all White House leaks come in the form of a printed memo. I have very good reason to believe myself that it's the intention of the powers that be to institute martial law in the U.S. in 2005.
1: Over what? I mean, you've got to have... would there be some sort of terrorist incident that would cause it? I mean, you couldn't just declare martial law.
2: Well, you would think so.
1: The same
2: source, shall we say, for this information also warned of a 2001 attack that would cause a lot of our rights to be suppressed as a result. And... I got this information because I'm along the lines of the type of person who thinks that if you're in a country that seems to be suppressing your rights, it seems that it would also be the motive of that country to conquer another country. No country that's very good at suppressing the rights of its citizens has also been very good at conquering other countries.
1: So you think martial law is coming, but you don't know what is going to precipitate it.
2: No, I don't. I don't even believe that whoever is president has anything to do with it.
1: Are you seeing this in months, weeks, within...
2: 2005.
1: Oh, 2005. All right. Well, thank you very much. So there you have it. Martial law in 2005. People have been predicting that for a long time, that it would occur here for some reason or another. I could envision something like that, of course, with another large act of terrorism. I would imagine during 9/11 we came mighty close to martial law, mighty close, and to probably mighty close to a lot of things. And there was, according to the 9/11 Commission, my God, our upper echelons of government certainly were confused for a period of time when this occurred. Understandably, I suppose. But on the other hand, our government, unlike many of us, is supposed to be prepared for this sort of thing, this sort of crisis, and anticipate it and carry through what it's supposed to do relatively calmly. It didn't exactly occur that way, did it? West of the Rockies, you're on the air. Hi.
3: Hello, Art. Happy Independence Day.
1: And the very same to you.
3: John Forbes Kerry will be elected in 2004.
1: Now, you see this as a vision, or is this a political hope?
3: This is a vision.
1: Okay. Kerry elected.
3: John Forbes Kerry will be elected convincingly, though not in a landslide.
1: You know, something pointed out last night by John Hogue was that it's another JFK.
3: That's not my vision.
1: Well, I know that, but I said John Hogue pointed out that it's JFK.
3: JFK does touch upon the vision, but continuing.
1: Yes.
3: After the election of John Forbes Kerry, I don't have a timeline for you in either months or years, but the Sears Tower and the Gateway Arch in St. Louis will topple simultaneously.
1: Huh.
3: And martial law will be instituted, and what's left of the Constitutional Republic, if there is such a thing, since November 22, 1963, will be gone, and gone for a very long time, and it may never return.
1: Wow. That's a pretty, pretty dark scenario. So Kerry's elected, and then the Gateway Arch, St. Louis Arch, they topple at the same time.
3: The Gateway Arch and the Sears Tower in Chicago.
1: Yeah, thank you.
3: Gateways in St. Louis.
1: Yeah, in St. Louis, and then Sears and, my God. Alright, did you see this as an unfolding vision? Is this...
3: This did not come as in an avalanche, but as you say, more of an unfolding. It was more of a process, but
1: really,
3: that's the picture.
1: Boy, all right, pretty dark stuff. But I appreciate it. Thank you very much. So the Sears Tower and St. Louis Arch, and then martial law and yikes. That's certainly a pretty dark vision, isn't it? And yet I think we all recognize that there could be other acts of terrorism. Oh, I hope none of this stuff comes true. I mean, if something like that, imagine what a horrid position I would be in if something like that actually happened, you know, right down the line, Sears Tower, St. Louis Arch, boom, at once, and then the rest of it began to unfold. Man, they'd be rapping at my... In fact, really, if a lot of these came true, they'd be rapping on my door. On the international line, you are on the air. Hi.
4: Hello, Art. Jermaine here from Powell River.
1: Where?
4: B.C.
1: B.C., okay.
4: Yeah. This blue frog, he's probably got blue blood, I guess. So I've come to the conclusion she married a prince.
1: I don't know why. Wouldn't it have been cool, though, if that criminal had been talked out of killing those people by the blue frog? Man, that'd be a story.
4: Let's see, I've got a prediction in a prophetic dream.
1: Yes.
4: I think this prediction, though, is something along the lines of the last few calls. I predict that Bush will have the worst loss as an incumbent president in history.
1: Really?
4: No big deal. So.
1: All right. But right now, it looks even, or in the, I believe in the cities it's kind of like even, and in the suburbs, Bush has quite a significant lead right now. So what could come along?
4: Good.
1: What could come along, do you think, to cause the president to lose the election between now and then?
4: Well, that's a good question. I heard something about 2 weeks ago there was a poll and they were saying it's pretty even. So, I don't know. These things change. I mean, look at what happened in Spain. One explosion and the government went down in a week.
1: Very true.
4: Do you think
1: the terrorists, here's a dark thought.
4: Yeah.
1: They come easily to me. Do you think the terrorists would try something to specifically influence the election?
4: Well, it's like seeing that, the baby wants some ice cream, you know?
1: Yeah.
4: They probably try. You know, it's so unfortunate. I heard on one of the radio stations a while ago was saying, I'm glad our guys are in Iraq fighting the Arabians instead of it happening in America. And I'm thinking, well, they're surrounded by enemies there. You know, it's a horror. I mean, in America, at least, you know, you have everybody watching out for stuff like this, you know?
1: Well, hopefully so. I don't know how carefully we're watching. I mean, as I'm sure things have improved since 9/11, but as I pointed out, there was a great deal of confusion in our government when 9/11 began to occur. If you read the commission report, if you look at how events unfolded and the lack of communication between the towers, for example, and the military, and you know, it gives you pause to not exactly be fully in trust of our government when they say they are ready and they will take care of things and all the rest of it. Well, they weren't ready. There was much heroism, of course, in New York and elsewhere throughout the whole 9/11 business. But in terms of our government being prepared, I don't think you could say they were particularly. A first-time caller line, you are on the air. Good evening.
5: Good evening, Art.
1: Hi.
5: My name is Bob. I'm in Houston, Texas.
1: Yo, Bob.
5: Now, I've had previous dreams and visions about 9/11 that happened. I didn't realize what it was at the time until after it happened.
1: Well, doesn't count.
5: Well, I've got some other things.
1: I mean, it counts for you personally, but I mean, here it can't count.
5: Okay.
1: But sure.
5: All right. What I see, well, I didn't see a vision or anything, but I kept praying and getting this scripture from the Lord for over a year about Damascus being destroyed.
1: Really?
5: I think there'll be a weapons of mass destruction exchange between Syria and Israel. I think a lot of those Saddam's weapons went into Syria. And they're going to launch him against Israel. Israel will retaliate. Both will be pretty much destroyed.
1: If Israel was attacked with a nuclear device, aside from the obvious retaliation from Israel, what do you think we'd do?
5: Well, if they were both destroyed simultaneously, it would be hardly anything to do.
1: Well,
5: I mean, I
1: don't know. I mean, would the United States, because we do have ties, very close ties with Israel, would the United States in some way become immediately involved, or would we stand off?
5: Well, I'm afraid there may be some type of simultaneous attack on us, too. I've seen several dreams and visions about laser weapons and nuclear weapons and even an Islamic uprising here. There's 200,000 Muslims in Houston. Most of them immigrated here since the first Gulf War, Pakistanis and things like that, the most radical.
1: Well, these are pretty doomsday-like scenarios I'm getting from all of you. So, all right, he says Damascus destroyed, an exchange of weapons with Israel. I mean, that's, you know, that's pretty Armageddon-like, for sure. Wildcard line, you are on the air. Good evening.
6: Good evening, Art.
1: Hi.
6: You know who this is?
1: No.
6: Familiar voice from your past. This is Professor. How are you doing, sir?
1: I'm fine.
6: Good to talk to you again.
1: And to you.
6: In all seriousness, Art, my predictions have been so true, the FBI has been to see me.
1: Yeah, well, you know, that's the thing about predictions. If they're too true, you do get a knock on the door. I mean, there's no question about it. Well, go ahead. Risk it. Stick your neck out. What's going to happen?
6: You've already heard most of my predictions. It is amazing how accurate the people are tonight. My predictions that I have given, and many have come true, like I said, to the point that I've had the attention of the FBI. It was a good visit. It was two Christian agents, and they quoted Bible scripture at me, and we had a Bible study. I kid you not, Art. You and I have had discussions over the years where, you know, I've even elicited from you a comment that the Bible was the owner's manual for life here on this planet.
1: Sure.
6: You know, another time you said I had to...
1: Listen, we are a little short on time, so
6: right.
1: Let's not review history, but rather look forward. What do you see coming?
6: There are targets here in America. They would be the Sears Tower, St. Louis Arch. I have said it on other radio shows, including the Transamerica Tower. Just landmarks, good old American landmarks. But here's the thing, Art. They're along waterways and coastal areas. And the reason is because those areas are not covered by fervent prayer of righteous people. I'm not kidding you. That is what is saving America right now. In the Bible, America is totally destroyed. Satan hates America because of the light that we represented for years. I kid you not. And this is known by many people in government, you know, FBI agents and Sandeo, people along that line, people that have been working for years to bring this to the attention of the American people. It is that effectual, fervent prayer of righteous people that is holding back the gun confiscation, the all-out attacks at sporting events and religious events. You are going to see all sorts of people, as the Canadian man was, go on the rampage because they've been programmed at various military bases and mind-controlled. We have the new...
1: It sounds like you're starting to reach a little bit, to my mind.
6: Sir,
1: I know these people go on these rampages, but, you know, I've never seen one case where it's been proven they were programmed by anybody, you know, taken into a secret...
6: Maybe you won't. Maybe the American people can. Maybe you can't, Art. You know, but you can't say that that's impossible. You just cannot say that.
1: Well, I wouldn't endeavor to say it's impossible. I just said unlikely.
6: About a technology that is like 60-something years old here.
1: Sure.
6: You know,
1: I would never, sir, say it's impossible. I'm saying it's unlikely. Of course, nearly everything is possible, but of those that have gone on rampages in the past, there has never been a report. Of course, there might not be. It would be held secret that that person had been spirited away to some underground facility where guys clad in what appeared to be U.S. military uniforms gave him orange juice spiked with who knows what and then programmed his mind so that when a key word was said to him on the telephone or by any other means of communication, he would go wild and begin to kill people. We've never had any reports or any proof of anything like that actually happening. On the other hand, though, you can never, ever rule anything out entirely. It's a call to the talented tonight, the prophets among you, the really talented. I want to know what you think is about to come true. About to come true. I want a prediction of something in the very near term, and what I've had so far has been awfully apocalyptic, you'll have to agree. But maybe maybe those are the times we're in, the apocalyptic times. What do you think? I'm Art Bell.

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1: We're looking for the new American Idol of psychic ability. We're looking, it's a talent search. The truly talented out there, the prophets, the psychics, those who can see the immediate future, and that's key word, immediate. We're in open line, so if you have some prediction that really has come to you in some second sight, some special way, a prediction of an event that's going to occur very soon, not in our far distant future, thank you very much, but a large event coming very soon, because a lot of us feel there is one, then I'd like you to make that prediction. We're recording them, and we'll see.

0: It's open line, so all right, fine. You can call about anything you want to call about. And I know there are a lot of people calling. Our lines are obviously stacked and full. But what I would like to urge is, if you don't have a vision, if you don't have a legitimate vision, then don't call. Because I want the hit rate to be really high. So we really need those who have had legitimate, strong visions. And we'll see if something in the short term really does come true. Wouldn't that be something? First time caller line, you are on the air. Hello.
1: Hello.
0: Hello.
1: Yes, I predict that Russians and seven of the Islamic states are going to band together to create a new Soviet Union under a disguised flag of democracy.
0: My God, what a scary thought. What a scary thought. I mean, if you consider the nuclear arsenal that the former Soviet Union still possesses and controls, and they were to get together with Islamic nations in banding together in an effort against us, well, that would be Armageddon.
1: Most definitely. And it won't happen this presidential cycle, but it will happen the following, when the president goes insane.
0: I beg your pardon, when the president what?
1: Is removed from office because of a terrorist attack on Washington, D.C., in which the president will go insane.
0: The president will go insane.
1: Will be removed from office because of the traumatic stress disorder from a terrorist attack
0: on
1: Washington, D.C.
0: My God. All right. How have you come to know this, please?
1: I wrote a book that was copywritten in 1996 that predicted the war on terrorism and other such documentation.
0: You did?
1: Yeah, and...
0: Well, okay, again, though, the question is, how does this come to you?
1: Basically, when I'm visually impaired, I'm blind, and when I write, I kind of go into a different world, and it's the first and last book that I've ever written or will ever write, because I'm a very sick man, and I may not live for the next year or so, but that's where the talents lie, and I just go into a different dimension. But ever since I wrote this part and stuff and copyrighted it a long time ago, then I haven't been able to write anything since.
0: Wow. Is your book a published book?
1: It's a book that's in the copyright office. It's not published currently.
0: It's not.
1: Is there any way trying to publish it, but not.
0: Is there any way that people could verify? I mean, does anybody have a copy of the book?
1: Yeah. I have several copies, and then I have the copyright to it that are through the Library of Congress with a TUX number.
0: Right. Okay. All right. Well, it's a pretty awful thing. To even contemplate the possibility of the Russians or portions of the former Soviet Union getting together with Islam in an effort against us, woof. Well, so far, our prophecy, our predictions really have been extremely apocalyptic. Holy mackerel, not a good one yet. I mean, you know what? Thinking back to the predictions made at the beginning of this year and the end of last year on this program, I now recall saying the same words. My God, that this is apocalyptic. Remember that? Remember how apocalyptic sounding they were? Well, I guess I brushed it off after the program, but it's rushing back to me right now. A wildcard line, you're on the air. Hello.
2: Hello, Art.
0: Hi.
2: Hi, it's Colleen calling from Vancouver, B.C.
0: Colleen, welcome.
2: Thank you. I don't really see anything very apocalyptic.
0: Well, you're the first.
2: Oh, I'm sorry, I have a cold. I'm not really trying not to be. It's just I do see that Kerry is going to win, and it's not going to be by any kind of a landslide. It's going to be very close. And at first, things aren't going to be very rosy for him. I don't see any roses, but I do see that he's actually going to do something really practical in terms of working, oddly enough, out with Iran and Syria and Egypt as well. There's going to be some kind of an agreement there that's going to put a soothing factor or something soothing or salve, like salve.
0: So the Mideast calms down.
2: It does. And actually what it does for the people from the United States is it gives them, it's like this apple. It's almost like an apple with a really, really, you know, overbaked crust that comes out of the oven. And there's this amazing stuff underneath that. And I really see the American people having an opportunity to play a role globally that they haven't had a chance to do in the past.
0: All right.
2: And it's a really significant role. And the next 18 months, we're going to see a real shift in American enthusiasm. And we're going to see some really, really good times, I think, for the United States. I don't see the Sears Tower dropping.
0: Oh.
2: Maybe that's just not there for me. But I really see something quite positive.
0: All right. Well, I would like to ask you, as I have asked others, how this information is imparted to you.
2: Well, for me, it's kind of like, you know, the Waldo poster?
0: Sure.
2: Where you're looking for Waldo?
0: Yes.
2: Well, you kind of, when given the opportunity to do this, you know, you have this in your life all the time. And actually, what I do for a living, I happen to be a clinical therapist, which if my colleagues knew I was doing this, they'd probably think I was crazy. But anyway, for me, it's like you kind of look at the picture, and then suddenly it just becomes really clear. And it doesn't happen all the time. But when it does happen, you just kind of get a real sense, a feeling that it's going to be okay or it's going to be fine. So anyway, that's my prediction.
0: Well,
2: it does come true.
0: I'm rooting for you, hon. Thank you very much, and take care.
2: You too.
0: All right, I'm rooting for her. That would be nice, wouldn't it, that the Mideast calms down. Whoever would be elected, the Mideast calming down would sure be a nice thing, and it sure doesn't look very plausible right now. But she says Kerry wins by a very small margin, and then there's something done in the Middle East. There's a deal cut, and the Middle East calms down. That would be very nice indeed. East of the Rockies, you are on the air. Hello.
3: Hello.
0: Hi.
3: Hi. Boy, you're not going to – I've listened to this before, and you're not going to believe this one. During the break, you had me on hold, and there was that song playing by the Doors.
0: Yes.
3: And they talked about seven horses strong.
0: Yeah.
3: Or something like that. That was one of the lines in it.
0: Well, seven horses on the mark, yes.
3: Oh, that's right. Yeah, seven horses on the mark. Well, you see, that's exactly where my prediction came to me was when I was things happened to me on. I don't know if you're familiar with numerology at all, but a lot of things happened to me with numbers. And on July the 7th, you know, July being the seventh month of last year, I was at the horse race, and just by coincidence, I had bet on the seven horse, and this is when the vision hit me.
0: Okay, all
3: and
0: right.
3: Right along with the song, I mean, just talk about blowing you right away, you know?
0: Well, you think this stuff is accidental, this bumper music? No.
3: No, I mean, not now. I mean, normally I'm pretty skeptical, but after what happened to me, you know, I felt kind of funny calling in, and then all of a sudden the music was playing, and it
0: there
3: just
0: it
3: blew
0: was.
3: Me away, you know?
0: Okay, well, anyway, when the seventh horse that you picked, rock and roll, you had this vision of what?
3: This is a doozy for you. The State Puff Marshmallow Man is coming back, and he's going to destroy New York City.
0: The Marshmallow Man, huh?
3: The State Puff Marshmallow Man,
0: well,
3: yes.
0: I would hope that's all New York would have to fear, and I'm sure New York hopes that, too.
3: Well, I don't know. He might be look nice and fluffy, but he's a pretty nasty guy, what it looked like in the vision with, you know, people running around and whatnot and cars getting stomped on and... You know, tanks getting kicked over.
0: You've seen Ghostbusters too many times, right?
3: I only saw it the one time after because I'd had this vision and I hadn't seen it until then. Because I said I saw this big thing that looked like a giant marshmallow with a little sailor hat on, and my friend told me to, they were making fun of me and poking at me and stuff and saying no and it's this. And then I saw it and it was just, I mean, he's a little bigger in my vision than when he was in the movie, but.
0: Well, that's because visions are good with graphics. So Marshmallow destroys New York.
3: Yes, and I don't know what's right. happening after that. I think
0: all
3: that
0: right.
3: Godzilla.
0: God knows they've been through everything else in New York, so why not destruction by Marshmallow? A giant angry Marshmallow. New Yorkers have kind of an attitude, you know. They're a very special breed, New Yorkers. Very, very special breed. That's why so many television shows are done around New York, you know, NYPD Blue. I could go on and on and on. They're around New York because New Yorkers are a breed apart. They really are. So, New Yorkers, get ready to deal with it. Marshmallow monsters. West of the Rockies, you're on the air. Hello.
4: Hey, Art, I think it's time to have Hal Lindsey on. His record's been pretty good from what I've seen.
0: Okay, well.
4: Hope you have him on soon.
0: Maybe.
4: Yeah, I called. I wanted to run something, a story past you because
0: yeah.
4: You've heard it all and maybe you'll have an idea. I'm a ham radio operator. I actually heard this on several ham radio operators talking, I guess, on 20 meters about 15 years ago or so. These guys were from Louisiana, and they would go out to, it wasn't the bayou, I think it was down to the ocean, and they would go crabbing or something like that, frogging late at night.
0: Yes.
4: And the guy was describing, he was with his four friends, and they had helmets where they had like flashlights. They taped these flashlights to the helmets so they could see what they're doing.
0: Right.
4: And they're dragging this net out into the water, and they caught something. And they said whatever it was big. There's four guys on this net, and this thing was throwing them all around. And it finally tore loose of this net, which he described as a pretty thick net, and knocked them all into the water. They loosed their hats.
0: Yes.
4: Well, they saw it go running towards the shore. So it goes kind of half skipping over the water, gets up on the shore, goes, runs across the shore. They couldn't see much of it. They said maybe
0: so
4: half
0: this,
4: the size
0: this was
4: of
0: a so this was a water creature that now is on land.
4: Exactly. Well,
0: yeah.
4: It gets weirder, Art. It gets weirder.
0: Okay.
4: And I've heard some other stories like this anyway. So it gets to land. It is running on land. Okay, these guys are freaking. They're thinking it was some sort of bird, maybe a big pelican or something. They're not sure. It gets to a tree. It climbs the tree.
0: Oh.
4: And he says, unfortunately, they just couldn't get it. You know, all their lamps had been knocked off, but there was moonlight enough where they could see it. They said it was, you know, maybe 4 or 5 feet high. It appeared to have legs of some sort. It goes climbing up this tree, so they're just like, we got to see what this thing is. So two of them take off, start climbing up the tree.
0: See, that's where your story begins to get possibly unrealistic. I mean, well, there's no way in hell that I'd climb a tree where there was a monster.
4: Well,
0: now, why would anybody climb a tree where there's a monster,
4: well,
0: a known monster?
4: I understand that, but this thing, it didn't come at them when they're in the water. The way the guy described it is their curiosity. You know, sometimes, Art, when you, no matter how frightened you are, your curiosity takes you in the wrong direction.
0: And on top of that, never underestimate the actions at the bottom of the gene pool. Continue with your story.
4: Exactly. So these guys start climbing to the top, and they get about two-thirds of the top of the tree,
0: yeah.
4: And this thing flies away.
0: Mm-hmm. It flies away. Now it flies. Okay.
4: And I'm wondering if you ever heard any story like that. I've heard of,
0: absolutely not.
4: Of something kind of like that once before, but if you or your listeners have any idea what that could have been,
0: no, no. The water to the land, to the tree, to the air. No.
4: Yeah, okay. Well, I just want to run it by you. Maybe you can do a monster show again soon and someone can maybe...
0: Well, that's a good entry. That's for sure. Anything else?
4: That's all. I just wanted to warn you. I think the rabbits are going to take over the world, so watch out.
0: The rabbits. Yeah, oh, yes. All right, thank you. Yes, I had a plague of rabbits here, actually. We're here in the desert, but, boy, the rabbits, I tell you, Ramona's got apple trees out there. Man, they love those apples. And so the rabbits that had previously been inhibited by our fence have now managed to worm their way under it somehow. And the rabbits are back. I no longer throw rocks at them. I used to do that. In fact, they used to eat our, you know, we had a drip system, you know, to irrigate trees and such, and the rabbits would eat the drip system. Very ugly habit. And every day they'd be out there eating our drip system. So I took to throwing rocks at them, and they took to watching me. Have you ever noticed that, jackrabbits, big ones? They'll watch you. And they would watch the rocks, and they were really good. They could see the rocks, and they would just step out of the way. Boom! Rock falls. I hurl another one. He just steps right out of the way. You know, they sit and they watch me throwing rocks. And it got to be kind of a sport after a while, I think, for them, dodging the rocks. But they never ran away. You would think a rock would make a rabbit run away. But no, instead they just watched me, stood out of the way, and the rocks all missed. So I finally gave up, put up a fence, thought that did it. But now the apples have brought them. International Line, you're on the air. Hello?
5: Hello, Art?
0: Yes.
5: Yes. Actually, I have four quick predictions for you, and I'd like to say...
0: No. We take only your most vivid, most likely number one prospect.
5: Oh, okay. Well, these kind of fall in line with each other. Here's a doozy for you. On the 7th of July, there's going to be a major earthquake in California.
0: July 7th. Oh, that's right on.

0: Oh, okay. Well, these kind of fall in line with each other.
1: Here's
0: a doozy for you. On the 7th of July, there's going to be a major earthquake in California.
1: July 7th. Oh, that's, man, that's right on top of us here.
0: Yes.
1: Okay. Any idea where in California?
0: Actually, Northern California is going to be the odd spot for it, and it's going to hit, and it's going to cause a concussion going down the lower right-hand side of the state in a very unusual geologic pattern. It's going to be following part of the ring of fire that goes underneath the continent.
1: This is beginning to sound like that movie they just had.
0: Well, I haven't seen many movies lately.
1: You didn't see 10 Plus?
0: No, haven't seen that.
1: All right, it was about an earthquake. So July 7th, a major earthquake in California, and then a geologic reaction from that?
0: Yeah, but that's not what's going to cause the most panic. After that is the gas attacks where people in the terrorists are going to attack gas stations.
1: Oh.
0: They're going to, like, you know, do suicide run-ins to gas stations to make us afraid to go to the pumps.
1: Huh. That's pretty awful.
0: I think that'll happen right after soon after the earthquake because it'll start to distract all the emergency personnel.
1: Yeah, it would do that. All right. May I ask you how these visions come to you, please?
0: Yes, I'm an angel.
1: Oh. Well, gee, you should have said that right away. You're an angel.
0: Well.
1: Fallen or otherwise?
0: Oh, not at all, not at all. I've been awake since the age of 7 when I realized that I had angelic properties. And I've...
1: Now, what is it that causes you to, I don't know, wake up one day and say, whoa, man, I'm an angel? I mean, is it a mirror image or what?
0: No. Actually, a figure appeared to me when I was about 7 years old.
1: Yes.
0: And at first I thought it looked like Moses or, you know, Jesus, but found out later that it was an image that my mind had used to describe the higher being of my own self, the part of your soul that never leaves heaven.
1: Well,
0: your greater self, and it instructed me in many things and still does.
1: Well, that's really something, and a lot of people are going to have a lot of questions if this comes true. I mean, that's pretty specific. July 7th, major earthquake.
0: Yeah.
1: And then terrorists begin to attack gas stations in the United States. I'll tell you what, if that comes true, there are going to be FBI guys and CIA guys who are going to want to have a talk with an angel. You know what I mean?
0: Yeah, I understand that. But I imagine this is the right time for me to come forth with this information because I got through on the first try.
1: Since you're an angel, can you answer a question for me?
0: I'll do my best.
1: All right. Are you supposed to go toward the light or the darkness?
0: Go towards the light. That's where the transformation happens.
1: Are you absolutely certain about that?
0: Oh, I'm absolutely certain. That's
1: angel's word. Angel's word?
0: Angel's word. Pass through the veil.
1: All right. I had to know. I've been asking myself that ever since John Lear. So there you have it officially. Even though John says, he quotes Whitley, I think, as saying no, it's the dark. The angel says no, it's the light.

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1: It is, and we're searching for the truly talented prophetic people out there, those who have visions and are willing to share them. 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We want them. And we're sure getting them. And so far, they're very, very apocalyptic, with this, save one young lady. 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We'll continue in a moment.

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0: You know, a lot of times when you have prophets on the air, or people interpreting prophets, it's really hard to get the prophecy. I mean, they sort of talk around everything else in the world, and they never get quite down to, or if they do, it takes hours to get to it, to the prophecy itself. Otherwise, it should be over real quick, right? You go, and that's it. There's what's going to happen. Bye. Well, that isn't the way interviews go. But on a night like this, where we have all of you, the sensitive, the receptive, the visionaries, the mystics, who have really seen something, the prophecy comes really fast. So, stay right there. First time caller line, you're on the air. Hello.
1: Hello, Art?
0: Yes, hello.
1: It is such a pleasure to talk to you.
0: It's a pleasure.
1: I have been listening to you for more than 10 years, and you have really helped me develop into the woman that I am.
0: Well, I hope that's a good one.
1: It's absolutely my, I have a keen sense about me, and it's because of your uncensored views, and I really appreciate that.
0: I do really believe that listening to this program over a period of time would help anybody open their mind to things they had not considered previously, and perhaps even other doors may open.
1: Well, your show is my hope for the education of the rest of the people out there that are kind of being conditioned to not listen to shows like this.
0: Right.
1: But I would like to tell you some feelings that I have about things that are going to happen. One that's really specific is with Joe Lieberman. I'm really worried about him. He's making some noise for himself, and I think he's causing some problems for Congress. I think by the end of the year, he's going to announce that he has Parkinson's disease.
0: Oh, I'm sorry to hear that. I hope that's not true.
1: I certainly hope that's not true. Another thing that I, you know, you mentioned something about the flu.
0: Yes.
1: What I recall for the flu is it's a virus that is, the only way the flu can happen is it's from waterfowl to pig to person to human.
0: Yeah, something like
1: back
0: that.
1: Back to waterfowl.
0: And it always comes out of Hong Kong.
1: That, well, you know,
0: or
1: because
0: China.
1: Out of China, and that's because they live in such close quarters.
0: Oh, I know, that's what I hear all the time. But, you know, there's a lot of people worldwide that live in close quarters, and they don't issue
1: the flu. I think this year is going to be an especially bad year because of the cicada, and I think the flu is going to be, the cicadas, the birds feed on them.
0: Yep.
1: And I think they're going to be extremely healthy, and that's really going to proliferate the flu virus, so...
0: Great.
1: People might want to keep an eye out for that. The last thing I want to mention is, you know, I think there's this kind of, like Michael Moore said in his movie, we're never going to reach a level green. You know, that is not going to happen. That's true. I work for the airline industry. I can't tell you which one, but I do work for an airline.
0: Yes.
1: And I know that there's going to be a strategic airport shutdown. It's going to be an airport abort, probably in Washington, Dulles, LaGuardia, O'Hare, Minneapolis, St. Paul, and really for no other reason than to just keep people on their toes as to remembering that we are in war times.
0: We sure
1: are. It's another type of government conditioning. You know, George Washington said, those that surrender essential liberties deserve neither liberty nor security.
0: Right. That of course, is exactly correct. Thank you. However, there are things to weigh here. We are under attack. We have people who want to kill us. We have people who want to kill us in mass, actually. And that requires that measures be taken. Can measures get out of hand? Yes. Patriot Act, can it go too far? Yes. But does something have to be done? Yes. Clearly so. We have a lot of people that want to kill us in any way they can. And if they could release an awful bug, they would surely do it. If they could release some other awful anything that would do in a lot of Americans, would they do it? Yes, clearly they would. At the cost of some of their own, one of their own, many of their own, yes. So that's a pretty formidable enemy, I would say, when you have one that's willing to die. And so measures have got to be taken, and it's going to be quite a job for somebody to to keep that all in balance. Take measures, but don't take too many liberties, so that we have some vestige of what we're protecting left in the first place. Wildcard line, you're on the air. Hello.
2: Hello.
0: Hi. Yes.
2: Hi, how are you?
0: Fine. Where are you?
2: I'm in New York.
0: Okay. And what's your first name?
2: Joseph.
0: Okay.
2: Okay. I've got a sort of an inconsequential prediction that a little consequence. It's an earthquake prediction, and it's going to happen in a place where earthquakes don't happen, and it's going to happen in Sweden.
0: Sweden?
2: Yes, sir, and it's going to happen on or about 15 August of this year.
0: Wow.
2: But I've got another one that is a dire consequence.
0: Oh.
2: And it has to do with, what is it? Bovine spongiform encephalitis, mad cow?
0: Yes, mad cow.
2: Well, it's not so much of a prediction as an observation.
0: All right. Well, then I'm not going to write it down as a prediction.
2: Okay.
0: Right. What do you think about mad cow?
2: Well, I think it's going to be a factor, and by 2006, 30-40% of the population of North America is going to have it.
0: Brother. All right. Thank you very much. Thankfully, that's not a vision. And I've thought about it many times. I have no idea what I would do if beef was not available to be eaten, if it was scarier, impossible to eat beef. I'd be in terrible trouble. Terrible trouble. I mean, I just absolutely love beef. Give me a burger. Give me a beef sandwich. Give me a barbecue beef sandwich. Give me a French dip. Give me beef, give me beef, give me beef anyway at all. I love beef. If beef were taken away, it would be a personal tragedy as well as a giant national tragedy. But personally for me, it would be a gigantic, a big, thick steak. I mean, give me beef. East of the Rockies, you're on the air. Hello.
3: Hello, Art.
0: Hi.
3: This is Ed from Valdosta, Georgia, and I listen to you on WVLD.
0: You're going to have to watch out for a missile there, brother.
3: Yeah?
0: Uh-huh.
3: Why is that?
0: Well, as an earlier lady who said there was one headed toward Georgia. Anyway, out of the desert, by the way. Anyway.
3: Lord have mercy. I hope not.
0: Well, right.
3: Well, I have visions every now and then, and it's not even on a regular basis. But when I do have them, they come pretty close to being right on the money. And,
0: now, has this been going on for a lot of your life?
3: Well, it's been going on since I was about, I guess, 10 or 11 years old.
0: Do you tell people about them?
3: Every now and then, but I don't like to bolster about it. But this one's a pretty serious one.
0: Okay.
3: And I hate to even say it because it's really a bad one.
0: Well, listen, it'll be right in line tonight.
4: East of the Rockies, call toll-free 1-800-825-5033.
0: Now, that's the one rule I've got. No assassination visions. That was a rule. I should have mentioned it tonight. I laid it down last night. But anytime we do predictions, ladies and gentlemen, the one rule that I have, and I'm going to explain to you why once again, it's a simple rule. No predictions of assassinations of American presidents. Hard rule. Here's the deal. When we have somebody who says that on the air, then about a week later, sometimes even less than a week, I get a phone call, followed by on my door. And it's always two guys with guns, and they always come in, and they always want to interview me about what was said on the air. And I always tell them, gentlemen, it's a talk show. We were doing psychic predictions, and they just have no sense of humor about this kind of thing at all. And so in order to prevent the absolute certainty of that occurring to me, I'm not allowing those predictions to be made. That's the rule. West of the Rockies, you're on the air.
5: Hello, Art. This is Alex in Seattle.
0: Hello, Alex.
5: Hi. Well, I hate to continue with the bad news, but
0: it's all right.
5: I guess we'll keep with the tone
0: here. This is Bad News Central here.
5: Yeah. I had a rather interesting progression of experiences that I came to a conclusion about 2 days ago. It began earlier this year. I flew up to Anchorage on a business trip, and I was exhausted from the trip, and, you know, it's a long flight, and got to the hotel, you know, dropped the bag and just flopped down on the bed. Within 2 minutes, I had, it was like a one-second flash of a nuclear explosion, and it just startled me because I'd never had anything happen like that before. You know, I'd had, you know, dreams and, you know, things about 9/11. I'm not going to get into that, but, you know, I just thought, well, that's really strange, and, you know, I kind of got and looked around, and, you know, and I just felt, okay, put that on the bulletin board. And so, anyway, that was back in around February. And I dabble in astrology. It's one of my hobbies. And sometimes when I'm working on certain aspects of this, I'll see things. You know, it's almost like a divination, I guess you'd say.
0: Fast little flashes of things?
5: Yeah. Yeah, okay. Exactly.
0: All right.
5: And I was, you know, some of the horoscopes I work on, they aren't like personal ones. I try and look at things in the world, you know, nation horoscopes, things like that.
0: Right.
5: And this one just kind of came out of left field. I'll skip all the technical details, but what I was looking at, you know, as far as the rest of this year, other than what looks like a speed bump in on the 18th of July, it looks like it's going to be reasonably tranquil, clear up until about November 1st. And when I got to November 1st, all of a sudden that flash came back to me.
0: So.
5: And it was just as I was working on, you know, one having to do with North Korea.
0: So your conclusion is there could be a nuclear detonation in and around November 1st?
5: In Anchorage.
0: In Anchorage?
5: Yes.
0: So do you conclude that, sir, because you had the vision in Anchorage or because...
5: Yes, because I had the vision in Anchorage, which I think, you know, I haven't had a flash like that before, you know, around home or other places where I travel on business.
0: But, I mean, how do you absolutely connect it to Anchorage? You had the vision in Anchorage, but couldn't it be somewhere else?
5: Well, it came back to me when I was working on the horoscope having to do with North Korea. And it just struck me as I had the vision in Anchorage, this thing with North Korea, boom. It was like a connection hit.
0: Look, let's, for a second, play with this idea.
5: Sure.
0: As disquieting as I'm sure it is for the folks listening in Anchorage, and they are right now, if Anchorage were nuked by by the North Koreans, let's say, what do you suppose the United States' response to that would be?
5: I think because of Japan, primarily, it would be a not an immediate response. As a matter of fact, what I see here would be it could be up to probably 2 weeks before we would respond. And I think that we would respond rather significantly.
0: Well, I'm sure of that, and I'll tell you, I disagree with you. If a North Korea were to fire a missile, well, we would be obviously aware of where it came from, unless it were fired from some sort of a submarine, which is not the feeling I got. In other words, certainly Anchorage might be accessible by one of their bigger missiles, certainly the ones they've been testing. But I'll tell you this. If a known nation hit an American city with a nuclear weapon, we would turn them to glass. We would flat turn them to glass. And if that missile were known to have come from North Korea, North Korea would cease to exist. So I certainly accept that as something that you have seen, I certainly disagree with you with regard to the response. You said it would be severe, but not for a couple of weeks. I think it would be quite quickly, quite quick indeed. International Line, you're on the air. Hello.
6: Hi, Art.
0: Hello.
6: An honor, sir.
0: And for me, what is your first name?
6: John.
0: Okay, John, where are you?
6: I'm in Sarnia, Ontario.
0: All right.
6: Osama bin Laden, he will die this Saturday, July 10th.
0: Wow. I asked for near term, and boy, did you give it to me. Saturday is Osama's last day?
6: Yes, it is. Via an earthquake.
0: That's right. He hides in caves, doesn't he?
6: Near the northern Afghanistan, right near the Tajikistan border.
0: Right.
6: It'll be 7.2. It'll happen 9 a.m. Eastern time. Or 7 p.m. Afghanistan time.
0: My God, that's specific. How can you be so specific?
6: Well, give or take half hour or so. It might not be right on the money, but right around that time, 9 a.m.
0: 9 a.m. What time is that, 9 a.m.?
6: Eastern time.
0: Eastern time.
6: Where I am. That would be 7 p.m. Afghanistan time.
0: Gotcha.
6: Yep.
0: Well, how have you seen this?
6: Fellow named Elgin told me.
0: Who?
6: Elgin. He's an old man I sit with in a park from time to time. And he's never wrong. He told me, he tells me everything 8 days before it happens. He told me this on just last Friday.
0: And how long has this been going on with him telling you these things?
6: Well, I don't see him every day, but he told me when Dahmer would die.
0: No, but I mean for months, years, how long?
6: Oh, I've known him for about 7 years.
0: 7 years.
6: And I don't know him too well. I just sit with him in the park.
0: And I understand. And he's been just telling you these things.
6: Yep. He told me when Dahmer would die. He told me when Reagan would die. He told me when that Russian sub would sink in the North Sea there a couple of years back.
0: Wow.
6: Mostly he tells me stuff around here, bad accidents and such.
0: And they come true.
6: Yep, everyone.
0: Well, how have you reacted to getting this absolutely accurate information? I mean, doesn't it scare the heck out of you?
6: Well, I suppose he's an angel or something.
0: Have you ever asked? I mean, surely you must have questioned after the first couple of things came true. You must have said, hey, what's up with you?
6: Yeah, he's a pretty secretive guy. Yeah, he doesn't tell me much, but his name's Elgin. He's just an old man.
0: How intriguing is that? Well, okay, so to get it straight, this is so intriguing. This Saturday, Osama will die. He will die in an earthquake at 9 a.m. Eastern time.
6: The world won't know he actually died until a few weeks later when they find his body.
0: Uh-huh. If this should come true, I would like you to get hold of me immediately. I mean, just use every method you can, call the network, do whatever you've got to do. It's so specific, and your story is so interesting.
6: Yes, sir, I'll do that.
0: Well, listen, thank you for calling. I guess that's all I can say. Thanks a million for relating this, and you have absolute confidence it's going to come true, huh?
6: He's never been wrong.
0: Never been wrong.
6: I've approached the local newspaper here about him, but they won't listen to me. And
0: I will. All right, listen, thanks.
6: Thank you, sir.
0: Take care. And you remember, you get hold of me if that happens. Oh, my. Saturday, an earthquake. Osama bin Laden's last day. He gets buried alive in a 7.2 earthquake at 9 a.m. Eastern Daylight Time. I'm Art Bell.

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1: I must say, that last prediction was right in the dead spirit of things. I want the prophets out there, the visionaries, to call me and tell me something that's just about to happen, a near-term event. Came the last caller, Saturday, to be Osama bin Laden's last day because he's going to be buried alive by an earthquake, a 7.2 earthquake. That's going to occur at 9 a.m. Eastern Daylight Time.

0: with the exception of about two of these predictions made thus far, I would have to say I sure hope none of the rest of them come true. Now, these are particularly interesting because these are short-term predictions, things that are about to happen, hopefully being issued by those out there who are truly just not guessing at something but have had something come to them. First time caller line, you are on the air. Hello.
1: Hello.
0: Hi.
1: Hi, I have one. Mexico City is going to have an Earth event, and FEMA is going to go over there and take care of it.
0: Mexico is going to have what, an earthquake?
1: An Earth event, and I'm not sure what it is. I just see FEMA going in force to take care of a bunch of people that no longer have homes.
0: Is that
1: a hurricane, volcano, earthquake?
0: I see. Okay. Mexico's
1: a large Earth event.
0: How soon?
1: Very soon, within 2-3 months. I have some other ones, too. I can email them to you.
0: Well, I'm willing to listen. How do these come to you?
1: I take 160 online newsletters a day, and I travel to every city in the country in a motorhome, and I sleep on wheels. And for some reason, I think I'm not grounded to the earth all the time. And when all these different events and numbers and cities keep popping up over and over again, like I'll pick up a quarter and it'll say New York on it, and then I'll read something in one newsletter and cross, 22 different industries, and all these things start looking like patterns. And then when I sleep, it just pops up like that was the answer to the question.
0: Wow.
1: So that's how I get them.
0: All right. But, so you're on the road all the time.
1: Yeah, but it's great. I have a good time, and I'm on the Internet a lot, and I read tons of magazines and articles, and that's all I do.
0: I'm curious. How do you maintain your Internet connection mobile?
1: Oh, you got to go to Motosat.com. They've got this incredible thing. It locks on the Hughes network satellite.
0: Yes.
1: It's broadband direct.
0: Yes.
1: And you just press a button, and the thing goes up. It's three axis. It locks on. Boom, you got it.
0: It doesn't hold it, though, while you're in motion, does it?
1: No, but then I can't drive while I'm on it either.
0: Well, that's interesting. Thank you very much. All right. So Mexico City is going to have an Earth event. Now, that could be any sort of very large event, but it says it's going to be very soon. I kind of like having Internet as I go, and for a number of reasons. I've got a little camera mounted in the RV, and I let it send pictures back to a special website, and we have a lot of fun with that. So I kind of like it in motion. And so the packet services, for example, on T-Mobile that I use work very well. But there are, a lot of changes coming in the mobile industry, and broadband is getting faster and faster and faster. Wildcard line, you're on the air. Hello.
2: Is that me, Art?
0: That would be you, yes.
2: Within the next 6 months, it'll be announced that and proven and accepted we have found a new source of energy for making electricity, hydrogen. Not exactly a new source, but a new way of doing it.
0: That would be really good.
2: It'll change everything, the way people think, the way everything happens. And the beauty of it is that right now politics, economics, and religion are all zeroed around oil. And suddenly something's going to jump up and change the world.
0: All right. As with all, I sort of would like to know how this has come to you.
2: A lightning bolt. It just suddenly I saw it all. I even saw the way it worked.
0: Oh? Care to enlighten us about that at all?
2: Oh, sure. Schedule me for a program sometime, and I'd be happy to do it even
0: a
2: few hours.
0: Well, just give me a brief idea. It's some sort of what? Over-unity device?
2: Fusion energy.
0: Uh-huh. It uses energy to create energy? Hello?
2: Yeah, it's a matter of the same way that any fusion energy works.
0: Oh, fusion. Fusion. I'm sorry. I guess I missed that. Hot or cold?
2: It's cool, but not what we're calling cold fusion these days. Huh. I'll tell you more some other time, Art. I just wanted to make the prediction. You watch and see, okay?
0: All right. Watch and see is exactly what we will do, because these are on the air. They're all on record. Now, these are some pretty wild ones. It's going to be an awful lot of fun to see if it comes true within 6 months. Well, that would change the world. That's all we need is a new source of energy, some new, reliable, hopefully cheap and a source of energy, and the world would change before our eyes. I wonder if we would pull out of Iraq. How many of you think that if a new cheap source of reliable energy was unfurled before the world, how many of you think we would pull out of Iraq? I can't quite see all those hands out there. And I know there's a lot of them being held up. East of the Rockies, you're on the air. Hello.
3: Hello.
0: Hi.
3: Hi. I have to tell you this interesting thing that happened to me on the way to our way back home from work one night here in St. Louis. I was driving home, and I happened to notice, because God talks to me in weird ways, so it's kind of strange, but I happened to notice a license plate, and the license plate said 222 LFT, or 222 left. Then the car turned left and went out of my sight. And I was like, what does this mean? You know, sometimes I look at license plates and I wonder what they mean, you know. And this particular license plate really grabbed my attention, and I knew what it meant inside my heart of hearts. I knew it meant that there was 222 days left on the 22nd of May 2004.
0: Until
3: the end of 2004, which brings us to 2005, which is the beginning of the seven-year tribulation mentioned in the Bible, which, you know, from 2005 to 2012, which is the end of the Mayan calendar. And I was, like, shocked. But I didn't really understand it at first. So, believe it or not, I went to a bar, and I had a drink over this thing because I was just, like, freaking out, you know?
0: Yeah.
3: And I sat down next to this chick, and I said, hey, excuse me, chick, you know.
0: Guess what? Huh? No, you didn't call her chick.
3: Yeah, no, I didn't call her chick, but, you know, I was like, excuse me, ma'am, do you know how many days are left in this year? And she looked at me like, what are you talking about? I said, no, really, I seen this license plate, and I told her the whole story, you know.
0: Yes.
3: And she looked at me dumbfounded and said, talk to my girlfriend, she's real smart. So I talked to her. And she did this equation and came up with 222 days left. So then I went home. I looked on my calendar from May 22nd to the end of the year.
0: Yes.
3: There was exactly 222 days left in the year 2004. And then the really ironic part is that if you take 2004 and you divide it into 11 minutes, okay?
0: Yeah.
3: So I was kind of curious, well, if there's 11 minutes left,

0: is this real? Is this 11 minutes left? So I went and did a calculation.
1: Would those be God's minutes or our minutes?
0: God's minutes.
1: Oh, God's minutes. Well, see, right there, you've got a big, big difference.
0: Yeah, here's how it works. You got 6,000 years of civilization as we know it, going way back to the Sumerian time, whenever the Sumerians were around, okay, until this time now. 2012 is the end of the Mayan calendar, okay?
1: Maybe they just got sick of making calendars, you know? Anybody ever think about that?
0: No, I don't know if that was necessarily the way it was. I just think that the Mayans and, you know, the Aztecs and all them guys, they had a lot of information that maybe we don't have. You know, they were perfect with their time.
1: Maybe, but I mean, everybody put so much weight on the Mayan calendar. I'm not saying that they should not, but I mean, maybe some guy just said, you know, hey, 2012, we've gone far enough. This, you know, let's stop here.
0: Okay.
1: But, go ahead.
0: Okay. Well, okay, so there's 7 years left, right? Hmm. So I thought, well, how many minutes are in 6,000 years? So I did a calculation. I came up with this huge number. I took 24.
1: Now, you could never get that on a license plate.
0: Huh? No. Oh, absolutely not. Right, no, I mean, it's just amazing how God works. He, like, gives you all this information in, like, a millisecond.
1: Mm.
0: And then, you know, you got to sit there and try to figure it out, you know. So there was, like, 6,000 years, okay? So you take 24 hours in a day times 60 minutes in an hour times 365 days in a year times 6,000, and you get this huge number. Then you take and find out how many minutes are in 7 years, okay? Because a day is 1,000 years of the Lord.
1: Where are we headed with all of this, the 12?
0: Well, it comes up to the 11:11.
1: 11, of course.
0: There's 11 minutes left in the 11th hour of the sixth day of the Lord. 6 days, meaning 1,000 years as a day. And
1: okay, so I'm sorry, but your short-term prediction is what?
0: Well, in the end, the 2005 is the beginning of the end, and it's going to be marked by, I believe, a terrorist attack in the United States, which is going to postpone the election. And
1: okay, there's something I can sink my and martial law, right? Yes,
0: mm-hmm.
1: I heard. Okay, all right, I've got it. So, so we've got martial law and a postponed election. Now, that's something we can sink our teeth into here. Okay. See, I'm trying to get all of these written down, keep a very close record of them, because these are near-term events that these people are talking about. And I have a feeling that one of these biggies is going to come true. I don't know why. I just have a feeling. I mean, obviously, some are just going to not happen, or even most are going to not happen. But one of these, you watch. You watch. West of the Rockies, you're on the air. Hello.
2: Hello.
1: Yes, sir.
2: Yes, this is William from Orient in Washington State.
1: Yes, William.
2: I haven't talked to you for a while since William Thomas was on your program.
1: Chemtrails, long time ago.
2: Yeah, it's been a while. My prediction is that there's going to be some things that will occur fairly soon. One of the very first things would be that they would find out that there's a 911 that actually a Global Hawk surveillance plane flew into the Pentagon.
1: One of our own planes?
2: Yeah, and there was no, they'll find that there was no evidence of a 737.
1: Mm.
2: That will start unraveling events which will occur, which we will have an incident with Iran. And whether we stage it or what, we will attack Iran, and we will destroy Iran. And then we will stomp them in the ground just like we did Iraq. After that's over, we will have some problems with some of the countries around the world, with Russia, China, and
1: I would imagine so. I mean,
2: also European nations.
1: All right, I've got it. We would be in. We'd be the enemy of the world if we attacked Iran. Then, and I'm not ruling out that possibility. We have troops and assets in the area. I'm presently reading a book in part written by General Franks, with regard to the war and what how he prosecuted our troops in the first Iraq War. And it is indeed a fascinating account of, from a general's perspective, exactly how that war went. And I think I, didn't I ask John last night, John Hogue, if Iran was next? And he said yes. Do you recall? Certainly, again, we have the troops there. We have perhaps even the motivation, or they may give us the motivation. And we would go after Iran. If we did, then we would have a much wider war on our hands, wouldn't we? International Line, you are on the air. Good morning.
3: Hi, it's Ted from Windsor, Ontario, Canada.
1: Hi, Ted. Welcome.
3: Thank you. I'm predicting, it's a baseball prediction, and I'm predicting that the umpire from today's Detroit and Colorado game, this will be his last season umpiring baseball. Basically, it's based on his actions that I watched on TV today. And roughly over the last week, I kept seeing some type of international sporting thing where people were arguing, and then there was a lot of media coverage on the news, and there was a bit of an investigation. And I see this guy that was an official. He was crying later on because of what he had done. And then when I watched that game today, has this
1: umpire been making decisions that displease you?
3: No, actually, I'm not really a sports fan. I really don't follow sports that much.
1: Well, in that case, it's a pretty weird prediction.
3: Yeah, and it's just something that I've seen. And when I saw it on TV today, I thought, this is it. This is the start of it. This guy is going to create some type of an investigation. I'm sure there's going to be a complaint, and then they're going to investigate and find. And I think it's going to put tighter restrictions, too, on how they judge the different sports games.
1: So the umpire is going to be, you think, he's going to just, in some way, he's going to leave his position?
3: I think he's going to fold under the pressure of whatever system they have for complaining about his actions today.
1: All right. Thank you. Well, I have no idea which umpire, what actions. So we'll put that down. And I don't know if it's going to make enough news to be noticed one way or the other, but I'll put it down. Wildcard Line, you're on the air. Good morning.
4: Hello.
1: Hello.
4: I don't have a prediction, but in reference to the one who called and said that Osama would be snuffed out in an earthquake.
1: Yes.
4: I don't know if it was your guest last night or a caller. I don't remember. But I distinctly remember somebody last night saying that Osama would be pulled out of a cave.
1: Mm-hmm.
4: Do you remember that?
1: I do recall that, yes.
4: Was that the guest or was that a caller?
1: I don't remember either. But I remember the statement being made would be, I think they, I don't necessarily connect the two. I mean, I think the comment made implied that we would find him and drag him out by his heels or whatever of a cave. You know, it kind of didn't mesh in with the earthquake thing, but you never know.
4: Well, if they found him dead in an earthquake, they'd have to drag him out.
1: Absolutely.
4: So there may be a connection there, maybe not.
1: I thought it was actually a prediction of a 7.2 earthquake this coming Saturday, which would kill Osama. I thought it was at 9 a.m. Eastern Daylight Time, I thought that was an awfully specific prediction.
4: Well, you know, he said that we wouldn't know for a few weeks as far as Osama being
1: well,
4: dead.
1: Well, true,
4: but
1: true enough.
4: We'll sure
1: but
4: know
1: I mean,
4: about that earthquake.
1: Well, yeah, if there's a 7.2 earthquake at 9 a.m. Eastern Time there, I'm going to begin looking back on this piece of paper real hard.
4: And looking for a guy named Elgin.
1: Yeah, you got it.
4: Okay, thank you.
1: East of the Rockies, you're on the air. Hi.
5: Hello, Mr. Bell.
1: That would be me.
5: How are you this evening?
1: Just spiffy.
5: Oh, my name is John. I'm calling from Indianapolis.
1: Yes, John.
5: And been listening to your show for about 11 years now.
1: Long time.
5: Yeah, although the last couple of years it's gotten kind of rough, especially since some nights it turns into a four-hour bush bashing fest.
1: Well, it is what it is. You know, it's just, Some people interpret it that way. Others, sometimes if you just say that negative things are going to happen, well, it's on the Bush watch. Well, so, you know, they take that as Bush bashing. It's not always.
5: I understand that if you think that bad things are going to happen. I understand that. But
1: yeah.
6: Do the wild thing at 775-727-1295.
1: Well, I don't know.
5: Anyway. My prediction, and I don't know what you term as short term.
1: Well, I mean, you know, not for
5: the next generation.
1: I was
5: thinking 18 months.
1: Well, that's short enough, okay.
5: I think in the next 18 months, we're going to see a coup in the Palestinian Authority.
1: Oh, really?
5: Yeah, and I'm not really sure if it'll be like Hezbollah or Islamic Jihad.
1: But a coup.
5: But it'll look like a popular uprising.
1: Gotcha. All right, there you have it. Within 18 months.

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1: I think we're going to call this the Prophet Show. And, of course, all of you are the prophets. So if you've got a vision, truly a vision, not just to call up and be hear yourself on the air, but if you've got a real vision out there, something that's going to happen in the short term, I mean very soon, then we want to hear from you. And I'll wager you that some of what you're hearing tonight is going to happen.

0: Once again, ladies and gentlemen, the prophets. First time caller line, you're on the air. Hello.
1: Hi.
0: Hi.
1: This is Brianna from Chicago.
0: Say your name again.
1: Brianna.
0: Brianna. Pretty name. Okay, Brianna, how's Chicago?
1: Oh, it's nice here.
0: Good.
1: Yeah, I wanted to make a comment. Lots of the people who have had visions have said, some of them have said they see a nuclear explosion in the future.
0: Yes.
1: And I'd like to say that if you've heard of the book, The Bible Code.
0: Brianna?
1: Yeah?
0: Turn your radio off.
1: Okay.
0: I will wait. Now, the Bible Code is an explanation of ways that things can be pulled from the Bible numerically, mm-hmm. Things that supposedly make contemporary sense and predict perhaps the future. Yes, what about the Bible Code?
1: Well, I saw a show on it, and it said that one of the things they found in it said that there was going to be a nuclear war in 2000 or 2006.
0: Okay, so this is not a premonition that you have had, but something you've heard came out of the Bible Code.
1: Yeah.
0: Gotcha. All right. Well, thank you very much. I'm not going to put that down, but only personally observed prophecy. Now, the one exception to that, of course, is the man who talked to the fellow on the park bench, but I thought that was really a good one. So generally, we're looking for your personal prophecy, if possible. Wildcard line, you're on the air. Hello.
2: Hey, Art, how are you doing tonight?
0: Just great.
2: Great. I'm Norton from Michigan. And,
0: yes.
2: My prophecy is June 1st, mm-hmm. The year 2005, China will become very interested in Iraq, and we will still be pseudo-occupying the nation, and it's not going to bode well with the United States.
0: Well, what are you suggesting, that China will want to supplant our presence in Iraq, or what?
2: Indeed, yeah, exactly, with their need for oil.
0: Well, that's certainly possible. If the Spratlys don't pan out for them, then...
2: But I believe they're going to want to have an occupation or want to get more of Iraq for themselves on June 1st, 2005.
0: Got it. One thing's for sure. China increasingly needs large amounts of oil. I mean, the trucks and the cars in China now, and this was years ago when I was there, just astounding. So the need for oil is going to go right through the roof. Now, how do they manifest to you?
2: That's an odd question. Well, it's not an odd question, but I have an odd answer. I'm schizophrenic, and I use algorithms using the numbers 3, 6, and 9, and 12 through different things, such as the Bible. I'm glad the gal mentioned it previously. Newspapers and things of this nature.
0: Huh. All right. Well, ask and ye shall receive.
2: There you go.
0: So thank you very much.
2: Hey, no problem. Have a good night.
0: All right. Take care. Didn't sound schizophrenic. Of course, I don't know how you sound when you're schizophrenic, but you sounded pretty level. So China, but you know, that makes sense. I mean, China is really going to need oil. And they currently are looking very hard at the Spratlys, as are, I must say, a number of other nations that could make for quite a fight out there eventually. But if that doesn't pan out, then I wonder where China will next look. Perhaps Iraq. East of the Rockies, you're on the air. Hello.
3: Hello, Art.
0: Hi.
3: It's Marnie in Kansas.
0: Yes.
3: I feel Dick Cheney will back out running for vice president.
0: Really?
3: Yes.
0: He looks so active lately, giving speeches. And
3: I'll tell you what, he did a short segment yesterday on the mainstream news.
0: Yes.
3: Talking about his first grandchild.
0: Yes.
3: Thought, right when he said that, I looked at my husband and I said, he's not going to be running. He needs time off. He's letting us know through a public relations.
0: Wasn't that something? You know, the mainstream press, as they did, the conventional wisdom about that remark was that the Republican Party was trying to humanize Vice President Cheney to the people by making that remark.
3: Yeah, I felt he was trying to prepare us. And I strongly feel that he will back out.
0: Gotcha.
3: Thank you.
0: You're very welcome. Thank you. Strong feelings count, too, that he'll, all right, that he'll opt out. It's a possibility. There's a poor, there's some in the Republican Party who think that Cheney is a weight around the president's neck. And he's certainly been very public lately and trying to, you know, sort of, they call him the ultimate insider. And they're trying to humanize him to the general public, and that's why he's making all of these appearances. West of the Rockies, you're on the air. Hello.
4: How?
0: Hi.
4: I'd like to predict that in the next few weeks, the sun is going to go super crazy.
0: Super crazy or supernova?
4: Super crazy.
0: Well, what do you mean by that?
4: I am Message Boy 666, and I've been calling the program for holding off the supernova of our sun.
0: I know you.
4: Yeah, and in the next
0: few weeks...
4: But
0: you've been predicting this now for a long time.
4: We've been holding off the supernova of our sun since 1999.
0: Really?
4: Yeah.
0: Well, how's it going to suddenly go berserko?
4: Well, we're going to get something we can't handle in the next few weeks.
0: Uh-huh.
4: It's so big that...
0: even you can't
4: deal with it. We can't comprehend it.
0: Okay.
4: You see, in January, we named our program the 100% program. It don't go higher than that.
0: It don't,
4: And we're predicting 300%
0: uh-huh.
4: in the next few weeks.
0: All right.
4: We can't handle it.
0: All right. Got it. Thank you very much, Mr. Nova Guy. Yeah, he's been calling the show for a long time, talking about the sun going supernova and all that stuff, and I guess claiming that he and others have been preventing this occurrence. Kind of like that old bar joke about the elephants, right? You know that one. Guy turns to the other guy and says, he's just sitting there going like this, you know, snapping his finger. Guy finally turns around and says, what are you doing? Keeps the elephants away. Guy says, what the, you're crazy. He says, no, see, it's working. International Line, you're on the air. Hello.
5: Hello.
0: Hi.
5: How are you doing tonight?
0: Ah, just fine, sir.
5: Great. My prediction actually came as a revelation.
0: Revelations definitely qualify.
5: It's about the prophecy of the Bible. I believe that in the year 2006, June 6, 2006, will mark the day of the Antichrist's coming, and that the.
0: You mean he's born then, or he comes?
5: No,
0: back?
5: He's. I believe that he's alive now. But I don't believe that he'll come into play. And this correlates with the United States, I believe, because President Bush in the Middle East process, and once everything's pieced down in there, since we're so...
0: That old bar joke about the elephants, right? You know that one. Guy turns to the other guy and says, he's just sitting there going like this, you know, snapping his finger. Guy finally turns around and says, What are you doing? Keeps the elephants away. I said, what the? You're crazy. He says, no, see? It's working. International Line, you're on the air. Hello.
5: Hello.
0: Hi.
5: How are you doing tonight?
0: Just fine, sir.
5: Great. My prediction actually came as a revelation.
0: Revelations definitely qualify.
5: It's about the prophecy of the Bible. I believe that in the year... 2006, June 6, 2006, will mark the day of the Antichrist's coming, and that the...
0: You mean he's born then, or he comes back?
5: No, he's... I believe that he's alive now, but I don't believe that he'll come into play. And this correlates with the United States, I believe, because President Bush in the Middle East process, and once everything's pieced down in there, since we're so... June 6, 1806, there were people out there trying to get across the same thing I'm trying to get across right now. I think that he'll come out as a provider. And I don't want to say that he's going to be our president, but he's certainly going to be a leader of a nation. And there's going to be a great false peace after all of this war on terrorism is over. Well... at least slowed down, I should say. And
0: yeah, because I was going to ask you,
5: right.
0: How's it going to end?
5: Yeah, terrorism's not going to end. Terrorism is a frame of mind, just like depression. I mean, if someone's depressed, if that's a personal choice. So if they're going to be a terrorist, they're going to be a terrorist. I just think that it's something that everybody should think about if they are of a Christian sect.
0: All right. Well, you know, I'm not all that strictly Christian. I mean, I sort of am. I'm a believer, certainly, in a creator. But I was never sensitive to these numbers, ever, until I began to do this program, you know, all those many years ago. And certainly the audience has made me sensitive to them. And now I go in, I look at the thermometer, and the temperature outside is 66.6, and I go, look! And those numbers never bothered me before. Not that they really do now, but I mean, I do look at it, and I realize that it's a specific number, and I don't know. It's one of those things you notice. Oh, my God, he's out there. West of the Rockies, you're on the air. Hello.
6: Hello.
0: Hello.
6: Hello, Art.
0: Hi.
6: This is Margaret Ann.
0: Margaret Ann.
6: I'm listening to you on KBOX.

0: WXNT Las Vegas.
1: Just over Z Hill.
0: Right. I'm a certified remote viewer.
1: Certified?
0: Yes.
1: Okay.
0: 2 years ago, I took the seminar.
1: Oh, yes.
0: And in the middle of the seminar, we were asked where we thought the next terrorist attack would be in the United States.
1: Yes.
0: And out of all the people there, I was the only one who said St. Louis. And that's why I was so taken aback when some of your callers at the beginning of the program said St. Louis.
1: That's right. A couple of them.
0: Yeah. I really held off calling in.
1: So you believe this yourself? The next?
0: Yeah, I do. Everyone in the room was saying New York, Boston, Montana, San Francisco, Los Angeles. I was the only one with St. Louis.
1: Any idea why St. Louis?
0: Because I kept on getting they're going to come up very easily through New Orleans.
1: Mm-hmm.
0: It's very loose down there. Probably just as loose as crossing the Mexican border.
1: Yeah.
0: If not easier.
1: Mm-hmm.
0: They're going to come up the Mississippi, and they're going into St. Louis. Unlike the other prophecies on that your caller said about St. Louis, I'm picking up, or did pick up, right near the Anheuser-Busch building. Also, the museum where I think they house the airplane, the Spirit of St. Louis.
1: Right. You know, well, okay, this is...
0: next terrorist attack would be in the United States.
1: Yes.
0: And out of all the people there, I was the only one who said St. Louis. And that's why I was so taken aback when some of your callers at the beginning of the program said St. Louis.
1: That's right. A couple of them.
0: Yeah. I really held off calling in.
1: So you believe this yourself? The next?
0: Yeah, I do. Everyone in the room was saying New York, Boston, Montana, San Francisco, Los Angeles. I was the only one with St. Louis.
1: Any idea why St. Louis?
0: Because I kept on getting they're going to come up very easily through New Orleans.
1: Mm-hmm.
0: It's very loose down there. Probably just as loose as crossing the Mexican border.
1: Yeah. Now,

0: easily through New Orleans.
1: Mm-hmm.
0: It's very loose down there, probably just as loose as crossing the Mexican border.
1: Yeah.
0: And if not easier.
1: Mm-hmm.
0: They're going to come up the Mississippi, and they're going into St. Louis. Unlike the other prophecies on that your caller said about St. Louis, I'm picking up, or did pick up, right near the Anheuser-Busch building. Also, the museum where I think they house the airplane, the Spirit of St. Louis.
1: Right. You know, well, okay, this is pretty interesting. I mean, for so many to be coming up with a similar place.
0: Well,
1: is...
0: it really took me aback, Arch, sure. that those callers said St. Louis, because I was the only one at the seminar who said St. Louis. And as I said, I really hesitated about calling in, and yes, it is very interesting.
1: No, that's why we're here, because we're trying to put together exactly, you know, if anything comes through, and it's starting to come through a little bit here in terms of several calls on the same subject, then it bears really paying attention to. So, no, I really am glad you got through.
0: Also, right at the start of the program, off the cuff, I picked up that we're going to hear some very, very, very interesting news about Area 51, some information that no one's ever gleaned before.
1: Really?
0: Yes, I think within the next 6 months.
1: And
0: that's really off the cuff.
1: Okay. But that's a good one, though, and I'm putting that one down right now.
0: Yeah, and I hope in the future you have Sean David Morton back on.
1: Sean David Morton, yes.
0: Yes. Oh, he's fabulous. And that you do some programs on the Mothman.
1: Okay.
0: And, of course, never enough on UFOs.
1: All righty, my dear. Thank you.
0: Okay, thanks, sir.
1: All right, take care. So, more on St. Louis. Now, that is interesting when you begin to get a sort of a resounding, repeating message. Very interesting. East of the Rockies, you're on the air. Hi. Hello?
2: Hello.
1: Yes.
2: Art?
1: Yes.
2: Oh, hi, Art. You are a blessing. You're a blessing to all of us here, and I find it a personal blessing to be able to speak to you.
1: Well, thank you.
2: This is John. I live in the Pine Barrens of New Jersey.
1: Okay.
2: I have something to say that's not really a prediction. It's more of a insight or a knowing.
1: Okay.
2: And I think you'll find it good tidings personally for you, because it has to do with Yucca Mountain, I believe, where they're going to prepare for nuclear waste.
1: High-level nuclear waste.
2: And that is Yucca Mountain?
1: Yep.
2: Yeah. Well, I have this insight that there is already, or there will soon be, a salt. Formulated a salt that will neutralize nuclear waste. I believe all these experiments that they've been doing for years in the cyclotrons and other research units, where they've had all of these discoveries of isotopes and ions and subatomic particles. You wonder what all of that was for, and my insight was that they have either accidentally or on purpose found that they could devise or formulate a neutralizing salt of these various particles or ions or isotopes that will neutralize a lot of the nuclear waste.
1: Boy, do I hope you're right.
2: Well,
1: because the alternative is to try and bury it in the ground over the hill and dale from me here. And then depend on the fact that we can be good custodians of it for, what, tens of thousands, hundreds
2: 20,
1: of thousands?
2: 20,000 years, I think.
1: 20,000 years.
2: Yeah.
1: What have we done so far in 20,000 years? Answer is nothing.
2: Yeah.
1: We haven't lasted 20,000 years yet. So that's
2: right.
1: That's some kind of bet to make, isn't it?
2: Yeah, I feel that, when I said that they already may have formulated it and it may already be in existence, and the reason we don't know about it or may not be informed on it is that there's a huge industry out there to manage this nuclear waste.
1: You betcha.
2: I mean, it's a huge
1: and they won't like that salt.
2: I mean, just take the manufacturing of those vessels alone, those

0: super, you know, crash-proof vessels. And they're making thousands of them now.
1: All right. I think I've got the idea. Thank you. West of the Rockies, you're on the air.
2: Good evening, Art. Pleasure to talk with you.
1: And you. Where are you, sir?
2: My name is Lane, and I'm calling from Denver, Colorado.
1: Denver. All right.
2: Okay. My experience occurred as a lucid dream in 1977.
1: Okay.
2: I was walking in a cemetery, and I looked and was looking at the tombstones, and I was dreaming.
1: Yes.
2: And I saw the name of one of my friends on the tombstone.
1: Oh.
2: And it said November 27th, 1997.
1: So what did you do with that information?
2: Well, it was such a shock, I woke up. And I said, I got to figure out when and where I'm at.
1: Yeah.
2: So I started walking around, and I concluded I was in Arlington sometime after 2008.
1: Wow.
2: And I ran across the monument, and it was an obelisk that was standing there, and it was showed three Roman soldiers carved on the obelisk. Two had their swords outstretched and were defending their fallen comrade from a pack of wolves. And then I went around and read the other side of the monument, and it commemorated a tactical nuclear war that was fought in the Middle East. 17 cities were lost.
1: Hold on, sir. I've got to take a break. Hold on, all right?
2: Okay.
1: Can you stay? Oh, good. Stay right there. We definitely have to get back to this. From the high desert in the middle of the night. I'm Art Bell. This is Coast to Coast AM.

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1: Well, it's open lines, but it's also predictions from those of you who truly had get a vision, however it comes to you. Near-term stuff. And I'll tell you, it is a little like the Twilight Zone listening to this. It really is. It's pretty dark, pretty apocalyptic, the great majority of it. Pretty rough stuff that everybody sees immediately ahead of us.

0: All right, back to our west of the Rockies line, and where were we?
1: Yes, I was telling you about the experience that I had where I woke up within a lucid dream.
0: That's right.
1: And I just concluded from walking around to try to figure out where I was at, from all the oak trees I was seeing and the military tombstones, I concluded I was in Arlington.
0: And in a different time.
1: In a different time, and I figured it was about 2008 as far as I could tell.
0: Mm-hmm.
1: And I was... In my wandering around, I found this monument that sort of looked like an Egyptian obelisk. It was maybe about 14, 15 feet high, and it inscribed on the front of it were these two Roman soldiers, okay, with their swords outstretched, defending a fallen comrade from a pack of wolves. And then when I walked around to the other side of the obelisk, it was a description of a tactical nuclear war that was fought in the Middle East, and that 17 cities were lost. And it started because a terrorist group had threatened Jerusalem, and it was considered a credible threat, and Israel did a preemptive strike, and the first city lost was Damascus.
0: Mm.
1: And the whole thing got out of hand and just, you know, it just turned into this rather severe nuclear war.
0: Okay, so we've got a nuclear war coming in the Middle East.
1: And but the result and the monument... commemorated the war, but it also commemorated that it just literally scared the living daylights out of the entire planet, and it commemorated a disarmament of nuclear weapons.
0: Well, I guess that would be the bright side. But a tactical nuclear war in the Middle East is a terrifying possibility, and believe me, a credible threat or an attack on Jerusalem, or even an attempt to simply take and hold Jerusalem would do the trick. So what that man just said could certainly come to pass. And if it began to, people would, many of you would presume it would be the beginning of the end. It would be as the Bible says it will unfold, right? International Line, you're on the air.
2: Yes, good evening or good morning, shall I say.
0: And to you.
2: May I say good birthday to you?
0: You may. It's been a while, but yes.
2: Well, I'll say good birthday to me also at the same age.
0: Yes, sir.
2: This is confidential on your end. Am I correct, sir?
0: What do you mean?
2: Information that is heard or said is not pried out of you if it's within legal boundaries of the law. My prognosis and diagnosis of my predictions.
0: Well, I'm not sure what you mean by confidential. I'm not sure. I mean, you're on national radio.
2: I have witnessed and experienced certain incidences that have caused my life to go haywire. And it has been done by public officials due to my knowledge. And
0: all right, rather than
2: get into that
0: aspect of it, what is your knowledge?
2: Well, I would like to comment about the man in the park, the one that spoke of the very intelligent man that made all the predictions.
0: Yes.
2: Most likely he is what he is. And my question to him is if he has very dark eyes, and if you ever caught him as you walked away looking at the back of your head, and this involves telepathy. A lot of your individuals this evening have been talking about stuff like in the series Left Behind, the Wailing Wall, the disarmament, all these other issues which I have seen and witnessed myself. To get to the point, sir.
0: Good.
2: I have predicted an incident. The incident happened in May 11th. In my mind, in a place called Mineola Courthouse in New York at 1 p.m., where a black boy was beaten by seven white officers, and then one black officer came in at the end, and I made many phone calls on this before it happened to legal agencies as far as Washington.
0: I'm not understanding. You predicted this would happen? Or
2: yes,
0: what?
2: And I got no's from everybody, and then I called the area, and
0: May 11th is already come and gone.
2: I know that,
0: this
2: and
0: year.
2: I'm leading up to where I'm going with this, sir. If you would just bear with me.
0: I'm trying, so go ahead and get to it.
2: Okay, the gentleman, anyway, the incident did happen from what I found out, but it was covered up. Since then, all my mail has been opened up, all my UPS boxes, all my material. I have a website that receives 3 million hits a month.
0: That's
2: nice. Then there's a man that you had tonight that said he was schizophrenic, and to both you and I, he did not sound schizophrenic. I have been abducted. I have been arrested 6 times since this happened.
0: You're not confusing abduction with arrest, are you?
2: Yes, I am not confusing it at all.
0: Okay. So abducted by aliens and arrested by terrestrial police?
2: Yes.
0: I see.
2: All in combination together as a secret operative, where they were taking humans off the street,
0: yes,
2: and transforming them, brainwashing them. There was complete telepathy.
0: All of this happened to you?
2: All of this happened to me, and I have proof of much of this in documents, in abuse of law, in harassment.
0: So who do you go to?
2: Who do I go to? How do you mean by that question?
0: Well, I mean, who do you go to? You've got, you just said I've got documents and proof and all
2: Department
0: this.
2: Department of Justice was the first department of interest that even half listened to me. But they say they get so many calls concerning terrorists. I also called FCC on tapped phones. My servers have been hacked. My email has been taken out. That's where FCC came in also.
0: All right, so you think the government is basically invading your entire life?
2: This was pronounced to me as being the Holy House of Trinity and that I was being judged. Now, whether this was done by aliens, whether this was done by medicines that they were putting in our food, which I was told that was happening, they said that they have these satellites all over the country.
0: Who are they?
2: Where I was arrested and put 20 feet underground with 50 other inmates.
0: So some of them.
2: The operators of this particular dormitory, correctional officers.
0: Dormitory. I see. Oh, so the correctional officers clued you in on all this?
2: They did not clue me in on it, but they gave me hints along with the medical staff. Now, I'm going to mention some key words here that I hope...
0: No key words. What happens, you see, when you mention key words is they get us like that. You ought to know that. You have so much experience with them and them, right? You should know that. Keywords are bad. You say certain keywords, and they're right on you. First-time caller line, you're on the air.
3: Is this first-time caller?
0: Yes.
3: Okay, I'm here. Yes, my prediction is that within the next 3 months, there's going to be a big news story that will alert the American people that the jobs leaving our country is going to cause financial distress and economic distress, and they will become activists to keep our jobs from going overseas.
0: Well, there's already a lot of talk about that.
3: Yeah, but no one does anything about it.
0: Uh-huh. And so you've had a vision?
3: I have a spirit guide.
0: Yes.
3: And he's told me this, and he has, I think it was before Perot, he was saying about jobs starting to leave. So actually, I voted for Perot.
0: Well, now, don't you think it's going to be a campaign issue? I mean, you know, Kerry's
3: It is a campaign issue, but there's nobody going to work for it. Bush keeps... signed CAFTA, and Kerry voted for NAFTA, who is running to change the job market. And he also said that then after this happens, that then we can start working toward peace in the world.
0: I see.
3: And his point is...
0: So the way to peace is jobs.
3: No. He said that someone has to start working on the fact that something everyone can understand, like every human being needs food, clothing, and shelter to exist. So we start on something everyone can understand, and we have to start providing that around the world.
0: Oh, really? Not just this country?
3: Not just, no. And his idea, he's got a lot of ideas. I can't go into everything.
0: Isn't that going to be awfully expensive for the American taxpayer?
3: No.
0: Really? That's cool. Who pays for it?
3: Well, if you have the correct kind of jobs and people go to work on jobs that pay all their expenses, and you don't have to have subsidies anymore.
0: I know, but you said the world.
3: That's right.
0: Uh-huh.
3: Because we have the companies in other countries are paying so little that those people really can't buy our products anyway.
0: Yes.
3: And he is saying that all the companies should go into each country. Ours should come back to our country. And then we only trade in what we have in our country only, like if it's copper or metal or whatever. That's the kind of trade you do. I remember buying a can of beans from France, and I thought that was pretty expensive to take a can of green beans and ship it clear over here to buy it at the store.
0: I would be wary of French beans anyway. All right. All right. Thanks. Right, and yep, take care. And so, jobs then. Well, that's true. I mean, if there were jobs everywhere, there'd be people eating, and there wouldn't be a problem, would there? But I'm not sure that yanking all American jobs back from overseas would exactly accomplish that for any other than right here in our borders. Would do a lot for that. Wildcard Line, you're on the air. Hello.
4: Hello, Art.
0: Yes, sir.
4: Good morning.
0: Good morning to you.
4: Great program tonight.
0: Kind of interesting, yes.
4: And that was a very fascinating program with Mr. Hogue you had last night also.
0: Oh, man, it really was. I started getting a lot of politics from Mr. Hogue, but you know what the hey, a program goes where it goes, and it got pretty wild.
4: Yes, it was. And though I take exception to some of the things he said and how he presented his views. And
0: yeah, me too.
4: Yeah, and what he omitted and some of the issues he brought up also. But the most important thing he brought up last night, and I completely agree with, and that is that the future is not fixed.
0: Yeah, that's a big one. We spent a lot of time on that. I'm not positive that I agree with that point of view. I hope that point of view is true.
4: Well, you know, what he presented was in order to avert the, you know, our flow, our journey into the future, we must change what we believe. We must change what we think and feel. We must begin to think outside the box.
0: Yes.
4: And we must affect our future in the present. And, you know, how we think and feel and believe is our greatest means to do that. And to me, you know, I see things positive happen. I see that we're going to go through a lot of turmoil, a lot of change, a lot of challenge.
0: Well, one of the things he said, sir, was that we should put ourselves in the shoes of the terrorists and see things as they see them and understand them perhaps as we understand them. And that goes a little far for me. I'm still very reptilian-like, and as I'm sure you could gather from listening, and I see these people as single-minded, wanting to not deal with us nor change our policies, but kill us.
4: Art, you know the old saying that sunlight is the greatest disinfectant, right?
0: Yeah.
4: Now listen. Now I think that the greatest tool or weapon that we have to combat fanatic Islam, and that's what we're at war against. We're not at war against terrorism. That's just a means of aggression.
0: Atomic detonations are good disinfectants, too.
4: But Art, you know the power of the media, you more than anybody, and you know that just imagine if our national media outlets, our leaders, international media outlets, began to just objectively, we don't even have to condemn them, we just objectively expose fanatic Islam, and that's what we're not doing. We're not doing it. We're too afraid to do it to a great degree. We're too politically correct. If we just begin to go into, say, you know, you look at Saudi Arabia, I know most of our listeners know that Saudi Arabia is just, you know, the Taliban living in luxury. You know, they're producing terrorism. They're sponsoring that. They're
0: and I believe a great
4: schools.
0: Deal of their money was behind September 11th.
4: Me too. But we need to expose what's going on there. We need to expose what's going on in these madrasas and in Pakistan and Iran.
0: Yeah, but we need the oil so badly that we have this schizophrenic, speaking of schizophrenic, a schizophrenic relationship with Saudi Arabia. We really do. At the highest levels, we know what they've done. But then at some official level, we also know they're the greatest current source of oil, and we better not piss them off.
4: We think it's all about oil and terrorism, a lot of people, but it's my contention that if we never assets in the Middle East, if we never bought one drop of oil from them, if we never even supported Israel, we would eventually have to confront fanatic Islam. You look, 90% of conflicts going on in the world are involving fanatic Muslims. I have nothing against Muslims in general and moderate Muslims, but the fanaticism comes from somewhere. We need to expose it. We need to demand that it be ended. We need to demand that it be reformed. It's going on in Sudan. It's going on in Indonesia, Pakistan, Saudi Arabia, Palestinian. I mean, we need to begin to look at this.
0: I agree with you. I don't know where it's going, and I really don't know what can be done, because once you do look at it very carefully, and then you look at our values and our belief systems here, they're in such conflict that an ultimate conflict is, it seems, almost inevitable.
4: It's not compatible in a civilized world. And a lot of these countries that have Sharia law, they have gender apartheid and very strong oppression against non-Muslims. I mean, this needs to be changed or reformed. We don't have to condemn it. Just expose it. The world will rise up, and it'll condemn itself to the world. I mean, we're ignoring it. We need to look at it more closely.
0: Okay. Well, in that sense, you're with John Hogue, I guess. And understanding is very important. Any sort of understanding is very important to proceeding to make the next right, hopefully correct move. West of the Rockies, you're on the air. Hello. Hello?
5: Hello?
0: Yes, sir.
5: Yeah, my name's Jeff from Corning, California.
0: And on a cell phone.
5: Yes.
0: Yes, sir.
5: My prediction, just as the dream that comes to me, is on July 19th, there's going to be an earthquake down around between L.A. and San Diego.
0: Oh.
5: And we're actually going to lose part of I-5 for a while, just north of Camp Pendleton.
0: Wow. Wait a minute here. Between San Diego and L.A., and we're going to lose part of I-5?
5: Yes.
0: Okay. Why July 19th, and how did this come to you, please?
5: It's just a dream, and the reason I kind of know that it's going to be going to lose part of I-5 is I drive trucks, apparently. You can guess by the noise and stuff, but it's just when you go through this one certain area down there, I just get this feeling like I've been through this place before, and I never had.
0: Oh.
5: And I don't know. It's just a feeling I get.
0: And so you're saying you get that feeling when you actually drive the area in question?
5: Yes.
0: Okay. How did the part about July 19th become apparent?
5: July 19th, it came to me in a dream. That's much as I can explain to it, you know. Just came to me in a dream, just that it was July 19th.
0: Do you drive in that area frequently?
5: No, I do not.
0: You do not. One thing's for sure, I guess. On July 19th, you're going to steer clear. If you saw an order to go down into that area on July 19th, what would you do?
5: I'm not going.
0: Not going. All right. That's clear. I thank you very much. Between San Diego and L.A., lose part of I-5. It'll happen, he says, July 19th. Near term, you bet.

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1: That's it, and we're doing prophecy tonight from all of you.

0: trying to take the most talented of you out there and asking you for things that you think are about to occur. Prophets, seers, however you get your information, it really doesn't matter. We are interested if you have foreseen a near-term large event. And that's what we've been taking all evening. Certainly I've been taking notes as we've been going, and I hope many of you have been doing the same. Because some of these are going to hit. First-time caller line, you're on the air. Hi. Hello?
1: Hello?
0: Hey.
1: Hey, I don't believe in aliens and so on. I do, but I don't know if they're coming here or not.
0: Well, either you do or you don't. You can't say I don't believe in them, and then I do.
1: Well, it was just, I'm nervous, first-time caller.
0: Hey, okay.
1: But ever since I've been a child, I've always had this feeling, this gut feeling that sometime within now, the next couple of years, whatever this UFO phenomena is going to be explained.
0: Boy, that would be, I would love to see that occur in my lifetime. I really would.
1: It could be wishful thinking.
0: I've been talking about this for so many years and have interviewed so many about the subject that you can bet I'd love to see it occur.
1: So would I.
0: I'm not so sure that it would go as well as we might hope.
1: I have no idea. Obviously, in my opinion, whatever's going on out there, something's being covered up. But that's my opinion.
0: Well, there could be a good reason for that, sir. And one of the reasons would be the fact that I'm pretty sure if an alien came zipping down in a saucer and stepped out, he'd be, and I've said this for years, so full of lead that he wouldn't, you know, he'd hit the bottom of the saucer ramp going clank. Because so many people would view him or her, dispatch it quite quickly. Wildcard line, you're on the air. Hello.
2: Hello, Art.
0: Hi.
2: Before my prediction, you were talking about the oil from Saudi Arabia. There's a show host out in the West Coast that is just against the Saudis as well. And he mentioned we get about 2% of the oil from Saudi Arabia. So losing them would
0: No, that's just not true, sir, because whether the 2%, I think that's totally inaccurate. But even if it was accurate, there's so much oil that comes out of Saudi Arabia that it goes all over the world. And we have a world oil market. If the Saudi oil were suddenly no longer available on the world oil market, I can guarantee you that what happened in the 70s would look like a picnic.
2: So people wouldn't compete by just having more oil available using their oil? The Saudis.
0: If the Saudis' oil was gone, sir, we'd be in trouble right now.
2: He apparently says it would collapse them, and then we'd have open market and more available.
0: I see.
2: But, okay, so my prediction.
0: Yes.
2: I would say I see a yellow bus involved, whether it's one of those orange-yellow school buses or whatever. It's going to be a story that has to do with one of these buses. And we'll have people scratching their heads, say, oh, why didn't we catch that?
0: Some sort of horrible accident or
2: some invasion with it, like if somebody drives one into something or the people involved in it are from another place or...
0: All right, but something gigantic happens with a yellow bus.
2: A yellow bus, yeah.
0: All right, we'll be watching for it.
2: Okay.
0: Thank you, and take care. Sure, why not? A yellow bus. He sees something happening with a yellow bus. Boy, am I going to watch these. East of the Rockies, you're on the air. Hi.
3: Hi.
0: Hello.
3: I had a rather weird dream, and this doesn't really fall along with what other people have been talking about doom and gloom and all this other stuff.
0: Oh, that's okay. We've had plenty of that.
3: This might lighten the subject a little bit, but we've had a lot of discussion going on with the issues surrounding everything that's been going on in the world as far as religion is concerned, and this may be what

0: prompted this dream that I had, but I dreamed that there's going to be a very big push by, I assume, the religious right, the very fundamentalist conservative people who are really trying to get religion back into government and schools and everything, to put Christ on Mount Rushmore.
1: On Mount Rushmore?
0: On Mount Rushmore. And I thought it was a rather bizarre dream.
1: Well,
0: not the usual sort of thing I have, so I'm assuming it's one of my very infrequent premonitions.
1: Yeah, a heck of a court fight, I'll tell you that.
0: Wouldn't it, though?
1: Oh, gigantic. Yes. It seems somewhat unlikely, given today's atmosphere, but...
0: I would think so, too. But I would suspect that, I mean, we've got extremists in other religions, there might be the situation, given, you know, given the issues we've got going on with the world situation, with the war and everything, that perhaps that might also be maybe a backlash.
1: Yeah, I can see it. Maybe.
0: Result of a backlash.
1: Well, I guess I can't say I can see it, but I could see how somebody, for example, could introduce such an idea, so we'll put it down, see what happens.
0: Okay.
1: All right, thank you.
0: Bye.
1: Take care. West of the Rockies, you're on the air. Hi.
2: Hi.
1: Hello.
2: I don't have a prediction, but I just wondered if you had heard anything else about BPL.
1: BPL. That would be broadband over power line.
2: Yeah.
1: The horrible idea to put internet on every power line in America.
2: Yep.
1: And interfere. Well, yes, I heard that one BPL experiment just got shut down.
2: In the States here?
1: Yes, indeed. For interference problems.
2: Good.
1: And they just decided to throw in the towel. However, it remains a scary, economically, some say feasible, I think not so feasible idea.
2: I've written both the senators and my congressman, and I'm waiting for answers now.
1: Thank you. I've done the very same, and I hope a lot of people out there have. And we'll do more on BPL. And as the systems, if they do begin to deploy, we'll interview people in the areas where they've deployed and find out how it's going.
2: Oh, that's good. Did you get any answers from your representatives?
1: Oh, yes, but nothing that I would consider personalized, if you follow me.
2: Oh, yeah.
1: Mm-hmm. Okay.
2: Thank you.
1: Right. You're very welcome. International Line, you're on the air. Hello.
3: Hello.
1: Hi.
3: Hi, this is Debbie from Spokane, Washington.
1: Hello, Debbie.
3: I'm a first-time caller, and I'm a big fan.
1: Thank
3: Love
1: you.
3: Love your show.
1: Thank you.
3: Anyway, I am just wondering if you've ever had any kind of experience or know anything about fairies.
1: Fairies?
3: Yeah. I had an experience where a friend of mine, we took an infrared camera with a monitor.
1: Yes.
3: And we hooked it up at night, and you can't see anything with the naked eye, but on the video monitor... my father has a video production company, and we blew it up in the edit bay and everything, and we did it frame by frame, and they look exactly like fairies, wings and all, and they play, and they dance around your feet, and...
1: Well, I had a lady who called me once who said that she had a little fairy that would perch on her hand.
3: Really? Well, you know, it's nothing that I've ever been able to see with a naked eye.
1: I'm really serious about this, and, you know, she said you could even feel little fairy feet.
3: Well, we could see them. They would, like, dance around our feet, you know. You could see them on the monitor.
1: Uh-huh.
3: But you can't see it with the naked eye. And we recorded it, and we, you know, did it frame by frame in my dad's edit bay, and you could just see the distinction, like, of the wings. And they looked exactly like fairies. And I'm not really sure what to make of it, but I
1: thought...
3: Well,
1: do you have any rendition, you know, like a still JPEG or something you can pull and send?
3: Yeah, absolutely.
1: Oh.
3: Yeah, absolutely. We recorded it, yeah.
1: Oh, really? Well, you know, wouldn't
3: And they're different sizes. I mean, there's some that are real big and some are small, and they chase each other, you know, and they're real playful. And we were only there for maybe 10 minutes before... They started coming out, you know. I mean, I really didn't expect to see it myself.
1: I wonder how the world would change if it became known that there really were fairies dancing at our feet.
3: Well, it had to have come from somewhere, you know, the folklore.
1: Well, right. Oh, no, right. But, I mean, how would the world react if it became aware that fairies are real and you can begin to get pictures of them and they're dancing around us all? I mean, that would change the world, wouldn't it?
3: Yeah, well, I felt really blessed just to see it. You know, I've seen it like 3 times now, and it was just fascinating to me. I mean, I kind of am a spiritual person, and I kind of believe in paranormal things, but to actually have witnessed it with my own eyes, you know, it kind of changes your perspective, you know?
1: Oh, yeah. Absolutely. All right. Well, listen, get me off, I don't know, a still photograph or even movement if